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3: Victor Finley alongside JP O'Connor here for the start of the second period between the Canadiens and Predators. We are still awaiting the first goal of the evening. As the Habs and Preds will switch sides, Canadiens moving left to right. As they'll send out Philip Deneau with Zach Bolduc and Alexandre Texier to take the opening faceoff.
4: Wayne Hudson paced the Canadiens with 9 minutes time on ice in the first. Also led the way on Tuesday with just under 30 minutes played against Carolina.
3: Predators are going to put Jack Drury on the ice to take the faceoff here with Ross Colton and Adam Edstrom. As it's one back for Roman Josi, he'll play it in and ices it 6 seconds into the second period.
4: Canadiens only give up 5 shots to the Predators in the first period. Predators and the Canadiens have been outshot in every game that they've played this season.
3: Busy first period for Juuse Saros. As we'll face off to his blocker side. Philip Deneau versus Jack Drury again. And Jack Drury ties up Deneau. Predators win the faceoff. Habs play it in. Right back to the Nashville zone. Drury moves it around the far side. Boards out to center. Matheson in the way. And he'll flip it in. Takes a weird bounce off the shelf of the boards. As the Habs look to get set up here in the attacking zone. Carrier over to Texier. Long shot attempt. Off the stick of Nick Perbix and now out to center ice.
4: Colton's stick sawed in half by that shot by Texier.
3: Predators starting to get a line change in here as Texier comes back in. Good battle here with Nick Hag as the puck goes back to Noah Dobson right across the line for Lane Hudson. Suzuki far side, cross ice feed intercepted. And Steven Stamkos goes the other way for Nashville with Roman Josi. A little slow roller to the net is corralled and frozen by Jacob Fowler.
4: Steven Stamkos with tremendous hand-eye coordination. Just couldn't get his stick on that puck as it got backhanded in towards Fowler. Steven Stamkos playing a game number 1,250 this evening in his illustrious NHL career. Then we'll see him end up in Toronto at the Hall of Fame.
3: He was just there on Tuesday in Toronto, that is, and had a pair of goals.
4: Is he checking out his spot?
3: Might have been checking out his old teammate's spot, Marty St. Louis. As the Canadiens back behind their own net. This is stripped away by Nashville. Center and try for O'Reilly does not connect, however. And Lane Hudson carries it down ice for the Habs. Plays it in deep. Juraj Slafkovský back down low. And Suzuki's centering try is broken up. Nashville to center. A little backhand flick by Stamkos. There's Hudson under pressure from behind from Ryan O'Reilly. Good stick work there for O'Reilly. Wins the puck back for Willsby. Anna Willsby down low. Floats all the way back for Ryan O'Reilly. All from behind the net, back up high where Willsby, his shot is projected in front by Dobson. And now Slafkovský has it knocked away, almost offside though for Nashville. Back to Slafkovský at center, he'll just throw it in and get off for a line change. Newhook on the ice with Anderson and Kreider. As the Predators snap it in, Adam Engstrom on it for Montreal. Pass floated through center and give it away by Hag. Here go the Habs. Newhook tried to center and Hag made up for his mistake. Blocks the pass. There's a 3-on-1 for the Habs. Now Montreal played around the Nashville zone. Anderson, his stick disintegrated on him. Delayed penalty up coming here to the Habs. As Nashville through center sees Arbor Jacki touch it here, and it's going to be a Predator power play. 2 minutes and 40 seconds into the second period.
5: Montreal number 17, 2 minute penalty, playing with a broken stick.
4: I haven't seen that one in a while. How is Victor?
3: No, we haven't, JP. I don't know about that. Oof. I don't know about that, JP.
4: So let's just set the scene here. This puck gets rimmed around the boards, and Josh Anderson's waiting for it at the hash marks, and he just simply puts his stick down. His stick folds in half on him, and he looks down to see if he can recover the puck, and in doing so, I'm not sure if that's where the referee thinks that he tries to make a play on it, but I think that might be a little bit of a stretch for me.
3: Never touched it, that's for sure. Face off to the glove hand side of Jacob Fowler. The Predators are 0-for-1. Their first power play was abominable, and the second one started to the clearance right away for the Montreal Canadiens. Jussi Saros leaves it behind for Roman Josi. Josi. Over to Matthew Wood. His pass is cut off by Evans. And there's going to be a penalty here on Nashville.
4: It's a tripping call to Matthew Wood, and it's a smart play by Jake Evans at the blue line. He just reads this play nicely.
6: Nashville 71 has 2 minutes for tripping.
4: Wood coming through the neutral zone. He's trying to bump this puck out to Forsberg just at the blue line. Jake Evans intercepts it. Wood reaches out with his stick and takes Evans down. We'll see some four-on-four action. Canadians will have a power play coming out of this.
3: They're going to look glove-hand side here on Jussi Saros. So a minute 35, a four-on-four for a 25-second power play for the Montreal Canadiens. Ryan O'Reilly wins the faceoff back for Nashville. Loose in front of the net, though. And Saros the save, rebound, they score. Nick Suzuki finds a way through Jussi Saros. 4-on-4 goal, and the Canadiens have a 1-0 lead.
4: Nick Suzuki stays hot as can be, and I think if you ask Nick Suzuki, this will not be the intention. To me, Nick Suzuki was looking to go back post to Cole Caulfield. This puck takes a deflection. Looks like it goes in off of Stamkos and ends up going off of Nashville and through Saros' legs. You can see the reaction from Cole Caulfield. He's as surprised as Suzuki is that that puck goes into the net. Canadians will take it, 1-0 lead.
3: Third of the year for Nick Suzuki. He's off to a hot start after being held pointless in Toronto. Here go the Predators. Right back the other way. Perfect with a shot. That took a deflection wide of the net. Back into the slot. Brady Shea with a try. And O'Reilly was looking to tip that in front. Just missed. Predators to center. Backtracking into their own zone. As Brady Shea's got it. We're going to call this Suzuki unassisted at 3:12 of the second period. Nashville ahead to center ice. Here goes Maverick Bourque. Dancing into the Montreal zone. Back for Philip Forsberg. Wide open in front was Roman Josi, but couldn't corral the puck. He's going to be forced all the way out to center.
4: Just found himself lost in the back post. No Canadians within 10 feet of him.
3: Philip Forsberg blew a tire, and here go the Habs the other way. Chris Kreider moving into the Nashville zone. He's going to duck back to center and gave it away here. as Adam Willsby moves in, tries a wrister. That's blocked by Kreider and goes wide. That giveaway could have been a lot worse. Willsby had to double clutch for a moment. As Mike Matheson pivots around to his own zone. Habs for the power play, brought to you by Florida Canada, official partner of the Montreal Canadiens. They're on it here for 20 seconds or less. Dobson has it at center. He'll feed it off right side, Suzuki. Cross ice, plays it into the corner. Nashville are on it. Willsby throws it up the boards, all the way down the ice. And Noah Dobson behind his own net. Ahead to Caulfield, right back to Slavkovsky. Into the Nashville zone. Behind the net, center and try for Caulfield. Over to Slavkovsky, far side, sharp angle stopped. We're back to 5-on-5. Dobson, cross ice. Here's Caulfield off a spin, trying to move it out in front on Saros. Ran out of room. Dobson right side, but the hash marks tied up by Wood. Habs fire it back out into the slot. That's taken away by Nashville. And the Predators out to center. Here's Perbix. Back through the middle for Drury. Low shot. Good glove save by Fowler. And he gobbles that up for the whistle.
4: Well, Fowler had to be sharp on that play as it gets fed into the slot. Jack Drury uses the screen with Dobson and fires a puck low to the right side. And that's Fowler who gobbles that one up. Best save of the night for Fowler.
3: Just his seventh save of the night here with 4:12 to go in the second period. As Maverick Bourque, native of Plessisville, Quebec, is in for the faceoff. He had a very successful QMJHL career with the Shawinigan Cataracts. Won a QMJHL title with them. As off the faceoff, the Canadiens control. Here goes Kirby Dach to center. Throws it in right side. Florian Jacki down low into the Nashville zone. Behind Saros. Feeds it up to the blue line. Carrier cross ice and Matheson had to juggle it out to center. He'll backtrack as Philip Forsberg bears down on him. Canadiens play it around. And out to center it goes. Josi tied up with Dach. Dach centering try. Couldn't get it through. Now Kirby Dach flings it into the near corner. Josi after it. Tied up with Dach. Nick Hagen there. He's tied up with Florian Jacki. Still wedged up along the boards. Kicked loose by Dach. Nifty little play there as it goes back for Adam Engstrom. Far side, Arbor, Jacki with a shot, stopped by Saros. Another try, blocker save this time by Saros. And back down low. Here's Philip Deneau in behind the net. Wraparound try, that doesn't go.
4: Deneau had no more help. Everybody had gone back to the bench for a change. He was solo.
3: Back at center, Arbor Jacki gets knocked over by Steven Stamkos, and the Canadiens will gather it back in their own zone. Ahead to center now. Deneau fires it in. Right back to the near corner, Nashville zone. To the line now, Adam Engstrom. Over to Philip Deneau. Curls it far side. Brady Shea in the way. The Habs hold it in. Back down low, Alexandre Texier. Shielding the puck from Brady Shea. Up high for Lane Hudson. Far side, Dobson. Dobson looks for some space. Curls it down low. Texier picks it up in the corner. Back through the middle, new hook, low shot, kick save made, another try, side of the net for Bolduc, that's turned away by Saros. Habs keep it moving around, Hudson drops it off, gets it back for Bolduc, it was at his feet, no shot. Hudson, weak pass, cross ice, it is gathered by Josh Anderson. My Predators can't get the puck here as it's loose behind the net. Habs right on it again.
4: Managed to get a change in as well, fresh bodies.
3: Here's Newhook. Looks up high. That pass is picked off by Stamkos. Got it to center, but not very far. And the Predators cannot change. Here's Anderson with a shot. That's stopped by Saros. And hastily played off the boards and out by Nashville. They'll get a partial change here as Fowler moves it ahead quick. Canadiens play it in. And they'll go right after it. Far side corner. Chris Kreider. Habs trying to keep the gas pedal down here. The Nashville D, at least Brady Shea's been on a minute and a half. On center it, bouncing

0: after an eternity on the Nashville side of the ice. The Habs finally break him down, and Alex Newhook puts it through to make it 2-0 Montreal.
1: Wilsby had the puck behind the net, and he thought he finally had some breathing room. Instead, he turns to find Josh Anderson bearing down on him. He turns, he gets out of the way, but he leaves the puck. Anderson's able to jump on top of it. Newhook's in the slot. A bit of a broken play. Saros overcommits, and it just sneaks past his glove, and the Canadians double the lead.
0: So that'll be Newhook from Anderson. Newhook's first of the year after 13 last season in 42 games. Shots now 20-7 in favor of the Canadians. Nashville back in their own zone. Here's Slafkovský. Down low to Nick Suzuki. Back up high. Arbor Jacki. Over to Adam Engstrom. Deflected in front. And Suzuki put it off the outside of the net. Sharp angle try from Slafkovský. Sails wide.
2: Great keep in by Engstrom.
0: Now Caulfield. Hands off to Slafkovský. Engstrom up top. Jacki far side. Arbor Jacki. Short pass to Caulfield. Right back across. Again, the Habs just toying with Nashville in the offensive zone. Slafkovský near wing. That's broken up by Adam Wilsby. Predators out to center. Again, scrambling for a line change here with 10:09 to go in the second. It's 2-0 Montreal. Slafkovský plays it in. Nick Hag is on it for Nashville. First side, Matthew Wood. He'll muscle it out to center. Here comes Forsberg now for Nashville. Long shot up high. That's no problem for Fowler. Snatches that for the whistle.
1: Forsberg and his old buddy Carrier used to play together. Get together at the top of the blue paint.
0: That'll leave 9:49 to go in the second period here. It is all Montreal tonight, as they've got a pair in the second period. Nick Suzuki's third, Newhook's first. And it's 2-0 Habs on Habs Hockey at TSN 690.
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0: 9:49 to go in the second period, just over halfway through tonight between Montreal and Nashville. It's 2-0 for the Canadiens, out shooting the Predators 22-8. And as you mentioned to Mitch and I here, JP, in the break, Montreal's doing in Nashville what Carolina did to Montreal on Tuesday.
1: Well, you can see what happens whenever a team gets going. When they get in sync like Montreal are right now, there was a 3 or 4 minute stretch there where Nashville just did not have an answer.
0: Faceoff blocker sign on Fowler. It's Wood, Hoglander, and Forsberg on the ice for the Predators. Jake Evans in to take the draw for Montreal, and Wood gets waved out, so Hoglander's in for it. Habs win it back. Florian Jacki plays it out to center. Here's Doc. Speed down the far side, hits the brakes. Played through to the net, and Saros mishandled it. Philip Forsberg will retrieve it from behind his own net. Nashville to center. That looked way offside. But here goes Josi into the attacking zone. Hoglander spins it back for Hag. Wood. Oda Hoglander back to Forsberg. Snaps his shot off his stick and high out of play. And I got to imagine, had the Nashville Predators managed to find a way to score a goal there, there's no way that would have counted, JP.
1: Well, that's the one that the video review team for the Montreal Canadiens, Daniel Harvey and his crew, they would have flagged that immediately. No way that would have counted.
0: It will be a D-zone faceoff, though, for the Canadiens.
1: I guess we should point out that he's not just the video replay guy. He's going to be...
0: Yeah. The emergency backup netminder.
1: It's not bad, is it?
0: Double the salary, I guess, right?
1: I don't think so.
0: Canadiens win the D-zone faceoff as they'll come ahead to center ice. Here goes Alex Newhook skating right through the middle. Tried a wrister. Unable to get that through. Chris Kreider plays it around to the far corner. Maverick Bourque for Nashville, unable to play it out. Stopped behind the net by UC Saros. He'll rattle it around the glass. And the puck is picked up at center ice by Lane Hutson. Canadiens play it in. Comes back to center. Josh Anderson on it. He'll direct it back to Lane Hutson. Skips it down the far side. Here's Zach Bolduc. Throws it wide. Dobson plays it through to the far side. Willsby is there for Nashville. Can't get it out, though. Shot for the line. Redirected wide of the net by Bolduc. Now Philip Deneau from behind the net. Plays it all the way back out to center off a pass. 8:03 to go in the second period. Canadiens filter it back in. Saros. Keeps it moving around, and the Predators hoist it out through center. And Mike Matheson gets back to it for Montreal. Here goes Alexandre Carrier to center. Plays it in right side, take it away by Ross Colton. Predators back to neutral territory. Adam Edstrom carries in far side. Puck comes free for Ross Colton down low. Centering try reeled in by Fowler and covered for the whistle.
1: Like that play by Fowler. Bit of game management. Sees his team on their heels a little bit. Just takes all the temperature out by getting his stick. Pulls that puck in towards him. Gets the whistle.
0: Comfortable 2-0 lead here for the Canadiens with 7:27 to go in the second on Habs Hockey on TSN 690.
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0: 7:27 left in the second period. Montreal up 2-0 on Nashville. Suzuki and Newhook, the goal scorers here in the second period. And the Canadiens are going to look to try and close out the second period strong. They're shooting. Nashville here, 21-8 at the moment. That's almost a ratio of 3-1. No comments on my math?
3: Listen, I was going to let it slide. I just gave you a side-eye look.
0: But the Predators have one less shot. It's a ratio of 3-1. Icing here against the Montreal Canadiens.
3: You know, with Montreal Canadiens, we mentioned for a 3-4 minute stretch there, just really gave it to Nashville, didn't have an answer. But one thing that you like to see with Saros in the net, he recognizes that. 31 years old, he's played almost 500 games in the league. He knows exactly what's going on. Canadiens are starting to come again. They rim a puck. He gets out quickly, acts almost as like a third defenseman, stabilizes everything, allows Nashville to get out. That's one of the beauties of having a mobile goaltender in the net like Saros.
0: Habs win the D-zone faceoff. Here's Mike Matheson. Looks ahead for Philip Deneau. Played all the way up to center. Suzuki is there with Slavkovsky and Deneau at the moment. As Mike Matheson starts ahead. Nice little rush here. Brings it in over the Nashville blue line. But lost it on the near side. A lot of great looking plays for Matheson tonight, but it's not really leading to anything. As it goes back into the Montreal zone, Nick Suzuki over to Matheson. There's a good play by Matheson. One hands it right back to Suzuki and out to center. Alexandre Carrier far side. Philip Forsberg steps up on him. Manages to play it out to center. And Forsberg on it again. Far side in front of his own bench. Over the line, throws it ahead. Bouncing puck for Matthew Wood. Sent it right back across the goal mouth. And it'll be recovered by Montreal. And Suzuki had some problems with it there. He lost it to Nils Höglander, but the pass ends up at center ice for Nashville. Now Forsberg rips it in right at Arbor Jacki. Knocked it down, and here goes Caulfield. Far side with his shot. That's kicked away by Saros. And Nashville back the other way into the attacking zone. Matthew Wood from the line, right off the boards, the new hook. Bounces it back down the ice. Nick Hag on it for Nashville. Played all the way around, out down the ice. Foot race for it, and Noah Dobson will get to it first. Back behind the Montreal net, 5.5 to go in the second. Dobson up to center, down the right side.
3: How about that back check with Kerfoot? Came almost 200 feet to intercept that puck.
0: Predators have it at center. Here's Kerfoot again. Down the far wing. Cross ice and had the right idea, but the pass skips away from Reed Schaefer. Back in front. This is put wide of the net by Ross Colton. Now Kerfoot. Far side corner. Puck comes loose. Back to the line for Willsby. Shot and they score. And it's tipped in front at the side of the net by Alex Kerfoot. It beats Jacob Fowler, and it's a 2-1 game for Montreal with just under 5 to play in the second.
3: We can see Lane Hudson called for eye stick, but there's no way that this is going to be the case. Puck ends up getting back to the point, gets funneled to the middle, and it's an easy tip by Kerfoot. Gets his stick on it, redirects it towards the post. Fowler can't readjust in time. And Nashville, on their ninth shot of the game, have cut the lead in half.
0: Kerfoot was with Utah last year, but had all kinds of problems with injuries. JP missed 48 games with a core muscle injury, but he's back in new colors this year and one of a number of former Colorado Avalanche.
3: Chris McFarland responsible for all those moves the last 3 years in Arizona, Utah's system, and I'm sure that Kerfoot is happy to get a breath of fresh air.
0: Of course, Ross Colton as well, brought over from Colorado on that line there with Kerfoot tonight. As the Canadiens in front by one now, have it at center. Josh Anderson chases it deep into the Nashville zone, drops it back for Kirby Dach. So it's Dach, Evans, and Anderson here as they battle for it for a corner. Adam Edstrom in there for Nashville. Jack Drury, another former Colorado Avalanche, on the ice right now.
3: It's great work, Kirby Dach, holding that puck along the boards.
0: Along the boards, and kicks it down low for Evans. Right back to Dach. As the Predators push it to the line, this is going to be called offside.
3: Jake Evans thought that he had cleared the zone when he handled it. Not going to be the case.
0: Alex Kerfoot scores at 15:06 of the second period, his first of the year from Willsby. And Ross Colton, it's a 2-1 lead for Montreal. Back in a moment here on Habs Hockey on TSN 690.
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0: 4:07 to go in the second period between Nashville and Montreal. We got ourselves a 2-1 halves lead here. JP, it's been a dominant period for the most part, but the Predators are looking to try and steal away a tie here if they can.
3: Well, I heard you saying with about 7 or so minutes left that the Canadiens try to get out of this period, maybe add one more, but that's the danger. When you don't get one, you got a 2-goal lead. Well, here you are now. You're in a dogfight.
0: Predators back in their own zone. This will be moved to center by Nick Hag. Ryan O'Reilly trying to reel it in. Gets away from him, and Alexandre Carrier looks to advance to center for Montreal. Predators play it back in. Mike Matheson on it. Over to Carrier, back to center. Far wing, Texier plays it in past Roman Josi. Centering try goes all the way through. Right to Steven Stamkos, and now back to center. Canadians come right back in with Texier. Shot, rebound in front, sprawling out as UC Saros, but the puck goes back to center ice. And Noah Dobson labels it into the Nashville zone.
3: A little help from Steven Stamkos. He was down on the ice as well.
0: Dobson near side. Long shot. That's parried away. And the Predators get back to center ice. Swept right back in by Dobson. Now Roman Josi up the wing. Stolen away by Slafkovsky. Take it away again though by Philip Forsberg, then give it away. Far side, here's Lane Hutson with it. Low shot redirected by Nick Suzuki, but wide of the mark. Dobson with a try. Never got through. Josi breaks it up, plays it down the ice. And it's going to go for icing here with 2.5 to play in the second.
3: Just enough. Didn't look like that puck was going to make it, especially with such a little time left on the clock. You figure the snow was going to slow that puck down, but ends up making it all the way. Acrobatic save there that we saw from Saros in his net with a little bit of help from his pal Steven Stamkos, who laid out, tried to cover as much ground as possible, but it was Saros with his right leg as it dragged through that ended up making the save.
0: Worth noting here, Maverick Bork has gone down the tunnel for Nashville, so they're down a forward right now. Here is Lane Hutson, long shot off an ozone faceoff. That's caught and frozen by Saros. So we'll have to wait here and see if Maverick Bork is able to return to this game for the Predators.
3: Heard Andrew Burnett talking about him and very positive about his game, but saying he was still trying to find a little bit of chemistry, still early on in the season, but excited to have him into the lineup, looking forward to working with him. Hopefully he will be back for the third.
0: Faceoff blocker side on UC Saros. Corralled by Nashville. Brady Shea trying to lift it out. That's turned over. Newhook tried a shot. That was smothered by Adam Willsby. Now Nils Höglander shoots it in from center. Philip Forsberg after it. Near corner, Forsberg gets hauled down. There's a delayed penalty here. And Montreal touch it with 2 minutes to go in the second period. The Nashville Predators are going to get a look here, 5-on-4.
3: This looks to me like it's going to be Dobson in the corner. He gets tangled up. And you can see him, he's making a move to release his stick, but it's going to be a tripping call.
1: Montreal, number 53, two-minute penalty, tripping.
0: So Dobson goes off. The Predators are 0-for-2 tonight on the power play, and they haven't looked very threatening.
3: No, they haven't. Forsberg, such a horse in the corner as he's battling with Dobson. Dobson just can't get his stick out in time as Forsberg goes to the ice. Ryan O'Reilly and take this face off just to try and get things started. 2 minutes left to go here in the second.
0: Habs win the draw, and they'll start the penalty kick with a clear all the way down the ice. Roman Josi back for Nashville. Drops it for Ryan O'Reilly, and here go the Predators through center. Far side, Philip Forsberg. Looks to get it set up. Pressured by Matheson. Good play to get it back to the blue line for Nashville. Here's Stamkos near side. Stamkos tries a wrister. Stopped by Fowler. Rebound in front is denied as well. Predators get it back up top for Roman Josi. Stamkos near side. Back to Josi. Uncorks the one-timer. That's deflected and caught by Jacob Fowler.
3: Now that's a perfect positional save for Fowler. He's a little bit deeper into his net, and this puck actually takes a tip higher up than Fowler would have liked in the crease. It comes off of O'Reilly. Fowler is able to make the save. You know, we always talk about Alex Ovechkin, who incidentally announced that he was going to be retiring at the end of this season as being in his office. But boy, Steven Stamkos has scored a ton of goals from that left point area.
0: Big battle here off the draw in the near corner, half zone. Canadians win it, and Mike Matheson rifles it off the glass and out down the ice. Predators back to get it. A bit of a tie-up here in front of the Montreal benches. Suzuki had some trouble getting back. Here goes Philip Forsberg in transition. Tried to move it across. Good play by Josh Anderson to cut it off, but he couldn't get it out. Matthew Wood leaves it up high for Stamkos. Back to Wood. Far side. One time try by Josi. Stopped. Rebound in front. And Stamkos with a look. That's blocked and they score. Predators find a way in off a crazy sequence in front of Jacob Fowler. Steven Stamkos is down here at the side of the net. And the net was dislodged as we got Kerfoot and Matheson going at it a little bit here.
3: You know, the net was off when this puck does end up going in. We'll be interested to see what the reaction is with the referees, whether they saw it or not.
0: The call on the ice was a good goal. So it's a rather muted celebration here for Nashville, but it's going to be Matthew Wood who leads the flyby on what appears to be a power play goal to tie the game at two.
3: Well, that would be Matthew Wood's first of the season. If it is him who ends up getting it, he barges his way into the crease, all 6 foot four of them. Had 17 goals last year as a rookie, and there it is, number one.
0: So the net was definitely dislodged before the puck went in. But if they deemed that the Canadians were the ones to push it off or push a player into the net, which pushed it off, and it didn't affect the play, this goal will still stand.
3: That's Forsberg who starts things off by pushing Jack Eye in, and then Anderson and Stamkos get tangled up together. Fowler out of position. He just can't recover to the top of his crease. And originally I thought it was a tremendous save by Arbor Jacki. Just needed to cover up the rebound, which he couldn't do. But Matthew Wood comes in. Referee's still having a discussion about this. Mike Matheson and Ryan O'Reilly talking to the linesman.
0: So Stamkos ended up going face first into the goalpost. That was what the whole commotion was about afterwards.
3: And if that is the case, that's where the net definitely comes off.
0: 100%.
3: It might have been moving it originally.
0: Got the referee talking right now at the scorer's table. Again, call on the ice was a good goal. And now Matheson and Stamkos get a bit of an explanation here from referee Cody Beach. And the officials will congregate at center ice. So they're really taking their time here to get reset. I'd say the indication, JP, is that this goal is going to stand.
3: I would think so.
0: Now, I might be talking here a little bit about the scrum afterwards, too, because it did get tense. With Matheson and Kerfoot, Chris Kreider was drawn in front of the Nashville bench as well for a bit. And
3: it looks like Josh Anderson's going to get a penalty out of this. Yep.
0: They've got a penalty on the board, and Josh Anderson's going to be going to the box here. And I wonder if that's for the cross-check on Stamkos.
3: It has to be. Yeah, it has to be.
0: 31 and a half seconds to play in the second period. The Predators have tied it at two. It's Wood from Stamkos at Forsberg at 19:28 on the power play. And Nashville's going right back to the man advantage. And given how the Canadians started the period, this would be a disaster to come out on the wrong side of it.
3: Well, agreed. And they won't finish the period unless Nashville manages to bag one, which would definitely be what they would want. But if they don't, they'll have a minute and a half to start the third.
0: Now we're still having a conversation. Now they got the headset on. Okay, so now I would think we're having a look to see if this is going to be a good goal or not. A lot going on here. But still Anderson in the penalty box at the moment.
3: I got to say, I'm not too sure what they're looking at on this one.
0: I got to think all the commotion before this was about the penalty, and now they're addressing whether or not it's a goal. Again, net's off before, but obviously if they're going to give Anderson a two-minute minor, they obviously see that as though he was the guy that pushed Stamkos into the net to knock it off.
3: This should be a goal here. It shouldn't even be under.
0: And that's going to be the call here,
3: yeah,
0: JP.
3: It should not be under review at all. Just get on with it here, Canadians. We know that Nashville felt that was going to be the call all along. They're ready to go, but 31 seconds left to go in the second period. See if the Canadians can hang on.
0: Off the faceoff.
3: Terry has lost his stick here. It's going to be a hand pass.
0: Hand pass against the halves. So a re-rack for another faceoff. 26.7 seconds to go. Predators now 1-for-3 on the power play. Neutral zone faceoff. Deneau will take it versus Steven Stamkos. And maybe not. Stamkos gets tossed. So in comes Ryan O'Reilly. And the Predators win it back. Right to Roman Josi. Fires it in from center. Tipped around by Ryan O'Reilly. Predators look to get set. O'Reilly down low. Taken away by Matheson. And that will be ripped all the way down the ice. That'll just about do it here for the period. 6 seconds remain. Predators deep in their own end. Josi to center, running out of time. Cranks it from center ice, turned away by Fowler, and that'll be it for the second period. And the Nashville Predators should feel lucky to be on level terms here, tied at two after 40.
3: Well, to be able to start the third period with a minute and a half on the power play, Nick Suzuki and Alex Newhook put the Canadians in a good position, but give Nashville credit. They've battled back with the power play goal. Matthew Wood in a goal-mouth scramble to get this game tied up.
0: So Suzuki and Newhook with the goals for Montreal. Kerfoot and Matthew Wood answer back for the Nashville Predators. And this game is all square going to the third period of play. As we will head to break here and come back on the other side with the second intermission roundtable on Habs Hockey on TSN 690.

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14: Ryan O'Reilly wins the faceoff back for Nashville. Loose in front of the net, though. And Saros the save, rebound, they score. Nick Suzuki finds a way through UC Saros. 4-on-4 goal, and the Canadiens have a 1-0 lead. Brady Shea's been on a minute and a half. On center it, bouncing in front, they score! And after an eternity on the Nashville side of the ice, the Habs finally break them down, and Alex Newhook puts it through to make it 2-0 Montreal.
15: Now Kerfoot. Far side corner. Puck comes loose. Back to the line for Willsby. Shot and they score. And it's tipped in front at the side of the net by Alex Kerfoot. It beats Jacob Fowler, and it's a 2-1 game for Montreal with just under 5 to play in the second. Far side. One time try by Ossie stopped. Rebound in front. And Stamkos with a look. That's blocked and they score. Predators find a way in off a crazy sequence in front of Jacob Fowler. Steven Stamkos is down here at the side of the net. And the net was dislodged as we got Kerfoot and Matheson going at it a little bit here.
16: Welcome back to Montreal Canadiens Hockey on TSN 690. I'm Mitch Gull at the Bell Centre. I got Peter Vriones with me. Nashville and Montreal tie 2-2 after two periods of play. An eventful second period. Your scoring recap. Nick Suzuki scores at 3:12. It was an unassisted goal. 8:50, Alex Newhook from Josh Anderson. Canadiens looked well in control at that point, but Nashville responds with two goals. At 15:06, it was Alex Newhook from Adam Willsby and Ross Colton, and then a power play goal at 19:28. Matthew Wood from Steven Stamkos and Philip Forsberg. It is time for the second intermission roundtable, and we have our play-by-play man, Victor Finley with us. And Victor, hockey can be such a strange sport because it looked like Montreal was well in control of that game in the second period, dominated for stretches, had a 2-0 lead, were clearly the superior team, and yet here we are 2-2 after two.
5: That's how it goes sometimes, right? And I think I don't mean this in a

0: be in or don't necessarily deserve to be in. But I think just by virtue of growth and progression this year, we're going to see a little bit more of the opposite for them this year. And I know it's a test. It's a test for players. How do you deal with frustration? You know, do you continue to do the right things and chip away and know that your process is more often than not going to pay off in the end? So this is a kind of game, I think, where sometimes, you know, when it doesn't go your way, you can let frustration get the better of you a little bit and start getting away with or start falling into some bad habits. So I think for the Canadians, it'll be a bit of a test here of maturity. And I think if they continue to do, you know, largely what they've done tonight for the most part, they're still okay.
1: But, Victor, how disappointed do you have to be if you're the Canadians with the result at the end of the second period? Because we highlighted it in some of those clips that we played coming in, like how the Canadians were just dominating Ozone time, they were generating chances, and it seemed like it was one-way traffic up until just at the end there. So do you feel like the Canadians are probably disappointed with the outcome here?
0: I'm sure they're a little bit disappointed, but I think that's something you got to shake off pretty quick here, right? It's 15-minute intermission, chance to get, you know, your mind straight and head right back out there. And it's a 60-minute game. It's not a 40-minute game. So, you know, you can't be looking up at the scoreboard here and be disappointed with what the score is after 40 when you're here to play 60, potentially more minutes of hockey tonight. So I think good opportunity here to reset a little bit. And there's still, I think, a lot of positive takeaways, even though none of them are really at the end of that period. There's still a lot to like about what happened in that second period for the Canadians.
2: Now, Victor, I don't enjoy complaining about the officials. And I know it is a topic that you really dislike when I go to it. But tonight, if I'm Montreal, I am very frustrated with the officials. Lane Hutson did not trip Steven Stamkos.
0: Mm-hmm.
2: Josh Anderson did not play the puck with a broken stick.
0: Mm-hmm.
2: And how do you have a Josh Anderson cross-checking penalty not get wiped off the board after a goal has been scored?
0: I'd have to check the rule book on that
2: technically
0: one.
2: Technically, it would be a delayed penalty because he makes the cross-check before the puck goes in. So if you're calling a penalty on Josh Anderson, the penalty should be wiped after the goal goes in. Unless I'm missing something.
0: Yes, it was a power play goal for Matthew Wood.
2: Yes.
0: So it was already a power play, so it would have been a 5-on-3, so the first penalty gets... Wait a minute, hold on a sec. I got to do the math here in my head. Nashville's on a power play, they score, it wipes the original penalty. I don't think you can wipe, though, two penalties with one goal.
2: All right, you're right. This is a power play goal.
0: That's why.
2: Okay, my mistake.
0: Because it wiped the first one and then the second one still.
2: The other question that I had on that play is, did they call the penalty after watching the video?
0: I don't know. I'd have to go back and see
2: that. And what was that whole...
0: The refs didn't see the video, though.
2: But that was what was that whole delay? What was the conversation? What took so long to make the calls? Why was Arbor Jack Guy assessed the penalty on that play?
0: I have no idea.
2: Okay.
0: I don't know. I'm a long way. I'm looking at the game from the same vantage point you are. So, I have no clue.
2: Okay. Go ahead, Peter. Yeah. If you have anything else? What about the other two calls?
0: What, the first two?
2: Yeah, the first two I mentioned.
0: Yeah. I mean, I didn't think they were penalties.
2: Okay.
0: So, yeah. I mean, always sometimes tough to get the angle right to see what happened there. But I don't know what the refs would have seen on that. So I don't know what else to say there.
1: Well, just a quick one for me on Jacob Fowler here, Victor. What about his confidence and his poise tonight? What have you made of that?
0: Yeah, I think he's looked good. I think same old kind of Jacob Fowler, right? He gets beat on a deflection shot for Kerfoot, and then just kind of a wild scramble in front. Again, I kind of have to see the replay there with how he ended up in the position he was in the Matthew Wood goal. But overall, I like Jacob Fowler's game tonight. Out there playing pucks, you know, doesn't look anything out of the ordinary. So it's, I would say, same old Jacob Fowler tonight, which is good for the Montreal Canadiens.
2: And what does that mean for the way they deploy the goaltenders if Montembeau's out?
0: Well, I think they go back to Dobish on Saturday versus Detroit.
2: I do too, but then after that is where I find it.
0: Well, then it's a back-to-back next week, right? So you're almost certainly going to split on Tuesday, Wednesday, Buffalo, Washington. Then I think from there you don't know who's going to play beyond that. I think the next game will be on a Saturday night, right, because only three next week. So they get the Buffalo, Washington, and then 2 days before they play again Saturday night. So to me, I think there's a pretty clear map for who's going to play the next three after this.

0: But as for next Saturday night against Buffalo, I think that one's a bit of a coin toss here.
1: Victor, thanks as always. And at some point, I'll try to come up with a way of explaining the penalties and what we saw at the end of that second period.
0: Sounds good, Mitch.
1: Because I think we're 0-3. Me, you, and Peter are all kind of at a loss for words. Also, somebody pointing out, like, didn't Newhook put his hand on the puck? And would that have not led to a whistle because of the late penalty? Anyways, it is Montreal Canadiens hockey on TSN 690. 2-2 between Nashville and Montreal. After two, coming up next, we'll get you caught up with the out-of-town scoreboard on TSN 690.
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1: Welcome back to Montreal Canadiens Hockey on TSN 690. Predators and Canadiens are tied 2-2 after two. It is time for your out-of-town scoreboard. Right now, 1-1 between the Flyers and the Senators. Matvei Mishkov scoring for Philly. Nick Cousins for Ottawa. William Eklund down with injury in that one. It did not look good. Boston beating up on the Utah Mammoths, 6-0. David Pastrnak has two goals in that one. Dallas Stars hammering the Buffalo Sabres a 4-0. Rantanen, Steele, Hintz, and Robertson have the goals. You have the Tampa Bay Lightning, who lead the Minnesota Wild 3-2. John Carlson has his first two goals as a member of the Tampa Bay Lightning. Anthony Cirelli has the other goal. Quinn Hughes and Blake Coleman scoring for Minnesota. And the Carolina Hurricanes lead Vancouver 6-1. Two goals for Svechnikov. Stan Coven also has two. Keandre Miller and Mark Jankowski have also scored. Coming up next, third period action between the Preds and the Canadiens. It's tied 2-2. Victor Finley and JP O'Connor with the call.
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1: Welcome back inside Bell Center. Back with us just in time for the start of the third period. Canadiens will be shorthanded here for about a minute and a half. As Erber Jacki is in the box with Josh Anderson. They've given Erber Jacki 10-minute misconduct. So he's going to miss about the first half of this period. Well, Nashville will start 5-on-4. They'll start with possession right off the draw. Roman Josi with Philip Forsberg, Jonathan Marchessault, Steven Stamkos, and Ryan O'Reilly. Victor Finley here with J.P. O'Connor on the call tonight. And a 2-2 tie. As the Canadiens with Philip Deneau look to play it out. Comes back out in front. Big save from Fowler as he gets over to stop Steven Stamkos, and the Habs clear it down the ice.
22: Really and truly impressive save by Fowler as he goes from his left to his right post, gets the blocker down in time. Point-blank shot coming in from Nashville. That would have been the dream start as Nashville battled their way back in. Down two. That would have put them up one.
1: That's the kind of save you're looking for out of your goaltender to keep you in a game here. 40 seconds left to kill for the Canadiens. Here goes Roman Josi, moves it in. Far side, O'Reilly tries a shot, goes off a body and into the corner. Predators settle it down. Here's Forsberg at the point. Josi, right side, back up top. Hard shot from Philip Forsberg, kicked away by Fowler. Settled down and cleared down the length of the ice by Adam Engstrom. So halves down to 5D without Erber Jacki. Worth noting, no Maverick Bourque and no William Trudeau right now for Nashville. They have both not come out here to start the third period. So the Predators down to forward and a D-man. As that'll be all for the Josh Anderson minor penalty. Habs kill it off. 5-on-5 now, a minute and a half gone in the third period. Canadiens played into the Nashville zone. Nick Perbix on it. Moved ahead to center ice. Philip Deneau in the way. He'll play right back in. Saros out of his net. And Nashville start the breakout. Adam Edstrom. Cross ice. Jack Drury with a hard shot. Kick save made by Fowler. And here go the Canadiens with Cole Caulfield. Passes back. 17:45 left. In this contest, Habs out shooting the Preds 25-15. Here goes Juraj Slafkovský. Down the wing with speed. Cuts in behind the Nashville net. All the way around. Feeds it up top. Lane Hutson. Ran right into Reed Schaefer. Puck goes back, though, for Noah Dobson. Over to Nick Suzuki with a shot. That's redirected into the far corner. Now Juraj Slafkovský. Back for Dobson. Over to Lane Hutson. Back across. Dobson, far side, sifts it wide of the net. Hutson, sharp move at the line. Down low, Suzuki passes across up high. Dobson cranks it. That's stopped by Saros. He got the glove on it. And the Predators clear out to center.
22: And a heavy shot coming in, just batted out of the air. It's just stretch pass to Suzuki.
1: Suzuki just fires it in. Bolduc far side for Montreal. They'll complete a line change. Puck skips on Philip Forsberg. Here's Adam Engstrom out in front, but it's poked away by Nick Perbix. And all the way out through center, Matheson racing back for it. Adam Engstrom with a decent look there for his first goal in the NHL. Predators near side. There's a rip of a shot from Philip Forsberg. Goes off the glass and out down the ice. And Roman Josi goes back to collect it.
22: That was pretty close to being too many men for Nashville.
1: Predators up to center. Look out. Matthew Wood ends up shooting it out of play into the Montreal bench. Looks like everyone's all right.
22: Everybody diving out of the way. That puck just stood up on Wood just as he was getting ready to lift it. You can see him looking at the bench apologizing right now.
1: Wood made his debut against the Montreal Canadiens a couple years ago.
22: 15th overall for Nashville. 2023 draft. That's the year Canadiens took David Reinbacher at 5.
1: And a big power forward out of UConn, University of Connecticut, and the University of Minnesota. So UConn, not the territory, but the university hockey program is. The Predators back into their own zone. Brady Shea plays it off the boards out to center. Kreider directs it back. Now here's Josh Anderson at center ice. Wheels in over the blue line. Far side. Shovels it around. New hook. Near side hash marks. Puck spills loose for Ryan O'Reilly. Directed ahead to Jonathan Marchessault. And he'll play it in to Montreal territory. Hudson back down the ice. That missed the mark, and it'll go for an icy call as a result.
22: Just looking at Brady Shea heading back to the bench. Needed a steel change, had gone down. You know, there's a, watching the NHL players on a nightly basis, all wonderful skaters, but Brady Shea, Mike Matheson, on a completely different level, edge control, wonderful skaters, could watch those guys go all day. Not getting any younger Brady Shea now, 32 years old, but as elegant a skater as you're going to see in the NHL.
1: Habs win a D-zone faceoff, play it down the ice, and they have iced the puck. Brady Shea was one of those big free agent signings back in the summer of 2024 for Nashville, signed a 7-year deal. Previously a first-round pick for the New York Rangers, so he's got some history with Jeff Gorton, who was with the Rangers when they drafted him and signed a notable deal with New York before getting dealt over to Carolina.
22: Yeah, that was a big summer for that franchise.
1: Right off the face-off.
22: That's done
1: unfairly here, and that was a needlessly blocked shot, unfortunately, for Josh Anderson.
22: Josh Anderson getting away at that one by Forsberg. Just quick release, and I think catches him in the inside of the knee. Take your breath away. Anderson up to his feet now. He's going to be just fine.
1: So that one won't even count in the box score. Faceoff blocker shot on Fowler. Controlled by Lane Hudson. Played off the boards. Here go the Canadians to center ice. Josh Anderson wheeling in and doesn't get the shot, but he's able to draw the penalty. And the Montreal Canadiens will go to the man advantage. Thanks to the wheels of Josh Anderson, which did not appear to be impaired at all by the block shot.
0: Nashville, number 41, 2-minute penalty, holding.
1: Habs Power Play is presented by Ford of Canada, official partner of the Montreal Canadiens.
22: So here are the things that guys like Josh Anderson, who rely on speed and power, understand. It's the minute that they get shoulder to shoulder with the defenseman, when they are even, they are not even. The advantage is always with the skater who's going forward. There's a pivot that needs to be made. So the minute that Josh Anderson sees that, then it's a dead sprint to the net and forces the defenseman into a tough position. In this case, takes a penalty.
1: Canadians get set up off the draw. Here's Caulfield near side. Up high for Lane Hudson. Back down low. Chris Kreider on it. Far side, Slavkovsky. Back down to Kreider. Slavkovsky now with the line. Over to Lane Hudson. Near side, Caulfield. Back to Hudson. Down low, Kreider, Slavkovsky. Hudson with it now. Down low to Kreider. Back to Lane Hudson. Kreider sits it right back through the blue paint. And it goes out to center ice for Lane Hudson.
22: That's as aggressive as we've seen Nashville on the penalty kill all night, but the Canadians able to pass their way around it.
1: Now Roman Josi, hard off the boards, not out. Slavkovsky held it in. Down low, Adam Willsby, chance to clear, and he does the trick for Nashville. Half the power play gone here for Montreal. Here's Lane Hudson. Drops it back for Nick Suzuki. Into the Nashville zone. Caulfield down low over to Nick Suzuki near side. Cross ice, good cut off by Matthew Wood, and he'll clear it out down the ice.
22: Matthew Wood stick in perfect position. He's cutting off lanes, coming through the slot. Nick Suzuki knew exactly where he wanted to go with that, but Matthew Wood sniffs that one out, gets it down the ice. Nashville has to come back into the neutral zone now.
1: Here goes Newhook to center. He'll play it in deep. Just 10 seconds left for the Montreal man advantage. Predators break it up again and clear it down the ice. And that should do it here for the 5-on-4. And returning to the ice is Nick Hegg for Nashville. Canadians are now 0-for-3 on the power play tonight. Here goes Bulldog moving in. Trying to play it to the far side for Newhook. Unable to connect. That would have been a tap-in. As Nashville come to center with 12:49 to go in the third period. Texier with it now in the center ice area for Montreal. Off to Matheson. Down the left side, Nashville territory. Circles around the net. Up top for Carrier. Tries his shot, redirected in front. Now Josh Anderson curls it back, but it's stolen by the Predators and played out down the ice. As Mike Matheson on it, almost gave it away. But the Canadians forge ahead to center. Jake Evans wrists it in. Philip Forsberg gave it away. Josh Anderson tried to center that. It goes back to the blue line. There's Lane Hudson. Back to the far side. Hudson got knocked over by Philip Forsberg. It's a long shot. Goes off the mark.
22: Nashville got away with an interference call. No question there.
1: Philip Deneau over to Josh Anderson. Back around the boards. Here's Lane Hudson up high. Tries a snapshot. It's deflected wide. And Noah Dobson centers. Josh Anderson was there, but he got a weak shot away that is going to be caught and covered by Yusei Saros. Canadians threatening here 5-on-5. This game is still tied at 2 with 11:33 to play in it, and on Habs Hockey on TSN 690.
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2: 11:33 to play in the third period. On this Thursday night at Bell Center, it is a 2-2 tie between the Nashville Predators and the Montreal Canadiens, who are out shooting Nashville 27-15. The shots of the third period are also, looks like the scoreline here, tied at 2.
22: Canadiens couldn't convert on that last power play. Best opportunity coming from Chris Kreider on the goal line, ended up rifling the puck all the way through to the crease, into the corner.
2: Nick Suzuki to take the faceoff against Ryan O'Reilly. Predators win it back. Flipped to center by Brady Shea. Noah Dobson gets to it in his own zone. And Dobson on it behind the net. Feeds it up the far side. Caught by Caulfield. Now played in rest of the way by Suzuki. Around it goes. Up high, Caulfield. Dishes off to Dobson. Wrister, that goes high of the mark. Now behind the net, Slavkovsky. Centering try. Blocked by Ryan O'Reilly. Back down low. Suzuki out in front. Wanted Caulfield. That pass missed the mark. And goes the length of the ice for Jacob Fowler. Now Hudson off to Florian Jacki. Snap down the ice. Here's Jake Evans after it. Near side boards. Nashville zone. Florian Jacki plays it down low. Nick Perbix is there. Predators try and play it out off the boards. It goes back to Perbix. And now feeds it ahead through center. Jack Drury off to Reed Schaefer. Down the wing with a wrister. And Fowler makes the save. Drury tried to tee it up for Colton. Out to center. And that was Florian Jacki who was brought down. Fans wanted a call there, but arm stayed down for the referees here. We get another whistle behind the Nashville net with 10:08 to go in the third.
22: Florian Jacki in that last rush up the ice collects the puck just inside the blue line and ends up trying to dump that puck in the corner. Just make a simple play.
2: And with that, we got two Jackeyes back in the game here, JP, as Arbor Jacki is released after his 10-minute misconduct.
22: Well, I would expect Jacki to come out after that last 10 minutes. They're probably feeling a little bit frustrated. Put his team in a bad position. Puts himself in a bad spot as well. Having himself a pretty good game.
2: Puck rolls into the Montreal zone. Jacob Fowler plays it to the corner. Matheson under pressure. Spots Alexandre Texier, and then he gives it right back. Off the near side, Hoglander. Down with Forsberg. Wrapped around the boards for Nick Hague. Back around for Hoglander. Puck skipped away from him. Habs to center. Cut off by Roman Josi. Given away. Here's Philip Deneau. Down the wing with a rip. That stopped by Saros. And the Predators collect the rebound as Bolduc went crashing into the net. And ended up just wide of it as at center Kerfoot bumps it ahead. Here's Philip Forsberg with a wrister off the near wing. That goes high.
22: Roman Josi heading back to the bench. Not feeling too good either. So he got tangled up with Bolduc.
2: And they're going to say this puck from Forsberg ended up off the protective netting out of play. That'll leave us with 9:19 to go in the third period. We are still tied at 2 on Habs Hockey on TSN 690.
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2: 9:19 to play inside the Bell Center. It's a 2-2 tie between the Canadiens and Predators. And Nashville down a pair of players tonight. JP, no Maverick Bourque, no William Trudeau, who both started this game. And down 2-0 here. They've done pretty well to make a game out of this.
22: They have indeed. We saw Bourque go heavy into the boards looking at a shoulder injury. And the same thing for Trudeau. It's a shame.
2: Nashville at center. Adam Edstrom tried to play it in deep. Let's give it away though by Kreider. Here goes Matthew Wood over the line. Drop pass behind Adam Edstrom, far wing. Bounces around in the corner. Now Nick Perbix right side. Back down low. Wood skates over to it. Feeds the line. Bad break for Brady Shea. Stick goes at two. Anderson breakaway. And Saros makes the patch save. Back around, Anderson again with a try. Never got this one through. Arbor Jacki now, back for Hutson. Far side, new hook to the net. Took a redirect wide. And now back to the blue line. Good keeping by Arbor Jacki.
22: Still stick missing for the Predators.
2: Here's Lane Hutson. Far side, centering try. That one skips away. Back to Jacki. Now Josh Anderson, long shot. Hit a couple bodies and goes wide. Brady Shea's got a stick now, but it belongs to Jack Drury, who's minus one. Habs working around. Lane Hutson up top, trying to spin away from Adam Edstrom. Passes off. Anderson, centering try off the shin guard of Newhook. Habs settle it down. Newhook looking back. Good stick by Matthew Wood. Redirects it and plays it down the ice in Nashville. Able to escape their own zone.
22: Can you believe it? That was a good 35 seconds in zone, and were it not for Wood intercepting that puck, it would have been even longer.
2: Jonathan Marchessault moves it down ice. 7.5 to play in the third, tied at 2. Matheson over to Dobson. He'll flip it in. Saros out to play it. It goes high off the glass, out of play.
22: That's exactly what Nashville needs, is just to be able to reset. And it all started with that broken stick by Brady Shea at the blue line. Allows Josh Anderson to skate in. Full head of steam, pulls away from Shea. But the calm and the read with Saros, he's not a big guy in his net, so he has to give you something. It's not like he can just block, but he times backing up perfectly. Josh Anderson tries to go low right side, and it's a clean read by Saros, who gets the pad out.
2: Habs win the Ozone faceoff. Here's Lane Hutson from the point. Tries a shot, and Saros able to track that and squeeze it tight for the whistle.
22: Gonna have to take a look at the numbers. We know Lane Hutson was having himself a big-time game, time on ice, 9 minutes in the first period. And he's currently sitting at 22 minutes, 21 seconds. I feel like he hasn't been off the ice here in the last five.
2: Suzuki in against Ryan O'Reilly on the faceoff. And they're going to say this puck was dropped improperly the first time. We'll do it again.
22: We're going to kick Suzuki out.
2: Ryan O'Reilly 8 for 17 tonight. He'll step in against Juraj Slafkovský this time. And Slafkovský's stick snaps it 2 off the draw. Nashville settle it down. Slavkovsky has got a new twig. As it bounces in front towards Saros, he's able to fend it off with the right pad. Roman Josi chops it up the far wing. Held up along the boards. Predators come away with it and float it out to center. Marchessault plays it in. Got a piece of Lane Hutson on the way into the Montreal zone. Caulfield behind his own net. Off to Slavkovsky. Habs play it back toward Fowler. 6.5 to go. Line change complete. Bolduc onto the ice here with Texier and Deneau. As the Habs fire it to center, it's tipped into the Nashville zone. Nick Hag is on it. Plays it all the way around the boards out to center ice. And here go the Predators. Far side. Kerfoot moving in. Hit the brakes. He's cut off by Matheson. Now Kerfoot to the inside. Passes back out off the wing for Forsberg. That gets knocked away. Now Nils Höglander down low. Trying to fend off the Deneau. Back for Nick Hag. Powers it wide of the net. Forsberg. Right wing. Tries a snapshot. Hit traffic in front. And Zach Bolduc trying to muscle it out to center. Able to do the trick.
22: That looked like a hold to me as Bolduc got pulled back one-armed. Kerfoot.
2: Deep into the Montreal zone. Here goes Zachary Bolduc. Head to Newhook. Swept in rest of the way by Texier. Canadians get a full line change. 5.5 to go. Still took 5:18 to play. 2-2 tie in Montreal. We're going to take our final break of regulation tonight. And we're set up for a rather interesting finish here at the Bell Center tonight. Back in a moment here on Habs Hockey on TSN 690.
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2: Welcome back inside the Bell Center. Set up for a wild finish in Montreal tonight. 2-2 tie with 5:18 to go between Montreal and Nashville. Faceoff coming up in the neutral zone. Jack Drury versus Alex Newhook, and Nashville win it back. It's played into the Montreal zone. Here's Adam Engstrom on it in his season debut for the Habs tonight. Over to Arbor Jacki. Back into the Montreal zone, controlled by Nashville. Adam Wilsby down the right side. Kreider gets in the way. And looking for a way out to center here. It's going to be whistled down at the blue line. It's going to be offside.
22: Yeah, it was Wilsey there. Thought for a second that he had kept it in. bright or clear, but it just snuck out past the blue line.
2: 4:47 remains in regulation. Habs the big advantage in the shot count, 31-17.
22: Nashville not too bothered about that now. 2-2 tie, drag race to the end.
2: Predators move it in. Matheson down low. Marchessault takes it away. Tried to center it. Picked up by Juraj Slafkovský, and he'll drive it out.

0: to center. Tosses it in. As it comes all the way around for Mike Matheson. Stopped by Ryan O'Reilly. Played out to center. Steven Stamkos gets tripped up. And Nashville are going to a power play late.
1: It's a rough spot for Mike Matheson. He's at the blue line and he fires the puck. He's trying to get it to the net and he rifles it right into Ryan O'Reilly's pads out through the neutral zone.
2: 2 minutes for tripping.
1: Steven Stamkos skates onto that puck. Matheson gets a stick caught up in Stamkos' feet.
0: I don't think there's any question about it though, JP. It's a trip.
1: You can complain all you want. That's a trip every day of the week. So the Canadians are going to find themselves defending now.
0: Nashville Predators tied this game on a power play goal. Thanks to Matthew Wood back in the second period. They are 1-4-3 thus far tonight. Face off, glove side on Jacob Fowler. It's won back by Montreal. Good start to the kill. And they'll wing it all the way out down into the Nashville zone. Roman Josi ahead to center, drops it back. 4 minutes to go in the game. Minute 40 still on the Nashville man advantage. Marchessault, his pass picked off at the Montreal blue line. And the Predators scramble back to regain control in their own zone.
1: Sweet read by Carey, who picked that puck clean.
0: Now played in toward Fowler. Ryan O'Reilly down low, cut off by Noah Dobson. But he floats it right to Roman Josi up top. Josi at the line. Far side, Stamkos. Back to Josi. Stamkos. Down to Marchessault. Back to Stamkos. And the faceoff dot to Josi. One-timer and they score! And that was tipped on the way in. As Josi unloaded the one-time bomb. That looks like Ryan O'Reilly got his stick on it. And it's the second power play goal tonight for Nashville to go in front 3-2.
1: Oh, I'm with you, and it's very similar to the first goal that Nashville scored with Kerfoot. It's the same kind of tip. And as Steven Stamkos on the half wall, he bumps this pack to Josi. Josi really leans into it. O'Reilly gets a clean tip on it. Fowler can't react in time. The Canadians find themselves down one with 3:16 left to go.
0: So that'll be O'Reilly from Josi and Stamkos. Now the last time these two teams played at Bell Center, Habs were down one late in the third. Marchessault had an empty netter. It was blocked by Hudson. Habs went right back down the ice. Caulfield tied it, and then they won it in overtime. Well, they've still got 3:15 to work with here, but once again, the Canadians trying to come from behind as Adam Engstrom snaps it in from center ice. Far corner, Engstrom gets over to it. Moved over to Josh Anderson. Up high, Mike Matheson. Far side, long try to the net from Alex Newhook is turned away. Now Adam Engstrom in the corner. Back off the far wing. Josh Anderson flings a shot in. That one was stopped by UC Saros and directed high out of play.
1: Let's talk about Adam Engstrom in the corner. Collects the puck. No worries at all as he handles it. He looks around, finds some space, turns back at himself, and then it's a little backhander out to Josh Anderson, who hammers that puck, gets tipped up, but lots of confidence being shown by Engstrom.
0: I love Engstrom's game with the puck tonight, JP.
1: There would have been a reason for him to be nervous tonight, coming in and getting his first opportunity of the season, having made the team out of camp. But has played very well. Just taking a look at Fowler now. He's all the way in the top to the circles. You just got to wonder at what point.
0: I think he's going.
1: Might have a bit.
0: Well, they've only got five skaters on the ice.
1: Here he comes,
0: and it's going to be a very late addition here. So Fowler goes off. 6-on-5 here. The Habs have already converted on this a few times this year, including their last game against Carolina. 2:44 to play. Predators win the faceoff. Shea off the boards, bounces to center. Here goes Adam Engstrom. Breakaway, empty net. And it's a two-goal spread. Nashville in front, 4-2.
1: Look at that. How the tables turn. Clean win. Puck gets hammered up the wall, just squirts past the Canadiens' defense. Enstrom's able to skate onto it. Can't get caught from behind, and there it is, 4-2, as the building begins to empty.
0: First of the year for Adam Enstrom, first as a Nashville Predator. Came over in the offseason from the New York Rangers. And not exactly how Montreal would have drawn up that play off the faceoff. As the Predators won it back, got it out. And a free break for Adam Enstrom. That'll be assisted by Brady Shea. At 17:24, the third period. 4-2 Nashville lead. Fowler looks to abandon the net again. And it's 6-on-5 for the Canadiens. Here's Caulfield up high. Long shot. That got through. In and out of the glove of Saros. Not much we all handle it far corner. Newhook. Down low. If the Habs can get one here quickly, they're still very much in this game. As a loose puck in front of the net, picked up by Shea. Trying to push it out to center. There it goes. And it's hammered right back in by Lane Hutson. Brady Shea. Bouncing puck in his feet. Take it away by Kreider. Poked high into the slot. Lane Hutson. Over to Kreider. Up top, Slavkovsky. Kreider. Cross ice. Suzuki. Down low to Caulfield. Hands off. Nick Suzuki. Back to Caulfield. Up top. Hutson. Far side. One time try for Slavkovsky. And Juuse Saros is all over that. As he hangs on for the whistle.
1: Well, here's the key to this play and why it doesn't make it through. Caulfield goes up to the point. Saros is able to track him. Moves all the way over to Slavkovsky. Nobody in front. It's an easy save for Saros. He'll make that 10 out of 10. Timeout, Montreal.
0: Marty St. Louis got the whiteboard. And with 94 seconds to go in the game, we've seen the Canadiens already this year erase a two-goal deficit with less than 90 seconds to play in regulation. That was, of course, the second game of the year against Pittsburgh. And they did it with the empty net, which is what they're going to try and do here. As the Predators with Luke Richardson on the bench. He's got the whiteboard. That's, of course, a familiar name and face here around these parts in Montreal.
1: About 4 years behind the bench with the Montreal Canadiens, and there was a couple of games. I'm just trying to think if it was Claude Julien at the time had to take a couple of games away. Away.
0: Was it Claude Julien or Dominic Ducharme?
1: Might have been Dom Ducharme.
0: I think it was Dom Ducharme.
1: And Richardson was head coach for a couple of games. Terrific career himself as an NHLer, yep. NHL defenseman.
0: Of course, he was in Chicago as the head coach, got dismissed there, and he's since joined the Nashville Predators as their associate coach. All right, we're set. Glove side here on Saros. Suzuki in for the draw with Newhook, Slavkovsky, Kreider, Caulfield, and Hutson. Predators win it back and hammered out off the boards. Edstrom going for it here, trying to get another break. He muscles off Lane Hutson. And it's Adam Enstrom with a pair of empty netters to put this one well out of reach for Montreal.
1: That's carbon copy, isn't it? Face-off loss, off the wall. Enstrom up the ice, takes full advantage of the reach. 6'7" as he's racing on to Hutson. Hutson just can't hold him off, goes to the ice. And that's an easy finish for the second goal of the year for the big man.
0: Bit of a size mismatch there, Adam Enstrom and Lane Hutson. Adam Enstrom was on the fourth line at one point with Matt Rempe on the New York Rangers, and they had the most physically intimidating fourth line in the league with those two on it. Enstrom, 6'7", about 250 pounds as well, so there's a lot of player moving down the ice when big number 84 gets his wheels turning for Nashville. So a pair for Adam Enstrom. Looks like this one will be from Roman Josi at 18:34. Predators working through the middle for Adam Willsby. Tries his shot. That glances off a body and goes to the far side. Back down low of the Montreal net. Picked up by the Habs. Here's Kirby Dock. Played all the way out to center. Adam Willsby backs up for Nashville. Over to Nick Hag. He'll lob it out through center ice. Jake Evans for Montreal with Zachary Bolduc skating in over the Nashville line. But the play's broken up and the Predators toss it out and into the Canadian zone. Arbor Jacki with half a minute to play. 5-2 Predators lead. This is ripped in by Texier. Far side, Shea. Moves it up the wing, and here goes Nils Höglander through center ice. Höglander over the line. Cross ice for Matthew Wood. Reed Schaefer tried to center. That's picked off by Herbert Jackey. He plays it around, and now we got a kerfuffle in front of the Montreal net as Nils Höglander gets into it with Zach Bolduc. And Herbert Jackey's got to hold of Reed Schaefer as the buzzer sounds, and the Nashville Predators officialize what is going to be a 5-2 win.
1: Referees were just seeing if they could get that game over with before blowing the final whistle. But a scrum on both ends. That'll be disappointing for the Montreal Canadiens, who had Nashville in a pretty solid spot, up 2-0. Nashville answered with three and then two empty net goals, five in a row. Andrew Burnett was frustrated with his team in Toronto. Couldn't have been too happy with the start, but knows that he's got one more game left here on this road trip in Ottawa before they head back to Nashville. Two nice points in the win column.
0: Play of the game is brought to you by Tim Hortons, official partner of the Montreal Canadiens. Face-off dot to Yossi. One-timer and they score! And that was tipped on the way in as Yossi unloaded the one-time bomb. That looks like Ryan O'Reilly got his stick on it. And it's a second power play goal tonight for Nashville to go in front 3-2. Time now for the Molson Export. Three stars of the game.
2: Star Josh Anderson. La deuxième étoile, the second star, Ryan O'Reilly. Et la première étoile, the first star, Yossi Sals.
0: There you have it, Josh Anderson, third star tonight. One assist, had a great game for Montreal. Ryan O'Reilly with the game winner. And then Yossi Saros, great night for him as well. 32 saves on 34 shots as the Habs outshoot Nashville 34-20, but lose this game by a 5-2 final score. Well, we're going to be back on Saturday night. It is another Saturday night game at the Bell Center, the first of the year, and it'll be great to have it here as the Detroit Red Wings are in town for an Original Six matchup. We'll have that game right here, as we always do, on Habs Hockey on TSN 690. Disappointing loss for the Montreal Canadiens, but the good news is we've got plenty of post-game coverage coming up next. The Del Mar postgame show as we look back on this game and look ahead to the next one with your host, Mitch Gallo.
3: 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Nashville beats Montreal 5-2. 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We want to hear from you, so weigh in. 514-790-1690. I will be chatting with J.P. O'Connor, our color commentator here on Montreal Canadiens hockey. We will get you the coach's comments, player reaction, and more. The Del Mar Postgame Show is coming up next here on TSN 690.

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0: the faceoff back for Nashville. Loose in front of the net, though. And Saros the save, rebound, they score! Nick Suzuki finds a way through UC Saros. 4-on-4 goal, and the Canadians have a 1-0 lead.
1: Can't get no job.
0: Brady saves it on a minute and a half. On center it, bouncing in front, they score! And after an eternity on the Nashville side of the ice, the Habs finally break them down, and Alex Newhook puts it through to make it 2-0 Montreal. Puck comes loose, back to the line for Willsby, shot, they score! And it's tipped in front at the side of the net by Alex Kerfoot. It beats Jacob Fowler, and it's a 2-1 game for Montreal with just under 5 to play in the second. Far side, one time try by Josi Staff. Rebound in front, and Stamkos with a look. That's blocked, and they score! Predators find a way in off a crazy sequence in front of Jacob Fowler. Steven Stamkos is down here at the side of the net, and the net was dislodged as we got Kerfoot and Matheson going at it a little bit here. Face-off dot to Josi. One-timer and they score. And that was tipped on the way.

0: Welcome into the Del Mar Postgame Show on TSN 690. I'm Mitch Gaga. Peter Friones with me tonight. Canadians lose to Nashville by a score of 5-2. We'll get you the coach's comments with Martin St. Louis as soon as he steps up to the microphone. We'll be chatting with both J.P. O'Connor and Victor Finley. We will get you player reaction. And as always, on the postgame show, we want to hear from you at 514-790-1690, 11690 on the text message board. Maybe you follow me on social media and you've seen my three takeaways after every game. I would like to know your one takeaway from tonight's 5-2 loss by the Canadians to the Predators. Let's get you your scoring recap from the game tonight. First period, there were no goals. And then in the second period, Montreal scored twice to start the period at 3:12. Nick Suzuki, his third. It was an unassisted goal. And then at 8:50, Alex Newhook, his first of the year from Josh Anderson. Canadians look well in control at that point. And after that, on the score sheet, at least, it was all Nashville. 15:06, Alex Kerfoot scores his first from Adam Willsby and Ross Colton. 19:28, Matthew Wood, power play goal. Steven Stamkos and Philip Forsberg get assists. Third period, Nashville grabs their first lead of the game at 16:44. Ryan O'Reilly power play goal from Roman Josi and Steven Stamkos. And then a pair of empty netters from Adam Edstrom. 17:23, Edstrom from Brady Shea and Alex Kerfoot. And then Edstrom at 18:34 from Roman Josi and Jack Drury. As I mentioned, give us a call anytime here on the Del Mar Postgame Show, 514-790-1690, 11690 on the text message board. And we always chat with our color commentator, J.P. O'Connor, leading into the coach's comments with Martin St. Louis. Peter Friones is with me as well back at TSN 690 Studios. J.P., tonight is one of those games where, you know, if I was involved in the game for the Canadians, I'd leave the rink tonight thinking to myself, man, what happened?
1: Yeah.
0: Where did we lose that one? That game felt like it was in control, and it felt like Nashville was there for the taking, and Montreal just couldn't deliver the kill shot.
1: Well, that I think that's key, right? You go from 2-3, it's a completely different game, but you know, you let a team back in 2-1, especially with the way that it happened, with the way that that goal developed. I think that that was rather deflating for the Canadians, and at that point, not that it was done, far from it. But then you give up two power play goals, and then after that, the game gets away from you as you get desperate trying to get back into it. It ends up being what looks like a runaway. I think it was much closer than it was, but at the same time, for me, the first goal is where kind of everything turns for the Montreal Canadiens. And if you don't mind, I just kind of like to go into it a little bit. You know, When it comes to sorting out, you know, what's going on in your defensive zone, if you take a look at that, you know, how everything develops, it's a little bit unusual because Lane Hudson is actually out beyond the tops of the circles. It looks like he's actually more like a winger defending Nashville's point man. And both Florian Jacky and Alex Newhook kind of get tangled up along the wall. They've got a little bit of trouble kind of sorting out and identifying where they need to be. Jacky ends up kind of losing his spot altogether. He should be out a little bit closer towards the point, and then Newhook gets pinned on the wall, and he gets puck watching, and it leaves two things. One is an uncontested shot. Jacky can't get out in time to contest a shot from the point, and secondly, Newhook can't get back into position to get close to Kerfoot, so he's got an uncontested tip. So it is a goal that results from a breakdown. It's well executed by Nashville, but it's too easy a goal to give up. I thought Fowler had a good game tonight. Couldn't do a whole lot on those two tips. The second one from O'Reilly was really textbook. But for me, if I look at where this game turns, it's on goal one, Mitch.
0: Go ahead, Peter, if you want to jump in on what you saw.
2: Yeah, I mean, you got to feel real disappointed if you're the Canadians, right? Because I think for the first 30 minutes of that hockey game, they were doing everything that Martin St. Louis wanted. They were controlling the pace. They were generating chances. And then it seemed as though the wheels fell off. What do you think went wrong specifically towards the end of that second period, which seemed to really shift the game towards Nashville?
1: Yeah, Pete, I don't know how we can feel sorry for him. It's a half a game that you've given up, right? I mean, that's an

0: awful lot of time to let an NHL team sort things out, regardless if they're, you know, not the Carolina Hurricanes, who aren't coming at you with a million miles an hour of pressure all the time. So, you know, I think that the Canadians had Nashville exactly where they wanted them this evening, and then just let them back into it. You know, there gets to a point where you just have to be ready to battle, and you've got to be heavy on pucks, and you've got to make the right decisions. And, you know, I'm sure that a lot of fans will be calling into the Del Mar postgame show tonight and complaining about Mike Matheson and the penalty that he ends up taking, and, you know, not being able to get the puck deep in the zone and taking a tripping penalty on Steven Stamkos through the neutral zone. I'm sure a lot of people will be calling in, and so be it. I mean, that's the opinion. That's what the show is for. But there's too many things that went wrong there for the Canadians. And I'm kind of interested to hear how Martin St-Louis plays this one, because we've heard St-Louis as recently as Tuesday talk about winning battles and, you know, win races and making smart decisions with the puck. And he's certainly not singling anybody out there. But, you know, that is a blanket statement to his team that better decisions have to be made, and I don't think we saw as many in the second half of the game for the Canadians as we saw in the first.
1: They didn't lose the game on one play.
0: No.
1: Simply put, right?
0: No, but there was a, for me, there was a definite crack on that first goal. And then you give life to a team like Nashville, who haven't had a whole lot of it this year, and they have a coach behind the bench who I'm sure is... You know, you put two or three more losses together, it's probably starting to feel a little hot under their collar. And, you know, he probably laid into them this morning or after the Toronto game, you know, with very specific instructions about what they needed to do to make sure that they could be competitive. And the Canadians allowed them to do it in the second half.
1: And, you know, JP, I spoke about it a little bit on the second intermission. You weren't here. Like Victor, I know you don't like ragging on the officials. Mm-hmm. It's not something you do. But I know if I'm a fan, I'm pretty frustrated with the officiating tonight, especially if you look at it, the power plays. Not that I feel in a hockey game you need to distribute the power plays evenly, but I certainly thought Montreal could have got a couple more power plays than they did. Specifically, Lane Hudson dealt with a lot of obstruction throughout the course of the game, including a blatant interference call that was missed inside the offensive zone in the third period. But not only that, JP, the Josh Anderson playing the puck with a broken stick, that didn't happen.
0: Yeah, I didn't like that.
1: And the Hudson penalty on Steven Stamkos in the first, he didn't trip him.
0: Mm-hmm. Yep. No, listen, Nashville comes into the game tonight as the least penalized team in the league. Coming in, I think it was 5.3 penalties or penalty minutes per game so far this season. Not a huge sample size, obviously, but not once to head off to the box, and they were able to escape tonight with that.
1: Also, you know, if I'm Montreal, and not that I want to start, you know, defending the loss, but the goalie at the other end, and it's not like I want to say anything bad about Fowler. I thought he was fine. But UC Saros played a terrific game. He was the best player.
0: Mitch, I counted at least four opportunities in the first period and three high-end right pad, low right pad saves. That if it's not Saros in net, they might not necessarily go in.
1: Because that was early, right?
0: Very early.
1: But even was it...
0: Very early.
1: What about the Anderson breakaway in the third with the game on the line? That's a left pad save.
0: Yep, that's it. I mean, like he is as controlled a goaltender as there is out there. And wonderfully efficient despite being pretty acrobatic, right? For a guy, he's a little guy. He just has to be more acrobatic than most. And his pushes through his crease. The technique is wonderful, although it is a little bit unusual because we're just not used to seeing it. You're used to seeing goaltenders who are 6'4" and 6'5" in the net.
2: Mm-hmm.
0: And I was so impressed. I mentioned it during the game early on that as much as we like to see Fowler and as much as we think that Dobesh is going to be a heck of a goaltender for a long time in this league, boy, Saros is something else to watch.
2: Yeah, and JP, I just want to go over to a late game situation that went down. Mike Matheson taking that tripping penalty. What'd you see there?
0: I saw a penalty.
2: Yeah.
0: Yeah, of course. Or did you not?
2: No, I did as well. I did as well. But like, I'm talking more so about the positioning.
0: Sure. So here's the thing, Pete. At the blue line, and especially you know in that situation, Matheson. If you remember in the Pittsburgh game, it was the same thing, right? It was a play right around the blue line, and Matheson was. I think a lot of people thought that he was trying to go down the wall with it, was not able to get the puck down the wall. In actual fact, he was trying to throw the puck through the slot area, and it just got blocked. In this instance, he was trying to throw the puck into the slot area, and it got blocked. There's no question about that. That can't happen, especially at that point in the game. But it did. And then in an attempt to recover, you know, he's sprinting back, gets his stick down low, and Stamkos ends up going down. Clear penalty. I don't think there's any debate about that. And just a rotten time for it, because right afterwards, you know, it's...
1: when you need a kill.
0: What is it? It's like 10 seconds, right? Yeah. It's a face-off loss. It's a jump over Hudson's stick, and then Edstrom ends up making it down the ice. And that's basically the game at that point. And then they double down on the same thing. So,
1: yeah.
0: But Pete, for me, there's you know that's a tough play by Matheson, and he came out on the wrong side of it as he plows that puck into the defender's pads.
1: 514-790-1690, 11690 on the text message board. As JP said, I'm sure a lot of you are going to be upset with that play and want to pin this loss on Mike Matheson. And the floor is yours. We let you have your opinion here at 514-790-1690. JP, a couple of positives from the game for me tonight. I really thought that Josh Anderson with Kreider and Newhook, I thought they had jumped. They scored. They had a goal taken off the board because of the offside challenge. It was offside, but they still were good on that one. And they had several shifts where they just had possession of the puck in the O zone and Nashville couldn't escape.
0: Yeah, well, I think when you look at it, Mitch, even though they're just a brand new line, it's a line who plays to their identity. I mean, that's a track meet out there. You get Josh Anderson, you get Kreider, and you get Newhook. I mean, find me three other guys you can put together who can skate like that. I can't think there's too many of them around the league. So it's a very much a north-south game at that point. You're getting into races. You're winning 50-50 battles in corners. You're reloading pucks and doing exactly what you know we see from Josh Anderson in the playoffs and when he's playing at the best during the season. So I think that's a positive. Another positive I would look at, and I think you and I are probably on the same page here. I thought Jack had a good game.
1: I was going to say the pairing of Jack Eye and Engstrom, but yes, I was going to bring that up.
0: It's disappointing to see him take the misconduct. Probably I'm not sure exactly what it was, but. But you saw the referee pointing immediately, make a hard whistle, and so he's tired of something. But I thought, all things considered, that was one of the better games I've seen from Jack in a while.
1: Thanks, JP. We'll see you back here Tuesday next week.
0: Looking forward to it. Thank you.
1: There is JP O'Connor. I'm Mitch Gallo with Peter Vrionis. Canadians lose 5-2 to the Nashville Predators. It's time for your coach's comments with Martin Saint-Louis.
3: Je pense qu'on l'a aidé à déplacer le but un peu, son cross-check, tu sais. 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
3: 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On a contrôlé pas mal tout le match.
7: Obviously, you have to juggle your lines a little bit, but that Newhook, Anderson, Kreider unit, you know, if you had to give it a a label or an identity? Like, what do you see when you see those?
3: A lot of pace, heavy forecheck, physical. I really like the nose line, you know, and so far what I've seen. And tonight I really like what I saw from Kreis and Andy and Nui together. You know, so it's a puzzle that, you know, that it's going to take its form. And, you know, it can change because it's so, like, it's so volatile, this stuff that you can't control, and all of a sudden you have to reshape the puzzle. But I like the intentions we had going in and what it looked like. I liked it.
7: You think that profile fits Newhook's game better than some other combination?
3: Well, I think he, you know, he can skate with those two. So, you know, it's... and especially if they use their feet defensively too on the track back and stuff. Like, there's just they it seemed like whenever they're on the ice, the other team didn't have much room if they had the puck and stuff. And we were able to forecheck really well, get pucks back, and it was really good.
4: I have the same question basically. Just but since you mentioned those six players in particular, is there anything in common between those two lines that the whole team can borrow from? Is there something there that?
3: No, I mean it's. Those two lines have two different identity. I think they're both efficient. Like, from, again, it's small sample, but it's not. I feel like the no Bolduc text. It's more of a possession line, right? They'll extend ozone. You know, they can forecheck too, but where I feel like, you know, with Kreis and Andy together, Nui, I feel it's more of a forechecking line, disrupt. You know, and probably, you know, get stuff on that volume stuff, probably less extended, more shot volume with that line. But, you know, I feel or I didn't think we had passengers tonight. You know, the boys were working.
8: Marty, it's only four games in, but what's your biggest concern now if you have, when you mentioned special teams, is there something more than that?
3: No, I mean, I feel like a game like tonight, my biggest concern is the morale for the boys, you know, stay in a good place emotionally. Played a good game. You don't always, life's not fair. Keep going. Tomorrow the sun will shine, and hopefully, and we'll go, you know, we'll go back to work. Like, it's life. You just get up and go.
9: Yeah. 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
3: 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C'est beaucoup de positifs à soir à part du résultat. Merci, Martin. OK, merci.
1: There you have it, your coach's comments with Martin Saint-Louis, who was pretty positive considering the fact that they lost 5-2. A quote from Martin Saint-Louis, we deserve better than that. It was our best game of the year. We need to improve our special teams. And, you know, that's a big part of it. You know, special teams has not been sharp to start the season. We knew... that maybe the penalty kill was going to take some time to gel and click with a different look and different systems. And the power play, well, unfortunately, you're missing your second most important power play player in Ivan Demidov, so that's going to be a bit of an adjustment as well. But, you know, nobody's going to be playing that little violin for the Canadiens right now, and they're right back at it on Saturday against the Red Wings with a chance to try to rebound and get back in the win column and win here on Bell Center Ice for the first time this year. 514-790-1690, 11690 on the text message board. 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
1: 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Welcome back. I'm Mitch Gall. I got Peter Vriones with me, and we want to hear from you, 514-790-1690, your one takeaway from the game tonight. Don't forget, also coming up, we will have the turning point of the game, your three stars recap, and pluses and minuses. 514-790-1690. Let's go right to the phone lines, though. I know people have patiently been waiting. Let's go to Alex on the Del Mar Postgame Show. Go ahead, Alex. You're on with Mitch and Peter. Canadians lose 5-2 to the Predators.
0: Hey, Mitch. How's it going?
1: I'm all right, man. How are you?
0: Not bad. Listen, I just left the game. They looked great at the start, but the truth is Slav and Cole Caulfield, they really need to step up. It's like Slav just is not into it. And I think it was a mistake that they put him on the second line to start off the year. I think he needed the confidence to be on the first line, and I think it's showing now.
1: Okay, so that's your takeaway. You want a little more from Slav.
0: Yeah, I think he plays a big role, and without Demidov, we really need him to step up.
1: Without Demidov, that's such a big hole. Are you good with keeping him though with Caulfield and Suzuki? Because I don't want to see those guys broken up anymore, Alex.
0: No, I think they should be together. I just think that we should have had them at the beginning because confidence is key, and it seemed like he's just something's off with him.
1: Yeah. Yeah, tough start to the season here for Juraj Slafkovský. Anything else you want to add, Alex?
0: No, just Habs are going to win the cup. That's all I got to say.
1: Thank you so much for the call. Call back anytime, okay?
0: Thank you.
1: There's Alex, 514-790-1690. We can take a look at the text board at 11691. Takeaway is how badly management messed up. We needed a top six guy this year. One injury and a team shuts down your first line and they are useless. We needed a top six player, not Kirby Doc. That one coming in here at 11690. Guys, like, patience, man. We're just a few games into the season here. It's not that dire. Text messages here at 11690. Well, that sucked. Actually, how it ended sucked because they were in this game. The takeaway, bad start to a season doesn't mean a bad season. Not when you have the team and the coach to turn it around. From JD in Toronto, who says he remembered to put his name down this time. And thank you, JD, for putting your name down. 514-790-1690. Let's continue on the phone lines. Let's go to Emma. Go ahead, Emma. You're on the Del Mar Postgame Show with Mitch and Peter.
2: How are you, Mitch and Peter?
1: Welcome back, Emma.
2: How are you guys?
1: I'm doing all right.
4: Well.
1: How are you doing?
2: I'm super peeved.
1: Oh, you're upset last game, too.
2: I know. What does Marty do? And you know what? I love Marty. I'm a huge Marty fan, but pulling the goalie with 3 minutes left, the loss is on Marty, guys.
1: Yeah, you want him to wait with the goalie a little bit more?
2: A little bit. Like, we had that in the bag.
1: Yeah, it definitely felt up to nothing, and the way they were dominating that game, that they did have it in the bag, and it slipped away.
2: They were dominating. What's your take on it?
1: I thought they were the better team for large portions of this game. Unfortunately, the scoreboard reads 5-2 Nashville.
2: I know, but am I right to be peeved a little bit?
1: About the goalie thing, I'm not as mad about that. Teams,
2: really?
1: In general, take out the goalie pretty early now.
2: And 3 minutes is a lot.
1: Well, Patrick Waugh used to do it like 7 minutes before.
2: Yeah, but we're not in the Patrick Waugh era now. The cap will prove that to us, right?
1: No, I'm saying Patrick Waugh coaching like last year would do it with 7 minutes left. But I understand wanting to keep the goalie in there a little bit longer. Look, at that point, they're trailing the game anyways, right?
2: Yeah, but
1: the game was lost
2: in,
1: well,
2: man.
1: Before that.
2: I disagree. I'll agree to disagree, just to be pleasant.
1: So you think if they keep the goalie in net, they tie the game and then win it?
2: 100%. Or pull the goalie, we score one goal, you put the goalie back, that's it.
1: Yeah, unfortunately they didn't get the chance to put the goalie back. What changes would you make, Emma?
2: That's a good question. So many. You know what?
1: Give me one, not so many. I don't have time for so many. Give me one.
2: For tonight, I would have pulled the goalie. They let in a goal, that's fine, and then put the goalie back, like just ride the wave.
1: All right.
2: We could have come back from that.
1: Maybe it would have gone differently. We don't know. Maybe in an alternate universe or something, Marty doesn't pull the goalie that early and it's a different result. I don't know.
2: Yeah,
1: but Emma,
2: I guess we'll never know.
1: I hope you're able to get that off your chest because I don't want you to go to bed peeved tonight.
2: I will not. Thank you so much, Mitch. I appreciate you letting me vent.
1: Anytime, Emma. 514-790-1690. You know, Peter, that's what people need sometimes. They just need to vent.
4: I get it. I mean, I'd be fuming too. It was a bad loss.
1: Yeah.
4: I know it's still so early in the season and there will be other opportunities for them to redeem themselves. But, you know, Victor mentioned it. How many times last year did the Canadians win games that they did not deserve to win? Mm-hmm. They stole a point from Pittsburgh, being down 5-1, right? And then forcing overtime. Unfortunately, they couldn't get the 2 points, but that feels like a victory in itself. And then again, today, the different side of the story. You're playing out of your mind for the better part of 35 minutes, and then the wheels fell off. Like, the Canadians deserve to win this game, but deserve has nothing to do with it.
1: Doesn't matter. You deserve what the score says you deserve. And tonight, the score reads 5-2 Nashville, as I told Emma. 514-790-1690. I know we have John, Frank, and Luca all waiting patiently on hold, but I want to check in quickly with Victor Finley, who is downstairs talking to people, getting the scoop, finding things out. Victor, our play-by-play man here on Montreal Canadiens Hockey, anything that you need to vent about? Emma wanted to vent, and now she feels happy. She came on, she said that she's peeved, and I said I didn't want her to go to bed peeved, and she said no, she got it off her chest, she's good now. So yeah. What would you like to get off your chest tonight,
5: Victor? You don't want me to vent on air.
1: I would love for you to vent
5: on
1: air.
5: Yeah, maybe you would, but I think ultimately long-term for my career would be a potentially really bad decision, because when I vent, it goes on a while.
1: I've heard it off the air.
5: I know, that's right, you have.
1: And yes, you have, Mitch Gallo. And you're right, if I was going to give you some career advice, it would be don't say some of the things you say off the air on the air.
5: There might have been some venting tonight.
1: Yeah.
5: A little bit as well. No, it's all good. I don't have a whole lot to vent about tonight. Like, you know, just talking to some other people down there, I think everybody kind of looks at it the same way. Like, the Habs deserved a bit of a better fate tonight, right? And like I kind of mentioned in the second intermission there to you, I think with the team being better, I mean, it's going to happen sometimes now. It's going to happen more often than it has before, because the Habs are going to be in more games, ideally, that they deserve to win, right? And they've been on the team on the other side, on the Nashville side of things tonight, so many times, right, over the last few years. Less, I think, over the last couple years, but still in that spot. And Nashville got him tonight. If we're playing a playoff series and that's game one, I'm walking away from that being like, the Habs might win this in five.
1: Yeah. Yep,
5: That's how I feel about that, right? Mm-hmm. So, yeah, I mean, there's a couple of reasons why the Habs didn't pull it out tonight. And part of that, for sure, is the play of a player like UC Saros. Part of it might be officiating, too. But I think part of that lies with the Montreal Canadiens as well. So I don't look at this one and say that, you know, I'm really concerned or I got anything to vent about with the Montreal Canadiens. But look, tomorrow's a new day. Well, I don't know if they're going to practice tomorrow or not. I haven't seen the schedule.
1: I mean, it's been a busy week, and they did practice on Wednesday. Yep. So,
5: yeah, but anyway, point is, playing again here on Saturday against another team that I would say right now in Detroit, and then we'll see. They're playing tomorrow, I think, against Seattle. So we'll get a chance to look at them properly tomorrow. But that's a team, Mitch, that is vulnerable.
1: Well,
5: you
1: better take advantage of a team that's in a spot like that, because next week it gets harder. You have Buffalo twice and Washington, so you better, like, this was kind of, Victor, like, the disappointing thing tonight was there's no easy game in the NHL. It's the NHL.
5: Yep.
1: But tonight was kind of the free spot on the bingo card, and the Canadiens kind of blew it.
5: Yeah, I'm okay with that, though, if you walk away from the game feeling like the process was good and you did a lot of good things. You know, ultimately, I think that's going to win out in the end, right? Yeah. And I think that's what you're looking for here in Detroit. Obviously, it would be great to get a result that's decisive and a very clear 2 points against Detroit on Saturday. But I think they should be able to dictate the game against Detroit like they did for good stretches against the Nashville Predators tonight, right? So that's what I'm looking for on Saturday out of this team, right? The result is what it is. It's a long season, 84 games. You know, we're not here after four games talking about how the Canadians are in the danger zone for missing the playoffs, right? Like, it's far too early for that. So I still think at this point of the season, you're looking for positives in terms of the process to take away from the game. And to me, there was a lot of that tonight. There was more of that tonight than there was in the first game or the first home game against the Carolina Hurricanes.
1: Well, Victor, I always appreciate your process, and you always do good things. So thank you so much, and we'll see you back here on Saturday.
5: Looking forward to it, Mitch.
1: There's Victor Finley up here in the press box at the Bell Center. I'm Mitch Gallo with Peter Vriones. Canadians lose 5-2 to the Predators, and we want to hear from you at 514-790-1690, 11690 on the text message board. Hey, guys, it was their game to lose, and unfortunately, they ended up losing it. I found the biggest takeaway was they were looking better Then of late, skating, well, lots of interceptions. Overall, turn the page and see what happens on Saturday. That's from Bobby. Thank you, Bobby. 514-790-1690. Let's go to Luca. Go ahead, Luca. You're on the Del Mar postgame show with Mitch and Peter.
4: No, it's Frank that we got here. Frank, that's on me, Mitch.
1: Sorry, I thought you said Frank hung up.
4: Yeah, I thought he
3: did. How are you?
1: Hey, Frank, I'm good, man. How are you?
3: You know, a few quick things quickly. I'll make it quick. We got to the semifinals last year. You know, Marty's got to stop micro-coaching now, nitpicking. You got your guys. You signed Dovich. You know, you bring Engstrom up. Either you play him or we don't need to see 7-8. How many minutes did he play today?
1: I can tell you that information. Adam Engstrom played 11:49.
3: Okay. He played more than 10 minutes. But you got a team now. You've got the nucleus of the team. You added Kreider. You've got a team now. We got to stop now. Dovish in, Dovish out, Struble in. You know, he's starting to do the same thing he did last year. Today, Marty lost his game. You know, you got the team to the semifinals. Start building you've got the team now. Stick with the guys that got you to the finals. You're going to lose games. You're going to win games. This is NHL hockey. When you're bringing the youngsters up, either you play them or you leave them. You know, Gord Miller once said, I remember he was on Mitch Melnick, Detroit had the best farm system in bringing up their players. They would keep their players 2 years, 3 years. But when they brought them up to the NHL, no more of we see two games, three games, we ease them in. You bring them to the NHL, they're ready to play. I don't want to see this year with the Habs, oh, we're going to do Rheinbacher a few games, we're going to ease them in. Either they're ready or they're not ready. If they're not ready, trade them. But today, you know, Marty's starting to micromanage, and he's got to stop doing that.
1: Just Frank, I'm just wondering, what move is it that you did not like tonight from Marty?
3: No. What is with removing Dovish? You signed the guy to a contract. He had one or two bad games.
1: Well, hold
3: Fowler's
1: on
3: not
1: hold
3: happy.
1: On
3: okay, listen, Fowler's not happy.
1: He can't play. Hold on, Frank. He can't play 82 games. He can't play 84
3: Fowler
1: games.
3: Fowler is not Dovish. Happy. Fowler said he wasn't happy in the American League, so you bring him up. You know, you got to stroke all these players'
1: egos. No. Hold on, Frank. They brought up Fowler not because he complained. They brought up Fowler because Montembeau is hurt and you need to have two goalies. Also, Dobesh is not going to play all 84 games. He needs to get a night off. They're like, Martin St. Louis is going to use two goalies this season, Frank.
3: It's not a question of using two goalies. You signed the guy. He had one game and you're already pulling him for a game.
1: No, He played all three games before this one.
3: Marty needs to stop micro-coaching.
1: Where's the micro-coaching?
3: Micro-coaching, he removed Dobich.
1: Dobich played three games in a row. So you don't want them to have an extra body on the team?
3: You just let the guys play, get 10, 15 games rhythm. You can't just remove them after 3-4 games.
1: So
3: Come on. The
1: problem tonight was that Struble sat.
3: It doesn't matter. He's got to stop doing that. He did that last year. He's doing that again. Either you got a nucleus of 4 or 5 defensemen, 6 defensemen, and you play them. Okay,
1: but the roster is 23 guys.
3: Gouley, and now you have to start looking at Gouley now. Every year he's hurt now, so we also have to start looking at that. Why is he always hurt?
1: Mm-hmm. Well, that's not Martin St. Louis' fault.
3: Something's happened. Doc is not performing. You bring Evans down to the fourth line. You don't think the players in the room also see all this? Of course, there's big egos nowadays, you know.
1: Yeah.
3: And I don't understand. Marty needs to just trust his guys who got him to the semifinals last year. That's all I'm saying. He's got to trust those guys who got him to the finals and stop with these musical chairs 4 games into the season.
1: Thank you for the call, Frank. I don't think the issue is Martin St. Louis not trusting the guys that got him to the conference final last year. And I don't really think they've been playing musical chairs. And, if he did it last year, the musical chairs, and it got them to the conference final, doesn't that mean it worked? And anyways.
4: But Mitch, I mean, one of the big things in the early portion of the season, especially with the shortened training camp, is to get everybody involved. Because at some point, you're going to need these guys. You mentioned it. Jakub Dobish is not going to play 84 games. I don't care about the contract. I don't care about the financial commitment that the Canadians have made to him. He's not going to play every game. And if you go the first 2 weeks of the season not playing your backup, how do you expect to get him acclimated? I don't understand.
1: Peter, Saturday is going to be game five. Okay?
4: Yeah.
1: Jakub Dobesh is going to start the game Saturday.
4: Yes.
1: Which means Jakub Dobesh will have started the season 4 out of 5.
4: That's 80%.
1: Which means he's playing 80% of the games.
4: Yes.
1: If he plays 80% of the games between now and the end of the season, that's too many.
4: Yes.
1: 80% is
4: Nobody
1: too many.
4: Does that.
1: Nobody plays 80% of the games, and that's what he's starting at this year. So, I don't know. That was interesting. 514-790-1690. Peter, why don't we get to the turning point of the game? I want to hear what the turning point of the game was, as this is one of the new things we're doing here on the post-game show.
6: Games change in a matter of moments. Here's the turning point.
1: Peter, what did you think the turning point was?
4: It was the Mike Matheson penalty for me. Now, I don't want to pin this game on Mike Matheson. That's not what I'm doing. But at that point, it's 2-2. You've lost a considerable amount of the momentum if you're the Montreal Canadiens. And you just cannot take that penalty at that time. And if you do take that penalty, especially it being one of your main penalty killers, like Mike Matheson, you need a kill. You need a kill in that moment. And the Habs just couldn't get it. And I think that, to me, was the turning point.
1: Do you have the highlight of that?
4: I do, yes.
1: All right, let's hear the highlight.
7: Stop by Ryan O'Reilly, played out to center. Steven Stamkos gets tripped up, and Nashville are going to a power play late.
1: All right, so Peter's going with the Mike Matheson penalty. I'm gonna disagree with you, Peter, on the turning point being that. I think the game was kind of a 50-50 game at that point when it shouldn't have been. I'm going to go with the goal that got Nashville on the board and gave them a little life. I think if you go into the third period up 2-0 instead of 2-2, and you know it starts at 15:06 with the 2-1 goal, I think the game is completely different. So let's hear the Alex Kerfoot goal that I thought was the turning point.
4: I mean, yeah, that's fair. I feel like towards the end of that second period was definitely a shifting of the momentum. I think that's definitely a fair statement there. So, yeah, I don't disagree with that, but it sort of felt like the nail in the coffin, I guess, when Mike Matheson took that penalty.
1: It was definitely lights out, but can we hear the Kerfoot goal?
4: Yeah, putting me on the spot here.
1: Come on, you got it there.
4: I got it.
1: That's right, your fingertips.
7: Far side corner. Puck comes loose, back to the line for Willsby. Shot and they score. And it's tipped in front at the side of the net by Alex Kerfoot. It beats Jacob Fowler, and it's a 2-1 game for Montreal with just under 5 to play in the second.
1: All right, so there's your turning points of the game since Peter and I did not get on the same page, which is okay. Certainly, those were two big moments in the game, regardless as to which one was the turning point. 514-790-1690. Let's continue on the phone lines. Let's go to John. Go ahead, John. You're on the Del Mar postgame show. Canadians lose 5-2 to the Predators.
8: Hey, Mitch. Hey, Pete. How are you guys doing? Hey, Mitch. Oh. Congratulations on the birth of your baby.
1: Oh, thank you, John. I appreciate that. Thank you.
8: First time dad, are you?
1: Yep, first time dad. Baby Mateo is 3 months old now.
8: Well, it goes by fast. My son's 25 years old already, so.
1: Yeah, every parent tells me the same thing. They say enjoy it because it goes by real fast.
8: It sure does. And Mitch, my first time calling this year, as you know,
1: yep.
8: I have to agree with Peter on this one. Mike Matheson cost us the game. That penalty was absolutely uncalled for. He's a veteran. He knows better. It's time for Marty St. Louis to make an example of him and healthy scratch him.
1: Yeah, he's not.
8: If that was Arbor Jacka, he wouldn't see the ice again.
1: I know, but Mike Matheson is a much more important player than Arbor Jacka is, and Martin St. Louis is not scratching Matheson. That's not going to happen. And it wasn't necessarily the penalty that was bad, right? It's the fact that he put himself in the position to take that penalty.
8: Well, that's just it, and we've seen him do it again, and he's coughing up the puck. You know, he's a veteran. You know, he knows better than that, and it's time that, you know, maybe, like I said, a message is sent, because, guys, you know, we should have won the game against Pittsburgh. That was awesome comeback. I thought tonight we were going to win. We looked good. And now I'm sour and I'm mad, you know, for the rest of the night now that we lost this game and we should have won. Maybe, I don't know. You know, I'm not going to get mad at our general manager, but maybe it's time that instead of, you know, coming in last in these trades, pull something off. Go get Simon Edvinson from Detroit, big 6'6", 239-pound defenseman. Can help you. He can play in the top four. He can play in the top pairing, in fact.
1: Yep. Yeah, I like him a lot. I think he'd be a good fit for Montreal. I think he'd be a good fit for any team.
8: He would be great for us. And our top four would be solidified. And we have the pieces to give up. I understand Detroit's looking for futures. So we have the stuff. Put it together, Hughes, and do it.
1: All right. Thank you for the call, John.
8: Thanks.
1: There's John in Regina, 514-790-1690. Peter, you can't see Matheson being scratched, right?
4: No, I mean, because then it becomes an exercise of trying to cover those minutes, and I understand that, you know, Mike Matheson may not be a 25-minute guy, but that is the role that he is forced to play on this team because there's nobody else that can do it. There's nobody else that can kill penalties like him, and he is an essential part of this team. Is he a top-pairing guy on a team that wants to win a cup? I don't think so.
1: But I do.
4: You do?
1: I do. I mean, this team...
4: I don't.
1: Mike Matheson was sixth in ice time last year across the NHL, and the team went to the conference final.
4: Okay, I understand that. I understand. But we can all say that Lane Hudson is the number one defenseman on this team.
1: Yeah, you said top pairing. You didn't say number one defenseman.
4: And then I would say that Noah Dobson's number two.
1: And Peter, listen, like, not that I want to take anything away from Lane Hudson and his excellence, but his minutes are way more sheltered. Matheson gets the harder matchups and the harder minutes.
4: Yeah, he does, but he's very mistake prone. He is, and he does make some costly decisions with the puck, which is not something that you really see all that much from Lane Hudson or with as much regularity, I would say. So, I think Mike Matheson is a crucial part of this team, and maybe he's just not in the right role, for my liking at least. But you are not scratching him. That's not even a conversation starter here for Martin St. Louis because that's 25 minutes. You don't even trust Adam Engstrom to play more than 11 minutes. You don't trust Arbert Jacka to play more than that. You don't trust Jaden Struble to do more than that. And that is what you have right now as your options. So if you are scratching Matheson, then where are you getting that ice time from? You're going to be hard-pressed to find it.
1: He's off to a tough start, but he is a critical component to this team. And there is absolutely zero chance that Martin St. Louis is scratching him. 514-790-1690. Let's go back to the phone lines. What do you got, Sonny?
9: Pete, how you guys doing?
1: Hey, Sonny, you're on the Delmar Postgame Show. What's up, buddy?
9: Hey, Mitch, how you doing?
1: I'm good. Were you at the game, or were you in the office?
9: Yeah, you know, I don't miss a lot of home games. So yeah. You know, I've been to the last. You know, I was there last night for Teddy Swims too. So seems like I live there. Anyways, like you guys. But look, I was at the game, and, you know, I got these amazing seats where I'm in the lower bowl, and I have a bar in front of me. Like, I get to lean into the bar, and, you know, I was into that game at 3-2. It was an awesome game. And we had momentum there, but I got to lean on Marty here. He did it last game, too, and I was into that game as well, and we had momentum. I was in the building, you felt it. These guys, 5-on-5, had momentum, and I really feel like they were going to do something, but... Why are you going to pull a goalie at 3 minutes? Like, really, I'm peeved. I hate it. I don't like it. And he did the same thing last game with the same result. Just give these guys a chance. Like, these guys can score at will. They're incredible. Like, these guys have their talent is a given. Look at the first 10 minutes of that second period. We were all over them. Give them a chance to score that goal. Wait for a minute. Maybe, like, 3 minutes is too much. Momentum killer. And it happened last game, and it happened this game. So
1: yeah.
9: I don't feel like the players lost this game. I have to lean on Marty here and say Marty lost this game. I don't like what he did there.
1: And you're the it's funny, Sonny. You're the You're the second person to complain about this. Emma was complaining about this before.
9: Again, when I was in the building, you felt it. Like, I really honestly felt like, okay, these guys are going to pull it off, just like last season. Like, again, Victor said they won a lot of games they shouldn't have won. And I felt that again. Like, it was going to happen. Just like in Pittsburgh, I saw it happening. I said, these guys are going to tie it. And I felt that in the building, and everybody in the building felt it. But he pulled the goalie with 3 minutes left, and it killed him. It killed the team. And again, he did it last game, and he did it this game. I don't understand. He's got to learn. He's got to learn from his mistakes, just like his players. That was a mistake last game, and it was a mistake this game. And again, I hate to be negative. I'm not usually negative, but it really peeves me. Like, I hate it. And those guys, I felt like they were gonna do something there and tie the game like they always do, but they weren't given that opportunity.
1: Thank you for the call, Sonny.
9: All right, have a
1: good
9: one, guys.
1: Get home safe. 514-790-1690. Canadians lose to the Nashville Predators by a score of 5-2 as we're taking your phone calls. And we have time for a couple more. Let's go to D-Dog. Go ahead, D-Dog. You're on the Del Mar Postgame Show.
10: Hi, guys. How you doing?
1: I'm good. How are you doing?
10: A famous quote from Carey Price, just chill.
1: I know. I agree with you. People need to chill. I appreciate the passion, D-Dog, but still, we're just four games in here.
10: Yeah, and that's exactly right. It's I'm not worried. I'm not worried at all. Zero.
1: So what's your takeaway?
10: My takeaway is that it was a very short training camp, and I'm originally from Newfoundland, so they're still finding their sea legs. They are.
1: Yeah, and you know what? They're not the only team that's off to a kind of up and down start. They're not the only team that's trying to find their legs, for sure. I'm with you.
10: And I got a nice, I think I texted you, but I don't know if you read it on air or not, but there's a nice nickname for Newark.
1: No, I didn't see this text message. Tell me.
10: There was a famous train in Newfoundland called the Caribou, and its nickname was the Newfie Bullet. I think we should call Newark the Newfie Bullet.
1: Let's see if we can make that stick. I like that, D-Dog. I like that.
10: Anyway, people just need to lower the temperature a little bit. They're going to be okay. They're too good of a team not to get things working properly.
1: Give
10: the coaching staff and management a little bit more time. Things will work out just fine.
1: I agree with you. Thank you for the call, D-Dog.
10: All right, cheers.
1: 514-790-1690. 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
12: Did you miss the three stars? It's time for the three stars wrap-up.
1: And your three stars of the game, the third star was Josh Anderson, who ended up with one assist. But, man, he was one of the more noticeable Montreal Canadiens players. There's no doubt about that. The second star of the game tonight was Ryan O'Reilly, who had a goal. And the first star was the Nashville goalie, UC Saros, with only two goals allowed tonight and a .941 save percentage, as the Nashville Predators were heavily outshot by the Montreal Canadiens tonight. 514-790-1690. I think we have time for one more call. Let's go to Claude. Go ahead, Claude. You're on the Del Mar Postgame Show. Claude, are you there?
14: Yes, I am.
1: Hey, Claude, how are you?
14: I'm doing, well, okay, I guess. Everybody needs to chill out.
1: All right, you're the second person to say that. I'm with you. I think people are panicking a little quickly here. It's a little premature to be so upset and so angry at early season results.
14: Yes, and game four, out of 84, everybody needs to take a deep breath and understand that Marty's making some experiments with the first line with Kreider, and then switching it back up today with Slafkovský. That's just a natural progression of an elite team. Mm-hmm.
1: So you're not worried at all?
14: No. Why would we be? At the beginning of the year, the NHL.com looked at the Canadiens as being a cup contender.
15: When was the last time did you hear that NHL.com looked at the Canadiens as an NHL Cup contender?
1: I don't know the last time, but I know a lot of people thought the Canadiens were very promising going into this season.
15: And they still are.
1: And now you know how people are, Claude. They're emotional. They react to what they've seen most recently, and they've seen the Canadiens most recently lose a couple games here on Bell Centre Ice.
15: Ah, come on.
1: No, I'm with you. I'm with you. I think people need to chill. Yeah. And Claude, thank you for trying to talk some sense into people. I appreciate your call.
15: Right on.
1: Delmar Post Game Show on TSN 690. I'm Mitch Gal. I got Peter Vrionis with me. Thank you, everybody, who took the time to give us a call here. I appreciate it. Also, all the text messages at 11690. Even the people that need to vent or voice their frustrations. I'm here for you. I'm here for you on the Delmar Post Game Show, as is Peter Vrionis. But coming up next, we'll let the players vent, or at least say what's on their minds, or at least answer some questions about what happened tonight against the Nashville Predators. So coming up next on the Del Mar Post Game Show on TSN 690, we are going to hear from captain of your Canadiens, Nick Suzuki. We will also hear from Lane Hutson and Alex Newhook. Canadiens lose tonight at the Bell Centre by a score of 5-2 to the Nashville Predators. 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
1: 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Welcome back. This one is for my buddy JP O'Connor. Welcome back, welcome back, welcome back. Canadiens lose 5-2 to the Predators tonight. And come on, we could still have some fun, even though the Canadiens are off to a bit of a slow start this year, right? Sure, the Canadiens themselves, though, aren't having very much fun, losing two consecutive games to start the season on Bell Centre Ice. So why don't we hear what the players had to say. Here are your player reactions. Up first, we have captain of the Canadiens, Nick Suzuki. That's right, Nick Suzuki, front and center, first one up speaking after this tough loss to the Preds.
18: Maybe a good second period, and then had to give up two late in the second on a tough one on the kill. I thought we outplayed them for the majority of the game, just didn't score on our chances. And obviously the score is what it is, but it's two empty nets.
19: What was being debated? Matheson was spending a lot of time with the ref on that one after the second goal.
18: Yeah, I mean, I don't know how we got a shorthanded out of it. I'm not really sure what happened. It's kind of a pile up. Obviously the net comes off, but I thought I think if the net's even off and it goes in, I think it doesn't matter. It doesn't really matter.
21: How tough is this one against an opponent that you can beat?
18: I mean, every loss sucks. I think we're the better team, honestly, so I don't know. It's pretty frustrating to come out with a loss.
19: I feel like Jacob might have deserved a better fate tonight, Jacob Paolo.
18: Yeah, I mean, they had two crazy, tips that, tough to stop, obviously, and the third one, he didn't really, have much of a chance on with how they pile up, but you know, I thought he made the saves and gave himself a chance for sure.
11: Nick, how much of the talk this week was about, you know, playing better defensively, and how frustrating is it that you guys were able to play defensively and then it gets decided on the special teams?
18: Yeah, I mean, we want to be good on the kill. You know, there's I mean, that's a pretty crazy tip when it's coming probably 90 miles an hour and change direction like that. So, you know, it obviously can't take that many penalties again. Something that we're going to clean up.
20: Do you think a shakeup of the lines helped to create a spark at the start of the game?
18: Yeah, I mean, sometimes you need a little change, and offensively through the first and second and even the third, we had a lot of possession in their end, a lot of chances, a lot of scoring chances.

0: shot. Three giveaways, 21 minutes of ice time, and was just under 50% in the faceoff circle. Delmar postgame show on TSN 690 as we continue to get you some reaction from inside the Canadiens' dressing room. And up next, we have Lane Hutson, a defenseman from the Canadiens. Let's hear what Lane Hutson had to say.
1: Concerned about, we just want to string together some wins here and get it going.
2: Is there a little bit of frustration that the beginning of the season doesn't go your way, sir?
1: Yeah, I think everyone's a little annoyed. That's part of it. You know, it's not going to be perfect. It's a long season. We just move on to the next.
3: What is missing maybe on the boat so far?
1: Oh, we're just not scoring. The looks are there. We've had some pucks in and around the net. It'd be nice to see one go in, and hopefully the seal breaks.
0: There's Lane Hutson, who had a bit of a quiet night by his standards. Did take a penalty in the first period that I thought was a bad call. Never tripped Steven Stamkos. But he ends up with a -2 rating, had four shots on goal. Took the one penalty, as I mentioned, ice time. At one point, it looked like he was going to play 30 minutes, but ends up clocking in at 24-43, including 3:11 on the power play. And we'll get reaction from one more Montreal Canadian, the other goal scorer for Montreal. And the line of Alex Newhook and Chris Kreider and Josh Anderson was a pretty good one. And those
4: guys described the identity.
5: Did you feel like, because the goal was scored, that the argument was that the penalty shouldn't have been called?
6: Can you say that again?
5: On the penalty that you took, we saw that you guys were discussing with the officials.
6: Yeah, I mean, it was a penalty. I just thought there was no penalty on the play. And obviously, I guess they had the decision to make a call after they scored a goal. I thought they cross-checked it before the puck went in the net. Kind of out of your hands at that point.
7: Josh, how would you describe the identity of your line?
6: Hard to play against. Knowing what we have to do each and every shift, creating momentum, energy. I just thought we played a north-south hockey game tonight. It was really simple in our game, what we wanted to accomplish and achieve. And, we were straightforward and direct.
0: Scored the second goal of the game tonight for Montreal. And that was his first of the year. The line on Newhook tonight, Alex Newhook with also a -2, one shot. Two shots missed, four hits, one takeaway, one giveaway, and he played 17:02 of ice time. He won 6 of 10 faceoffs that he took tonight. So there's a reaction from the Canadiens restroom, and that's all the time we have for you on the Del Mar postgame show here on TSN 690. Thank you very much, Victor Finley and JP O'Connor, for a great broadcast. Thank you to Peter Vrionis for putting it all together and being a fantastic co-host, and thank you to you, the listener, because without you, we're talking to ourselves. Your next Montreal Canadiens broadcast will be on Saturday night. First Saturday night game here at the Bell Centre. We have Victor Finley and John Goins with the call as the Canadiens host the Detroit Red Wings at 7 o'clock. So don't miss that. I'm Mitch Gell signing off for the Del Mar postgame show. I'll be back tomorrow morning at 10 a.m. with Campbell versus Gallo. But until then, have a great night, everybody. Montreal Canadiens lose tonight 5-2 to the Nashville Predators.
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7: So the World Flag Series, the CEO and founder, Philip Cutler's on the line. Do you think Davis Alexander do pretty good in flag?
8: You know what? He's such a gamer. I think you put him out there in any sport, he would perform. You know, I've been playing the sport for over 20 years, and I've had the privilege to sort of watch this evolution. It's been crazy the last few years. For a long time, it was so casual and recreational. Like, it really was what we all kind of remember flag football. You know, this thing that you did maybe in gym class or, you know, pretty casual and disorganized. To what it's become now with, you know, the Olympic inclusion and the professional opportunities. But Quebec has really become a leader in the sport because of the collegiate pathways that have existed, both through the CEGEP system and then in the RSEQ. I'm actually coaching, and we play the five-on-five style, which is the IFAF, the same style that will be in the Olympics. And it really gives all of our athletes a huge leg up because they're being coached through college, they're graduating, and they're playing at the highest level. You're seeing that how that coaching and how that experience is turning into success internationally and now at the professional level where we have a whole bunch of players that are playing.
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0: insurance. Mia, I don't even know where to start on this night. There's
1: a
0: lot going on.
1: Another penalty flag just flew at AT&T Stadium right on cue.
0: Man, I'm trying to tell you, someone needs to throw a flag towards me because there has been nothing but laundry in the air in Thursday night football, the Cowboys and the Buccaneers, and someone needs to throw a flag on the Cowboys in general just based off the performance that they've had this evening. Now, it's a little bit closer with 5:25 left to go, 24-16. The Cowboys just scored to make it interesting. But, Mia, I'm confused. I'm not a mathematician. And I know analytics, you know, I know you. There's a certain level to analytics that I don't always subscribe to. I like to go off the eye test and then kind of confirm with what the analytics say. I have no idea when the Cowboys scored a touchdown why they just went for two. And, oh, by the way, they did not get it.
1: Well, it was only fitting, Q, because that touchdown drive only began because of a questionable decision to go for it deep in Dallas territory by Todd Bowles and the Tampa Bay Buccaneers, a 4th and 2 that you and I both thought Sean Tucker was in for the score. Yep. He was not. ESPN Analytics gave it a plus 0.1% recommendation to go for it on 4th down, so a slight advantage to those aforementioned analytics. But even a lot of Tampa fans right now are saying, what's Todd Bowles doing? Kick the field goal, play field position game, go up 3 scores, and you get out of Dallas with a win, undoubtedly. Instead, you've kind of given the Cowboys a little bit of life here, even if we know the Dallas defense hasn't been able to stop a nosebleed today or any day so far in 2026.
0: No, they've been really bad in this game. This is a game that Tampa Bay came in 0-4, and the Cowboys are coming off a victory over the Texans. You thought this was an opportunity for Dallas to get a second win in a row, feel good about themselves, you know, kind of start to make some noise in the second quarter now of the NFL 2026 season, knowing that they're 2-2 on the season, you know, get on the plus side when it comes to the win-loss column. And they just look like, I don't know if they thought that they had to just show up for work, clock in, and they were going to get a dub, but Tampa Bay with a backup quarterback, undrafted free agent in Jalen Daniels, who is actually really good, and I know that that's why Tampa Bay kept him on the roster, because they did believe in him. He's out there looking like $1 million, and the Dallas Cowboys looking like they owe that $1 million.
1: They are the 32nd EPA per play defense. Of course, that's expected points average, and so essentially a study of the quality of your offense or your defense. And so in this case, defense, they're bottom of the barrel when
0: they're last. They've got to be last.
1: They're 32nd.
0: Their defense stinks, man.
1: They're last in most metrics. But I bring that up, Q, because a lot of people looked at this matchup, and knowing Jalen Daniels is a rookie quarterback, yeah, knowing, of course, he's a dual threat quarterback, mm-hmm, a lot of the talk leading into this one was the fact that the Dallas Cowboys have given up the second most scramble yards to quarterbacks through the first month of the NFL season. Well, I hate to tell you, that is not what has done the Dallas Cowboys in tonight. Jalen Daniels, yes, has 5 carries for 25 yards, sure. But Bucky Irving has 19 carries for a 145. And yes, sheesh, that includes a long of 72.
0: Right.
1: Bucky Irving all but lost himself in his sophomore campaign last year. And I know he's largely gotten it back on the tracks with Zach Robinson calling the plays in Tampa Town this year. But this has been the resurgence of Bucky Irving like we haven't seen since Liam Cohen was calling the plays for the Tampa Bay offense. And so I'm very concerned. I was concerned already to begin the night. And now I'm extremely concerned when it comes to this Christian Parker defense that the new defensive coordinator, the hand-picked protege of Vic Fangio, was supposed to cure all the ills with this Dallas defense, and that is not the case so far.
0: You know, and even the easy plays aren't made easy by the Cowboys tonight. Jerron Bland is Mr. What? What do we know Jerron Bland for?
1: He's Mr. Target. He's open 24-7. Or no, that's 7-11. No, that's open on the weekends. I don't know, whatever it is. Chick-fil-A.
0: He's Mr. Pick 6. He just had an opportunity for another one of those pick 6 for the Cowboys and really changed the dynamic of this game, and he flat out dropped it. He had that ball right in his belly. All he had to do, and he's done it. It's not like this is, oh, a DB can't catch. This is a guy who's Mr. Pick 6, and he had a pick 6 right in front of him. His eyes had to be big looking at, oh, man, I'm about to score. I'm about to change this game, and he simply put it on the carpet.
1: That's been the day, though, so far, yes, for the Dallas Cowboys. A little too late. And to your point, I mean, they opened this one with a 70-yard scoring drive. Then, of course, Tampa embarked on a 8-plus-minute first series, and that obviously, therefore, maybe Dak and that offense go cold. Maybe that defense for Dallas really gets worn out early. I'm not so sure, but the Dallas Cowboys had 24 total offensive yards the rest of the way in the first half of this one. And when that offense cue is not producing at the clip that we've seen from Dak Prescott when he has been healthy over the last 5 years, when that defense isn't playing with a lead, this is what you get. And yeah, especially with a player like Deron Bland, who already is a gambler when it comes to, he's going to take risks. He's going to step in front of receivers, try to pick off passes, and if he gets beat, he gets beat. And right now, the Dallas Cowboys, they're getting beat.
0: Exactly right. So we'll continue to update you on Thursday Night Football, kicking off Week 5 of NFL action. Flipping over to MLB postseason right now is the White Sox and Guardians. That game is still going on, top of the eighth. And the Guardians, don't look now, have a 9-4 lead on the White Sox. And don't look now, but Chicago returned to Chicago with a 2-0 series lead on Cleveland, with the opportunity to do something they haven't done in 100-plus seasons, which is advance in the postseason by winning at home. And here they are looking at the wrong side of a 9-4 score right now. It does not look like they're going to advance at home and snap that 100-plus year-long curse that they have going on. And now they're putting the Guardians in position where the White Sox might not get out of this round, even though we thought that they were destined to get out of this round.
1: Yeah, and of course, a big reason why the White Sox find themselves in a 9-4 hole, that game is on the top of the eighth, two outs in that one, is of course that six-run inning in the sixth from the Cleveland Guardians. This was a 3-2 game, Q, that if not for some heroics via the long ball, it looked like the White Sox were in control of this one, because they were able to string some nice hits together in the bottom of the third to take a 2-0 lead. Really patient at bat from our friend Munetaka Murakami. Felt really confident in, hey, this White Sox team, they're very patient at the bat. And, well, that man did it again. Jose Ramirez with a two-run shot that pushed the Guardians ahead 3-2. The White Sox tied it up, and then the Guardians answered right back. Right now, Cleveland looks like the team that's been there before, and that's what's winning out in Chi-Town right now.
0: Yeah, and the White Sox are getting a strong lesson in put them away when you have a chance. Put them away when you have an opportunity. They returned to Chicago with two opportunities to get this thing done in advance, and now they're looking at, oh boy, win or go home type game, and they'll be on the road, right? It is not what they want, not what they imagine at all. And again, I think that you hit it on the head. The experience that Cleveland has, as opposed to, well, the good story that the White Sox are, is starting to reveal itself. As Clint Kubiak says here all the time in Las Vegas, the head coach of the Raiders, it will reveal itself. It is revealing itself right now when you're looking at the White Sox and the Guardians.
1: If I can give you any hope, White Sox fans, in case you're listening right now, south side of Chicago or beyond, the Guardians at home this year, Q, do you know what their home record was at Progressive Field?
0: I don't know exactly what their record was, no.
1: I got it in front of me.
0: Okay.
1: 41-40.
0: Oh, really? So they didn't, okay, so they weren't that dominant at the house.
1: They were 44-37 away from Progressive Field, and so maybe this one is playing right into the hands of the Chicago White Sox, for all we know.
0: Yeah, I don't think so. I don't think that that was the recipe. I don't think that was the math problem that they looked at and said, you know what? We don't need to do this at home. We'll go back to Cleveland. They ain't that good at the house anyway. We'll go ahead and stall them out a little bit. Now, look, this is playing right into the Guardians' hands. Now they're on a two-game winning streak if they do go ahead and finish this one off. And they're feeling really good about themselves, because the White Sox are somewhere that they haven't been, right? They're in a winner-take-all, winner moves on, loser goes home and thinks about what went wrong and come back next year. That's not a position that this White Sox team is used to being in. So now all the pressure is going to be on them, and I just don't see how they're going to come back in this one. Again, it's the bottom of the eighth, and the White Sox are down 9-4. To the Cleveland Guardians. So we'll continue to update you on both of these as the Cowboys have the ball, trying to make Thursday Night Football interesting. The White Sox are trying to figure out how to make their Game 4 interesting and try to come back in it as well. She's Mia O'Brien. I'm Q Myers. It's Game Night here on ESPN Radio. Coming up next, you all know that I'm from the Bay. In the Bay, they got a group. It's called the Loonies. They got 5 on it. I do too. That's next on Game Night on ESPN Radio on the all-new ESPN app.
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20: And what about when it comes to Alexis Sanchez? What have you made of his integration into the squad?
21: Gradual, if I had to pick a word. Physically, he looks good, but again, it looks like it's going to take a while for everyone to kind of get on the same page. And, you know, he's combining well, and technically, obviously, and to think to nobody's surprise, he's fantastic, right? His first touch, his composure on the ball, his vision is unbelievable. But getting people in the right spots and also people learning how to play with him, which I think is also another thing that, you know, will take some time. It's not just Sanchez that has to get used to Montreal. It's also Montreal that has to get used to Sanchez. That will take time. And if, you know, we can see it by the end of the regular season and they really hit their stride and maybe head into this Canadian Championship final with Alexis Sanchez and the rest of the team on the same page like that, it can be really nice. But I think it's a little bit too far gone for playoffs maybe. Or a playoff run, maybe, but I think that's the objective right now, is by October 21st to have Alexis Sanchez, at least from a chemistry perspective, fully integrated.
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22: Your eye, Slavkovsky. How you doing, your eye?
23: I'm good.
22: So what's next? What's next for this organization that finished Final Four last year?
23: I feel like I'm going to speak for myself, and I feel like everyone on this team wants it. I feel like it's making the finals and then fight for it, you know. But first, we got to have a good regular season. Got to be in a good spot for playoffs, and then just take it step by step, round by round, just like we did last season, but make it even better.
24: Yuri, in that room, when you're around the guys, like, at what point did you know that you guys were, I'm not going to use the word special, but you thought that this is a good group and we can do some nice things?
23: I feel like since my first day when I got here, you know, I felt like we could build something special here. I saw how the coaches are working with us, how everyone is working over here. Now it's just up to us if we can do the final step.
22: Have you met Chris Kreider? Have you met him yet?
23: I saw him. I didn't say hi, but I'm going to do that right after this. So,
22: like, how quickly or how easy is it for a new player to join this group?
23: I feel like it's super easy. You know, we're all just like one big family, you know. We all love each other, we all spend time together, and then feel like it's easy to come to the group where everyone is your friend and everyone likes you. So, yeah, I feel like it's going to be very easy for him.
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0: Error. once again.
1: And I'm scrolling through social media, Q, before that interception thrown by Dak Prescott, and all I can see is people complaining, you should have kicked the field goal, Todd Bowles. Why did you go for it on 4th and 2? No one outside of Q Meyer is really questioning, I don't think, the two-point conversion. That's really been your sticking point of why Brian Schottenheimer went for two. Instead, everyone's so fixated on this Bucks team, who the emotional state of has been questioned over the last 4 weeks, of course, with an 0-4 start. Was this too fragile a team? Would they unravel before our very eyes on national television? Instead, it's Dak Prescott who goes pew, mental brain fart, and actually more so Jake Ferguson. Mr. Cavender, by the way, of course, married to one of the Cavender twins.
0: There you go.
1: I think they're married. I wanted to verify that before I said that on national radio, but yes, she is in a relationship. They are engaged. So fiance, oh no, they got married in June. So yes, Mr. Cavender, he's Jake Ferguson, henceforth known as Mr. Cavender until he earns his Dallas Cowboys star back after causing that interception by Dak Prescott the second of the night.
0: I'll tell you this, Mr. Irving, Bucky Irving, that is, for Tampa Bay, just went off for 23 more yards and sealed the deal on this one. There's a minute left. Jerry is leaving the box. He's headed down to the locker room. What I would give right now, Mia, I promise you, what I would give to once again be a media member in the Dallas-Fort Worth area at the Cowboy game, ready to see what Jerry, who stands in front of the locker room before any reporters are allowed in the locker room, before the locker room is open, and he holds his own press conference each and every game. What I would give right now to be that guy to hear what, oh, Jerry has to say about stopping the run.
1: Oh, no, you know, Q, you know what Jerry's got to say when it comes to you know what, his favorite term.
4: We need to stop the run.
1: There it is. Good job. We got some young producers up there in Bristol, but they're learning quickly here on game night on ESPN Radio that we cannot get enough of Jerry Jones and his commitment to stop in the run, only for Bucky Irving to run for 165 yards on them tonight.
0: That is ridiculous. The Tampa Bay Buccaneers ran for 241 yards in this game, as you mentioned, led by Bucky Irving with a 165, 21 carries, the long of 72, averaged almost 8 yards per tote. It's ridiculous. 39 carries on the night. Their quarterback, Jalen Daniels, threw the ball 25 times, only had to complete 19 for a 189, but they ran the rock 39 times, and they get the victory 24-16. It is official now, like a referee's whistle. She's Mia O'Brien. I'm Q Myers. It's game night here on ESPN Radio, the all-new ESPN app, SiriusXM Channel 80, and tune in. 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So we'll continue to update you and bring all the post-game sound, coaches, players, hopefully Jerry. Definitely want to hear from Jerry.
1: You think he's going to talk about who was born and who was lost on the way to this 24-16 loss, Q Myers?
0: Mia, if I'm Jerry Jones, I'm going to put some of these players out in the barn tonight. They're going to be the barn. They're going to be the hay. They're going to be lost. They better not be found. They got some questions that they got to answer, right? And look, I don't root for guys to get fired. It's not my business, right? I mean, we all know how difficult it is for anyone to get a job, especially in coaching. As soon as you get hired, you're immediately on the track to get fired. That's just how it is. We know that industry is very difficult. But, man, Christian Parker has done himself no favors. He's supposed to be the guy, as you mentioned before, handpicked by Vic Fangio to be the next great DC. Guess what? I don't want the handpicked guy. I want the guy. Because this ain't working for the Cowboys and their defense. I had a buddy of mine from Texas who's a big Cowboy fan. He texted me and just said, no defense whatsoever. That's all you got to say.
1: And I thought once upon a time, although, of course, the headliners from those 90s Super Bowl teams in Dallas were the quarterback, the running back, but at the same time, plenty of players on the other side of the ball too, Q. I didn't think you could say Dallas Cowboys without talking about the other D, defense.
0: There was no defense in this one. None. I mean, nothing was difficult. Jalen Daniels had 110.2 rating. Jalen Daniels, undrafted free agent. I know he's got talent. There's a reason why Tampa Bay kept him around. Remember, they were talking highly about him in the summertime, so I don't doubt him. But if I'm a team that's 2-2, coming off a victory, and I'm trying to get on a little bit of a win streak, start to feel good about myself, get on the right side of things in the win-loss column, I'm not letting that guy beat me. And I'm sure, or I'm making that guy beat me, I should say. I'm sure not letting him go for 241 on the ground and beating me. There's just no way. You're going to have to do that. They even had, and I mentioned it earlier in the show, they even had Mr. Pick Six, Jaron Bland, with an opportunity to take one to the house and really tie this game up, and he simply put it on the ground. I really feel like, and I don't know, I'm not there, I'm in Las Vegas, but I've seen this MO before. This really feels like a team that looked at the record of Tampa Bay and said, they stink, they have a backup quarterback in, they can't do anything right. People are talking about Todd Bowles in there and his head coaching job security. Is he going to be around? We're going to clock in for work. We're going to go get this dub, and we're going to go to the club afterwards. That's the attitude that it looked like the Cowboys came into this one with.
1: And it's scary because look at the landscape of the division that the Dallas Cowboys play in right now.
0: Yep.
1: Look at the state of the Philadelphia Eagles roster. Yep. Who actually could play Sunday against the Jaguars? Look at the New York Giants, who don't have their quarterback. Look at the Washington Commanders, who are getting their quarterback back, but we don't know how healthy he is. This would have been a prime opportunity for the Dallas Cowboys to assert themselves in that divisional race. And instead, to your point, Q, because I agree, they just thought they'd roll the ball out and they would win without thinking about it twice. I do want to briefly defend you Cowboys fans by saying this. It is their third game in 12 days. That included a 10-hour flight from Brazil. I'll give you that.
0: They played in Houston last week.
1: They played
0: in Houston, Mia. I could drive to Houston from Dallas. What are we talking about? They were in the same state.
1: Three games in 12 days is not for the faint of heart.
0: I don't care if they played three games in four hours. They could drive to Houston. That's where they just won at, was Houston. That's not in a third world country. That's down the road.
1: No, it's a developing country. Come on now, Q.
0: I'm just saying.
1: Brazil, actually, I think might be first world. I digress.
0: Look, I'm not even talking about Brazil. I'm talking about Houston.
1: Oh, okay.
0: That's in the vicinity.
1: The continental United States.
0: It's still in the Lone Star State, and I realize it's a big state. I had to drive out of it. It took me a long time. But you can get to Dallas to Houston, and it won't take that long. Travel is no excuse on why they laid an egg in this game.
1: Was anyone barn on your journey out of the Lone Star State?
0: Look, that was the longest. Let me tell you, that was the longest. That was an 18-hour drive from Central Texas to Las Vegas, and I think 12 hours took me to get out of the state of Texas. I'm serious. Like, it was the most terrible drive I've ever had, and then I did it twice. Because I got here to Vegas, and then I somewhat tried to find a place to live. And then I flew back, got the wife and family, and then we got in a U-Haul and did that stupid drive again. Never again, I'll tell you that. Never again. If I ever move again, someone's moving me. I ain't driving that thing. I promise you that.
1: Who do the Cowboys have next on their schedule? Are we gonna make them drive? No charter flight for you. They travel to Green Bay, but that's of course on Sunday, October 18th, because they of course will get a little bit of a mini bye given that they just played on Thursday night. So what do we think? 18-hour drive to Las Vegas, it's gotta be something like that up to Green Bay. Straight shot, but it'll probably take them another 10 hours to get out of the state of Texas.
0: Yeah, it probably will. It'll probably take them 5 hours
1: to fly out
0: of Texas.
1: I swear we passed geography, folks. I swear. Q and I both passed geography, or at least I did.
0: Yeah, I didn't. I was about to say, there's not too much that I passed. But I do know what doesn't pass the smell test, and the Cowboys and what they did tonight don't pass the smell test. They just blew it. They laid an absolute stinker. And I had to say stinker because this is a family-friendly show.
1: And they did. And again, we don't know what's going to happen with the rest of that division. But this just feels like a lost opportunity. And it also validates what Todd Bowles all but hinted at last weekend, which is they play in the NFC South. You could be 1-4 in the NFC South and maybe still have a chance.
0: Yeah.
1: If you're the Dallas Cowboys, no one is seizing control of that division in the NFC East.
0: No.
1: You had a chance to do that tonight, and you didn't because you looked at the situation and said that's a rookie quarterback. They had their 5 starting offensive linemen, Bucky Irving, all their starting wide receivers. Like, I don't know.
0: Yeah, it was bad. It was bad. It's a sad night in Jerry's world as the Cowboys drop to Tampa Bay. More of that next here on Game Night on ESPN Radio.
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22: New Canadiens associate coach Derek Lalonde.
26: Like, when you were with the Toronto Maple Leafs, now with the Montreal Canadiens, like, what's the word on the street on this team? It's reputation when you're matching up and getting you and the players prepared.
27: Yeah. It's been impressive. I think I've seen it from all perspectives. It wasn't long ago I'm competing against Montreal in a Stanley Cup final with the Tampa Bay Lightning.
26: Yeah.
27: And then to watch that group as even when I was coaching in Detroit and we had some success against Montreal, you could see their approach. They had pace to it. You could see the way they wanted to play fast. It's a hard team to play against. You have your alarm going constantly. Last year, very similar. Tough matchup with some of their elite guys. But to see them grow a little bit away from the puck, unfortunately, my time in Detroit, you know, I witnessed them bypass us there, and hence you can see, you know, where everything kind of played itself out. But you can see them improve a little bit more away from the puck, take a little more responsibility, maybe in that game management, if you will. And it's been impressive to watch, and again, I feel excited to be part of it.
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22: With us right now, it's Jeff Gorton. For us, learning of Chris Kreider joining the team. What can you tell me about how something like that comes together?
28: It comes together really quick, I can tell you that. You know, we didn't really expect him to get out of his contract the way it happened. So once he became a free agent, you sort of just kind of go into speed mode there. And it looked to us like a natural fit right from the beginning. So we just started calling Chris, talked to his agent, see if he would consider Montreal. And thankfully for us, it worked out. So
26: natural fit, can you elaborate on that? Or
28: I think so, because we're a really young team. And again, I guess the youngest team in the league, or one of them again. And if you think about it, he's got almost 1,000 games. He's played over 100 playoff games. He's a power forward. He gives us more depth. He could play on the power play. He's great in front of the net. A lot of things, you know, we're looking to get to the middle of the ice a little more. There's a lot there that he can provide for us. And, you know, he walks in the room, I think, with a little cachet, right? He scored 50 goals in this league. He can still skate. He's coming off 50 points, which he feels is a down year. So there's just a lot there that, you know, we felt like if we put him in our lineup, no matter who he plays with, it's going to make us deeper.
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1: This evening, in a battle of 4-1 teams, UTSA holds off South Florida for a 31-24 win. They don't call it the Fun Belt for nothing, folks. Final score, South Alabama 56, Arkansas State 49. Western Kentucky rolls past Missouri State 34-13. Liberty cruises 35-3 against Sam Houston State. Aces center Asia Wilson won a record fifth WNBA Most Valuable Player Award for the 2026 season, becoming the first player in league history to win three straight MVPs. In the NFL, Denver Broncos head coach Sean Payton has announced he will resume play calling duties, taking the reins back from offense coordinator Davis Webb. Broncos travel to the winless Chargers on Sunday. To the ice, the reigning Stanley Cup champion Carolina Hurricanes with a 7-2 win over the Canucks tonight. Lightning over the Wild 3-2. Two games currently in progress. The Avalanche in front of the Flames 7-3, 6:54 to go in the third. The Golden Knights, the Maple Leafs tied at 3 in the second period. For more scores and analysis, head on over to ESPN.com and the all-new ESPN app. The very latest from Dallas, from Jerry's World after the Bucks 24-16 win. That's coming up next on Game Night on ESPN Radio.
5: 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Confidence is soaring in New England following a huge road win in Buffalo. Now the Patriots face another tough test as Kirk Cousins and the 3-1 Las Vegas Raiders come to town. 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
7: Snap to Prescott with under a minute and a half to go. Prescott in the pocket, fires downfield, busted up into the air, picked off by Alex Anzalone with 1:16 to go. Tampa Bay with an 8-point lead, and Alex Anzalone dives for the football and hauls it in to force a third turnover today against the Cowboys.
0: And that's how everything got wrapped up. Tampa Bay said game, set, match with that Alex Anzalone tip ball interception off of Dak Prescott. And Tampa Bay goes on to win 24-16 Thursday Night Football. That highlight coming in courtesy of 98 Rock. It is game night here on ESPN Radio. The all-new ESPN app, SiriusXM Channel 80, and tune in. 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She's Mia O'Brien. I'm Q Myers. And Mia, just a bunch of mistakes that Dallas made in this game. Defense is going to be the glaring issue, especially when you give up 165 yards on the ground to Bucky Irving. But I don't think there was any phase of this game that looked good from a Dallas point of view, especially when you have a guy in CeeDee Lamb coming off a game where he had 17 catches, right? He was up atop the leaderboard when it comes to the top receivers in the league. He had 17 catches a week ago. He had two. Mia, CeeDee Lamb didn't have 17 yards, let alone 17 catches on the day. Just an all-around awful performance from Dallas. And really, losing 24-16 makes it actually look respectable. It was everything but that.
1: First time since week one, the Bucs have scored 20 or more points. And it should be noted, Q, in their week one matchup against the Cincinnati Bengals, in which they lost, 7 of their points came courtesy of a pick six, came courtesy of their defense. And so the fact that the Bucs were able to cross that 20-point plateau via their offense alone, and they still won the turnover battle 3-0, yeah, I absolutely agree with that assessment of winning all three phases. Although I guess if you're a George Pickens fantasy owner, or if you're George Pickens, you're happy. 9 catches for 130 yards and a touchdown, although he didn't look too happy on that final interception by Dak Prescott, because I guess he was open.
0: Well, he's always open, right? And, I mean, that's one of those scenarios. But, look, the Dallas Cowboys had to become one-dimensional really quickly because they were so far behind in this game. And so, yeah, I mean, his numbers are inflated, but I feel like he really caught a lot of passes towards the end of the game when they were, you know, in desperation mode when they were trying to catch up. I see so many Cowboy fans. I got a bunch of friends that are Cowboy fans. I keep getting peppered with all these text messages about how bad the Cowboys played. One, I'll just describe to you. I don't think I can actually read this text on the air. All I know is it was something about the Cowboys, national TV, and a monkey. I'll let you fill in the blanks, but it wasn't good. It was a bunch of negativity from a Cowboy fan, but I don't blame them. I don't blame them at all, because it was an awful performance in a game that, in all seriousness, I mean, I don't think anyone thought that Tampa Bay was going to win this. And I get it. They're a professional team. They're going to go out there and fight. Tampa Bay's got a good defense. Todd Bowles is a good coach. But you're 0-4 coming in with a backup quarterback into Dallas's home and just really – I mean, the Tampa Bay Buccaneers put their feet up on the Cowboys' couch and said, nah, we're going to keep our feet right up here. We ain't moving them.
1: Some other feedback from you, our game night listeners. We always love hearing from you guys, whether that's on X or however you want to get in touch with Q and I. Our friend, that guy, always keeping us posted on the very latest. maybe one of the best tweets we've ever gotten to us, Q. Perfect timing for Mia and Q to be on the air right now on ESPN Radio. You guys are on for this cowgirl debacle. You were inspired by the Yankees' effort from last night. Yeah, no, we're not going to talk about that part about it, that guy.
22: Wow.
1: But what we are going to talk about is the gift you attached, which is, of course, one Jerry Jones. Q, this game ended less than 10 minutes ago. Jerry has already met with reporters. I'm going to let you tee it up because I know this is something deep in your soul that you look forward to each and every Cowboys game. Now.
0: This was one of my favorite parts of being in Central Texas and going to Cowboy games and covering them, because I always knew before we were allowed in the locker room, there was going to be an owner slash general manager named Jerry Jones standing in front of the locker room holding court. And that is no different. And honestly, I saw him on SportsCenter, and I'm hoping that I can hear the whole thing at some point. We do have bits and pieces of what Jerry had to say, but I guarantee none of it was very good, especially when it comes to how bad it was when the Tampa Bay Buccaneers ran all over the Dallas Cowboys. Here's Jerry.
10: Extraordinarily disappointed. You really do need to get it done when it's there to take. And they basically were very physical. I thought both their fronts. Was really surprised at how well they ran the ball, how they ran it between the tackles. And that was surprising. And we thought if they were going to run it, they'd do it outside. And thought we'd put it on the quarterback's shoulders, their staff, their quarterback, all their players. Got a great victory here tonight. And it was a tough loss for us.
1: Jerry, what do you mean you're surprised about the in-between the tackles versus the outside zone? You're the 31st ranked rushing defense in the NFL. You give up an average of 150.3 yards per game. The fact that Bucky Irving went for 165 on his own, 241 as a collective, like, how is this surprising to you?
0: Right.
1: This should not be surprising to you at this point. We're five games in, brother man.
0: Well, and you know what, Mia? I think you hit it on the head. That's how delusional this team is, right? And look, shame on me. I believed that the defense was going to be better this year.
1: I did too.
0: I fell for the Christian Parker's going to solve their woes. Cowboys offense is going to be really good. Now they're going to have middle of the pack defense, and well, they're going to be that competitor. Like, I fell for that hook, line, and sinker, and I know better than that. I know better. I've been around this team long enough to understand what, you know, how they you know, butter their bread, and it's not very good. And this is just another showing. And you know, even hearing Jerry talk about how surprised he was, are you kidding me? You haven't been able to stop the run in 2 years, maybe more than that, right? That's been, you haven't done that all year. You haven't stopped the run. What makes you think you're going to do that? And again, with a backup quarterback coming into this one, Mia, you should do everything in your power to make sure you stop the run and say, hey, if this guy beats us with his arm, okay. And even his legs, you know, like I can see saying, okay, the quarterback, Jalen Daniels, he has an opportunity to run as well. So maybe if he gets a little, gets a little froggy or whatever and decides he's going to do some RPOs and gets outside and he's able to run, maybe that's a little bit more acceptable. He only ran seven times for 23 yards, so it wasn't him. It was them. They're just not very good.
1: Jalen Daniels did run for 55 yards on 8 carries against the Green Bay Packers in that 17-14 Week 4 loss. But then again, I don't know if Jerry wants to be comparing Micah Parsons' less defense up in Green Bay to his Dallas Cowboys outfit, because the whole reason he traded Micah Parsons away was to stop the run, to get Kenny Clark, to then later flip some of that acquisition, some of that capital he got back from the Green Bay Packers, to get Quinnen Williams. To stop the run. They didn't stop the run. I guess they could take solace in the fact that they limited this mobile quarterback, this young undrafted free agent rookie, to just 25 yards on the ground. Sure. If you want to hang the banner for that, go for it, brother man. Print the shirts. But ultimately, I think that this Dallas Cowboys defense hasn't shown that there is any sort of fiber to the DNA. Like,
0: no.
1: What do they do well, right? Like, it would be one thing, Q. Like, it would be one thing if, okay, you stop the run, maybe your secondary gives up explosive plays.
0: Right.
1: I can live with that. You have sack production. Maybe you don't stop the run that well because it's all about just pinning your ears back, blitzing, getting home. I get that. At least you have a DNA. I don't know what this Dallas defense is, and I thought, just like you, that we would know what a Christian Parker defense is by now.
0: Yeah, and I don't know if Jerry's going to overreact I don't know if there's an overreaction to have, right? I mean, I just don't know. What do you do when you think that you're a team that's close? They've made a lot of trades. They went out and got Joey Porter Jr. He didn't play. Excuse me.
1: Oh, no, that cough.
0: I just got choked up.
1: Talking about Jerry.
0: Oh, my goodness. Talking about Jerry. I just got choked up.
1: Well, Q catches his breath. Come on. let's just hear Jerry say it one more time, boys in Bristol. What do the Dallas Cowboys, got to do?
4: We need to stop the run.
0: Clearly, you need to stop the run, and they obviously can't stop the run. But I just don't know, Mia, with all the moves that they're making, what is it proven? What has it done? I mean, Joey Porter, you just make the move for him, and then he didn't play today because of illness.
1: I was going to say, he was projectile vomiting, evidently, through the locker room. I don't know if he would have helped you.
0: I'm not saying that he wasn't sick. It's just like everything that they're doing isn't working.
1: No.
0: Just seems like they're coming up, you know, they're crapping out on every time they roll the dice, it's craps. There's air conditioning here in the desert for a reason, right? They say the house always wins. The house is winning against Jerry, just saying. And his house is not winning, and they didn't win tonight. As they lose 24-16, their overall record drops to 2-3. Tampa Bay gets their first victory of the season. That's got to make Todd Bowles feel better. At least saves his job for, you know, a few weeks. Again, I don't pound the table for anyone to get fired, but I know that the conversations around Todd Bowles and his job security were getting pretty, pretty loud. We'll actually hear from Tampa Bay's head coach on how he's feeling after this 24-16 victory. We'll do that next. She's Mia O'Brien. I'm Q Myers. It's game night here on ESPN Radio on the all-new ESPN app.
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24: 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Was the expectations changing something that you needed to communicate to the team, or was it something that most of them were able to pick up on without you having to say anything?
29: 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We just kind of very process driven, you know, trying to get after each and every day. You know, I like our process, and you know, I think the players, I think we realize where we are, right? I think that's important. Like, listen, we want two playoff rounds. You know, how we got here, it's not luck, but this is just where we are. So obviously when you're that caliber of a team, probably bigger responsibilities. And I think the players know that. You know, I'm not necessarily changing how I coach because our team is better, but we're definitely, you know, it's more like what I coach than how I coach. That keeps evolving. 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
0: You know how baseball goes. So there you go. So the score is what, 9-5?
1: 9-5. Yep. 9-5. 2-1. And we've got, I believe, Kyle Teal is at the plate. Gavin Williams, one of the aces for this Cleveland Guardians rotation, actually in to pitch the ninth inning for Cleveland.
0: Okay. There you go. They're trying to make sure that they ensure a trip back to Cleveland. And the White Sox are trying to make make the series come to an end there in Chi-Town. So, okay. There you go. We'll continue to update you on that one as that goes final game four of the MLB postseason with the Chicago White Sox down 9-5 to the Cleveland Guardians. It's game night here on ESPN Radio, the all-new ESPN app, SiriusXM Channel 80, and TuneIn. 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We talked a lot about the Dallas Cowboys. We'll actually hear from their head coach, Brian Schottenheimer, coming up at the top of the hour. But Tampa Bay, they got their first win, Mia. They were 0-4. They don't have their quarterback. They've been a real noisy offseason that's very un-Tampa Bay-like. But they found a way to get a win based off the legs of Bucky Irving. 165 yards he ran for. They're over 200 yards as a team, 241 to be exact. It really, in that division, Mia, I feel like they have hope now with that, getting that victory right there.
1: And that's even after the Carolina Panthers' impressive Sunday night football victory over the Lions, mm-hmm. that maybe suggested that they are in the driver's seat to once again win this division. But hey, if we've learned anything about the NFC South the last few years, Q, you could have a losing record and still find a way to backdoor your way into the postseason. I'm curious, off the top of the dome before we hear from Todd Bowles, do you happen to know the last time Bucky Irving rushed for more than 100 yards?
0: I want to say it must have been his rookie year.
1: It was his rookie year. You got to go all the way back to week 16 versus, or rather game 16, so that's week 17, against the aforementioned Carolina Panthers when he rushed for 113 yards on 20 carries.
0: There you go. Well, he did better than that against the Dallas Cowboys. He got his groove back. Like Stella got her groove back, Bucky got his groove back, and he got it versus the Dallas Cowboys. And apparently, if you're not doing very well offensively, the fixer-upper, that would be the Dallas Cowboys defense. They'll fix you up quick, fast, in a hurry. So Tampa Bay gets their first victory. Let's go back to Big D and hear from their head coach, Todd Bowles.
8: Well, we played good complementary football in all three phases starting out, and that kind of spurred everything in the first half. I thought we got in there 10-7. We gave up a field goal on one play, but we came back in the second half with Bucky's big run. I thought Jalen did an excellent job taking care of the football for the most part. And, you know, defense played well. I didn't like the drive at the end. They gave him the touchdown for 99 yards, but for the most part, they played hard. They didn't play perfect, but they played hard, and they stayed together, and we got a win.
9: When you're 0-4, it's all that kind of casts a pall over the team. What does it do just to lighten the mood around the team and to ease the stress around things, to have a win and get that out of the way?
8: I mean, we got some good leaders. We got some good leaders from coaching standpoint and a player standpoint. So they have a good grasp on the situation. And like I said, we lost the first quarter of the season. We didn't lose the second, third, and the fourth. We still got to play those. So we started the second quarter tonight. We got one win. We got to get three more to go to try to even this thing up. It's a long way to climb out. But at the same time, we're upbeat. And if we play this hard and play this effective, we'll be okay.
13: Got some key takeaways on the defensive end. Can you talk a little bit about that?
8: That's 2 weeks in a row. You know, the biggest thing, we wanted to create more takeaways, and we got two. Yaya got one. Anzalone got one. They were timely, and they were key, and they helped us win the ball game. If you can win a turnover battle, you can win a lot of ball games.
14: Also, too, on special teams, you had another takeaway there. I believe it was Kevin Knowles that got that grab.
8: Yeah, did a heck of a job. I believe it was Miles that might have got it out. But when you can get that and you can get two on defense and you can have three turnovers and takeaways a game, you know, that bodes well for you.
9: How did the run game tonight, obviously it's kind of been our vulnerability for Dallas. How much was that a plan to try and attack that? And what was the key to getting 242 yards as you did?
8: It was a plan to attack, not from a Dallas standpoint, from our standpoint. You know, when you got a young quarterback, you got to lean on the ground game a little bit more. I thought the offensive line took it upon themselves, as well as Bucky making some great cuts and some great plays to make that happen, and that made the game easier for Jalen, which was good to see.
9: Nevada comes in to win, but how much of a concern is the penalty? I think it was 14 flags, a lot on the offensive line again tonight.
8: Well, we knew that going in, that this was going to be a flag game. I mean, that was their MO when we went over the penalty thing. They were number one in the league, and, you know, the flags were flying, and some of them I got to look at, and some of them we just got to see from that standpoint. But to overcome that, and they were determined to just play the next play and not look at the last play, you know, says a lot for those guys.
14: Todd, we saw Tristan Wirfs go out of the game just for a little bit, came back. It seemed like it was his right knee. Is there anything severe going on there? He did come back into the game, but a little dinged up, it seems like.
8: I'll find out. I didn't hear anything about it, though.
9: Todd, in the first half there, you had the long field goal for Chase at 61 yards and it took a delayed penalty there. Has that happened? The clock runs out without a timeout.
8: I thought they should have pumped the clock. We thought they should have pumped the clock, and the clock didn't come. The clock didn't go the way it was, and they didn't repump it, so we got the penalty.
9: Did you ask them about that after the fact, or they didn't?
8: Yeah, we talked about it. Danny asked them about it, and they gave us an explanation. That's all I can go by.
14: Todd, for the most part, your secondary played well tonight. Parrish, along with two, Zion, McCollum, just your thoughts on the play from those guys when you're going against the offensive attack of the Dallas Cowboys.
8: They got their hands on a lot of balls, you know, especially early on the first three quarters. I thought they did a heck of a job breaking up plays and getting their hands on balls. I don't want to say they relaxed at the end, but we played a little softer than we've been playing instead of just playing all the way through. But they've been playing great all season. We rely on those guys to do a lot, and between Parrish and Zion, along with Keontae, those guys did a good job.
9: Todd, the fourth and one at the goal line there, field goal could have made it a three-score game. Is the idea just that you want to 1 yard finish the game?
8: We talked about it, and it was less than a yard, and the way we run the football, we're trying to put the game away.
14: Todd, do you have any update on Baker and where he's at, his recovery at the moment?
8: Not yet. I'll get more of an update next week. Right now, status quo.
14: Do you have a timetable when he'll be able to throw, or just still waiting?
8: Still waiting.
1: I don't know why we're

0: He did what you asked him to do, which was to manage the game, which is what Baker Mayfield wasn't doing for 3 weeks up until his injury. And then you marry that with the rushing attack, yes, of Bucky Irving. I just did want to note, Q, hearing it from Todd Bowles, I do appreciate the transparency. If Tampa had unraveled and lost this game, so many people would have been questioning. They already were questioning the decision to go for it on fourth and two.
1: Yeah.
0: But the way he explains it, of look, the way we were running on that Dallas team.
1: Right.
0: Did we really think they were going to stop us? Like, I appreciate that.
1: And to be honest, Mia, it looked like, I mean, at least from our angle, I thought he scored.
0: I thought Sean Tucker was in.
1: I thought he was
0: in. I thought it was a 23 or 24 to nothing scoring run. 24 to nothing scoring run by the Tampa Bay Buccaneers to begin the second half, and it would have been the story headed into the weekend, week five in the NFL, Q, because yikes, Dallas Cowboys defense, get it together.
1: I might have ran Bucky Irving, though. I don't know. I mean, I'm just saying, he had a pretty good night. I might have ran him. Well, what does Brian Schottenheimer think about this loss? We'll hear from him and go back to Cleveland. We'll do it next on Game Night here on ESPN Radio and the all-new ESPN app.
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17: Your eye, Slavkovsky. 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
18: I'm good.
17: So what's next? What's next for this organization that finished Final Four last year?
18: I feel like I'm going to speak for myself, and I feel like everyone on this team wants it. I feel like it's making the finals and then fight for it, you know. But first, we got to have a good regular season. Got to be in a good spot for playoffs and then just take it step by step, round by round, just like we did last season, but make it even better.
19: Yuri, in that room, when you're around the guys, like at what point did you know that you guys were, I'm not going to use the word special, but you thought that this is a good group and we can do some nice things?
18: I feel like since my first day when I got here, you know, I felt like we could build something special here. I saw how the coaches are working with us, how everyone is working over here. Now it's just up to us if we can do the final step.
17: Have you met Chris Kreider? Have you met him yet?
18: I saw him. I didn't say hi, but I'm going to do that right after this. So,
17: like, how quickly or how easy is it for a new player to join this group?
18: I feel like it's super easy. You know, we're all just like one big family. You know, we all love each other. We all spend time together. And then feel like it's easy to come to the group where everyone is your friend and everyone likes you. So, I feel like it's going to be very easy for him.
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5: New Canadiens associate coach Derek Lalonde.
15: Like, when you were with the Toronto Maple Leafs, now with the Montreal Canadiens, like, what's the word on the street on this team? It's reputation when you're matching up and getting you and the players prepared.
12: Yeah, it's been impressive. I think I've seen it from all perspectives. It wasn't long ago I'm competing against Montreal in a Stanley Cup final with the Tampa Bay Lightning.
15: Yeah.
12: And then to watch that group as even when I was coaching in Detroit and we had some success against Montreal, you could see their approach.

0: had pace to it. You could see the way they wanted to play fast. It's a hard team to play against. You have your alarm going constantly. Last year, very similar. Tough matchup with some of their elite guys. But to see them grow a little bit away from the puck, unfortunately, my time in Detroit, you know, I witnessed them bypass us there. And hence you can see, you know, where everything kind of played itself out. But you can see them improve a little bit more away from the puck, take a little more responsibility maybe in that game management, if you will. And it's been impressive to watch. And, again, I feel excited to be part of it.
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2: Sam, Houston State, 35-3. Our Pete Thamel reporting that South Carolina star defensive end Dylan Stewart is on track to play against number 16 Florida this weekend in his return from a suspension. Aces center Asia Wilson won a record fifth WNBA Most Valuable Player Award for the 2026 season, becoming the first player in league history to win three straight MVPs and five overall. In the NFL, Denver Broncos head coach Sean Payton has announced he will resume play calling duties, taking the reins back from OC Davis Webb. Broncos travel to the winless Chargers on Sunday. To the ice, the reigning Stanley Cup champion Carolina Hurricanes with a 7-2 win over the Canucks tonight. Lightning over the Wild 3-2. A couple of games, or rather one game now, just still in progress. The Golden Knights and the Maple Leafs tied at 3. Third period about to begin from Sin City. For more scores and analysis, head on over to ESPN.com and, of course, the ESPN app. Hear from Cowboys head coach Brian Schottenheimer following that disappointing Cowboys loss on Thursday night. 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
2: Give the Bucks credit now. 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And the Cowboys fall to 2-3 as Tampa Bay goes to 1-4 as the Cowboys lose to the Buccaneers by a score of 24-16.
3: The great Brad Sham right there on the final call. 105-3, the fan, the courtesy. Dallas loses to Tampa Bay 24-16. Thursday night football kicking off week 5. 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The all-new ESPN app, SiriusXM Channel 80 and TuneIn, were presented by Progressive Insurance. She's Mia O'Brien. I'm Q Myers. And you want to talk about the tale of two different sidelines or two different teams, Mia. George Pickens is slamming his helmet on the ground on the sideline after this loss to the Tampa Bay Buccaneers. Jerry Jones is in the press box before he made his way down to post up in front of the locker room to hold his own press conference, as he always traditionally does. He's slamming his hand against the railing in front of where he sits there in the press box. And then you see Todd Bowles on Tampa Bay's sideline taking a knee, almost thanking God that we survived, we held on, we got this W. Just such a wide range of emotions. Like, Todd Bowles is on one knee like, whew, we got it. We survived. Got a W. I'm at least going to keep my job for another week. And I think that he's, you know, I don't think that he's going to go anywhere throughout the course of the year anyway. By the time it's all said and done at the end of the season, that's a whole nother conversation when they reevaluate. But I've always liked Todd Bowles as a good coach, but after the way that they, you know, they failed at the end of last year and then they started out this year the way that they did, it was getting a little hot there around Todd Bowles in Tampa Bay. But this one at least cools those conversations off a little bit.
4: To steal a line from Jerry Jones himself, the Buccaneers' hopes for 2026 were reborn this evening, thanks to young Jalen Daniels under center, and of course the resurgence of Bucky Irving. I want to ask you this, Q. We love to talk about the Dallas Cowboys nationally, of course, because they are America's team, so to speak. But we do want to talk about winners here, and we really haven't talked too much about this Tampa Bay Buccaneers offense outside of Bucky Irving. So much flack for Zach Robinson because of the failed one-year experiment as the OC in Atlanta. I feel like the guy's not getting a fair enough shake considering what this Tampa offense has looked like with Baker Mayfield under center in 2026, and now he works wonders with Daniels. Or do you just view this simply as the Dallas Cowboys lost this game, Jalen Daniels and the Bucs did not win this game?
3: I mean, I don't want to just put it all on the Cowboys losing it, because I do want to give Tampa Bay credit. As you heard Brad Sham on the way in, they played hard. Their defense played well. They looked like they were in every single passing lane. Looked like they were getting their hands on the ball when there was a receiver running free. Their DBs were making plays. So I don't want to put it all on the Dallas Cowboys. I just think with them being the better team on paper, and I know that you don't win games on paper, obviously, they should have came in with a better sense of urgency than that. But I do think Tampa Bay has a lot of skill. And the only question, and the reason why I really didn't give him a chance in this one, is because they had the backup quarterback. And I thought that the Dallas Cowboys defense was going to make that quarterback beat him, and they didn't. And he did really well this evening. He was very efficient. You know, 19 for 25, 189 yards and a touchdown. He didn't turn the ball over. He did exactly what he was supposed to do, and he only got sacked one time. I mean, he played a really good game where Dak Prescott had to throw the ball 42 times just to get the team close. He had two interceptions. You know, one was a deflection, but okay, it was still an interception. One touchdown, he only had a 69.1 rating. He didn't play very well.
4: Like, you look at this Buccaneers depth chart right now, Q, of who's available, and outside of the quarterback position, like, this is the same starting lineup largely that won that division 2 years ago. I mean, it's the same offensive line, left to right. Cade Otton is still your tight end. Yes, you lose Mike Evans, but Ted Hurst has looked pretty good as a third-round rookie. Obviously, Emeka Egbuka, the hope is he will continue to blossom. He had a touchdown this evening on an end-around. Chris Godwin is still on this team. And their defense isn't banged up either, especially comparatively to 2 weeks ago when they were without their first and second-round rookies in Reuben Bain and Josiah Trotter. And so, Antoine Winfield Jr.'s out, Benjamin Morrison's out, so I don't want to speak too much about the secondary. But in terms of that heralded Todd Bowles pass rush, like, this is the team. Like, they were as healthy as they've been all year. And I think they played like it. So I want to make sure we do give Tampa
3: Absolutely.
4: Credit where credit is due, especially before we hear our friend Brian Schottenheimer potentially. I was going to say come up with excuses, but Schottie would never do that. For my 1 year working with him and knowing, of course, how transparent he has been as the head coach of the Dallas Cowboys, he told Kaylee Hartung in halftime of this game, he said, I got to call the plays better because Dak Prescott miserable against the blitz. Todd Bowles was calling a whole heck of a lot of them in the first half. Dak was 1 of 8 for 4 yards. And Schottenheimer put that on him. He said, I got to call a better game.
3: Like he does. He has to call a better game. I agree with him. But Dak's also got to make the plays. Like there was one play that the blitz was coming at him and he started scrambling and CeeDee Lamb is running by himself and he short arms it and the Tampa Bay DB almost picks it off. Like that's on Dak. A good accurate throw, that's a touchdown. Even on the 2-point conversion, an accurate throw, that's 2 points. He short armed it. It just seemed like tonight they went in with the sense of we're going to get this dub. There's nothing that those guys could do to stop us. They're not good. And Tampa Bay showed them, oh, no, you're not good, and we're going to show you. But let's hear from Schottie. Like you said, he doesn't make excuses. I got a lot of respect for him. Let's go back to Big D.
0: Calvin Watkins, Dallas Morning News. How surprised are you by your overall team struggles tonight?
5: Disappointed, for sure. You know, I think I told the guys in there, you know, Calvin, that, you know, it was missed opportunities. You know, we didn't really play good in all three phases. Certainly not good enough to win a game in the National Football League. And, you know, they know that. Again, it comes down to National Football League's going to come down to the fourth quarter. And even with as, you know, poorly as we performed, we had a chance to still get back in and try to win the game. And we came up short.
0: Considering all the changes you've made to this defensive unit, you think you're back to square one with it?
5: I don't think so. I want to watch the tape first before I say that. You know, you certainly can't give up, you know, 242 rushing yards. That's not, you know, good enough for sure. No, to say we're back to square one, no.
0: Will this weekend allow you to maybe say I need to make some changes with my staff or anyway, considering where you are?
5: Yeah, I'm going to look at everything. You know, I'll spend, you know, countless hours trying to figure it out and getting a chance to step back, look at these five games, and see where we need to improve.
6: You done?
0: Yes, sir. Excuse me.
6: Clarence Hill, DLLS Cowboys. How much was this about 3 games in 11 days, 12 days? You said earlier week your team was tired.
5: Yeah, I don't think that. I think you got to give Tampa Bay some credit. And, you know, we, of course, didn't, you know, play well enough. And I think it's more about that. You know, I'm never going to make excuses. Never going to, you know, we're going to be about shared accountability on this football team. Always will be. At the end of the day, we lined up and played, and we didn't play your coach well enough tonight.
6: Talked about rushing yards and rush defense, but your offense, you know, really have to perform with you in the second half last week and then to open with the drive. What did they do to take your offense away in the first half?
5: Well, I think, you know, we didn't handle the pressures very well. You know, I mean, they were moving, and, you know, this is nothing new. We've been getting blitzed a lot this year anyways, so that's not different. I think the biggest thing was, again, you know, too many free runners. You know, Dak was taking too many hits, and overall we just didn't, you know, handle their pressures. You know, I wish we could have got the running game going a little bit more. That, I think, you know, could have helped us out, and we didn't do that.
6: Did that get off?
5: No, I think, you know, we all were off. You know, I think we really were. I think, again, you say that, and then, you know, we're driving right down the field with a chance to win the game.
7: Is it me?
8: Huh? I was missing the first. I don't want to take something away.
7: Nick Harris, 4-star Telegram. This is a good opportunity for the pass rush. Tampa Bay had the most sacks allowed coming into this one. You only get him down one time. It's a rookie undrafted. How does that happen?
5: Missed tackles. You know, we were around him quite a bit. And, you know, like I said, it comes down to when you're around him, you got to get him on the ground. And did not do a good enough job of that. He hurt us. Again, I thought we made him hold the ball, which is usually a good thing. And he was, you know, getting locked on to certain things. But at the end of the day, like I said, it comes down, we got to get him on the ground. We got to tackle him, got to wrap him up. And we didn't do that.
7: And I know you're only 5 games into this. Obviously, you have a weekend for evaluations. Do you guard against major decisions, or is that still on the table when it comes to whether it be game management situations, play calling duties? Are those things kind of on the table when you look at an evaluation, even if it is this early in the year?
5: Yeah, I think, you know, we evaluate everything, but at the end of the day, I mean, we're 5 games in. you know, disappointed in the way we performed this evening as a football team. And that's just going to be one part of the process. We're going to look at, you know, all five games and get a chance to, you know, slow down our, you know, our process and look at every detail and see where we need to improve.
4: Something tells me the run game, both offensively and defensively, for what it's worth, Q. We haven't even hit on the fact that this Cowboys run game that was supposed to be so heralded with OC Clayton Adams in his second year pairing up with head coach Brian Schottenheimer, just 50 yards on the ground for the Cowboys on the offensive side of the ball. And on the defense, well, as you've already heard, over 200 for the Tampa Bay Buccaneers, over 240, as a matter of fact, in Thursday night's game.
3: They just got one-dimensional, right? They got too far behind. There was no way that they were going to continue to run the rock. They only got to carry the ball 13 times on the night where Dak had to throw it 42 times. But that's their own fault for getting so far behind. And, you know, I just listening to the reporters ask Shoddy different questions, it sounds like that they were trying to hint at, is there going to be some changes coming to the staff? That's all I kept hearing was, are you going to make some decisions on some changes? Play calling. Who's calling this? Who's calling? You know, so obviously they're looking squarely at the defense, but the offense wasn't too hot either. Let's not act like the offense was, you know, just in a shootout and they just happened to come up short because they ran out of time. Their offense wasn't anything to get excited about either. They made it a little more interesting at the end of the game, but it was pretty suspect as far as I'm concerned. But we'll hear more from Dallas and, of course, more on this Thursday night game as Tampa Bay gets their first win of the season, 24-16. Over the Dallas Cowboys. She's Mia O'Brien. I'm Q Myers. It's game night here on ESPN Radio. Coming up next, win or go home. We like that, don't we? Yeah, we do. It's game night on ESPN Radio, the all-new ESPN app, SiriusXM Channel 80, and tune in.
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25: With us right now, it's Jeff Gordon. For us, learning of Chris Kreider joining the team. What can you tell me about how something like that comes together?
0: It comes together really quick, I can tell you that. You know, we didn't really expect him to get out of his contract the way it happened. So once he became a free agent, you sort of just kind of go into speed mode there. And it looked to us like a natural fit right from the beginning. So we just started calling Chris, talked to his agent, see if he would consider Montreal. And thankfully for us, it worked out. So
1: natural fit, can you elaborate on that? Or
0: I think so, because we're a really young team. And again, I guess the youngest team in the league, or one of them again. And if you think about it, he's got almost 1,000 games. He's played over 100 playoff games. He's a power forward. He gives us more depth. He could play on the power play. He's great in front of the net. A lot of things, you know, we're looking to get to the middle of the ice a little more. There's a lot there that he can provide for us. And, you know, he walks in the room, I think, with a little cachet, right? He scored 50 goals in this league. He can still skate. He's coming off 50 points, which he feels is a down year. So there's just a lot there that, you know, we felt like if we put him in our lineup, no matter who he plays with, it's going to make us deeper.
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3: 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She's Mia O'Brien. I'm Q Myers. The MLB postseason is on ESPN Radio. Catch postseason action on ESPN Radio on the ESPN app that is presented by Gusto. Mia, Chicago was in a position that many teams would like to find themselves in. Up 2-0 and coming back to the house. Right? They had won all their postseason games on the road. They had an opportunity to clinch this series and move on at the crib. And they lost not one, but now two. And now they're headed back to Cleveland and find themselves a very young team when it comes to being in the postseason, a team that's part of a really good story. Now they found themselves on the back end of that story that a lot of times does not work out too well for teams like Chicago.
4: And while it's a new season in the postseason, Q, the Chicago White Sox 36-45 this year away from the crib compared to 48-33 at home. And so while, yes, the Cleveland Guardians have not had a ton of success at Progressive Field, just one game above 500, at the same time, this is a young White Sox team that ultimately they're playing with house money. And at the same time, they're obviously at a point here where, you know, you need to take advantage of that opportunity being up 2-0. They have not been able to take advantage of that. And so now it is your backs against the wall. At the same time, though, I think you need to play loose and free yet again.
3: Yeah, you do. You really do. And the thing about it is it's one thing to play with house money, but when you put yourself in a position where you're about to win the series in advance, you have to finish it. You can't wait, and you know, and you lose game one. All right, well, now you got to come out with a sense of urgency, and then that's when everything starts to get tight, Mia, right? When all of a sudden you have to have that sense of urgency, you got to have that gotta get it moment, can't go back to Cleveland. Now they're puckered up. Now they're thinking like, oh man, right, this is not the position that they wanted to be in. And Cleveland's been there, done that. I mean, Cleveland's the cardiac kiss. Cleveland will find themselves down, and all of a sudden, they'll come back and win the division. They'll find themselves down. They'll come back and win the game. They'll find themselves in a bad position, and they think, no problem. We know how to do this. All of a sudden, the White Sox, they're swimming in uncharted territories, right? I mean, there's a sign that says, do not swim in these waters over here. And they're like, well, what could be so bad? Oh, it could get bad. It can get bad fast.
4: The power of friendship. The power of friendship is what the Cleveland Guardians have had to go off of, and it's a reason why they had no qualifying hitters bat better than 300 this year, Q. They had no player in the regular season hit more than 20 home runs. They had no single player with 75 or more RBIs. This is a team that has prided itself in power and numbers, and that's what you saw in that six-run, sixth inning in this Game 4, 9-5 win for Cleveland tonight. And I think that that's what's scary if you're the Chicago White Sox. The Cleveland Guardians are proof that not only if you string hits together that you can produce and you can generate runs, but also that hitting is contagious. You don't want one guy to get hot in this lineup because then seemingly everyone else will follow suit.
3: I'll tell you one guy that did get hot, and he came in as a pinch hitter, and that was Patrick Bailey, their catcher. Three at-bats, two runs scored, two hits, two RBI, a home run, right? I mean, he had a really good game. And, well, as you mentioned, Guardians scored six runs that really fueled them to this 9-5 victory, forcing this Game 5. Let's hear from Patrick Bailey as he caught up with ESPN Radio.
5: You didn't start the game, but you certainly helped finish it. How surprised were you that Gavin Williams was in this game to finish it off?
7: I mean, nothing surprises me at this point with this group. Obviously, with the game on the line, we got Cade Smith and Gavin Williams at the end. You're feeling pretty good, and obviously that was a big win, and got another one to go.
5: Let's go back to you entering the game with that homer. Looked like a mistake pitch that hung up there a little bit, and you took care of it.
7: Yeah, I mean, was able to get into a good count, got a heater, took a good swing on it. Happy it went over.
5: I wonder if the next inning at bat was even more impressive for yourself, taking that curveball the opposite way.
7: I like homers. Homers are cooler. Homers are way cooler. But, yeah, we'll take the RBI single, too.
5: How about this team to come in here after losing two at home and steal two on the road? What a wild series. How can you put it into words?
7: Yeah, I mean, it's been probably not exactly how we drew it up, but we got a Game 5 in Cleveland, which is awesome. And, I mean, this crowd in Chicago was awesome. This atmosphere was awesome. And playoff baseball is pretty cool.
5: Patrick, congrats to you Saturday.
7: Thank you.
4: Oh, come on, Patrick Bailey. You missed a prime opportunity to drop a I like dingers on the Little League World Series. That is
3: Big Al,
4: the Cleveland Guardians catcher with our Jesse Rogers. Yeah, come on, Patrick. If you like home runs, if you like driving in a couple of RBIs in a 2-for-3 performance coming off the bench as a pinch hitter, like, come on now. Just embrace Al. Embrace the clutch, Al of it all.
3: How clutch is that, though? Coming in off bench and going 2-for-3, getting those two RBI, hitting that home run, hitting one to Oppo. Like, I mean, you want to talk about being in the moment. And that's what I'm talking about when I'm saying that the Guardians have been there, done that. They know what it's all about. They had a dude come off the bench cold, Mia, and have a performance like that, right? You look up and down the stat line for the Chicago White Sox. You look at the at-bats. They didn't have a guy that did that. And this guy came in off the bench. That's why it's dangerous that now they're playing in a Game 5. Now, obviously, this is on Saturday. We don't know how it's going to play out. But if I'm the White Sox, I'm not feeling 100% confident right now.
4: And again, that's why I say, Q, lean into that sheer fun, the sheer we are playing with house money. Not so much the, oh, well, if we lose, who cares? But more so from the perspective of what do we have to lose if we are the Chicago White Sox. I think when you saw that team playing loose and free at Progressive Field the last time we saw them in Cleveland, Ohio, that's the type of White Sox team that we need to see as opposed to one that feels like there's pressure to win, because that's not who they were all season long. It's why they finally broke three straight seasons of 100-plus losses in 2026. And I think that in the same vein, we talk about the Gardos and we talk about the power of friendship. That's what I need to see from the White Sox on Saturday night. That sort of energy.
3: Why do I laugh every time I hear the power of friendship? Why do I feel like
4: I say it? I'm a
3: why do I
4: character.
3: Feel like I'm watching some kind of telethon or something? Like someone's about to ask me for a donation, and that, you know, the donation is going to come with a T-shirt that I can only exclusively get from this telethon.
4: I refrain tonight. I know the game night listeners love, because of our friend Emmett Golden, who of course you can also catch here with us on game night throughout the course of the week. They love when I lean into the Gardos, but I don't lean in because we are not a Gardos program, as Q Myers has proclaimed. But I do love that gif. You know I love to use that gif online of you just lost to the power of friendship.
3: And all right, go ahead, hit it one time.
4: Oh,
3: hit it one time.
4: Do they know where it is?
3: We got
4: some fill-in producers tonight up in Bristol. Michael, do you know?
3: Man, they know the get down. They know where the Gardos all the time. Go ahead, hit it one time. Okay, they don't know where it's at.
4: See? Oh, Gardos all the time.
3: Oh, no, don't sing. No. See, ring the bell. Now, see, you're not allowed to sing it. You're not allowed to sing it. Someone else has to sing it. Someone needs to sing for Dak. He wasn't cooking tonight.
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28: Marty, since you've started coaching this team up until now, you know, expectations have, of course, changed. Was the expectations changing something that you needed to communicate to the team, or was it something that most of them were able to pick up on without you having to say anything?
29: 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We just kind of very process driven, you know, trying to get after each and every day. You know, I like our process, and you know, I think the players, I think we realize where we are, right? I think that's important. Like, listen, we want two playoff rounds. You know, how we got here, it's not luck, but this is just where we are. So obviously when you that caliber of a team, probably bigger responsibilities. And I think the players know that. You know, I'm not necessarily changing how I coach because our team is better, but we're definitely, you know, it's more like what I coach than how I coach. That keeps evolving. So I like what we're doing.
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32: A guest in studio from the Montreal Alouettes, Isaac Adeyemi Berglund.
0: Isaac, I got to ask you because I barely recognize you today without the eye black. It's terrifying, man. It's like if I'm lined up on the other side of you and I see that, I'm going down. I'm not letting you hit me.
33: We need you to play offensive tackle for a couple of those teams.
0: Yeah. How did that start? How did the eye black start?
33: It started when I first got to Quebec. I went to Champlain College, Lennoxville, like a CJEP. It started out there, and not my very first year, but you know, I'm kind of looking for an identity. And I found that identity after playing, taking the position of a guy named Frédéric Robitaille. Been a long time since I said that name, but my coach at the time, you know, he offered me the 91 jersey after Robitaille left in my second year at Champlain, and I was looking for kind of that identity. You know, I found it through being able to, you know, change myself with the eye black, and slow. It didn't start all over my face, but slowly, you know, it kind of consumed me in you know, in a different way to where I felt like a different person. You know, I felt like I was able to take that persona on the field. And, you know, I had an instance in college where I went one half without it. And, you know, at halftime, we're losing the game. My coach made me go inside and put it on. So.
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4: Florida for a 31-24 win. Meet me. They don't call it the Fun Belt Sun Belt for nothing, folks. Final score, South Alabama 56, Arkansas State 49, Western Kentucky 34, Missouri State 13, and Liberty cruises past Sam Houston State 35-3. Our Pete Thamel reporting that South Carolina star defensive end Dylan Stewart is on track to play against number 16 Florida this Saturday afternoon. And, of course, he would be returning from a suspension. Coverage of that one begins noon here on ESPN Radio. Aces center Asia Wilson won a record fifth WNBA MVP award for the 2026 season. She's the first player in league history to win three straight MVPs. In the NFL, Denver Broncos head coach Sean Payton has announced that he will be resuming play calling duties, taking the reins back from OC Davis Webb. Broncos travel to the winless Chargers on Sunday. For more scores and analysis, check out ESPN.com and the all-new ESPN app. Dak, not so back, but you can hear him coming up next right here on Game Night on ESPN Radio. Following the Dallas Cowboys' 8-point loss to the winless Tampa Bay Buccaneers, it's Game Night. Q Myers, yours truly, rolling on ESPN Radio.
1: Hey, this is Rich Eisen. 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The latest from the baseball playoffs. 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
2: Snap to Prescott with under a minute and a half to go. Prescott in the pocket, fires downfield, busted up into the air, picked off by Alex Anzalone with 1:16 to go. Tampa Bay with an 8-point lead, and Alex Anzalone dives for the football and holds it in to force a third turnover today against the Cowboys.
3: That's how it sounded on 98 Rock. Alex Anzalone intercepts Dak Prescott. Little tip ball went up in the air, and Mia, it still blows my mind that that's how that bad boy played out. When it looked like the Cowboys were going to give their fans there in Arlington something to get excited about, some late game heroics, only to have the same mistakes that have been plaguing them all throughout the course of the night rear its ugly head again, and they lose the game 24-16. It's Game Night on ESPN Radio on the all-new ESPN app, SiriusXM Channel 80, and TuneIn. 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She's Mia O'Brien. I'm Q Myers. Mia, I don't know if you've seen floating around social media the video of an employee there at AT&T Stadium while Dak Prescott was walking by, said embarrassing, which is something that I've said throughout the course of the night. This was an embarrassing loss for the Cowboys. And Dak looked back and did not look too happy. And now there's like multiple angles of this video floating around social media. But I guess that's how it goes when you're America's team, in air quotes.
4: And also, when you're a pro athlete and you're paid what Dak Prescott and this Dallas Cowboys outfit are paid. Mm-hmm. Dak Prescott, look, he makes $44.6 million in terms of a cap number in 2026. He was not the reason necessarily that the Cowboys lost tonight. We would obviously put that, I think, speaking for Q Myers and myself, on the Dallas Cowboys run defense, most definitely.
3: For sure.
4: But at the same time, he is a quarterback who you put in that upper echelon of, because he's an MVP contender year in and year out when healthy, he is supposed to elevate the play of the rest of the offense. With a 24 of 42 showing this evening, yes, for 316 yards, but again, dropped back 42 times, one passing touchdown, two picks, that's not exactly elevating the rest of your team at the level with which Cowboys and NFL fans have come to know Dakota Prescott.
3: And he didn't look very good. I mean, let's just keep it a buck. He didn't look very good in what he was doing, the operation. Yeah, he threw the ball 42 times, and the 317 yards will tell you that, okay, it was a good day for him, but it really wasn't. There was wide open receivers that he missed. There were multiple times he looked like he short-armed the ball. I don't know what to expect from what I, you know, I don't know. It looked really just awkward. It looked like nobody was on the same page. And remember, this is a week after CeeDee Lamb caught 17 passes. CeeDee Lamb caught two for 9 yards, Mia. He didn't even have 17 yards receiving. He had two catches for 9 yards. So how would Dak Prescott, how would he self-evaluate what he did tonight? Again, 24-42, 316 yards, a touchdown, and those two interceptions. Let's go back to Big D and hear from the quarterback of the Dallas Cowboys.
13: Calvin Watkins, Dallas Money News. You were going in locker room, I think an employee or someone had said embarrassing, when you kind of turn around, what's your reaction when someone is saying that so close to you like that?
14: Yeah, I mean, not that they're wrong, but the thing was, you know, I don't know. It was an employee, it was a driver, whoever it was. He's free to speak his mind.
13: The offense had such a struggle to get going tonight.
14: First drive went down and scored. After that, they did a good job, I mean, taking the rest of the first quarter away. And then when we got the ball, they heated us up, didn't or missed a protection here or there, missed a throw. in the first series, the first series back in the second quarter. The third series, I thought they did another great job of just scheming us up, coming at us. We didn't have a, not to say we didn't have an answer for it, but we didn't execute our answer for it the way that we wanted to. And that just led into their plan of them, you know, blitzing and sending different blitzes. Not too many times you got the same one. And the ones you did get again were the ones that were working on us that, you know, we didn't protect well enough, or I didn't, you know, throw the hot, or we didn't catch the hot, or whatever it may be. And they schemed us pretty good.
5: Clarence Hill, DLLS Cowboys. And you said our employee can say what he wants, but you taking it disrespectful? Was it, or do you agree it was embarrassing? Or
14: you know, when he said it, I just happened to look at him. And at that point, you know, he looked away, didn't look, and then when I turned my head back, he said something else. And so that's the part that, you know, just as a man or as just a person of, you, feel free to speak your mind, just speak it. Don't cower it away from the reaction that you're going to get. And so, yeah, I mean, if you're saying it's embarrassing, say it's embarrassing. If you're saying it to me, then say it to me. Don't, you know what I mean? Go back on it. So that's all that was, and hate it that it's even being talked about, to be honest with you.
5: Look at this as an embarrassing loss? How do you look at it? I mean, because after such a high last week, to come out here and lose to a winless team like this at home?
14: It's a loss we're supposed to have, definitely supposed to have. It's to use the word embarrassing is tough. I feel like I'm discrediting the NFL if I use that, and particularly the Tampa Bay Bucks and a great Todd Bowles coach and defensive coach team. Guy's been a winning coach for a long time, and whether he's been a head coach or a defensive coordinator, and that's the plan, and what they did tonight is the reason for that. And so to say embarrassing, I think I'd be discrediting them. And but we're definitely supposed to win this game. This is a game, you know, that was a game we're supposed to have on paper or whichever way you want to look at it. And I think Shotty said it best in the locker room. In this league, you've got to win the games you're supposed to win. And when a winless team comes into your home stadium on a Thursday night primetime game, yeah, we're supposed to win that. And so it sucks, and right up there close to embarrassing, but I don't know if I would say that.
5: You blame the travel, 3 games in 11, 12 days, you're tired, why you guys were out of sync offensively?
14: No, I mean, we can all probably try to make some excuses, but the reality of it is we just didn't get the job done. You know, we go down and we score on that last drive and get a two-point conversion. You know, who knows what the rest of the game, you know, entails, and, you know, this session may be a lot different, but that doesn't change the whole 3 quarters before that, and doesn't change the reality of the game. So I'm not going to blame it on travel. I'm not going to blame it on quick week. That's the NFL, you know. We had 4 days or 3 or 4 days to prepare for this one, and so did they. And unfortunately, they beat us in the preparation, and it showed today.
6: Dak, Todd Archer with ESPN, 7-9-1 last year, 2-3 so far this year. How do you guys get better than just win one, lose one kind of streak you guys have been on?
14: Yeah, I mean, we've got to put them together. Easier said than done. We've got to trust the work that we're putting in. And then more importantly, we've got to come out and just execute better. I think our plan, the way we practice, the way we approach things is the right way, is the correct way. We've just got to come out in the games and execute better and get it done and whatever it takes. And, I mean, hell, this game was horrible for us on offense. And at the end of the game, we still had an opportunity. So, you've got to capitalize on those opportunities, and you've got to take advantage of them. And each and every play matters. And you know, you look back at this game, and you know, there's plays in the first quarter, or excuse me, second quarter that, you know, if we convert or if we do this, it's a whole different game. And that's what's special about this game, but that's also what's frustrating.
4: Dak Prescott, the quarterback of the Dallas Cowboys, following a disappointing 24-16 loss to the previously winless Tampa Bay Buccaneers. Mio O'Brien, Q Myers with you here on game night. Dak Prescott, Q, little over 50% completion percentage? Are my eyes deceiving me, or is
3: no.
4: that what I'm seeing from...
3: You're seeing that correctly.
4: Okay. And so that's where I appreciate, much like I appreciated Brian Schottenheimer, the head coach's transparency, I appreciate Dak Prescott pointing to the second quarter and the fact that he missed some throws that ultimately came back to haunt the Dallas Cowboys, especially yep. when their defense was giving up a 17-0 run to the Bucs to begin the second half.
3: Yeah, it was not good execution on either side of the ball for the Dallas Cowboys. It just wasn't. And, you know, listening to what Dak said, there was truth to what he said, but there was also concerns to what he said. He said multiple times, and Brian Schottenheimer said it in the locker room as well, you're supposed to win the games that you're supposed to win, and this was one that they were supposed to win. I feel like that they took that seriously. They took that statement too seriously. Oh, you're going to win this one. They're a winless team coming into your house on Thursday night primetime. Okay, well, that's not your approach. You have to know that that winless team is the most desperate team to win a game. Right? Nobody wants to be the Lions that went 0-for. Nobody, you know what I mean? Nobody wants to be the team that wins 1-2 games. Those guys in that locker room don't want to win 1 or 2 games. They want to win. Right? Everyone in that locker room wants to win. The head coach dropped to a knee when he knew the game was sealed. Right? Because that's how much it means. So yeah, as you might be the right team and the better team on paper, paper means nothing. Nothing. And so I feel like that they took that approach that they were going to show up because of the Dallas Cowboys. They're the better team on paper. It's prime time. Jerry Jones house. And just
4: coming off of this win over the Texans, 3.5 hours down the road, this heralded
3: exactly.
4: Texans defense, who, by the way, I mean, if you're
3: talking about Ofer,
4: if you're the Texans right now, right. If you're the Texans right now, who, by the way, like, are you looking at CeeDee Lamb and the number he put up on your defense last week and saying, oh, that's just because it was CeeDee last week? Or are you saying, ah, the Bucs DBs, and again, Benjamin Morris and Antoine Winfield did not play in this game, were able to lock him up the way that they did? I don't know. I don't know.
3: Look, there's a reason why D'Amico Ryans is taking over the play calling, right? I mean, and you know, that's always the first sign, Mia. When there's trouble in paradise, you've covered a Jaguars team that's been bad.
4: Baby.
3: I've covered a Raiders team that's been bad. When you start making changes at who's the play caller, ask Sean Payton in Denver. Even though they've got a couple wins under their belt, it's not going well. So he's taking over the play calling. D'Amico Ryan's taking over the play calling defensively. When you start getting that, and we heard the media talking to Brian Schottenheimer about play calling and who's going to be around, that's when you know that you're down bad. And the Dallas Cowboys, they're down bad. They are now 2-3 on the season after losing 24-16 against Tampa Bay in a game that I honestly feel like was not that close. She's Mia O'Brien. I'm Q Myers. It's game night here on ESPN Radio. Coming up next, not one, not two, not three, not four. It's game night on ESPN Radio, the all-new ESPN app. SiriusXM Channel 80, and tune in.
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8: 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Confidence is soaring in New England following a huge road win in Buffalo. Now the Patriots face another tough test as Kirk Cousins and the 3-1 Las Vegas Raiders come to town. 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
32: This is Campbell versus Gallo here on TSN 690. I'm Peter Vriones with Sean Campbell. We're in conversation with TSN's Kenzie Lalonde. What stood out to me, Kenzie, was, you know, how Chris Kreider admitted that he had other suitors and how this relationship came together so quickly. So just from the outside looking in, I know because in this market we're very excited about the Canadiens, of course, and what the future holds. But what is the perception of the Canadiens from outside the market and the direction that they're headed in?
20: I think they're the most exciting team right now. Just look at the big picture of where this team is at. The way they've managed their cap space and these contracts with these guys, the roster and the quality of players they have on this team, the results they've been able to put up here the last few years, and their deep prospect pool. Like, I don't think there's another team right now that has all of these boxes checked. And I think it's always a topic of conversation now when we ask management closer to deadline and the off season, the selling feature of landing in a place like Montreal, how much easier it is for Hughes to pick up the phone and inquire about guys and then being interested in joining in what's building in Montreal. And I think Dobson, Kreider are great recent examples of the willingness to buy in and want to be part of what they're building. So they're the most exciting team right now.
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0: Aces. She's Bill O'Brien. I'm Q Myers. 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And Mia, five times, Asia Wilson has lifted five times that MVP title, that MVP trophy. She did it again today. She was awarded that right here in Las Vegas. And as we heard the sounds of the Loonies, who apparently we had to school everybody and let them know that the Loonies were from Oakland, California. I will take that on myself to school the youngsters.
1: That's what you're here to do, Q.
0: That's what I'm here to do.
1: You're repping the Bay. You're repping the Bay.
0: That's right. Always rep the Bay. Always rep the five and dime. Asia Wilson's representing that five, but she's now a five-time MVP.
1: But speaking of the Bay, Q, of course, Asia Wilson showing up to this press conference in a sports bra and suit, in her words,
0: right.
1: Because the Las Vegas Aces have a pretty big game against those gals from the Bay tomorrow in the desert with the Golden State Valkyries, a 2-0 series lead coming to them. It's at Michelob Ultra, right, or is it at T-Mobile tomorrow?
0: It is at Michelob Ultra, yeah, and this is against a team that you told me, oh, it'll be all right, Q, it'll be all right. The Aces, you know, I mean, they've got the pedigree. They've been there, done that. And I said, Mia, I need the Dallas Wings to beat the Valkyries. The Valkyries always play the Aces really tough. And now the Aces find themselves in an 0-2 hole. I ain't the smartest guy in the world, but I know a little something.
1: I did follow that up by saying, with all due respect to Becky Hammon, I thought Natalie Nicasse was the best coach remaining in
0: the
1: playoff field. And so it's a credit to Natalie that that Golden State Valkyries team, despite the fact that they only had three players in double figures in game two, found their way to a 2-0 series.
0: They got depth, Mia. They've got depth.
1: And
0: and the Aces are lacking their depth right now, especially when Jewel Lloyd goes out with a lower leg injury. And so but man, the Valkyries, if it wasn't near and dear to my heart, I would definitely be rooting for Natalie Nicasse because she's a really good coach and she's got the Valkyries playing at a really high level. And look, this is year two of the organization, both years in the playoffs, and it looks like they're on the verge of advancing.
1: Hey, that's something that you saw with the NHL, or I suppose at that point you were in Central Texas getting ready to make that 18-hour drive from Waco to Las Vegas back to the West Coast, Q. But certainly the Golden Knights, it's a franchise that you're also familiar with, coming at us live from Studio Q in Las Vegas. I do want to tie together Asia Wilson's fifth MVP award, the emotion she showed in that press conference in Las Vegas today, and also being down 2-0, and also the no-show at the post-game press conference. I'm not going to let Asia Wilson get away with this. I'm not going to let Chelsea Gray get away with this. The reason that I sat here last week in this chair and I told you, don't worry about the Golden State Valkyries, is because I believe in the championship DNA of Asia Wilson, of Chelsea Gray, of Jackie Young, of this Aces core. And therefore, it was very disappointing to not see any of those players at the dais. And maybe I've missed it and they've given a reason as to why Kalani Brown and her 9 points and Steph Talbot and her 10 points were who the Las Vegas Aces trotted out for that postgame presser. That's not the heart of a champion.
0: No, it's not.
1: That's a bit concerning to me.
0: That's the sign of a defeated former champion.
1: And then when you hear Asia Wilson say that this fifth MVP award means a lot, if anything, look, I know it means a lot probably because it's the most recent one and no NBA or WNBA player has ever won five MVP awards, but I would argue last year when she literally dragged that Aces team after getting thumped by the Lynx the first day of August by 40+, and from that moment forth, Asia Wilson took it personally, and she dragged that team to its third championship in 4 years. That MVP award, we've talked about it a ton on here because I think it is the definition of the most valuable player, regardless of if it's the WNBA, the NBA, the NFL. It's the player who, if you take that player off that team is left in the dust.
0: Right.
1: And I think the same could still be said for this team, this iteration of the Las Vegas Aces, but it was certainly true last year where truly Asia Wilson put it all on her back, and she's done that, a 24-point performance in game two, but at the same time, like, all the more reason I was kind of surprised I didn't see her face in the music.
0: Yeah, I was too. Disappointed as well, because again, that's not their MO. They normally just go ahead, like you said, face the music. They find themselves in a position they haven't found themselves, down 0-2, but I mean, that's what it is. You got to tip the cap to the Valkyries. You got to go there and do what you would do. Just like if you won. If they had won, I guarantee they would have been there.
1: Oh, yeah, absolutely. Well, speaking of post-game pressers, as we look ahead, not only will the Valkyries and the Aces be squaring off in a potential series sweep situation for the Golden State Valkyries, the Atlanta Dream, Q, potentially could be headed to the WNBA Finals. They lead the New York Liberty 2-0. That Game 3 is also Friday night, and of course, some post-game antics as well with the was there a reset timeout remaining for the New York Liberty? Was there not? If I'm going to put Asia Wilson and Chelsea Gray on notice, you definitely bet I'm going to put Chris DeMarco and the New York Liberty on notice. First off, how on earth, with all of those people sitting on the bench with their quarter zips, none of them were keeping the official timeouts?
0: Right.
1: And the officials said, well, that's the scorer's table job. We lost track. So you're telling me the officials and those 17 assistants that Chris DeMarco has and has to have, no one knew how many timeouts were remaining. So that's on him because the buck stops with the head coach. And then you couple that with the post-game presser where we basically have to put this all on Breanna Stewart, who, mind you, is playing like Asia Wilson did down the stretch last year, dragging that team to the semifinals of the WNBA playoffs with a 25-point first half finish with 35 in the game. And now you got our head coach looking at her saying, oh, you want to explain to them what happened?
0: Right.
1: You're the head coach, brother, man.
0: Yeah. Yeah, that was problematic. It really was. And look, I'm surprised Liberty in the position that they are. You know, Breanna Stewart continued to play out of her mind after the FIBA tournament. You know, she came back and she just kept that up. I was surprised when they knocked off the Lynx. And then

0: the fact that State Farm Arena right now in Atlanta is booked all next week when the WNBA Finals would take place. Or in 2 weeks' time, excuse me, when the WNBA Finals are currently scheduled.
1: Yeah, I think it's probably going to be the first one, the Angel Reese and Caitlin Clark conversation, but it shouldn't be. It should be celebrating two teams that made it to the WNBA Finals, and they're not the usual suspects. SportsCenter All Night with Chris Burnett is coming up next. It's been Game Night on ESPN Radio and the all-new ESPN app.
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4: Mike Kelly, Sport Logic, NHL Network. The other deal that got done yesterday was Alex Newhook, a four-year extension at 5.5. And Newhook's an interesting player because you could label him a top six. You could label him a bottom six. You could label him a winger. You could label him a center. What do you think of the player Alex Newhook and the extension he got with the Habs?
5: I like him. He had a great playoffs and came up big in some big moments. And I think if you're projecting that over the next X amount of years, that's kind of a high bar. But, you know, there's some metrics that I look at that show him in a very positive light when it comes to things like getting the puck up the ice, getting the puck into the offensive zone, and then driving the puck into the slot where 75% of goals are scored every year, well above average in those areas. I think you make a good point that he doesn't have to be, it's not like, well, he's a scorer, so if he's not in your top six, you're not getting anything from him. He can add value in different areas. And again, with the way that the cap's going, some of these numbers look big now, but it's only going up more. And when I saw the deal, I was just more the term. I was like, it's going to be nice to know that you got that guy with everything else that's around him, because you can count on him in a lot of different areas.
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4: Coming up, Jerry's World, the place to be on a Thursday night as the Cowboys welcome the Buccaneers to Big D. SportsCenter All Night presented by Progressive, ESPN Radio, and the all-new ESPN app. SiriusXM Channel 80, postseason baseball in Chi-Town. We got a college football showdown in Tuscaloosa on Saturday, and it is hardware season in the W. But how about them Cowboys? Dak and company 2-2 to start the season. The winless Bucks in town trying to get one in the win column. And a big one this would be. History says Thursday night belongs to the Cowboys, though. Five straight home wins dating back to 2022. Dallas an 8.5-point favorite here. And Dak's 13-7 in his career on Thursday night. And it's the offense that has Dallas finding some dubs early. Cowboys currently averaging just over 30 points per game this season, tied with the 49ers for second most in the NFL, only behind the Bills. And the offense is the story for the other side as well. Former Kansas quarterback and undrafted rookie Jalen Daniels making just his second career start, with Baker Mayfield expected to miss a minimum of 3 weeks with a thumb injury. The Bucs have been close in every game. They've lost all of them by one possession. They just need a win. Cowboys open the game with a nice 7-play drive to get down to the 1 yard line.
5: Under center, second and goal. Man in motion. Handoff. Williams into the middle. It opens up wide. He walks the dog. Javonte Williams among the league leaders in touchdowns. Has put the Cowboys up first.
4: 105.3 The Fan. We're still in the first quarter, and it's Tampa this time with a drive of its own, 15 plays to be exact.
6: Dallas 7, Tampa Bay nothing, as Otten motions from right to left. Snap goes to Daniels. Daniels drops back to the 13, throws it to Bucky on the right side. Stiff arm, reaches the ball to the right pylon. Touchdown, Tampa Bay! One of the longest drives in franchise history. Results in 6 for the Buccaneers. Bucky Irving takes it into the house, his first receiving touchdown of the season. And how about Jalen Daniels? 8 straight completions, marching Tampa Bay down the field to pull the Buccaneers within a point.
4: That from 98 Rock, and Jalen Daniels came out on fire. Started the game 9 of 10 passing with that touchdown. And the Cowboys would tack on a field goal before the half, take a 10-7 lead into the locker room, but the party was winding down for Dallas in the third.
6: 14-yard line of Dallas. Daniels takes a snap. They'll hand it. Coming near side, Abuka on the jet sweep. Jumps into the end zone. Touchdown, Tampa Bay. 2 plays, and they go the length of the field to take a 13-10 lead on the Cowboys and shell-shock Dallas here to start the second half. Daniels takes a snap, handoff Irving.
5: Dashes behind the left side of the line and powers his way into the blue end zone. Touchdown, Tampa Bay. Bucky Irving plows in for his first score of the night. 13 rushes, 123 yards, and a 20-10 lead for the Buccaneers here in Dallas.
4: The calls again from 98 Rock, and Irving had a night, finished with a career-high 165 yards, a touchdown. It's his second career game with 150 rushing yards and a touchdown. And Tampa tacked on a field goal and closed the third quarter with a 24-10 lead. Game wasn't done yet, though. In the fourth, Cowboys had marched down the field on a 10-play drive. Prescott to George Pickens for 6, but the 2-point conversion failed. And it's 24-16 Tampa late in the game. Dallas down to its last offensive possession. Can Dak and the boys get it done?
6: Snap to Prescott with under a minute and a half to go. Prescott in the pocket, fires downfield, busted up into the air, picked off by Alex Anzalone with 1:16 to go. Tampa Bay with an 8-point lead, and Alex Anzalone dives for the football and hauls it in to force a third turnover today against the Cowboys. Daniels takes a snap, takes a knee. Under 30 seconds to go. Dallas will not use its final timeout. And this one belongs to the Bucks. Tampa Bay 24, Dallas 16. What a way to come on the road, deal with adversity. But Tampa Bay with 419 yards of total offense, led by the rookie quarterback.
4: And so the winless Bucks storm into AT&T Stadium and get their first win of the season. The Bucs closed as an 8.5-point underdog and won outright, their largest upset win since 2019 against the Rams, and have now won two of the last three games against the Cowboys. They were 1-10 in previous road contests in Dallas. Jalen Daniels, 19 of 25, 189 yards in the air, a passing touchdown. He added 23 rushing yards on the ground, his first career win. And Daniels after the game on getting the dub.
7: Yeah, I mean, hats off to our defense. I mean, they played lights out the whole entire game. Alex Anzalone being able to get that game-winning interception. I appreciate those guys for everything that they did this week. But offensively, I think that we went out there and was able to execute our game plan, giving the ball to our playmakers in space and allowing them to be able to make plays. And special teams, I think all three levels of our team today was able to go out there and be able to make plays. And I think that's what allowed us to be able to go out there and go win a football game.
4: Bucks head coach Todd Bowles after the game as well on how they were able to get it done.
8: Well, we played good complimentary football in all three phases starting out, and that kind of spurred everything in the first half. I thought we got in there 10-7. We gave up a field goal on one play, but we came back in the second half with Bucky's big run. So Jalen did an excellent job taking care of the football for the most part. And, you know, defense played well. I didn't like the drive at the end. They gave him the touchdown for 99 yards. But for the most part, they played hard. They didn't play perfect, but they played hard, and they stayed together, and we got a win.
4: And the Cowboys, it's their first loss to a team that entered 0-4 or worse since 2019. They gave up 241 rushing yards. And Cowboys owner and GM Jerry Jones, he took notice.
9: Extraordinarily disappointed. You really do need to get it done when it's there to take. And they basically were very physical. I thought both their fronts. Was really surprised at how well they ran the ball, how they ran it between the tackles. And that was surprising. And we thought if they were going to run it, they'd do it outside. And I thought we'd put it on the quarterback's shoulders. Their staff, their quarterback, all their players got a great victory here tonight. And it was a tough loss for us.
4: Both teams now get 10 days rest. Dallas travels to face the Packers on Sunday, October 18th. The Buccaneers host the Steelers at Raymond James Stadium the same day. SportsCenter All Night, ESPN Radio to the Diamond. Guardians White Sox on ESPN Radio. Game 4 from the south side of Chi-Town. White Sox lead the series 2-1. Trying to wrap it up and move on to the ALCS for the first time since 2005. Keep the dream alive. How much of a dream is it right now? Well, the White Sox are looking to clinch the postseason series at home for the second time in franchise history. That first one was in 1906, 120 years ago. Might be more of a dream for Cleveland, though. Guardians haven't won a World Series since 1948. Teams to lead 2-1 in a best-of-five postseason series have gone on to win more than 70% of the time. So you're telling me there's a chance? Well, first we need some runs. Zeros on the board early, then in the third, White Sox at the plate.
10: The pitch. Antonacci, a line drive right center toward the alleyway on the move. DeLotta reaches out and makes the catch. Tagging from third, Mydroff scores. Holding at second base is Vargas. Sack fly. Sam Antonacci makes it 2-0 Chicago.
4: And that's how the third would end. So we move ahead to the fifth. Still 2-0 Sox.
10: 3-1 pitch. Swinging a ball, drilled deep to right, hooking toward the corner, off the bat of Bailey. It is gone! Pinch hit homer, and Patrick Bailey gets the Guardians on the board. 2-1 White Sox. First homer of the series for Cleveland.
4: Guardians would end the fifth with a one-run lead. Chicago plates two in the bottom half to retake the lead, and then things really get wonky in the sixth. Still there.
10: Infield in, Adell, the ninth batter of the inning. And he goes the other way. pushes one to right for a single. Here comes Kwan. Ramirez right behind him. He scores. The throw is offline for Braden Montgomery. DeLauder stops at second base, and Joe Adell, a two-run single to right, and the Guardians have blown this game open. 9-4 Cleveland.
4: So 6 runs for Cleveland in the sixth, and they go on to win this one 9-5. The Guardians force a winner-take-all Game 5 Saturday in Cleveland. They're the sixth team in MLB postseason history to force Game 5 after losing the first two games at home of a best-of-five series. Guardians catcher Patrick Bailey finished 2 of 3, a home run off the bench, his first career playoff home run and first career pinch hit home run, and he spoke with Jesse Rogers after the game.
11: You didn't start the game, but you certainly helped finish it. How surprised were you that Gavin Williams was in this game to finish it off?
12: I mean, nothing surprises me at this point with this group. Obviously, with the game on the line, we got Cade Smith and Gavin Williams at the end. You're feeling pretty good, and obviously that was a big win, and got another one to go.
11: Let's go back to you entering the game with that homer. Looked like a mistake pitch that hung up there a little bit, and you took care of it.
12: Yeah, I mean, was able to get into a good count, got a heater, took a good swing on it, happy it went over.
11: I wonder if the next inning at bat was even more impressive for yourself, taking that curveball the opposite way.
12: I like homers. Homers are cooler. Homers are way cooler. But we'll take the RBI single, too.
11: How about this team to come in here after losing 2 at home and steal 2 on the road? What a wild series. How can you put it into words?
12: Yeah, I mean, it's been probably not exactly how we drew it up, but we got a game 5 in Cleveland, which is awesome. And I mean, this crowd in Chicago was awesome. This atmosphere was awesome. And playoff baseball is pretty cool.
11: Patrick, congrats to you Saturday.
12: Thank you.
4: All right. So next up, that winner take all game 5 as a series shifts back to Cleveland. The road team has won the first 4 games of the best of 5 series for the first time since the 2015 ALDS. First pitch Saturday night, 8 Eastern. And while the Guardians live to fight another day, in the Bronx, not so much.
13: Baker's set. Here's the pitch. A swing and a miss. Strike 3. The ball game is over. And for the third time ever, the Tampa Bay Rays are headed to the American League Championship Series. A 3-game sweep over the New York Yankees.
14: For the 17th consecutive season, the New York Yankees season ended short of the ultimate goal of winning a World Series. The most recent postseason failure, a sweep at the hands of the Tampa Bay Rays, a series in which the Yankees never led. It was just the third playoff series in franchise history where that happened. New York designated hitter, Ben Rice.
15: They outplayed us, plain and simple. Outpitched us, outhit us. It's really that simple.
14: The 17 seasons without a championship is the second longest drought in Yankees history. The only longer stretch without a title was the team's first 20 years of existence from 1903 to 1922. Yankees ace, Cam Schlittler.
15: We didn't meet the expectations of the fans and this organization, and there's a certain standard of being a Yankee, and we didn't fulfill that. Again, we have all the pieces to succeed and win a championship, but at the end of the day, that's not what we did this series.
14: The Bronx Bombers have now gone 13 straight playoff appearances without a World Series title. Tied for the 4th longest streak in postseason history. Yankees manager Aaron Boone on what's gone wrong in October for his team in recent years.
16: Yeah, every year's different. 22, where I felt like we were really a really great team, but then in August we lost 3-4 like integral pieces to our team and kind of went into the postseason not the same. 24, we get to the World Series and fall short. Last year I felt like we were really good at the end and really complete at the end, only to go home. This year, you know, we're missing a couple of key guys, including Aaron, but we also did that all year, and it doesn't mean you can't go win.
14: Since taking over in the Bronx in 2018, Boone has led the Yankees to the second best regular season winning percentage in baseball. However, the team is 27-30 in the postseason. New York captain Aaron Judge on whether Boone is the right leader for this team.
17: Yeah, he's our manager. He's running this ship. He puts us in the right position to go out there and succeed, you know, especially a season like this where, you know, I'm banged up missing 100 games, you know, for him to manage it the way he did and, you know, put us in the best position to get into the postseason and get an opportunity to win a World Series. You know, he's definitely at our back and as a guy.
14: Boone's 8 postseason appearances are tied for the most without a World Series title by a manager in Major League history. And of 8 managers in Yankees history to coach at least 8 years with the team, he's the only one to not win a championship. Judge on what the franchise needs to do to once again meet expectations in the Bronx.
17: we're the Yankees. I feel like they should go all in and do what they need to do and find if we got holes, if it's finding certain players or personnel, whatever we need, you got to go out there and get it. Yeah, that's why I signed back here to play with the Yankees, is to fight for a championship every single year and to go all in.
4: Yankees swung the bats well all season. They had 12 hits total, though, in a three-game series with Tampa. A lot of noise on Thursday about possible changes coming in New York. At least one person says maybe not yet. Maybe Boone and Cashman get one more. Our Buster only on GetUp.
18: I think he's going to be back. Brian Cashman's the general manager. His contract is up in the next month. I think they'll renegotiate a deal there. He and Aaron Boone are really close. The only question is whether or not Hal Steinbrenner steps in and said, look, we have to make a change. I don't think that'll happen.
4: So we'll wait and see on any decisions in the Bronx. For now, Yankees are out, and they'll turn their attention to the 27 season. And a reminder, the MLB postseason is on ESPN Radio. Catch all the action right here and on the ESPN app presented by Gusto. And up next, big news for the Broncos. 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
28: Herb, have you seen anything so far through training camp and the preseason games that would lead you to believe that, you know, Kapanen won't hit a wall this season like he did last?
29: First of all, I don't cover split squad exhibition games. I want to go on record as saying that. You hope that he's not going to have a sophomore jinx. I have no reason to believe that he will. But again, he's a work in progress, and there were high points and there were low points. And certainly you saw some of the low points in the playoffs when the brand of hockey changes. Is he a second line center? Well, for the time being, he's going to have to be because they don't really have a better option.
30: Herb, the last time you covered a Montreal Canadiens team with this much hype, the year was?
29: I want to say 93 because they won a Stanley Cup, but there really wasn't a lot of hype around them back then. I only got back into hockey when Pat Hickey left the newspaper. So it's been a while. It's been a while since I've covered a Canadiens hockey team with this much promise.
27: Yeah, back then Herb was writing for the Hockey News in addition to the Gazette covering the Canadiens.
29: Anything to, you know, to make an extra $10 or $20.
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5: How this is going to work, but the bottom line is this. The Broncos head coach Sean Payton is going to be more heavily involved in how this offense is called Sunday in Los Angeles against the Chargers.
4: And that could be the right thing at the right time for the Broncos. Denver, a pedestrian 2-2 to start the season, averaging just 280 yards per game offensively. That's good for 27th in the league. And as for the biggest issues with play calling, head coach Sean Payton.
6: There'd be too many things just to list, you know, the base, like we know we have to improve our balance and running the football. There's a handful of things. And then, you know, the hard thing when you are not the head coach is certainly there are things that you want to feel like are cleared, where when you're calling him as the head coach, you're in your mind prepared to say, hey, I don't have to run it by anyone. So it's changing things up and really trying to reduce some of the calories to get back to doing some things really well, and that's going to be the focus.
4: Clearly some things not to the head man's liking. Few have been better with the play sheet in their hand than Sean Payton, and his team needs him. Broncos 0-2 on the road this year at the Chargers on Sunday in L.A. And back east, rough start for Philadelphia. Eagles also 2-2, but the frustrations boiled over for all to see in Sunday's loss to the Rams. Eagles blew a 20-10 halftime lead that included a hot mic outburst from Jalen Hurts on the sideline. So what do we make of this? And Hurts, Mike Golic on the Golics.
7: Can you rely on him in a shootout where you basically have to throw the ball all the time? Probably not as much. He needs to be more in a balanced offense, but when he's had a chance to show out a couple of Super Bowls, he was the best player. Even the loss to Kansas City, he was the best player on the field. You know, he can take over a game with his legs and arm combined. But you know, he's one that does need the team around him. Like I said, they've had the best O-line in the league for a couple of years when Jason Kelsey was on the team, and obviously Lane Johnson was still playing, and they had a really good defense. So it was kind of more a team effort, but we know we separate the quarterback out of that when it starts to get picked apart.
4: Well, they're picking him apart. Eagles, they're bottom 10 in points per game, total yards per game, yards per play, passing yards per game, and sacks allowed. Head coach Nick Sirianni and the Eagles are back at it in London this weekend. They'll face the Jaguars on Sunday at 9:30 a.m. Eastern Time. 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
9: I can't wait for this Georgia game.
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11: 5-0 Georgia, 5-0 Alabama, two unbeatens, two top 16, one night game in Tuscaloosa. What more could you want?
12: This is excellent on excellent in mid-October.
9: Alabama has skyrocketed.
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33: Just classics. Like, it's game after game. What's on the line? It lives up to the hype all the time.
4: Every year you get one on the calendar, you circle the second the schedule comes out. Well, this is it. These two have played 76 times and both teams 5-0 or better for just the second time ever in the series and the first since 1942. Dogs haven't won in Tuscaloosa since overtime in 2007. They got the head man to do it despite the record against his old team. Kirby Smart knows that building better than anyone. It's where he learned to be who he is today from the GOAT. Lewis Riddick with more on First Take.
0: I trust the Georgia program. I trust Gunnar Stockton. I trust Kirby Smart. Kirby Smart is the closest thing that we've ever seen to Nick Saban.
13: He's also 2-7 against Alabama.
0: That's true. But you know what? I don't go on past history. Defensively, they hunt. They just hunt, man, and they hunt and they hunt. And Kirby Smart, if you sit and talk to this dude, he right now, he is the standard. I love Keelan Russell. I trust Gunnar Stockton because he has been in these big games.
4: Kirby and the Bulldogs will need that mentality. Dogs giving up 13 points per game defensively. Alabama scoring almost 50 themselves on offense. The weather could be a factor in this one. We're watching it. Dogs tied. 7:30 Eastern Saturday night on ABC. And then heading north, Maryland will make the trip to Columbus, Ohio on Saturday to face the Buckeyes. Jeremiah Smith's already the best wide receiver to ever play for Ohio State. He's working his way up the Big Ten boards as well and the NFL draft boards. Here's ESPN NFL draft analyst Mel Kiper Jr.
14: Right now, you're talking about number one player and everybody else because there's nobody at any other position. Leonard Moore, cornerback Notre Dame, is right there. Colin Simmons has been an outstanding pass rusher this year at Texas, but it is Jeremiah Smith. And then a big gap down. If you do a rating, he'd be my 9-9. That was my highest grade I ever gave a player. It was a 9-9. It was John Elway. He would be that 9-9 guy, and everybody else would be in that 9-7, 9-6 range.
4: And when we come back, we are heading to the south side of Chicago. SportsCenter All Night continues in a moment. It's ESPN Radio.
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24: So the World Flag Series, the CEO and founder, Philip Cutler's on the line. Do you think Davis Alexander do pretty good in flag?
32: You know what? He's such a gamer. I think you put him out there in any sport, he would perform. You know, I've been playing the sport for over 20 years, and I've had the privilege to sort of watch this evolution. It's been crazy the last few years. For a long time, it was so casual and recreational. Like, it really was what we all kind of remember flag football. You know, this thing that you did maybe in gym class or, you know, pretty casual and disorganized. To what it's become now with, you know, the Olympic inclusion and the professional opportunities. But Quebec has really become a leader in the sport. because of the collegiate pathways that have existed, both through the CSHEP system and then in the RSEQ, I'm actually coaching and we play the 5-on-5 style, which is the IFAF, the same style that'll be in the Olympics. And it really gives all of our athletes a huge leg up because they're being coached through college, they're graduating, and they're playing at the highest level. You're seeing that how that coaching and how that experience is turning into success internationally and now at the professional level where we have a whole bunch of players that are playing.
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4: ...165 yards, including a 72-yard run to set up the touchdown that put Tampa Bay ahead for good while scoring twice himself. And the Cleveland Guardians used a 6-run, 6th inning to rally past the Chicago White Sox to force a decisive Game 5 in Cleveland on Saturday with the ALCS on the line.
1: Runners at the corners, 2 down. The pitch from Williams, and the curve is looped into shallow left, charging in as Kwan on the run reaches out, and he makes the catch, and the Guardians walk the tightrope in the 9th inning, and the Cleveland Guardians win Game 4. They force a winner-take-all Game 5 Saturday night in Cleveland.
4: You heard it right here on ESPN Radio. Chris Burnett with you on SportsCenter all night. Roxy Bernstein and Greg Olson had the call for Game 4. Let's head to Chicago now to check in with the guys. Take it away, Roxy.
1: Well, Chris, a wild Game 4. The Guardians got down early. Their backs are against the wall. It was a must-win for Cleveland. They responded as the Guardians scored 3 in the 5th inning, then sent 10 to the plate, scoring 6 in the top of the 6th, and hold off the White Sox, win the ball game 9-5, and now we're going back to Cleveland for a winner-take-all Game 5 Saturday night.
3: Well, this was the offense that we expected to see. We did not see it all in Cleveland, and the offense woke up both times trailing here in Chicago down to their elimination game, and they just found a way. And it came down to Joe Adell giving him a spark in Game 2, and then Jose Ramirez has really taken over these last two games.
1: Long two-run homer in the top of the 5th inning. And also Patrick Bailey, who didn't start the game, but Bailey with a pinch-hit homer. That's what got the offense going, and it took 8 Cleveland pitchers. Parker Messick started, lasted just 2 1/3 innings. Eric Sobrowski gets the win, but it's the postseason. And Gavin Williams, who had never pitched in relief in his entire major league career, regular or postseason, comes in to get the final 3 outs.
3: Yeah, I mean, the White Sox get Cade Smith out of the game with a long Vargas home run and a Murakami walk, and you're going, uh-oh, you know what? This is going to get interesting. They bring in a guy who's got almost as good a stuff as Cade Smith and Gavin Williams. And after giving up the single, he settled in, got a big punch out, and found a way to get out of the jam.
1: What are you looking forward to in Game 5?
3: I really am just going to go, who's going to step up? Every game, it's been somebody stepping up. The White Sox shouldn't have won 2 games in Cleveland. Cleveland shouldn't have won 2 games here. Jose Ramirez, as I said, one of the best players in the world, has shown up here in Chicago. Can he continue what he's done and take over the game in Cleveland?
1: So the Guardians, in a must-win, get it done and force the Game 5 Saturday night in Cleveland. Once again, our final in Game 4 was the Guardians 9, the White Sox 5. For Greg Olson, Roxy Bernstein right here on your home for every pitch of the postseason, Major League Baseball on ESPN Radio and the ESPN app as we go back to Chris Burnett in the studio.
4: Thanks, guys. Great job out there tonight. We'll see you Saturday night in Cleveland. 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
6: 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You really do need to get it done. It was a tough loss for us.
7: This is a complete disaster. You assume Dak Prescott can put points on the board, and it simply doesn't happen.
8: National Football League is going to come down to the fourth quarter. We had a chance to still get back in and try to win the game, and we came up short.
10: A winless team comes into your home stadium. Yeah, we're supposed to win that. It sucks, and right up there close to embarrassing.
4: Thursday night football in Dallas. The story of the night, though, belonged to Tampa's undrafted rookie quarterback Jalen Daniels. He finished 19-25, 189 passing yards, a passing touchdown, added 23 rushing yards on the ground, and got his first career win. The Buccaneers got their first win of the season while rushing for 241 yards. It wasn't the worst night from Dak Prescott. He finished 24 of 42, more than 300 yards passing, a passing touchdown, but he did have a pair of interceptions, and he threw an interception on the final offensive drive. It was second and one from the Buccaneers 24, and that just won't get it done. Here's Dak after the game.
0: It's a loss we're supposed to have, definitely supposed to have. It's to use the word embarrassing. It's tough. I feel like I'm discrediting the NFL if I use that, and particularly the Tampa Bay Bucks and a great Todd Bowles coach and defensive coach team. Guy's been a winning coach for a long time, and whether he's been a head coach or a defensive coordinator, and that's the plan, and what they did tonight is the reason for that. And so to say embarrassing, I think I'd be discrediting them, but we're definitely supposed to win this game. This is a game, you know, that was a game we're supposed to have on paper, or whichever way you want to look at it. And I think Shadi said it best in the locker room. In this league, you've got to win the games you're supposed to win. And when a winless team comes into your home stadium on a Thursday night primetime game, yeah, we're supposed to win that. And so it sucks, and right up there close to embarrassing, but I don't know if I would say that.
4: So just not a good scene in Dallas tonight. ESPN NFL analyst Kevin Clark on SportsCenter.
2: If you lose your get right game, you're the get right game. And that's something nobody in Dallas wants to hear right now, but this is a sloppy football team. They missed 14 tackles before a late run there when they were trying to get back in the game. Dak Prescott was 2 of 12 against that Tampa Bay blitz. The offensive line didn't hold up. They seemed confused. Obviously, CeeDee Lamb's injury had something to do with that, but this was a sloppy football team. They couldn't tackle in space. Bucky Irving, when he was out there, was running wild. This was a complete disaster in all three phases. I mean, talk about special teams with the fumble there. So this was as disastrous as it gets. And this is, I believed, and frankly, both these teams coming into this season. But after what I saw from Tampa Bay for the first month of the season, I'd written Tampa Bay off. I'd written Todd Bowles off. I'd written this defense off. And all of a sudden, the Cowboys solve all of your problems because you go and play them and you show how bad they are. So this is a complete disaster for everybody, frankly. At home, primetime, you assume Dak Prescott can put points on the board against a defense that's just been stuck in the mud, and it simply doesn't happen.
4: And it didn't stop there. Clark with more.
2: This is an identity loss. And one thing about the Cowboys is you always thought they were going to be able to score points. Well, we didn't see that tonight. So the defense that all offseason, all we said was they had to be average. By the way, they're not average. But we thought they could win a game where they give up 24 points to the Tampa Bay Buccaneers, who have been sloppy the first month of the season. We thought that there were a lot of knowns here that are simply not happening. And so I think that's the most disappointing thing for Jerry Jones is he thought he had a team that could put up a bunch of points, could win a game like this. And it was simply too many mistakes. The Cowboys defense is not getting better. In fact, they're finding different ways to lose. I mean, in the first week of the season, it was soft coverage. They were giving up all those third downs. This week, it was missed tackles and letting Bucky Irving run wild. So unfortunately, instead of getting better, we're finding new holes every single week. And that is extremely worrying if you're in Dallas.
4: And it's about to be a long 10 days for the Cowboys. Both teams with 10 days rest, actually. Dallas travels to face the Packers Sunday, October 18th, and the Bucs host the Steelers the same day. In New England, Patriots are feeling good about themselves after coming up with a big win against Buffalo on Sunday in Orchard Park. A lot of folks didn't see that one coming. Bills wrap up a three-game homestand with a sour taste in their mouths, and that's despite Pat's QB Drake May throwing two interceptions. He also added three touchdowns in the air to make up for it, one of them in the fourth quarter to wide receiver Efton Chisholm, who spoke with Christine Lisi on making the one-handed grab that won the game.
9: With everything that was going on, you know, difficulty or not, just Drake gave me an opportunity, and, you know, trying to take advantage of every opportunity I get out there, you know. You don't know how many you get in the National Football League, so I'm just glad that he believed in me and he gave me that opportunity.
4: And what about the vibes in the locker room this week after getting the win? Chisholm with more.
9: Yeah, I think, you know, in the National Football League, every week is a big week, and it's hard to win in the National Football League, and we know that. And, you know, obviously, you know, we got tremendous respect for that opponent and, you know, how good they are and what they do. But we know that every week we're going to have to bring it no matter who we're playing or what their record is, because we know that everyone in this league is capable of beating anyone.
4: Yeah, hard to win is right. Buffalo usually pretty good at it too, though. Was the hype wrong? Andrew Hawkins shared his feelings on GetUp.
11: It seems a little fuzzy in the light, to be honest with you, Greeny. And I think we have been overestimating the Bills just a tad, because to your point about their first game coming against a winless Texans defense that is so bad, the head coach is now taking over play calling in week five. We've seen how bad the Lions secondary, specifically on their defense, has been. And those were the two games where the Bills looked otherworldly. In the last two games after that, the Chargers and the Patriots, four turnovers from Josh Allen.
3: Yeah.
11: The offense has looked a little disjointed. The defense hasn't looked great. And then they give up a very important division game at home against the Patriots with that team on the ropes. It is something that we should be questioning at this point in the season.
4: Buffalo will not get a ton of time to figure it out. Bills travel to L.A. to face the Rams on Monday Night Football. Kickoff set for 8:15 Eastern on ABC. And tune in Sunday as the Patriots host the Las Vegas Raiders. 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SportsCenter All Night, ESPN Radio. It's award season in the WNBA. And as we said a minute ago, your 2026 MVP goes to Aces forward Asia Wilson. Three straight for the Aces star. And Wilson kept it real, speaking from the heart on Thursday when accepting the award.
12: Each one of these have not been taken lightly in my heart. They've always been so special. But this one here, I don't know, I cried a little bit harder. You know, this one here is just a little bit different. And whatever that may look like or whatever that may feel, my fifth one, I think, is the one that's just, you know, when you dream as a young girl, you dream so big and you write your goals out and you just never imagine that you were able to just check them off. And when you're able to check them off, small wins, big wins, it truly means a lot. And so I think that's why I cried a little bit harder on this one, because 15-year-old Aisha wasn't sitting up here dreaming about being a five-time MVP. She wasn't dreaming about being a three-time champion. She was just dreaming about surviving this world. And so for me to sit up here with surrounded by these trophies and to be able to play the game of basketball every single day, it just means a little bit more to me, and it's something that I won't take for granted.
4: Well said, and so much truth there. You can't help but be happy for her and to see the award stay in Las Vegas. Ace is currently in a battle, though, to keep their season alive. They'll host the Valkyries in Game 3 later tonight in the WNBA semifinals. Golden State leads that series 2-0. SportsCenter All Night, ESPN Radio, more pucks and skates. Canucks, Hurricanes. Hurricanes are 4-0 in their last four games against the Canucks, dating back to October of 24. We'll pick it up in the third period, all Carolina.
13: Here's a chance for Carolina. They score! And here come the Hats! Logan Stankoven's first career hat trick. He kicks the extra point, 7-1 Carolina.
14: Can you script it any better that this find of finds in Logan Stankoven, that his first NHL hat trick is also his 100th NHL point?
4: 99.9 The Fan, and it doesn't stop there. Stankoven's hat trick, also the fourth in franchise history with an even strength, power play, and shorthanded goal in a game. Hurricanes with a big win, 7-2, third straight win after starting the season 0-1-1. For the Canucks, they've allowed 25 goals in five games this season. They're 2-3. It's the second most goals allowed in the first five games of a season in franchise history. Predators, Canadians. Predators haven't been good in this series, currently on a five-game winless streak, 0-3-2 against Montreal, their longest such streak in series history. We pick it up in the third period, game tied 2-2.
15: Stamkos left wing, Marchessault left goal line, back to Stamkos. Looking over his options, halfway through the power play. Josi one-timer, tipped in! Brad score! A Roman Josi rocket, tipped in by Ryan O'Reilly! 3-2 Predators, 3:16 left in the third.
4: 102.5 The Game. Nashville tacks on two more for insurance in the third and wins it 5-2. The Predators had five unanswered goals after trailing 2-0. It's their second comeback win this season and first multi-goal comeback win this year. They had five last season. The Canadians, the loss snaps a five-game win streak against the Predators, and again, that was the longest in series history. Flyers, Senators, Flyers on a four-game winless streak, tied for the third longest streak to start a season in franchise history. The Senators, 5 straight wins against the Flyers dating back to 2 seasons ago, and that's their longest in series history. In the third period,
1: here's Yakimchuk. Turns, gets it back. His shot scores! Yakimchuk hammers it! Bombs away. And that's as simple as it gets, folks.
4: TSN 1200 and 2-1 is the final. The Senators get the win. And we got more pucks when we return. SportsCenter All Night continues soon. It's ESPN Radio.
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36: In conversation with Elias Grigoriadis of the Canadian Press, who covers CF Montreal. And what about when it comes to Alexis Sanchez? What have you made of his integration into the squad?
37: Gradual, if I had to pick a word. Physically, he looks good, but again, it looks like it's going to take a while for everyone to kind of get on the same page. And, you know, he's combining well, and technically, obviously, and to think, to nobody's surprise, he's fantastic, right? His first touch, his composure on the ball, his vision is unbelievable. But getting people in the right spots and also people learning how to play with him, which I think is also another thing that, you know, will take some time. It's not just Sanchez that has to get used to Montreal. It's also Montreal that has to get used to Sanchez. That will take time. And if, you know, we can see it by the end of the regular season and they really hit their stride and maybe head into this Canadian Championship final with Alexis Sanchez and the rest of the team on the same page like that, it can be really nice. But I think it's a little bit too far gone for a playoff run, but I think that's the objective right now, is by October 21st to have Alexis Sanchez, at least from a chemistry perspective, fully integrated.
26: 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Campbell versus Gallo.
37: Juraj Slafkovský, how are you doing, Juraj?
38: I'm good.
37: So what's next? What's next for this organization that finished Final Four last year?
38: I feel like I'm going to speak for myself, and I feel like everyone on this team wants it. I feel like it's making the finals and then fight for it, you know. But first, we got to have a good regular season. We got to be in a good spot for playoffs, and then just take it step by step, round by round, just like we did last season, but make it even better.
37: Juraj, in that room, when you're around the guys, like, at what point did you know that you guys were, I'm not going to use the word special, but you thought that this is a good group and we can do some nice things?
38: I feel like since my first days when I got here, you know, I felt like we could build something special here. I saw how the coaches are working with us, how how everyone is working over here. Now it's just up to us if we can do the final step.
0: Have you met Chris Kreider? Have you met him yet?
38: I saw him. I didn't say hi, but I'm going to do that right after this. So,
0: like, how quickly or how easy is it for a new player to join this group?
38: I feel like it's super easy. You know, we're all just like one big family. You know, we all love each other. We all spend time together. And then feel like it's easy to come to the group where everyone is your friend and everyone likes you. So, yeah, I feel like it's going to be very easy for him.
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4: 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The Lightning's John Carlson bagged a pair of goals to help seal the win against the Wild. 102.5 the bone with the call.
5: Left point Carlson. Across to the right point Gensel. Down low Kucherov right corner. Kucherov holds. High slide Carlson! Score! John Carlson!
4: Power
5: His
4: play.
5: Second goal tonight. The Lightning's first power play goal this year. It's 3-1 Lightning.
26: Number 4.
4: The Predators were down 2-0 to Montreal before rattling off 5 unanswered goals. Ryan O'Reilly with the deciding goal on 103.5 the game.
15: Stamkos left wing. Marchessault left goal line. Back to Stamkos. Looking over his options. Halfway through the power play. Josi one-timer. Tipped in! Brad score! A Roman Josi rocket. Tipped in by Ryan O'Reilly. 3-2 Predators. 3:16 left in the third.
26: Number 3.
4: Logan Stankoven made sure the Hurricanes fans had plenty to cheer about, registering his first career hat trick and 100th career point in their 7-2 win. The call on 99.9 The Fan.
3: Here's a chance for Carolina. They score! And here come the Hats! Logan Stankoven's first career hat trick. He kicks the extra point, 7-1 Carolina.
14: Can you script it any better that this find of finds in Logan Stankoven, that his first NHL hat trick is also his 100th NHL point?
26: Number 2.
4: The Guardians were staring down elimination before exploding for a 6 spot in the 6th inning. Joe Adell had the big blow to cap the scoring off right here on ESPN Radio.
1: Infield in, Adell the 9th batter of the inning. And he goes the other way. Pushes one to right for a single. Here comes Kwan. Ramirez right behind him. He scores. The throw is offline for Braden Montgomery. DeLauder stops at second base, and Joe Adell, a 2-run single to right, and the Guardians have blown this game open. 9-4 Cleveland.
26: Number 1.
4: And finally, the winless Bucks came into Jerry's World and stunned Dak Prescott and company thanks to some timely scoring and clutch turnovers. The final blow on 98 Rock.
0: Snap to Prescott with under a minute and a half to go. Prescott in the pocket, fires downfield, busted up into the air, picked off by Alex Anzalone with 1:16 to go. Tampa Bay with an 8-point lead, and Alex Anzalone dives for the football and holds it in to force a third turnover today against the Cowboys.
4: And the story there was undrafted rookie QB Jalen Daniels going into Dallas and getting his first career win in the NFL. That is Tampa's first win of the season as well. SportsCenter All Night, ESPN Radio, back to the ice. Mammoth Bruins. Bruins won their first 2 games of the season, then consecutive losses by 3 goals. We'll jump to the second period here. Boston out in front.
5: Back up top for Hampus. Backing toward the far side. Gives over there to Geeky. Now to Pasternak. Score! One-timer by Pasternak. He's got 2. Both on the power play. It's 4-0.
4: 98.5, the Sports Hub. Pasternak, his 9th game with 2 power play goals. 422 goals. Ties Brad Marchand for 4th most in franchise history. Also had 2 assists. The Bruins are back in the win column. They take this one 6-1. Stars, Sabres, Buffalo enters the matchup 2-1 after a pair of comeback wins on home ice. Trying to make it 3 straight in the second. Dallas up 1-0.
5: Harley back for Steele. Low shot, score! It somehow squeezed through Luukkonen. And Steele's shot finds the back of the net.
0: The Stars with a 2-0 lead.
4: 96.7 FM, The Ticket. The Stars tack on two more and blank the Sabres 4-0. The Sabres are shut out for the first time since November 28th of 2025. They'd scored in a goal in 61 straight games. Blackhawks, Islanders. Blackhawks still trying to get their first win on the road this season. They enter this one 0-3, and we're in the first.
0: Islanders hoping to get a quick goal here. Head into the room with the lead. Off the faceoff, Schaefer with a shot. Blocked out, rebound, they score! And that's three for Bo Horvat. Three power play goals on the season. He scored in three consecutive games, and the Islanders take a 1-0 lead.
4: Islanders Radio Network, the first of two goals for Horvat. His three-game goal streak matches the second longest of his career. He only has one four-game goal streak back in 2022, and the Islanders beat the Blackhawks 4-1. The Sharks beat the Blues 3-2. The Lightning beat the Wild.

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9: New Canadiens associate coach Derek Lalonde.
10: Like, when you were with the Toronto Maple Leafs, now with the Montreal Canadiens, like, what's the word on the street on this team? It's reputation when you're matching up and getting you and the players prepared.
11: Yeah. It's been impressive. I think I've seen it from all perspectives. It wasn't long ago I'm competing against Montreal in a Stanley Cup final with the Tampa Bay Lightning.
10: Yeah.
11: And then to watch that group as even when I was coaching in Detroit and we had some success against Montreal, you could see their approach. They had pace to it. You could see the way they wanted to play fast. It's a hard team to play against. You have your alarm going constantly. Last year, very similar. Tough matchup with some of their elite guys. But to see them grow a little bit away from the puck, unfortunately, my time in Detroit, you know, I witnessed them bypass us there, and hence you can see, you know, where everything kind of played itself out. But you can see them improve a little bit more away from the puck, take a little more responsibility, maybe in that game management, if you will. And it's been impressive to watch, and again, I feel excited to be part of it.
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9: With us right now, it's Jeff Gordon. For us, learning of Chris Kreider joining the team. What can you tell me about how something like that comes together?
12: It comes together really quick, I can tell you that. You know, we didn't really expect him to get out of his contract the way it happened. So once he became a free agent, you sort of just kind of go into speed mode there. And it looked to us like a natural fit right from the beginning. So we just started calling Chris, talked to his agent, see if he would consider Montreal. And thankfully for us, it worked out. So
10: natural fit, can you elaborate on that?
12: I think so, because we're a really young team. And again, I guess the youngest team in the league, or one of them again. And if you think about it, he's got almost 1,000 games. He's played over 100 playoff games. He's a power forward. He gives us more depth. He could play on the power play. He's great in front of the net. A lot of things, you know, we're looking to get to the middle of the ice a little more. There's a lot there that he can provide for us. And, you know, he walks in the room, I think, with a little cachet, right? He scored 50 goals in this league. He can still skate. He's coming off 50 points, which he feels is a down year. So there's just a lot there that, you know, we felt like if we put him in our lineup, no matter who he plays with, it's going to make us deeper.
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0: coordinator Davis Webb. 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
2: 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But this one here, I don't know, I cried a little bit harder, you know. 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
3: 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Postseason baseball in Chi-Town. We got a college football showdown in Tuscaloosa on Saturday, and it is hardware season in the W. But how about them Cowboys? Dak and company 2-2 to start the season. The winless Bucks in town trying to get one in the win column. And a big one this would be. History says Thursday night belongs to the Cowboys, though. Five straight home wins dating back to 2022. Dallas an 8.5-point favorite here. And Dak's 13-7 in his career on Thursday night. And it's the offense that has Dallas finding some dubs early. Cowboys currently averaging just over 30 points per game this season, tied with the 49ers for second most in the NFL, only behind the Bills. And the offense is the story for the other side as well. Former Kansas quarterback and undrafted rookie Jalen Daniels making just his second career start, with Baker Mayfield expected to miss a minimum of 3 weeks with a thumb injury. The Bucs have been close in every game. They've lost all of them by one possession. They just need a win. Cowboys open the game with a nice 7-play drive to get down to the 1 yard line.
4: Under center, second and goal. Man in motion. Handoff. Williams into the middle. It opens up wide. He walks the dog. Javonte Williams, among the league leaders in touchdowns, has put the Cowboys up first.
3: 105.3 The Fan. We're still in the first quarter, and it's Tampa this time with a drive of its own. 15 plays to be exact.
5: Dallas 7, Tampa Bay nothing, as Houghton motions from right to left. Snap goes to Daniels. Daniels drops back to the 13, throws it to Bucky on the right side. Stiff arm, reaches the ball to the right pylon. Touchdown, Tampa Bay! One of the longest drives in franchise history. Results in 6 for the Buccaneers. Bucky Irving takes it into the house, his first receiving touchdown of the season. And how about Jalen Daniels? 8 straight completions, marching Tampa Bay down the field to pull the Buccaneers within a point.
3: That from 98 Rock, and Jalen Daniels came out on fire. Started the game 9 of 10 passing with that touchdown. And the Cowboys would tack on a field goal before the half, take a 10-7 lead into the locker room, but the party was winding down for Dallas in the third.
5: 14-yard line of Dallas. Daniels takes a snap. They'll hand it. Coming near side, Abuka on the jet sweep. Jumps into the end zone. Touchdown, Tampa Bay. 2 plays, and they go the length of the field to take a 13-10 lead on the Cowboys and shell-shock Dallas here to start the second half. Daniels takes a snap, handoff Irving, dashes behind the left side of the line and powers his way into the blue end zone. Touchdown, Tampa Bay! Bucky Irving plows in for his first score of the night. 13 rushes, 123 yards, and a 20-10 lead for the Buccaneers here in Dallas.
3: The calls again from 98 Rock, and Irving had a night, finished with a career-high 165 yards, a touchdown. It's his second career game with 150 rushing yards and a touchdown. And Tampa tacked on a field goal and closed the third quarter with a 24-10 lead. Game wasn't done yet, though. In the fourth, Cowboys had marched down the field on a 10-play drive. Prescott to George Pickens for 6, but the 2-point conversion failed. And it's 24-16 Tampa late in the game. Dallas down to its last offensive possession. Can Dak and the boys get it done?
5: Snap to Prescott with under a minute and a half to go. Prescott in the pocket, fires downfield, busted up into the air, picked off by Alex Anzalone with 1:16 to go. Tampa Bay with an 8-point lead, and Alex Anzalone dives for the football and hauls it in to force a third turnover today against the Cowboys. Daniels takes a snap, takes a knee, Under 30 seconds to go. Dallas will not use its final timeout. And this one belongs to the Bucks. Tampa Bay 24, Dallas 16. What a way to come on the road, deal with adversity. But Tampa Bay with 419 yards of total offense, led by the rookie quarterback.
3: And so the winless Bucks storm into AT&T Stadium and get their first win of the season. The Bucks closed as an 8.5-point underdog and won outright, their largest upset win since 2019 against the Rams, and have now won two of the last three games against the Cowboys. They were 1-10 in previous road contests in Dallas. Jalen Daniels, 19 of 25, 189 yards in the air, a passing touchdown. He added 23 rushing yards on the ground, his first career win. And Daniels after the game on getting the dub.
6: Yeah, I mean, hats off to our defense. I mean, they played lights out the whole entire game. Alex Anzalone being able to get that game-winning interception. I appreciate those guys for everything that they did this week. But offensively, I think that we went out there and was able to execute our game plan, giving the ball to our playmakers in space and allowing them to be able to make plays. And special teams, I think all three levels of our team today was able to go out there and be able to make plays. And I think that's what allowed us to be able to go out there and go win a football game.
3: Bucks head coach Todd Bowles after the game as well on how they were able to get it done.
7: Well, we play good complementary football in all three phases, starting out, and that kind of spurred everything in the first half. I thought we got in there 10-7. We gave up a field goal on one play, but we came back in the second half with Bucky's big run. I thought Jalen did an excellent job taking care of the football for the most part. And, you know, defense played well. I didn't like the drive at the end. They gave him the touchdown for 99 yards. But for the most part, they played hard. They didn't play perfect, but they played hard, and they stayed together, and we got a win.
3: And the Cowboys, it's their first loss to a team that entered 0-4 or worse since 2019. They gave up 241 rushing yards. And Cowboys owner and GM Jerry Jones, he took notice.
8: Extraordinarily disappointed. You really do need to get it done when it's there to take. And they basically were very physical. I thought both their fronts. Was really surprised at how well they ran the ball, how they ran it between the tackles. And that was surprising. And we thought if they were going to run it, they'd do it outside. And thought we'd put it on the quarterback's shoulders, their staff, their quarterback, all their players. Got a great victory here tonight. And it was a tough loss for us.
3: Both teams now get 10 days rest. Dallas travels to face the Packers on Sunday, October 18th. The Buccaneers host the Steelers at Raymond James Stadium the same day. SportsCenter All Night, ESPN Radio to the Diamond. Guardians White Sox on ESPN Radio. Game 4 from the south side of Chi-Town. White Sox lead the series 2-1, trying to wrap it up and move on to the ALCS for the first time since 2005. Keep the dream alive. How much of a dream is it right now? Well, the White Sox are looking to clinch the postseason series at home for the second time in franchise history. That first one was in 1906, 120 years ago. Might be more of a dream for Cleveland, though. Guardians haven't won a World Series since 1948. Teams to lead 2-1 in a best-of-five postseason series have gone on to win more than 70% of the time. So you're telling me there's a chance? Well, first we need some runs. Zeros on the board early, then in the third, White Sox at the plate.
9: The pitch. It's Antonacci, a line drive right center toward the alleyway on the move. DeLotta reaches out and makes the catch. Tagging from third, Mydroff scores. Holding at second base is Vargas. Sack fly, Sam Antonacci makes it 2-0 Chicago.
3: And that's how the third would end. So we move ahead to the fifth, still 2-0 Sox.
9: 3-1 pitch. Swinging a ball, drilled deep to right, hooking toward the corner, off the bat of Bailey. It is gone! Pinch hit homer, and Patrick Bailey gets the Guardians on the board. 2-1 White Sox. First homer of the series for Cleveland.
3: Guardians would end the fifth with a one-run lead. Chicago plates two in the bottom half to retake the lead, and then things really get wonky in the sixth. Still there.
9: Infield in, Adell, the ninth batter of the inning. And he goes the other way. Pushes one to right for a single. Here comes Kwan. Ramirez right behind him. He scores. The throw is offline for Braden Montgomery. DeLotter stops at second base. And Joe Adell, a two-run single to right. And the Guardians have blown this game open. 9-4 Cleveland.
3: So six runs for Cleveland in the sixth, and they go on to win this one 9-5. The Guardians force a winner-take-all Game 5 Saturday in Cleveland. They're the sixth team in MLB postseason history to force Game 5 after losing the first two games at home of a best-of-five series. Guardians catcher Patrick Bailey finished 2-of-3, a home run off the bench, his first career playoff home run and first career pinch-hit home run, and he spoke with Jesse Rogers after the game.
10: You didn't start the game, but you certainly helped finish it. How surprised were you that Gavin Williams was in this game to finish it off?
11: Nothing surprises me at this point with this group. Obviously, with the game on the line, we got Cade Smith and Gavin Williams at the end. You're feeling pretty good, and obviously that was a big win, and got another one to go.
10: Let's go back to you entering the game with that homer. It looked like a mistake pitch that hung up there a little bit, and you took care of it.
11: Yeah, I mean, was able to get into a good count, got a heater, took a good swing on it. Happy it went over.
10: I wonder if the next inning at bat was even more impressive for yourself, taking that curveball the opposite way.
11: I like homers. Homers are cooler. Homers are way cooler. But yeah, we'll take the RBI single too.
10: How about this team to come in here after losing two at home and steal two on the road? What a wild series. How can you put it into words?
11: Yeah, I mean, it's been probably not exactly how we drew it up, but we got a game five in Cleveland, which is awesome. And I mean, this crowd in Chicago was awesome. This atmosphere was awesome. And playoff baseball is pretty cool.
10: Patrick, congrats to you Saturday.
11: Thank you.
3: All right, so next up, that winner take all game five as the series shifts back to Cleveland. The road team has won the first four games of the best of five series for the first time since the 2015 ALDS first pitch Saturday night, 8 Eastern. And while the Guardians live to fight another day, in the Bronx, not so much.
12: Baker set. Here's the pitch. A swing and a miss. Strike three. The ball game is over. And for the third time ever, the Tampa Bay Rays are headed to the American League Championship Series. A three-game sweep over the New York Yankees.
13: For the 17th consecutive season, the New York Yankees season ended short of the ultimate goal of winning a World Series. The most recent postseason failure, a sweep at the hands of the Tampa Bay Rays, a series in which the Yankees never led. It was just the third playoff series in franchise history where that happened. New York designated hitter Ben Rice.
14: They outplayed us, plain and simple. Outpitched us, outhit us. It's really that simple.
13: The 17 seasons without a championship is the second longest drought in Yankees history. The only longer stretch without a title was the team's first 20 years of existence from 1903 to 1922. Yankees ace Cam Schlittler.
15: We didn't meet the expectations of the fans and this organization, and there's a certain standard of being a Yankee, and we didn't fulfill that. Again, we have all the pieces to succeed and win a championship, but at the end of the day, that's not what we did this series.
13: The Bronx Bombers have now gone 13 straight playoff appearances without a World Series title. Tied for the fourth longest streak in postseason history. Yankees manager Aaron Boone on what's gone wrong in October for his team in recent years.
16: Yeah, every year's different. 22, where I felt like we were really a really great team, but then in August we lost 3-4 like integral pieces to our team and kind of went into the postseason not the same. 24, we get to the World Series and fall short. Last year I felt like we were really good at the end and really complete at the end, only to go home. This year, you know, we're missing a couple of key guys, including Aaron, but we also did that all year, and it doesn't mean you can't go win.
13: Since taking over in the Bronx in 2018, Boone has led the Yankees to the second best regular season winning percentage in baseball. However, the team is 27-30 in the postseason. New York captain Aaron Judge on whether Boone is the right leader for this team.
17: Yeah, he's our manager. He's running this ship. He puts us in the right position to go out there and succeed, you know, especially a season like this where, you know, I'm banged up missing 100 games, you know, for him to manage it the way he did and, you know, put us in the best position to get into the postseason and get an opportunity to win a World Series. You know, he's definitely at our back and is a guy.
13: Boone's 8 postseason appearances are tied for the most without a World Series title by a manager in Major League history. And of 8 managers in Yankees history to coach at least 8 years with the team, he's the only one to not win a championship. Judge on what the franchise needs to do to once again meet expectations in the Bronx.
17: We're the Yankees. I feel like they should go all in and do what they need to do and find if we got holes, if it's finding certain players or personnel, whatever we need, you got to go out there and get it. You know, that's why I signed back here to play with the Yankees is to fight for a championship every single year and to go all in.
3: Yankees swung the bats well all season. They had 12 hits total, though, in a 3-game series with Tampa. A lot of noise on Thursday about possible changes coming in New York. At least one person says maybe not yet. Maybe Boone and Cashman get one more. Our Buster only on GetUp.
18: I think he's going to be back. Brian Cashman's the general manager. His contract is up in the next month. I think they'll renegotiate a deal there. He and Aaron Boone are really close. The only question is whether or not Hal Steinbrenner steps in and said, look, we have to make a change. I don't think that'll happen.
3: So we'll wait and see on any decisions in the Bronx. For now, Yankees are out, and they'll turn their attention to the 27 season. And a reminder, the MLB postseason is on ESPN Radio. Catch all the action right here and on the ESPN app presented by Gusto. And up next, big news for the Broncos. 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
1: 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Confidence is soaring in New England following a huge road win in Buffalo. Now the Patriots face another tough test as Kirk Cousins and the 3-1 Las Vegas Raiders come to town. 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
32: Marty, since you've started coaching this team up until now, you know, expectations have, of course, changed. Was the expectations changing something that you needed to communicate to the team, or was it something that most of them were able to pick up on without you having to say anything?
33: I think our progression has happened organically, and we didn't put a timeline or crazy expectations on us. We just kind of very process driven, you know, trying to get after each and every day. You know, I like our process, and you know, I think the players, I think we realize where we are, right? I think that's important. Like, listen, we want two playoff rounds. You know, how we got here, it's not luck, but this is just where we are. So obviously when you're that caliber of a team, probably bigger responsibilities. 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You know, I'm not necessarily changing how I coach because our team is better, but we're definitely, you know, it's more like what I coach than how I coach. That keeps evolving. 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
0: how this is going to work. But the bottom line is this. The Broncos head coach Sean Payton is going to be more heavily involved in how this offense is called Sunday in Los Angeles against the Chargers.
3: And that could be the right thing at the right time for the Broncos. Denver, a pedestrian 2-2 to start the season, averaging just 280 yards per game offensively. That's good for 27th in the league. And as for the biggest issues with play calling, head coach Sean Payton.
2: There'd be too many things just to list, you know, the based, like we know we have to improve our balance and running the football. There's a handful of things. And then, you know, the hard thing when you are not the head coach is certainly there are things that you want to feel like are cleared, where when you're calling them as the head coach, you're in your mind prepared to say, hey, I don't have to run it by anyone. So it's changing things up and really trying to reduce some of the calories to get back to doing some things really well, and that's going to be the focus.
3: Clearly some things not to the head man's liking. Few have been better with the play sheet in their hand than Sean Payton, and his team needs him. Broncos 0-2 on the road this year at the Chargers on Sunday in L.A. And back east, rough start for Philadelphia. Eagles also 2-2, but the frustrations boiled over for all to see in Sunday's loss to the Rams. Eagles blew a 20-10 halftime lead that included a hot mic outburst from Jalen Hurts on the sideline. So what do we make of this? And Hurts, Mike Golic on the Golics.
5: Can you rely on him in a shootout where you basically have to throw the ball all the time? Probably not as much. He needs to be more in a balanced offense. But when he's had a chance to show out a couple of Super Bowls, he was the best player. Even the loss to Kansas City, he was the best player on the field. You know, he can take over a game with his legs and arm combined. But, you know, he's one that does need the team around him. Like I said, they've had the best O-line in the league for a couple of years when Jason Kelsey was on the team, and obviously Lane Johnson was still playing, and they had a really good defense. So it was kind of more a team effort, but we know we separate the quarterback out of that when it starts to get picked apart.
3: Well, they're picking him apart. Eagles, they're bottom 10 in points per game, total yards per game, yards per play, passing yards per game, and sacks allowed. Head coach Nick Sirianni and the Eagles are back at it in London this weekend. They'll face the Jaguars on Sunday at 9:30 a.m. Eastern Time. 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
7: I can't wait for this Georgia game.
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9: 5-0 Georgia, 5-0 Alabama, two unbeatens, two top 16, one night game in Tuscaloosa. What more could you want?
10: This is excellent on excellent in mid-October.
7: Alabama has skyrocketed.
11: No one's talking about Georgia. Well, they're going to start talking about him now.
12: Just classics. Like, it's game after game. What's on the line? It lives up to the hype all the time.
3: Every year you get one on the calendar, you circle the second the schedule comes out. Well, this is it. These two have played 76 times and both teams 5-0 or better for just the second time ever in the series and the first since 1942. Dogs haven't won in Tuscaloosa since overtime in 2007. They got the head man to do it despite the record against his old team. Kirby Smart knows that building better than anyone. It's where he learned to be who he is today, from the GOAT. Lewis Riddick with more on First Take.
14: I trust the Georgia program. I trust Gunnar Stockton. I trust Kirby Smart. Kirby Smart is the closest thing that we've ever seen to Nick Saban.
15: He's also 2-7 against Alabama.
14: That's true. But you know what? I don't go on past history. Defensively, they hunt. They just hunt, man, and they hunt and they hunt. And Kirby Smart, if you sit and talk to this dude, he right now, he is the standard. I love Keelan Russell. I trust Gunnar Stockton because he has been in these big games.
3: Kirby and the Bulldogs will need that mentality. Dogs giving up 13 points per game defensively. Alabama scoring almost 50 themselves on offense. The weather could be a factor in this one. We're watching it. Dogs tied 7:30 Eastern Saturday night on ABC. And then heading north, Maryland will make the trip to Columbus, Ohio on Saturday to face the Buckeyes. Jeremiah Smith's already the best wide receiver to ever play for Ohio State. He's working his way up the Big Ten boards as well and the NFL draft boards. Here's ESPN NFL draft analyst Mel Kiper Jr.
13: right now, you're talking about number one player and everybody else because there's nobody at any other position. Leonard Moore, cornerback Notre Dame, is right there. Colin Simmons has been an outstanding pass rusher this year at Texas, but it is Jeremiah Smith. And then a big gap down. If you do a rating, he'd be my 9-9. That was my highest grade I ever gave a player. It was a 9-9. It was John Elway. He would be that 9-9 guy, and everybody else would be in that 9-7, 9-6 range.
3: And when we come back, we are heading to the south side of Chicago. SportsCenter All Night continues in a moment. It's ESPN Radio.
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3: Yards, including a 72-yard run to set up the touchdown that put Tampa Bay ahead for good. while scoring twice himself. And the Cleveland Guardians used a six-run sixth inning to rally past the Chicago White Sox to force a decisive Game 5 in Cleveland on Saturday with the ALCS on the line.
0: Runners at the corners, two down. The pitch from Williams, and the curve is looped into shallow left, charging in as Kwan on the run reaches out, and he makes the catch, and the Guardians walk the tightrope in the ninth inning, and the Cleveland Guardians win Game 4. They force a winner-take-all Game 5 Saturday night in Cleveland.
3: You heard it right here on ESPN Radio. Chris Burnett with you on SportsCenter all night. Roxy Bernstein and Greg Olson had the call for Game 4. Let's head to Chicago now to check in with the guys. Take it away, Roxy.
0: Well, Chris, a wild Game 4. The Guardians got down early. Their backs are against the wall. It was a must-win for Cleveland. They responded as the Guardians scored 3 in the fifth inning, then sent 10 to the plate, scoring 6 in the top of the sixth, and hold off the White Sox, win the ball game 9-5, and now we're going back to Cleveland for a winner-take-all Game 5 Saturday night.
1: Well, this is the offense that we expected to see. We did not see it all in Cleveland, and the offense woke up both times trailing here in Chicago down to their elimination game, and they just found a way. And it came down to Joe Adell giving him a spark in Game 2, and then Jose Ramirez has really taken over these last two games.
0: Long two-run homer in the top of the fifth inning. And also Patrick Bailey, who didn't start the game, but Bailey with a pinch-hit homer, that's what got the offense going. And it took 8 Cleveland pitchers. Parker Messick started, lasted just 2 1/3 innings. Eric Sobrowski gets the win, but it's the postseason. And Gavin Williams, who had never pitched in relief in his entire major league career, regular or postseason, comes in to get the final 3 outs.
1: Yeah, I mean, the White Sox get Cade Smith out of the game with a long Vargas home run and a Murakami walk, and you're going, uh-oh, you know what? This is going to get interesting. They bring in a guy who's got almost as good a stuff as Cade Smith and Gavin Williams. And after giving up the single, he settled in, got a big punch out, and found a way to get out of the jam.
0: What are you looking forward to in Game 5?
1: I really am just going to go, who's going to step up? Every game, it's been somebody stepping up. The White Sox shouldn't have won 2 games in Cleveland. Cleveland shouldn't have won 2 games here. Jose Ramirez, as I said, one of the best players in the world, has shown up here in Chicago. Can he continue what he's done and take over the game in Cleveland?
0: So the Guardians, in a must-win, get it done and force the Game 5 Saturday night in Cleveland. Once again, our final in Game 4 was the Guardians 9, the White Sox 5. For Greg Olson, Roxy Bernstein right here on your home for every pitch of the postseason, Major League Baseball on ESPN Radio and the ESPN app as we go back to Chris Burnett in the studio.
3: Thanks, guys. 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
4: Extraordinarily disappointed. You really do need to get it done. It was a tough loss for us.
5: This is a complete disaster. You assume Dak Prescott can put points on the board, and it simply doesn't happen.
6: National Football League is going to come down to the fourth quarter. We had a chance to still get back in and try to win the game, and we came up short.
7: A winless team comes into your home stadium. Yeah, we're supposed to win that. It sucks, and right up there close to embarrassing.
3: Thursday night football in Dallas. The story of the night, though, belonged to Tampa's undrafted rookie quarterback, Jalen Daniels. He finished 19-25, 189 passing yards, a passing touchdown, added 23 rushing yards on the ground, and got his first career win. The Buccaneers got their first win of the season while rushing for 241 yards. It wasn't the worst night from Dak Prescott. He finished 24-42, more than 300 yards passing, a passing touchdown, but he did have a pair of interceptions, and he threw an interception on the final offensive drive. It was 2nd-and-1 from the Buccaneers 24, and that just won't get it done. Here's Dak after the game.
7: It's a loss we're supposed to have, definitely supposed to have. It's to use the word embarrassing. It's tough. I feel like I'm discrediting the NFL if I use that, and particularly the Tampa Bay Bucs and a great Todd Bowles coach and defensive coach team. Guy's been a winning coach for a long time, and whether he's been a head coach or a defensive coordinator, and that's the plan and what they did tonight is the reason for that. And so to say embarrassing, I think I'd be discrediting them. But we're definitely supposed to win this game. This is a game, you know, that was a game we're supposed to have on paper or whichever way you want to look at it. And I think Shadi said it best in the locker room. In this league, you've got to win the games you're supposed to win. And when a winless team comes into your home stadium on a Thursday night primetime game, yeah, we're supposed to win that. And so it sucks and right up there close to embarrassing, but I don't know if I would say that.
3: So just not a good scene in Dallas tonight. ESPN NFL analyst Kevin Clark on SportsCenter.
8: If you lose your get-right game, you're the get-right game. And that's something nobody in Dallas wants to hear right now, but this is a sloppy football team. They missed 14 tackles. Before a late run there, when they were trying to get back in the game, Dak Prescott was 2 of 12 against that Tampa Bay blitz. The offensive line didn't hold up. They seemed confused. Obviously, CeeDee Lamb's injury had something to do with that, but this was a sloppy football team. They couldn't tackle in space. Bucky Irving, when he was out there, was running wild. This was a complete disaster in all three phases. I mean, talk about special teams with the fumble there. So this was as disastrous as it gets. And this is, I believed in, frankly, both these teams coming into this season. But after what I saw from Tampa Bay for the first month of the season, I'd written Tampa Bay off. I'd written Todd Bowles off. I'd written this defense off. And all of a sudden, the Cowboys solve all of your problems because you go and play them and you show how bad they are. So this is a complete disaster for everybody, frankly. At home, primetime, you assume Dak Prescott can put points on the board against a defense that's just been stuck in the mud, and it simply doesn't happen.
3: And it didn't stop there. Clark with more.
8: This is an identity loss. And one thing about the Cowboys is you always thought they were going to be able to score points. Well, we didn't see that tonight. So the defense that all offseason always said was they had to be average. By the way, they're not average. But we thought they could win a game where they give up 24 points to the Tampa Bay Buccaneers, who have been sloppy the first month of the season. We thought that there were a lot of knowns here that are simply not happening. And so I think that's the most disappointing thing for Jerry Jones is he thought he had a team that could put up a bunch of points, could win a game like this. And it was simply too many mistakes. The Cowboys defense is not getting better. In fact, they're finding different ways to lose. I mean, in the first week of the season, it was soft coverage. They were giving up all those third downs. This week, it was missed tackles and letting Bucky Irving run wild. So unfortunately, instead of getting better, we're finding new holes every single week. And that is extremely worrying if you're in Dallas.
3: And it's about to be a long 10 days for the Cowboys. Both teams with 10 days rest, actually. Dallas travels to face the Packers Sunday, October 18th, and the Bucs host the Steelers the same day. In New England, Patriots are feeling good about themselves after coming up with a big win against Buffalo on Sunday in Orchard Park. A lot of folks didn't see that one coming. Bills wrap up a three-game homestand with a sour taste in their mouths, and that's despite Pat's QB Drake May throwing two interceptions. He also added three touchdowns in the air to make up for it, one of them in the fourth quarter to wide receiver Efton Chisholm, who spoke with Christine Lisi on making the one-handed grab that won the game.
9: With everything that was going on, you know, difficulty or not, just Drake gave me an opportunity, and, you know, trying to take advantage of every opportunity I get out there, you know. You don't know how many you get in the National Football League, so I'm just glad that he believed in me and he gave me that opportunity.
3: And what about the vibes in the locker room this week after getting the win? Chisholm with more.
9: Yeah, I think, you know, in the National Football League, every week is a big week, and it's hard to win in the National Football League, and we know that. And, you know, obviously, you know, we got tremendous respect for that opponent and, you know, how good they are and what they do. But we know that every week we're going to have to bring it no matter who we're playing or what their record is, because we know that everyone in this league is capable of beating anyone.
3: Yeah, hard to win is right. Buffalo usually pretty good at it too, though. Was the hype wrong? Andrew Hawkins shared his feelings on GetUp.
10: It seems a little fuzzy in the light, to be honest with you, Greeny, and I think we have been overestimating the Bills just a tad, because to your point about their first game coming against a winless Texans defense that is so bad, the head coach is now taking over play calling in week 5. We've seen how bad the Lions secondary, specifically on their defense, has been, and those were the two games where the Bills looked otherworldly. In the last two games after that, the Chargers and the Patriots, 4 turnovers from Josh Allen.
11: Yeah.
10: The offense has looked a little disjointed. The defense hasn't looked great. And then they give up a very important division game at home against the Patriots with that team on the ropes. It is something that we should be questioning at this point in the season.
3: Buffalo will not get a ton of time to figure it out. Bills travel to L.A. to face the Rams on Monday Night Football. Kickoff set for 8:15 Eastern on ABC. And tune in Sunday as the Patriots host the Las Vegas Raiders. Coverage begins at 12 p.m. Eastern on ESPN Radio and the ESPN app. Football Sunday on ESPN Radio is presented by Gusto. SportsCenter All Night, ESPN Radio. It's award season in the WNBA. And as we said a minute ago, your 2026 MVP goes to Aces forward Asia Wilson. Three straight for the Aces star. And Wilson kept it real, speaking from the heart on Thursday when accepting the award.
11: Each one of these have not been taken lightly in my heart. They've always been so special. But this one here, I don't know, I cried a little bit harder. You know, this one here is just a little bit different. And whatever that may look like or whatever that may feel, my fifth one, I think, is the one that's just, you know, when you dream as a young girl, you dream so big and you write your goals out and you just never imagine that you were able to just check them off. And when you're able to check them off, small wins, big wins, it truly means a lot. And so I think that's why I cried a little bit harder on this one, because 15-year-old Aisha wasn't sitting up here dreaming about being a five-time MVP. She wasn't dreaming about being a three-time champion. She was just dreaming about surviving this world. And so for me to sit up here with surrounded by these trophies and to be able to play the game of basketball every single day, it just means a little bit more to me, and it's something that I won't take for granted.
3: Well said, and so much truth there. You can't help but be happy for her and to see the award stay in Las Vegas. Ace is currently in a battle, though, to keep their season alive. They'll host the Valkyries in Game 3 later tonight in the WNBA semifinals. Golden State leads that series 2-0. SportsCenter All Night, ESPN Radio, more pucks and skates. Canucks, Hurricanes. Hurricanes are 4-0 in their last four games against the Canucks, dating back to October of 24. We'll pick it up in the third period, all Carolina.
12: Here's a chance for Carolina. They score! And here come the Hats! Logan Stankoven's first career hat trick. He kicks the extra point, 7-1 Carolina.
13: Can you script it any better that this find of finds in Logan Stankoven, that his first NHL hat trick is also his 100th NHL point?
3: 99.9 The Fan, and it doesn't stop there. Stankoven's hat trick, also the fourth in franchise history with an even strength, power play, and shorthanded goal in a game. Hurricanes with a big win, 7-2, third straight win after starting the season 0-1-1. For the Canucks, they've allowed 25 goals in five games this season. They're 2-3. It's the second most goals allowed in the first five games of a season in franchise history. Predators haven't been good in this series, currently on a five-game winless streak, 0-3-2 against Montreal, their longest such streak in series history. We pick it up in the third period, game tied 2-2.
14: Stamkos left wing, Marchessault left goal line, back to Stamkos. Looking over his options, halfway through the power play, Josi one-timer, tipped in! Brad score! A Roman Josi rocket! Tipped in by Ryan O'Reilly. 3-2 Predators. 3:16 left in the third.
3: 102.5 The Game. Nashville tacks on two more for insurance in the third and wins it 5-2. The Predators had five unanswered goals after trailing 2-0. It's their second comeback win this season and first multi-goal comeback win this year. They had five last season. The Canadiens, the loss snaps a five-game win streak against the Predators, and again, that was the longest in series history. Flyers, Senators, Flyers on a four-game winless streak, tied for the third longest streak to start a season in franchise history. The Senators, five straight wins against the Flyers dating back to two seasons ago, and that's their longest in series history. In the third period,
15: here's Yakimchuk, turns, gets it back, his shot scores! Yakimchuk hammers it! Bombs away. And that's as simple as it gets, folks.
3: TSN 1200 and 2-1 is the final. The Senators get the win. And we got more pucks when we return. SportsCenter All Night continues soon. 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
28: A guest in studio from the Montreal Alouettes, Isaac Adeyemi Berglund.
29: Isaac, I got to ask you because I barely recognize you today without the eye black. It's terrifying, man. It's like if I'm lined up on the other side of you and I see that, I'm going down. I'm going down. I'm not letting you hit me.
30: We need you to play offensive tackle for a couple other things.
29: Yeah. How did that start? How did the eye black start?
30: It started when I first got to Quebec. I went to Champlain College, Lennoxville, like a CJEP. It started out there, and not my very first year, but you know, I'm kind of looking for an identity. And I found that identity after playing, taking the position of a guy named Frédéric Robitaille. Been a long time since I said that name, but my coach at the time, you know, he offered me the 91 jersey after Robitaille left in my second year at Champlain, and I was looking for kind of that identity. You know, I found it through being able to, you know, change myself with the eye black, and so it didn't start all over my face, but slowly, you know, it kind of consumed me in you know, in a different way, to where I felt like a different person. You know, I felt like I was able to take that persona on the field. And, you know, I had an instance in college where I went one half without it. And, you know, at halftime we're losing the game. My coach made me go inside and put it on. So.
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29: This is Campbell versus Gallo here on TSN 690. I'm Peter Vriones with Sean Campbell. We're in conversation with TSN's Kenzie Lalonde. What stood out to me, Kenzie, was, you know, how Chris Kreider admitted that he had other suitors and how this relationship came together so quickly. So just from the outside looking in, I know because in this market we're very excited about the Canadiens, of course, and what the future holds, but what is the perception of the Canadiens from outside the market and the direction that they're headed in?
31: I think they're the most exciting team right now. Just look at the big picture of where this team is at. The way they've managed their cap space and these contracts with these guys, the roster and the quality of players they have on this team, the results they've been able to put up here the last few years, and their deep prospect pool. Like, I don't think there's another team right now that has all of these boxes checked. And I think it's always a topic of conversation now when we ask management closer to deadline and the off season, the selling feature of landing in a place like Montreal, how much easier it is for Hughes to pick up the phone and inquire about guys and then being interested in joining in what's building in Montreal. And I think Dobson, Kreider are great recent examples of the willingness to buy in and want to be part of what they're building. So they're the most exciting team right now.
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3: It was a good night to be a Tampa Bay fan, and that's exactly where we'll start. The Lightning's John Carlson bagged a pair of goals to help seal the win against the Wild. 102.5 the Bone with the call.
33: Left point Carlson. Across to the right point Gensel. Down low Kucherov right corner. Kucherov holds. High slide Carlson. Score! John Carlson!
3: Power
33: his second
3: play.
33: Goal tonight. The Lightning's first power play goal this year. It's 3-1 Lightning.
27: Number
0: 4.
3: The Predators were down 2-0 to Montreal before rattling off 5 unanswered goals. Ryan O'Reilly with the deciding goal on 103.5 the game.
14: Stamkos left wing. Marchessault left goal line. Back to Stamkos. Looking over his options. Halfway through the power play. Josi one-timer. Tipped in! Brad score! A Roman Josi rocket. Tipped in by Ryan O'Reilly. 3-2 Predators. 3:16 left in the third.
0: Number 3.
3: Logan Stankoven made sure the Hurricanes fans had plenty to cheer about, registering his first career hat trick and 100th career point in their 7-2 win. The call on 99.9 The Fan.
1: Here's a chance for Carolina. We score! And here come the Hats! Logan Stankoven's first career hat trick. He kicks the extra point, 7-1 Carolina.
2: Can you script it any better that this find of finds in Logan Stankoven, that his first NHL hat trick is also his 100th NHL point?
0: Number 2.
3: The Guardians were staring down elimination before exploding for a 6th spot in the 6th inning. Joe Adell had the big blow to cap the scoring off right here on ESPN Radio.
4: Infield in, Adell the 9th batter of the inning. And he goes the other way. Pushes one to right for a single. Here comes Kwan. Ramirez right behind him. He scores. The throw is offline for Braden Montgomery. DeLauder stops at second base, and Joe Adell, a 2-run single to right, and the Guardians have blown this game open. 9-4 Cleveland.
0: Number 1.
3: And finally, the winless Bucks came into Jerry's World and stunned Dak Prescott and company thanks to some timely scoring and clutch turnovers. The final blow on 98 Rock.
1: Snap to Prescott with under a minute and a half to go. Prescott in the pocket, fires downfield, busted up into the air, picked off by Alex Anzalone. Lodi with 1:16 to go. Tampa Bay with an 8-point lead, and Alex Anzalone dives for the football and hauls it in to force a third turnover today against the Cowboys.
3: And the story there was undrafted rookie QB Jalen Daniels going into Dallas and getting his first career win in the NFL. That is Tampa's first win of the season as well. SportsCenter All Night, ESPN Radio, back to the ice. Mammoth Bruins. Bruins won their first two games of the season, then consecutive losses by 3 goals. We'll jump to the second period here. Boston out in front.
1: Back up top for Hampus. Backing toward the far side. Gives over there to Geeky. Now to Pasternak. Score! One-timer by Pasternak. He's got 2. Both on the power play. It's 4-0.
3: 98.5, the Sports Hub. Pasternak, his 9th game with 2 power play goals, 422 goals. Ties Brad Marchand for 4th most in franchise history. Also had 2 assists. The Bruins are back in the win column. They take this one 6-1. Stars, Sabres, Buffalo enters the matchup 2-1 after a pair of comeback wins on home ice. Trying to make it 3 straight in the second. Dallas up 1-0.
1: Harley back for Steele. Low shot, score! It somehow squeezed through Luukkonen, and Steele's shot finds the back of the net. The Stars with a 2-0 lead.
3: 96.7 FM, the ticket. The Stars tack on 2 more and blank the Sabres 4-0. The Sabres are shut out for the first time since November 28th of 2025. They'd scored in a goal in 61 straight games. Blackhawks, Islanders. Blackhawks still trying to get their first win on the road this season. They enter this one 0-3, and we're in the first.
1: Islanders hoping to get a quick goal here. Head into the room with the lead. Off the faceoff, Schaefer with a shot. Blocked out, rebound, they score! And that's 3 for Bo Horvat. 3 power play goals on this season. He scored in 3 consecutive games, and the Islanders take a 1-0 lead.
3: Islanders Radio Network, the first of 2 goals for Horvat. His 3-game goal streak matches the 2nd longest of his career. He only has 1 4-game goal streak back in 2022, and the Islanders beat the Blackhawks 4-1. The Sharks beat the Blues 3-2. The Lightning beat the Wild 3-2 as well. The Avalanche beat the Flames 7-3, and the Golden Knights beat the Maple Leafs 4-3 in overtime. We brought you the latest on Georgia-Alabama. Another highly anticipated showdown Saturday is the Red River Rivalry at the Texas State Fair. Kickoff set for 3:30 Eastern on ABC. And tune in for college football action as Florida hosts South Carolina. 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That and more when SportsCenter All Night continues. It's ESPN Radio.
0: Hey, this is Rich Eisen. Coming up on Friday, get you set for the rest of your NFL weekend with Daniel Jeremiah. The latest from the baseball playoffs. 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
9: Mike Kelly, Spor Logic, NHL Network. The other deal that got done yesterday was Alex Newhook, a four-year extension at 5.5. And Newhook's an interesting player because you could label him a top six, you could label him a bottom six, you could label him a winger, you could label him a center. What do you think of the player Alex Newhook and the extension he got with the Habs?
10: I like him. Look, he had a great playoffs and came up big in some big moments. And I think if you're projecting that over the next X amount of years, that's kind of a high bar. But, you know, there's some metrics that I look at that show him in a very positive light when it comes to things like getting the puck up the ice, getting the puck into the offensive zone, and then driving the puck into the slot where 75% of goals are scored every year, well above average in those areas. I think you make a good point that he doesn't have to be, it's not like, well, he's a scorer, so if he's not in your top six, you're not getting anything from him. He can add value in different areas. And again, with the way that the cap's going, some of these numbers look big now, but it's only going up more. And when I saw the deal, I was just more the term, I was like, it's going to be nice to know that you got that guy with everything else that's around him, because you can count on him in a lot of different areas.
0: For on-demand content anytime, click on audio at tsn690.ca.
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13: Involved in play calling and take a more collaborative approach, pairing with offensive coordinator Davis Webb. 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

0: But how about them Cowboys? Dak and company 2-2 to start the season. The winless Bucks in town trying to get one in the win column. And a big one this would be. History says Thursday night belongs to the Cowboys, though. Five straight home wins dating back to 2022. Dallas an 8.5-point favorite here. And Dak's 13-7 in his career on Thursday night. And it's the offense that has Dallas finding some dubs early. Cowboys currently averaging just over 30 points per game this season, tied with the 49ers for second most in the NFL, only behind the Bills. And the offense is the story for the other side as well. Former Kansas quarterback and undrafted rookie Jalen Daniels making just his second career start, with Baker Mayfield expected to miss a minimum of 3 weeks with a thumb injury. The Bucs have been close in every game. They've lost all of them by one possession. They just need a win. Cowboys open the game with a nice 7-play drive to get down to the 1 yard line.
1: Under center, second and goal. Man in motion. Handoff. Williams into the middle. It opens up wide. He walks the dog. Javonte Williams, among the league leaders in touchdowns, has put the Cowboys up first.
0: 105.3, the fan. We're still in the first quarter. And it's Tampa this time with a drive of its own, 15 plays to be exact.
2: Dallas 7, Tampa Bay nothing, as Houghton motions from right to left. Snap goes to Daniels. Daniels drops back to the 13, throws it to Bucky on the right side. Stiff arm, reaches the ball to the right pylon. Touchdown, Tampa Bay! One of the longest drives in franchise history. Results in 6 for the Buccaneers. Bucky Irving takes it into the house, his first receiving touchdown of the season. And how about Jalen Daniels? 8 straight completions, marching Tampa Bay down the field to pull the Buccaneers within a point.
0: That from 98 Rock, and Jalen Daniels came out on fire. Started the game 9 of 10 passing with that touchdown. And the Cowboys would tack on a field goal before the half, take a 10-7 lead into the locker room, but the party was winding down for Dallas in the third.
2: 14-yard line of Dallas. Daniels takes a snap. They'll hand it. Coming near side, Abuka on the jet sweep. Jumps into the end zone. Touchdown, Tampa Bay. 2 plays, and they go the length of the field to take a 13-10 lead on the Cowboys and shell-shock Dallas here to start the second half. Daniels takes a snap, handoff Irving.
1: Dashes behind the left side of the line and powers his way into the blue end zone. Touchdown, Tampa Bay. Bucky Irving plows in for his first score of the night. 13 rushes, 123 yards, and a 20-10 lead for the Buccaneers here in Dallas.
0: The calls again from 98 Rock, and Irving had a night, finished with a career-high 165 yards, a touchdown. It's his second career game with 150 rushing yards and a touchdown. And Tampa tacked on a field goal and closed the third quarter with a 24-10 lead. Game wasn't done yet, though. In the fourth, Cowboys had marched down the field on a 10-play drive. Prescott to George Pickens for 6, but the 2-point conversion failed. And it's 24-16 Tampa late in the game. Dallas down to its last offensive possession. Can Dak and the boys get it done?
2: Snap to Prescott with under a minute and a half to go. Prescott in the pocket, fires downfield, busted up into the air, picked off by Alex Anzalone with 1:16 to go. Tampa Bay with an 8-point lead, and Alex Anzalone dives for the football and hauls it in to force a third turnover today against the Cowboys. Daniels takes a snap, takes a knee. Under 30 seconds to go. Dallas will not use its final timeout. And this one belongs to the Bucs. Tampa Bay 24, Dallas 16. What a way to come on the road, deal with adversity. But Tampa Bay with 419 yards of total offense, led by the rookie quarterback.
0: And so the winless Bucs storm into AT&T Stadium and get their first win of the season. The Bucs closed as an 8.5-point underdog and won outright, their largest upset win since 2019 against the Rams, and have now won 2 of the last 3 games against the Cowboys. They were 1-10 in previous road contests in Dallas. Jalen Daniels, 19 of 25, 189 yards in the air, a passing touchdown. He added 23 rushing yards on the ground, his first career win. And Daniels after the game on getting the dub.
3: Yeah, I mean, hats off to our defense. I mean, they played lights out the whole entire game. Alex Anzalone being able to get that game-winning interception. I appreciate those guys for everything that they did this week. But offensively, I think that we went out there and was able to execute our game plan, giving the ball to our playmakers in space and allowing them to be able to make plays. And special teams, I think all three levels of our team today was able to go out there and be able to make plays. And I think that's what allowed us to be able to go out there and go win a football game.
0: Bucks head coach Todd Bowles after the game as well on how they were able to get it done.
4: Well, we played good complimentary football in all three phases starting out, and that kind of spurred everything in the first half. I thought we got in there 10-7. We gave up a field goal on one play, but we came back in the second half with Bucky's big run. So Jalen did an excellent job taking care of the football for the most part. And, you know, defense played well. I didn't like the drive at the end. They gave him the touchdown for 99 yards. But for the most part, they played hard. They didn't play perfect, but they played hard, and they stayed together, and we got a win.
0: And the Cowboys, it's their first loss to a team that entered 0-4 or worse since 2019. They gave up 241 rushing yards. And Cowboys owner and GM Jerry Jones, he took notice.
5: Extraordinarily disappointed. You really do need to get it done when it's there to take. And they basically were very physical. I thought both their fronts. Was really surprised at how well they ran the ball, how they ran it between the tackles. And that was surprising. And we thought if they were going to run it, they'd do it outside. And thought we'd put it on the quarterback's shoulders, their staff, their quarterback, all their players. Got a great victory here tonight. And it was a tough loss for us.
0: Both teams now get 10 days rest. Dallas travels to face the Packers on Sunday, October 18th. The Buccaneers host the Steelers at Raymond James Stadium the same day. SportsCenter All Night, ESPN Radio to the Diamond. Guardians White Sox on ESPN Radio. Game 4 from the south side of Chi-Town. White Sox lead the series 2-1, trying to wrap it up and move on to the ALCS for the first time since 2005. Keep the dream alive. How much of a dream is it right now? Well, the White Sox are looking to clinch the postseason series at home for the second time in franchise history. That first one was in 1906, 120 years ago. Might be more of a dream for Cleveland, though. Guardians haven't won a World Series since 1948. Teams to lead 2-1 in a best-of-five postseason series have gone on to win more than 70% of the time. So you're telling me there's a chance? Well, first we need some runs. Zeros on the board early, then in the third, White Sox at the plate.
6: The pitch. Antonacci, a line drive right center toward the alleyway on the move. DeLotta reaches out and makes the catch. Tagging from third, Mydroff scores. Holding at second base is Vargas. Sack fly. Sam Antonacci makes it 2-0 Chicago.
0: And that's how the third would end. So we move ahead to the fifth. Still 2-0 Sox.
6: 3-1 pitch. Swinging a ball drilled deep to right, hooking toward the corner off the bat of Bailey. It is gone. Hit homer, and Patrick Bailey gets the Guardians on the board. 2-1 White Sox. First homer of the series for Cleveland.
0: Guardians would end the fifth with a one-run lead. Chicago plates two in the bottom half to retake the lead, and then things really get wonky in the sixth. Still there.
6: Infield in, Adell the ninth batter of the inning, and he goes the other way. Pushes one to right for a single. Here comes Kwan. Ramirez right behind him. He scores. The throw is offline for Braden Montgomery. DeLotta stops at second base, and Joe Adell, a two-run single to right, and the Guardians have blown this game open. 9-4 Cleveland.
0: So six runs for Cleveland in the sixth, and they go on to win this one 9-5. The Guardians force a winner-take-all Game 5 Saturday in Cleveland. They're the sixth team in MLB postseason history to force Game 5 after losing the first two games at home of a best-of-five series. Guardians catcher Patrick Bailey finished 2-of-3, a home run off the bench, his first career playoff home run and first career pinch-hit home run, and he spoke with Jesse Rogers after the game.
7: You didn't start the game, but you certainly helped finish it. How surprised were you that Gavin Williams was in this game to finish it off?
8: I mean, nothing surprises me at this point with this group. Obviously, with the game on the line, we got Cade Smith and Gavin Williams at the end. You're feeling pretty good, and obviously that was a big win, and got another one to go.
7: Let's go back to you entering the game with that homer. It looked like a mistake pitch that hung up there a little bit, and you took care of it.
8: Yeah, I mean, I was able to get into a good count. Got a heater, took a good swing on it. Happy it went over.
7: I wonder if the next inning at bat was even more impressive for yourself, taking that curveball the opposite way.
8: I like homers. Homers are cooler. Homers are way cooler. But, yeah, we'll take the RBI single, too.
7: How about this team to come in here after losing two at home and steal two on the road? What a wild series. How can you put it into words?
8: Yeah, I mean, it's been probably not exactly how we drew it up, but we got a game five in Cleveland, which is awesome. And, I mean, this crowd in Chicago was awesome. This atmosphere was awesome. And playoff baseball is pretty cool.
7: Patrick, congrats to you Saturday.
8: Thank you.
0: All right, so next up, that winner-take-all Game 5 as the series shifts back to Cleveland. The road team has won the first four games of the best-of-five series for the first time since the 2015 ALDS first pitch Saturday night, 8 Eastern. And while the Guardians live to fight another day, in the Bronx, not so much.
9: Baker set. Here's the pitch. A swing and a miss. Strike three. The ball game is over. And for the third time ever, the Tampa Bay Rays are headed to the American League Championship Series. A three-game sweep over the New York Yankees.
10: For the 17th consecutive season, the New York Yankees season ended short of the ultimate goal of winning a World Series. The most recent postseason failure, a sweep at the hands of the Tampa Bay Rays, a series in which the Yankees never led. It was just the third playoff series in franchise history where that happened. New York designated hitter, Ben Rice.
11: They outplayed us, plain and simple. Outpitched us, outhit us. It's really that simple.
10: The 17 seasons without a championship is the second longest drought in Yankees history. The only longer stretch without a title was the team's first 20 years of existence from 1903 to 1922. Yankees ace, Cam Schlittler.
12: We didn't meet the expectations of the fans and this organization, and there's a certain standard of being a Yankee, and we didn't fulfill that. Again, we have all the pieces to succeed and win a championship, but at the end of the day, that's not what we did this series.
10: The Bronx Bombers have now gone 13 straight playoff appearances without a World Series title. Tied for the fourth longest streak in postseason history. Yankees manager Aaron Boone on what's gone wrong in October for his team in recent years.
13: Yeah, every year's different. 22, where I felt like we were really a really great team, but then in August we lost 3-4 like integral pieces to our team and kind of went into the postseason not the same. 24, we get to the World Series and fall short. Last year I felt like we were really good at the end and really complete at the end, only to go home. This year, you know, we're missing a couple of key guys, including Aaron, but we also did that all year, and it doesn't mean you can't go win.
10: Since taking over in the Bronx in 2018, Boone has led the Yankees to the second best regular season winning percentage in baseball. However, the team is 27-30 in the postseason. New York captain Aaron Judge on whether Boone is the right leader for this team.
14: Yeah, he's our manager. He's running this ship. He puts us in the right position to go out there and succeed, you know, especially a season like this where, you know, I'm banged up missing 100 games, you know, for him to manage it the way he did and, you know, put us in the best position to get into the postseason and get an opportunity to win a World Series. You know, he's definitely at our back and as a guy.
10: Boone's 8 postseason appearances are tied for the most without a World Series title by a manager in Major League history. And of 8 managers in Yankees history to coach at least 8 years with the team, he's the only one to not win a championship. Judge on what the franchise needs to do to once again meet expectations in the Bronx.
14: We're the Yankees. I feel like they should go all in and do what they need to do and find if we got holes, if it's finding certain players or personnel, whatever we need, you got to go out there and get it. You know, that's why I signed back here to play with the Yankees is to fight for a championship every single year and to go all in.
0: Yankees swung the bats well all season. They had 12 hits total, though, in a 3-game series with Tampa. A lot of noise on Thursday about possible changes coming in New York. At least one person says maybe not yet. Maybe Boone and Cashman get one more. Our Buster only on GetUp.
15: I think he's going to be back. Brian Cashman's the general manager. His contract is up in the next month. I think they'll renegotiate a deal there. He and Aaron Boone are really close. The only question is whether or not Hal Steinbrenner steps in and said, look, we have to make a change. I don't think that'll happen.
0: So we'll wait and see on any decisions in the Bronx. For now, the Yankees are out, and they'll turn their attention to the 27 season. And a reminder, the MLB postseason is on ESPN Radio. Catch all the action right here and on the ESPN app presented by Gusto. And up next, big news for the Broncos. 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
27: Herb, have you seen anything so far through training camp and the preseason games that would lead you to believe that, you know, Kapanen won't hit a wall this season like he did last?
28: First of all, I don't cover split squad exhibition games. I want to go on record as saying that. You hope that he's not going to have a sophomore jinx. I have no reason to believe that he will. But again, he's a work in progress, and there were high points and there were low points. And certainly you saw some of the low points in the playoffs when the brand of hockey changes. Is he a second line center? Well, for the time being, he's going to have to be because they don't really have a better option.
29: Herb, the last time you covered a Montreal Canadiens team with this much hype, the year was?
28: I want to say 93 because they won a Stanley Cup, but there really wasn't a lot of hype around them back then. I only got back into hockey when Pat Hickey left the newspaper. So it's been a while. It's been a while since I've covered a Canadiens hockey team with this much promise.
1: Yeah, back then Herb was writing for the Hockey News in addition to the Gazette covering the Canadiens.
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32: Exactly how this is going to work, but the bottom line is this. The Broncos head coach Sean Payton is going to be more heavily involved in how this offense is called Sunday in Los Angeles against the Chargers.
0: And that could be the right thing at the right time for the Broncos. Denver, a pedestrian 2-2 to start the season, averaging just 280 yards per game offensively. That's good for 27th in the league. And as for the biggest issues with play calling, head coach Sean Payton.
33: There'd be too many things just to list, you know, the based, like we know we have to improve our balance and running the football. There's a handful of things. And then, you know, the hard thing when you are not the head coach is certainly there are things that you want to feel like are cleared, where when you're calling him as the head coach, you're in your mind prepared to say, hey, I don't have to run it by anyone. So it's changing things up and really trying to reduce some of the calories to get back to doing some things really well, and that's going to be the focus.
0: Clearly some things not to the head man's liking. Few have been better with the play sheet in their hand than Sean Payton, and his team needs him. Broncos 0-2 on the road this year at the Chargers on Sunday in L.A. And back east, rough start for Philadelphia. Eagles also 2-2, but the frustrations boiled over for all to see in Sunday's loss to the Rams. Eagles blew a 20-10 halftime lead that included a hot mic outburst from Jalen Hurts on the sideline. So what do we make of this? And Hurts, Mike Golic on the Golics.
2: Can you rely on him in a shootout where you basically have to throw the ball all the time? Probably not as much. He needs to be more in a balanced offense. But when he's had a chance to show out a couple of Super Bowls, he was the best player. Even the loss to Kansas City, he was the best player on the field. You know, he can take over a game with his legs and arm combined. But, you know, he's one that does need the team around him. Like I said, they've had the best O-line in the league for a couple of years when Jason Kelsey was on the team, and obviously Lane Johnson was still playing, and they had a really good defense. So it was kind of more a team effort, but we know we separate the quarterback out of that when it starts to get picked apart.
0: Well, they're picking him apart. Eagles, they're bottom 10 in points per game, total yards per game, yards per play, passing yards per game, and sacks allowed. Head coach Nick Sirianni and the Eagles are back at it in London this weekend. They'll face the Jaguars on Sunday at 9:30 a.m. Eastern Time. 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
6: 5-0 Georgia, 5-0 Alabama. Two unbeatens, two top 16, one night game in Tuscaloosa. What more could you want?
7: This is excellent on excellent in mid-October.
4: Alabama has skyrocketed.
8: No one's talking about Georgia. Well, they're going to start talking about him now.
9: Just classics. Like, it's game after game. What's on the line? It lives up to the hype all the time.
0: Every year you get one on the calendar, you circle the second the schedule comes out. Well, this is it. These two have played 76 times and both teams 5-0 or better for just the second time ever in the series and the first since 1942. Dogs haven't won in Tuscaloosa since overtime in 2007. They got the head man to do it despite the record against his old team. Kirby Smart knows that building better than anyone. It's where he learned to be who he is today from the GOAT. Lewis Riddick with more on First Take.
10: I trust the Georgia program. I trust Gunnar Stockton. I trust Kirby Smart. Kirby Smart is the closest thing that we've ever seen to Nick Saban.
11: He's also 2-7 against Alabama.
10: That's true. But you know what? I don't go on past history. Defensively, they hunt. They just hunt, man, and they hunt and they hunt. And Kirby Smart, if you sit and talk to this dude, he right now, he is the standard. I love Keelan Russell. I trust Gunnar Stockton because he has been in these big games.
0: Kirby and the Bulldogs will need that mentality. Dogs giving up 13 points per game defensively. Alabama scoring almost 50 themselves on offense. The weather could be a factor in this one. We're watching it. Dogs tied 7:30 Eastern Saturday night on ABC. And then heading north, Maryland will make the trip to Columbus, Ohio on Saturday to face the Buckeyes. Jeremiah Smith's already the best wide receiver to ever play for Ohio State. He's working his way up the Big Ten boards as well and the NFL draft boards. Here's ESPN NFL draft analyst Mel Kiper Jr.
12: Right now, you're talking about number one player and everybody else because there's nobody at any other position. Leonard Moore, cornerback Notre Dame, is right there. Colin Simmons has been an outstanding pass rusher this year at Texas, but it is Jeremiah Smith. And then a big gap down. If you do a rating, he'd be my 9-9. That was my highest grade I ever gave a player. It was a 9-9. It was John Elway. He would be that 9-9 guy, and everybody else would be in that 9-7, 9-6 range.
0: And when we come back, we are heading to the south side of Chicago. Sports Center All Night continues in a moment. 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
13: 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Campbell versus Gallo.
0: So the World Flag Series, the CEO and founder, Philip Cutler's on the line. Do you think Davis Alexander do pretty good in flag?
29: You know what? He's such a gamer. I think you put him out there in any sport, he would perform. You know, I've been playing the sport for over 20 years, and I've had the privilege to sort of watch this evolution. It's been crazy the last few years. For a long time, it was so casual and recreational. Like, it really was what we all kind of remember flag football, you know, this thing that you did maybe in gym class or, you know, pretty casual and disorganized, to what it's become now with, you know, the Olympic inclusion and the professional opportunities. But Quebec has really become a leader in the sport because of the collegiate pathways that have existed, both through the CEGEP system and then in the RSEQ. I'm actually coaching, and we play the 5-on-5 style, which is the IFAF, the same style that will be in the Olympics. And it really gives all of our athletes a huge leg up because they're being coached through college, they're graduating, and they're playing at the highest level. You're seeing that how that coaching and how that experience is turning into success internationally and now at the professional level where we have a whole bunch of players that are playing.
13: 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These are the clips that outshone the rest on TSN 690. Campbell versus Gallo.
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35: In conversation with Elias Grigoriadis of the Canadian Press, who covers CF Montreal. And what about when it comes to Alexis Sanchez? What have you made of his integration into the squad?
36: Gradual, if I had to pick a word. Physically, he looks good, but again, it looks like it's going to take a while for everyone to kind of get on the same page. And, you know, he's combining well, and technically, obviously, and to think, to nobody's surprise, he's fantastic, right? His first touch, his composure on the ball, his vision is unbelievable. But getting people in the right spots and also people learning how to play with him, which I think is also another thing that, you know, will take some time. It's not just Sanchez that has to get used to Montreal. It's also Montreal that has to get used to Sanchez. That will take time. And if, you know, we can see it by the end of the regular season and they really hit their stride and maybe head into this Canadian Championship final with Alexis Sanchez and the rest of the team on the same page like that, it can be really nice. But I think it's a little bit too far gone for playoffs maybe. Or a playoff run, maybe, but I think that's the objective right now, is by October 21st to have Alexis Sanchez, at least from a chemistry perspective, fully integrated.
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0: Career high, 165 yards, including a 72-yard run to set up the touchdown that put Tampa Bay ahead for good while scoring twice himself. And the Cleveland Guardians used a six-run sixth inning to rally past the Chicago White Sox to force a decisive Game 5 in Cleveland on Saturday with the ALCS on the line.
1: Runners at the corners, two down. The pitch from Williams, and the curve is looped into shallow left, charging in as Kwan on the run reaches out, and he makes the catch, and the Guardians walk the tightrope in the ninth inning, and the Cleveland Guardians win Game 4. They force a winner-take-all Game 5 Saturday night in Cleveland.
0: You heard it right here on ESPN Radio. Chris Burnett with you on SportsCenter all night. Roxy Bernstein and Greg Olson had the call for Game 4. Let's head to Chicago now to check in with the guys. Take it away, Roxy.
1: Well, Chris, a wild Game 4. The Guardians got down early. Their backs are against the wall. It was a must-win for Cleveland. They responded as the Guardians scored three in the fifth inning, then sent 10 to the plate, scoring six in the top of the sixth, and hold off the White Sox, win the ballgame 9-5, and now we're going back to Cleveland for a winner-take-all Game 5 Saturday night.
2: Well, this was the offense that we expected to see. We did not see it all in Cleveland, and the offense woke up both times trailing here in Chicago down to their elimination game, and they just found a way. And it came down to Joe Adell giving him a spark in Game 2, and then Jose Ramirez has really taken over these last two games.
1: Long two-run homer in the top of the fifth inning. And also Patrick Bailey, who didn't start the game, but Bailey with a pinch-hit homer. That's what got the offense going, and it took eight Cleveland pitchers. Parker Messick started, lasted just two and a third innings. Eric Sobrowski gets the win, but it's the postseason. And Gavin Williams, who had never pitched in relief in his entire major league career, regular or postseason, comes in to get the final three outs.
2: Yeah, I mean, the White Sox get Cade Smith out of the game with a long Vargas home run and a Murakami walk, and you're going, uh-oh, you know what? This is going to get interesting. They bring in a guy who's got almost as good a stuff as Cade Smith and Gavin Williams. And after giving up the single, he settled in, got a big punch out, and found a way to get out of the jam.
1: What are you looking forward to in Game 5?
2: I really am just going to go, who's going to step up? Every game, it's been somebody stepping up. The White Sox shouldn't have won two games in Cleveland. Cleveland shouldn't have won two games here. Jose Ramirez, as I said, one of the best players in the world, has shown up here in Chicago. Can he continue what he's done and take over the game in Cleveland?
1: So the Guardians, in a must-win, get it done and force the Game 5 Saturday night in Cleveland. Once again, our final in Game 4 was the Guardians 9, the White Sox 5. For Greg Olson, Roxy Bernstein right here on your home for every pitch of the postseason, Major League Baseball on ESPN Radio and the ESPN app as we go back to Chris Burnett in the studio.
0: Thanks, guys. Great job out there tonight. We'll see you Saturday night in Cleveland. 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
4: 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It was a tough loss for us.
5: This is a complete disaster. You assume Dak Prescott can put points on the board, and it simply doesn't happen.
6: National Football League is going to come down to the fourth quarter. We had a chance to still get back in and try to win the game, and we came up short.
7: A winless team comes into your home stadium. Yeah, we're supposed to win that. It sucks, and right up there close to embarrassing.
0: Thursday night football in Dallas. The story of the night, though, belonged to Tampa's undrafted rookie quarterback, Jalen Daniels. He finished 19-25, 189 passing yards, a passing touchdown, added 23 rushing yards on the ground, and got his first career win. The Buccaneers got their first win of the season while rushing for 241 yards. It wasn't the worst night from Dak Prescott. He finished 24-42, more than 300 yards passing, a passing touchdown, but he did have a pair of interceptions, and he threw an interception on the final offensive drive. It was 2nd-and-1 from the Buccaneers, 24, and that just won't get it done. Here's Dak after the game.
6: It's a loss we're supposed to have, definitely supposed to have. It's to use the word embarrassing. It's tough. I feel like I'm discrediting the NFL if I use that, and particularly the Tampa Bay Bucs and a great Todd Bowles coach and defensive coach team. guy's been a winning coach for a long time, and whether he's been a head coach or a defensive coordinator, and that's the plan, and what they did tonight is the reason for that. And so to say embarrassing, I think I'd be discrediting them, but we're definitely supposed to win this game. This is a game, you know, that was a game we're supposed to have on paper or whichever way you want to look at it. And I think Shotty said it best in the locker room: in this league, you've got to win the games you're supposed to win. And when a winless team comes into your home stadium on a Thursday night primetime game, yeah, we're supposed to win that. And so it sucks, and right up there close to embarrassing, but I don't know if I would say that.
0: So just not a good scene in Dallas tonight. ESPN NFL analyst Kevin Clark on SportsCenter.
8: If you lose your get right game, you're the get right game. And that's something nobody in Dallas wants to hear right now, but this was a sloppy football team. They missed 14 tackles before a late run there when they were trying to get back in the game. Dak Prescott was 2 of 12 against that Tampa Bay blitz. The offensive line didn't hold up. They seemed confused. Obviously, CeeDee Lamb's injury had something to do with that, but this was a sloppy football team. They couldn't tackle in space. Bucky Irving, when he was out there, was running wild. This was a complete disaster in all three phases. I mean, talk about special teams with the fumble there. So this was as disastrous as it gets. And this is, I believed in, frankly, both these teams coming into this season. But after what I saw from Tampa Bay for the first month of the season, I'd written Tampa Bay off. I'd written Todd Bowles off. I'd written this defense off. And all of a sudden, the Cowboys solve all of your problems because you go and play them and you show how bad they are. So this is a complete disaster for everybody, frankly. At home, primetime, you assume Dak Prescott can put points on the board against a defense that's just been stuck in the mud, and it simply doesn't happen.
0: And it didn't stop there. Clark with more.
8: This is an identity loss. And one thing about the Cowboys is you always thought they were going to be able to score points. Well, we didn't see that tonight. So the defense that all offseason always said was they had to be average. By the way, they're not average. But we thought they could win a game where they give up 24 points to the Tampa Bay Buccaneers, who've been sloppy the first month of the season. We thought that there were a lot of knowns here that are simply not happening. And so I think that's the most disappointing thing for Jerry Jones, is he thought he had a team that could put up a bunch of points, could win a game like this. And it was simply too many mistakes. The Cowboys defense is not getting better. In fact, they're finding different ways to lose. I mean, in the first week of the season, it was soft coverage. They were giving up all those third downs. This week, it was missed tackles and letting Bucky Irving run wild. So unfortunately, instead of getting better, we're finding new holes every single week. And that is extremely worrying if you're in Dallas.
0: And it's about to be a long 10 days for the Cowboys. Both teams with 10 days rest, actually. Dallas travels to face the Packers Sunday, October 18th, and the Bucs host the Steelers the same day. In New England, Patriots are feeling good about themselves after coming up with a big win against Buffalo on Sunday in Orchard Park. A lot of folks didn't see that one coming. Bills wrap up a three-game homestand with a sour taste in their mouths, and that's despite Pat's QB Drake May throwing two interceptions. He also added three touchdowns in the air to make up for it, one of them in the fourth quarter to wide receiver Efton Chisholm, who spoke with Christine Lisi on making the one-handed grab that won the game.
9: With everything that was going on, you know, difficulty or not, just Drake gave me an opportunity, and, you know, trying to take advantage of every opportunity I get out there, you know. You don't know how many you get in the National Football League, so I'm just glad that he believed in me and he gave me that opportunity.
0: And what about the vibes in the locker room this week after getting the win? Chisholm with more.
9: Yeah, I think, you know, in the National Football League, every week is a big week, and it's hard to win in the National Football League, and we know that. And, you know, obviously, you know, we got tremendous respect for that opponent and, you know, how good they are and what they do. But we know that every week we're going to have to bring it no matter who we're playing or what their record is, because we know that everyone in this league is capable of beating anyone.
0: Yeah, hard to win is right. Buffalo usually pretty good at it too, though. Was the hype wrong? Andrew Hawkins shared his feelings on GetUp.
10: It seems a little fuzzy in the light, to be honest with you, Greeny, and I think we have been overestimating the Bills just a tad, because to your point about their first game coming against a winless Texans defense that is so bad, the head coach is now taking over play calling in week 5. We've seen how bad the Lions secondary, specifically on their defense, has been, and those were the two games where the Bills looked otherworldly. In the last two games after that, the Chargers and the Patriots, 4 turnovers from Josh Allen.
1: Yeah.
10: The offense has looked a little disjointed. The defense hasn't looked great. And then they give up a very important division game at home against the Patriots with that team on the ropes. It is something that we should be questioning at this point in the season.
0: Buffalo will not get a ton of time to figure it out. Bills travel to L.A. to face the Rams on Monday Night Football. Kickoff set for 8:15 Eastern on ABC. And tune in Sunday as the Patriots host the Las Vegas Raiders. 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SportsCenter All Night, ESPN Radio. It's award season in the WNBA. And as we said a minute ago, your 2026 MVP goes to Aces forward Asia Wilson. Three straight for the Aces star. And Wilson kept it real, speaking from the heart on Thursday when accepting the award.
11: Each one of these have not been taken lightly in my heart. They've always been so special. But this one here, I don't know, I cried a little bit harder. You know, this one here is just a little bit different. And whatever that may look like or whatever that may feel, my fifth one, I think, is the one that's just, you know, when you dream as a young girl, you dream so big and you write your goals out and you just never imagine that you were able to just check them off. And when you're able to check them off, small wins, big wins, it truly means a lot. And so I think that's why I cried a little bit harder on this one, because 15-year-old Aisha wasn't sitting up here dreaming about being a five-time MVP. She wasn't dreaming about being a three-time champion. She was just dreaming about surviving this world. And so for me to sit up here with surrounded by these trophies and to be able to play the game of basketball every single day, it just means a little bit more to me, and it's something that I won't take for granted.
0: Well said, and so much truth there. You can't help but be happy for her and to see the award stay in Las Vegas. Ace is currently in a battle, though, to keep their season alive. They'll host the Valkyries in Game 3 later tonight in the WNBA semifinals. Golden State leads that series 2-0. SportsCenter All Night, ESPN Radio, more pucks and skates. Canucks, Hurricanes. Hurricanes are 4-0 in their last four games against the Canucks, dating back to October of 24. We'll pick it up in the third period, all Carolina.
12: Here's a chance for Carolina to score! And here come the Hats! Logan Stankoven's first career hat trick. He kicks the extra point, 7-1 Carolina.
14: Can you script it any better that this find of finds in Logan Stankoven, that his first NHL hat trick is also his 100th NHL point?
0: 99.9 The Fan, and it doesn't stop there. Stankoven's hat trick, also the fourth in franchise history with an even strength, power play, and shorthanded goal in a game. Hurricanes with a big win, 7-2, third straight win after starting the season 0-1-1. For the Canucks, they've allowed 25 goals in five games this season. They're 2-3. It's the second most goals allowed in the first five games of a season in franchise history. Predators, Canadians. Predators haven't been good in this series. Currently on a five-game winless streak, 0-3-2 against Montreal, their longest such streak in series history. We pick it up in the third period, game tied 2-2.
15: Stamkos left wing, Marchessault left goal line, back to Stamkos. Looking over his options, halfway through the power play. Josi one-timer, tipped in! Brad score! A Roman Josi rocket! Tipped in by Ryan O'Reilly. 3-2 Predators. 3:16 left in the third.
0: 102.5 The Game. Nashville tacks on two more for insurance in the third and wins it 5-2. The Predators had five unanswered goals after trailing 2-0. It's their second comeback win this season and first multi-goal comeback win this year. They had five last season. The Canadians, the loss snaps a five-game win streak against the Predators, and again, that was the longest in series history. Flyers, Senators, Flyers on a four-game winless streak, tied for the third longest streak to start a season in franchise history. The Senators, five straight wins against the Flyers, dating back to two seasons ago, and that's their longest in series history. In the third period,
16: here's Yakimchuk, turns, gets it back, his shot scores! Yakimchuk hammers it! Bombs away. And that's as simple as it gets, folks.
0: TSN 1200 and 2-1 is the final. The Senators get the win. And we got more pucks when we return. SportsCenter All Night continues soon. It's ESPN Radio.
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31: Uri Slafkovsky, how are you doing, Uri?
32: I'm good.
31: So what's next? What's next for this organization that finished Final Four last year?
32: I feel like I'm going to speak for myself, and I feel like everyone on this team wants it. I feel like it's making the finals and then fight for it, you know. But first, we got to have a good regular season. Got to be in a good spot for playoffs and then just take it step by step, round by round, just like we did last season, but make it even better.
33: Uri, in that room, when you were around the guys, like at what point did you know that you guys were, I'm not going to use the word special, but you thought that this is a good group and we can do some nice things?
32: I feel like since my first day when I got here, you know, I felt like we could build something special here. I saw how the coaches are working with us, how everyone is working over here. Now it's just up to us if we can do the final step.
31: Have you met Chris Kreider? Have you met him yet?
32: I saw him. I didn't say hi, but I'm going to do that right after this. So,
31: like, how quickly or how easy is it for a new player to join this group?
32: I feel like it's super easy. You know, we're all just like one big family. You know, we all love each other. We all spend time together. And then feel like it's easy to come to the group where everyone is your friend and everyone likes you. So, yeah, I feel like it's going to be very easy for him.
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0: It was a good night to be a Tampa Bay fan, and that's exactly where we'll start. The Lightning's John Carlson bagged a pair of goals to help seal the win against the Wild. 102.5 the Bone with the call.
39: Left point Carlson. Across to the right point Gensel. Down low Kucherov right corner. Kucherov holds. High slide Carlson. Score! John Carlson!
0: Power
1: second goal tonight. The Lightning's first power play goal this year. It's 3-1 Lightning.
2: Number four.
0: The Predators were down 2-0 to Montreal before rattling off five unanswered goals. Ryan O'Reilly with the deciding goal on 103.5 the game.
3: Stamkos left wing. Marchessault left goal line. Back to Stamkos. Looking over his options. Halfway through the power play. Yossi one-timer. Tipped in! Brad score! A Roman Yossi rocket tipped in by Ryan O'Reilly. 3-2 Predators. 3:16 left in the third.
2: Number three.
0: Logan Stankoven made sure the Hurricanes fans had plenty to cheer about, registering his first career hat trick and 100th career point in their 7-2 win. The call on 99.9 The Fan.
4: Here's a chance for Carolina. They score! And here come the Hats! Logan Stankoven's first career hat trick. He kicks the extra point, 7-1 Carolina.
5: Can you script it any better that this find of finds in Logan Stankoven, that his first NHL hat trick is also his 100th NHL point?
2: Number two.
0: The Guardians were staring down elimination before exploding for a sixth spot in the sixth inning. Joe Adell had the big blow to cap the scoring off right here on ESPN Radio.
6: Infield in, Adell the ninth batter of the inning. And he goes the other way. Pushes one to right for a single. Here comes Kwan. Ramirez right behind him. He scores. A throw is offline for Braden Montgomery. DeLauder stops at second base, and Joe Adell, a two-run single to right, and the Guardians have blown this game open. 9-4 Cleveland.
2: Number one.
0: And finally, the winless Bucks came into Jerry's World and stunned Dak Prescott and company thanks to some timely scoring and clutch turnovers. The final blow on 98 Rock.
7: Snap to Prescott with under a minute and a half to go. Prescott in the pocket, fires downfield, busted up into the air, picked off by Alex Anzalone. With 1:16 to go. Tampa Bay with an 8-point lead, and Alex Anzalone dives for the football and holds it in to force a third turnover today against the Cowboys.
0: And the story there was undrafted rookie QB Jalen Daniels going into Dallas and getting his first career win in the NFL. That is Tampa's first win of the season as well. SportsCenter All Night, ESPN Radio, back to the ice. Mammoth Bruins. Bruins won their first two games of the season, then consecutive losses by three goals. We'll jump to the second period here. Boston out in front.
8: Back up top for Hampus. Backing toward the far side. Gives over there to Geeky. Now to Pasternak. Score! One-timer by Pasternak. He's got two. Both on the power play. It's 4-0.
0: 98.5, the Sports Hub. Pasternak, his ninth game with two power play goals, 422 goals. Ties Brad Marchand for fourth most in franchise history. Also had two assists. The Bruins are back in the win column. They take this one 6-1. Stars, Sabres, Buffalo enters the matchup 2-1 after a pair of comeback wins on home ice. Trying to make it three straight in the second. Dallas up 1-0.
8: Harley, back for Steele. Low shot, score! It somehow squeezed through Luukkonen, and Steele's shot finds the back of the net. The Stars with a 2-0 lead.
0: 96.7 FM, the ticket. The Stars tack on two more and blank the Sabres 4-0. The Sabres are shut out for the first time since November 28th of 2025. They'd scored in a goal in 61 straight games. Blackhawks, Islanders. Blackhawks still trying to get their first win on the road this season. They enter this one 0-3, and we're in the first.
9: Islanders hoping to get a quick goal here. Head into the room with the lead. Off the faceoff, Schaefer with a shot. Blocked out, rebound, they score! And that's three for Bo Horvat. Three power play goals on the season. He scored in three consecutive games, and the Islanders take a 1-0 lead.
0: Islanders Radio Network, the first of two goals for Horvat. His three-game goal streak matches the second longest of his career. He only has one four-game goal streak back in 2022, and the Islanders beat the Blackhawks 4-1. The Sharks beat the Blues 3-2. The Lightning beat the Wild 3-2 as well. The Avalanche beat the Flames 7-3, and the Golden Knights beat the Maple Leafs 4-3 in overtime. We brought you the latest on Georgia-Alabama. Another highly anticipated showdown Saturday is the Red River Rivalry at the Texas State Fair. Kickoff set for 3:30 Eastern on ABC. And tune in for college football action as Florida hosts South Carolina. 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
7: New Canadiens associate coach Derek Lalonde.
8: Like, when you were with the Toronto Maple Leafs, now with the Montreal Canadiens, like, what's the word on the street on this team? Its reputation when you're matching up and getting you and the players prepared?
9: Yeah, it's been impressive. I think I've seen it from all perspectives. It wasn't long ago I'm competing against Montreal in the Stanley Cup final. With the Tampa Bay Lightning,
8: yeah.
9: And then to watch that group as even when I was coaching in Detroit and we had some success against Montreal, you could see their approach. They had pace to it. You could see the way they wanted to play fast. It's a hard team to play against. You have your alarm going constantly. Last year, very similar. Tough matchup with some of their elite guys. But to see them grow a little bit away from the puck, unfortunately, my time in Detroit, you know, I witnessed them bypass us there. And hence you can see, you know, where everything kind of played itself out. But you can see them improve a little bit more away from the puck, take a little more responsibility maybe in that game management, if you will. And it's been impressive to watch. And, again, I feel excited to be part of it.
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7: With us right now, it's Jeff Gordon. For us, learning of Chris Kreider joining the team. What can you tell me about how something like that comes together?
10: It comes together really quick, I can tell you that. You know, we didn't really expect him to get out of his contract the way it happened. So once he became a free agent, you sort of just kind of go into speed mode there. And it looked to us like a natural fit right from the beginning. So we just started calling Chris, talked to his agent, see if he would consider Montreal. And thankfully for us, it worked out. So
8: natural fit, can you elaborate on that? Or
10: I think so, because we're a really young team. And again, I guess the youngest team in the league, or one of them again. And if you think about it, he's got almost 1,000 games. He's played over 100 playoff games. He's a power forward. He gives us more depth. He could play on the power play. He's great in front of the net. A lot of things, you know, we're looking to get to the middle of the ice a little more. There's a lot there that he can provide for us. And, you know, he walks in the room, I think, with a little cachet, right? He scored 50 goals in this league. He can still skate. He's coming off 50 points, which he feels is a down year. So there's just a lot there that, you know, we felt like if we put him in our lineup, no matter who he plays with, it's going to make us deeper.
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11: Get more involved in play calling and take a more collaborative approach, pairing with offensive coordinator Davis Webb. 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

0: baseball in Chi-Town. We got a college football showdown in Tuscaloosa on Saturday, and it is hardware season in the W. But how about them Cowboys? Dak and company 2-2 to start the season. The winless Bucks in town trying to get one in the win column. And a big one this would be. History says Thursday night belongs to the Cowboys, though. Five straight home wins dating back to 2022. Dallas an 8.5-point favorite here. And Dak's 13-7 in his career on Thursday night. And it's the offense that has Dallas finding some dubs early. Cowboys currently averaging just over 30 points per game this season. Tied with the 49ers for second most in the NFL, only behind the Bills. And the offense is the story for the other side as well. Former Kansas quarterback and undrafted rookie Jalen Daniels making just his second career start, with Baker Mayfield expected to miss a minimum of 3 weeks with a thumb injury. The Bucs have been close in every game. They've lost all of them by one possession. They just need a win. Cowboys open the game with a nice 7-play drive to get down to the 1-yard line.
1: Under center, second and goal. Man in motion. Handoff. Williams into the middle. It opens up wide. He walks the dog. Javonte Williams, among the league leaders in touchdowns, has put the Cowboys up first.
0: 105.3 The Fan. We're still in the first quarter, and it's Tampa this time with a drive of its own. 15 plays to be exact.
2: Dallas 7, Tampa Bay nothing, as hot motions from right to left. Snap goes to Daniels. Daniels drops back to the 13, throws it to Bucky on the right side. Stiff arm, reaches the ball to the right pylon. Touchdown, Tampa Bay! One of the longest drives in franchise history. Results in 6 for the Buccaneers. Bucky Irving takes it into the house, his first receiving touchdown of the season. And how about Jalen Daniels? 8 straight completions, marching Tampa Bay down the field to pull the Buccaneers within a point.
0: That from 98 Rock, and Jalen Daniels came out on fire. Started the game 9 of 10 passing with that touchdown. And the Cowboys would tack on a field goal before the half, take a 10-7 lead into the locker room, but the party was winding down for Dallas in the third.
2: 14-yard line of Dallas. Daniels takes a snap. They'll hand it. Coming near side, Abuka on the jet sweep. Jumps into the end zone. Touchdown, Tampa Bay. 2 plays, and they go the length of the field to take a 13-10 lead on the Cowboys and shell-shock Dallas here to start the second half. Daniels takes a snap, handoff Irving.
1: Dashes behind the left side of the line and powers his way into the blue end zone. Touchdown, Tampa Bay. Bucky Irving plows in for his first score of the night. 13 rushes, 123 yards, and a 20-10 lead for the Buccaneers here in Dallas.
0: The calls again from 98 Rock, and Irving had a night, finished with a career high, 165 yards, a touchdown. It's his second career game with 150 rushing yards and a touchdown. And Tampa tacked on a field goal and closed the third quarter with a 24-10 lead. Game wasn't done yet, though. In the fourth, Cowboys had marched down the field on a 10-play drive. Prescott to George Pickens for 6, but the 2-point conversion failed. And it's 24-16 Tampa late in the game. Dallas down to its last offensive possession. Can Dak and the boys get it done?
2: Snap to Prescott with under a minute and a half to go. Prescott in the pocket, fires downfield, busted up into the air, picked off by Alex Anzalone with 1:16 to go. Tampa Bay with an 8-point lead, and Alex Anzalone dives for the football and hauls it in to force a third turnover today against the Cowboys. Daniels takes a snap, takes a knee. Under 30 seconds to go. Dallas will not use its final timeout. And this one belongs to the Bucs. Tampa Bay 24, Dallas 16. What a way to come on the road, deal with adversity. But Tampa Bay with 419 yards of total offense, led by the rookie quarterback.
0: And so the winless Bucs storm into AT&T Stadium and get their first win of the season. The Bucs closed as an 8.5-point underdog and won outright, their largest upset win since 2019 against the Rams, and have now won 2 of the last 3 games against the Cowboys. They were 1-10 in previous road contests in Dallas. Jalen Daniels, 19 of 25, 189 yards in the air, a passing touchdown. He added 23 rushing yards on the ground, his first career win. And Daniels after the game on getting the dub.
3: Yeah, I mean, hats off to our defense. I mean, they played lights out the whole entire game. Alex Anzalone being able to get that game-winning interception. I appreciate those guys for everything that they did this week. But offensively, I think that we went out there and was able to execute our game plan, giving the ball to our playmakers in space and allowing them to be able to make plays. And special teams, I think all three levels of our team today was able to go out there and be able to make plays. And I think that's what allowed us to be able to go out there and go win a football game.
0: Bucks head coach Todd Bowles after the game as well on how they were able to get it done.
4: Well, we play good complementary football in all three phases, starting out, and that kind of spurred everything in the first half. I thought we got in there 10-7. We gave up a field goal on one play, but we came back in the second half with Bucky's big run. I thought Jalen did an excellent job taking care of the football for the most part. And, you know, defense played well. I didn't like the drive at the end. They gave him the touchdown for 99 yards. But for the most part, they played hard. They didn't play perfect, but they played hard, and they stayed together, and we got a win.
0: And the Cowboys, it's their first loss to a team that entered 0-4 or worse since 2019. They gave up 241 rushing yards. And Cowboys owner and GM Jerry Jones, he took notice.
5: Extraordinarily disappointed. You really do need to get it done when it's there to take. And they basically were very physical. I thought both their fronts. Was really surprised at how well they ran the ball, how they ran it between the tackles. And that was surprising. And we thought if they were going to run it, they'd do it outside. And thought we'd put it on the quarterback's shoulders, their staff, their quarterback, all their players. Got a great victory here tonight. And it was a tough loss for us.
0: Both teams now get 10 days rest. Dallas travels to face the Packers on Sunday, October 18th. The Buccaneers host the Steelers at Raymond James Stadium the same day. SportsCenter All Night, ESPN Radio 2, the Diamond, Guardians White Sox on ESPN Radio. Game 4 from the south side of Chi-Town. White Sox lead the series 2-1, trying to wrap it up and move on to the ALCS for the first time since 2005. Keep the dream alive. How much of a dream is it right now? Well, the White Sox are looking to clinch the postseason series at home for the second time in franchise history. That first one was in 1906, 120 years ago. Might be more of a dream for Cleveland, though. Guardians haven't won a World Series since 1948. Teams to lead 2-1 in a best-of-five postseason series have gone on to win more than 70% of the time. So you're telling me there's a chance? Well, first we need some runs. Zeros on the board early, then in the third, White Sox at the plate.
6: The pitch. It's Antonacci, a line drive right center toward the alleyway on the move. Delauder reaches out and makes the catch. Tagging from third, Mydroff scores. Holding at second base is Vargas. Sack fly. Sam Antonacci makes it 2-0 Chicago.
0: And that's how the third would end. So we move ahead to the fifth. Still 2-0 Sox.
6: 3-1 pitch. Swinging a ball, drilled deep to right, hooking toward the corner, off the bat of Bailey. It is gone. Pinch hit homer, and Patrick Bailey gets the Guardians on the board. 2-1 White Sox. First homer of the series for Cleveland.
0: Guardians would end the fifth with a one-run lead. Chicago plates two in the bottom half to retake the lead, and then things really get wonky in the sixth. Still there.
6: Infield in, Adell, the ninth batter of the inning. And he goes the other way. Pushes one to right for a single. Here comes Kwan. Ramirez right behind him. He scores. The throw is offline for Braden Montgomery. Delauder stops at second base. And Joe Adell, a two-run single to right. And the Guardians have blown this game open. 9-4 Cleveland.
0: So six runs for Cleveland in the sixth, and they go on to win this one 9-5. The Guardians force a winner-take-all game five Saturday in Cleveland. They're the sixth team in MLB postseason history to force game five after losing the first two games at home of a best-of-five series. Guardians catcher Patrick Bailey finished 2-of-3, a home run off the bench, his first career playoff home run and first career pinch hit home run, and he spoke with Jesse Rogers after the game.
7: You didn't start the game, but you certainly helped finish it. How surprised were you that Gavin Williams was in this game to finish it off?
8: I mean, nothing surprises me at this point with this group. Obviously, with the game on the line, we got Cade Smith and Gavin Williams at the end, you're feeling pretty good. And obviously that was a big win, and got another one to go.
7: Let's go back to you entering the game with that homer. Looked like a mistake pitch that hung up there a little bit, and you took care of it.
8: Yeah, I mean, was able to get into a good count. Got a heater, took a good swing on it. Happy it went over.
7: I wonder if the next inning at bat was even more impressive for yourself, taking that curveball the opposite way.
8: I like homers. Homers are cooler. Homers are way cooler. But yeah, we'll take the RBI single too.
7: How about this team to come in here after losing two at home and steal two on the road? What a wild series. How can you put it into words?
8: Yeah, I mean, it's been probably not exactly how we drew it up, but we got a game five in Cleveland, which is awesome. And I mean, this crowd in Chicago was awesome. This atmosphere was awesome. And playoff baseball is pretty cool.
7: Patrick, congrats to you Saturday.
8: Thank you.
0: All right, so next up, that winner-take-all Game 5 as the series shifts back to Cleveland. The road team has won the first four games of the best-of-five series for the first time since the 2015 ALDS first pitch Saturday night, 8 Eastern. And while the Guardians live to fight another day, in the Bronx, not so much.
9: Set. Here's the pitch. A swing and a miss. Strike three. The ball game is over. And for the third time ever, the Tampa Bay Rays are headed to the American League Championship Series. A three-game sweep over the New York Yankees.
10: For the 17th consecutive season, the New York Yankees season ended short of the ultimate goal of winning a World Series. The most recent postseason failure, a sweep at the hands of the Tampa Bay Rays, a series in which the Yankees never led. It was just the third playoff series in franchise history where that happened. New York designated hitter, Ben Rice.
11: They outplayed us, plain and simple. Outpitched us, outhit us. It's really that simple.
10: The 17 seasons without a championship is the second longest drought in Yankees history. The only longer stretch without a title was the team's first 20 years of existence from 1903 to 1922. Yankees ace, Cam Schlittler.
11: We didn't meet the expectations of the fans and this organization, and there's a certain standard of being a Yankee, and we didn't fulfill that. Again, we have all the pieces to succeed and win a championship, but end of the day, that's how we did this series.
10: The Bronx Bombers have now gone 13 straight playoff appearances without a World Series title. Tied for the fourth longest streak in postseason history. Yankees manager Aaron Boone on what's gone wrong in October for his team in recent years.
12: Yeah, every year's different. 22, where I felt like we were really a really great team, but then in August, we lost 3-4 like integral pieces to our team and kind of went into the postseason not the same. 24, we get to the World Series and fall short. Last year, I felt like we were really good at the end and really complete at the end, only to go home. This year, you know, we're missing a couple of key guys, including Aaron. But we also did that all year, and it doesn't mean you can't go win.
10: Since taking over in the Bronx in 2018, Boone has led the Yankees to the second best regular season winning percentage in baseball. However, the team is 27-30 in the postseason. New York captain Aaron Judge on whether Boone is the right leader for this team.
13: Yeah, he's our manager. He's running this ship. He puts us in the right position to go out there and succeed, you know, especially a season like this where, you know, I'm banged up missing 100 games, you know, for him to manage it the way he did and, you know, put us in the best position to get into the postseason and get an opportunity to win a World Series. Yeah, he's definitely at our back and is a guy.
10: Boone's 8 postseason appearances are tied for the most without a World Series title by a manager in Major League history. And of 8 managers in Yankees history to coach at least 8 years with the team, he's the only one to not win a championship. Judge on what the franchise needs to do to once again meet expectations in the Bronx.
13: We're the Yankees. I feel like they should go all in and do what they need to do and find if we got holes, if it's finding certain players or personnel, whatever we need, you got to go out there and get it. Yeah, that's why I signed back here to play with the Yankees is to fight for a championship every single year and to go all in.
0: Yankees swung the bats well all season. They had 12 hits total, though, in a 3-game series with Tampa. A lot of noise on Thursday about possible changes coming in New York. At least one person says maybe not yet. Maybe Boone and Cashman get one more. Our Buster only on GetUp.
14: I think he's going to be back. Brian Cashman's the general manager. His contract is up in the next month. I think they'll renegotiate a deal there. He and Aaron Boone are really close. The only question is whether or not Hal Steinbrenner steps in and said, look, we have to make a change. I don't think that'll happen.
0: So we'll wait and see on any decisions in the Bronx. For now, the Yankees are out, and they'll turn their attention to the 27 season. And a reminder, the MLB postseason is on ESPN Radio. Catch all the action right here and on the ESPN app presented by Gusto. And up next, big news for the Broncos. 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
15: 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Confidence is soaring in New England following a huge road win in Buffalo. Now the Patriots face another tough test as Kirk Cousins and a 3-1 Las Vegas Raiders come to town. 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
25: Marty, since you've started coaching this team up until now, you know, expectations have, of course, changed. Was the expectations changing something that you needed to communicate to the team, or was it something that most of them were able to pick up on without you having to say anything?
26: 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We just kind of very process driven, you know, trying to get after each and every day. You know, I like our process, and you know, I think the players, I think we realize where we are, right? I think that's important. Like, listen, we want two playoff rounds. How we got here, it's not luck, but this is just where we are. So obviously when you're that caliber of a team, probably bigger responsibilities. And I think the players know that. You know, I'm not necessarily changing how I coach because our team is better, but we're definitely, you know, it's more like what I coach than how I coach. That keeps evolving. So I like what we're doing.
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30: Like, we know we have to improve our balance and running the football. There's a handful of things. And then, you know, the hard thing when you are not the head coach is certainly there are things that you want to feel like are cleared, where when you're calling him as the head coach, you're in your mind prepared to say, hey, I don't have to run it by anyone. So it's changing things up and really trying to reduce some of the calories to get back to doing some things really well, and that's going to be the focus.
0: Clearly some things not to the head man's liking. Few have been better with the play sheet in their hand than Sean Payton, and his team needs him. Broncos 0-2 on the road this year at the Chargers on Sunday in L.A. And back east, rough start for Philadelphia. Eagles also 2-2, but the frustrations boiled over for all to see in Sunday's loss to the Rams. Eagles blew a 20-10 halftime lead that included a hot mic outburst from Jalen Hurts on the sideline. So what do we make of this? And Hurts, Mike Golic on the Golics.
1: Can you rely on him in a shootout where you basically have to throw the ball all the time? Probably not as much. He needs to be more in a balanced offense. But when he's had a chance to show out a couple of Super Bowls, he was the best player. Even the loss to Kansas City, he was the best player on the field. You know, he can take over a game with his legs and arm combined. But, you know, he's one that does need the team around him. Like I said, they've had the best O-line in the league for a couple of years when Jason Kelsey was on the team and obviously Lane Johnson was still playing. And they had a really good defense. So it was kind of more a team effort, but we know we separate the quarterback out of that when it starts to get picked apart.
0: Well, they're picking him apart. Eagles, they're bottom 10 in points per game, total yards per game, yards per play, passing yards per game, and sacks allowed. Head coach Nick Sirianni and the Eagles are back at it in London this weekend. They'll face the Jaguars on Sunday at 9:30 a.m. Eastern Time. 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
5: 5-0 Georgia, 5-0 Alabama. Two unbeatens, two top 16, one night game in Tuscaloosa. What more could you want?
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3: Alabama has skyrocketed.
7: No one's talking about Georgia. Well, they're going to start talking about them now.
8: Just classics. Like, it's game after game. What's on the line? It lives up to the hype all the time.
0: Every year you get one on the calendar, you circle the second the schedule comes out. Well, this is it. These two have played 76 times and both teams 5-0 or better for just the second time ever in the series and the first since 1942. Dogs haven't won in Tuscaloosa since overtime in 2007. They got the head man to do it despite the record against his old team. Kirby Smart knows that building better than anyone. It's where he learned to be who he is today from the GOAT. Lewis Riddick with more on First Take.
9: I trust the Georgia program. I trust Gunnar Stockton. I trust Kirby Smart. Kirby Smart is the closest thing that we've ever seen to Nick Saban.
11: He's also 2-7 against Alabama.
9: That's true. But you know what? I don't go on past history. Defensively, they hunt. They just hunt, man, and they hunt and they hunt. And Kirby Smart, if you sit and talk to this dude, he right now, he is the standard. I love Keelan Russell. I trust Gunnar Stockton because he has been in these big games.
0: Kirby and the Bulldogs will need that mentality. Dogs giving up 13 points per game defensively. Alabama scoring almost 50 themselves on offense. The weather could be a factor in this one. We're watching it. Dogs tied 7:30 Eastern Saturday night on ABC. And then heading north, Maryland will make the trip to Columbus, Ohio on Saturday to face the Buckeyes. Jeremiah Smith's already the best wide receiver to ever play for Ohio State. He's working his way up the Big Ten boards as well and the NFL draft boards. Here's ESPN NFL draft analyst Mel Kiper Jr.
22: Right now, you're talking about number one player and everybody else because there's nobody at any other position. Leonard Moore, cornerback Notre Dame, is right there. Colin Simmons has been an outstanding pass rusher this year at Texas, but it is Jeremiah Smith. And then a big gap down. If you do a rating, he'd be my 9-9. That was my highest grade I ever gave a player. It was a 9-9. It was John Elway. He would be that 9-9 guy, and everybody else would be in that 9-7, 9-6 range.
0: And when we come back, we are heading to the south side of Chicago. Sports Center All Night continues in a moment. 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
18: A guest in studio from the Montreal Alouettes, Isaac Adeyemi Berglund.
19: Isaac, I got to ask you because I barely recognize you today without the eye black. It's terrifying, man. It's like if I'm lined up on the other side of you and I see that, I'm going down. I'm going down. I'm not letting you hit me.
20: We need you to play offensive tackle for a couple of those things.
19: Yeah. How did that start? How did the eye black start?
20: It started when I first got to Quebec. I went to Champlain College in Lennoxville, like a CJEP. It started out there, and not my very first year, but you know, I'm kind of looking for an identity. And I found that identity after playing, taking the position of a guy named Frédéric Robitaille. It's been a long time since I said that name, but my coach at the time, you know, he offered me the 91 jersey after Robitaille left in my second year at Champlain, and I was looking for kind of that identity. You know, I found it through being able to, you know, change myself with the eye black. And so it didn't start all over my face, but slowly, you know, it kind of consumed me in a different way, to where I felt like a different person. You know, I felt like I was able to take that persona on the field. And, you know, I had an instance in college where I went one half without it. And, you know, at halftime, we're losing the game. My coach made me go inside and put it on. So.
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19: This is Campbell versus Gallo here on TSN 690. I'm Peter Briones with Sean Campbell. We're in conversation with TSN's Kenzie Lalonde. What stood out to me, Kenzie, was, you know, how Chris Kreider admitted that he had other suitors and how this relationship came together so quickly. So just from the outside looking in, I know because in this market we're very excited about the Canadians, of course, and what the future holds. But what is the perception of the Canadians from outside the market and the direction that they're headed in?
21: I think they're the most exciting team right now. Just look at the big picture of where this team is at. The way they've managed their cap space and these contracts with these guys, the roster and the quality of players they have on this team, the results they've been able to put up here the last few years, and their deep prospect pool. Like, I don't think there's another team right now that has all of these boxes checked. And I think it's always a topic of conversation now when we ask management closer to deadline and the off season, the selling feature of landing in a place like Montreal, how much easier it is for Hughes to pick up the phone and inquire about guys and then being interested in joining in what's building in Montreal. And I think Dobson, Kreider are great recent examples of the willingness to buy in and want to be part of what they're building. So they're the most exciting team right now.
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0: Fifth WNBA Most Valuable Player Award for the 2026 season, becoming the first player in league history to win three straight MVPs. The Tampa Bay Buccaneers beat the Dallas Cowboys 24-16 on Thursday night for their first win of the season. Running back Bucky Irving ran for a career-high 165 yards, including a 72-yard run, to set up the touchdown that put Tampa Bay ahead for good while scoring twice himself. And the Cleveland Guardians used a six-run sixth inning to rally past the Chicago White Sox to force a decisive Game 5 in Cleveland on Saturday with the ALCS on the line.
23: Runners at the corners, two down. The pitch from Williams, and the curve is looped into shallow left, charging in as Kwan on the run reaches out, and he makes the catch. And the Guardians walk the tightrope in the ninth inning, and the Cleveland Guardians win Game 4. They force a winner-take-all Game 5 Saturday night in Cleveland.
0: You heard it right here on ESPN Radio. Chris Burnett with you on SportsCenter all night. Roxy Bernstein and Greg Olson had the call for Game 4. Let's head to Chicago now to check in with the guys. Take it away, Roxy.
23: Well, Chris, a wild Game 4. The Guardians got down early. Their backs are against the wall. It was a must-win for Cleveland. They responded as the Guardians scored 3 in the 5th inning, then sent 10 to the plate, scoring 6 in the top of the 6th, and hold off the White Sox, win the ballgame 9-5, and now we're going back to Cleveland for a winner-take-all Game 5 Saturday night.
11: Well, this is the offense that we expected to see. We did not see it all in Cleveland, and the offense woke up both times trailing here in Chicago down to their elimination game, and they just found a way. And it came down to Joe Adell giving him a spark in Game 2, and then Jose Ramirez has really taken over these last two games.
23: Long two-run homer in the top of the 5th inning, and also Patrick Bailey, who didn't start the game, but Bailey with a pinch-hit homer, that's what got the offense going, and it took 8 Cleveland pitchers. Parker Messick started, lasted just 2 1/3 innings. Eric Sobrowski gets the win, but it's the postseason. And Gavin Williams, who had never pitched in relief in his entire major league career, regular or postseason, comes in to get the final 3 outs.
11: Yeah, I mean, the White Sox get Cade Smith out of the game with a long Vargas home run and a Murakami walk, and you're going, uh-oh, you know what? This is going to get interesting. They bring in a guy who's got almost as good a stuff as Cade Smith and Gavin Williams. And after giving up the single, he settled in, got a big punch out, and found a way to get out of the jam.
23: What are you looking forward to in Game 5?
11: I really am just going to go, who's going to step up? Every game, it's been somebody stepping up. The White Sox shouldn't have won 2 games in Cleveland. Cleveland shouldn't have won 2 games here. Jose Ramirez, as I said, one of the best players in the world, has shown up here in Chicago. Can he continue what he's done and take over the game in Cleveland?
23: So the Guardians, in a must-win, get it done and force the Game 5 Saturday night in Cleveland. Once again, our final in Game 4 was the Guardians 9, the White Sox 5. For Greg Olson, Roxy Bernstein right here on your home for every pitch of the postseason, Major League Baseball on ESPN Radio and the ESPN app, as we go back to Chris Burnett in the studio.
0: Thanks, guys. Great job out there tonight. We'll see you Saturday night in Cleveland. SportsCenter all night, ESPN Radio.
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2: Extraordinarily disappointed. You really do need to get it done. 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
3: This is a complete disaster. You assume Dak Prescott can put points on the board, and it simply doesn't happen.
4: National Football League's going to come down to the fourth quarter. 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
5: A winless team comes into your home stadium. Yeah, we're supposed to win that. It sucks, and right up there close to embarrassing.
0: Thursday night football in Dallas. The story of the night, though, belonged to Tampa's undrafted rookie quarterback, Jalen Daniels. He finished 19-25, 189 passing yards, a passing touchdown, added 23 rushing yards on the ground, and got his first career win. The Buccaneers got their first win of the season while rushing for 241 yards. It wasn't the worst night from Dak Prescott. He finished 24-42, more than 300 yards passing, a passing touchdown, but he did have a pair of interceptions, and he threw an interception on the final offensive drive. It was 2nd-and-1 from the Buccaneers 24, and that just won't get it done. Here's Dak after the game.
5: It's a loss we're supposed to have, definitely supposed to have. It's to use the word embarrassing. It's tough. I feel like I'm discrediting the NFL if I use that, and particularly the Tampa Bay Bucs and a great Todd Bowles coach and defensive coach team. Guy's been a winning coach for a long time, and whether he's been a head coach or a defensive coordinator, and that's the plan, and what they did tonight is the reason for that. And so to say embarrassing, I think I'd be discrediting them, but we're definitely supposed to win this game. This is a game, you know, that was a game we're supposed to have on paper, or whichever way you want to look at it. And I think Shotty said it best in the locker room. In this league, you've got to win the games you're supposed to win. And when a winless team comes into your home stadium on a Thursday night primetime game, yeah, we're supposed to win that. And so it sucks, and right up there close to embarrassing, but I don't know if I would say that.
0: So just not a good scene in Dallas tonight. ESPN NFL analyst Kevin Clark on SportsCenter.
6: If you lose your get right game, you're the get right game. And that's something nobody in Dallas wants to hear right now, but this was a sloppy football team. They missed 14 tackles. Before a late run there, when they were trying to get back in the game, Dak Prescott was 2 of 12 against that Tampa Bay blitz. The offensive line didn't hold up. They seemed confused. Obviously, CeeDee Lamb's injury had something to do with that, but this was a sloppy football team. They couldn't tackle in space. Bucky Irving, when he was out there, was running wild. This was a complete disaster in all three phases. I mean, talk about special teams with the fumble there. So this was as disastrous as it gets. And this is, I believed, and frankly, both these teams coming into this season. But after what I saw from Tampa Bay for the first month of the season, I'd written Tampa Bay off. I'd written Todd Bowles off. I'd written this defense off. And all of a sudden, the Cowboys solve all of your problems because you go and play them and you show how bad they are. So this is a complete disaster for everybody, frankly. At home, prime time, you assume Dak Prescott can put points on the board against a defense that's just been stuck in the mud, and it simply doesn't happen.
0: And it didn't stop there. Clark with more.
6: This is an identity loss. And one thing about the Cowboys is you always thought they were going to be able to score points. Well, we didn't see that tonight. So the defense that all offseason, all we said was they had to be average. By the way, they're not average. But we thought they could win a game where they give up 24 points to the Tampa Bay Buccaneers, who have been sloppy the first month of the season. We thought that there were a lot of knowns here that are simply not happening. And so I think that's the most disappointing thing for Jerry Jones, is he thought he had a team that could put up a bunch of points, could win a game like this. And it was simply too many mistakes. The Cowboys defense is not getting better. In fact, they're finding different ways to lose. I mean, in the first week of the season, it was soft coverage. They were giving up all those third downs. This week, it was missed tackles and letting Bucky Irving run wild. So unfortunately, instead of getting better, we're finding new holes every single week. And that is extremely worrying if you're in Dallas.
0: And it's about to be a long 10 days for the Cowboys. Both teams with 10 days rest, actually. Dallas travels to face the Packers Sunday, October 18th, and the Bucs host the Steelers the same day. In New England, Patriots are feeling good about themselves after coming up with a big win against Buffalo on Sunday in Orchard Park. A lot of folks didn't see that one coming. Bills wrap up a three-game homestand with a sour taste in their mouths, and that's despite Pat's QB Drake May throwing two interceptions. He also added three touchdowns in the air to make up for it, one of them in the fourth quarter to wide receiver Efton Chisholm, who spoke with Christine Lisi on making the one-handed grab that won the game.
7: With everything that was going on, you know, difficulty or not, just Drake gave me an opportunity, and, you know, trying to take advantage of every opportunity I get out there, you know. You don't know how many you get in the National Football League, so I'm just glad that he believed in me and he gave me that opportunity.
0: And what about the vibes in the locker room this week after getting the win? Chisholm with more.
7: Yeah, I think, you know, in the National Football League, every week is a big week, and it's hard to win in the National Football League, and we know that. And, you know, obviously, you know, we got tremendous respect for that opponent and, you know, how good they are and what they do. But we know that every week we're going to have to bring it no matter who we're playing or what their record is, because we know that everyone in this league is capable of beating anyone.
0: Yeah, hard to win is right. Buffalo usually pretty good at it too, though. Was the hype wrong? Andrew Hawkins shared his feelings on GetUp.
8: It seems a little fuzzy in the light, to be honest with you, Greeny, and I think we have been overestimating the Bills just a tad, because to your point about their first game coming into winless Texans defense that is so bad, the head coach is now taking over play calling in week 5. We've seen how bad the Lions secondary, specifically on their defense, has been, and those were the two games where the Bills looked otherworldly. In the last two games after that, the Chargers and the Patriots, 4 turnovers from Josh Allen.
9: Yeah.
8: The offense has looked a little disjointed. The defense hasn't looked great. And then they give up a very important division game at home against the Patriots with that team on the ropes. It is something that we should be questioning at this point in the season.
0: Buffalo will not get a ton of time to figure it out. Bills travel to L.A. to face the Rams on Monday Night Football. Kickoff set for 8:15 Eastern on ABC. And tune in Sunday as the Patriots host the Las Vegas Raiders. 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SportsCenter All Night, ESPN Radio. It's award season in the WNBA. And as we said a minute ago, your 2026 MVP goes to Aces forward Asia Wilson. 3 straight for the Aces star. And Wilson kept it real, speaking from the heart on Thursday when accepting the award.
15: Each one of these have not been taken lightly in my heart. They've always been so special. But this one here, I don't know, I cried a little bit harder. You know, this one here is just a little bit different. And whatever that may look like or whatever that may feel, my fifth one, I think, is the one that's just, you know, when you dream as a young girl, you dream so big and you write your goals out and you just never imagine that you were able to just check them off. And when you're able to check them off, small wins, big wins, it truly means a lot. And so I think that's why I cried a little bit harder on this one, because 15-year-old Aisha wasn't sitting up here dreaming about being a 5-time MVP. She wasn't dreaming about being a 3-time champion. She was just dreaming about surviving this world. And so for me to sit up here with surrounded by these trophies and to be able to play the game of basketball every single day, it just means a little bit more to me, and it's something that I won't take for granted.
0: Well said, and so much truth there. You can't help but be happy for her and to see the award stay in Las Vegas. Ace is currently in a battle, though, to keep their season alive. They'll host the Valkyries in Game 3 later tonight in the WNBA semifinals. Golden State leads that series 2-0. SportsCenter All Night, ESPN Radio, more pucks and skates. Canucks, Hurricanes. Hurricanes are 4-0 in their last four games against the Canucks, dating back to October of 24. We'll pick it up in the third period, all Carolina.
23: Here's a chance for Carolina. They score! And here come the Hats! Logan Stankovic's first career hat trick. He kicks the extra point, 7-1 Carolina.
9: Can you script it any better that this find of finds in Logan Stankovic, that his first NHL hat trick is also his 100th NHL point?
0: 99.9 The Fan, and it doesn't stop there. Stankoven's hat trick, also the fourth in franchise history with an even strength, power play, and shorthanded goal in a game. Hurricanes with a big win, 7-2, third straight win after starting the season 0-1-1. For the Canucks, they've allowed 25 goals in five games this season. They're 2-3. It's the second most goals allowed in the first five games of a season in franchise history. Predators, Canadians. Predators haven't been good in this series, currently on a five-game winless streak, 0-3-2 against Montreal, their longest such streak in series history. We pick it up in the third period, game tied 2-2.
10: Stamkos left wing, Marchessault left goal line, back to Stamkos. Looking over his options, halfway through the power play. Josi one-timer, tipped in! Brad score! A Roman Josi rocket! Tipped in by Ryan O'Reilly. 3-2 Predators. 3:16 left in the third.
0: 102.5 The Game. Nashville tacks on two more for insurance in the third and wins it 5-2. The Predators had five unanswered goals after trailing 2-0. It's their second comeback win this season and first multi-goal comeback win this year. They had five last season. The Canadians, the loss snaps a five-game win streak against the Predators, and again, that was the longest in series history. Flyers, Senators, Flyers on a four-game winless streak, tied for the third longest streak to start a season in franchise history. The Senators, five straight wins against the Flyers, dating back to two seasons ago, and that's their longest in series history. In the third period.
23: Here's Yakimchuk. Turns, gets it back, his shot scores! Yakimchuk hammers it! Bombs away. And that's as simple as it gets, folks.
0: TSN 1200 and 2-1 is the final. The Senators get the win. And we got more pucks when we return. SportsCenter All Night continues soon. 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
30: Mike Kelly, Sporlogic, NHL Network. The other deal that got done yesterday was Alex Newhook, a four-year extension at 5.5. And Newhook's an interesting player because you could label him a top six, you could label him a bottom six, you could label him a winger, you could label him a center. What do you think of the player Alex Newhook and the extension he got with the Habs?
31: I like him. Look, he had a great playoffs and came up big in some big moments. And I think if you're projecting that over the next X amount of years, that's kind of a high bar. But, you know, there's some metrics that I look at that show him in a very positive light when it comes to things like getting the puck up the ice, getting the puck into the offensive zone, and then driving the puck into the slot where 75% of goals are scored every year, well above average in those areas. I think you make a good point that he doesn't have to be, it's not like, well, he's a scorer, so if he's not in your top six, you're not getting anything from him. He can add value in different areas. And again, with the way that the cap's going, some of these numbers look big now, but it's only going up more. And when I saw the deal, I was just more the term, I was like, it's going to be nice to know that you got that guy with everything else that's around him, because you can count on him in a lot of different areas.
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0: It was a good night to be a Tampa Bay fan, and that's exactly where we'll start. The Lightning's John Carlson bagged a pair of goals to help seal the win against the Wild. 102.5 the Bone with the call.
35: Left point, Carlson. Across to the right point, Gensel. Down low, Kucherov, right corner. Kucherov holds. High slot, Carlson! Score! John Carlson!
0: Power play.
35: Second goal tonight, the Lightning's first power play goal this year. It's 3-1 Lightning.
21: Number 4.
0: The Predators were down 2-0 to Montreal before rattling off 5 unanswered goals. Ryan O'Reilly with the deciding goal on 103.5 the game.
10: Stamkos left wing. Marchessault left goal line. Back to Stamkos. Looking over his options, halfway through the power play. Josi one-timer, tipped in! Brad score! A Roman Josi rocket, tipped in by Ryan O'Reilly! 3-2 Predators, 3:16 left in the third.
21: Number 3.
0: Logan Stankoven made sure the Hurricanes fans had plenty to cheer about, registering his first career hat trick and 100th career point in their 7-2 win. The call on 99.9 the Fan.
35: Here's a chance for Gallup. They score! And here come the Hats! Logan Stankoven's first career hat trick. He kicks the extra point, 7-1 Carolina.
9: Can you script it any better that this is fine to find in Logan Stankoven that his first NHL hat trick is also his 100th NHL point.
1: Number two.
0: The Guardians were staring down elimination before exploding for a six spot in the sixth inning. Joe Adell had the big blow to cap the scoring off right here on ESPN Radio.
2: Infield in, Adell the ninth batter of the inning. And he goes the other way. Pushes one to right for a single. Here comes Kwan. Ramirez right behind him. He scores. The throw is offline for Braden Montgomery. DeLauder stops at second base, and Joe Adell, a two-run single to right, and the Guardians have blown this game open. 9-4 Cleveland.
1: Number one.
0: And finally, the winless Bucks came into Jerry's World and stunned Dak Prescott and company thanks to some timely scoring and clutch turnovers. The final blow on 98 Rock.
3: Snap to Prescott with under a minute and a half to go. Prescott in the pocket, fires downfield, busted up into the air, picked off by Alex Anzalone. Zaloni with 1:16 to go. Tampa Bay with an 8-point lead, and Alex Anzalone dives for the football and hauls it in to force a third turnover today against the Cowboys.
0: And the story there was undrafted rookie QB Jalen Daniels going into Dallas and getting his first career win in the NFL. That's Tampa's first win of the season as well. SportsCenter All Night, ESPN Radio, back to the ice. Mammoth Bruins. Bruins won their first two games of the season, then consecutive losses by three goals. We'll jump to the second period here. Boston out in front.
4: Back up top for Hampus. Backing toward the far side. Gives over there to Geeky. Now to Pasternak. Score! One-timer by Pasternak. He's got two. Both on the power play. It's 4-0.
0: 98.5, the Sports Hub. Pasternak, his ninth game with two power play goals, 422 goals. Ties Brad Marchand for fourth most in franchise history. Also had two assists. The Bruins are back in the win column. They take this one 6-1. Stars, Sabres, Buffalo enters the matchup 2-1 after a pair of comeback wins on home ice. Trying to make it three straight in the second. Dallas up 1-0.
4: Harley, back for Steele. Low shot, score! It somehow squeezed through Luukkonen, and Steele's shot finds the back of the net. The Stars with a 2-0 lead.
0: 96.7 FM, the ticket. The Stars tack on two more and blank the Sabres 4-0. The Sabres are shut out for the first time since November 28th of 2025. They'd scored in a goal in 61 straight games. Blackhawks, Islanders. Blackhawks still trying to get their first win on the road this season. They enter this one 0-3, and we're in the first.
5: Islanders hoping to get a quick goal here. Head into the room with the lead. Off the faceoff, Schaefer with a shot. Blocked out, rebound, they score! And that's three for Bo Horvat. Three power play goals on the season. He scored in three consecutive games, and the Islanders take a 1-0 lead.
0: Islanders Radio Network, the first of two goals for Horvat. His three-game goal streak matches the second longest of his career. He only has one four-game goal streak back in 2022, and the Islanders beat the Blackhawks 4-1. The Sharks beat the Blues 3-2. The Lightning beat the Wild 3-2 as well. The Avalanche beat the Flames 7-3, and the Golden Knights beat the Maple Leafs 4-3 in overtime. We brought you the latest on Georgia, Alabama. Another highly anticipated showdown Saturday is the Red River Rivalry at the Texas State Fair. Kickoff set for 3:30 Eastern on ABC. And tune in for college football action as Florida hosts South Carolina. 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
8: Herb, have you seen anything so far through training camp and the preseason games that would lead you to believe that, you know, Kapanen won't hit a wall this season like he did last?
9: First of all, I don't cover split squad exhibition games. I want to go on record as saying that. You hope that he's not going to have a sophomore jinx. I have no reason to believe that he will. But again, he's a work in progress, and there were high points and there were low points. And certainly you saw some of the low points in the playoffs when the brand of hockey changes. Is he a second line center? Well, for the time being, he's going to have to be because they don't really have a better option.
10: Herb, the last time you covered a Montreal Canadiens team with this much hype, the year was?
9: I want to say 93 because they won a Stanley Cup, but there really wasn't a lot of hype around them back then. I only got back into hockey when Pat Hickey left the newspaper. So it's been a while. It's been a while since I've covered a Canadiens hockey team with this much promise.
7: Yeah, back then Herb was writing for the Hockey News in addition to the Gazette covering the Canadiens.
9: Anything to, you know, to make an extra $10 or $20.
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12: Is going to get more involved in play calling and take a more collaborative approach, pairing with offensive coordinator Davis Webb. It's a little fuzzy exactly how this is going to work.
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15: Coming up, Jerry's World, the place to be on a Thursday night as the Cowboys welcome the Buccaneers to Big D. SportsCenter All Night presented by Progressive, ESPN Radio, and the all-new ESPN app. Sirius XM Channel 80, postseason baseball in Chi-Town. We got a college football showdown in Tuscaloosa on Saturday, and it is hardware season in the W. But how about them Cowboys? Dak and company 2-2 to start the season. The winless Bucks in town trying to get one in the win column, and a big one this would be. History says Thursday night belongs to the Cowboys, though. Five straight home wins dating back to 2022. Dallas an 8.5-point favorite here. And Dak's 13-7 in his career on Thursday night. And it's the offense that has Dallas finding some dubs early. Cowboys currently averaging just over 30 points per game this season, tied with the 49ers for second most in the NFL, only behind the Bills. And the offense is the story for the other side as well. Former Kansas quarterback and undrafted rookie Jalen Daniels making just his second career start, with Baker Mayfield expected to miss a minimum of 3 weeks with a thumb injury. The Bucs have been close in every game. They've lost all of them by one possession. They just need a win. Cowboys open the game with a nice 7-play drive to get down to the 1-yard line.
16: Under center, second and goal. Man in motion. Handoff. Williams into the middle. It opens up wide. He walks the dog. Javonte Williams among the leaders.

0: touchdowns has put the Cowboys up first.
1: 105.3 The Fan. We're still in the first quarter, and it's Tampa this time with a drive of its own, 15 plays to be exact.
2: Dallas 7, Tampa Bay nothing, as Otten motions from right to left. Snap goes to Daniels. Daniels drops back to the 13, throws it to Bucky on the right side. Stiff arm, reaches the ball to the right pylon. Touchdown, Tampa Bay! One of the longest drives in franchise history. Results in 6 for the Buccaneers. Bucky Irving takes it into the house, his first receiving touchdown of the season. And how about Jalen Daniels? 8 straight completions, marching Tampa Bay down the field to pull the Buccaneers within a point.
1: That from 98 Rock, and Jalen Daniels came out on fire. Started the game 9 of 10 passing with that touchdown. And the Cowboys would tack on a field goal before the half, take a 10-7 lead into the locker room, but the party was winding down for Dallas in the third.
2: 14-yard line of Dallas. Daniels takes a snap. They'll hand it. Coming near side of Buka on the jet sweep. Jumps into the end zone. Touchdown, Tampa Bay. 2 plays, and they go the length of the field to take a 13-10 lead on the Cowboys and shell-shock Dallas here to start the second half. Daniels takes a snap, handoff Irving.
0: Dashes behind the left side of the line and powers his way into the blue end zone. Touchdown, Tampa Bay. Bucky Irving plows in for his first score of the night. 13 rushes, 123 yards, and a 20-10 lead for the Buccaneers here in Dallas.
1: The calls again from 98 Rock, and Irving had a night, finished with a career-high 165 yards, a touchdown. It's his second career game with 150 rushing yards and a touchdown. And Tampa tacked on a field goal and closed the third quarter with a 24-10 lead. Game wasn't done yet, though. In the fourth, Cowboys had marched down the field on a 10-play drive. Prescott to George Pickens for 6, but the 2-point conversion failed. And it's 24-16 Tampa late in the game. Dallas down to its last offensive possession. Can Dak and the boys get it done?
2: Snap to Prescott with under a minute and a half to go. Prescott in the pocket, fires downfield, busted up into the air, picked off by Alex Anzalone with 1:16 to go. Tampa Bay with an 8-point lead, and Alex Anzalone dives for the football and hauls it in to force a third turnover today against the Cowboys. Daniels takes a snap, takes a knee. Under 30 seconds to go. Dallas will not use its final timeout. And this one belongs to the Bucs. Tampa Bay 24, Dallas 16. What a way to come on the road, deal with adversity. But Tampa Bay with 419 yards of total offense, led by the rookie quarterback.
1: And so the winless Bucs storm into AT&T Stadium and get their first win of the season. The Bucs closed as an 8.5-point underdog and won outright, their largest upset win since 2019 against the Rams, and have now won 2 of the last 3 games against the Cowboys. They were 1-10 in previous road contests in Dallas. Jalen Daniels, 19 of 25, 189 yards in the air, a passing touchdown. He added 23 rushing yards on the ground, his first career win. And Daniels after the game on getting the dub.
3: Yeah, I mean, hats off to our defense. I mean, they played lights out the whole entire game. Alex Anzalone being able to get that game-winning interception. I appreciate those guys for everything that they did this week. But offensively, I think that we went out there and was able to execute our game plan, giving the ball to our playmakers in space and allowing them to be able to make plays. And special teams, I think all 3 levels of our team today was able to go out there and be able to make plays. And I think that's what allowed us to be able to go out there and go win a football game.
1: Bucks head coach Todd Bowles after the game as well on how they were able to get it done.
4: Well, we played good complimentary football in all 3 phases, starting out, and that kind of spurred everything in the first half. I thought we got in there 10-7. We gave up a field goal on 1 play, but we came back in the second half with Bucky's big run. I thought Jalen did an excellent job taking care of the football for the most part. And, you know, defense played well. I didn't like the drive at the end. They gave him the touchdown for 99 yards. But for the most part, they played hard. They didn't play perfect, but they played hard, and they stayed together, and we got a win.
1: And the Cowboys, it's their first loss to a team that entered 0-4 or worse since 2019. They gave up 241 rushing yards. And Cowboys owner and GM Jerry Jones, he took notice.
5: Extraordinarily, extraordinarily disappointed. You really do need to get it done when it's there to take. And they basically were very physical. I thought both their fronts. Was really surprised at how well they ran the ball, how they ran it between the tackles. That was surprising. And we thought if they were going to run it, they'd do it outside. And I thought we'd put it on the quarterback's shoulders, their staff, their quarterback, all their players. Got a great victory here tonight. And it was a tough loss for us.
1: Both teams now get 10 days rest. Dallas travels to face the Packers on Sunday, October 18th. The Buccaneers host the Steelers at Raymond James Stadium the same day. SportsCenter All Night, ESPN Radio to the Diamond. Guardians White Sox on ESPN Radio. Game 4 from the south side of Chi-Town. White Sox lead the series 2-1. Trying to wrap it up and move on to the ALCS for the first time since 2005. Keep the dream alive. How much of a dream is it right now? Well, the White Sox are looking to clinch the postseason series at home for the second time in franchise history. That first one was in 1906, 120 years ago. Might be more of a dream for Cleveland, though. Guardians haven't won a World Series since 1948. Teams to lead 2-1 in a best-of-five postseason series have gone on to win more than 70% of the time. So you're telling me there's a chance? Well, first we need some runs. Zeros on the board early, then in the third, White Sox at the plate.
6: The pitch. It's Antonacci, a line drive right center toward the alleyway on the move. DeLotta reaches out and makes the catch. Tagging from third, Mydroff scores. Holding at second base is Vargas. Sack fly, Sam Antonacci makes it 2-0 Chicago.
1: And that's how the third would end. So we move ahead to the fifth, still 2-0 Sox.
6: 3-1 pitch. Swinging a ball, drilled deep to right, hooking toward the corner, off the bat of Bailey. It is gone! Pinch hit homer, and Patrick Bailey gets the Guardians on the board. 2-1 White Sox. First homer of the series for Cleveland.
1: Guardians would end the fifth with a one-run lead. Chicago plates two in the bottom half to retake the lead, and then things really get wonky in the sixth. Still there.
6: Infield in, Adell, the ninth batter of the inning. And he goes the other way. Pushes one to right for a single. Here comes Kwan. Ramirez right behind him. He scores. A throw is offline for Braden Montgomery. DeLotta stops at second base. And Joe Adell, a two-run single to right. And the Guardians have blown this game open. 9-4 Cleveland.
1: So six runs for Cleveland in the sixth, and they go on to win this one 9-5. The Guardians force a winner-take-all Game 5 Saturday in Cleveland. They're the sixth team in MLB postseason history to force Game 5 after losing the first two games at home of a best-of-five series. Guardians catcher Patrick Bailey finished 2-of-3, a home run off the bench, his first career playoff home run and first career pinch hit home run, and he spoke with Jesse Rogers after the game.
7: You didn't start the game, but you certainly helped finish it. How surprised were you that Gavin Williams was in this game to finish it off?
8: I mean, nothing surprises me at this point with this group. Obviously, with the game on the line, we got Cade Smith and Gavin Williams at the end. You're feeling pretty good, and obviously that was a big win, and got another one to go.
7: Let's go back to you entering the game with that homer. It looked like a mistake pitch that hung up there a little bit, and you took care of it.
8: Yeah, I mean, was able to get into a good count, got a heater, took a good swing on it. Happy it went over.
7: I wonder if the next inning at bat was even more impressive for yourself, taking that curveball the opposite way.
8: I like homers. Homers are cooler. Homers are way cooler. But yeah, we'll take the RBI single too.
7: How about this team to come in here after losing two at home and steal two on the road? What a wild series. How can you put it into words?
8: Yeah, I mean, it's been probably not exactly how we drew it up, but we got a game five in Cleveland, which is awesome. And I mean, this crowd in Chicago was awesome. This atmosphere was awesome. And playoff baseball is pretty cool.
7: Patrick, congrats to you Saturday.
8: Thank you.
1: All right, so next up, that winner-take-all Game 5 as the series shifts back to Cleveland. The road team has won the first four games of the best-of-five series for the first time since the 2015 ALDS first pitch Saturday night, 8 Eastern. And while the Guardians live to fight another day, in the Bronx, not so much.
9: Baker's set. Here's the pitch. A swing and a miss. Strike three. The ball game is over. And for the third time ever, the Tampa Bay Rays are headed to the American League Championship Series. A three-game sweep over the New York Yankees.
10: For the 17th consecutive season, the New York Yankees season ended short of the ultimate goal of winning a World Series. The most recent postseason failure, a sweep at the hands of the Tampa Bay Rays, a series in which the Yankees never led. It was just the third playoff series in franchise history where that happened. New York designated hitter, Ben Rice.
11: They outplayed us, plain and simple. Outpitched us, outhit us. It's really that simple.
10: The 17 seasons without a championship is the second longest drought in Yankees history. The only longer stretch without a title was the team's first 20 years of existence from 1903 to 1922. Yankees ace, Cam Schlittler.
12: We didn't meet the expectations of the fans and this organization, and there's a certain standard of being a Yankee, and we didn't fulfill that. Again, we have all the pieces to succeed and win a championship, but at the end of the day, that's not what we did this series.
10: The Bronx Bombers have now gone 13 straight playoff appearances without a World Series title. Tied for the fourth longest streak in postseason history. Yankees manager Aaron Boone on what's gone wrong in October for his team in recent years.
13: Yeah, every year's different. 22, where I felt like we were really a really great team, but then in August, we lost three, four, like, integral pieces to our team and kind of went into the postseason not the same. 24, we get to the World Series and fall short. Last year, I felt like we were really good at the end and really complete at the end, only to go home. This year, you know, we're missing a couple of key guys, including Aaron, but we also did that all year, and it doesn't mean you can't go win.
10: Since taking over in the Bronx in 2018, Boone has led the Yankees to the second best regular season winning percentage in baseball. However, the team is 27-30 in the postseason. New York captain Aaron Judge on whether Boone is the right leader for this team.
14: Yeah, he's our manager. He's running this ship. He puts us in the right position to go out there and succeed, you know, especially a season like this where, you know, I'm banged up missing 100 games, you know, for him to manage it the way he did and, you know, put us in the best position to get into the postseason and get an opportunity to win a World Series. You know, he's definitely at our back and as a guy.
10: Boone's eight postseason appearances are tied for the most without a World Series title by a manager in Major League history. And of eight managers in Yankees history to coach at least 8 years with the team, he's the only one to not win a championship. Judge on what the franchise needs to do to once again meet expectations in the Bronx.
14: We're the Yankees. I feel like they should go all in and do what they need to do and find if we got holes, if it's finding certain players or personnel, whatever we need, you got to go out there and get it. You know, that's why I signed back here to play with the Yankees is to fight for a championship every single year and to go all in.
1: Yankees swung the bats well all season. They had 12 hits total, though, in a three-game series with Tampa. A lot of noise on Thursday about possible changes coming in New York. At least one person says maybe not yet. Maybe Boone and Cashman get one more. Our Buster only on Get Up.
15: I think he's going to be back. Brian Cashman's the general manager. His contract is up in the next month. I think they'll renegotiate a deal there. He and Aaron Boone are really close. The only question is whether or not Hal Steinbrenner steps in and said, look, we have to make a change. I don't think that'll happen.
1: So we'll wait and see on any decisions in the Bronx. For now, Yankees are out, and they'll turn their attention to the 27 season. And a reminder, the MLB postseason is on ESPN Radio. Catch all the action right here and on the ESPN app presented by Gusto. 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
1: So the World Flag Series, the CEO and founder, Philip Cutler's on the line. Do you think Davis Alexander do pretty good in flag?
29: You know what? He's such a gamer. I think you put him out there in any sport, he would perform. You know, I've been playing the sport for over 20 years, and I've had the privilege to sort of watch this evolution. It's been crazy the last few years. For a long time, it was so casual and recreational. Like, it really was what we all kind of remember flag football, you know, this thing that you did maybe in gym class or, you know, pretty casual and disorganized, to what it's become now with, you know, the Olympic inclusion and the professional opportunities. But Quebec has really become a leader in the sport because of the collegiate pathways that have existed, both through the CEGEP system and then in the RSEQ. I'm actually coaching, and we play the five-on-five style, which is the IFAF, the same style that will be in the Olympics. And it really gives all of our athletes a huge leg up because they're being coached through college, they're graduating, and they're playing at the highest level. You're seeing that how that coaching and how that experience is turning into success internationally and now at the professional level where we have a whole bunch of players that are playing.
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32: Exactly how this is going to work, but the bottom line is this: the Broncos head coach Sean Payton is going to be more heavily involved in how this offense is called Sunday in Los Angeles against the Chargers.
1: And that could be the right thing at the right time for the Broncos. Denver, a pedestrian 2-2 to start the season, averaging just 280 yards per game offensively. That's good for 27th in the league. And as for the biggest issues with play calling, head coach Sean Payton:
33: there'd be too many things just to list, you know, the base, like we know we have to improve our balance and running the football. There's a handful of things. And then, you know, the hard thing when you are not the head coach is certainly there are things that you want to feel like are cleared, where when you're calling them as the head coach, you're in your mind prepared to say, hey, I don't have to run it by anyone. So it's changing things up and really trying to reduce some of the calories to get back to doing some things really well, and that's going to be the focus.
1: Clearly some things not to the head man's liking. Few have been better with the play sheet in their hand than Sean Payton, and his team needs him. Broncos 0-2 on the road this year, at the Chargers on Sunday in L.A. And back east, rough start for Philadelphia. Eagles also 2-2, but the frustrations boiled over for all to see in Sunday's loss to the Rams. Eagles blew a 20-10 halftime lead that included a hot mic outburst from Jalen Hurts on the sideline. So what do we make of this? And Hurts, Mike Golic on the Golics.
0: Can you rely on him in a shootout where you basically have to throw the ball all the time? Probably not as much. He needs to be more in a balanced offense. But when he's had a chance to show out a couple of Super Bowls, he was the best player. Even the loss to Kansas City, he was the best player on the field. You know, he can take over a game with his legs and arm combined. But, you know, he's one that does need the team around him. Like I said, they've had the best O-line in the league for a couple of years when Jason Kelsey was on the team, and obviously Lane Johnson was still playing, and they had a really good defense. So it was kind of more a team effort, but we know we separate the quarterback out of that when it starts to get picked apart.
1: Well, they're picking him apart. Eagles, they're bottom 10 in points per game, total yards per game, yards per play, passing yards per game, and sacks allowed. Head coach Nick Sirianni and the Eagles are back at it in London this weekend. They'll face the Jaguars on Sunday at 9:30 a.m. Eastern Time. 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
5: 5-0 Georgia, 5-0 Alabama, two unbeatens, two top six teams, one night game in Tuscaloosa. What more could you want?
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3: Alabama has skyrocketed.
7: No one's talking about Georgia. Well, they're going to start talking about him now.
8: Just classics. Like, it's game after game. What's on the line? It lives up to the hype all the time.
1: Every year you get one on the calendar, you circle the second the schedule comes out. Well, this is it. These two have played 76 times and both teams 5-0 or better for just the second time ever in the series and the first since 1942. Dogs haven't won in Tuscaloosa since overtime in 2007. They got the head man to do it despite the record against his old team. Kirby Smart knows that building better than anyone. It's where he learned to be who he is today from the GOAT. Lewis Riddick with more on First Take.
9: I trust the Georgia program. I trust Gunnar Stockton. I trust Kirby Smart. Kirby Smart is the closest thing that we've ever seen to Nick Saban.
11: He's also 2-7 against Alabama.
9: That's true. But you know what? I don't go on past history. Defensively, they hunt. They just hunt, man, and they hunt, and they hunt. And Kirby Smart, if you sit and talk to this dude, he right now, he is the standard. I love Keelan Russell. I trust Gunnar Stockton because he has been in these big games.
1: Kirby and the Bulldogs will need that mentality. Dogs giving up 13 points per game defensively. Alabama scoring almost 50 themselves on offense. The weather could be a factor in this one. We're watching it. Dogs tied 7:30 Eastern Saturday night on ABC. And then heading north, Maryland will make the trip to Columbus, Ohio on Saturday to face the Buckeyes. Jeremiah Smith's already the best wide receiver to ever play for Ohio State. He's working his way up the Big Ten boards as well and the NFL draft boards. Here's ESPN NFL draft analyst Mel Kiper Jr.
11: Right now, you're talking about number one player and everybody else because there's nobody at any other position. Leonard Moore, cornerback Notre Dame, is right there. Colin Simmons has been an outstanding pass rusher this year at Texas, but it is Jeremiah Smith. And then a big gap down. If you do a rating, he'd be my 9-9. That was my highest grade I ever gave a player. It was a 9-9. It was John Elway. He would be that 9-9 guy, and everybody else would be in that 9-7, 9-6 range.
1: And when we come back, we are heading to the south side of Chicago. SportsCenter All Night continues in a moment. It's ESPN Radio.
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8: In conversation with Elias Grigoriadis of the Canadian Press, who covers CF Montreal. And what about when it comes to Alexis Sanchez? What have you made of his integration into the squad?
9: Gradual, if I had to pick a word. Physically, he looks good, but again, it looks like it's going to take a while for everyone to kind of get on the same page. And, you know, he's combining well, and technically, obviously, and to think to nobody's surprise, he's fantastic, right? His first touch, his composure on the ball, his vision is unbelievable. But getting people in the right spots and also people learning how to play with him, which I think is also another thing that, you know, will take some time. It's not just Sanchez that has to get used to Montreal. It's also Montreal that has to get used to Sanchez. That will take time. And if, you know, we can see it by the end of the regular season and they really hit their stride and maybe head into this Canadian Championship final with Alexis Sanchez and the rest of the team on the same page like that, it can be really nice. But I think it's a little bit too far gone for a playoff run maybe, but I think that's the objective right now, is by October 21st to have Alexis Sanchez, at least from a chemistry perspective, fully integrated.
6: 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Campbell versus Gallo.
10: Your eye, Slavkovsky. How you doing, your eye?
11: I'm good.
10: So what's next? What's next for this organization that finished Final Four last year?
11: I feel like I'm going to speak for myself, and I feel like everyone on this team wants it. I feel like it's making the finals and then fight for it, you know. But first, we got to have a good regular season. We got to be in a good spot for playoffs and then just take it step by step, round by round, just like we did last season, but make it even better.
12: Yuri, in that room, when you're around the guys, like, at what point did you know that you guys were, I'm not going to use the word special, but you thought that this is a good group and we can do some nice things?
11: I feel like since my first day when I got here, you know, I felt like we could build something special here. I saw how the coaches are working with us, how everyone is working over here. Now it's just up to us if we can do the final step.
10: Have you met Chris Kreider? Have you met him yet?
11: I saw him. I didn't say hi, but I'm going to do that right after this. So,
10: like, how quickly or how easy is it for a new player to join this group?
11: I feel like it's super easy. You know, we're all just like one big family, you know. We all love each other, we all spend time together, and then feel like it's easy to come to the group where everyone is your friend and everyone likes you. So, I feel like it's going to be very easy for him.
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13: Win of the season. Running back Bucky Irving ran for a career-high 165 yards, including a 72-yard run to set up the touchdown that put Tampa Bay ahead for good while scoring twice himself. And the Cleveland Guardians used a six-run, sixth inning to rally past the Chicago White Sox to force a decisive Game 5 in Cleveland on Saturday with the ALCS on the line.
14: Runners at the corners, two down. The pitch from Williams, and the curve is looped into shallow left, charging in as Kwan on the run reaches out, and he makes the catch, and the Guardians walk the tightrope in the ninth inning, and the Cleveland Guardians win Game 4. They force a winner-take-all Game 5 Saturday night in Cleveland.
13: You heard it right here on ESPN Radio. Chris Burnett with you on SportsCenter all night. Roxy Bernstein and Greg Olson had the call for Game 4. Let's head to Chicago now to check in with the guys. Take it away, Roxy.
14: Well, Chris, a wild Game 4. The Guardians got down early. Their backs are against the wall. It was a must-win for Cleveland. They responded as the Guardians scored three in the fifth inning, then sent 10 to the plate, scoring six in the top of the sixth, and hold off the White Sox, win the ballgame 9-5, and now we're going back to Cleveland for a winner-take-all game five Saturday night.
4: Well, this was the offense that we expected to see. We did not see it all in Cleveland, and the offense woke up both times trailing here in Chicago down to their elimination game, and they just found a way. And it came down to Joe Adell giving them a spark in game two, and then Jose Ramirez has really taken over these last two games.
14: Long two-run homer in the top of the fifth inning, and also Patrick Bailey, who didn't start the game, but Bailey with a pinch-hit homer, that's what got the offense going, and it took eight Cleveland pitchers. Parker Messick started, lasted just two and a third innings. Eric Sobrowski gets the win, but it's the postseason. And Gavin Williams, who had never pitched in relief in his entire major league career, regular or postseason, comes in to get the final three outs.
4: Yeah, I mean, the White Sox get Cade Smith out of the game with a long Vargas home run and a Murakami walk, and you're going, uh-oh, you know what? This is going to get interesting. They bring in a guy who's got almost as good a stuff as Cade Smith and Gavin Williams. And after giving up the single, he settled in, got a big punch out, and found a way to get out of the jam.
14: What are you looking forward to in Game 5?
4: I really am just going to go, who's going to step up? Every game, it's been somebody stepping up. The White Sox shouldn't have won two games in Cleveland. Cleveland shouldn't have won two games here. Jose Ramirez, as I said, one of the best players in the world, has shown up here in Chicago. Can he continue what he's done and take over the game in Cleveland?
14: So the Guardians in a must-win, get it done and force the Game 5 Saturday night in Cleveland. Once again, our final in Game 4 was the Guardians 9, the White Sox 5. For Greg Olson, Roxy Bernstein right here on your home for every pitch of the postseason, Major League Baseball on ESPN Radio and the ESPN app as we go back to Chris Burnett in the studio.
13: Thanks, guys. Great job out there tonight. We'll see you Saturday night in Cleveland. 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
15: Extraordinarily disappointed. We really do need to get it done. It was a tough loss for us.
16: This is a complete disaster. You assume Dak Prescott can put points on the board, and it simply doesn't happen.
17: National Football League's going to come down to the fourth quarter. We had a chance to still get back in and try to win the game, and we came up short.
18: A winless team comes into your home stadium. Yeah, we're supposed to win that. It sucks, and right up there close to embarrassing.
13: Thursday night football in Dallas. The story of the night, though, belonged to Tampa's undrafted rookie quarterback, Jalen Daniels. He finished 19-25, 189 passing yards, a passing touchdown, added 23 rushing yards on the ground, and got his first career win. The Buccaneers got their first win of the season while rushing for 241 yards. It wasn't the worst night from Dak Prescott. He finished 24-42, more than 300 yards passing, a passing touchdown, but he did have a pair of interceptions, and he threw an interception on the final offensive drive. It was second and one from the Buccaneers, 24, and that just won't get it done. Here's Dak after the game.
18: It's a loss we're supposed to have, definitely supposed to have. It's to use the word embarrassing. It's tough. I feel like I'm discrediting the NFL if I use that, and particularly the Tampa Bay Bucks and a great Todd Bowles coach and defensive coach team. Guy's been a winning coach for a long time, and whether he's been a head coach or a defensive coordinator, and that's the plan, and what they did tonight is the reason for that. And so to say embarrassing, I think I'd be discrediting them. But we're definitely supposed to win this game. This is a game, you know, that was a game we're supposed to have on paper, or whichever way you want to look at it. And I think Shadi said it best in the locker room. In this league, you've got to win the games you're supposed to win. And when a winless team comes into your home stadium on a Thursday night primetime game, yeah, we're supposed to win that. And so it sucks, and right up there close to embarrassing, but I don't know if I would say that.
13: So just not a good scene in Dallas tonight. ESPN NFL analyst Kevin Clark on SportsCenter.
16: If you lose your get right game, you're the get right game. And that's something nobody in Dallas wants to hear right now, but this was a sloppy football team. They missed 14 tackles before a late run there when they were trying to get back in the game. Dak Prescott was 2 of 12 against that Tampa Bay blitz. The offensive line didn't hold up. They seemed confused. Obviously, CeeDee Lamb's injury had something to do with that, but this was a sloppy football team. They couldn't tackle in space. Bucky Irving, when he was out there, was running wild. This was a complete disaster in all three phases. I mean, talk about special teams with the fumble there. So this was as disastrous as it gets. And this is, I believed, and frankly, both these teams coming into this season. But after what I saw from Tampa Bay for the first month of the season, I'd written Tampa Bay off. I'd written Todd Bowles off. I'd written this defense off. And all of a sudden, the Cowboys solve all of your problems because you go and play them and you show how bad they are. So this is a complete disaster for everybody, frankly. At home, primetime, you assume Dak Prescott can put points on the board against a defense that's just been stuck in the mud, and it simply doesn't happen.
13: And it didn't stop there. Clark with more.
16: This is an identity loss. And one thing about the Cowboys is you always thought they were going to be able to score points. Well, we didn't see that tonight. So the defense that all offseason always said was they had to be average. By the way, they're not average. But we thought they could win a game where they give up 24 points to the Tampa Bay Buccaneers, who have been sloppy the first month of the season. We thought that there were a lot of knowns here that are simply not happening. And so I think that's the most disappointing thing for Jerry Jones, is he thought he had a team that could put up a bunch of points, could win a game like this. And it was simply too many mistakes. The Cowboys defense is not getting better. In fact, they're finding different ways to lose. I mean, in the first week of the season, it was soft coverage. They were giving up all those third downs. This week, it was missed tackles and letting Bucky Irving run wild. So unfortunately, instead of getting better, we're finding new holes every single week. And that is extremely worrying if you're in Dallas.
13: And it's about to be a long 10 days for the Cowboys. Both teams with 10 days rest, actually. Dallas travels to face the Packers Sunday, October 18th, and the Bucs host the Steelers the same day. In New England, Patriots are feeling good about themselves after coming up with a big win against Buffalo on Sunday in Orchard Park. A lot of folks didn't see that one coming. Bills wrap up a three-game homestand with a sour taste in their mouths, and that's despite Pat's QB Drake May throwing two interceptions. He also added three touchdowns in the air to make up for it, one of them in the fourth quarter to wide receiver Efton Chisholm, who spoke with Christine Lisi on making the one-handed grab that won the game.
19: With everything that was going on, you know, difficulty or not, just Drake gave me an opportunity, and, you know, trying to take advantage of every opportunity I get out there, you know. You don't know how many you get in the National Football League, so I'm just glad that he believed in me and he gave me that opportunity.
13: And what about the vibes in the locker room this week after getting the win? Chisholm with more.
19: Yeah, I think, you know, in the National Football League, every week is a big week, and it's hard to win in the National Football League, and we know that. And, you know, obviously, you know, we got tremendous respect for that opponent and, you know, how good they are and what they do. But we know that every week we're going to have to bring it no matter who we're playing or what their record is, because we know that everyone in this league is capable of beating anyone.
13: Yeah, hard to win is right. Buffalo usually pretty good at it too, though. Was the hype wrong? Andrew Hawkins shared his feelings on GetUp.
20: It seems a little fuzzy in the light, to be honest with you, Greeny, and I think we have been overestimating the Bills just a tad, because to your point about their first game coming against a winless Texans defense that is so bad, the head coach is now taking over play calling in week 5. We've seen how bad the Lions secondary, specifically on their defense, has been, and those were the two games where the Bills looked otherworldly. In the last two games after that, the Chargers and the Patriots, 4 turnovers from Josh Allen.
21: Yeah.
20: The offense has looked a little disjointed. The defense hasn't looked great. And then they give up a very important division game at home against the Patriots with that team on the ropes. It is something that we should be questioning at this point in the season.
13: Buffalo will not get a ton of time to figure it out. Bills travel to L.A. to face the Rams on Monday Night Football. Kickoff set for 8:15 Eastern on ABC. And tune in Sunday as the Patriots host the Las Vegas Raiders. Coverage begins at 12 p.m. Eastern on ESPN Radio and the ESPN app. Football Sunday on ESPN Radio is presented by Gusto. SportsCenter All Night, ESPN Radio. It's award season in the WNBA. And as we said a minute ago, your 2026 MVP goes to Aces forward Asia Wilson. 3 straight for the Aces star. And Wilson kept it real, speaking from the heart on Thursday when accepting the award.
2: each one of these have not been taken lightly in my heart. They've always been so special. But this one here, I don't know, I cried a little bit harder. You know, this one here is just a little bit different. And whatever that may look like or whatever that may feel, my fifth one, I think, is the one that's just, you know, when you dream as a young girl, you dream so big and you write your goals out and you just never imagine that you were able to just check them off. And when you're able to check them off, small wins, big wins, it truly means a lot. And so I think that's why I cried a little bit harder on this one, because 15-year-old Aisha wasn't sitting up here dreaming about being a 5-time MVP. She wasn't dreaming about being a 3-time champion. She was just dreaming about surviving this world. And so for me to sit up here with surrounded by these trophies and to be able to play the game of basketball every single day, it just means a little bit more to me, and it's something that I won't take for granted.
13: Well said, and so much truth there. You can't help but be happy for her and to see the award stay in Las Vegas. Ace is currently in a battle, though, to keep their season alive. They'll host the Valkyries in Game 3 later tonight in the WNBA semifinals. Golden State leads that series 2-0. SportsCenter All Night, ESPN Radio, more pucks and skates. Canucks, Hurricanes. Hurricanes are 4-0 in their last four games against the Canucks, dating back to October of 24. We'll pick it up in the third period, all Carolina.
21: Here's a chance for Carolina. They score! And here come the Hats! Logan Stankoven's first career hat trick. He kicks the extra point, 7-1 Carolina.
22: Can you script it any better that this find of finds in Logan Stankoven, that his first NHL hat trick is also his 100th NHL point?
13: 99.9 The Fan, and it doesn't stop there. Stankoven's hat trick, also the fourth in franchise history with an even strength, power play, and shorthanded goal in a game. Hurricanes with a big win, 7-2, third straight win after starting the season 0-1-1. For the Canucks, they've allowed 25 goals in five games this season. They're 2-3. It's the second most goals allowed in the first five games of a season in franchise history. Predators, Canadians. Predators haven't been good in this series, currently on a five-game winless streak, 0-3-2 against Montreal, their longest such streak in series history. We pick it up in the third period, game tied 2-2.
23: Stamkos left wing, Marchessault left goal line, back to Stamkos. Looking over his options, halfway through the power play. Josi one-timer, tipped in! Brad score! A Roman Josi rocket, tipped in by Ryan O'Reilly! 3-2 Predators, 3:16 left in the third.
13: 102.5 The Game. Nashville tacks on two more for insurance in the third and wins it 5-2. The Predators had five unanswered goals after trailing 2-0. It's their second comeback win this season and first multi-goal comeback win this year. They had five last season. The Canadians, the loss snaps a five-game win streak against the Predators, and again, that was the longest in series history. Flyers, Senators, Flyers on a four-game winless streak, tied for the third longest streak to start a season in franchise history. The Senators, five straight wins against the Flyers dating back to two seasons ago, and that's their longest in series history. In the third period,
24: here's Yakimchuk. Turns, gets it back, his shot scores! Yakimchuk hammers it! Bombs away. And that's as simple as it gets, folks.
13: TSN 1200 and 2-1 is the final. The Senators get the win. And we got more pucks when we return. SportsCenter All Night continues soon. It's ESPN Radio.
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9: Like when you were with the Toronto Maple Leafs, now with the Montreal Canadiens, like what's the word on the street on this team? Its reputation when you're matching up and getting you and the players prepared? 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
10: it's been impressive. 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It wasn't long ago I'm competing against Montreal in a Stanley Cup final. With the Tampa Bay Lightning,
9: yep.
10: And then to watch that group as even when I was coaching in Detroit and we had some success against Montreal, you could see their approach. 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You could see the way they wanted to play fast. It's a hard team to play against. You have your alarm going constantly. Last year, very similar. Tough matchup with some of their elite guys. 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And hence, you can see, you know, where everything kind of played itself out, but you can see them improve a little bit more away from the puck, take a little more responsibility, maybe in that game management, if you will. And it's been impressive to watch, and again, I feel excited to be part of it.
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13: It was a good night to be a Tampa Bay fan, and that's exactly where we'll start. The Lightning's John Carlson bagged a pair of goals to help seal the win against the Wild. 102.5 the Bone with the call.
12: Left point Carlson. Across to the right point, Gensel. Down low, Kucherov right corner. Kucherov holds. High slot, Carlson! Score! John Carlson!
13: Power
12: second
13: play.
12: Goal tonight, the Lightning's first power play goal this year. It's 3-1 Lightning.
11: Number 4.
13: The Predators were down 2-0 to Montreal before rattling off 5 unanswered goals. Ryan O'Reilly with the deciding goal on 103.5 the game.
23: Stamkos left wing. Marchessault left goal line. Back to Stamkos. Looking over his options. Halfway through the power play. Josi one-timer. Tipped in! Brad score! A Roman Josi rocket. Tipped in by Ryan O'Reilly. 3-2 Predators. 3:16 left in the third.
11: Number 3.
13: Logan Stankoven made sure the Hurricanes fans had plenty to cheer about, registering his first career hat trick and 100th career point in their 7-2 win. The call on 99.9 the Fan.
5: Here's a chance for Carolina. They score! And here come the Hats! Logan Stankoven's first career hat trick. He kicks the extra point, 7-1 Carolina.
22: Can you script it any better that this find defines in Logan Stankoven that his first NHL hat trick is also his 100th NHL point.
2: Number two.
13: The Guardians were staring down elimination before exploding for a sixth spot in the sixth inning. Joe Adell had the big blow to cap the scoring off right here on ESPN Radio.
4: Infield in, Adell the ninth batter of the inning. And he goes the other way. Pushes one to right for a single. Here comes Kwan. Ramirez right behind him. He scores. The throw is offline for Braden Montgomery. DeLauder stops at second base, and Joe Adell, a two-run single to right, and the Guardians have blown this game open. 9-4 Cleveland.
2: Number one.
13: And finally, the winless Bucks came into Jerry's World and stunned Dak Prescott and company thanks to some timely scoring and clutch turnovers. The final blow on 98 Rocks.
7: Snap to Prescott with under a minute and a half to go. Prescott in the pocket, fires downfield, busted up into the air, picked off by Alex Anzalone. Anzalone with 1:16 to go. Tampa Bay with an 8-point lead, and Alex Anzalone dives for the football and hauls it in to force a third turnover today against the Cowboys.
13: And the story there was undrafted rookie QB Jalen Daniels going into Dallas and getting his first career win in the NFL. That is Tampa's first win of the season as well. SportsCenter All Night, ESPN Radio, back to the ice. Mammoth Bruins. Bruins won their first two games of the season, then consecutive losses by three goals. We'll jump to the second period here. Boston out in front.
14: Back up top for Hampus. Backing toward the far side. Gives over there to Geeky. Now to Pasternak. Score! One-timer by Pasternak. He's got two. Both on the power play. It's 4-0.
13: 98.5, the Sports Hub. Pasternak, his ninth game with two power play goals, 422 goals. Ties Brad Marchand for fourth most in franchise history. Also had two assists. The Bruins are back in the win column. They take this one 6-1. Stars, Sabres, Buffalo enters the matchup 2-1 after a pair of comeback wins on home ice. Trying to make it three straight in the second. Dallas up 1-0.
14: Harley back for Steele. Low shot, score! It somehow squeezed through Luukkonen, and Steele's shot finds the back of the net. The Stars with a 2-0 lead.
13: 96.7 FM, the ticket. The Stars tack on two more and blank the Sabres 4-0. The Sabres are shut out for the first time since November 28th of 2025. They'd scored in a goal in 61 straight games. Blackhawks, Islanders. Blackhawks still trying to get their first win on the road this season. They enter this one 0-3, and we're in the first.
7: Islanders hoping to get a quick goal here. Head into the room with the lead. Off the faceoff, Schaefer with a shot. Blocked out, rebound, they score! And that's three for Bo Horvat. Three power play goals on the season. He scored in three consecutive games, and the Islanders take a 1-0 lead.
13: Islanders Radio Network, the first of two goals for Horvat. His three-game goal streak matches the second longest of his career. He only has one four-game goal streak back in 2022, and the Islanders beat the Blackhawks 4-1. The Sharks beat the Blues 3-2. The Lightning beat the Wild 3-2 as well. The Avalanche beat the Flames 7-3, and the Golden Knights beat the Maple Leafs 4-3 in overtime. We brought you the latest on Georgia-Alabama. Another highly anticipated showdown Saturday is the Red River Rivalry at the Texas State Fair. Kickoff set for 3:30 Eastern on ABC. And tune in for college football action as Florida hosts South Carolina. 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What's next for the Cowboys, though, after a tough loss at home to the Bucks on Thursday Night Football? Coming up next with more is Unsportsmanlike with Evan, Canty, and Michelle. 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

0: morning. And welcome to the morning show on TSN 690. 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
1: I'll be back on Monday as well. Dolphins can swim. Little Thanksgiving Monday, thank you very much. Alouette's playing on Monday, I like that as well.
0: Good morning, Sean Starr.
2: Good to see you, man.
0: What is up? So this is David Bowie, Jacob Dylan. I remember I had done a rendition of this.
2: You like this one?
0: Yeah, I like it a lot. I have no idea who it is, unfortunately.
2: This is Sean Colvin.
0: Oh,
2: yeah.
0: You know,
2: beautiful voice.
0: You know of her?
2: I know. I know her from this cover song, but yeah, she's got some good stuff, and she's got an absolutely brilliant voice. And I love the cover of David Bowie's Heroes. It's a great version of that iconic song.
0: Very nice. Very nice. Maybe the Jacob Dylan version was okay.
2: Yes, I agree.
0: It was in a movie.
2: Yeah, wasn't it Godzilla?
0: Oh, like, my goodness. That's exactly what
2: Puff
0: it was.
2: Puff Daddy or
0: yes,
2: whatever?
0: Yes. That's exactly what it was.
2: Or was Puff Daddy did something with Jimmy Page, I think, at 1.2?
0: Yes, definitely. Yes, yeah. It was in the Godzilla terrible.
2: What was that, early 2000s?
0: Yeah, it was the guy, I forget his name. He's the gentleman who does a lot of voices on The Simpsons.
2: Hank Azaria.
0: Yes, sir.
2: Yeah.
0: I believe he was in that movie. Believe, remember going to see that movie.
2: Oh, is that right?
0: And even
2: I don't think I ever saw it.
0: And I still remember it to this day saying, wow, this was not a good movie.
2: Right.
0: But that's what you signed yourself up for.
2: That's right.
0: Yeah. Like Godzilla.
2: Yeah.
0: Sean, how was your night? What's going on? Everything good?
2: Cause of the star? Yeah, settled in, you know, Habs game at 7, dinner out of the way, ready to rock and roll, ready to get into a game that I honestly was confident. I was confident in the Canadiens' chances. I like this team's last season and their ability to rebound from games, put an end to a losing streak, all this other stuff. But, listen, I know we'll dive into the game in detail, right? But 80 games left, son. 80 games left.
0: Do you have a number? Listening to John Still yesterday on the Drive show.
2: Yeah.
0: Yeah, because I think we see this in the National Football League, and we've seen it early in the NHL. Because of the people talking about the lack of preseason, that maybe it gets a little bit sloppy here the first couple of games. John likes to wait to dissect until game 10. I'm like, that's too much. That's over 10% of the season gone.
2: Yeah, I'm of that same opinion.
0: 10?
2: Yeah, 10.
0: That many?
2: Well, it's funny. You know,
0: 10's a big number, man.
2: We were talking about it yesterday. It's like everything you say critically about, you know, the Canadians as an example, everything comes with the, yeah, but it's 3 games.
0: Yeah.
2: Yeah, but it's 4 games. I said, you know, this time next week, okay, well, it's 7 games. I mean, I'm fine if you believe that, because I do. I do believe, yeah, 3-4 games, you know, there are some details that need to be ironed out. No question about it. No question about it. But it's going to happen fast, where you're going to lose the, this is how many games they've played, kind of.
0: We're there.
2: Crutch.
0: Yeah.
2: You know?
0: You're there.
2: So, you know, I'll give it kind of another 2 weeks, I guess.
0: Very generous.
2: You know?
0: Very generous.
2: Yeah. I mean, they've got wrinkled. Listen, their schedule isn't easy.
0: Well, Saturday.
2: They got Detroit,
0: on
2: whatever.
0: Saturday, yeah.
2: Right? Buffalo, Washington, Buffalo.
0: Buffalo, Washington, Buffalo.
2: Correct.
0: I'm going to tell you that
2: they play Tuesday, Wednesday, Saturday next week.
0: Tuesday?
2: Right?
0: Oh, back to back next week?
2: So,
0: Tuesday, Wednesday, Saturday.
2: Game 5 is Detroit. 6 is Buffalo. 7 is Washington. 8 is Buffalo. 9 is San Jose. 10 is Chicago. And that takes us to October 23rd, which ironically is 2 weeks from today. That's kind of where I'm at.
0: I'm chill. I am chill. Look at me. I am chill.
2: Yeah.
0: But game number 5. As of Saturday
2: night.
0: What
2: does that mean, though? If they lose to Detroit on Saturday, you're
0: going
2: to come in on the starters on Sunday morning.
0: Panic buttons. Smashing.
2: Trade everybody.
0: In case of emergency.
2: Right.
0: I've kicked down that glass door. Everybody will be in play. I just think that you can, we'll get into it, of course, a little bit of the sloppiness and everything else you saw maybe lack of preseason. At this point, though, if you're in game number 5, if you go back 1 year, you'd be probably in the third game of your NHL season with several preseason games under your belt. So I'm chill. I'm chill.
2: I'm
0: relaxed.
2: You see, but I'm somewhere in the middle. I'm not chill. Like, that was a bit concerning last night.
0: That was sloppy hockey, not good hockey.
2: Listen, full stop, they were the better team. Montreal was the better team. UC Saros played, I thought, very well. I'm not saying Jacob Fowler was bad. I'm not putting this on Jacob Fowler at all. You know, special teams is a massive, I think, a massive question. And the Canadiens' star players, outside of their captain, who's off to a sizzling start, are where exactly? What are they doing? You know, so I'm not exactly chill, but I'm not panic button ready. I haven't broken the emergency glass.
0: I'm hovering around it, though.
2: Like, do you have a hammer in your hand?
0: If the glass was there and you're on your way to, like, the coffee machine, then you walk by and you're with Connor, you'd be like, good morning, Simon. Good morning, morning show. How you guys doing? Good, good, good. And as you'd walk by, you'd be like, to Connor, you'd be like, dude, that guy's all over the smash glass little case of emergency.
2: Like, staring at it.
0: Why is he just there all the time?
2: Yeah, that's weird. That would be weird.
0: Yeah, you'd be like, this guy is just...
2: Yeah.
0: No. Game number 4 of 84.
2: Yeah.
0: I can't say that I... Other than just being the better team, I can't identify something that, like, was enough for them to, you know, be the two or the three stars of yesterday's type of game. I asked you off air, Engstrom, I liked it.
2: He settled in.
0: You want to, you know, all depending on your level of expectation, what you're expecting from this guy, what I saw yesterday. Very cheap 80s term, Steady Eddie.
2: Yeah.
0: That's what I saw. I thought it was good. Thought Jack Eye was good in his game.
2: Yeah, I like Jack Eye's game.
0: But anyways, let's get the ball rolling. And it started with something like this.
3: Ryan O'Reilly wins the faceoff back for Nashville. Loose in front of the net, though. And Saros the save, rebound, they score. Nick Suzuki finds a way through UC Saros. 4-on-4 goal, and the Canadiens have a 1-0 lead.
0: I think the only time in the night that Saros lost his net or looked a little bit all over his crease, I thought he was very good yesterday. Great faceoff win at 4-on-4. Love the play. Dobson comes down, keeps that puck alive, get it to the net. And I just wanted to give the shout out to the captain who continues to produce at a high level. I told you the story. Peter asked me after game one, will he still get 100 points? I'm like, no, he can't. Game one against Toronto, he laid an egg. Zero. Points all the time since then. So
2: I think it's his best start to a season with where he's at.
0: It's got
2: to
0: be, right?
2: What he's doing,
0: Was a 4-spot against the Penguins, right?
2: Yes. Yeah, he's got, 7 points now?
0: And Carolina picked up a couple of points as well. So two against Carolina and yesterday as well. Look, I just want to get your thoughts on the top line there for a second.
2: Happy was back together. When they talked about Kreider and how they were going to kind of involve him in the offense, and the possibility was, he's going to jump on the top line. Everybody likes Slafkovský when he was with Demidov and Kapanen last year. And, like, my logic and my explanation for me not being on board for that was, you know, you're trying to build out your hockey team, and they had already done one of the most challenging things you can kind of take on. You have one of the best trios in the game, and you're gonna break that up. Okay,
0: check that box.
2: They tried to, exactly, and that was the line that I'd used. So they bring in Chris Kreider, and I like Kreider's addition. You know, too bad he had a goal overturned on an offside. He was the guy that was offside too. But again, I mean, the guy comes as advertised, goes to the net, picks up the rebounds, and no doubt can finish, right? But I was glad to see that they put those lines back in a blender, got back to what has worked for them, got back to Slafkovský with Suzuki and Caulfield. There's no denying that Bolduc, Deneau, that tandem works really, really well. Josh Anderson jumping up. I like Josh Anderson in the top six. We wondered about that, considering, you know, Kirby Dach had that opportunity against on Tuesday, right? It didn't really work. So I like Anderson there with Newhook. I like him with Kreider. So I ultimately on paper, and I like the way they played. So I like the forward combinations yesterday.
0: I like them too.
2: Florian Jacky doesn't really play very often. I don't know. You know, if you ask me, does he look like an NHL player right now?
0: He looks exactly what he is, Sean. He's a 12th, 13th forward, leaning more so to 13th.
2: Yes.
0: That's fine.
2: Yeah.
0: Somebody has to fill that role. Yeah. For years, it was the great Michael Pezzetta, right? Like, he filled that role. So, Florian Jack, you know, here it is with Demidov out of the lineup. Maybe he'll get another opportunity to play. I cannot say that, you know what I envisioned when we were watching preseason hockey, how Florian Jack would look at on a bottom six for the Canadiens.
2: Yeah.
0: Okay. I don't think he's hurt them, but I don't think he's done enough to...
2: I think I expected a little bit more energy and crash and bang than what I've seen. But 100%. I think he's, you know, personally, I think he's just trying to find that balance of not playing immature and not taking penalties.
0: 100%.
2: Right? That's where this guy's game is at, where he's not 100% secure in. I have to walk this line, which I get. I understand. The guy wants to stay here and wants to play.
0: No, because Sean, that when you're the 12th forward, the fastest ticket back to being the 13th forward.
2: Yeah, or in Laval. Yeah,
0: is that penalty?
2: Correct.
0: Might not be the turnover. It might not be just missing an assignment there, but the bad penalty. Is what immediately turns you from a 12th forward into a 13th forward. Let's keep it going here for a second. Your boy.
3: Brady Shea's been on a minute and a half. On center it. Bouncing in front. They score.

0: And after an eternity on the Nashville side of the ice, the Habs finally break him down, and Alex Newhook puts it through to make it 2-0 Montreal.
1: Alex Newhook, as you mentioned, some of those forwards on that top six that looked very good yesterday. Again, I didn't think that they didn't find a moment that they were hemmed in very often. There was a couple of opportunities, a couple of moments there in that second period didn't look great. But Sean, watching the game with buddies, and when Newhook scored,
2: it's 2-0.
1: I'm thinking to myself, well, probably going to watch a little bit more football than I expected tonight. Habs about to run these guys out of the building. That's the vibe that I got. I'm going to lock into the Cowboys and the Buccaneers. Not the case at all. And here come the Nashville Predators.
0: Now Kerfoot, far side corner. Puck comes loose, back to the line for Willsby. Shot, and they score. And it's tipped in front at the side of the net by Alex Kerfoot. It beats Jacob Fowler, and it's a 2-1 game for Montreal with just under 5 to play in the second.
1: One of those moments there where you just mentioned the Newhook goal. He looked good in most of those occasions, most of the game yesterday, but it felt lost his guy yesterday as his guy made it to the net. It wasn't like the Predators were buzzing in and around that net. A lot of their goals came from the blue line on complete redirects.
2: Two deflected goals yesterday, two empty netters.
1: Yeah, that's what it was. And pucks to the net. Newhook missing his assignment, losing Kerfoot to the net. Nice angle for him to get the tip on it and pass the Jacob Fowler. Before I play the next clip, just since I mentioned Jacob Fowler, okay. Made some nice saves.
2: He made some nice stops, man. Good rebound control, good active glove hand, I thought. Good. And at one point, was at the start of the third period, he absolutely stones Steven Stamkos on the cross ice. And you're like, okay.
1: Went from left to right, I believe.
2: Let's remember that moment. Yeah, that let's remember that moment if the Canadians are able to get their mojo going. But, let's talk about the controversial goal last night.
0: Here we go. Far side, one time try by Ossi, stop. Rebound in front, and Stamkos with a look. That's blocked, and they score. Predators find a way in off a crazy sequence in front of Jacob Fowler. Steven Stamkos is down here at the side of the net. And the net was dislodged as we got Kerfoot and Matheson going at it a little bit here.
1: It was Victor Finley with the call. Dislodged by Steven Stamkos' face.
2: Yes, 100%. So, and it's dislodged well before...
1: Yeah.
2: The puck, because in that sequence, right? You're right. Josh Anderson absolutely crunches.
1: I think Josh felt bad about it. He was trying you saw him like take like Steven. Sorry,
2: I definitely believe he was apologizing.
1: Yes,
2: sorry about that.
1: Because not he the did. Kind of guy to do that.
2: He hovered over him.
1: Yeah.
2: Jacki with a brilliant. He drops down to his knees. Jacki makes a nice save in the crease because Fowler's out. They're scrambling as Victor called it on TSN 690. They're scrambling, but ultimately the puck finds its way well after the net has been dislodged, and the referee who's watching points to the net, good goal. And when you see the replay,
1: it's a goal, man.
2: It's a goal.
1: It's a goal. I don't care if the net.
2: It's
1: like,
2: a goal.
1: A lot of people yesterday on Twitter, like, we're not like we've evolved from the 1980s. That the moment the net is off the moorings, you can't. No, the rule is there. If the net is still there and the puck goes into it, and the removal of the net has nothing to do with the play.
2: Well, what caused the movement of the net
1: was Josh Anderson blasting Steven Stamkos into the net.
2: Yes,
1: I want to be critical of Josh Anderson for one moment. I thought Josh Anderson was very good yesterday.
2: But he had a chance to get that puck out,
1: Sean,
2: brother.
1: He had a chance to get that puck up, brother.
2: Yes.
1: Like these are the little things that doesn't frustrate. I rarely get frustrated with Josh Anderson because I also live in the world that the guy that scored 25 goals in Columbus. That guy's gone.
2: Yeah, yeah.
1: Quality, good, power forward.
2: Yeah.
1: Hopefully can get you anywhere, somewhere near 20. Good teammate, all those things. Kind of did what he did yesterday to Steven Stamkos. It's part of his game as well, that physicality. But these were the little things that I would imagine the coaching staff this morning is playing on rewind. The puck is on his stick, comfortably on his stick. He's got one motion to get it out of the zone.
2: No doubt.
1: And they go the other way and they clear. They don't. He kind of fumbles it, allows the Predators to keep the puck inside that zone, and it led to the goal. So that one a little bit on Josh, and maybe that was a carryover to the frustration that the puck is still in his zone, and Steven Stamkos felt the frustration of Josh Anderson not getting the puck out.
2: Yeah,
1: and that was it. I like the call. I know that people were. I like that they called it a goal. Like, it happened against the Canadians. I get that. People might be annoyed, but that's a good rule. The net is still kind of in place. The puck did go in. You don't break the sequence of the play. But a lot of people were angry that the Josh Anderson got a penalty after that. And,
2: right.
1: And some felt that, well, the puck is in, the penalty is the Anderson penalty is washed. That, no, it's not. Just reading yesterday on Twitter,
2: Dobson was in the penalty box and, on the tripping
1: and
2: call.
1: And Dave Jackson, a former NHL referee, was a little back and forth with our good friend Tony Marinaro, and he explained, and he said, no, the goal negates Dobson
2: right.
1: in the box. That's what the goal does. It doesn't negate the Anderson infraction. That one is applied, so it looks like I agree with that, right? The goal negates the guy in the box, and then it's no different than if, you know, you score a goal or something, you just can't go after players after the whistle while they're celebrating, and, well, you scored a goal, you can't call me on a penalty here, so.
2: Was there any explanation why Arbor Jacki got a 10-minute?
1: No.
2: Watching the game, they're like, oh, Jacki's in the box for 10 minutes. I'm like, for what? For what? I mean, he must have mouthed off to the referee or something. Something must have happened there. I mean, it was you got a 10-minute misconduct.
1: Like, see the NHL
2: at that moment after the Miles after the Wood goal.
1: I'm sure there was something said
2: after the Matthew Wood goal, right? At 19:28 of that second period, all of that nonsense, the goal, the Anderson penalty, the Jacki misconduct, and all that happened in that same sequence there. But
1: Sean.
2: Yeah,
1: review. Stop the review. Went back to the review. All those things. Okay, and here is the kind of where the game got away from the Canadians.
0: Stopped by Ryan O'Reilly, played out to center, Steven Stamkos gets tripped up.
2: Jeez Louise.
0: And Nashville are going to a power play late.
1: So Mike Matheson.
2: Your boy's going through it, man.
1: The bad play.
2: My gosh.
1: Fires it into, was it O'Reilly's pads, maybe?
2: That sprung Stamkos.
1: What did you think of your second line center for the Canadians yesterday?
2: Loved him.
1: Ryan O'Reilly?
2: Loved him.
1: 91 he wears, right?
2: Yeah, 90 or 91, yeah.
1: He's not retired here? So you can still wear that if he comes here?
2: I think it was Joey Juno.
1: Retired? In the Raptor?
2: Not to my knowledge, no.
1: Okay, all right. So we're good. So Mike Matheson. So I don't have a problem with him firing it. I would have liked to see something a little bit more simpler. The puck gets into the neutral zone. Okay. Steven Stamkos gets it. Steven Stamkos is a first ballot Hall of Famer, one of the best goal scorers of his generation. But it's not that Steven Stamkos that's going to turn and burn here. A tripping penalty in the neutral zone when you can clearly see your goalie, your teammate, and then Steven Stamkos. It's not Steven Stamkos out to the races and you're like, let me try to get my stick in here. Oh my goodness, I just picked up a penalty in the neutral zone. I want to know what Mike Matheson is seeing at that point. There's no reason for you to reach there. One of the league's best skaters, so you're going to get back at some point because Stamkos is kind of going wide. You got a beeline to your net.
2: Yeah.
1: Just turn and burn.
2: Yeah, get on it.
1: Get on it.
2: Correct.
1: You have a defenseman back. So the play is not good. I get that. The penalty even is okay. You kind of reached in. But why is the question for me? There, Steven Stamkos is not dangerous at where he is on the ice at that point. He's not between the dots and about to grip it and rip it. He's in the neutral zone. There's a defender between him and 40, 50 feet of ice before he gets into the scoring area. Terrible penalty by Mike Matheson.
2: No doubt. And it didn't take long, right? It didn't take long, and his reaction in the penalty box basically said everything.
1: Said it. And which led to this.
0: And the faceoff dot to Josi, one-timer, and they score. And that was tipped on the way in as Josi unloaded the one-time bomb. That looks like Ryan O'Reilly got his stick on it. And it's a second power play goal tonight for Nashville to go in front 3-2.
1: How come Roman Josi's never asked out of Nashville now that they're not good?
2: Good question. I mean, that's true captain material, that's my friend.
1: Just watching him play yesterday, on the back nine of his career, but just a quality defenseman for
2: correct.
1: A very, very
2: long time. Like so, another Hall of Famer, probably.
1: He should be,
2: yeah.
1: Because I just think it's like 10 years of being very, very good at hockey.
2: Correct.
1: Are there guys that are better than him? Yeah, McCarr, Werenski, a whole bunch of dudes.
2: Yeah, for sure.
1: But he has just been quality for years. Pucks on net, Sean. Redirect again. Beats Fowler 3-2, and then the game was on absolute chase mode.
2: Yeah, I'm pulling the goalie with minutes left on the clock and a couple of empty net goals there.
1: Thoughts, but please, on your pulling the goalie with 3 minutes left?
2: Not the biggest fan. A little early on in a one-goal hockey game. But I guess, you know, the coach has his hunches. I like to wait a little bit longer.
1: I would have liked to wait a little bit more.
2: Put some skill out there. Put your best five skaters out there and basically put it on them, right? But, you know, coach's decision. Once again, you know, the storyline for me is special teams. The Canadiens' lack of discipline, giving Nashville five power plays. The Canadiens' PK unit is a work in progress. Their power play is terrible. It's terrible. I mean, there's no other word I could use to describe it. They've had 14 power plays. They have one goal, and it's off the stick of Zach Bolduc. You know, it goes back to the earlier point I made with you, like, you know, where's Cole Caulfield? Where's Juraj Slafkovský? Where's their engagement? You know, where's their show-upness, if you want to put it that way? It's just those moments are few and far between. They go 0-for-3 on the man advantage. Obviously, you know, we look back on the Canadiens' performance the other night, right, when they lost to Carolina. They had 2 5-on-3s, not doing anything, you know. And credit early on, when Nashville got one of their earlier power plays, the Canadiens were more dangerous shorthanded than Nashville was with the power play. Jake Evans had
1: a quality shot on it.
2: You know, so to me, that's the story. Special teams, discipline, and UC Saros was on top of his game. I thought the Nashville goaltender kept him in it, because I do believe at the end of it, a loss is a loss is a loss. You leave that game with nothing. There's no excuses there. But I did like the game the Canadiens played for most of that night last night.
1: And to go back to the how many games do we hit the panic button? I'm at one more. Not panic button, but I think critical, very critical. I think I got one more. Sean says he's going to wait it out about another week to 10 days.
2: Yeah.
1: But there's one area that I think you could be very critical of, and it has nothing to do with preseason, because it's the same cast of characters.
2: Yes.
1: And that is the power play. The power play where it is right now is absolutely inexcusable. This is the same power play unit you rolled out against Tampa Bay in Game 4, Buffalo in Game 6, and Carolina in Game... This is the same crew.
2: Yeah.
1: Okay, Chris Kreider, sure. Okay, Chris Kreider doesn't go in there and completely disrupt everything you're doing on a power play. Way, way too much... They have too much talent.
2: They have no shot. There's no but shot. Sean, There's at, no shot.
1: It's the same... They had one last year.
2: Yeah, but they had... Listen, they had Ivan Demidov. Demidov on his side of the ice on a power play... can do multiple things. He's got the shot, he can make you miss one-on-one, and he can pass the puck. They've lost that. They've lost that. You could put Juraj Slafkovský there. Juraj Slafkovský doesn't have the same moves that will keep defenders honest the way Demidov can.
1: I get that.
2: They can't.
1: And then
2: when you don't have that, who's firing from the point? You know, and the other thing too is, the book is out.
1: Uh-huh.
2: The book is out.
1: On Huet.
2: On the Canadiens.
1: Oh, okay, sorry.
2: Like, everybody...
1: There was a book on Huet, no?
2: There was, many years ago.
1: Okay, sorry.
2: Everybody knows who the Canadiens are. Rod Brendamore said it to Mark Denis on the bench on Tuesday night. I don't want their skill players flying around 5-on-5 in my zone. Everybody knows who the Canadiens are. Everybody knows who the best five guys on the power play are. There are guys in this league that are paid to break you down and advance scout you and prepare the players and the coaching staff for the night ahead. The Canadiens, they're over. Everybody knows the Canadiens are coming. Everybody knows you're playing the Habs tonight and what that entails.
1: Everything you say, bang on with your assessment. But they should still be very good on the power play. Sean, You could be very good on a power play from a coach's perspective, meaning you go 0-for-3, but when you watch the tape, you rang one off the bar. You got a Nathan MacKinnon at the Olympics. You just fanned on one. You missed it, but the quality scoring chance was there. You're moving the puck around. You're getting the puck to Cole Caulfield in his area, and he's just firing a little bit wide, and you know that's going to come. But you're not seeing any of that. And you're right. The book may be out on the Montreal Canadiens, but there's a 50-goal guy out there. There's a 100-point guy out there. There's a Norris Trophy candidate out there. And if he's not going, your Dobson is a guy that you can still throw out there. There's a lot of talent, and the book may be out, but there's a lot of talent.
2: Yeah, but you're citing, you know, last season's accomplishments.
1: I get that.
2: Does the 50-goal guy look like a 50-goal guy?
1: He does not look like a 50-goal guy right now.
2: Right? Lane Hudson's been somewhat inconsistent. He's had a good couple of good games.
1: He had the great Saturday night.
2: Right?
1: Mm-hmm. You know, you're right.
2: I get that you want to lean, and that's where it falls back on the amount of games played. Because and I'm not saying you're guilty of it, and I'm not saying you're wrong. I'm with you. You're falling back on, and we are falling back on last year and what these guys did because the belief is there. And I don't disagree with that. I don't disagree with that because they've shown that they could do it, right? But here we are, four games into the season, and the team's on a three-game losing streak, and they can't win at home. So, saw it in the playoffs last year, right? Try to close out game six on home ice, can't do it.
1: It's hard.
2: Can't do it.
1: I'll say it last year, at least against quality opponents. No disrespect to the Predators.
2: Nah, they outskated. The 5-on-5. They
1: were the better team.
2: Man, when
1: better
2: they dumped the puck in and got behind Nationals defense, man,
1: yeah, there's no
2: they
1: answer.
2: Cracked them.
1: They're just, you said it. The special teams yesterday was an absolute...
2: The lack of discipline on this team is... Got to be frustrating from the coaching staff. Like, I remember coming in Wednesday morning talking about... and even Monday morning talking about the Pittsburgh game. Talk about the Carolina game on Tuesday. It's like, man, I wouldn't want to be in that video room. I wouldn't want to be a player on this team having to sit through that film and be spoken to and pointed at. Well, here we are again, you know,
1: Film session a little bit better. Some of the same guys
2: are probably getting called out.
1: It got to be better for the blue line in specifically. Simon Sligas and Sean Starr. This is the morning show on a TSN 690. A little football yesterday, Sean. How about them Cowboys?
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4: Good morning. It's a nice light drive. Traffic moving well in from the South Shore and in from Laval. No problems on the TCAN or the 20. On the Met West, it's a minor slowdown from Lackady to Stinson. 25 south for Lafontaine Tunnel from Sherbrooke as you merge into one lane to the South Shore for road work. 25 northbound at the Anjou Circle. We have a stalled vehicle on the right-hand side. It's the Mega Fall Winter Clearance at Sports Experts and Atmosphere. 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
1: Simon Tillegas in for Connor McKenna with Sean Starr. We'll take you to 10 o'clock on what looks like it's going to be a pretty decent Friday in the city. Sean, have you seen the weather for Sunday, my friend?
2: Last time I looked, it was like...
1: We got a 20 spot coming up on Sunday.
2: Yeah, 24, friend. Something like that.
1: 24? Yeah,
2: I think. I looked a couple of days ago. Now that my golf season is over, I've stopped.
1: Officially
2: over? Well, not officially, but more or less.
1: Do we have a club championship coming up?
2: Oh, it's already done. I was done Labor Day weekend.
1: Did you win?
2: No, I did not.
1: Because I would have found
2: out. Yeah, I would imagine.
1: Yes.
2: But, see here, top 10.
1: This guy. It's in the money, bro.
2: Saturday, 13 and sunny. Sunday, mix of sun and cloud, 19.
1: I like that. I'll take that. I think September and October has been fabulous thus far.
2: I miss the 35 degrees. I'm not going to lie.
1: I hear you, brother, but
2: I miss it.
1: It's September, October.
2: Listen, I'll take this
1: good
2: over
1: sleeping weather.
2: I'll take this over snow, you know?
1: Yeah, forever.
2: Forever.
1: Sean, Cowboys in action yesterday versus the 0-4 Tampa Bay Buccaneers versus Jalen Daniels. Not Jaden Daniels, thinking that the Commanders made a trade with the Buccaneers. Jalen Daniels. So, is there any other team in North America that if they lose a game, you don't play the several horrible turnovers, interceptions, deflections, fumbling a kickoff return. You would play some of those clips, right? You would play the players. Dak Prescott, one of the better quarterbacks in the league, you would play the clip where he throws interceptions, you know, specifically the one where he undercuts CeeDee Lamb. You would think that's the clip you play. But if there's one team in North American pro sports that the owner goes first and you want to hear from him, it's this team.
0: Extraordinarily disappointed. Really do need to get it done. When it's there to take. And they basically were very physical. I thought both their fronts was really surprised at how well they ran the ball, how they ran it between the tackles. That was surprising. And we thought if they were going to run it, they'd do it outside. And thought we'd put it on the quarterback's shoulders. Their staff, their quarterback, all their players got a great victory here tonight. And it was a tough loss for us.
1: Jerry Jones, Sean, surprised that the he was expecting the Buccaneers to run on the Cowboys, but he was expecting the Buccaneers to run on the outsides. Mm-hmm. But no, the Buccaneers ran it down their throats on the inside. It's not every day that you get to hear an owner tell you where he was expecting the run game to go from the opposition and where it actually went. Like this morning, I don't know if he's listening, but it would be great to have a clip from Jeff Molson talking about how the puck's just not moving on the power play.
2: Yeah.
1: It's not getting into the danger
2: zone. Glad the Canadians don't have an owner like that, to be honest with you. I'm glad.
1: I'm kind of a quasi-fan of Jerry Jones. Like, I like when he drives people crazy by doing stuff. Yeah. But this is, I don't want that for my favorite sports team.
2: I don't want.
1: On somebody else's team, it's amazing.
2: Correct.
1: On my team, it would
2: correct.
1: Be just too much for
2: I mean,
1: me
2: to that end, the Bucks almost outgained the Cowboys on the ground by 200 yards.
1: That's nuts.
2: I think the rushing stats were 241 for Tampa and 50 for the Cowboys, and Dak Prescott, tip drill, throwing a ball to a receiver, tip drill in the air, turnovers, INTs, hard to put that on a quarterback, right? Didn't throw it, I guess, in the basket, but a couple of interceptions for Dak Prescott, and they chucked the ball all over the field, and CeeDee Lamb didn't finish the game, got banged up.
1: What an opportunity.
2: No kidding.
1: With the Eagles looking a little bit in disarray,
2: yes.
1: The Giants are playing their backup. Good on the Giants.
2: Winless team. The Bucks are winless.
1: Winless team playing their backup. No sign of life.
2: Yeah, on the road.
1: On the road. Yeah. Cowboys offense is clicking, looking like they're one of the better offenses in football. You cannot get a run game going at all. Yeah, Dak Prescott, again, not on him, some of those interceptions. The one where he was trying to hit CeeDee Lamb and he missed it by a mile. CeeDee Lamb open over the top and he just undercut it. That's on Dak Prescott. But Sean, looking at these numbers, they've given up 168.8 yards on the ground thus far this season. That's a five-game stretch, Sean, of 100, let's just call it 170 yards for the sake of calling it 170 yards.
2: Yeah.
1: The only time they've ever been worse, the first year of the Dallas Cowboys' existence in 1960. That's the last time they've given up this many yards after five NFL football games. And you knew the defense was going to be a little bit of work in progress. But yesterday, Sean, I'm watching the highlights here. Third and 21. Tampa Bay Buccaneers with a backup quarterback in Dallas are converting third and 21s. Guys just sitting on the sticks and getting a first down. Like, just Cowboys still dropping seven in coverage and still not being able to get it done. I don't want to pick on the young man. I don't know enough about his game, and he may turn out to be an excellent quarterback and a starter in this league.
2: Yeah.
1: I'm just going on what I know.
2: Yep.
1: He was not touted to be a starter in this league.
2: Agreed.
1: Steps in and beats the Dallas Cowboys.
2: Well, you just can't get it done. Their third down conversion rate was 40% for the Cowboys. It was over 50 for Tampa Bay in that game. You know, and that's, to me, what makes... I think there's a conversation to be had about why Dallas is one of the most entertaining teams in football today. Because this is one of the biggest upsets of the season so far.
1: Oh, it must have been.
2: So far, right?
1: 10-point favorites?
2: Eight and a half.
1: Sure.
2: I think was the number I saw.
1: It's a big number.
2: No doubt, yes. And today's parity of the National Football League, you're right to point out that that's a sizable spread, no doubt. But the Cowboys provide a level of excitement, and I say this without being a fan of the organization. I wish them no ill will. I think football's a good spot when the Dallas Cowboys are a good football team. And I also think football's in a good spot when the Dallas Cowboys are crap. But what makes them such an interesting storyline is their offense is fun and their defense is fun because they're so bad.
1: Yep. And it continues to be that. And it continues to be that year after year. They made their moves on defense. They made the trades. They did well, supposedly did well on the draft. Just can't putting it all together. And you could give up a whole bunch of points yesterday. I think yesterday, Sean, though, I will put it more on the Cowboys' offense. If you know, the turnovers, the
2: completion, the can't rush the ball, can't convert on third down. Yeah.
1: The total.
2: But anyway, Jalen Daniels came in and Bucky Irving came in.
1: For 165 yards.
2: And they ran you out of the building.
1: What's the name of my fantasy football team?
2: Hellas Inc.
1: Hellas Inc.
2: Hellas.
1: Hellas Inc.
2: 0-4.
1: Relax.
2: What's your record? Let's attach the record to this.
1: We can still get back. Javonte Williams is our starting running back, I believe. Sean, he had a touchdown yesterday. Fantastic. 45 yards. 45 yards running against the Tampa Bay Buccaneers.
2: Yeah.
1: It's incredible, man.
2: I had CeeDee Lamb yesterday, and he got hurt.
1: He didn't do anything, though? No, it was George Pickens was the show yesterday, I guess.
2: Two winless teams, you and Luca. But your team is a bang the bleep up, my friend.
1: Sean, I've never seen. I know it's just fantasy football and nobody cares.
2: McConkey, Neighbors, Barkley. Out.
1: Yeah, a lot of red, eh?
2: Yeah.
1: And Justin Herbert still hasn't shown up this year. Can you tell me who my backup quarterback is?
2: Yeah, Baker.
1: Oh, my goodness gracious. He's out, too.
2: Yeah.
1: All right. Anyways, it's been
2: a bad year. Yeah, you got Charbonnet there, the Seattle running back. He's on the pup list.
1: He doesn't play football. in the National. He's been out. So,
2: yeah.
1: Tough loss. Just because you look at the little bit of disarray going on in Philadelphia. They're not playing well. The Commanders are out their starting quarterback and their backup, but now it looks like Dayton Daniels will be back. So, great opportunity here for the Cowboys to get it to a much better spot, to be 3-2 and feel good about themselves.
2: Yeah.
1: Absolute laying an egg on national television as well. Not good for the Cowboys. Week number 5 of the National Football League season has officially kicked off. Simon Slickus and Sean Starr, this is The Morning Show on TSN 690.
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13: Good morning. It's a nice light drive. Traffic moving well in from the South Shore and in from Laval. No problems on the TCAN or the 20. On the Met West, it's a minor slowdown from Lackady to Stinson. 25 South for LaFontaine Tunnel from Sherbrooke as you merge into one lane to the South Shore for road work. 25 northbound at the Anjou Circle. We have a stalled vehicle on the right-hand side. It's the Mega Fall Winter Clearance at Sports Experts and Atmosphere. 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I'm Debbie Marcellos from the CJAD 800 Traffic Center.
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1: So if... how many clips do you think we have in our... 10,000 clips in our computer?
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2: Probably.
1: 100%.
2: Yeah.
1: I'm going to say, Sean, without even asking you, I'm going to play this clip. This clip is Sean Starr. This clip is 1 minute and 27
2: seconds. What are you going to play?
1: You didn't give
2: me a warning.
1: I did not give you a warning because I want a natural reaction.
2: Okay.
1: But this, to me, this clip, 127 minutes, describes you
2: to a T. Okay, perfect. Let's see.
15: Hey, everyone. It's Marty. This is a new series, Meals with Marty.
1: Let me just stop. That's Jordan Martin Cook of the Carolina Hurricanes.
2: Yes.
1: Out for supper in this great city.
2: Yes. At a restaurant I've been to. I've been to a couple of times.
1: Garde Manger, right?
2: Not the way he says it, but
1: no, that's why he'll say it. But so I'm thinking when I saw this clip, I'm like, if there is an... should I continue to play the clip or tell my story? My story is this. If NHLers or NBA players started to do this, the one guy that would be all over it would be my boy, Sean Starr.
2: Right.
1: Professional athlete breaking down restaurants.
2: Yes.
1: Welcome to Sean Starr's world.
2: Yeah, going to the finer restaurants in the city.
1: The ones that these boys...
2: correct.
1: You know what I mean?
2: Yeah.
1: Let's hear.
2: Because, when I watch this, and you're going to hear... that was not a cheap meal. Listen, these Taylor Hall's there, Jordan Stahl's there.
1: Yeah.
2: These guys going to pick up the check. Yes, there's no doubt. Yeah. But for guys like you and I, that was an expensive ticket.
1: It got me to thinking.
2: Yes.
1: How life on the road for these guys ain't all that bad.
2: No kidding, bro.
1: Eating at the finest restaurants. All right, let's hear from Jordan.
15: Montreal. Just ordered the first meal with Meals with Marty. I'm going to introduce you to the dinner crew. We got Taylor Hall. We got Sean Walker. We got Jordan Stahl, Eric Robinson, and my boy Goss the Spat. Right here, we have some beef tartare. We have octopus. We have tuna. We have snow crab. Same over here. This is the appetizers. Okay, we're here with all the mains. Marty got scallops. Shane got the duck. We got a couple steaks for Robbie, Halsey, and Wax. Also a duck. Got some agnolotis to share. A nice carrot and a cream corn. And some guilty french fries right here. So. Finished up dinner here at Garde Manger in Montreal. We are going to do the rating system on food quality and service. So food quality, we're going to do a... I think it's probably about a 9.1. It's very delicious. Everything was so good. So if you're in Montreal, food, incredible. And service was also very, very well done. We'll give that a 9.5. Incredible restaurant. Would recommend. So thank you for tuning in for Meals with Marty.
1: Okay. First of all, I think this is amazing. I don't follow him. I don't think I follow any professional athlete. I will follow any athlete that starts to do stuff like this.
2: Yeah.
1: Especially at the Garde Manger.
2: Yeah.
1: You know what I loved about? He's authentic. I didn't ask the name of the restaurant. I thought what it was.
2: Right.
1: If you see him, he's very endearing. He just looks like a regular dude.
2: Yeah.
1: Doing a regular food review. Relatively comfortable on camera, his thing, you know, like when he moved the camera around and he showed all his teammates. These guys not comfortable. Like, comfortable being chased around the rink by, like, I don't know, Tony Twist or something. Cool with that. Got a wave during a supper. Awkwardness. Sean, I love this. I absolutely love this. And I think the 9.1, 9.5 is very nice because I don't think you give anything a 10.
2: You should never give anything a 10.
1: Nothing's perfect, right?
2: Correct.
1: Right? So I love that clip. There's going to be people jumping on to advertise with this guy. What do you call it? Something Meals with Marty? Is that what it is?
2: Something like that, something
1: amazing.
2: Yeah.
1: I love it. I love
2: but it was cool
1: that
2: you know, in the city and have a nice meal and then kick the Canadians' ass. And no, it's a great time in Montreal, you know?
1: Leave a smash, not a smash and grab.
2: But just, I mean, you know, like you've been to some nice restaurants. And, you know, there's a good chunk of people listening that have all at least once in their life, you know, experienced fine dining and nice wine and, you know, establishment.
1: They didn't mention the wine on the table. There was wine on the table.
2: The red wine on the table. I mean, you're having duck, you're having steak. Seems to go with the meal that they were having, but that I would have loved, not so much to be around their company, but I would have loved to have eaten everything that was on that.
1: Yes.
2: I would have eaten everything.
1: Yeah, and these guys are going to do it again the next time they're in another city. Eat like kings. It's nice. It's a nice thing. What I loved about that clip, too.
2: And I wonder how long they... Because that is not maybe it's different. I haven't been in a couple of years, but like I said, I've been to that place a couple of times, and it's hard to get a reservation. I don't know if things have calmed down, but maybe on a Monday night or whatever, cause Carolina played Tuesday. Were they here Monday night?
1: I'm going to say that.
2: Maybe Monday night? Because they obviously, it had to have been Monday night.
1: Yeah, they didn't go after the game.
2: No, they weren't there after the game.
1: It's Monday night for sure.

0: We're in York City. We're playing the Rangers. We'll be in town that Monday. Let's go here. We're in Chicago that day. Let's book it from here.
1: Do you think, because, I mean, they all love going to Starbucks. They all have Starbucks in their hands when they're going on the bus and everything.
0: Very Americana.
1: Do you think if you and I were on the Canadians and we were planning on going for a road trip, right, that included, I don't know, New York, Philly, Boston, yeah, whatever, do you think we're going for our coffee after the morning skate?
0: 1,000%.
1: After work, we're going to have a coffee and we're in Boston. Bro, what restaurant are we going to in Boston?
0: Yes, and what coffee shop? I don't have a problem with Starbucks. I go once in a while. My daughters like it, so I'm not here to discredit Starbucks.
1: No, but it's a very, it's, you know.
0: But if me and you are teammates and we've just finished our morning skate and we're in Nashville, I'm Googling best coffee shop.
1: Local.
0: Local shop. 100%.
1: You're going to find their Cafe Olympico, the Nashville equivalent.
0: No disrespect to our good friends at Tim Hortons. If there's one in Nashville, I'm not doing that. I'm in Nashville. I'm going to go check out the Nashville.
1: Yeah.
0: Talk to me.
1: Right.
0: I thought it was great. I thoroughly enjoyed it. And I love the fact that, five elite athletes sharing one French fry.
1: And he called it the guilty French fries. But you also noticed, for those that didn't see the video,
0: yes,
1: of the clip Simon played, the steak came with a couple of onion rings on top.
0: Massive onion rings. Maybe they don't consume those onion rings. Maybe they don't. I think they do. I think you can.
1: But, you know, you want that hockey body look, right?
0: Yeah,
1: you got to be five of y'all got to be sharing one plate of fries.
0: That's what, yeah, five dudes sharing one plate of fries.
1: The guilty fries.
0: I love that. I thought it was very good. Yeah. Very charming, man. I'd keep an eye on that, man. Like, I don't know if I happen to see him somewhere in a city that I may, Seattle.
1: Would you watch another video from him in a city that isn't your own?
0: In 90 seconds?
1: Yeah.
0: I've got 90 seconds for that. All day. I do it on Instagram with people that we would call influencers or whatever when they're walking into certain restaurants.
1: You see, I'm not on TikTok.
0: Neither am I.
1: I'm not on TikTok. Seems that's where everybody is these days. I don't know.
0: Oh, that was a TikTok?
1: Yeah, the sound effect at the end of the video. That's a TikTok.
0: Sorry, I thought it was Instagram.
1: No, that's a TikTok.
0: Okay. Well, listen, I would 90 seconds of that, pro athletes telling me about where to go eat in a city. I am all in for that. All in for that. Simon Slickus and Sean Starr.
1: Why don't you do that? For all the coffee shops you go to in Montreal, why don't you do that? That would take off.
0: I go to the same coffee shops everybody else goes to.
1: Yeah, that would take off. That would do well. You know your coffee. You have enough experience. I think you have an educated palate. You could talk about the atmosphere, the ambiance, what drink you had, the service, the selection of pastries, good or bad.
0: Okay, I want to
1: see. I could see that. Yeah? I could see that working.
0: All right. Yeah. I'm going to try that. I'll give it a shot. I'm going for a coffee right after this.
1: You see?
0: See how I can...
1: Yeah.
0: I got to feel myself, Sean. I'm very uncomfortable doing that. Very uncomfortable doing that.
1: Yeah, you get used to it. I was uncomfortable doing it.
0: Yeah?
1: I hated it. But now it's...
0: You're fine.
1: Totally fine.
0: Totally.
1: At least I think I'm fine.
0: I think it's fine. I think you're excellent. But sometimes people think like...
1: you just got to get over that.
0: Because you're on the radio full time. You're like, Sean's going to be a natural on television. I don't think it's that easy. Like, I think there's, if you're uncomfortable with something, you're uncomfortable with something. Just because you do radio doesn't make you.
1: There is that element of, like, you know what? Yeah, fine. Maybe it's not going to be au naturel right away, but just get over it. Honestly, just like, you'll be fine.
0: Move on.
1: You know, you'll get the reps in, you'll build that callus, and next thing you know, it'll be second nature, man. No problem. No sweat. One of those classic don't overthink it moments.
0: You and I traveling the world, going to coffee shops like our boy Anthony.
1: I would prefer to do restaurants.
0: When in Rome, Sean.
1: You know what I mean?
0: Yeah, I would love to do that.
1: Yeah.
0: Yeah. I'd love to have that guy's bank, too. That'd be really nice. Simon Slickus and Sean Starr, a little press review right after this.
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3: We have some volume on the Met West. It slows through Saint-Michel and then at Christophe Colomb into Dakarry. Northbound Dakarry, heavy at Jean Talon. Southbound side moving well. 25 south for Lafontaine Tunnel, backing up before Sherbrooke as you merge into one lane to the South Shore. In from the South Shore, spans are in pretty good shape. 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
14: Welcome back to The Morning Show. Simon Tillikas and Sean Starr. Sun's out. Looks like it's going to be a decent weekend here in the city, specifically on a Sunday. Looking forward to that. Habs back in action on Saturday night versus Detroit Red Wings, Sean. You think the old school trade where Dylan Larkin just walks across the corridor?
15: Let me throw it out at you for the first time this season. Must win game.
14: Oh, stop it now. So it'd be nice to get it right, but I don't think we're at a must win game.
15: Okay.
14: I would tell you it's a must win. All joke aside, I would tell you it's a slightish, must winish game if they were absolutely god-awful and terrible and got run off the ice yesterday.
15: Yeah.
14: And you were just like, what is going on? Like, Carolina Hurricanes are the best team in the NHL. They're the defending Stanley Cup champions, respect, and they're starting off the season looking pretty good. Another whooping. I don't know who they whooped yesterday, but I saw the scoreline. They had scored a lot of goals.
15: Yeah. They beat Vancouver at Carolina. Yeah, I think okay. They put a 7-2.
14: So the Hurricanes, given their props. I also think in life, Sean, certain teams match up well against certain teams. The Canadians just simply don't match up well against the Carolina Hurricanes.
15: Mm-hmm.
14: So if you would have saw the Nashville Predators do that to the Montreal Canadiens, again, I don't think it's a must win, but being run off your home ice two nights in a row, one of them, air quotes, against an inferior opponent, then I think it's time to open up the critique very and be relatively harsh about it.
15: Yeah.
14: Sean, they played well yesterday, man.
15: I don't disagree.
14: Josh Anderson scores an over on that breakaway with 8 minutes left. You probably win that game. You go on to win that game. So I don't think they were terrible yesterday. I thought you nailed it. The penalties have to stop. And the power play needs to get going again. So I am not at must win just yet.
15: No.
14: And as the great Marv Levy, remember Marv Levy when they asked him about a must win on week something when he was coaching the Buffalo Bills? He's like, no, not really. World War One, World War Two, must wins. Week number eight, not a must win. So I'm not there just yet, but I thought the effort was good yesterday. I thought the game was good yesterday. I think the game just got away from them. Opportunity at 2-0 to find that third goal to put the Nashville Predators away.
15: Yeah.
14: And the Josh Anderson breakaway, it's a completely different scoreline when this game ends. So I am not there just yet. But as I mentioned off the top of the show, Sean, everything's okay. It's still the beginning of the year. Ends somewhere on 9:45, 10 o'clock on Saturday night. Once we're done, game number five.
15: Yeah, and I need you to give me, I want you to maybe later in the show, I'll remind you of what that looks like in your world. I need that defined if they lose to the Red Wings on Saturday.
14: What does my panic look like?
15: I want to know what that looks like, what to expect. But we'll get to that, right? Okay. Arpin Bastin, The Athletic, on the Montreal Canadiens game last night. As you know, maybe you're aware of this by now, the Canadiens moved the deck in terms of the line combinations and the defensive pairings. Caulfield, Suzuki, Slavkovsky, Kreider, Newhook, Anderson, Bolduc, Deneau, and Texier, Florian, Jacki with Evans and Doc. They put Matheson with Carrier, Hudson with Dobson, and Adam Engstrom made his season debut as he was paired with Arbor Jacki. And as Arpin writes about, Martin St-Louis had to do something, as he said after the loss to Carolina on Tuesday. Sometimes it's hard not to go back to something you've seen work so well. So the Canadiens' top line was dominant in a 5-2 loss to Nashville, earning a 20-7 shot share advantage and an 84% expected goal advantage at 5-on-5. But that is not what the Canadiens learned. They already knew that line worked. What they learned is the top line was actually their third best in terms of 5-on-5 expected goal share, behind the newly formed line of Kreider, Newhook, and Anderson, and that of Bolduc, Deneau, and Texier, both of which were above 90%. So nice to see the Canadiens' depth, which has been something we've talked about a couple of different times this season, has been spoken about in a very complimentary way. But the puzzle of Martin St-Louis and what the Canadiens need to do to take a step and where the Predators become relevant. The Canadiens have a top forward line and a top defensive pair that are elite, but lack the proper support pieces to allow the coach to optimally use them. The Predators are an example of a team the Canadiens could do business with over the next coming weeks to gain some of those support pieces. Nashville won this game, but they barely touched the puck. It's worth wondering if players like Ryan O'Reilly, Steven Stamkos, or Philip Forsberg feel about such a situation. If the Canadiens had any one of those guys on their second line with Demidov and Kapanen, Newhook or Kreider, they would be better off. The puzzle, in other words, would be less volatile. On the blue line, Caden Gooley's imminent return will create a pressure point where the Canadiens will have too many NHL defensemen on their roster. Adam Engstrom made his season debut against the Predators and he did well. He adds even more mobility and skating to a Canadiens blue line that has tons of it, but there are teams, such as the Predators, that lack that element. Arbor Jacki had a good night with Engstrom. Struble is there as well, but when Gooley comes back, something is going to have to give. With the Canadiens having a clear near need at forward, perhaps there are teams that could provide that element in exchange for some of the Canadiens' excess on defense. So that's kind of where we're at. The Canadiens might have found themselves an excellent line to play behind Suzuki on Thursday with the way Kreider, Newhook, and Anderson played together, but they need an excellent second line to push that Newhook line down the lineup that will allow them to become an elite team. As the season continues moving towards November, teams like the Predators might be able to provide that. And as those teams begin to reassess their quickly dwindling playoff chances, there is little doubt the Canadiens will be calling to see what can be done to address both their needs.
14: I like to point that Kreider, Anderson, and Newhook look very nice. All right.
15: Yes.
14: And maybe that is the silver lining here without Demidov in the lineup, that you find yourself a combination that maybe when Demidov comes back, it's Kapanen and Slav. And then you...
15: Yeah, but
14: because that new hook, Anderson, Kreider, my goodness, that has the makings of what you'd really like on a third line, right?
15: Well, that's
14: like,
15: I think that's the point, and that's, you know, takes us back into the first hour of the show. I wasn't the biggest fan of the Canadians moving Slafkovský off their top line. So now we're seemingly back to that point again. You've got the number one line. Check. It's done. Move on. And whether it's a team like Nashville or any other team that is, you know, going to go sideways competitively speaking as we get into November, yes, having a Ryan O'Reilly or, you know, as he put it, a Stamkos or a Philip Forsberg, to have that guy run with Demidov, Kapanen, and whoever the winger may be, or if they get Ryan O'Reilly, you know, you slot him in as your 2C in a perfect world, that bumps everybody down. And now we're into the matchup business. Now we're into, like, okay, putting guys in their proper chairs and creating good matchup mm-hmm. problems and good depth.
14: Yep, absolutely. I just to go back to the Slav there for a second, I didn't have a problem when they moved him on to that second line, because I also envisioned that when they were going to make that move, it would have been with Demidov and Kapanen there, or at least Demidov and Newell.
15: Yeah.
14: So, and I don't mind Slav off that line. Just, Sean, sometimes maybe if you're a young guy trying to find, kind of still trying to find your way in the National Hockey League, but play on a line with a 100-point guy and a 50-point and a 50-goal scorer, maybe you defer a little bit too much, and maybe you put him somewhere else. And with Demidov, he drives a little bit more offense, plays perhaps a little bit different role. But you're down Kapanen, you're down Demidov. I'm with you. Go check the box where, at least no matter who you're playing, Saturday night against the Red Wings, you feel that your top line is the best top line in this game. Check that box. Just Slav with Kreider and maybe Anderson, maybe Newhook. That's the part that a little bit of a disconnect for me. You tell me you're going to run them out there with Kapanen and Demidov, what we saw last year, I'm a little bit more for that. Sean, let's go to TSN.ca here. Our boys from Insider Trading, even Darren Dreger, of course, and Darren will be joining us at 8:35. Gino Retta and the rest of the crew. It's a 4-minute clip about what's going on in the National Hockey League, the ins and outs, and your boy, Sean. Is it your boy, Connor Hellebuck?
15: See his new website?
14: Stop.
15: Have you seen his new website?
14: No.
15: Well, it's not his website.
14: Oh, okay.
15: But there's a new website created by a fan.
14: Oh, no.
15: I'm surprised you haven't seen this.
14: I have not seen this.
15: I know you're very much an online guy, right?
14: I am.
15: But no, it's called Hella Bucks. Hella Bucks.
14: Yeah.
15: So Helle Bucks, BUCKS.com.
14: I know where this is going.
15: It is a live tracker of the salary forfeited by Connor Hellebuck. And I've pulled it up now, and the ticker is going. So I'm on HellaBucks.com right now.
14: That is an amazing site. So he's almost at $400,000
15: in forfeited salary.
14: Son, this hurts.
15: Look at it. It doesn't stop, Simon.
14: Oh, look at that. There's even a spot that says, since you've opened this page, it's $8. Every day, $38,000. Every second.
15: Every day.
14: 45 seconds.
15: Every day.
14: Every second.
15: Every day.
14: 45 cents.
15: Every day.
14: He's not going to
15: guys
14: play.
15: Out 39K.
14: No, I think they're going to dig in here, Sean. He's going to have to forfeit $8 million. Is that what his salary is? Is about an $8 million guy?
15: Yeah.
14: I think so. Yeah. Whatever. Anyways.
15: Full season tab, $7.5
14: million. $7.5 million. Yeah. So this guy's going to forego $7.5 million of money. See, where's it at now? $400,000?
15: No, but right now.
14: Right now it's at
15: 5.3% of his salary is gone.
14: Okay. So what's the total right now?
15: $396,768.
14: He's never making that back. It's gone forever.
15: No, he loses.
14: It's gone.
15: $38,660 a day.
14: It's gone.
15: A day.
14: Don, can't get that. Once you come back, you start getting paid, but you're not getting that money back. Let's go to the boys on Insider Trading. Speaking of Connor Hellebuck, that is a great site.
15: Hellebucks.com.
14: Good for you. Sometimes the internet's a good place.
16: The Jets are just about a week into the regular season, and Connor Hellebuck is already hundreds of thousands of dollars in the hole. To speak to that and more, the insiders, Chris Johnston, Pierre LeBrun, and Darren Dreger. So, Dregs, any news on the Connor Hellebuck front?
17: Well, unfortunately for Connor Hellebuck and his bank account, no, at least not good news, Gino. And we know that the Winnipeg Jets are off to a great start. We know that Connor Hellebuck remains under suspension. And the reality is that he is losing tons of money through this process. And I also know that, look,
18: both sides are struggling. They're navigating to try and find a trade scenario that works for the Jets and obviously works for the goaltender. That's best case scenario. Now, interesting to note, the National Hockey League remains very much on the scene in terms of staying apprised of any sort of developments around the Hellebuyck situation and the Winnipeg Jets. But the league also supports its organization in Winnipeg simply because Connor Hellebuyck elected not to report to camp. So the stance on the suspension of Hellebuyck remains firm.
19: In Edmonton, the Oilers are rallying around one of their own who they feel should be getting more positive press, CJ.
20: Yeah, that would be Evan Bouchard, who for my money is off to the best start early in this season among any player. You look at goals with six already through four games, 11 points, the shot share, the chances, everything is happening in a very positive manner when he's been on the ice for the Oilers this year. And I think that's why you hear Leon Draisaitl come out and speak about the reputation or the narrative that's followed Bouchard's career, that he maybe isn't as committed on the defensive side of the puck. You hear Mike Babcock talking about the fact he should be in the running for the Norris Trophy every year. There's a deep sense around the Oilers that this guy doesn't get enough respect. He was left off Team Canada last year. He finished fourth in Norris voting despite having 95 points last season. And you just get the sense this could really be a statement year for Bouchard, especially the way he started.
19: If there's a team looking for a high-scoring winger, there's one available who scored 23 for the Wild last season, Pierre.
21: Yeah, and I don't know if this is why Vladimir Tarasenko still doesn't have an NHL job, but what we found out on this day is that he mutually agreed to part ways with agent Dan Milstein late in the summer. And for those who have followed along with this story, Vladimir Tarasenko has run the gamut on agents the last 4 or 5 years. You name the high-profile agent, and he has had him. But right now, without one. In the meantime, listen, he had an offer in front of him in early July from the Florida Panthers. It was a low-paying offer because the Panthers have no cap space. He decided he could do better. He hasn't yet. And I think the reason you've seen some Florida speculation again in the last couple of days is because of the injury to Brad Marchand. But the reality is those things aren't connected. For starters, I don't think Florida will circle back to Tarasenko, although we'll see. But the other thing is the news will be better than expected on Brad Marchand. He had an MRI on Thursday. The team will have an official update on Friday. But what I'm being told is we're talking about a number of weeks as opposed to a number of months for Brad Marchand. Again, dodging a bullet if you're Florida after the positive news on Sasha Barkov.
19: That is good news. The Ducks are going with the youth movement on their blue line, but that's not necessarily by choice, CJ.
20: No, some of this has been forced upon them, and I do think as we get deeper into trade season in the NHL, the Ducks will be a team to watch when it comes to moving for a defenseman. But at this point in time, they have not played a defenseman in a game over the age of 26. And a big reason for that, of course, is the money they had to pay through the offer sheet to Leo Carlson. The raise they gave Cutter Gauthier just did not leave them enough cap space to bring in or to keep a veteran defenseman. They said goodbye to John Carlson, Jacob Trouba, Radko Gudas after last season. And so it's really an interesting experiment because the Ducks plan to take a step forward again. They made the playoffs last year. They expect to be there again. And how these kids perform, especially Tristan Lunau and Pavel Minchikov, the view inside the organization is those guys have to handle this increased responsibility if it's going to be a good season.
19: Not long ago, expansion of the state of Texas looked like a fait accompli, but not so much anymore, Drakes.
18: No, we touched on this at the recent NHL Board of Governors meetings, and we'll continue to visit in on this story, but it feels like we'll be dealing with it in December as well. It's going slower. It is not going faster, and it was pushed to the back burner. There are some NHL owners who want to be heard because they do not feel like expansion is a good idea. They don't believe that the talent pool is deep enough to sustain a competitive balance. And furthermore, another team in a non-tax state like Texas in Houston or Austin further erodes competitive balance. So there's a ton of work before they get close to saying they're moving forward.
19: They are the insiders, Chris Johnston, Pierre LeBrun, and Darren Drecker.
14: Interesting stuff. I got a question for Darren later on. We heard the name Tarasenko. That's kind of odd, right?
15: A lot of goals. And he parted with his agent, Dan Milstein. Yeah. He's gone through agents.
14: Several.
15: Yes.
14: Several. Should still get you a gig, though. This guy scored over 20 goals last year.
15: Yeah. What did he have, 24, 25 goals last year?
14: 23, I think. I think they mentioned 23. What are my questions for Darren? Anything on Patrick Laine?
15: There's been some stuff going around. He's been skating in Florida.
14: Okay.
15: But there are teams that... last I heard, there were teams that were circling around, but I think they've moved on, which leads me to believe that some of the reporting that's been out there in the last few days around Line A is it's all about his fit and whether or not he's comfortable going there. Because there were a bunch of teams that were kicking tires. But if he, for whatever reasons, believes that he's just not a fit there, then he's not a fit there. So
14: Just interesting, a little bit more quiet. If you're telling me it's out there, it's out there. That's fine, but I haven't heard much
15: No, it's been quiet. Yeah.
14: I think...
15: But there was something there that he was skating, and he's been like skating in Florida with a few other guys.
14: I think what hurts Patrick Laine is, Sean, in today's NHL, it kind of looks like it's the foot speed that...
15: I think that's a fair way to put it.
14: Just doesn't have it. You got one more? We got a break here?
15: Yeah, we'll go to break, yeah.
14: Simon Slickers and Sean Starr. This is the morning show on TSN 6. No three-star quiz today. I'm sad.
15: Wah, wah, wah.
14: It's my favorite segment after five questions.
15: Yeah.
14: Number two, three-star quiz.
15: Do you have five questions coming up at 7:30?
14: Yeah, I can get you. I can bang out five questions.
15: Let's do it.
14: Five questions with Sean Starr.
15: Let's do it.
14: Let's have some fun. All right. No three-star quiz for today because pretty much nobody wanted to join us. I'm not going to lie to you. I'm going to take a little bit of that personally. No? I sent it out. It's tough.
15: It's the busy season now, you know?
14: It's a busy season, I guess. So a little five questions right after this.
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1: We're enjoying a pretty light drive. Traffic moves well on the eastbound Trans-Canada. It just slows at Côte-de-l'Est to Bord de Carrie South. Southbound to Carrie, just a little heavy at that exit for the Jean Talon. On the Met West, it slows from Pinot into de Carrie and 25 south for La Fontaine Tunnel from just before Sherbrooke as you merge into one lane to the South Shore. It's the mega fall winter clearance at Sports Experts and Atmosphere. 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I'm Debbie Marcellos from the CJAD 800 Traffic Center.
15: Hey, everybody. It's Sean Starr. 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
1: Oh, I'm in charge.
11: Me, yeah.
1: 7:35, bro. Usually it's the music.
11: Yeah, I know. But difficulties.
1: Nobody wants to play.
11: Force the change in planning
1: in
11: today.
1: In format here at TSN 690. Yeah. Welcome back to The Morning Show. Simon Slickus in for Connor McKenna. I'll be back on Monday as well. Sean and Connor will be back together on Tuesday.
11: Yeah.
1: You're off on Monday.
11: Yeah, I'm off Monday. Going out for dinner Saturday and Sunday.
1: Settle down.
11: Yeah. Taking my parents to... I'm taking my parents... My parents are taking me for dinner on Saturday.
1: For your birthday?
11: A week after my birthday.
1: That's okay.
11: Because I went for dinner...
1: Yeah, without them.
11: On my birthday.
1: Uh-huh.
11: So a week after my birthday, my parents want to take me for dinner.
1: Uh-huh.
11: So we're going to go to a place in the West Island.
1: Okay.
11: Asian cuisine.
1: Very nice.
11: I love the place.
1: What is
11: I
1: the-
11: do. And then Sunday, I'm taking my parents to the Kahnawake Golf Club for what is an epic night. What Kahnawake does for Thanksgiving.
1: Oh, very nice.
11: Oh, my gosh.
1: Could I ask?
11: You would lose your mind.
1: Could I ask a Blazers?
11: No, this isn't jacket mandatory. Okay. It's not one of those, no.
1: Okay.
11: Yeah.
1: What is the...
11: But my father gave me a heart attack. I took my parents for Father's Day to the golf club, right? They put out, they pull out all the stops.
1: It's, beautiful spread.
11: It's unbelievable. Mm-hmm. It's unbelievable. And, it's a private golf club and everything else. And I told my dad, I said, hey... just heads up, man. Like, no jeans, right? We're not allowed to wear jeans. Okay. Even if you're a guest, you know what I mean? And sure enough, the guy rolls up in just blue traditional Levi's denim. I look at him, I said, oh my God, you're killing me. You're killing me. And then our wonderful general manager at Kahnawake, cool guy. This is Mr. Star. He calls me Mr. Star. I said, that's Mr. Star. I'm Sean.
1: Yeah.
11: And he goes, your dad, huh? I'm like, Steve.
1: What do you want me to
11: Steve,
1: do?
11: Steve, I told him.
1: Steve,
11: I told
1: what
11: him. He
1: do
11: goes,
1: you
11: listen.
1: Want me
11: he
1: to
11: goes,
1: do,
11: it's
1: man.
11: Fine. I go, do you need me to go to the pro shop? I'll buy him pants. Do you need me? I was willing to do that. And he looks at me and he's like, just don't let him walk around a lot.
1: Yeah, sit down.
11: Yeah, and it was fine. And it was fine.
1: Did
11: you
1: give it to him?
11: Yes. I said, you're killing me, Smalls.
1: Yeah,
11: you're killing me.
1: There's a protocol,
11: and I
1: man.
11: Promise you, because I already told him again, and I will send him a text on Sunday afternoon. No jeans.
1: You don't run that by your mom as well to make double down on that?
11: A parent group chat.
1: Okay.
11: Yeah.
1: No jeans, bro.
11: No jeans. My mom dresses beautifully, elegant and everything else,
1: No jeans. Can you remind me the restaurant that your grandfather loves to go to for his special events? Was it like...
11: he's R.I.P. now.
1: Oh, yeah.
11: He died, Simon.
1: I know, but wasn't... you tell me he loved going to Carlos and Pepe's or something like that?
11: No,
1: or?
11: You know where he loved to go? We used to go for... My grandfather and I used to go for dinner generally every Friday. For years, we went just the two of us. He loved going to a place in Ville Saint-Laurent called Mama's.
1: Oh, Mama's Pizza.
11: Yeah.
1: It's been there forever.
11: Yeah.
1: Yes. Sorry, I kind of remember you telling me that he used to like to go to these... Was it maybe your dad? What does your dad want to go for his birthday and stuff?
11: My dad loves going to the Manoir.
1: The Manoir. Okay. I don't know. I just remember it was like... I thought it was something more boxy.
11: Like, what's
1: than
11: bizarre?
1: That.
11: Okay. Like, what's bizarre is my parents went to... I think they did a road trip
1: love
11: to
1: the television
11: Niagara Falls.
1: Yeah?
11: And maybe this is where I get it from. My parents, they went to Niagara Falls this summer for a little road trip getaway together. But one of the biggest reasons they went on this road trip, do you know why? And you're going to think it's crazy. And maybe it'll make...
1: Hold on.
11: It'll make you make more sense of me.
1: They wanted to go to...
11: It was food-inspired.
1: They either wanted to go to...
11: You'll never get it.
1: The Outback or the IHOP.
11: Okay. IHOP Arby's Red Lobster.
1: Yes. Yes. Yes.
11: Like, my dad loves that stuff.
1: I knew that.
11: He loves going to these places that we don't have them here, but he loves, they made it a point of IHOP, Arby's. My mom loves Arby's.
1: Uh-huh.
11: And the Red Lobster.
1: I knew that.
11: And they went to all three of them.
1: I'll tell you why.
11: Yeah.
1: Because my daughter.
11: My dad's a Chamonix guy. Is that what you're saying?
1: That's how we roll. That's how we roll, the Chamonix crew. My daughter, when her team is lucky enough to go to the Nationals.
11: Yeah.
1: The Nationals are held in Niagara Falls. I have not been to Niagara Falls since 1982.
11: It's been a minute, yeah.
1: Sean, the family from Greece come over. And for whatever reason, we piled them into a car and we took them to Niagara Falls.
11: Makes sense. It's one of the wonders of the world, bro.
1: It happened my entire life.
11: Yes.
1: Well, the early part of my life.
11: Yeah, yeah.
1: Cousins are coming over from Greece, load up the van, road trip. We took them to Niagara Falls. I had not been to Niagara Falls since 1982, 1984.
11: You never took your girls then? Wow. Okay.
1: Never. Right. So we roll up.
11: Yeah.
1: And once I get to Niagara Falls, you know, I'm looking for the hotel. Oh my goodness gracious, there's an IHOP here. Foreign to me. Like, the only IHOPs I ever seen is
11: International House of Pancakes.
1: In America. International should have been the key word there. I drive to the next block. I see a TGIF. I'm like, what's going on here? I've never seen a TGIF in my life outside of America.
11: Right.
1: And then the kick in the head, Outback Steakhouse. I'm like, where am I? Outback Steakhouse. There's none in Quebec. I've never seen one.
11: I've never been to one.
1: So
11: I've never been.
1: And then I was told by the staff there and this and that, the Americans come over, they want to see their American big box stores and
11: their chain restaurants. Yeah,
1: they want to see their chain restaurants. So yes, I knew that the moment you said Niagara Falls. I go,
11: crazy.
1: I know why he's rolling up there.
11: Yeah, yeah.
1: I know why he's rolling up. All right, Sean, five questions, higher submitted segment, blah, blah, blah, all those things. I got five questions for you. You got five questions for me. You ready to go?
11: Yeah, do you want some music behind you or anything?
1: Usually we play George Michael's Careless Whispers in the background.
11: That sounds terrible.
1: Oh my goodness gracious.
11: Just a little easy listening.
1: I like that.
11: To guide us through, you know?
1: You want me to go first?
11: Yeah, go ahead.
1: Question number one, Sean, give me a sports argument hill that you will die on. A sports argument hill that you will die on.
11: This is going to be a hot take, but also an argument. The best of three playoff format is the best playoff format. End of sentence.
1: That's terrible. Wow. In every sport.
11: Superior to best of five. So much better than a best of seven. I was going to make an argument that I love the football playoff because you need to be your best for one game because there will be no tomorrow as far as your season is concerned.
1: Uh-huh.
11: But the best of three is both worlds. It gives you a chance to come back off a loss, but if you go on a losing streak, your season is over.
1: Hmm.
11: I am here for the, you know, it brought me delight to see that maybe baseball is talking about some, and do you believe this? They're talking about going to 154 games.
1: It's one of the questions later on.
11: Oh my God. Oh my God. Give me the best of three playoff format.
1: All day.
11: All day.
1: All right, Sean.
11: Let's go. Let's hurry it up. You want to give me you want to compromise? You want to give me the championship series for baseball, for the National Hockey League, the NBA? You want to give me a best of seven to decide the championship? Fine. But rounds 1, 2, and 3, best of three. Done.
1: We used to have that, you and I, growing up, right?
11: But basketball was like that,
1: best
11: right?
1: Best of five?
11: Yeah, yeah,
1: and
11: yeah.
1: We went the best of seven.
11: Well, look at baseball's best of three, best of five, best of seven.
1: Yep.
11: Nailed it. They nailed it.
1: Okay. You're up.
11: What's your sport argument?
1: Oh my goodness gracious. I don't know. It's been a few.
11: Yeah.
1: I don't know. I'll get back to you before the end of the show. Let me think about it.
11: Okay.
1: I got one. Kopitar was the right pick.
11: Stop.
1: See?
11: Stop.
1: It's the reaction I get.
11: Stop.
1: Kopitar was the right pick. Kopitar was the right pick.
11: Yeah. You still need a goaltender, my friend.
1: We had one, Halleck.
11: You still need a goaltender. Simon?
1: Yes?
11: Montreal Canadiens have lost again. Yes. They beat Toronto to open the season, and 3 games later, they've picked up 1 point so far.
1: Yeah.
11: Out of a possible 6 points
1: crazy
11: up for grabs.
1: Crazy 1 point as well, if you think about it.
11: There is no such thing as moral victories, right? They deserve. They were the better team. They deserve to win. What about the shoe on the other foot? How many times did the Montreal Canadiens come back to win games last year? The answer is 26.
1: That's ridiculous.
11: 26. What were we talking about then? You remember what we were talking about? Look at the skill. Look at the skill.
1: Don't die attitude.
11: No quit, no quit, no quit.
1: Uh-huh.
11: Does that take away from the moral victory if you woke up this morning saying, man, the Canadiens played well. They deserve it. The hockey gods worked against them against Nashville last night.
1: I think you can do that every once in a blue moon. Can't be something on the regular. Can't be. It's not a one every. You were the better team and on Wednesday and you lost, and you were the better team on Thursday and you lost. No, that's something you can't carry. On a one-off, okay, you can have a moral victory. I'm not a big, big moral victory guy in the world of professional sports. Fantastic piece of music.
11: So like the mix. Gonna, the mix is good.
1: Very nice. You did that?
11: Minnow.
1: DJ. Sean.
11: Simon.
1: Very, very quick one. Question number two.
11: Yeah.
1: Are the Buffalo Bills Fugazi?
11: No.
1: Have you seen the combined record of the teams that the Buffalo Bills have beaten?
11: Yeah.
1: The Buffalo Bills have beaten the Texans, the Lions, and the Chargers.
11: Yeah.
1: The Texans, Sean, let me remind you, have not won a football game this year. The Chargers have not won a football game this year. And the Lions are good. They're okay. But the Patriots sitting at 3-1. It's a great song. Sitting at 3-1, two of their victories against terrible football teams. Teams that would be picking 1 and 2 in the upcoming NFL entry draft are the Buffalo Bills. And by the way,
11: no, they're not. They're not, bro.
1: The Buffalo Bills here.
11: They're not. They're not.
1: They're not.
11: They're not.
1: Okay.
11: You know, they check so many boxes for players at positions that you, if you were a fan of the Miami Dolphins or the Tennessee Titans, that you would love to have on your team. You got James Cook. You got Josh Allen. You've got big time targets. You know, would I pick them to win the Super Bowl? No. Are they the best team in the AFC East? To me, I don't think there's a debate. I think they are the best team in the AFC East, and they are one of the best teams in that conference, full stop. Are they perfect? Absolutely not. Does Josh Allen force plays? Is he guilty of that? Absolutely he is, but I don't think that puts them in the same conversation. I'll put it this way. The way we were talking about the New England Patriots last year, you know, you're bringing up the schedule and the quality of the opposition.
1: Mm-hmm.
11: We're still talking about, look at the schedule the Patriots had. There was a Fugazi team, in my opinion. I don't think the Buffalo Bills for me are in that same category.
1: Okay.
11: Still with the National Football League, Simon, let's take a look at the NFC South division.
1: NFC South,
11: yes. You know, you've got some, you've got some interesting quarterback storylines developing there. Baker Mayfield's hurt, right?
1: Uh-huh.
11: But if I asked you who the best quarterback, when healthy, who the best quarterback is in that division? Would you answer Bryce Young? Would you answer Michael Penix Jr., Tyler Shuck, or Baker Mayfield?
1: I'm going to go Bryce Young. Like what I've seen, shifty out of the pocket, making some nice throws, built a nice little team around. They got the run game going. Carolina's got some decent weapons on the outside. I'll go with Bryce Young. Peak Baker Mayfield was pretty good, man. We forget that this guy brought... This guy made the Cleveland Browns respectable. He made them a playoff team, and they won a playoff game. Baker Mayfield, before they booted him out of Cleveland because they wanted to get to Deshaun Watson, was peak. But I don't know if it's peak Baker anymore. He wasn't very good this year. Now he's injured. So I'll go with Bryce Young, man. I think they've got it done. I don't think he gets the monster mother of all paydays, but I think the Carolina Hurricanes can continue to build around him. The Shuck kid's good, too. He makes plays.
11: He's fun to watch.
1: He's fun to watch, a little bit more stability at that position, right? Who's the other one? What am I trying?
11: Michael Penix?
1: Michael Penix. Michael Penix is going to have a very easy job. Everybody's going to bite on the run, just hit the open receiver down the football field. I think he's good. They're better with him, clearly. Sean, you know that the Atlanta Falcons in the first 2 weeks of the NFL season never got to the red zone? And since that that game number two, they've been the most incredible offense. Remember, we're all crying about watching the... Falcons on national TV 3 weeks in a row. Falcons are fun to watch. 154 baseball games. That is what the front office in Major League Baseball has proposed. Are you buying or selling?
11: Buying. You like strong that? Buy.
1: Really, eh?
11: Strong buy. Seasons are... Baseball has been 162 games for what feels like my entire life.
1: I don't recall it ever not being that.
11: 162 games. Like, we've always known that.
1: Is Chicago?
11: 82 NFL. 82 hockey, 82 basketball, 162, and used to be 16 weeks in the National Football League. Those were the seasons for me. I was shocked, floored, that this was even brought to the table in this era of more international games every week, all over the world, more regular season games. It never ends. But yeah, with player safety, Fugaz, forget about it. I am here for a 154 game season. Yes.
1: I'm shocked when this came out because I just thought the owners would never...
11: Like, I love hockey, but it's forever, bro.
1: Wait till you find out it went from 82 to 84.
11: Yeah. I'll get used to it eventually.
1: Is that Peter Cetera, Chicago? I think this song was in one of the Karate Kids.
11: Yeah, I think you're right.
1: Great song. Sean, you're up.
11: Let me ask you this.
1: Great song.
11: Do you want to go fun or do you want to go harsh?
1: Harsh.
11: You want to go harsh? Can the Montreal Canadiens contend with Cole Caulfield?
1: Yes. Yes.
11: I just, you know... It's like I said, it's harsh.
1: It's a hot question.
11: As your top three winger, we saw what happened in the playoffs. It's a harsh question. I told you it was going to be a harsh question. As a top three forward, can the Montreal Canadiens be a legitimate Stanley Cup contender? Can they win 16 playoff games?
1: Yes. Yes, I think they can. Yes. I like the makeup dynamic of this team. I think there's one glaring piece to go. I'm critical of the blue line after the first four games. I think they can play a lot better than that, specifically when they get healthy. But yes, Sean, I think they can. I'm trying to find a comparable. Like Carolina had
11: Seth Jarvis, you know.
1: Yeah.
11: What's his face there?
1: Sebastian Aho, you're thinking?
11: No, he's a bigger guy.
1: Okay, just from a size perspective.
11: Stankoven.
1: Paul's not a big dude, really.
11: But he plays big.
1: Yes.
11: He plays big.
1: Yeah,
11: I mean, he had a couple of impactful hits in the playoffs.
1: Taylor Hall. It was the dirtiest player in the playoffs last year. It was man on a mission. Sean, favorite character in Godfather 2? Favorite character in Godfather 2?
11: Godfather 2? Yeah. Oh, yeah. I don't know. For whatever reason, I had Goodfellas in my head. Go get your shine box. Favorite? Oh, man. That's a tough question.
1: Who did that when the guy went to cash in his chips? And then remember when Joe Pesci was those two dudes?
11: Yeah.
1: Oh, Carmine.
11: Yeah.
1: He's not here.
11: Yeah, yeah.
1: Come on. Not here.
11: Favorite character, right? Man, I've got so many guys going through my head. You know what? I'm gonna qualify my answer before I give it to you. He's my favorite character in Godfather 2 because I think he played his character perfectly.
1: Mm.
11: Perfectly.
1: Mm.
11: And it's Fredo. He played the loser. He played the...
1: Angry.
11: The angry, bitter, jealous sap. He got played. He got smacked around by Mo Green. He's got cocktail waitresses two at a time. Sometimes you got to smack him around to keep him in line. You know? Oh, you got to correct my brother, do you? You know what I mean? Like,
1: yeah.
11: He played that role, and then one of my favorite scenes.
1: Well, Sean, he got passed over.
11: Of course, I understand.
1: Yeah,
11: you know? And he just gets suckered in. He just got suckered and totally played and went against the family and delivered one of my favorite scenes in cinema history. In the boathouse with his brother. I got passed over, Mike! I'm the older brother.
1: Who? Me!
11: Yeah.
1: Dumb?
11: Like some people say?
1: What's, John?
11: Kellis,
1: Yeah, I don't want to say it because I don't want to get it right. Yeah, it starts with a C. Even the way he's rocking in that chair.
11: Oh my God, it's perfect.
1: The perfect scene.
11: I got one more question for you, okay?
1: I got one more too. Let's go.
11: Okay, I got one more for you. Ready? So we're going to go a little lighthearted because I think I went too harsh on the Cole Caulfield
1: okay.
11: question. Let me ask you this question, okay? If you dated an actor, Let's say you were dating an actor. Let's say I'm going to give you your 3 months into dating. Seriously dating, okay?
1: Yeah. Hold on. Envisioning myself.
11: Whoever it is.
1: Mila Kunis.
11: Okay. Yeah, that's fine. Not a bad answer. Not a bad answer.
1: No, not at all.
11: I was just thinking what my own answer would be.
1: Your answer would be? You look like a Helen Mirren kind of guy.
11: Bro, you see Helen Mirren back in the day.
1: You're on Mobland. She's scaring the you-know-what out of me.
11: Oh.
1: Yeah.
11: And there's some great. I like Jennifer Lawrence. I like Sydney Sweeney a lot.
1: Uh-huh.
11: You know? Malika Andrews.
1: Don't know who that is.
11: The ESPN anchor.
1: Oh, okay. Yeah, okay. All right. Yes, I know exactly who that is.
11: So if you dated an actor, would you always wonder if their feelings were genuine or they were acting? I'm talking, you're kind of new into this dating scene. No. You know what I'm saying? You're not married. You haven't been together. You don't live together. Let's say you're 3 months into the courtship. How much would you wonder that they're actually, the feelings are authentic or they're acting?
1: I never gave it any thought that if, but now.
11: No, it's never a problem you had to solve.
1: Yeah,
11: huh?
1: Never ever, but even in my, you know, in the world where you envision, you know, dating Jennifer Aniston, it was always joyful, you know, by a beach, you know, beautiful dinners. Never thought about if this person's acting that they like me. Never had that thought.
11: Yeah.
1: Now it's in my mind, and I'm thinking it all the time. So, yes, I'm going to say yes. I'm going to say yes.
11: I think my answer would be Dakota Johnson. I think that's my answer.
1: She hosted SNL last week, right?
11: Yeah, I haven't heard good things about SNL this season, but anyway.
1: I haven't really watched because I go to bed early now. I'm going to say yes. Now that I'm thinking about it, is she into me or is she acting?
11: Yeah, you think
1: I
11: about it.
1: I will never, ever know. Final question, Sean.
11: Yeah, go ahead.
1: Thoughts on daylight savings time?
11: I don't want to change my clock. I want this to be the time.
1: Forever.
11: I'm good. Lock it in. Final answer. No. Yeah.
1: Locked.
11: I am not here for the... look outside. Oh, my God. What is it? 9 p.m.? No. It's 3:45.
1: So, I'm me too. I don't know what... I don't know what happens. I don't know. You know, they tell us it's about farmers and farming and all those things. I don't know. But with, you know, the equipment and machinery we have today, we can't figure this out. We could just leave it alone. Some places in America are doing that, right? I saw the president talk about that. I'm with you. Move my bounce forward, fall back.
11: No.
1: Too complicated.
11: No.
1: 9 o'clock is 9 o'clock.
11: Yeah.
1: Leave it at that. Great job, Sean. What is this? This song.
11: It's a little Cat Stevens remix.
1: Cat Stevens.
11: Yeah.
1: You know, he's Hellenic.
11: Was it Yusuf Islam now, I think, is his name? Converted?
1: Perhaps. I don't remember his real name.
11: Cat Stevens.
1: You're an idiot. Are you aware that Cat Stevens is Hellenic?
11: I am not shocked that you know that.
1: Oh, you're going to love his name.
11: Stephanos.
1: Stephen. Yeah, what do you think his middle name is? Don't go over the top. Don't overthink it. What's his middle name?
11: What is it?
1: No, it's just say it. Give me a...
11: Cat.
1: No.
11: I don't know.
1: Just think Greek. Don't overthink it. Stephen.
11: Petros.
1: Close. You overthink. Dimitri.
11: Theo. Dimitri.
1: You should have known that. Okay. I was going to hit you. Yorgo or Dimitri. Stephen Dimitri Yorgiou. That's as Hellenic as you can get. Like, Simon Salikis is not even close to this.
11: No.
1: Like, John Papadopoulos, I'm sure there's a John Papadopoulos listening to this, not as Hellenic as Stephen Dimitri Yorgiou.
11: Shout out to my boy, Zachariah Papachristou.
1: From high school?
11: Yeah.
1: Nice. Well done, Sean. Simon Salikis and Sean Starr, this is the morning show on TSN 690. Not a good performance by the Montreal Canadiens. 5-2 losers, a couple of empty net goals. We get back into the Habs right after this. Darren Dreger at 8:35.
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2: It's a little heavy on the Met West from Lac-Gordaire. Stop and go into DeCary. Eastbound Trans-Canada slows just before Côte-de-l'Est aboard DeCary South. Southbound DeCary heavy to Jean Talon. Northbound side of DeCary busy from Queen Mary to Côte Saint-Catherine. A driver that lost control on Route 125 North at the Pineuf Bridge heading into Laval. 25 South for Lafontaine Tunnel backing up from Yves-Prévost as you merge into one lane to the South Shore. 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I'm Debbie Marcellos from the CJAD 800 Traffic Center.
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0: Reed Schaefer tried to center. That's picked off by Herbert Jackey. He plays it around, and now we got a kerfuffle in front of the Montreal net as Nils Höglander gets into it with Zach Bolduc. And Herbert Jackey's got to hold of Reed Schaefer as the buzzer sounds, and the Nashville Predators officialize what is going to be a 5-2 win.
1: Victor Finley with the call last night, Sean. A couple of empty netters really skewed the scoreline in that game. Habs yes. Losers against the Nashville Predators. 5-2 was your final. Oh, I thought you were going to say
2: no,
1: something.
2: No, just breathing.
1: Yeah.
2: Just
1: can
2: breathing.
1: Cut that out?
2: I'd love to. I've lived long enough.
1: That's it, eh?
2: Yeah.
1: Look, a lot of things we touched off the top of the show, a lot of things that they need to clean up. They're just getting... How do you say it, John? Like, what I took from yesterday's game, every mistake that they made, the Predators absolutely pounced on. It was kind of like one of those games. Habs controlling that entire match, playing well. It's 2-0. Puck is fired at the net.
2: Yeah.
1: Alex Newhook loses his man for a split second back of the net. You move on from that. It's a 2-1 hockey game. Josh Anderson with the puck on his stick. Some decent time and space. Not a whole lot of time, not a whole lot of space.
2: Yeah.
1: But enough to get that puck out of the zone. He doesn't. Leads to the Matthew Wood goal that ties it up.
2: Mm-hmm.
1: Game is 2-2. It's okay. Mike Matheson fires one into the pads of, I think, of Ryan O'Reilly, perhaps. Pucks finds us with right around in the neutral zone.
2: Yep.
1: Sticks his stick in there. Terrible penalty.
2: Stamkos goes down.
1: Stamkos goes down. It's a classic trip. Easy to call. They go on the power play.
2: Yeah.
1: They score on the power play. It just seems that every mistake that they made yesterday was amplified and it led to a Predators goal. So I don't know how much of that cleaning up you need to do.
2: Yeah.
1: But clearly you need to be a little bit tighter than you were yesterday. Sean and I spoke about it off the top of the show. The biggest concerns right now, there are many. But the special teams needs to get back to being what they kind of looked like last year. The power play, you don't have Ivan Demidov. Great. Fantastic.
2: Yeah.
1: There's a 50-goal guy. There's a 100-point guy. There's a power forward 30-goal guy. There's a guy on the blue line that's going to average a point a game as a defenseman. Noah Dobson's had some pretty good offensive seasons in this league. That needs to get going immediately. And the flip side to that, if you want to be critical of the power play because of the number of players that you can put out there, Chris Kreider is another guy that can go make a living on the power play. But you look at the flip side to that as the penalty kill. Penalty killing has too many players that fit, to me, a profile of good penalty killers.
2: Mm-hmm.
1: Jake Evans, Phil Deneau, Josh Anderson, Alex Newhook. I'd like to see Zachary Bolduc in there somewhere picking up a role maybe on the penalty kill. He'll get his opportunities on the power play, but maybe fits a little bit of the profile of a guy that can be very good on the penalty kill.
2: Yeah.
1: Oliver Kapanen, when he gets back in the lineup, is another guy that I'd like to see. So the bodies are there. The skill set is there for both of those special teams units to be a lot better than what they've been at the beginning of this year.
2: Special teams, man, almost like, feels like the story of the season for me. 27th ranked power play unit in the National Hockey League. Could always be worse, though. The Buffalo Sabres have played 4 games. Their power play is 0.
1: No Alex Tuck.
2: 0.
1: There you go.
2: 0%. But yeah, further to that end, right, 27th ranked power play unit right now. As far as shorthanded situations are concerned, the Canadiens 24th in the league with a PK rate of 70.6%. So no surprise, like, the, you know, Vancouver's at the bottom of the list. Detroit's at the bottom of that list, right? Montreal not that far behind. The elite teams remain the elite teams. Colorado, in terms of being effective. Washington, that big body team. Carolina, top 10 team, shorthanded so far this season. The Nashville Predators were also pretty good at killing penalties. But yeah, special teams have definitely played a kind of a big role. You know, you reflect back on Tuesday and the margins, what could have been. You look at 2 5-on-3s. The, you know, 5-on-3 is always interesting to me. Like, I don't know how much time clubs spend practicing 5-on-3 power plays because, again, the season is so tight. You're always bouncing back and forth. You're only allowed so many practices and workouts in the CBA per week and everything else, right? So I don't know exactly how much time they devote to the 5-on-3. But what is concerning about 5-on-3 and the lack of effectiveness is how you look at 5-on-3. You know, not generating chances, easy to defend. You have two more players on the ice than the guys killing that 5-on-3 do, right? The math is pretty simple to figure out. So that is concerning, and that's why I think special teams has played a big role here. And I don't know, like, to me, it's too easy to blame, you know, one player's absence from all of this. This is still a team, as Simon pointed out when we had this discussion. You know, the five guys that are out there, minus Ivan Demidov, you still have Lane Hutson, who's a dynamic player, Nick Suzuki, Cole Caulfield, Juraj Slafkovský. You know, you're talking about 110 goals between three different guys up front for you. You brought Chris Kreider for the net front presence. So the talent, I think the pieces ultimately are there. So, you know, it's... I'm past the rust stage. You've played four games. You know, you've played two games already this week. You're going to play your third game this week tomorrow when you host Detroit. I'm not a big buyer of the rust element the preseason and all those other excuses.
1: I'm past that.
2: To be frank, they've been sloppy. They've lacked discipline. And they looked better last night. And I like that part. I'll be positive in that sense where I think they were angry based on how they performed against Carolina, and I like that they kind of did something about that and looked better. But when you look away, it's like, yeah, you had a 2-0 lead. You had an almost 40 minutes into the hockey game, and you couldn't finish off Nashville.
1: Yeah.
2: A team that we're talking about that maybe is someone that you can pick apart pieces because they're going to sell, and you blew a 2-0 lead to Nashville. That's a tough one, even though you played well.
1: Yeah, and that's the thing, when it was 2-0, just felt that next goal was going to be the difference. You're going to let the team that hasn't been in a hockey game get that next goal. They're lingering, they're hanging around, and that's exactly what happened. That third goal would have been massive, and that's the, I don't want to call it killer instinct or anything like that, but when you have the opportunity here against an inferior opponent, you need to close the door here. I don't know how much I can take from the Carolina game, Sean. I've said it earlier today, Carolina Hurricanes are an absolute nightmare for the Montreal Canadiens to line up against. I can't explain it, but I think all of us have watched enough sport to know, whether it's in the hockey world, the football world, the soccer world, where there's one team that just matches up so well against you that just don't have the abilities to beat that team. So I'm not sure what my takeaway from Carolina was. I think it's a bad matchup for the Canadiens, but I wanted to see how they bounce back against a club that most believe will not be playoff bound, a team that might be very active come between now and the trade deadline. They had that 2-0 lead. They couldn't find that third goal. They let him linger, and then mistake after mistake, little mistakes. And I think that's when you're looking at the film from yesterday, if you're Martin Saint-Louis, Alex Newhook, pucks at the point.
2: Yep.
1: Can't lose your man as your man is you know, heading towards Fowler. It's a tip in. Josh Anderson, opportunity, easy opportunity. It was actually quite a very easy opportunity to chip it off the wall, chip it off the glass, and get it out. Doesn't lead to that second goal. And the Mike Matheson penalty, not good. The blue line needs to be a lot better. If there's no Ivan Demidov out there and there's no Kapanen, you're looking at two guys from your top six from last year when they started out the season. If two of your top six are not there, you're still trying to find a spot for Chris Kreider. You're still trying to get his ways and getting him familiar with his teammates and where he can be put in a spot to excel at. You know, you had Josh Anderson. When was the last time you saw Josh Anderson last year on the top six for a minute? Alex Newhook a little bit more so. But from the blue line in, they need to get better. And I'm not even talking about from the blue line in getting better defensively. I mean, like, getting out of their zone, turnovers, leading outside of their zone, not blowing
2: assignments. Well, they lose a lot of battles. I find that they, so far this season, maybe a little better against Nashville, but I find that they tend to lose a lot of battles, which is not something you want to see based on how the team defensively is built. You know, these are mobile, skilled guys, so you would think maybe there would be an advantage. But these are the early trends that if you're a Habs fan, I don't think you should be panicking. I don't. Are there signs that are concerning? Without question. Without question. Let's not pretend it's sunny outside when it's raining. There's reason to be, okay, four games in, there are some bad patterns that are starting to emerge. But ultimately, I will fall back onto, this is a skilled team, a team that is strong in terms of their togetherness, and I think they're going to dig themselves out of this funk. I do. And I think yesterday, despite the loss, and I'm not saying it's a moral victory, I don't believe in moral victories, but as I mentioned already, I like the fact that they were angry about how they performed on Tuesday, and they looked much better. They looked deeper. They were able to roll lines. That was a positive to take away from the game. And let's not also discount. Sometimes you lose sight because maybe, you know, you're a passionate Hab fan and you're, you know, the obviously disappointed that they've lost three in a row and they blew a 2-0 lead to a Nashville team that you thought was very beatable. I don't disagree with any of that. But let's also remember, UC Saros was brilliant yesterday. The Montreal Canadiens at 5-on-5 absolutely dominated the Nashville Predators. Their second and third lines dominated 5-on-5 expected goals. The first line had 84% expected goal rate. Dominant. Yep. Dominant. Outshooting these guys 20-7. So I just want to bring up that angle of how good I thought UC Saros was. But you leave with, there's no, when I looked, I just looked. Here it is. Wins, losses, OTL, points. Nope. There's no moral victory category. There's no point for that. So I get.
1: MVC.
2: No point.
1: No MVC.
2: Yeah.
1: No points for MVC. You're right. Right across the board, Sean. It just yesterday I thought was a good bounce back game for them, the way they came off the game against the Carolina Hurricanes. But it's just those little mistakes, and they're costly mistakes. Newhook losing his man. Anderson not getting out of the zone. Mike Matheson with a terrible penalty in the neutral zone when specifically he had a man back and Steven Stamkos was nowhere near any area that he was going to be dangerous from. He wasn't even inside the Canadiens' blue line. So I think a lot of the stuff has to be done from the neck up. It's a lot of them is mental and also on the power play. It's not skill set. It is not skill set that's going to get this power play going again because the skill set is there. It's a 100-point guy, a 50-point guy, and a Norris Trophy kind of guy on the back end there. So it's just about bringing it all together. A couple of things yesterday, Engstrom making his debut. I liked what I saw, not blown away, nor do I expect to ever be blown away by an Adam Engstrom game. That's not the vibe I get from this player. He played close to 12 minutes yesterday.
2: Yep.
1: I like that number. I like that number because going into the match, Sean, I didn't want to see something along the lines of 5, 6, or 7 minutes. I wanted him to get out there, and I want to see what the Canadiens have in this player. I thought it was good yesterday. Didn't look out of place. Looked okay. Good. Now I expect him to get better and get a little bit more comfortable as the games go along here.
2: Well, also important to what you're saying about the amount of minutes. You know, Arbor Jacki got a 10-minute misconduct, so they threw Adam Engstrom out there in a shorthanded situation as well. So that boosted up the minutes. I didn't mind the pairing. I thought they settled down. I liked Arbor Jacki's game quite a bit. I thought he looked a little dangerous at points, shooting the puck. Good decisions, especially trying to pinch and keep the puck in the offensive zone. Defensively, he made a brilliant stop on what turned out ultimately to be the Matthew Wood goal, but he prevented it from going in when he dropped down to his knees. So I liked the details of Arbor Jacki's game, and I thought Adam Engstrom settled in. But I think maybe the most important part is if the Canadiens are going to make a move, whenever that move comes, it's hard not to think that Adam Engstrom won't be a part of it. As Martin Saint-Louis said yesterday when he was asked about Florian Jacki and Adam Engstrom and that you don't want these guys sitting, you know, basically saying that these guys are NHL ready. I think, you know, Arpin Basu brought this up, I think, on the second intermission with Kenzie Lalonde on Arpin's notebook and that segment that Arpin asked Engstrom when he looks at other rosters, does he ever think about, ooh, I could play for that team? And Engstrom gave the right answer. He's like, what? No, I think about playing for the Montreal Canadiens, and that's that. But I think the question is a good one because I believe that there are teams in the National Hockey League that could deploy an Adam Engstrom on a regular basis right now. So it's the long way of saying that he's a valuable asset in an area where the Canadiens have a surplus of guys. So it's important that maybe if you believe in the showcase angle of certain players, and maybe if you believe in that with Adam Engstrom, it's important that he gets out there and plays and looks good doing it with this team.
1: Yep, well said. And it's good about to get even more congested eventually. Kaden Gooley will be back and David Reinbacher. There'll be people like myself asking, you know, where his minutes are going to come by. But I thought Engstrom looked good yesterday. Again, I don't expect this guy to jump off my television screen. I don't think he fits the profile.
2: Well, that could be two ways, right? Jump off. Hudson. You don't want to, it could be two ways. Like, it could be in a good way or it could be in a bad way.
1: I'm envisioning him just, I don't know, like just playing good defense, both ends of the rink, doesn't jump out at you, doesn't make the mistake that's going to cost you or anything, just a good quality professional defenseman. It's kind of what I saw yesterday. So looking forward to seeing his minutes go up. Habs back in action versus Detroit Red Wings. Any chance that Dylan Larkin comes here, falls in love with the city, and says, let's get it done?
2: That'd be nice.
1: I'm getting a lot of pushback that people don't want him because he quit on his team.
2: And again, you know, to that I would say, from the outside, obviously, is the guy's a captain.
1: It's a big thing.
2: You know, but we don't know anything. We don't know anything about the reasons why a guy who's he's from there.
1: Yeah, yeah.
2: He went to high school. He's outside of, like, he's a Michigan guy through and through. So, like, I don't know. To me, that wouldn't, it wouldn't prevent me that if Dylan Larkin said, fine, Montreal's on the list.
1: Come on down.
2: Get a deal done.
1: Let's go.
2: I'll go pick him up at the airport, man.
1: That's nice of you, Sean.
2: Yeah,
1: considering
2: listen.
1: You live downtown.
2: I got some free time. Actually, you know what? Scratch that. The line's too crazy. The traffic's bonkers.
1: It's a little bit. If you were to pick up Dylan Larkin from the airport,
2: yeah,
1: would you want him to sit in the back or next to you in the passenger seat?
2: No, passenger seat.
1: Passenger
2: seat. Yeah.
1: Like we're your boys.
2: Yeah. Exactly. Yeah, we're talking, Dylan.
1: D. Lark, you're going to call him.
2: No.
1: No.
2: Dylan.
1: No, we're not there yet.
2: Dylan.
1: Just Dylan. That's
2: right. Sup, Larky.
1: Larky.
2: Yeah.
1: No, I got it. Simon Slickus and Sean Starr, this is the morning show on TSN 690. We go around the NHL right after this. And also in about 10, 12 minutes from now, Darren Dreger from TSN.
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6: It's a rescue operation downtown. René Lévesque and Robert Bourassa. Police are directing traffic. It's causing congestion. Traffic moves well, though, in from the South Shore and heading in from Laval. On the Met West, it slows from Pineuf into DeCary. Northbound DeCary, we have an incident at Côte Saint-Catherine. It backs up from Sherbrooke. Southbound side, a stall just after Jean Talon. It slows from the Metropolitan and eastbound 20 in Lachine. Busy now at 32nd Avenue. It's the mega fall winter clearance at Sports Experts and Atmosphere. 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I'm Debbie Marcellus from the CJAD 800 Traffic Center.
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0: One of the top scorers in the league so far this season, and a chance to tie this game on the penalty shot. Scores!
1: Jack Eichel with the nice classic shot. Remember when the penalty shot, the hockey world would stop and watch?
2: Yeah.
1: Oh, it would be like, oh my God, penalty shot. We're never going to see this.
2: Yeah.
1: And now we see it every night. Jack Eichel getting the Vegas Golden Knights all tied up in that hockey game. 3-0 lead, I believe, by the Toronto Maple Leafs. And they blow that game. They get the loser point in a shootout. Saw this stat yesterday, big guy. First time in forever.
2: Yeah.
1: The Vegas Golden Knights did not sell out.
2: I told you that. Yeah, I told you that. Yeah.
1: Wow.
2: Yeah, crazy. Huh?
1: That's one. It's impressive.
2: Correct.
1: Right? They've been here for a minute.
2: Yeah.
1: And I'm surprised that it's the Maple Leafs that is the team that is in the bill. Say what you want about the Leafs, but the Marner Leafs connection, maybe the hype around it leading up to the game. I would imagine kind of like when the Habs play in Vegas. Habs Nation picks up and goes.
2: Yeah.
1: I would imagine Leafs, like, they only go to Buffalo? Like, go to Vegas.
2: Here are the numbers.
1: Go ahead.
2: The attendance at home for Vegas last night, 15,977. The capacity for that rink, 17,367.
1: That's a...
2: It's the first time. Here are the other numbers. First time the Golden Knights have not announced a sellout in any of their 354 regular season games or any of their 66 playoff home games.
1: Okay.
2: So that's over 400 total home games for Vegas. And last night, October 8th, 2026, was the first time they failed to sell that arena out.
1: Wow. Like, I get it if you told me it was, I don't know, I don't even want to pick on any team or anything, but just the Leafs Nation would travel. Marner Leafs thing going on.
2: And I wonder, is it because, I don't want to get too political, yes, but I wonder if that's...
1: Oh, because it's a Canadian team.
2: Well, not Canadian team, but maybe not enough Canadians are going.
1: Well,
2: you know what I'm saying?
1: Canadians are traveling to the U.S.
2: I don't know.
1: Because if you were going to say it's because it's Canadian team.
2: I'm just thinking out loud.
1: I was going to say, wait till you find out that Mitch Marner's Canadian.
2: Yeah.
1: Throw everybody for
2: I don't know. The tourist angle, I have no idea.
1: I think you're right. I think clearly I know of people that are not traveling to the U.S.
2: But like we'll never know. Like if Anaheim was there instead of Toronto last night, would they have gotten the extra couple of thousand? I don't know.
1: I have yet to come across... I say this in a very respectful way because I believe you and I are one of these people. I've never seen a degenerate sports fan, you and I,
2: that
1: are in love with sports. We watch sports all the time. We watch them. I have not seen a travel band. Like none of my friends, proud members of Cowboys Nation or proud members of Celtics Nation, they're still traveling to the
2: SDK. Everybody I know that travels... they're still going to Florida. They're still going to California.
1: I see a little bit of pushback.
2: I'm not going to lie. There's, you know, if you're like, listen, it's, you know, Sean, we're off this week or whatever. Do you want to go to Vegas for 4 or 5 days? I would go to Vegas.
1: Well, let's be honest.
2: Let's
1: be honest with our listeners. You and I, we started. We got to maybe try to get back into it. We said December 13th, we wanted to be in
2: Miami,
1: South Florida, to watch the Dolphins.
2: And I would go
1: versus the Bears.
2: I will go if I'm certain
1: my quarterback is playing.
2: Like, here's my logic. Right, again, I don't get too stupid political and everything.
1: Let's go, Sean.
2: Like, I am a proud Canadian.
1: Yes,
2: but I've got one life to live, and I'm gonna try to live my life as enjoyable as I possibly can. And if that means if I can go with my friends and enjoy life, and if that means I have to cross the border and go to Vegas or go to Miami with my boy Simon to watch the Chicago Bears dismantle the Miami Dolphins, so nice, bro. I'm gonna go.
1: We gotta get back on that. Gotta get back on that. But I will not travel. Shout out to my boy Tyson and Case.
2: Yeah.
1: American dollar is very strong right now. Exchange rate, tickets and everything. I love those guys, and I wish them the best. I don't know if I'm going to travel to watch my second string or third string quarterback.
2: Yeah.
1: If that makes me a fair weather fan.
2: Yeah.
1: I'm not. I'm a ride and die.
2: Yeah.
1: Until you put the dollars in the sense that it will cost me to travel to Florida and watch those and take in 3 days in Florida. Senator Sean, winners 2-1. Just wanted to jump on the Philadelphia.
2: Not bad, huh? Not bad.
1: Listen, life without Brady Tkachuk, I was one on the Senators will be a playoff team again.
2: And Allmark in net for Ottawa, which was good. Brilliant performance, 28 saves. Against the Flyers to
1: Flyers are in trouble.
2: To preserve that win.
1: I don't
2: the Flyers
1: know why.
2: Are winless, right?
1: Yes, sir.
2: They're winless.
1: I don't have it in front of me, but I'm pretty certain they're 0-3-2.
2: Correct.
1: I don't know why. A couple of times I'm skipping through the hockey package. It falls on a Flyers game. They haven't looked good either. Nothing could be very hard to take a positive, Sean.
2: Yes.
1: Specifically, your moral victories from an 0-3-2 start.
2: Yep.
1: But they have not looked good in the process, Sean.
2: And I think William Eklund got hurt in that game too.
1: Yes. Everybody got hurt in every game.
2: And they are still, Ottawa, still without Jake Sanderson.
1: Yes. A little bit banged up.
2: Yes.
1: And it's right across the National Hockey. We saw what happened with the Florida Panthers. And Brad Marchand.
2: Yes.
1: So be careful out there. But Flyers not looking very good. This was a playoff team last year. I think most of us had maybe the Capitals or the Devils jumping in and taking that playoff spot from the Philadelphia Flyers.
2: Right.
1: Well, 5 games into the season, it seems like that is the case. Sean. You start the season 0-4-2.
2: Yeah.
1: The hockey gods have given you 84 games. If in after you've played 6 games and you only have whatever left and you've only accumulated 2 points, it's go time. I know it's early in the season, but it's go time for the Philadelphia Flyers. Boston Bruins, 6-1 winners. I'm going to stop being critical of the Boston Bruins and thinking that they're going to take a step back until I actually see them take a step back. So a great night in the NHL yesterday. Lightning and the Wild caught a little bit of that game as well. Wild pick up the 3-2 victory. And also not looking very good. Because of my love affair with the Chicago Bears, I follow many sports writers from the great city of Chicago. The hockey writers very upset with the way the Blackhawks season has already started.
2: Yeah, looking like one of the worst teams in hockey.
1: Again.
2: Yeah. I mean, Calgary, I think, has that distinction today.
1: But
2: give up a bleep ton of goals on the regular.
1: Yeah.
2: And also on that end, and please, let's give away one of our 2 prizes here.
1: Yes, sorry.
2: Brendan Gallagher, healthy scratch for the Vancouver Canucks.
1: Kind of saw it coming, Sean.
2: I'm not saying you didn't see it coming eventually, but Simon, 4 games into the season.
1: I told people.
2: 4 games.
1: I told our good friend.
2: For a rebuilding team.
1: I told my friend Mitch Gallo last year, the game comes for everybody. The game is coming for Alexander Ovechkin. The game will come for us all.
2: Bro, that was the 5th game of their year.
1: He is not an NHL player anymore, period. That's it, man. Guy had he was a 5th round pick. He's blown away and exceeded every expectation. Check that box.
2: I mean,
1: the box you can check.
2: So you're not surprised at all.
1: Zero, Sean.
2: At all. 4 games.
1: Zero.
2: He got 4 games, and it's the 5th game. Like, Brendan, you're watching from the press box tonight.
1: Zero.
2: Wow.
1: Former Raptors coach.
2: Sam Mitchell.
1: 0-0-0. He's not an NHLer anymore. It's okay. Great career for a guy who was drafted. Great career for a guy who was drafted in the first round or second round. He's not an NHLer anymore. It's okay. The game will come for you too, Sean Starr. That's it for this segment. I'm going to give away second phone call. Second, 514-790-1690. I like this. $100 gift card to Scores.
2: Mm.
1: Hit up that buffet.
2: The salad bar, bro.
1: Salad bar, excuse
2: salad
1: me.
2: Bar.
1: Salad bar.
2: You like the Scores of buffet we had here at our party.
1: That was delicious. That was delicious.
2: Ribs, salads.
1: Salads. And
2: chicken.
1: And get the fries. And when it comes to the gravy, pour them like you own the place. $100 gift card to Scores. Second caller through, 514-790-1690. Darren Dreger, right after this.
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1: Welcome back to the morning show on a TSN 690. Simon Salekas in for Connor McKenna with Sean Starr. We'll take it at 10 o'clock. Habs back in action tomorrow night here on TSN 690. 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Darren, good morning. How are you doing?
28: I'm doing okay. Good morning.
1: Darren, earlier today in our little press review where we go around the world of sports and we grab a clip from here and from there, we played the insider trading, and you guys were talking about Tarasenko and, you know, the goal total from last year, and a little bit odd that maybe he still hasn't found a landing spot just yet. I just wanted to flip that and go local here for a second. Patrick Laine, obviously last year, not the year he expected, but he's not that far removed from a couple of, you know, pretty decent 20-goal seasons. At the time, still without a club. Anything out there on Patrick Laine and maybe him finding himself a squad?
28: Well, not specifically. I think there's been a decent amount of tire kicking. You know, it's not unusual, even though I say that, and I'm reminded that Patrick Laine does have an unusual circumstance, right? Like, because of his injury history in the last few seasons and the number of games he's missed, you know, he qualifies for the 35-plus contract, which means that you can give him the lower salary, but you can give him bonus money to augment that salary. And I would think that that would be attractive to a lot of the cap specific teams. But, you know, it's still so young in the NHL regular season. Teams are still, you know, trying to figure out what they have. And, you know, if you're a deeper team, you probably still have one or two players, maybe that have developed through your system, that are finding their way. And you want to give them opportunity, but you're not entirely sure that they're quite ready. Or, you know, you flip it and you've got a more experienced player that you recognize just isn't able to give you maybe that extra pop on the power play or whatever, or an injury on top of all of that. So that's probably what Patrick Laine is going to have to wait for, is, you know, that sort of scenario to clear itself through. And sometimes that can take 10, 15, 20 games. I guess he has to be patient.
2: You know, I feel like a bit of a failure this morning.
7: Oh, boy.
2: I haven't been able to talk my broadcast partner, Simon, off the ledge today after the loss to Nashville last night.
7: That's completely inaccurate.
2: Well, let me hold on a second.
7: Okay.
2: See, look how irritable you are. He had mentioned to me that if they lose to the Red Wings, the Canadiens, when they play them on Saturday night, he's going to break the glass and deploy the panic button. What's your read of a more reasonable, grounded professional such as yourself, yes, Darren, when it comes to the Canadiens' early season struggles, blowing a 2-0 lead late in that hockey game to a team like Nashville? And, you know, I'm not saying everything's great, but it's not panic time. I'm curious what your read is in the early blushes of this season.
28: Well, that you have to be absolutely prepared for every single game, right? And I know that sounds cliche, but, you know, that's the reality. You know, every team has a wart or two. Certainly the Montreal Canadiens should be in a different stratosphere than where we see the Detroit Red Wings again. But if you are turning the puck over, it doesn't matter who you're playing against, you're going to find yourself in a situation. So they've got to clean that up, and I think that they did, for the most part, against the Nashville Predators. You know, they played well. They ran into a good goaltender. So they had opportunity with plenty of scoring chances to put that game away, and they just weren't able to do that. So there's a bit of uneasiness around the Montreal Canadiens, and probably more among media and the fan base. And there's some questions that have emerged. You know, maybe now we're starting to see why, aside from the player, why Kent Hughes was so all in on Kirill Marchenko, then with the Columbus Blue Jackets, now with the Toronto Maple Leafs, you know, because he can see the need and the fit for a Marchenko-type player, you know, in the dynamic of the Montreal Canadiens. But they didn't get the player. And now Marty St. Louis is left to juggle his lines to some degree, and he did that. You know, he was hoping that Slavkovsky could be a driver on the line, and the early returns weren't there. It's something that I'm sure he'll revisit. So he reunites Slavkovsky, Suzuki, and Caulfield. And again, they look pretty solid to me, creates that new line with Kreider, Anderson, and Newhook. And I thought they were very good. So, you know, if they take their foot off the pedal, sure, the Detroit Red Wings are just good enough that they could surprise, they could upset the Montreal Canadiens. But based on the last two games that I've seen, I think that's an unlikely situation.
7: Darren, just looking across the National Hockey League, the Blackhawks are 1-4 coming out of the gate. The Flyers still, with their loss yesterday, still not picked up a victory. I know it's still early in the season, but I would imagine with those two clubs, one Chicago young, hoping that they start trending in the right direction, and the Flyers team from last year that was a playoff team, if you had the best, which front office a little bit more frustrated right now between those two, who would it be?
28: It'd be Philadelphia. Yeah, you know, obviously right out of the gate, the Chicago Blackhawks have had some injury issues that they've had to work through. And Chicago isn't dealing with the same level of expectation that Philadelphia Flyers are based on recent success. You know, Philadelphia, you know, felt like they made some great strides last year. And I think that they did. They swung for the fence. Danny Briere was looking for grand slam when he put the offer sheet down on Leo Carlson with the Anaheim Ducks. And, you know, it was a very bold move, obviously, but they didn't get the player. And that is a significant, if not a glaring need in Philadelphia. They need star power, more of it. And he's constantly on the hunt for it, preferably a centerman. They're not a very fast team. They need to get faster. And so, when they start making individual mistakes, selfish mistakes, work ethic related mistakes, which, you know, raised the ire of head coach Rick Tocchet recently. Well, then that just compounds the issues that, you know, we've seen through the early goings here in Philadelphia. But I thought last night was better, and even the game before that was, again, a little bit better. But Danny Briere and the front office of the Philadelphia Flyers continue to scour the league. It's not the time of year where you're going to pull off a blockbuster. But, hey, the Toronto Maple Leafs made a very significant deal, and I'd qualify it as a blockbuster in acquiring Marchenko on the eve of the regular season opener. So it can be done, just not when you continue to fish, as you guys know as well as anyone, for a number one or a number two center. But really, that's what the Philadelphia Flyers are craving the most.
2: Your reaction, you know, I guess picking up the team that kept Philly winless on the season was Ottawa at home last night. Linus Allmark, fantastic on top of his angle in a 2-1 win, made 28 saves. No Jake Sanderson. William Eklund doesn't finish the game with Ottawa. And I'm curious, because there was so much chatter following the Brady Tkachuk departure to Florida. Here they are, 3-1. I mean, it was galvanizing moment. I mean, we all know Ottawa's a very talented group. I'm curious about your impressions through four games for them.
28: You know what? They are a good team. They are a good team. And I think that there's more of a readiness to the approach of the Ottawa Senators than we've seen in past years. We can't continue to hang this around the neck of former captain Brady Tkachuk. We can't. You know, again, some similarities to what they're dealing with in Detroit, what they're dealing with in Winnipeg with Connor Hellebuyck. The players in the room, they just want to play. They want to play for themselves, but more importantly, for the team. So they find a way to come together. And Steve Staios in Ottawa turned that Brady Tkachuk trade request into playing pieces that he can use. That William Eklund injury last night, that could be a scary one for the Ottawa Senators. I believe he's got an MRI today, so that'll disclose what the extent of the damage is. But if he's out for an extended period of time, well, now the Sens are up against it a little bit. Because when you look at the top six and how that group is built together, those two pieces in Eklund on the first line and Zetterlund on the second line, for Ottawa to take that next step, every forward has to find a way to do a little bit more. But those two pieces in particular were very important, I think, to the future success of this team. But they started the season with a real mental strength. And you could tell that they were jacked and they were ready. So it's detail-driven. It's structure-driven. It's all the things it's coach speak. But there's a buy-in from that group that Travis Green needed to get, and I think that he's got that to this point.
7: Darren, how surprised were you that yesterday the Vegas Golden Knights sellout streak came to an end with the Leafs in town?
28: Yeah, we talked about this not on air, but on set last night. We did that game regionally. Is it politically motivated? Not that there's some sort of boycott against the Toronto Maple Leafs, but I would think that normally, if you're a Leafs fan, and there are a legion of fans across Canada especially, they would circle that date in October if it was a healthy political environment. I'm just pontificating here.
7: No, Sean brought up the same thing, and makes sense here, right? Because
28: it does. You know, you would circle that date early, as soon as the schedule came out. Hey, you know what? How about let's kick the fall and the winter season off in style. Let's go to Vegas for a couple of days. The Leafs are playing. You know, let's get a couple of tickets and we'll make a long weekend out of it, Thanksgiving. So I was surprised, maybe not shocked that it wasn't a sellout, but I think the announced attendance was, what, just over 15,000?
2: Yeah, like 92% capacity, yeah.
28: Yeah, so that was surprising. And I just don't think that there's any other way to explain it. I mean, the star power of those two teams alone, if you're a hockey fan, politics aside, that should be enough to drag you into that building. It's a great atmosphere. I've been fortunate enough to be there a number of times, you know, throughout the Stanley Cup playoffs. And, you know, it's a fun city. So I think the Canadian perspective has to be considered when you're looking at what happened there last
7: night.
28: Yeah,
7: pretty shocking. Darren, always thanks for the time. Enjoy the weekend. Enjoy Thanksgiving with the family.
28: Yeah, you too, guys. Happy Thanksgiving.
7: Thank you, sir. Darren Dreger every Wednesday and every Thursday at 8:35. It's got to be it, Sean. I think you and Darren nailed it there, right? Because if you can see the Habs on the road, would Vegas be one of the... Just because I've been to Vegas a couple of times,
2: yeah,
7: maybe
2: me too.
7: For me it's not high on the list.
2: No, but remember when Vegas kind of came into the league you know, it was like, oh, yeah, you're going to circle the date. One, to Darren's exact point.
7: Well, that's why the Vegas Raiders it's not a home game for them.
2: Like, boys trip. Let's go. Let's circle the date. Let's see if we can make a long weekend out of, you know, whenever the Canadians are there. You know, it totally makes sense. You know, I'm a huge fan of Vegas. I love going to Vegas. I do, you know, and really very little to do with the gambling.
7: Yeah, no.
2: I'm not a big casino guy. You know, I mean, I'll go there. I'll spend a few bucks, but I've, you know.
7: Baccarat.
2: It's not why I'm going. You
7: show up in a tux.
2: I think when I wanted to go to Vegas last summer or this past summer,
7: uh-huh.
2: I wanted to go because I just wanted to go eat at the restaurants. I love the restaurants. Go see a Cirque show.
7: For sure.
2: Whatever.
7: There's a million things to do without gambling in that city.
2: 100%.
7: Even the shopping is great. Even
2: like, I'll
7: the affordable
2: go play some,
7: shopping
2: you know,
7: is great.
2: Play a little blackjack here or there, but like I said, it's not, you know.
7: Blackjack shellac.
2: I hit on everything. Everything. 20 hit.
7: Hit. They love that. I've never played blackjack in my life, but I know that people have played blackjack when you hit on 20.
2: 20. Sir, you're on 20. Hit.
7: Yeah. I, too, love to live dangerously. 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
7: Simon's Legacy in for Connor McKenna with Sean Starr. We'll take you to 10 o'clock today. Hand it off to Campbell versus Gallup between 10 and 2. Melnick in the afternoon. Don't forget, Habs lunch between 12 and 1 every day. I can't play the clip, Sean. I apologize. I was going to play this clip. There's a little bit too much cussing in it. Some bad words. Yeah. So can I walk you through it? And I want to get your reaction. Sean, if you're not aware, the Dallas Cowboys yesterday laid an absolute egg at home. They were terrible in a football game.
0: Did you see the stat about that loss and how rare it is? God. First team to lose at home to an 0-4 team since 1975.
7: So first team, so every other team that's gone into another building at 0-4 has left at 0-5. Wow. Until the Tampa Bay Buccaneers yesterday, and not Jaden Daniels.
0: No.
7: Jaylen Daniels.
0: Jaylen
7: Daniels.
0: Jaylen.
7: He's a rookie from last year's.
0: It's
7: funny because Mendoza, who was taken first overall, has not played yet, and this kid gets into the lineup for the Buccaneers.
0: Yeah.
7: He did okay. He made a couple of big throws specifically. I think it was a 3rd and 21 or something. He converted on that.
0: Didn't turn the ball over.
7: Nope. Did not turn the ball over. Kept very respective. Got a good running game. So I can't play the clip, but I'm just going to try to dress up the clip for everybody, and I want to get your reaction on this. So Dak Prescott, the starting quarterback for the Dallas Cowboys yesterday, 24 for 42. That looks okay. 3-16 looks okay, but one touchdown, two interceptions. Interceptions in and out of his receiver's hands.
0: Yes,
7: the one I shouldn't say that.
0: Tip drill.
7: Yes. There was the one that he underthrew to CD Lamb. Not very. Dak didn't play well. They had no run game, and the defense is looking again like the worst defense in all of football, which is hard to do because last year's defense was historically bad. This defense from the Dallas Cowboys said, "Hold my beer." Dak Prescott, done with the game, walking through, we've seen this in all sports, to the tunnel. Well, maybe not all sports, but specifically in football, walking in the tunnel back to his locker room. From the field, back to his locker room. The only people in and around there are Dallas Cowboy family members and Dallas Cowboys staff. That's it. And somebody from the staff, which could have been anything from a cart driver, a hot dog guy or gal, I don't know. Somebody working in the building, while the quarterback walks by, screams out to him, "Unacceptable!" Or something along those lines.
0: Embarrassing.
7: Excuse me. Yeah. I said unacceptable yesterday about the Habs. I tweeted that out. Said embarrassing.
0: Yeah.
7: So Dak Prescott went off a little bit and goes on to say, "Get this guy's behind out of the building." How do you feel about this?
0: 100%. Yeah, 100%. You identify this employee and your services are no longer required. It's a fireable offense. You're not a fan. You're getting paid to be there. It's your job. Your job is not to have... You're not Stephen A. Smith. You're not going on national television that night or the following morning to talk. Stephen A. Smith can say that's embarrassing. He can go out there and do that. He's embarrassed himself this week.
7: I'm not even sure if Stephen A. could do it from that spot inside the building while the guy's walking by.
0: It's unprofessional.
7: Yes.
0: It's unprofessional. A fan that's too liquored up in the stands as the player walks by from the seats next to the corridor can yell whatever that fan wants, but there are consequences depending on if you cross the line or not. But for someone with an employee badge on a lanyard draped around their neck as the quarterback is walking by, it's unnecessary. It's unnecessary. It's not a reason to throw fists. That's not what I'm saying. But to me, I think you've lost your privilege to work at Cowboy Stadium, AT&T Stadium, whatever it's called. There's no room for that. Zero. Zero tolerance. It's the same thing. You brought this up before when we talked about it. I think it was off the air, right? Like, you know when the Canadians go through and they got one of the employees that pulls the curtain back, give them some privacy when the Canadians head towards their room? It'd be like that guy going to Mike Matheson at the end of the game. Embarrassing.
7: Terrible penalty.
0: Embarrassed. Qu'est-ce que fait, Mike? Mon Dieu, Mike. T'es pourri. Like, you're gone, bro. You're gone.
7: Yeah, so I'd love to disagree with you. And maybe we're being very soft here, but I absolutely 1,000% agree with
0: you. Like, you're a grown man. Control your emotions.
7: Dak Prescott's not my quarterback, and that's not my team. But I'll flip it to somebody who is. Let's say it's the Canadians, a bad loss yesterday. They were the better team. They are the better team on the ice. They were the better team on paper, and they let that game get away from them. And it was a couple of terrible, unforced errors, mistakes, bad penalties. if one of the Habs players is walking to the tunnel back to the locker room and one of the Canadiens employees, I don't know, I guess they're Canadiens employees, it's their building, right? It's not like they rent that building. So it's Habs employees starts barking at one of the Canadiens. Great soundbite. You can give me the freedom of speech all you want. Get that guy or gal out of the building.
0: Bro, it's not even, I mean, freedom of speech.
7: You're not
0: yes,
7: yelling at our players.
0: You're in this capacity, in my opinion, you're not a normal citizen. You are getting paid to be there. You are on the clock. That's what that is.
7: Keep it in check.
0: Yes. Now it's not. Go on to your phone, jump onto your anonymous Twitter account, and let it rip, brother.
7: Yeah.
0: Let it rip. Yeah. Go in the comments section on your favorite show.
7: And I can
0: let
7: see,
0: it rip.
7: I guess.
0: But you're on. You
7: in
0: have
7: every other issue of life, somebody's going to take the other side.
0: Yes.
7: But on here, you can't have your employees yelling at your players no matter how bad they played. You're literally on the same team.
0: Exactly.
7: About it, right?
0: Like you say, same thing. If it was a fan in the

0: But he had a parlay, money in the bank. No team has lost since 1975 to an 04.
1: Cowboys on the money line.
0: You're laying the 8.5.
1: No, I'm going to say no.
0: Whatever it is, you know what I mean?
1: No. I think this is a very...
0: I wonder how much of that... I mean, because it takes... I mean, there's fanboyism.
1: Yeah.
0: And then this is...
1: Beyond.
0: You know? Like, there is part of me, and probably the naive part of me is... You're fully aware of the environment. Again, you're an employee. You're on the job. It takes something really strong, I would believe, for you to behave like that. You've seen the Cowboys lose at Cowboys Stadium.
1: Dude,
0: you've seen them lose.
1: Where were you when the Packers blew them out in the playoffs a couple of years ago? I'm old school. Can't yell. You can, as a fan, don't cross the line. As an employee, zip it. I would imagine that player is done.
0: Like, what happens when, you know, what about if Campbell and Gallup...
1: What about if we find out that employee was Jerry Jones?
0: Allowed. He writes the checks, right? You write the checks, bro.
1: Changes at that point.
0: But when we walk out this door at 10 o'clock this morning, and you have a bum segment at 9:45, and I go, embarrassing. Embarrassing.
1: You'd say it?
0: To you.
1: Well, we're in this together. Mm. That's we're literally teammates.
0: Well, I'm in this. I'm protecting you, man. I'm the security, usher.
1: I thought maybe like if you know, like I just saw Ken Connors from CJD.
0: Yeah.
1: Like if I walked out back to my car, you and I, and he goes, "You guys were sucking today." That's
0: embarrassing.
1: Embarrassing. I'd be like, "Hey, man!" Like
0: you're gonna throw fists?
1: Not with Ken. You Ken, this guy, he's tall, lanky, looks like big jab. Not gonna be able to get inside. I'm gonna throw him at you. I was like, but I think, unprovoked, I would say. But Ken, just go to my car, bro. Try my best out there. You know? What do you want me to do? It's 5-2 loss. I'm trying my best. Cry and go sit in my car and cry some more. Simon Slinga, Sean Starr, this is the morning show on TSN 690. Week number 4 of the National Football League. Week number 5. We're already at five, man.
0: Yeah.
1: Season just started. Week number 5 of the National Football League season already underway.
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11: 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The Tampa Bay Buccaneers, Sean, off the, what do they call it in the football world? Off the schneid.
12: How about them Cowboys?
11: How about them Cowboys? 24-16 is the final. Let's move on. Sean, are you enjoying the Sunday late breakfast, early brunch football matches?
12: No, not at all. Not at all. It's not really on my radar, to be honest with you. You know, the 9:30 kickoff this week. From London, Harry Kane. From
11: that's amazing.
12: The Eagles and Jags, right, on Sunday morning.
11: Eagles
12: at
11: and Jags.
12: Yeah.
11: Jaguars sitting at 3-1, had a little blemish against the Broncos. If not, they've been really, really good this year. 3-1, probably not getting enough credit for how well they've been playing this year. Sean, Philadelphia Eagles, man, guys retiring, guys getting
12: weird
11: traded.
12: Weird trade, huh?
11: I don't think it's a weird trade. I think they have the replacement.
12: But he was supposed to be the replacement.
11: Yeah, but...
12: But then they moved him.
11: Yeah.
12: And then they moved him for, what, a package of picks, essentially.
11: Yeah, it kind of looks like right now, I think the Philadelphia Eagles, not loading up for next year's NFL draft, but kind of loading up for the 2028 NFL draft. They got multiple picks in that draft. Look, this is where Nick Sirianni has to earn his money.
12: Yeah.
11: And I've said this, and I've been critical of Nick Sirianni because I think he's overhyped. And yes, you want a Super Bowl. Can't take that away from you. But you want a Super Bowl with a healthy Jalen Hurts, a 2,000-yard running back, two stud wide receivers, a stud tight end, and you were just rolling on offense, and a whole bunch of defensive players that were acquired on draft day. Now you got to coach it up. this is where you got to coach it up. Your one of your stud receivers is hurt. The other one is playing with the Patriots. Your running back is out. Oh. I know that's you know your tight end is out, but
12: yeah, I get it.
11: You can lose football games if you're Nick Sirianni, but I think you got to go down swinging here. Coaching is matters in this sport probably more than any other sport, and Nick Sirianni has got to figure out this Eagles team. Depleted by injuries, I get that.
12: No doubt.
11: But the no-shows is not going to resonate in Philadelphia. Sean, they had a 10-point lead late in that game against the Rams, and it was absolutely blown.
12: Well, look, so, I mean, it's big. It's injuries definitely are part of the conversation. So is the lack of efficiency on the offensive line, right? For the guys that were so good, the NFL had to get together and say, do we have to change the rules in our league? And then you see them try to do the tush-push last week. I mean, not even close to the level of success they had when Kelsey was there. But nevertheless, I mean, look at the names. Saquon Barkley comes up limp a little bit. Hamstring issues there. Wide receiver Devontae Smith, hurt. Tight end Dallas Goedert, hurt. Wicks, their other wide receiver target for Jalen Hurts, banged up, questionable. All, I mean, these are, you know, to various levels, significant injuries that if you lose one, let alone multiple pieces for Nick Sirianni and the schemes they have designed on offense, man, oh, man, that's a tough one. And then, yeah, couple it with, you know, the lack of protection and then put it all on Jalen Hurts. It's easy to – they've got a big target on their back, and I think it's very easy. Even because there's not a lot of love for Jalen Hurts in this league. He doesn't get a lot of respect.
11: No, he doesn't. He doesn't. But just to go back to Sirianni here for a second, Sean, I tuned in yesterday. I didn't tune in because I was watching the Habs game. But Jalen Daniels, a guy that I knew little to nothing about, went into Dallas and beat the Cowboys.
12: Yes.
11: Saw the Chicago Bears, not because they're our Bears, but I saw them with their third-string quarterback dismantle the Philadelphia Eagles.
12: I get it.
11: The injury thing is happening right across this league.
12: Look, CeeDee Lamb gets hurt yesterday for the Dallas Cowboys, right? I mean, it's injuries are definitely a very, very dominant storyline. Ja'Marr Chase, what, concussion? Justin Jefferson, ankle. I mean, it's just everywhere. Everywhere you go, big-time star players are dealing with so many different injuries across the league.
11: 1 o'clock on Sunday, Chicago travels to Green Bay.
12: Yeah.
11: I don't remember when the last time the Chicago Bears were road favorites against the Green Bay Packers. Maybe when like the Packers had clinched playoff spots and the Bears were rolling in with a full squad in week 16 or 17. I don't know. I cannot remember the last time the Bears were heavy favorite. No, excuse me.
12: Yeah.
11: The Bears were favorite. They're not heavy favorites. They're 1.5 point favorites in Green Bay.
12: But
11: they're starting their backup and they're 1.5 point favorites.
12: Correct. You'd go back to Tyson in Green Bay Sunday.
11: Yes. Yes.
12: I'd be curious because Kyle Manunga is also questionable.
11: Both running backs.
12: DeAndre Swift also questionable. Again, injuries, injuries, injuries. Here we are, and obviously dealing without Caleb Williams too, right?
11: A big game for the Packers. Sitting at 2-2, they have not looked good this year. They've squeaked out a couple of victories. They didn't look good against the Jets. They did not look good last year.
12: They lose to Atlanta.
11: The book might be out on the Falcons, though, Sean.
12: Fair.
11: Let's just see what the Falcons start to look like when they're getting something out of that quarterback position. You go back to last season, the losses that finished off the season, the terrible playoff loss in Chicago, and they had a very large lead. It's been a while since the Packers have looked very good. Jordan Love, you are kind of on the clock here. Looking forward to this. Another 1 o'clock game. I'll just jump around to the ones that matter a little bit more so. You're a Las Vegas Raider sitting at 3-1 versus the Patriots. I'm not going to say save their season last week. Still too early to just save a season, but the Patriots did save their season when it came to winning their division. Going to 1-3 while the Bills are at 4-0.
12: Agreed.
11: You're 3.5 games out, 4 games in. It's on chase mode. The math says you don't catch up and catch the Bills to win that division. Now sitting at 2-2. And you look at where the Patriots are. They're at home against the Raiders. Fast forward to Monday night. The Buffalo Bills are traveling to Los Angeles to play the Rams. So the start that the Bills had, fantastic. You look at the Patriots. They beat the Raiders.
12: Yeah.
11: The Rams beat the Bills. Everybody's tied in that division. Well, big game for the Patriots.
12: You're surprised that all the Patriots are 3.5 point favorites at home. I think you're bang on when you talk about their record and what a loss to Buffalo would have meant. But the reality is was it in Buffalo?
11: Yes, sir.
12: Yeah, they went to Highmark and won that game. And I think those are well made points. But I've been watching enough of the Raiders. They are a fun team. That was maybe the best game of Week 4. They're back and forth with Kansas City. Kirk Cousins was impressive. And I'll tell you this, what's even scarier, if you're New England game planning, that if this is the week the Raiders' run game establishes itself, oh boy, oh boy. And I'm glad I don't have to make picks anymore. I don't know. I don't know how this game is going to sort itself out. I think I lean Raiders this week on the road.
11: They were there last year, and they, believe it or not, they were there last year, and they beat the Patriots in the opening week last year.
12: Do you have a strong feeling one way or the other?
11: Like, I feel bad because I like Kirk Cousins. I'm still not buying everything the Raiders are selling. My apologies. A little bit of
12: After last week, and they're showing with Kansas City.
11: Yeah. My bad. I apologize for that. Little bit of smoke and mirrors. I like the Patriots here to hold serve at home. They figured it out defensively. They should be able to run the ball. And look, for Drake May, finally, it's been a while. Him too. You go back to the games this year and some of the playoff games last year where he just simply did not look good. It was a great game for him to bounce back. And I'll say this. Drake May owns Josh Daniels. Josh Allen.
12: Yeah.
11: The Patriots have done very well against Drake May, and the Patriots have done very well the last couple of years against Josh Allen, the Buffalo Bills. Sean, if the Cleveland Browns go on the road and win, the Cleveland Browns are 4-1, my friend.
12: Yes.
11: They are playing the New York Jets. Watched the New York Jets play football last week against the Chicago Bears, Sean. Very unimpressed with their level of playing football at the highest level.
12: Agreed.
11: Just nothing.
12: Agreed.
11: And I'll tell you one thing about this Browns defense. It's better than the Bears defense. Bears defense may be coming around. On paper, this Browns defense is better than that Bears defense. Jets could do nothing against the Bears. They're going to be in tight here against that Browns defense. Deshaun Watson staring 4-1 in the face. Sean, I'm looking at my bingo card right here. Did not have that anywhere on my bingo card.
12: Yeah, that was my hot take before the season began.
11: Yes.
12: Was he was going to be, of the quarterbacks that were on new teams, you think about Kyler Murray, you think about Tua, you think about Kirk Cousins. I went with Deshaun as the player and the quarterback reestablishing himself and his career.
11: Wow.
12: It's a hot take. I don't know how much I believed in it.
11: Yeah.
12: But
11: that's a hell of a hot take, because if you watch them play preseason football,
12: correct,
11: he was god awful.
12: But I think they win this game. The Jets are small favorites at home.
11: Okay.
12: But again, injuries factored in. Adonai Mitchell, their wide receiver in New York. Breece Hall, their number one running back option. Also, both guys, as a matter of fact, are doubtful on Friday morning going into their Sunday afternoon game. I'm gonna lean on Cleveland. Concepcion starting to establish himself there. Someone as that's turned into a reliable target for Deshaun. So, yeah, give me Cleveland to pull off the underdog upset.
11: I remember at that draft, on draft day or leading up to draft day, a couple of the guys on the panel, I was watching ESPN at the time, Denzel Boston was a guy that they had
12: an
11: eye on,
12: a
11: wide receiver. Yes. He ended up going to the Cleveland Browns, and he's looking really good early in the year. Very quickly, I don't want to spend too much time. Vikings 4-0 against the Saints 1-3. My goodness gracious, the Vikings are going 5-0. Have not looked good for a minute. Sorry, Vikings Nation. You just a couple of games here where you haven't scored touchdowns and you won.
12: See, these pretty hard spreads, to do. These point spreads make me so suspect.
11: About?
12: I don't believe, you know, New Orleans Saints are fun, but I don't think they're that good. I don't think. I know they're 1-3, right? So obviously, I mean, the record there. We're not talking about a 2-2 team here, looking to get above 500.
11: They went for the deuce against the Lions.
12: Correct. They I watched that game.
11: Yeah.
12: You know, Tyler Shuck's a fun quarterback to watch.
11: Uh-huh.
12: But, I mean, Minnesota's small favorites, road favorites, granted Sunday at 1, but I really like Minnesota and the way they play kind of a conservative game. Nothing crazy, nothing flashy. I mean, well coached. I mean, Kyler Murray, I think, is in a good spot here. I like Minnesota to get to 5-0.
11: I'm going to say it's a massive game for the New York Giants versus the Commanders. Jaden Daniels looked like he's ready to go and running the Commanders offense again. I say it's a huge game for the Giants.
12: Oh, my God, 4-1 on the table here.
11: G-Man. 4-1 after 5 games.
12: Yes.
11: Let's go here. Your starting quarterback is not in play. It's Jameis Winston
12: now,
11: out there.
12: No neighbors, right? I mean,
11: okay, dude. Massive. If somehow you can scratch and claw your way to 4-1 and you're the Giants, and everything that just happened in Dallas last night, the way the Eagles might be losers by the time you even kick off this football game, right? They're playing Jacksonville in London. Big game. Big game for the New York Giants. Getting to 4-1 would be absolutely massive. Massive.
12: Are they going
11: to
12: do it?
11: I'm going to say no. I'm going to say Jaden Daniels comes back at home. I think the Commanders can make some plays and win that game. Sorry, G-Man. Broncos versus Chargers. Broncos at 2-2. Chargers at 1-4. It's kind of funny. Corey came out and said his quarterback is the greatest quarterback in the world, maybe ever. It's pretty much what he said. Jim Harbaugh talking about Justin Herbert.
12: He also said that about J.J. McCarthy.
11: He said that about J.J. McCarthy.
12: Yeah.
11: Listen, I don't want to put it all on Justin Herbert, but dude, Like you said, we just saw a kid that we knew nothing about going to Dallas and win a football game.
12: I know.
11: Like,
12: I know.
11: Figure out a way to, for your team to win a football game.
12: Everyone's
11: figure
12: blaming
11: out, cheat if you must. Figure out a way to win a football game.
12: Who was it? Oh, my gosh. Bleep. I forget who it was. Former player. It was Rob Gronkowski. On with the K. Adams. What's going on there?
11: K. Get it? K, because like okay and K.
12: What'd you do? What happened?
11: Oh, okay.
12: But Rob Gronkowski was talking about Justin Herbert believing that he's more or less being programmed in these games in a really bad way. They got him moving around all over the place.
11: What is this with this? Why are
12: putting it on Mike McDaniel, you know?
11: I've seen this before. Like, the media picks their darlings and they're ride or die. Russell Wilson was like that again. Was like that a few years ago. And when I opened up people's eyes and saying, this guy's not playing at a high level, he's no longer a good quarterback. Justin Herbert, like, which other 0-4 quarterback has pundits coming, like Dan Orlovsky, coming out protecting Justin Herbert the way people are protecting Justin Herbert? And it's I like Justin Herbert. I think the talent is there, but I do find it odd how some members of the sporting world, the football world, will come out and just defend, and deflect. Dude, you're 0-4. If you're 4-0, you get all the praise, you get mentioned in the MVP conversation, and you're probably going to get a contract that hovers around $60 million a year. Well, the flip side to that is when you're a quarterback. It's funny because, like, Caleb takes a beating, Jaden Daniels takes a beating, like, all these young quarterbacks, supposedly, like, Drake May took his beating, but Justin Herbert, depleted on the O-line. Okay, he's the only guy? He's the only guy depleted on the wide receivers, run game. Not. Dude, they went and brought in an offensive guru in Mike McDaniels, and it seems like it's worse than ever. So mm-hmm. I don't get the Gronk going to bat. Everybody going to bat for Justin Herbert.
12: Yeah, but here, like, you put me in a spot where you go to bat for someone, right?
11: Yes, sir. Well, not for you going to bat. Gronk
12: no, but for
11: bat.
12: Like 2 years in a row, we're talking about a guy in Justin Herbert that is he's a top 10 quarterback. He's a top 10 guy.
11: Okay.
12: You know?
11: I'm not disagreeing.
12: He throws the ball down the field. He checks
11: Beautiful.
12: The boxes of what you want.
11: Beautiful.
12: I think the injuries to the offensive line are a real thing. Like, you know, would you say the same thing about Joe Burrow and how often he's pressured, how often he gets put on his keister? You know, what are you going to say? That's on him? That's on him? Or is there a reason behind some of that? I'm not saying it's the be-all, end-all, but sometimes there are situations that I think better define a storyline. And for me, the injuries are part of the reason why, but I think that's why he gets the love. You see the physical makeup, and he's got, back-to-back good regular seasons under his belt, and now Simon, they're 0-4, right? Look, I mean, and you're right to talk about labels. Jim Harbaugh comes in, oh my gosh. You know, look at all the success this guy has had in his career at the NFL and at the college level. You know, he comes in, he's the rah-rah guy, loves all his players. All the players are the best in the world.
11: Quarterback guru.
12: 100%.
11: Quarterback whisperer. 100%. And then they bring in another quarterback whisperer. So, and Mike. But you just said it. He's a top 10 quarterback in this league. From a skill set standpoint, he's probably top 6 or 7. But that's why I'm saying, like, why is he not open to criticism? If you're a top 10 quarterback.
12: Because he's built up a little bit of a resume. Unfortunately, he doesn't have the big game resume.
11: Sean, he was up 28-3 in a playoff game. And he blew that game. I'm mesmerized by the extent people go out to protect him. Man, we don't have a lot of time. 49ers, Seahawks. Oh, 49ers, Seahawks. Brock Purdy, by the way, is your league MVP if you're wondering what's going on. Right now, front runner, pole position. Brock Purdy,
12: yeah,
11: league MVP. Ravens Falcons should be fun.
12: Lamar going to play? No, Lamar,
11: look like
12: right?
11: It, eh?
12: No.
11: He left with a walking boot. It doesn't look. Yeah. I'm not even. I apologize. I should know who the backup is. Well, not really, but
12: who?
11: I don't know who the who are we doing here?
12: Tyler Huntley for Baltimore.
11: Yeah, he's been there for a while, right? Okay, yeah. He knows the offense.
12: Say Flowers too, banged up.
11: Man, I was hoping because that's a nice matchup for a Sunday nighter and a great Monday night game here on a TSN 690 because we are the home of the Buffalo Bills. Go Bills. Bills at 3-1 going to play the Los Angeles Rams at 2-2 in Los Angeles. Tough schedule for the Rams coming out of the game, man. Some quality opponents right across the board.
12: Yeah, That'll teach you.
11: To do what? To teach you?
12: Yeah, you're a good team. Going on a playoff run, you know?
11: It seems like you're mad because they made like off-season acquisitions and trades. It seems you're annoyed by this.
12: Yes, I'm annoyed by this.
11: Did they break any rules like the Clippers?
12: Oh, they got Myles Garrett, you know. He's not playing, I understand.
11: But. Well, everybody had a chance to get Myles Garrett, Sean.
12: Yeah, but he should have been a Bear, you know?
11: That is a very accurate assessment, Sean. Well done. Now I'm really cheering for the Bills. Simon Slickus and Sean Starr. This is the morning show on TSN 690. John Jaconi joins us right after this. We'll get into our wines for the upcoming Thanksgiving weekend.
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17: We have delays at the Champlain Bridge in both directions. Looks like roadwork heading toward Montreal. It backs up before the 132. An earlier stall southbound side at Nuns Island. Traffic backs up at Atwater. Congestion downtown at René Lévesque and Robert Bourassa for a rescue operation. Eastbound TransCanada slows at Côte de l'Est to Bord de Carrousel. 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
11: 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Try to get a hold of John, and John was, not available, not answering. So, Sean, if you don't mind, maybe I can pick a couple of wines for the listeners.
12: You do whatever you want, man. Your microphone's yours, bro. Own it.
11: from the Arigiros Atlantis 2024 collection. This is a beautiful white wine. It retails at $23.85. It is a product of Greece. And let me tell you a little bit about it. It's a nice, like, yellowish, orangey bottle. And it has Atlantis across the front. And then it's got a circle. And inside that circle, there's like a sea. And all in the yellow family. Delicious. How's that, Sean?
12: Okay.
11: Let me find one more here. Let me punch in. I'm going to go with a Canada Red, Sean. Your thoughts on a Canada red wine?
12: I have zero thoughts. I am not qualified to speak on the subject.
11: Here we go, Sean. I know that... You want me to go... what are you looking for in budget, Sean? Can you help me out there? You're looking something in the teens or something in the 20s?
12: I'm not a big wine... No, you're wasting your air talking to me.
11: It's been like that since six.
12: I know, I understand.
11: How about this, Sean? Can I interest you in a little Côte de Champlain Coquillage Red 2024? And I'll get you the code for the Greek one as well.
12: Yeah, thank you.
11: $15.95. I think that is very affordable. I think that's very nice. Let me explain you the code. Well, let me give you the code first. 1457-5307. 1457-5307. And all I know about this wine, Sean, it's a dark bottle. Because there's red on the inside. It's
12: what a breakdown. What a sommelier to be. It's a dark bottle.
11: It's a dark bottle.
12: Yeah, yeah, yeah.
11: It's a white label with looks like it's kind of... what would the term be for dark purple? Are we just allowed... Because I'm not allowed to say stuff like my color palette. My wife gets very mad. Like, if something's brown, for me, it's not beige. It's light brown, dark brown, medium brown.
12: It makes sense to me. It makes total sense
11: You know
12: sense
11: exactly
12: to
11: what it looks
12: correct.
11: Like. Yeah.
12: Yes, yes.
11: So I'm thinking here, like, we got a little bit of, like, a mauve. Can I say mauve would be a dark purple?
12: You could say it.
11: Kind of looks like a mauve and, like...
12: But if you said, a darker purple, I prefer that.
11: Darker purple, like deep purple. And it kind of looks like it's a picture of the... Like the side of a tree, like if not the whole tree in the label, part of the tree in the label.
12: This is brilliant stuff. This is just so absolutely brilliant.
11: So on Canadian Thanksgiving, Côte de Champlain Coquillage Red 2024 retailing. I like this for $15.95, and I think you should go out there and get it. I know John gets into a little bit more detail than that.
12: Does it have a cork or is it a screw top?
11: No, bro. Unscrew.
12: Okay.
11: Like Dan Fielding.
12: Are you good at opening a wine bottle?
11: I am not. For a guy that spent a lot of years of my life waitering, it's something that I was never really comfortable with doing. Very good at the unscrewing. So I know how to do it. I get the cork out, but sometimes a little embarrassing how long it takes.
12: Get the peel off.
11: Take it off. The angle that whatever the cork screw enters the cork is never ideal.
12: Right.
11: So
12: not
11: very good. I prefer the bottles of wine that... Like Dan Fielding, Google that, kids. Chateau Libido.
12: Right.
11: That's actually not one of the wines that I'm suggesting. And the Greek one was 1109-74-85.
12: Hut, hut, hut.
11: Which one are you going with?
12: I'm going to go with... give me a vodka martini dirty, please. That's what I'm going to go with.
11: It's like I'm doing
12: I'm a cocktail guy. I'm a cocktail guy. Like,
11: show.
12: Went out for dinner last Saturday. Nice,
11: what'd you have?
12: Beautiful Italian restaurant. Do you want to see the wine list? It's okay. I want to see the cocktail list, please. Yeah. Yeah. No wine for me.
11: What'd you have?
12: I had
11: martini.
12: Two martinis. Yeah.
11: Two martinis?
12: Yeah, yeah.
11: Those suckers are retailing for what, $20?
12: Listen. When you're rolling, you don't look at the price of it. You just bring it.
11: Ba, ba, ba.
12: So the Wolf of Wall Street, whenever this glass is empty, that's when you bring the next one.
11: I like it. I like it. 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
32: Looking for Kreider, goes back behind the net. Another centering try, doesn't get through. New hook, another shot, that's not rebound, scores! And it's Chris Kreider for Montreal. First shift together with Newhook and Anderson, and they open up the goal scoring early on Nashville.
33: After Nashville's coaches challenged for the play being offside, it was determined it was offside. We have no goal.
32: Now, scratch that. This one's going to come back. So again, JP, we haven't seen the replay, but it must have been pretty clear here, given how quick the review was. And we're getting a look at it right now in a still frame. And pretty clear to both of us, I'd say.
34: Crystal clear, indeed.
11: Very clear that that was offside yesterday, so yes. The Canadians did not get the goal. But look, Victor mentioned that right off the top, you know, put that line together. I think, Sean, we've been critical of the Canadians for not most of the morning, just the cleanup. The Anderson's got to get that puck out. Yeah. Newhook can't lose his guy. And Matheson can have that play happen in the neutral zone where he takes that penalty that led to the third goal for the Nashville Predators. So that was a critique for the most of the morning. A lot of positive to take out of yesterday. They were the better team for a long stretch. We got to see guys like Engstrom and Fowler finally back in the lineup. I thought Fowler was fine. Made a big save on Steven Stamkos. Engstrom played an NHL playoff game as a defenseman. Did not look out of place. But a little bit of continue on the maybe positive momentum here. Like what I saw from Anderson, Newhook, and Kreider. Got to get a feeling that the coach will go back to that.
0: I would. Slavkovsky back on the top line. Kreider, Newhook, and Anderson showed something. I'd like to see Anderson get some of those, some of that top six love here. And clearly, Bolduc and Deneau have looked good. I thought Alex Texier had a stronger game, right? He was fast at times, won some battles, moved the puck. Kirby Dach and Florian Jacki remain, you know, questions at the forward position. Dach's ice time, again, extremely limited. Kind of interesting to see the way he's been handled, you know, following what was a good game, right, against Toronto in the season opener.
11: Yes.
0: Right? Beats Darren Radish, sets up an Anderson goal. Jake Evans is one of the best shorthanded face-off takers in the National Hockey League. And I also like that the coaching staff mixed the pairings up. We talked about it this week. The underlying numbers around Hudson and Dobson have been very strong given the sample size. So they put them together, Matheson with Carrier. And as you pointed out, Adam Engstrom makes his season debut next to Arbor Jacka. I like the details of Jacka's game. I like the fact that he shot the puck a bunch of different times. I thought his kind of decisions in the defensive zone were better tonight than what I've seen from some of his other games in the early goings of this season. And I'm not pinning this on Jacob Fowler. The Canadiens were better than Nashville. They dominated them at 5-on-5. And, you know, for the umpteenth time already today, Canadian special teams once again played a huge role in preventing them from getting a point. And let's give some credit to UC Saros, who was very, very strong.
11: Thought it was very strong. You know, best player on the ice yesterday. And as you mentioned, Canadiens are very good at 5-on-5. They need to figure that out.
0: Dominant.
11: On the power play and the penalty kill, both subpar. You know, Sean, we spend a lot of time, we spend time always talking about who's going to play next to Hudson, who's going to play next to Hudson, who's going to be his running mate. I think because Hudson plays well with whoever he's out there, like I've seen Lane Hudson be the best defenseman on the ice, and Alex Carrier is his running mate. I've seen him do it when it's Jaden Struble.
0: Yeah.
11: I've seen him do it when it's Noah Dobson. I've seen him be. Like at some point here, I think the coach, one thing I'd like to see is maybe if you want to get more out of Matheson, maybe more out of Dobson, what pairing allows these guys to bring it or to allow them to play to their abilities and not worry about with who Lane Hudson is? Like who's Lane Hudson's worst fit? Put him with that guy because it's still going to be fine type of thing. Like, at this point here, I think you should spend a little bit of less time worrying about Lane Hudson, who he plays with, because I don't care who he plays with, because he's still going to play at a high level, and try to make maybe life easier for Mike Matheson and Noah Dobson. I thought both were very good on opening night. I thought Mike Matheson was the Canadiens' best defenseman, Canadiens' best player.
0: But then it's been a downward slide.
11: It's been one, games two, three, and four, specifically in Pittsburgh. I don't know, Pittsburgh was a little bit odd. Did he get distracted to him and Sidney Crosby going at it all game? I don't know if that was the, I doubt it was the mandate for the Penguins to try to get under Mike Matheson's skin. I just don't think that's what happened. But instead of worrying about getting the best out of Hudson, maybe try to get that perfect running mate for Mike Matheson. And the fallback to that is, who cares who plays with
0: Mike Matheson? Leave him with Carrier. Leave Alex Carrier. On it, you know, I don't disagree with your view on the ups and downs of defensemen on the Canadiens through four games. The one guy that has been more up than down, when you can make a case that four games in might be their best defenseman right now, that's Alex Carrier. So put Mike Matheson without, leave him with Alex Carrier. Leave him with the steady veteran right-handed guy, that more defensive defenseman, if you could put it that way. Leave Matheson there. Leave him there. Leave him there and give me more of Jacki and Engstrom. I want to see that sample size grow.
11: And Dobson.
0: And Hudson and Dobson. Fine.
11: And this is the part that I find.
0: I don't want to see, other than maybe a goalie change, because I think you go back to your number
11: 100%.
0: One. Other than Dobesh in for Fowler, and hopefully maybe we'll find out more about Monty today. I don't know. But other than that, I would not make another change. Unless if Kapanen's ready to go. You know, if Oliver Kapanen is cleared for Saturday to make his season debut, I think I lean more towards taking Kirby Dock out than I do Florian Jacky today.
11: Well, the thing
0: I don't think they would do that. I think they'd take Florian out.
11: I think 100% that they would take Florian Jacky
0: if Kapanen's ready to go.
11: Yes, yeah. This early in the season. If you're not getting enough from Kirby Dock as the season goes along here in about 4 or 5 games from now, yes. But if you ask me this moment, if they're going to take somebody out of the lineup, the easy target is Florian Jacky. I think that's the target that they're going to go with. And for Kapanen, does he... Question is he ready to go on Saturday night?
0: I don't know.
11: Doesn't necessarily mean he's got to go play where Alex Newhook is playing right now between Kreider and Anderson. He can just get his way back into the lineup in that bottom six.
0: And to that end, right, I mean, I've seen guys that cover the team use the word imminent to talk about Caden Gooley's return. So, you know,
11: it's going to get congested back there,
0: so
11: Sean.
0: Does that mean next week? Does that start next week?
11: Imminent means at least next week.
0: So when he's back,
11: in the hockey world?
0: He's close.
11: 2-3 games.
0: He's close. Right, yes. He's very close.
11: Yeah. So you're right about that. And from the changes, I think, yes, you go back to Dobish on Saturday night. I don't think Fowler was bad, but one guy is your backup and one guy is your starter.
0: Yeah.
11: Just for a moment, you mentioned the Texier thing. I thought there was a chance that I did not see the shuffle when the lineups came out. I did not envision that prior to that. The lineups being announced.
0: Yeah.
11: And I thought that might have been a chance to see Slav continue on that second line with Kreider and with Newhook. And I thought there might be a chance that you see Texie up there with Cole Caulfield. Well,
0: they've done that before.
11: I think he had a hat trick in a game with those guys.
0: Yeah.
11: I thought that was what we were going to see. We didn't see it. You know, doesn't mean we won't see it going forward. But look, again, I want to be critical because it was a 5-2 loss and the game that got away from them. But it's hard to be overly critical when you played a good game, specifically at 5-on-5. You're hoping a new coach behind the bench when it comes to the specialty teams. Again, I know we joke around about how the game is early in the season because of the lack of preseason hockey games. Well, I'll tell you who can suffer from that. A new coach with his special teams unit. Like, that guy could have used 2 more games of preseason hockey to throw out a power play out there, to throw out a penalty kill out there. I think that's where the preseason might hurt some teams, specifically a team with a new coach, new direction, new eyes, all with the special teams. Again, I'm not ready to panic just yet. I'm going to save that till Sean Wen. That's right.
0: Saturday night. Yeah.
11: 10 o'clock. Check in on me at 10. No, we'll see. Look, penalty killing has to be better. The elements are there. And specifically the power play, just too much talent for the power play to be suffering the way it's suffering. You said the Buffalo Sabres have still yet to score a goal on the power play.
0: Yeah, 0%. Yeah,
11: I don't know. It's kind of freaky because I'm thinking like a big dude, power forward who scores 40 and an all-world defenseman who's quarterbacking your power play. That should be enough for you to find a goal. But sometimes sports gods, hockey gods said not so fast. Clip is frozen. I apologize. We're going to play another clip. That's okay.
0: Go ahead.
11: I won't play it. No, it's all right.
0: You sure?
11: No, I'm not going to play it. Forget it. Simon Slikas and Sean Starr. Sean getting ready for the week. Sean, 3-day weekend. Anything planned on Monday? Golf, no? Thanksgiving Monday golf?
0: I don't know, Monday morning, but I'm definitely playing Saturday morning. It's my schedule these days, you know?
11: Once a week?
0: Yeah.
11: Wow.
0: Yeah.
11: Wow. Sorry, bro. Life, eh?
0: Season's what? What's the date? Today's what, the 9th?
11: 10th.
0: So that would be the 11th on Sunday. Yeah, 2 weeks from Sunday, the golf course officially shuts down.
11: Shuts down for the winter. Yeah. Okay. Simon Slikas and Sean Starr.
0: Yeah.
11: You okay, bro? What's wrong?
0: Just, you know, the summer. The summer just goes so fast. The winter is so long. Well,
11: listen. I don't know anything about running a golf course, but if the weather permits, we can't extend that a week. Like, there's not enough pressure.
0: No, every golf course is different, you know, in the sense some have work to do, some have winter prep to get, you know,
11: there's a
0: lot to putting the golf course to bed. And you have a window, you know, you don't want to get caught. You don't want to get caught, surprise snowfall or whatever. So,
11: enough pressure from the members to say one more week?
0: No, I think everybody kind of understands, you know.
11: Be a shame, like, you close and there's a couple of 17-18 degrees.
0: Listen, I'm not gonna lie, I have gone to my golf club when the course is closed, and I have played it when it's closed.
11: What?
0: Yes.
11: And nobody has a problem with that? Somebody has a problem with that. There's a groundskeeper out there who has a problem with that. This is good. I don't know if you should be sharing this with the masses.
0: What are you gonna do?
11: It
0: happens at every golf club in the province.
11: Really?
0: Of course. There are some that leave a couple of carts out you know, because they know their members. You know, let's say on some crazy day in November, it's 23 degrees.
11: Somebody goes out.
0: Somebody's going to go out and it's going to play the course. 100%.
11: That's hilarious.
0: 100%.
11: Pins? No pins.
0: No pins.
11: How do you know?
0: Some have left the pins in for like a week after it's closed.
11: Okay.
0: But my buddy who we did it with a couple of times, he went and he got long branches and stuck them in the
11: groundskeeper. I am not a member of a golf course, but I would imagine groundskeeper.
0: No, there's
11: loves
0: the hole.
11: That.
0: The hole's still there, so he just puts the twig, and he comes with he has a leaf blower on his bag.
11: Uh-huh.
0: He's blowing the leaves all over the place so we could putt.
11: I remember last year, right around this time, it was the nicest round, beautiful day. We're playing at a Falcon in Hudson.
0: Yeah.
11: And the pair in front of me, the group in front of us.
0: Yeah.
11: One dude, leaf blower strapped to his cart.
0: Yeah, exactly. So, yeah. I know a couple guys.
11: So
0: like
11: what happens when we arrive? Greens are in perfect shape.
0: Yeah.
11: He had to do the work. We were benefiting off the work.
0: That's nice.
11: Amazing.
0: Teamwork makes the dream work, you know?
11: This guy. Simon Slickers and Sean Starr. This is The Morning Show on TSN 690.
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9: It's heavy on the Met West from L'Angelier to a stall at P9, and then it slows at the Laurentian Autoroute. Eastbound side of the 40 slows at Côte de Liesse to Stinson. Southbound to Carrie Heavy to Jean Talon. Southbound 15 for Champlain Bridge from Gaétan-Laberge. Inbound La Fontaine Tunnel clearing out after an earlier stall. It's the mega fall winter clearance at Sports Experts and Atmosphere. 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I'm Debbie Marcellos from the CJAD 800 Traffic Center.
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11: Just wrapping up the Friday edition of The Morning Show. Looks very nice out there, nice and sunny. Looked like it was raining a little bit before, but right now, what's up?
0: 11 degrees right now.
11: That's nice, no? Yeah. What do you think of my hoodie?
0: Plain black hoodie. Nike, I think.
11: Always.
0: Yeah.
11: Like it?
0: It's fine.
11: It's nice.
0: Yeah, it's fine.
11: Perfect.
0: It's fine.
11: I needed something for type of weather.
0: It's nondescript.
11: Non-offensive.
0: Yeah.
11: Straight to the point.
0: I like the non-flashy logo, you know? It's not like you're wearing chrome hearts or anything, you know?
11: No, that's not, we don't. I do like the Kappa one there with the...
0: Yes.
11: Yes, the Kappa logo.
0: Yes. It's
11: big and fat. I like that.
0: What is that logo?
11: Isn't it like two girls sitting back to back?
0: That's what I, okay, yeah.
11: Yeah, that's what I thought.
0: That's what I always thought, yeah.
11: Two ladies sitting back to back. Habs back in action tomorrow night. Sean, how do you feel about this Detroit Red Wings? Listen, you're not in on Monday. I'm in on Monday.
0: Yeah.
11: I'm not ready to hit the panic button. An ugly loss, I'm not going to hit the big panic.
0: Ugly loss if they lose 5-1 to Detroit.
11: Four in a row, man.
0: Oh, my God. But if they lose 5-1 to the Red Wings on Saturday.
11: It's not only that, Sean. It's also the game that you got a point out of. You were down 5-1. The mathematics.
0: I don't disagree.
11: We're saying that you were not good in that game either. So.
0: Yeah, yeah.
11: Look, still trying to figure out some things on offense. The team maybe gets a little bit healthier as the days go along here. It is not a big game on Saturday. I hope you tune in and listen.
0: It's a big game on Saturday. It's a big game. Dude, they've lost three in a row. They lost to a team they should have beat. Right?
11: Yeah.
0: And they've got some problems to solve. Let's not sugarcoat it. I'm not panicking, but they're not perfect. I'm not saying they need to be perfect, but they need to be better.
11: Yes.
0: And it should start Saturday night.
11: And it's also
0: they can't win on home ice again. Like, let's go.
11: I know, but you're being a little tough on them because the game sixes and stuff like that. But against quality opponents, too. Like, you lost
0: game six. I understand.
11: To Buffalo and Tampa Bay.
0: But they also made it a point that they want to be better at that.
11: I get it. Look, the areas that they need to clean up are areas that I did not think that we'd be having this conversation 4 games into the season. I did not think that you'd be turning on your microphone and talking about them having to be better on the power play. I thought that was a gimme, Sean. I thought the power play was
0: a gimme
11: 24%. I'm not. I don't even think I'm being greedy by saying that. I didn't think I was being greedy by saying that. I think power play was a lockdown. Not the case. Got to get those things figured out. Penalty kill as well. Don't expect any big changes in the lineup. Expect to see Jakub Dobysz back in the lineup on Saturday.
0: I'd roll it back. I'd run it back the way it was.
11: I think, again, Mike Matheson, terrible penalty. Josh Anderson had an opportunity to get. First of all, that opportunity had to get out. Yes. I thought Josh Anderson had a very good game. Up until that moment where he had a chance to clear it, he didn't. But
0: that's what makes it so bad. Like, big mistakes, small mistake, they just right now are just killing the Canadians.
11: Oh,
0: doesn't matter. It doesn't matter.
11: It's one of those things you see in the football world, right? Points off turnovers. You know, you have two turnovers and the opposition has 14 points. Kind of that's what it felt like. Canadians. The new hook lost his man. Goal. Anderson doesn't clear it. Goal. Terrible penalty by Mike Matheson. Goal. Like, goal, goal, goal. They only scored two other goals in that game. There's no goalie when they scored those two other goals. Smaller things, the finer things, man. You got to figure those things out. What do you got planned?
0: Take it easy.
11: What do you got planned for today? Today's a nice day.
0: Yeah.
11: Latte? Good latte.
0: I could have gone for a latte this morning. I could have gone for a nice one. Like at 9, no, in the show, you know?
11: Oh.
0: After I finished my coffee, I said, oh, man, I'd love a cappuccino.
11: I would have loved the cappuccino.
0: I would have loved a nice cappuccino. Yeah. Yeah.
11: Well, you know how I feel about that. I've lobbied to have TSN 690, or the crew here, put in a buck and upgrade the coffee machine. And maybe even, I would have loved to make you a coffee. I would have said, Sean, just come in with the segment. I'll be right back. In the background, Sean, chocolate, cinnamon?
0: Zero. Straight up.
11: Me too. I don't need that.
0: Same thing. You want to whip? You want this, that, or on the
11: no, I want
0: drizzles?
11: My,
0: no,
11: just want a coffee.
0: I just want a coffee.
11: Yeah, I would.
0: But I would. Listen, forget about everybody else. I don't care about anybody else. Like, if you want to do, you want to get a little machine with the pods or whatever. We'll go. I'll go 50-50.
11: Yeah, man. I think so.
0: For a nice little cafe.
11: That would have been nice.
0: I could have an espresso, no problem. A latte.
11: A little sugar, or you're down with the sugar, eh?
0: Yeah, no, I just take my espresso au naturel.
11: Very nice.
0: Au naturel.
11: This guy goes to Italy 1 year, he comes back like...
0: Oh, come on, Sadiq, yeah?
11: Hey. That's it, Sean. Have a great weekend,
0: you
11: man.
0: Too,
11: Sean
0: Thank
11: will
0: you.
11: Be back on a Tuesday with Connor McKenna. Up next, the boys at Campbell versus Gallo, right after this.
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11: Hey. Don't ever let somebody tell you you can't do something. Not even me, all right?
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11: You want something, go get it. Period.
13: Campbell versus Gallo. New year, new slogan.
14: There, there, there. It's okay. Daddy's here. Daddy's got you.
15: 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You want to have a catch?
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17: Gallo, why are you dancing? It's going to feel weird. You're weird. You're weird for thinking it's weird. Gallo, are you playing air drums?
18: Yeah. Oh, yeah.
17: Bop, bop, bop, bop, bop.
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0: Campbell versus Gallo. 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

0: Welcome to the weekend, everybody. Happy Friday. It's Campbell versus Gallo until 2 o'clock this afternoon. Coming up on Campbell versus Gallo today, we're going to talk about some of the things nobody else is talking about. We have Hockey Heaven at 11. Campbell and I will go around the National Hockey League and tell you about the biggest stories. Chris Meany, NHL.com, Ed Stats joins us to talk fantasy hockey. Habs Lunch between noon and 1, a full hour dedicated to the Habs. Marco Brouillette will stop in during the 1 o'clock hour, and we'll talk about the Canadian Football League with the Montreal Alouettes in action on Thanksgiving Monday at home against the Rough Riders. And we have confessions and last bets. So it's a busy Friday, and I wouldn't have it any other way. I get to work leading into the weekend with my very best friend, Sean Campbell. Campbell, happy Friday. What is going on?
1: Happy Friday, my friend. Feeling good, feeling rested, and ready to go. Mitch, you know, because you know everything that happens in my life, right? And I tell you a bunch of different things that you probably don't even care about in my life, right?
0: Sure, yeah. Well, yeah. I care about most things.
1: Yeah, but one of the things I told you is I got one of those digital watches.
0: Oh, yes, yes, yes.
1: Yes, right?
0: And and I mentioned it to you like 3 months ago. I'm like, it's important to count your steps. You should try to get 10,000 to 15,000 steps a day at the minimum.
1: And maybe you influence me. I don't know. I get like 7,000 steps. And when I get like 7,800, they're like, congratulations, you reach your goal. I was like, that's probably not high enough.
0: it's not. Yeah, I'd shoot for 10,000. I think that's a good number.
1: I think I do try and shoot for 10,000, but nonetheless, it's steps, heart monitor, health check. Sleeping, all that stuff. For the first time since I got this watch, because in the morning it tells you, like, how did you, your body battery and your sleep. I got a 98 sleep score, excellent, highly restorative.
0: Did you feel it?
1: Actually, when I woke up, I was like, that was a good one.
0: Oh, yeah, you did. So you did notice a difference before you even looked at the watch, or is it kind of like one of those things where, you know, you just convince yourself you got a great sleep because the watch told you so.
1: No. I felt good, and I was like, I wonder what it says. And it was funny, because this is my life now, that you have a digital watch, and this is, I live by what it tells me. Ariane woke up, and I hadn't looked at my watch, and the little guy was just getting up, and she gets up, and she goes, oh, that was a good one. She goes, what'd your watch say? I was like, I don't know, but I felt good. She even asked, like, she felt good. And she's like, if your watch tells you you slept well, then I know that I slept well. And today, so you asked me, how are you feeling today? Highly restorative, quality excellent, 7 hours, 59 minutes of sleep. That's, and then it breaks down my deep sleep, my awake, 3 minutes. Deep, 1 hour, 28. Light, 4 hours, 29. REM, 2 hours and 2 minutes. That was the breakdown.
0: Nice. I'm happy for you. Yeah. You deserve it.
1: Oh, thanks, man.
0: And you get a whole weekend to maybe catch up even a little bit more.
1: I think it was with one baseball game, and it started at 8 o'clock. Definitely helped, because lately I've been staying up till the 1:30, 2 o'clock finishes. Maybe it's more like 1 a.m. finishes for these West Coast Padre Blink-182 themed baseball games.
0: Yeah.
1: So last night, I double screened last night. I have not really gotten into this Cleveland-Chicago White Sox series. It was a bit of a messy game, but it was fun. And now we get a game 5. So I'm really excited for the divisional series to wrap up. And maybe this gives me a little bit more insight when I'm going to watch the Guardians versus the Rays or the White Sox versus the Rays. Because, you know, I'm learning about these teams. I'm figuring out who they like to turn to, how the bullpen works. I know that the starter... they were the starter for the White Sox. They pulled him like right away, two outs in. I know you didn't dive into because you were at the Bell Center, but having the game end, I think, just was able to give me. So I got a little bit of jump in my step today. Maybe it's because it's a long weekend coming up, even though, you know, long weekends, Mitch, you know, you and I are both working throughout the long weekend. Did you know I walked in the building today too? This place is a ghost town. No one's here. And I know it's just because it's Friday and there's less people on Fridays than any business because people can work from home nowadays. But I'm just curious, with a long weekend ahead, did you take Friday off too? Like, I'm asking our listeners, Mitch.
2: Well, I know I'm right here, so obviously you're not asking me.
1: No, I know you did take today off. But
2: The Friday drive is always easy, Campbell. Yeah. It's 36 minutes straight in for me when it usually takes 48 to 52.
1: Like, let's you know, this morning, it was Simon and Sean.
2: Yeah.
1: Connor decided to hop aboard the let's make a 3-day weekend a 4-day weekend.
2: Yeah.
1: I'm curious about anybody else that wanted to do that today. Did you take today off? Or are you just recovering from the tough loss of the Montreal Canadiens last night?
2: What is it? Homer, the boss, says if you don't come in on Friday, don't bother coming in Monday.
1: I did.
2: Woohoo! A 4-day weekend.
1: I don't know. I kind of feel like even driving in, I know that it's lighter on Fridays, but did you take advantage of knowing that it's a holiday Monday?
2: Maybe.
1: Maybe. Just, you know, I kind of, it feels like a holiday Friday almost.
2: Feels like people maybe want to sleep off what they saw last night.
1: Mm-hmm.
2: Feeling a little hungover after watching the Canadians.
1: I'll tell you this, though. Boy, am I excited for long weekend stuff. Monday on the mountain, 1 o'clock on TSN 690. Now, Mitch, I know you're going to be working on Monday. You know, shorter show because we're going to roll right into the Alouettes broadcast. But it's already sold out. That place is going to be rocking on Monday. And I haven't looked at the temperature, but boy, do I hope it's a nice day.
2: So do I.
1: It should be nice.
2: So do I. It's looking like a very nice weekend
1: mm-hmm.
2: already. Tomorrow, sunny.
1: Nice.
2: A little chilly, but sunny.
1: Okay.
2: Sunday, warmer with 19 degrees, but partly cloudy.
1: Oh, that's good.
2: No rain in the forecast. But then on Monday, sun, clouds,
1: okay,
2: and rain. 1 to 3 millimeters, 70%.
1: All right, bring your jacket. It's 19 on Sunday. That's good. Sunday, I know Ariana has plans for RJ because we went shopping yesterday. And I'm curious if Caitlin's going to be doing the same thing with Mateo.
2: I have no idea.
1: It's fall. Baby pictures.
2: Yeah.
1: Putting babies inside of pumpkins. Is that something that has been discussed at your household?
2: Putting them in a pumpkin, yes. That has been discussed.
1: Okay.
2: Not going to lie. It's going to be more difficult for you to find a pumpkin to fit your baby than me finding a pumpkin to fit mine.
1: So that's what I did yesterday. We went pumpkin shopping.
2: You went pumpkin shopping. Where'd you go?
1: Atwater Market.
2: Okay.
1: Okay. Let me tell you, and I'm not going to, you know, I love Atwater Market. So we're walking up, and I know that certain places you can mark up prices just a little bit, right? And I'm just like, she's like, how much do you think this pumpkin's going to cost? I go, $80. She's like, no way. I go, $80 for a giant pumpkin. It's going to be $80. She's like, there's no chance, not a chance it's going to be $80. I said, I guarantee you I can find a pumpkin for like 10 bucks. But I said, you will ask around and someone's going to say the pumpkin that you want is $80. But we should look here. I have a big baby, even at 5.5 months. He's a big boy, high percentile. He's tall. He's long. You need a big pumpkin. First pumpkin. Gallo, guess how much it was?
2: $80.
1: Very close. $75 for a pumpkin. And she's like, wow, it's the perfect pumpkin. I said, baby, I love you. There's about 7 other shops that sell pumpkins. We're going to go walk around. Da, da, da. Oh, look at this cardboard box full of giant pumpkins. Excuse me, sir. How much are these pumpkins? $10, sir. We're taking one of those. It's a pumpkin. So we took one of the $10 pumpkins.
2: $10 pumpkin. Way to cheap out, Campbell.
1: Yeah, whatever. You're putting a baby in it. And if it's not big enough, it's $10. I'll go buy another one for $10 that's just slightly bigger. I'm not paying $75 for a pumpkin.
2: Well, it's your fault, too.
1: I'm not paying $75 for a pumpkin. Come on.
2: You went to the Atwater Market. Just go to a grocery store.
1: I know. We went by the, because there was like, by the Atwater Market, there's a grocery store. And they were all outside, because the pumpkins are outside the grocery store. They didn't have the proper sizes. They're smaller-ish. And I just pointed, I said, $3.97.
2: Yeah, that's what I'm saying. Like, I went to the grocery store.
1: Yeah,
2: went
1: you
2: to Super C the other day, and I'm like, I can get an easy $20 pumpkin that's going to fit Mateo.
1: No, you could get a $4 pumpkin that'll fit Mateo.
2: I don't know. The $4 ones are really small.
1: Yeah, but they were the $4 ones that were outside the store.
2: Yeah.
1: But I paid $10 for the pumpkin. I did not pay $75 for a pumpkin. There are things that I draw the line in the sand, and that is one of them.
2: See, I don't think I would spend that much on a pumpkin either.
1: $10?
2: I always, no, 80 or 70, 70, whatever you just said. I do invest quite a bit every year in the Christmas tree, though.
1: Yeah, but I've been to the Atwater Market for Christmas trees, too, and I go, why are we here for Christmas trees? Why am I paying $100 for a Christmas tree? I know a place where I could cut one down for free.
2: Yeah. I don't know if you're supposed to do that. Pretty sure it's illegal. But
1: no, my great uncle back in the day used to have a Christmas tree farm.
2: Oh yeah.
1: Yeah, and you would order it. And, yeah. They don't have it anymore, but I mean, you go pick your Christmas tree. You just got to drive out to the get off the island. And you can get Christmas trees for less than $100.
2: So Campbell, let me ask you something.
1: Yes.
2: Like, are you just like trying to avoid last night?
1: Ah.
2: Because that's what it seems like. You're talking about baseball games. You're talking about pumpkin shopping. You're talking about Christmas tree farms. You're talking about the Atwater Market. Seems like you want to get to everything with the exception of last night's hockey game between the Preds and Canadians.
1: Okay, I'll tell you this. I know that, I know what our listeners want. It's all Montreal Canadiens all the time. And I know we're going to do it. And we have Habs Lunch. And we have the 5-minute post-game show coming up within seconds. I was just trying to bring a little levity to what happened last night, because there's so much positive coming from that game last night, but the negative of just losing the game just squashes it all down, using a fall themed vegetable pun on purpose. Get it?
2: I get it. It was definitely by accident, but I get it.
1: You want to get into the 5-minute postgame show?
2: Yeah, let's hear the low lights.
3: Looking for Kreider, goes back behind the net. Another centering try, doesn't get through. New hook, another shot. That's not rebound. Scores!
4: After the Nashville's coach's challenge for the play being offside, it was determined it was offside. We have no goal.
3: Now, scratch that. This one's going to come back. So again, JP, we haven't seen the replay, but it must have been pretty clear here, given how quick the review was. And we're getting a look at it right now in a still frame, and pretty clear to both of us, I'd say.
5: Crystal clear, indeed.
1: Tough break to start because the Canadians were on fire to get this game going, but it doesn't count. It was offside.
2: Yeah, it doesn't count. It was offside. Can't complain. It was offside by quite a margin. Too bad, because it looked like Canadians were off to the races at that point. And, it's Chris Kreider that scores the goal that gets taken off the board. One of the positives in the game last night, Campbell, was the newly assembled line of Newhook, Anderson, and Kreider was Montreal's best line. They were pretty much dominant, had so much zone time throughout the game, and one of those encouraging things going into Saturday's game against Detroit.
1: Even though the Canadiens didn't have a lead coming out of the first period, they had some good shifts. Even the fourth line was looking strong.
5: That's another effective shift for Fleury and Jacki. We saw him in the game, especially on his first shift in the game against Carolina on Tuesday. Engages with Ehlers, dumps him along the wall, gets an opportunity to get himself into a race, wins a 50-50 battle. It's a strong shift. Gets on the ice here. Comes in, crosses the Nashville blue line. Nothing really to do with it, and decides to just waste one on net. That's just kind of how you get yourself into the game. So good to see that type of energy early out of Jack.
1: I liked everybody in the first period. I thought the Canadians were just the better team by a mile through one period, but it was 0-0.
2: Yeah, and you know what, Campbell? I know we'll hear a couple more instances here, but it wasn't just the first period, right? It was for the first maybe 30, 35 minutes of the game that the Canadians were the far superior team. They were getting to loose pucks. They were winning races. They had A lot of controlled zone time. In fact, I think a remark that J.P. O'Connor made at one point during the broadcast was very fitting. He said it looked like the Canadians were doing to Nashville what Carolina did to Montreal two nights ago.
6: Ryan O'Reilly wins the faceoff back for Nashville. Loose in front of the net, though. And Saros the save, rebound, they score!
1: Yeah, Nick Suzuki, nice little play from Dobson right off the draw. The Canadians get off the board. They take the lead. And then in the second period, one of the best shifts the Canadians have had in a long time. They actually got three lines out there. None of them was the first line, and it ended up in the new hook.
6: Brady Shea's been on a minute and a half. On center it. Bouncing in front, they score!
5: Wilsby had the puck behind the net, and he thought he finally had some breathing room. Instead, he turns to find Josh Anderson bearing down on him. He turns. He gets out of the way, but he leaves the puck. Anderson's able to jump on top of it. Newhook's in the slot. A bit of a broken play. Saros overcommits, and it just sneaks past his glove, and the Canadians double the lead.
1: Yeah, 2-0, but that was a shift they could have scored five times.
2: Yeah, a lot of scoring chances, and turned aside a couple times there by UC Saros, who was the best player on the ice for either team. Couldn't get to that Newhook goal. And, you know, Josh Anderson was awesome last night for Montreal. Montreal's best player was good in every aspect. Too bad, and we'll get to it, he didn't score on his breakaway opportunity. But Josh Anderson, third star, gets an assist there and was Montreal's standout in the loss.
1: Yeah, so Kerfoot makes it 2-1. And then in the final minute of the second period, a little bit of confusion, which leads to the game-tying goal.
6: Far side, one-time try by Josi Staff. Rebound in front, and Stamkos with a look. That's blocked, and they score! Predators find a way in off a crazy sequence in front of Jacob Fowler. Steven Stamkos is down here at the side of the net, and the net was dislodged as we got Kerfoot and Matheson going at it a little bit here.
1: The net was off its moorings when the puck crossed. Mitch, you and I think everybody understands the rule that you can score a goal with the net off. It was dislodged purposely or, you know, involuntarily by a defending team. It was Anderson that knocked Stamkos into it. The net comes off. The goal counts, and Anderson gets a penalty on the play.
2: Yeah, terrible sequence for Montreal. And, you know, Campbell, we were talking the other day when it looked like the Yankees hit the home run with Volpe, and the fan took it away. And
1: yeah,
2: the umpires ruled that it was a ground rule double and that the run scored. And I said, sometimes I like when common sense is applied. Here, common sense is applied. Like, mm-hmm. Clearly, it's a goal, and the net coming off should not matter because it would have been a goal anyways. A little bit surprised that they called Josh Anderson on a penalty there, since the referee's hand wasn't up when the puck went in the net. And I don't know what Arbor Jacki exactly did to get a 10-minute misconduct.
1: He went to the bench after. He went to the Preds bench and was engaging with them between whistles. You can't do that.
2: I don't know.
1: No, it's soft, but you still can't do that.
2: Really seemed like nothing to me. Yeah. I know he went to the bench. I know why he got the penalty. I didn't think he should.
1: But again,
2: have
1: you don't know
2: penalty.
1: What he said either. Like, maybe.
2: No, I don't know what he said.
1: Let's wrap up the third period in 60 seconds here. Of course, you mentioned the breakaway.
6: Let's skates over to it. Feeds the line. Bad break for Brady Shea. Stick goes at two. Anderson breakaway. And Saros makes the pad save.
1: Yeah, lots of this is the play of Saros. I know you mentioned Anderson. There's that chance that he had to really put the game away. Canadians pushing. Again, I thought they were the better team in the third period until...
6: Stopped by Ryan O'Reilly. Played out to center. Steven Stamkos gets tripped up. And Nashville are going to a power play late.
1: Yeah, Matheson takes that penalty. The power play and the Stars come through. Josi's shot. O'Reilly's tip.
6: Face-off dot to Josi. One-timer, and they score. And that was tipped on the way in.
1: Yeah, and that ends up, after two empty nets, the winner, Gallo.
2: Yeah, unfortunately, that ends up as the winning goal. And I know a lot of fans want to give it to Mike Matheson after that penalty.
6: Reed Schaefer tried to center. That's picked off by Arbor Jacki. He plays it around, and now we got a kerfuffle in front of the Montreal net as Nils Höglander gets into it with Zach Bolduc. And Arbor Jacki's got to hold of Reed Schaefer as the buzzer sounds, and the Nashville Predators officialize what is going to be a 5-2 win.
1: And that is your 5-minute postgame show, courtesy of Campbell versus Gallo. Mitch, it's a game that got away from the Montreal Canadiens. That was two teams on the ice. One was better than the other, and one beat the other. Like, it just, almost on a shift-by-shift basis, the Canadians were a better team. But you can circle maybe the power play opportunities, the number one unit if you want to get into that. You could talk about a late penalty, getting your stick somewhere that you don't need to get with Mike Matheson. We can talk about goaltending with UC Saros making save and save, breakaway. Canadians with the grade A opportunities, playing one of their best periods in the first period but not having a lead. I mean, we can go down a list of reasons why the Canadians lost this game. I will tell you, probably the 33-minute mark of the entire game of 60 minutes, I'm sitting there thinking the Canadians should be up 5-1. Right. And here this game is at 2-1. And I'm like, how are they not stomping on their opponent, taking advantage of the opportunities? And it just a little bit of rust in the finishing department for the Canadians.
2: Yeah, a little bit of rust in the finishing department. Like, how I want to give credit to Saros, right? He was incredible. He made 32 saves, a lot of really high danger chances that he turned aside, and he was able to make saves when Nashville was trailing, specifically to let them kind of just hang around, and then they get to a 2-1 and they get a little bit of life and eventually go into the intermission 2-2, and you're thinking, man, oh man, there's no way the Canadians are going to lose this game, right? And that's a couple bounces again, and now you're looking at a start with two straight losses on home ice. Montreal was the better team, Campbell. They dictated play. They had more possession. They had more shots. They had more scoring chances. But none of that matters because the scoreboard reads 5-2. In the standings, it doesn't matter. It's 0 points for that game. I think you can, you know, build on it and look forward to Saturday against Detroit and thinking if you do similar things, you'll probably come out on the winning end. You mentioned the power plays. I mean, it's special teams in general. We can look at the Matheson penalty that led to the game-winning goal. I mean, if the Canadians kill it off, we're not talking about that penalty, right? Because it becomes a kind of an irrelevant footnote. But they don't. So special teams needs to be a whole lot better. And that's not just something from last night's game. That is something now that is a trend through four games. Special teams has not been nearly strong enough. It sucks that they didn't win that game, but it's just one of 84, and over 84 games, things like that are going to happen.
1: I'll tell you, it's funny because injuries are starting to pile up, right? Kapanen can't get in the lineup. Demidoff is out. No Gouley. The Montembeau. And this is nothing. I was fine with Fowler. Two deflection goals. I know he's a little upset because he was run away. Not that much action. Canadians defensively, I think it was 8 shots through at least halfway through the game. I looked at that game and the way that the Canadians had the offensive zone time and working the puck, Demidoff would have had a field day against Nashville.
2: Maybe.
1: I'm watching that game, and I'm thinking Demidoff would have a field day against Nashville. And it's not to say that those players, but that's kind of the star caliber, high-end talent that could have made a game that was 2-0, like 4-0, when it should have been 4-0. An extra pass here, the shot at the right time.
2: Sure.
1: You know, there's little things like that. Circling players that like had awful games for the Canadians, it's not as easy thing to do. We could circle the Matheson awful penalty and the timing of it, but overall, which players on the Canadians had a bad game? Special teams had a bad game, right? But the team ran that game.
2: I thought they were good.
1: From start to finish. From start to finish, they ran that game. And I know you can shrug yourselves, oh, this game is 1 out of 84. But, I mean, you can't have that happen that often when you're the better team and lose. Mitch, I say this all the time.
2: No,
1: really
2: Kevin,
1: good,
2: listen.
1: Really good teams win games they're not supposed to win. Nashville is not a really good team, and they won that game, and they weren't supposed to.
2: Right. No, I get it. But at the same time, it's going to get canceled out over 84 because there's going to be a game that you deserve to lose that you're going to win. Mm-hmm. And then you had that one last night where you deserve to win and you lose. This is hockey. It's why hockey is a very strange sport. You want to get into the Matheson play a little bit here? Because yeah, everybody, sure. Everybody's making a big deal about the penalty, right?
1: Well, it's the penalty.
2: It's not the penalty. It's the turnover that puts him in the spot where he takes the penalty.
1: Yeah.
2: Right? Because he mishandles the puck. It's the exact play that happened in a game against the Penguins. Mm-hmm. In the second period that led to the Novak goal. And then he's just trying to do too much to make up for the mistake of the turnover. Because he's trying to get back in the play desperately to make up for it. And then he takes down Stamkos, who is kind of being checked by Carey anyways.
1: Mm-hmm.
2: Right? So the initial mistake compounds into the penalty, which leads to the goal. And you and I were kind of texting back and forth when this happened, and I told you, Campbell, my mentions are going to get fluttered right now. I'm going to be littered with people commenting about Matheson because people have decided long ago that they don't like him for whatever reason, and they want to jump on any mistake. And I've defended Matheson, you've defended Matheson, and I'm not going to stop defending Matheson because he's had a couple bad games to start the season. But that doesn't mean I'm going to, you know, sit here and talk on the radio and pretend like the mistakes didn't cost the Canadians yesterday. Campbell, two things can be true. I talk about this all the time. Two things can be true. I can feel as though he's extremely valuable as a defenseman to the Montreal Canadiens, and also that he's made critical mistakes early in the season that have cost the Canadiens. Two things can be true. So I won't defend that play last night. It's a bad play.
1: It's the play that cost them 2 points. And I know it was tied at the time.
2: Yeah, Campbell.
1: But
2: that play doesn't happen.
1: Canadians win the game.
2: Yes, that play doesn't. No, maybe not.
1: I know I don't know because I can't predict. But if that play does not happen, that penalty does not happen, you know the power play doesn't happen, and you don't give Nashville that opportunity to score. And to me, once again, the Canadians would have found a way to. That's me predicting how I felt about the game. That's how Habs fans are reacting to it. Everything that happened the game, the Canadians played well. One bad play by Matheson makes them lose 2 points. That's why it's amplified.
2: The game was 60 minutes.
1: Yeah.
2: The game wasn't lost in 1 second.
1: Mm-hmm. But I'm just saying that's the feeling when you leave that game. The feeling, and I'm trying to give you the Montreal Canadiens deep fan-rooted feeling here, is that was a game that the Canadiens were better than. One bad play led to the game-winning goal on the other side.
2: Okay, Campbell, yeah, but I can flip it around too, okay? I'm going to say then, if you're saying the Matheson penalty cost them the game, I'm telling you no. Josh Anderson not being able to score on a breakaway cost them the game, because if Anderson scores on that breakaway, he's all by himself, time and space. If Anderson scores on that breakaway, Canadiens win the game. Right?
1: But were you expecting
2: right?
1: Anderson
2: because
1: to score
2: then the Matheson penalty doesn't happen.
1: Yeah, well, maybe
2: everything
1: it does.
2: Changes. Everything changes in that moment if Anderson scores. I can circle 15 plays over the course of 60 minutes that if they go differently, the result is different. So the mistake as the reason the Canadians lost when there was 60 minutes of hockey played is ridiculous to me. It's a bad play that cost them the goal that ended up being the game winner. Was that the reason they lost the game? No, it wasn't, Campbell. They didn't capitalize on their chances. They had 34 shots on UC Saros and couldn't score. They played terribly on the power play. They couldn't kill a penalty. It's not just the one play to Matheson. Come on. Come on.
7: Man, we had a good second period, and then I had to give up two late in the second on a tough one on the kill. I don't know. I mean, I thought we outplayed them for the majority of the game. Just didn't score on our chances.
8: A lot of pace, heavy forecheck, physical. I really like the nose line, you know, and so far what I've seen, and tonight I really like what I saw from Kreiz and Andy and Nui together. You know, so it's a puzzle that, you know, that it's going to take its form, and you know, it can change because it's so so volatile, this stuff that you can't control, and all of a sudden you have to reshape the puzzle. But I like the intentions we had going in and what it looked like. I liked it.
1: So a lot of things you said, outplay them. We liked them, just didn't pick up the 2 points. Mitch, just to move on, I know the focus is always on the negative.
2: Yeah.
1: And I know you wrote about it in your three takeaways.
2: Thanks for reading.
1: I always do. I always do. And I know that you and I were both kind of getting that might have been, again, the penalty, you could talk about the penalty, the 10-minute misconduct that Jack Eye took. I know that's part of his game. I don't know what he said. He went to the bench, probably shouldn't have engaged. The referee has a shorter temper with a guy like Jack Eye than if it was Suzuki. You and I know that. And then tease him up for 10. But that was some of the most confident play I have seen from Arbor Jack Eye in a long time.
2: Yeah.
1: I liked him. I liked him yesterday.
2: And here's the thing. When Arbor Jack Eye is at his most useful, mm-hmm. you would think about, you know, maybe he gets into a fight, mm-hmm. defends a teammate, throws a couple big hits, clears bodies from the front of the net, is able to get to a puck because the forechecker knows that he is simply outmatched physically by the defenseman that he's trying to forecheck. There's a lot of things that Jack Eye does well. Handling the puck, going in on rushes, taking shots, bringing the puck to the middle to open up a shooting lane. That's not what you think of.
1: Holding the blue line at the right time when maybe
2: Campbell, there was one where he was going from his right to his left, and he reached out with his left hand to just keep the puck in and then settle it, and he got it in deep. Like a small thing like that, for sure.
1: He doesn't do that last year.
2: For sure, and it was super encouraging. Yeah. You know, Nashville was giving him time and space, and he was able to identify when he had a little bit of time out there and make plays. So kudos to Jack Eye and the pairing, really, because I thought for a guy who hasn't played yet this year, Engstrom was pretty solid, too.
1: Yeah, well, that was my other side. I gave a lot of look to Engstrom. He's out there on the penalty kill.
2: Yep.
1: He's out there in the third period in a tie game on the penalty kill. They're trusting him, and I really like I watch Engstrom. I said that if he does that every night, he's going to start jumping over. Now Struble's the odd man out. Gooley's about to come back. Like, what? This is a huge decision to come, and you can't judge a player on one game. But for Arbor Jack Eye, when you're getting the logjam and Struble takes his turn out of the lineup, we spoke about it yesterday. You have to do something where the coach looks at you and says, well, he's going to skip his turn of sitting because I need him to play like that. There is no indication with what Arbor Jack Eye did last night or Adam Engstrom that I would even touch either one of them heading into the game. And the only thing is, what if Gooley's ready to go? Then you got to do something there. I get it. But Engstrom and Jack Eye gave the coaching staff zero reason for to take them out of the lineup.
2: I agree with you, Campbell. I agree with you. And, you know, I wonder if Jack Eye was thinking about that a little bit,
1: mm-hmm.
2: right? Because Struble comes out to make room for Engstrom, and Martin St. Louis mentions that they have ready yep. bodies on the back end. So Arbor Jack Eye must look at it and say, I must make sure that I play a game where I give the coach no decision other than to keep me in.
1: Yeah. And I kind of think of it this way. Sometimes I watch, like, you know, backups in the CFL or NFL and quarterback and guys get in a game late and it's kind of nothing. I'm like, man, start chucking it, man. Start throwing, showing your stuff, because next game you're not playing. Like, you have this one window of opportunity to prove yourself. You have nothing to lose. Go play a little fearless. And when you get to play that way, sometimes you play your best. I loved the way those two played. And I even loved the way the pairing worked.
2: A little bit surprising, too, right?
1: Yeah, I didn't. And you were right. I mean, I know that. But Engstrom on the right side, he even looks more comfortable than if he's on the left side.
2: Yeah, that and that's one of the big reasons why I was saying even before the mm-hmm. Carolina game, if it wasn't the home opener, I'd go to Engstrom just because of that comfort on the right.
1: Look, we're going to get in the NFL story. A dud from the Cowboys. sorry. As the employee that works at AT&T Stadium. Embarrassing. Did you see that?
2: Because I saw Dak gave like a glance like, who was that?
1: Yeah. And then he told a guy, he's like, go fire that guy. Not a good look on Dak to do that, but nonetheless, you're frustrated. And I'll tell you, man, my first time really diving into this Guardians White Sox, I enjoyed it yesterday. Yeah, a good sloppy baseball game's good fun too.
2: Yeah, well, you know what? I love star power, Campbell, and that Jose Ramirez is a pretty darn good player.
1: Yeah, he's pretty good. So we'll get into that. Why isn't anybody talking about last bet? More on the Montreal Canadiens defense corps. Hockey Heaven at 11. Don't go anywhere. It's Friday. Did you take the day off? Let me know.

0: there's only one place for the best sports radio show in the country. Melnick in the Afternoon with Mitch Melnick. Along with John Still and Luca Scott, Mitch brings the top guests in the world of sports to the table. 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Melnick in the Afternoon with Mitch Melnick, John Still, and Luca Scott on TSN 690. 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
1: Still heavy at the Champlain Bridge in both directions up because of road work on the span. Eastbound 132 from Rond-Ontarien to the Lafontaine Tunnel toward Montreal after an earlier stall. Southbound Lafontaine backing up at Sherbrooke. Northbound Decarie slows at Jean Talon. Heavy on the Met West from the Laurentian Auto Route to Decarie. 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
11: After starting the 2025-26 season as the backup goalie to Sam Montembeau, Jakub Dobish went on to finish his rookie campaign in his best form, posting a 2.66 goals against average and a 908 save percentage in the playoffs, atop of finishing fourth overall in the 2026 Calder Trophy voting, just outside the top three finalists. Now with another full summer behind him, Dobish is ready to pick up where he left off and be a difference maker for the Canadiens between the pipes.
12: Whatever it takes, I will do. Still the same guy until I said it before the preseason, until I retire, I will compete and do everything for his organization. And yeah, I will be the same guy no matter what.
0: The Habs Report, TSN 690.
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0: Campbell.
1: Yes.
0: The New York Yankees.
1: Yes.
0: And the Cleveland Guardians are both down.
1: Never mind. This is the wrong one. Sorry, Gallo. This is the wrong one. Hold on. Let's see.
2: Trust me. I remember what last night's was.
1: Yeah. I think I put it in the other folder. Never mind. It's not open. So, sorry. I have pulling back. I have multiple folders.
2: I don't care not hearing it again. It's fine.
1: Okay.
2: We can pretend like it never happened.
1: Over under. It was minutes played. 9:59.
2: We could pretend like last night's game didn't happen, and we can pretend like last bet didn't happen. Let's just pretend Thursday never happened.
1: Well,
2: except for the Cowboys game that happened.
1: Yeah. I'll tell you, it was last bet was ice time for Adam Engstrom. I gave you a line of 9:59. And you took the under, and the moment Arbor Jack Eye took a 10-minute misconduct, I was like...
2: Yeah, even with the misconduct, though, Jack Eye played over 10 minutes, too.
1: Yeah, no, and they had no problem. And even in a tie game, I was wondering if they were going to shut down that pairing and kind of work the four. But then penalties were happening. I see Engstrom out there with 4 minutes left. I see Engstrom out there on the penalty kill. He crossed the 10-minute mark with about 12 minutes left in the game. So I'll take the point.
3: Point Campbell.
1: Glorious. Like, in my mind, I told you I was watching him and counting out, and I was like, he's playing so well. How would they not play him 10 minutes? And feels like the Habs coaching staff felt that way, too. He played well, and he played over 10 minutes. You can thank Jack Eye for that. But even if Jack Eye didn't take the 10, I think he would have played over 10.
2: Yeah, for sure. I think so, too.
1: What was the final number? 11 and change?
2: 11, yeah, almost 12. 11 and change.
1: Yeah. Okay. I'll take the dub. I'm up by 16, 262 to 240, 362 to 346 overall in last bet. What is today's hot topic?
2: Today's hot topic, and you can reach us at 11690. I'm saying Campbell today for one day only.
1: One day only.
2: Go ahead, Habs fans. Panic, overreact, and voice your displeasure because we're here for you. Panic, overreact, and voice your displeasure. Campbell versus Gallo is going to sit back and listen.
4: Who's freaking out? Are you freaking out?
1: Are you freaking out?
2: I'm not freaking out.
1: You're not freaking out?
2: No, I'm not freaking out.
1: I will tell you that result from that game was very frustrating, and you can tell that the Habs players felt frustrated because that was a game that the Canadians really should have had.
5: Yeah, I think everyone's a little annoyed.
1: Annoying.
5: Yeah, that's part of it. You know, it's not going to be perfect. It's a long season. We just move on to the next.
1: Are you ready to move on, or are you ready to panic? So, you know, in the NFL, they always have overreaction Mondays.
2: Yes.
1: Are you ready for overreaction Friday?
2: I might be.
1: Is this a thing that we're going to do now? Overreaction? Are you going to overreact to the first four games? There's 80 games remaining. First four games of the season, not the start that the Canadians want. Gallo has given you the green light.
2: Yeah.
1: You can panic. You can freak out. You can dive into everything that's wrong with the Montreal Canadiens. They don't have enough size. They don't have the second line center. The GM didn't make any moves over the summer.
2: That's a pretty good impression of some Canadiens fans right now, Campbell.
1: I get it a lot.
2: I'm going to read you, Campbell, a passage.
1: A passage?
2: I don't know if passage is the right word. Passage might not be the right word.
1: Passage, you know what? A passage seems very...
2: biblical?
1: Yes. That's kind of what I was...
2: Yeah, I'm not reading from the Bible. Okay. No, this is...
1: He who panics.
2: This is from a group thread that I'm in that you're not in, okay?
1: Oh, thank God.
2: It's with some of my my high school friends.
1: Okay, because, yeah.
2: Well,
1: are some of those guys in... the group thread of the hockey group that we're in?
2: No, okay. They're not.
1: Because that one's rough.
2: I'll protect one name to protect the innocent.
1: Might be my least favorite.
2: Yeah, I know you
1: group
2: me,
1: thread. So you told me. I, by the way, I haven't blanked it though.
0: obsessed.
2: No, you haven't blanked it. And it is quite funny when you miss 100 messages and then you just do an AI recap for everybody and post it.
1: Yeah, that's usually what I do.
2: But no, this is with my high school friends. I'm going to change one name to protect the innocent.
1: Okay.
2: And the other name, you know, Evan. Okay.
1: Yep.
2: So Bob, all right, we're going to call him Bob. Mm-hmm. He writes, Mitch, this is at 9:18 last night. And I have this group chat muted, so he specifically at me so I see the message. Mm-hmm. I guess he knows I have it muted. He says, Mitch, hard to see the Habs making the playoffs this year. You might as well take the year off radio. I respond, they're about to start the season 2-1-1, but yeah, they're toast. Evan responds, they're not winning, Mitch. They are awful. I respond, tonight, they are not losing this game. Evan responds, oof, Mikey. And then Evan writes, transfer me 10% of your paycheck and I'll write your three takeaways. That was the group chat last night, Cam.
4: Who's freaking out? Are you freaking out?
1: Okay.
2: And when they were writing this, it was a 2-2?
1: Yep.
2: I thought there was no chance in hell. Sorry to get biblical. Okay. I thought there was no chance the Canadians were going to lose that game. No chance. Even when it was 2-2. And they did.
1: That's, you know, I think that's how you got to feel.
2: How'd you have that queued up? That's amazing. No chance, that's what you got. So we're here for you. Write us at 11690. Go ahead, panic, Habs fans. Overreact, Habs fans. Voice your displeasure, because we're here for you.
1: 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We'll let you panic during Habs lunch as well, because Gallo thought that there was that the Habs were going to lose last night, but they did. Why isn't anybody talking about? We dive into the stories that no one's talking about next before Hockey Heaven at 11.
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22: 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Terrible. Awful.
21: 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The halftime show could have been better.
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1: Oh, that liner works for the game last night. Terrible disaster. I mean, it wasn't terrible, but it was a disastrous result. And we will allow that when it comes to text messages, talkbacks. Gallo's going with Overreaction Friday. I just want to know, did you take the day off today? Did you take the day off today because you couldn't face your colleagues at work because the Canadians lost last night? Or did you take the day off because you wanted to extend the long weekend into 4 days?
2: Now, Campbell, we're kind of all over the place with the clock today.
1: Yeah, but we got to get to
2: a little bit of a free-for-all Friday. But I have three things I want to talk about that I feel nobody else is talking about.
1: Okay, well, I'll let you run the table here. I really only had one thing.
2: Yeah.
1: Would you like to go all three in a row and I just tell you the one thing?
2: Sure.
1: I'm just excited. Team Canada, the women's team, is playing at Saputo Stadium in Montreal. Let's get excited about it. I know we get excited. I know that the world of soccer, I am diving into this. This is awesome. You have it on TSN. John Still and Amy Walsh for the call. It's going to be a lot of fun.
2: Thank you, Campbell.
1: I want to make sure that we give them some love. We had the men's team, now the women's team. I mean, let's go. National pride here in Montreal. I love Team Canada, and it's right here around the corner.
2: So, Campbell.
1: Mm-hmm.
2: Some of the things I want to talk about here.
1: Sure, go ahead. You get to run the table here.
2: You mentioned the White Sox and Guardians.
1: Yes.
2: So the Chicago White Sox were promising a special guest to throw out the ceremonial first pitch.
1: Okay.
2: Before their playoff game 2 nights ago.
1: Okay.
2: Okay. It was supposed to be a very special guest to throw out the first pitch. Now, when you think about Chicago celebrities, and you think you're going to a game to see a special guest, who are some of the people you'd think about?
1: Well, I think I was thinking former player, so I'm not wrong when I say Frank Thomas.
2: Well, you could say pretty much anybody from the championship team that won in 05.
1: Yeah, but then you said celebrity.
2: So Frank Thomas, sure.
1: But then you, so that's what I was thinking, but then you said celebrity from Chicago.
2: Yeah.
1: The only thing I can pop up, and the tough part is, I don't know if it's, oh, another one just popped up, by the way. I don't know if it's if he's a White Sox or a Cubs guy, and I know there's a line in the sand there. I was thinking CM Punk. I know he's a Chicago guy.
2: Okay, yeah, CM Punk.
1: But
2: sure.
1: I don't know if he's a White Sox guy versus Cubs guy, or he's just like Chicago baseball guy. And the last one I thought of was Barack Obama.
2: Obama! Perfect!
1: Okay.
2: Perfect! Some other names, Campbell, I'll throw your way.
1: Yeah.
2: And again, some of these I don't know if they're White Sox or Cubs fans. Okay?
1: No, yeah, there's like I said, there's a line in you.
2: I know Bill Murray's a big Cubs guy, so I'm not going to say Bill Murray.
1: Okay.
2: But Vince Vaughn.
1: Okay.
2: Is at Blackhawks games all the time.
1: Yeah.
2: Harrison Ford.
1: Okay, I did not know that about Chicago.

0: for this big playoff game, with my team having a chance to punch their ticket to the American League Championship Series.
1: Yeah.
0: And then everybody has to Google who it is. They bring out Belmont Camelli.
1: Belmont Camelli.
0: Do you know who this is?
1: No, I have to Google.
0: Okay, right? You have to Google some guy from off campus.
1: Well, they'll say when I wrote...
0: Safe to say, Campbell, I don't know if you saw the reaction in the crowd.
1: Yeah.
0: They were very disappointed.
1: Yeah. I will say, I wrote Belmont. Camelli was the first thing that came up after. He did the Save by the Bell reboot. Wow, this is great.
0: Michael Jordan, Barack Obama, one of the 2005 Chicago White Sox champions, Vince Vaughn,
1: yeah,
0: Harrison Ford, and I'm sure there's others we're not even thinking of. Like, Chicago's a big place, right?
1: Yeah.
0: Belmont Camelli comes out. Campbell, the fans were underwhelmed. The second thing I want to bring up, Campbell.
1: Oh, that's great.
0: Is
1: I know who he is now, though.
0: Okay, good. The second thing I want to bring up is daylight savings time.
1: Yes, I know that it's going to get complicated with time zones in the sporting world nowadays because of the staggered time zone that the world is going to be living in coming up on November 1st.
0: Specifically, the Calgary Flames.
1: Yes.
0: So get this. The Calgary Flames have 8 games this year scheduled at 9 p.m., including 2 home games. Edmonton has 7, and Vancouver even faces noon starts on certain road trips. And Campbell, to this, I say, will somebody think of the children? Will somebody think of the children?
2: Won't somebody please think of the children?
3: Think of the children. Won't somebody please think of the children?
4: No, stop. Think of the children.
2: Think of the children. Won't somebody please think of the children?
1: You know when you tell a joke that only 3 people understand? I'm glad JP O'Connor's laughing right now.
0: I don't care how many. If I can make you and JP laugh, I'm good with it.
1: may have been one of my greatest moments in the history of the station.
0: Last one that I want to mention here, because I was reading a story about, and I don't know why it came out this week, and I believe it was in the Athletic or the New York Times, I can't remember, but I was reading a story about Steven Strasburg, who won the MVP in 2019, World Series MVP in 2019 with the Washington Nationals when they won the World Series. And after winning the World Series MVP, Steven Strasburg signed a 7-year deal worth $245 million. Okay? But he then suffered serious injuries.
1: Yep.
0: And he didn't pitch from the World Series until June of 2022, and then officially retired in 2024. However, the $245 million were guaranteed, and payments were deferred, which included adjustments to pay arrangements. So, after signing a 7-year deal worth $245 million, Steven Strasburg started 8 games and pitched 31 and a third inning.
1: Ooh.
0: And won 1 game and then retired, which means he received $30.6 million per start, $464,000 per pitch, $245 million per win, and $7.8 million per innings pitched. And when I read those numbers, it's just one of those eye-popping things, right? The Washington Nationals, Campbell, are still carrying around $35 million in annual contract commitments in 2026 to Steven Strasburg. So I'd like to know, is that the worst single contract ever handed out in sports?

0: It could be.
1: You know, there's bad contracts.
0: Mm-hmm.
1: You can think of Anthony Rendon.
0: Yeah.
1: Who played in Anaheim after winning the World Series with Washington. Rendon said, I'm not really that passionate about baseball anymore. And he was just playing to get money. How about Deshaun Watson and that contract with Cleveland?
0: Hey! They could be 4-1 after this week. They're 3-1.
1: Yeah, still. Yeah. And now people trying to paint it like a redemption story.
0: Well, look, if they go on and win the Super Bowl, it's all worth it if you're the Browns owner.
1: I guess.
0: Yeah.
1: Or maybe it's Rick DiPietro. I don't know. There's been some bad contracts in sports, but $245 million per win is pretty hefty. $7.8 million per inning pitch and $464,000 per pitch thrown.
0: You just made me think of one more just with that. I know we're late, but I just want to get it. Have you seen the website Hellabucks?
1: No.
0: So there is a fan-made website, Hellabucks, HellebuckS.com. And all it does, it tells you how much money Connor Hellebuck has forfeited to the second. So it's running tab. Right now it's telling me, since you've opened this page, Connor Hellebuck has lost $44, $45, and it keeps going up. Every day it's $38,000. Right now the running total is $402,000 and counting, 45 cents every second, 5.4% of his entire salary gone, full season 7.5. 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Hockey Heaven at 11. I know you and I want to talk some puck. Our hot topic today, Mitch, is
1: Montreal Canadiens fans, panic, overreact, and vent your frustrations because we're here for you.
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0: 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I didn't say I would, but Gallo said he would.

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2: It's an accident Ville-Marie East in the tunnel at Saint-Laurent. Northbound DeCary is busy from Snowden up to the Metropolitan. Met westbound just heavy from Lackady into DeCary. Eastbound side slows through the DeCary Circle. 25 south for Champlain Bridge backing up before Atwater. Inbound Champlain Bridge from Tashro. 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I'm Debbie Marcellos from the CJAD 800 Traffic Center.
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1: lots
0: tweets.
1: Of text coming in. I have some talkbacks as well. I know something we didn't really get into, but this is coming from Grant.
2: Good morning, gentlemen. It's Grant in Ottawa. The penalty on the controversial goal undoubtedly was called by the trailing official because the ref down low that we could see had to be watching the puck. As for Arbour's misconduct, apparently while he was yapping, the ref went over and told him to go back to his bench, and instead he stood there and continued yapping, thus the misconduct. Have a great and happy Thanksgiving weekend.
1: There you go. I think a lot of people are, I got in a lot of texts and messages about the penalty to Anderson. I even messaged you, Gallo. No penalty call on the play. They called the goal. It was on the PK. They go and check about the net, and then they're like, oh, the net came off because he got cross-checks. Oh, by the way, Anderson, you're going to the box. Like, I didn't know you can review and look at a replay, unless it was the back referee, which I didn't see because I was not in the building. But I didn't know you can go to review and say, oh, the net came off because there was a penalty on the play. You could call the penalty now.
3: Yeah.
1: I didn't, because the referee right there did not call penalty on Anderson.
3: I'm assuming they called it before seeing the replay for the net being dislodged.
1: Yeah, but the referee at the time did not call it penalty down low. Maybe it was up high. But nonetheless, I'm not saying it wasn't a penalty. I just didn't know you could go through that process. Because now we're going into review for penalties, because then that opens a whole other can of worms.
3: I have to say, though, Campbell, I'm pretty concerned.
1: About?
3: About Steven Stamkos's blade, his skates.
1: Mm-hmm.
3: I think he may have needed a sharpening or something. Steven Stamkos spent more time on the ice, like down, like not on his feet, of any player I've seen so far this year. He was constantly on the floor. Kept falling down. Fell down on that play. He fell down when Lane Hutson took a penalty. Lane Hutson didn't even touch him. Mm-hmm. Fell down when Matheson was back-checking on him. Steven Stamkos really felt ice was slippery yesterday.
1: So you're worried about Steven Stamkos?
3: I'm worried about his edges, yeah.
1: Okay.
3: Might want to get those skates checked.
1: Talk to JP.
3: I'm sure it has nothing to do with JP. Everybody else was fine. It was just Stamkos. Maybe Stamkos refuses to use JP's machine, because if he did, he wouldn't be falling down that much.
1: Well, it's very possible. Lee in Ottawa. I am not freaking out, but I find this team is developing a trend of making things difficult for themselves. To be a champion, you can't rely on coming back from early goals, slow starts in games, and early season woes. Lee in Ottawa. They had a great start to the game. They just got to score more. Right?
3: Yeah, their start was good. In fact, in general, and this goes back to last year, their issue is more second periods than their starts. The issue with the starts last year was Montembeau letting up the first shot every game. That was the big issue with their starts last year.
1: Mm-hmm.
3: It happened a lot. I don't remember the exact number, but it happened a lot where the first shot of the game ended up as a goal.
1: Alex and Kirkland, can someone explain to me why Marty St. Louis pulled the goalie twice for the extra man without waiting for the Habs to have puck possession first? Last two goals were scored that way, Alex and Kirkland.
3: Alex? I don't know.
4: I don't know.
3: Sorry, I don't have an answer for you. I don't know the answer.
1: I guess they just have faith in winning that faceoff, but they also turned it over at the blue line.
3: I had two separate callers on the postgame complaining that Martin St. Louis took the goalie out too early.
1: Mm. It was 2:44, I believe, that he took the goalie out.
3: I think it was more than that, Campbell. I think it was over 3 minutes the first time.
1: Oh, maybe it was 3:44. Maybe it was,
3: maybe that's when the goal went in, was at 2:44. But no, he took out the goalie prior to the three-minute mark, I'm pretty sure.
1: You want to get to a couple at 11:690?
3: Sure, at 11:690. And sometimes it's hard with some people with the way they write or read it.
1: No, read it the way...
3: scrambly.
1: Make it your own.
3: 11:690. Fell down on the Anderson cross-check? What, are you crazy? No, I'm just saying in general he spent a lot of time on the ground. I'm being a little flippant. All right, obviously he was cross-checked by Anderson. I understand that. He wasn't tripped by Lane Hutson. It seemed to go down easy on the Matheson play. And then he's also on the ground when Anderson cross-checked him. I'm just saying he was on the ground a lot. Steven Stamkos. 11:690. What do you got here? Hey, Mitch and Campbell. What was the penalty call when Woods scored? Did he not score after the cross check on Stamkos? Would that not negate a delayed penalty? To me, that was the turning point in the game. Bad call.
5: There was a penalty. They were on the power play. It negates the power play, and then the penalty. If you take a penalty during that, so it restarts a two. So it's because they were on the power play. He scores the goal. It negates that one, not the delayed penalty.
3: I was a little confused at first, too, when it happened, Campbell.
5: Mm-hmm.
3: And then I'm like, oh, I forgot they're on the power play.
5: Yeah, I was just confused that I didn't see anybody call a penalty on Anderson. They check to see the net mooring off, and they say, no, even though it's off, the goal stands because it was knocked off by a defender. Oh, and it was knocked off because Anderson took a penalty, so we're going to call two. That I was just, was it the guys on the ice that called it, or they said, hey, you missed a penalty, you better call it? Because then if you're reviewing penalties, we're opening a can of worms here.
3: The refs were brutal last night, though, and I don't even like complaining about the referees. I'm not one of those guys, but they were bad. The penalty on Hudson that I spoke about, Campbell, on the Steven Stamkos fall was not a penalty. And the Josh Anderson playing the puck with a broken stick. First of all, I don't know the last time I've seen that called.
5: Second of all,
3: he didn't play the puck with a broken stick.
5: He went down with his, so the stick breaks. He went down with the stick to play, and he's like, oh, my stick's broken. He dropped it right away. I don't think that they're, like, that's not really the
3: spirit of the rule?
5: Yeah, I guess so. I guess that's the way to put it.
3: He didn't make a play on the puck with a broken stick. That's not what happened.
5: Yeah, and a lot of times
3: he made a play. He was going down. The stick broke. He saw it was broken. He dropped the stick.
5: Yeah, but when the stick was broken, he was still playing because I don't know if he realized the stick was broken. And then when he did. It, playing the puck with a broken stick is really realizing that you're playing the puck with a broken stick, or you have a broken stick in your hand and you're swiping it around the ice trying to clear something. Like, those are things you cannot do. That was not, I kind of looked at that. But again, when that happened, Mitch, I was sitting there thinking there's no chance that the Canadiens are losing this game, so whatever.
3: Right. Not sounding off on the Habs, but for me, this was to be expected. Their D doesn't play with enough snarl, and they are too small. They won two game sevens in the playoffs last year, being dramatically outshot, and Dobesh bailed them out. Just telling it like it is. If personnel go down, Gulian Demidov, they will eventually get a little exposed. Their forwards are very good, but when was the last time offense won championships? Need that big D man who plays with grit, snarl, and is defensively sound. They are not as bad as their record indicates, and they are not as good as they performed in the playoffs. They are somewhere in the middle. Go Habs, go. Great show. And yes, I took the day off, from Steve.
5: Thank you, Steve. Did you take the day off? You could let me know. I have another talk back.
6: Hey, guys. My sound off is, they're really bad at home. I don't understand why they're so bad at home. They were bad in the playoffs. They're bad this season. Back in my days in the forum, when teams used to come play there, they knew it was going to be tough to get 2 points. And now you just come to the Bell Center and teams are like, oh, we're getting 2 points or we're getting 3 points tonight. Ugh.
5: Back in my forum days.
3: Canadians last year at home were 24-15-2.
5: 24-15-2. Did that put them in the upper echelon?
3: So if you just want to look at wins.
5: Yeah, wins at home.
3: Wins at home. Buffalo, if we look at the division, Buffalo, Tampa had 2 more wins at home than they did.
5: Okay.
3: Boston had 5 more wins at home than they did.
5: Mm-hmm.
3: Ottawa, Detroit, Florida, Toronto all had less wins at home than they did. Carolina won 29 at home, but every other team in the Metro Division had less home wins. And then if you look at the Western Conference, everybody in the Pacific had less home wins. And in the Central, Dallas and Colorado were the only teams that had more. So they weren't among the best teams in the league on home ice, but the home ice woes are definitely overstated.
5: So you're not buying into that?
3: No, I'm not buying into that at all.
5: No need to panic. To freak out? Are more people freaking out at 11690?
3: 11.690. I love Anderson, but I'm sorry, he might have the worst goal rate ever on breakaways. Feels like how the Habs got Paul Byron back in the day because they saw a video of him missing 10 straight breakaways and said, we'll teach him. Anderson is a great hockey player, but he should be practicing 50 to 100 breakaways per practice, from Luca in Blainville. I don't know about practicing 50 to 100 breakaways a practice, but yeah, it's definitely not something he excels at.
1: No, I'll tell you. You saw the broken stick. You saw the breakaway. It was a big turning point. Canadians had an opportunity to take the lead in the third period because of that breakaway. When he was going in, I was like, the way Saros was playing, I naturally, because I've seen Anderson on these breakaways, I was like, I don't think he's scoring. I would have said the same thing if I thought it was Suzuki. You brought it up in your three takeaways a couple games ago.
3: Thanks for reading.
1: No problem. About Nick Suzuki. And you know I had been tracking this for like ever, and I brought it to your attention.
3: It's why I had the numbers at my fingertips, actually.
1: It's because, when I put them. And you brought up, if that was Nick Suzuki on the breakaway, I would have been like, yeah, he's not scoring. He just,
3: I mean, like, nope.
1: It's crazy how Nick Suzuki in shootout was in the first 4 years. You're like, this is one of the greatest shootout players of all time. And it's been about 5 years since he's had a shootout goal and breakaways in games. It just, I don't get it, because he sees, he reads, he understands, probably scouts the goalies, everything. I do think Suzuki's a guy that if he gets that one, the floodgates will open. But it's, I didn't, and this is not any offense to Anderson, I've just been watching him a whole lot. I did not think he was going to score on that. And I was watching Saros in that game. I did not think the Canadians were going to score in that situation on Saros.
3: How about this for an overreaction, Campbell? Cole and NDG. Hope it's not Caulfield. Cole at NDG writes in, I think it's obvious that Martin has lost the room. And I also believe we need a new GM because this one can't do anything.
7: Who's freaking out? Are you freaking out?
1: Well, you asked for it. You're not allowed to get mad about it. And you could disagree with it, Mitch, if you want. But that is an official overreaction.
3: That's right.
1: To the game. Thank you very much, Cole.
3: I am not freaking out, but I find this team is developing a new trend of making things difficult for themselves. To be a champion, you can't rely on coming back from... Oh, I think you read that one.
1: Yeah.
3: Okay. Let's see if new ones are coming in here. Song recommendation for freaking out segment.
1: Yeah.
3: Freaking Out by Death.
1: Sorry, Chris. I just started this one.
3: Yeah.
1: I went with Sabotage.
3: Hey, guys. Right? Happy Foot Out the Door Day. I've got no real issue with the game last night, but rather the knee-jerk reaction of the fans. The automatic sky is falling mode. Come on, people. Great show, boys, from Mike and Arundel.
1: Foot Out the Door Day. Oh, I like the way that sounds. Gallo, on Fridays, you always have a foot out the door.
3: If Montreal lost half the games they came from behind, they would have never made the playoffs. That's the reality of this team. Okay, but what's the expression? Anyways, I don't even think I could say the expression. It's not what happened, though. They did win those games. So what's anyways, I guess we said you can overreact and say whatever you want. Mike from Laval, chill. Quote from Carey Price. Habs need Dale Weiss as a skills coach, from Nick.
1: Overreaction. I love it. Keep your overreactions coming in at 11690. 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
3: No, Campbell, because I'm in first place.
1: Yeah.
3: Dealing with an injury, though, on defense, and there's no good defense left. So I want to know what I should do.
1: I think I'm in fifth. I would say at one point you and I were both 1-2, but I was like, I can't overreact to this because it's only been a week.
3: But I'll tell you what I'm most happy about with my fantasy hockey team, and not that anybody cares about my fantasy hockey team, but I have a Jake Oettinger who hasn't allowed a goal in 2 games.
1: Mm. Well done.
3: Yeah. I had great goaltending last night in general. I had Oettinger and Swayman. Man, oh man.
1: I like
3: the Bruins thumped Utah.
1: By the way, I also do appreciate your fantasy team name.
3: Well, we have a guy in our pool, Dre.
1: Yes,
3: who plays on the Caribous, and he said we need some more creative fantasy hockey team names.
5: Yes, there's...
3: And so I always try to do it with somebody on my team.
5: Yes.
3: Right, a player that I have on my team. So my fantasy name this year is the Gentlemen's Club.
5: And you're in first place?
3: Gentlemen's Club is in first place,
5: I do the same thing.
3: I don't even know what yours is now. Am I allowed to read it?
5: I don't know.
3: There's some in this pool that I definitely cannot read on the air.
5: You could read mine if you want, but
3: I don't know what
5: I'll let you choose.
3: I don't know who your what your team name is. I don't think I can read that one.
5: Campbell versus Gallo.
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10: It's heavy on northbound Ikari from Sherbrooke up to Côte Saint-Catherine. Then it slows at Royal Mount. Eastbound side of the 40 slows at Côte de l'Est to St. Croix. Westbound side heavy from Lacadie to Stinson. 20 westbound slows just after Turcotte to Ville-Saint-Pierre. 15 south for the Champlain Bridge from Gaétan-Laberge. It's the mega fall winter clearance at Sports Experts and Atmosphere. 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I'm Debbie Marcellos from the CJAD 800 Traffic Center.
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21: 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Now with another full summer behind him, Dobish is ready to pick up where he left off and be a difference maker for the Canadians between the pipes.
22: Whatever it takes, I will do. Still the same guy until I said it before the preseason, until I retire, I will compete and do everything for his organization. And yeah, I will be the same guy no matter what.
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26: Welcome to the party. 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
25: Yes, sir. 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
26: 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Just looking for that app. Ugh, needs an update.
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5: 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He had, for a full hour, Brian Burke on the show. I was listening on Wednesday night, and he spoke about Hellebuck, and he goes, I do not blame Hellebuck, because from what I'm hearing, his family was threatened, and there were safety issues, and that's why he has asked for a trade. Now, that's coming from Brian Burke on Offside. I don't know the details. I know that they really haven't elaborated on Hellebuck, but Brian Burke saying that, you know, he said it's a little different with Larkin because Macromello was asking how he would handle the Larkin and Hellebuck situations. And he said, I would handle them a little bit different because the Hellebuck situation is different than the Larkin one. Mm-hmm. And then Eric got me good because he goes, coming up next. I'm going to ask Brian Burke about Pavel Bure. And then there I was, you know, driving back from dropping my son off at Cadets, you know, parking the car, sitting, you know, good radio when you have to sit and then wait in the car. Could you want to hear the segment? That's exactly what happened. I was sitting there. I was like, I got to hear what Brian Burke has to say about Pavel Bure. And he goes, yeah, it's a little tough because he refused to play for me. But he goes, I have not seen someone with more talent than that. And he goes, everybody says, who is the most talented player you ever saw? And everybody yells, McDavid. He goes, I still answer Pavel Bure. And that's how highly he thought. He goes, I wish it was different with Bure, because he goes, that was a player that I loved watching.
3: Yeah, it's funny with Bure, because I saw something recently. It was like an analytics breakdown on the speed of today's players.
5: I'd probably like speed bursts and stuff.
3: It was speed bursts, and it was the difference that players play with the puck and without the puck,
5: mm-hmm.
3: and how some players actually play faster with the puck than others.
5: Yeah.
3: And then they did like a comparison and the separation between the best players today at doing it. And, like, there's a lot of players that can play at a high speed today with the puck. And, you know, some of the answers are obvious. You know, we know the speed that McDavid and MacKinnon and some of those players can play with when they have the puck. You know, Larkin, Barzal. There's a lot of, like, burners with the puck. But then they did, like, Pavel Bure. And the way he compared to his peers... as far as that element, and it was like the gap was so much larger between him and everybody else compared to, say, McDavid and everybody else today. Like, McDavid is the fastest today with the puck, and, like, Bure just, compared to his peers, just blows McDavid's separation out of the water.
5: Yeah, like, I spoke it because I watched a lot of Bure. Just his ability to change gears with the puck. You know, you're coming in, you're like, okay, I know he's fast, I got him, and then it's like, oh... you just change gears. Like, oh, I did not know. You know, it's like you're watching Fast and the Furious, and there was like a nitro boost. That's right. That's kind of what happened with Pavel Bure. It was incredible. And I know there's generation players that are fans and listeners that are not in their head. And then there's some, I encourage you, just, it was absolutely special. Speaking of special, I mean, as personalities go, I don't know if it gets any bigger than this, Mitch. This just coming across the wire. Legendary coach, Hall of Fame tight end Mike Ditka dies at the age of 86. His family announced that today. He led the leading the 85 Bears team that boasted some of the greatest defense in NFL history to the only Super Bowl title. And his family said in a statement, "It's with profound sadness that we announce the passing of our beloved husband, father, grandfather, and friend, Mike Ditka. While the world knew Mike as Hall of Fame football player, legendary coach, and leader of the Chicago Bears Super Bowl championship team, we knew them as the heart of our family. Mike will be missed beyond measure and remembered forever. No cause of death was announced."
3: Yeah, you know, that's sad news, mm-hmm. Campbell, for football fans and really pop culture fans. So for me,
5: Saturday Night Live.
3: Well, yeah, exactly. Like for me, you talk about the 1985 Bears. Mm-hmm. I was born in December of 85, right? So I wasn't even born when the Bears won the 85 Super Bowl. So the football coach thing to me is not really the connection to Ditka. It's the SNL sketches, the Bears, mm-hmm. right? The Bears. It's more that it's the movie with Will Ferrell, Kicking and Screaming, I think it was called.
5: Yes.
3: It's stuff like that. It's the pop culture because of the personality. He was larger than life. You know, the mustache, the sunglasses, the over the top personality. Like for me growing up, it was John Madden, it was Don Cherry, it was Mike Ditka. Those were the guys that just separated themselves because of their personality. So I don't know very much about Ditka the coach. I know much more about Ditka the celebrity.
5: Mm-hmm. So Mike Ditka passes away at the age of 86.
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0: 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Good morning.
1: Hey, good morning, fellas. Thanks as always for having me. How's it going today?
0: We are doing well. Canadian fans, less so. People discouraged by the start to the season here, Chris, especially back-to-back losses on home ice.
1: Yeah, and I get that, but I think, you know, you take some positives away from last night. It was certainly a tough loss, but it was their best game they played all season. You look at some of their 5-5 numbers. The shot attempts were 57-29. The shots were 28-10. The scoring chances were 29-8. The high danger chances were 15-4. And I don't fault Fowler, really. You know, a couple nice deflections on some goals there. And, you know, unfortunate play by Mike Matheson at the end with the penalty, but there's a lot of positives to take away from that game. You know, I really like St. Louis putting Slafkovský back with Suzuki and Caulfield. They were the best trio on the ice last night. You know, Chris Kreider, Alex Newhook, and Josh Anderson in there. Just over 8 minutes together at 5-5, they didn't allow a shot. You know, it was the only trio that didn't allow a shot again. So that line looked pretty good. And, you know, I think Zach Bolduc as well has had a pretty good start to the season. I was just taking a look at the shot attempts differential at 5-5, and Bolduc is third. Hudson's up at the top. Plus 40, Josh Anderson second at plus 29, Zach Bolduc third at plus 22. You know, on the flip side, Kirby Dach at negative 24. Don't want to, you know, say anything too negative about Dach, but, you know, a positive showing, I think, to the start of the season for Zach Bolduc.
2: But it is going to be tough sledding without Demidov for a couple weeks.
1: It is. Absolutely, there's no question about that, and you know, we saw a little bit last night of again Slafkovský go up on that top line, and you know, they still do have some depth. You know, like guys like Bolduc will have to, you know, step up, and you know, Chris Kreider is going to get, he's been given a really good opportunity to start the season. Now he's going to play on that first power play, you know, for the time being. So it's going to be tough, certainly without Demidov. Other guys are going to need to step up. But again, I thought it was a very positive game, especially at 5-5. I thought they cleaned a lot up. You know, I thought a good game from Noah Dobson as well. I know he's taking a little bit of heat to start the season, but there's some positives. Again, it was a really tough loss, just the way that second period finished and how it finished late in the game.
0: What trends are you following closest just over a week into the season here?
1: I think, like, just their defensive game. I know last year they kind of started that way as well. It wasn't a great start, and there was, you know, a lot of games where they gave up a lot of quality chances and some goals against, and they, you know, they were rotating through three goalies, and then I thought they had some stability between the pipes when they called up Fowler. So unfortunate injury to Sam Montembeau, but I think Fowler does have the highest ceiling of the three goalies, and it's not a slight on Jakub Dobish. I think, you know, what he did last year, especially in the postseason, you know, he was amazing. And I'm sure he's going to find his game, but I just think the defensive style, you know, cleaning pucks up in their own end. There's been some careless turnovers. The first passes haven't been super crisp. But again, last night I did see a lot of positives. Now, Nashville's not, you know, a strong powerhouse squad, but they were a good 5-5 team last year. They're actually among the leaders in offensive zone time. They really did live in the opponent's zone a lot at 5-5 last year. That just wasn't the case last night. So I think just kind of cleaning up some things in their own end, but, you know, I agree with you, Gallo. I saw you tweet that last night. Like, Slafkovský should play with Suzuki and Caulfield. It was one of the better 5-5 lines in the NHL last season. And why would you, you know, steer away from that? I understand trying to have some more balance up and down your lineup, but it's an elite first line, and, you know, I'd like to see that trio together all year long.
2: I'd love to take a quick look around the National Hockey League, especially fantasy-wise. Not many people paying attention to the Vancouver Canucks and their start, but is Elias Pettersson back? Is he back?
1: Man, he might be. Like, he does look different. He kind of looks like his old self. You know, he's a few years removed from hitting the century mark, and, you know, believe it or not, when you look at the last couple years and you see 51 points and 45 points, in 2022-23, he did have 102 points, and he had 89 in 23-24. I understand Quinn Hughes and JT Miller. It's a very different squad. But he looks like a guy that's playing with a lot of confidence. So far this season, he's got a point in all six of his games. He's got 8 points in five games, rather. He's got 3 power play points. He's shooting the puck, which is something that, you know, we hadn't seen over the past couple of years. From a fantasy hockey perspective, he's actually a guy that can touch a lot of categories for you. Like, I don't have the exact numbers on hand, but he was, like, the only player in terms of blocks and hits and shots. So he can do a lot for you in those types of settings. And, yeah, I mean, I have it here. The only player in the NHL last season with at least 15 goals, 50 points, 100 blocks, and 60 hits. And the only player in the last 2 years with at least 30 goals, 140 hits, 65 assists, and 180 blocks. Like, those aren't alarming numbers, and they may seem a little random, but he is a guy that can, you know, touch other categories in fantasy, whether it's hits or blocks. And Filip Hronek is a guy that can touch a lot of categories as well, a very underrated defenseman, actually the third-ranked fantasy hockey defenseman at the moment. And then, you know, Brock Besser and Marco Rossi have a little bit to offer, too. It's going to be a long season at Vancouver, but I think they'll be a little bit more competitive, especially if they do get something from Elias Pettersson.
0: Is Evan Bouchard going to win the Rocket, and is Connor McDavid going to score over 200 points?
1: Well, that's what they're on pace to do. I mean, McDavid and Bouchard. You know, it's Bouchard last season, to me, I thought he should have got a little bit more love when it came to the North. I mean, this is a guy that led all defensemen in points, 90-plus. I think 100 is certainly something that he could do. I don't think it's an overreaction, you know, to say that. He's not going to score 50 goals, but 30 goals and 100 points is something that's certainly doable. We haven't seen a lot of defensemen score 30 over the past few years, like Kale McCarr and Mike Green for Washington several years ago. But he's got a lethal shot. The way that McDavid and Draisaitl and Bouchard rip around that puck at 5-5 is extremely impressive. We got a lot of pushback for having him as our second-ranked defenseman in fantasy behind Kale McCarr, and, you know, he's in that tier. A lot of people say McCarr and Hughes and then, you know, Werenski last couple of seasons, but Bouchard deserves to be in that tier. You know, his edge stats are phenomenal as well. He's always been among the leaders, not just at his position, but in the NHL in 90-plus mile-an-hour shots. He's got a lethal shot from the point, and the power play is amazing, and it's going to improve when they get Ryan Nugent-Hopkins and Zach Hyman in the lineup. So it wouldn't sell high, but Bouchard, you know, in terms of Norris, I think now he's maybe a co-favorite, but he was a long shot heading into the season, like 12-14-1. I think a lot of people thought maybe, you know, if he wasn't going to win it last year, he's not going to win it this year. But sometimes, you know, you could have made a case for Werenski a couple years ago. He got it last year. Maybe it's Bouchard's turn this year, but it's been a phenomenal start. When I think before last night, he had as many or more goals in four teams, which is an outlier stat, but it's a funny one to look at.
2: We're getting a good look a week in how teams are using their rookies this year, which will shape the way that the Calder race will break out. I know that Gavin McKenna, being the first overall pick, will be front of the line. But who else has stood out early rookie-wise with the way that they've been used with their teams?
1: Yeah, you know, just a shout-out to Gavin McKenna because we just updated an Edge article for him last night, and he had the fastest burst of an 18-year-old since we started tracking the data in 21-22 for Gavin McKenna, and it was 23.34 miles per hour. For example, Matthew Schaefer, 23.09 last year, Celebrini, 23.1 a couple years ago, and it's the fourth fastest mark in the entire league behind three Oilers, of course, McDavid up at the top. But in terms of rookies, like Cole Hudson stands out to me. He's getting a lot of opportunity playing a ton. He's like in the top five in terms of the Capitals and shot attempts. I think that's the one thing that's a little bit different between him and Lane is he's not afraid to rip the puck, and he loves to shoot it. So that's a guy already 7 power play points in his NHL career. He had 6 last year. I understand that he's on the second unit, but the Caps are absolutely loaded. Their second unit's better than a lot of teams' first units across the league. Anton Friendell is a guy that's getting heavy usage to start the season as well, just averaging over 18 minutes per game, and Bedard's going to come back, but I just don't feel like his usage will drop all that much. Still view him as a guy that's going to play on the power play, the first unit with Bedard and Patrick Kane. Frank Nizar is another guy down the middle of the ice. They can do some different things. They have, you know, a few centers. I wouldn't be surprised if, you know, Frondell was centering Bedard and they move Bedard to the wing. Those are things that certainly could happen. Shout out to Trevor Connolly last night, who had the shootout winner for the Vegas Golden Knights against the Leafs. He's up on the first power play in Vegas. They're rolling 5 forwards again this year. Shea Theodore is not in that first unit. So with the injury to Victor Olofsson, they did put Trevor Connolly on that unit, and Jack Eichel's off to an amazing start to the season. And, you know, we talked about Cagnoni last week. Quiet couple games, though, Macklin Celebrini, those things are going to happen. I wouldn't be surprised if he was just dropped in fantasy because of that. A lot of people, you know, really live in the moment. They don't want to have patience with rookies, but he's still going to have that top spot on that power play. And when Celebrini comes back, they'll start to cook again on offense. But Yeah, there's been some impressive rookies. Victor Eklund for the Islanders has a top six role at the moment. I know James Hagan isn't playing in the top six role, and he's only averaging over 13 minutes per game. But he's got 3 points and 2 goals in 5 games as well. It's an amazing class.
0: Yeah, just you mentioned the Chicago guys and being patient with rookies. What about Kent Serov? Last night, only Byram played more than him. He played over 21 minutes and over 4 minutes on the power play on that first unit, but he has no points in 5 games.
1: Yeah, a good shout by you. That's a guy I would be patient with as well. I mean, 20-plus minutes in back-to-back games, and you can see the progression, 16, 18, 20, 21, as you alluded to. No points yet, but when Bedard gets back in that lineup, the Hawks are going to score some goals.
0: Thanks as always, Chris. Have a great weekend.
1: Yeah, you guys too. We'll talk to you soon.
0: There's a Chris Meany, NHL.com Edge Stats here on Camel vs. Gallo every Friday.
2: Yeah, I still have that San Jose guy. I'm going to be patient at least
0: I
2: for another.
0: I saw Kent Serov, and I'm being patient.
2: You got one more weekend.
0: One more weekend. I think I got to wait till. But I think Chris is right. I think I have to wait until Bedard comes back in November.
2: Yeah. You ready for Habs Lunch? 5 minute post game show. We'll get a reaction and get you ready for Dylan Larkin and the Red Wings coming to the Bell Center tomorrow.
0: Yeah, big game for the Canadians against the Red Wings because the schedule's more difficult next week, Campbell. Not to take anything away from Detroit, but that's not a great team. And then next week you have to play Buffalo twice in the Washington Capitals, so you better get 2 points on Saturday.
2: Habs Lunch is next.
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4: Slowdowns for the westbound side of the 20 start now before Ungerino to Norman. Also delays north down the Carriott's length. Southbound 15, Volume 2 between Outwater and the Champlain for the eastbound side of the TCAN. Delays there. Cudley S running up to Stinson on the eastbound Met. More volume eastbound Met between Longsley and the Oshawa Interchange. 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I'm Lauren Glazer from the CJAD 800 Traffic Center.
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0: No, I mean, I feel like a game like tonight, my biggest concern is the morale for the boys, you know, stay in a good place emotionally. Played a good game. You don't always, life's not fair. Keep going. Tomorrow the sun will shine, and hopefully, and we'll go, you know, we'll go back to work. Like, it's life. You just get up and go.
1: Is that how you felt this morning? Mitch Gallo, welcome into Habs Lunch, Campbell versus Gallo.
2: Sun will come up tomorrow. Is the sun out today?
1: I see a little blue sky.
2: You see a crack? You see a crack of the sun?
1: I got more of a green tree in front of me. The leaves haven't changed.
0: It's life. You just get up and go.
2: Oh, that was me this morning, Campbell.
1: Yeah?
2: I just got up and went.
1: I like that one.
2: Yeah, thank you.
1: That's some good advice. From the head coach of the Montreal Canadiens.
0: It's life. You just get up and go.
2: Philosopher. It's not just a coach, Campbell. He's an artist, philosopher, a poet.
1: Loves his sports analogies.
2: What else do you think Martin St-Louis is good at?
1: Being a father? It seems like he's a great father.
2: I guess what we should ask is more what is St. Louis not good at? And apparently for some, Campbell, it's holding those veteran players accountable. He has his favorites. If Armour Jack guy would have done what Mike Matheson would have done, he would have been stapled to the bench. Why doesn't he treat everybody equally?
1: Today you are allowed to panic. Gallo will allow you to overreact. We will open up the phone lines, use a talkback like many people have. We'll get to the talkbacks a little bit later at 12:30. But what do we do the day after the game on Habs Lunch? We break
2: on
1: it all
2: TSN
1: down.
2: 690. We get to the 5-minute postgame show.
1: Started off strong for Montreal.
3: For Kreider goes back behind the net. Another centering try, doesn't get through. New hook. Another shot. That's not rebound. Scores.
4: National's coaches challenge for the play being offside. It was determined it was offside. We have no goal.
3: Now scratch that. This one's going to come back. So again, JP, we haven't seen the replay, but it must have been pretty clear here, given how quick the review was. And we're getting a look at it right now in a still frame, and pretty clear to both of us, I'd say.
5: Crystal clear indeed.
1: Tough break to start because the Canadians were on fire to get this game going, but it doesn't count. It was offside.
2: Yeah, it doesn't count. It was offside. Can't complain. It was offside by quite a margin. Too bad, because

0: It looked like Canadians were off to the races at that point. And, you know, it's Chris Kreider that scores the goal that gets taken off the board. One of the positives in the game last night, Campbell, was the newly assembled line of Newhook, Anderson, and Kreider. Was Montreal's best line. They were pretty much dominant, had so much zone time throughout the game, and one of those encouraging things going into Saturday's game against Detroit.
1: Even though the Canadiens didn't have a lead coming out of the first period, they had some good shifts. Even the fourth line was looking strong.
2: That's another effective shift for Fleury and Jacki. We saw him in the game, especially on his first shift in the game against Carolina on Tuesday. Engages with Ehlers, dumps him along the wall, gets an opportunity to get himself into a race, wins a 50-50 battle. It's a strong chip. Gets on the ice here, comes in, crosses the Nashville blue line. Nothing really to do with it, decides to just waste one on net. That's just kind of how you get yourself into the game. So good to see that type of energy early out of Jack.
1: I liked everybody in the first period. I thought the Canadiens were just the better team by a mile through one period, but it was 0-0.
0: Yeah, and you know what, Campbell, I know we'll hear a couple more instances here, but it wasn't just the first period, right? It was for the first maybe 30, 35 minutes of the game that the Canadiens were the far superior team. They were getting to loose pucks. They were winning races. They had a lot of controlled zone time. In fact, I think a remark that J.P. O'Connor made at one point during the broadcast was very fitting. He said it looked like the Canadiens were doing to Nashville what Carolina did to Montreal two nights ago.
3: Ryan O'Reilly wins the faceoff back for Nashville. Loose in front of the net, though. And Saros the save, rebound, they score!
1: Yeah, Nick Suzuki, nice little play from Dobson right off the draw. The Canadiens get off the board. They take the lead. And then in the second period, one of the best shifts the Canadiens have had in a long time. They actually got three lines out there. None of them was the first line, and it ended up in the Newhook goal.
3: Brady Shea's been on a minute and a half. Half center it. Bouncing in front, they score!
2: Wilsby had the puck behind the net, and he thought he finally had some breathing room. Instead, he turns to find Josh Anderson bearing down on him. He turns. He gets out of the way, but he leaves the puck. Anderson's able to jump on top of it. Newhook's in the slot. A bit of a broken play. Saros overcommits, and it just sneaks past his glove, and the Canadiens double the lead.
1: Yeah, 2-0, but that was a shift they could have scored five times.
0: Yeah, a lot of scoring chances, and turned aside a couple times there by UC Saros, who was the best player on the ice for either team. Couldn't get to that Newhook goal. And, you know, Josh Anderson was awesome last night for Montreal. Montreal's best player was good in every aspect. Too bad, and we'll get to it, he didn't score on his breakaway opportunity. But Josh Anderson, third star, gets an assist there and was Montreal's standout in the loss.
1: Yeah, so Kerfoot makes it 2-1. And then in the final minute of the second period, a little bit of confusion, which leads to the game-tying goal.
3: Far side, one-time try by Josi Staff. Rebound in front, and Stamkos with a look. That's blocked, and they score! Predators find a way in off a crazy sequence in front of Jacob Fowler. Steven Stamkos is down here at the side of the net, and the net was dislodged as we got Kerfoot and Matheson going at it a little bit here.
1: The net was off its moorings when the puck crossed. Mitch, you and I think everybody understands the rule that you can score a goal with the net off. It was dislodged purposely or, you know, involuntarily by a defending team. It was Anderson that knocked Stamkos into it. The net comes off. The goal counts, and Anderson gets a penalty on the play.
0: Yeah, terrible sequence for Montreal. And, you know, Campbell, we were talking the other day when it looked like the Yankees hit the home run with Volpe, and the fan took it away. And
1: yeah,
0: the umpires ruled that it was a ground rule double and that the run scored. And I said, sometimes I like when common sense is applied. Here, common sense is applied. Like, clearly, it's a goal, and the net coming off should not matter because it would have been a goal anyways. A little bit surprised that they called Josh Anderson on a penalty there since the referee's hand wasn't up when the puck went in the net. And I don't know what Arbor Jacki exactly did to get a 10-minute misconduct.
1: He went to the bench after. He went to the Preds bench and was engaging with them between whistles. You can't do that. You can't do that.
0: I don't know.
1: No, it's soft, but you still can't do that.
0: Really seemed like nothing to me. Yeah. I know he went to the bench. I know why he got the penalty. I didn't think he should.
1: But again,
0: have
1: you don't know
0: penalty.
1: What he said either. Like maybe.
0: No,
1: was
0: I don't know what he said.
1: Let's wrap up the third period in 60 seconds here. Of course, you mentioned the breakaway.
3: Skates over to it, feeds the line, bad break for Brady Shea. Stick goes at two. Anderson breakaway. and Saros makes the pat save.
1: Yeah, loss of this is the play of Saros. I know you mentioned Anderson. There's that chance that he had to really put the game away. Canadians pushing the, again. I thought they were the better team in the third period until
4: stopped by Ryan O'Reilly. Played out to center. Steven Stamkos gets tripped up, and Nashville are going to a power play late.
1: Yeah, Matheson takes that penalty. The power play and the Stars come through. Yossi's shot, O'Reilly's tip.
4: The faceoff dot to Yossi. One-timer and they score. And that was tipped on the way in.
1: Yeah, and that ends up after two empty nets, the winner, Gallo.
0: Yeah, unfortunately, that ends up as the winning goal. And I know a lot of fans want to give it to Mike Matheson after that penalty.
4: Reed Schaefer tried to center. That's picked off by Herbert Jacki, who plays it around, and now we got a kerfuffle in front of the Montreal net as Nils Höglander gets into it with Zach Bolduc. And Herbert Jacki's got to hold of Reed Schaefer as the buzzer sounds, and the Nashville Predators officialize what is going to be a 5-2 win.
1: And that is your 5-minute postgame show, courtesy of Campbell versus Gallo.
0: There you have it. After every game, the 5-minute post-game show here on Campbell versus Gallo. It is Habs lunch, and we'll get to your calls for Habs Your Say just after 12:30 this day in Habs history, and I'll look around the National Hockey League, and eventually we'll be able to put to bed this loss by the Canadians last night to the Predators. Campbell hearing the highlights there, obviously. Some things that the Canadians need to clean up, especially on special teams and defensively. And some of us were wondering, with the three games in the week and after practicing on Wednesday, would, in fact, the Canadians hit the ice today for practice? And they did earlier today in Brossard.
1: They're gonna want to work on a couple things. They just got off the ice, and we'll see how healthy they can be when they face Detroit tomorrow night. But now, you lose 2 points in a game you should have won. It's against a Western Conference opponent, a game that you were the better team. Marty St. Louis trying to, make sure the guys aren't too down. The hockey out on the ice was probably some of the best hockey that they have played. It did not result in a game where they scored more goals than the opposition. Tomorrow game's a little bit, you start a trend of losing. I talked about you want to be a top team. You can't lose three games in a row. You can't do this multiple times. The best teams don't let that happen. You don't let streaks begin. And you don't want to do it against a divisional opponent that clearly, at the start of the season, if you're looking at the rosters, I would say the Montreal Canadiens are much better than the Detroit Red Wings. Yeah. That was the case against Nashville. I feel like the Montreal Canadiens have a better roster and a better team than Nashville Predators. They didn't win the game. The Canadians are at the stage where, playing good in the moral victories, yeah, you could build on that a little bit. It's really about 2 points at the end of the day.
0: Sure.
1: This is not 3 years ago where, we're headed in the right direction. This team finished third in their division, ended up being a top four team in the playoffs last year, and the idea is for improvement and to be better. So 2 points at the end of the night, you have to be able to pick that up.
0: Yeah. I know exactly what you're saying, and you're right about not wanting to have major streaks, right, in the losing column, and you want to nip it in the bud as quickly as possible. But you are going to face adversity over the course of a season, Campbell. Every team does. Adversity comes in different ways, right? Adversity might come in the way of injury, which it's here a little bit with the injury to start with Ivan Demidov. It might come with an extended losing streak. Maybe your goaltending is in flux for a little bit. Maybe special teams gets jammed up. Stuff happens over the course of a season. In fact, I remember last year, the Canadians lost 5 in a row, and I remember a couple thumpings on Bell Center ice. It was back-to-back at the Bell Center. They lost 5-1 and 7-0 to the Kings and Stars, Western Conference teams. Then they lost on a Saturday to Boston, and then they lost in a shootout to Columbus, and then they lost, letting up 8 goals to Washington before finally ending the streak against Toronto and then going on to win 3 games in a row. And I remember for a lot of fans in November last year when they were going through the thumpings of 5-1, 7-0 to Dallas, big teams, right? Big Western Conference teams. We can't compete. We can't keep up with these teams. We need to get bigger. They're not good enough. They're going to miss the playoffs. The sky is falling. And the Canadians handled that adversity quite well and ended up righting the ship. And obviously, they finish in the top 3 in the division and go all the way to the conference final against the Carolina Hurricanes. So adversity isn't necessarily a bad thing if you can find a way to dig yourself out of it. And every team is going to go through it at some point. Montreal's just going through it to start the season. I think also, Campbell, as crazy as this might sound, a coaching staff may not mind the adversity coming now. Because now, Martin St-Louis is going to have the attention of his team. Not that he wouldn't always have the attention, but he can crack the whip a little bit earlier and get their attention a little bit earlier since the results haven't been going their way. So it's not necessarily a bad thing that they're going through it when they are. Right now, a lot of teams are having kind of up and down starts the season. You win one, you lose one, have a good game, have a bad game. You know, people were declaring Utah as a really good playoff-bound team. They get smacked 6-1 last night.
1: Yeah.
0: You know, that's one example. You know, Winnipeg was expected to start slow. They started hot. Colorado hadn't lost a game. They lose to Winnipeg. Like, it's just, it's up and down to start the season. But I don't necessarily think it's a bad thing that Montreal is going through some issues right now at the beginning of the season rather than in the later portions when the games get a little bit harder.
1: And, you know, for the fans that were upset that the Canadiens didn't do what they wanted in the offseason, didn't make that major move, and not that this is a situation where you hit that panic button, even though, Mitch, we are allowing you to do so today. The kind of idea here is if things don't go well early in the season, teams that have playoff expectations, divisional crown expectations, top four in the playoffs, conference finals, Stanley Cup final as expectations, you decide, hey, this is not working. We're going to make a change. You're going to make a move. So, you know, the more the Canadiens struggle, the more likely that major move is going to be coming.
0: Maybe. You also don't want to just make a move because you're panicking.
1: No, but even if it does press you, you know, you're like, we're going to make a move, but let's see how it goes. And the Canadiens start off the season 4-0, and everything's going great. You're like, status quo is pretty good. We'll keep this move on the back burner that we've been trying to work down and nail down. And then I know you can't dictate it that way. I know you have that general manager's point of view. You can't just react to it, but you know, if things don't go your way or 1, 2, 3, 4 injuries into the season and you're losing points in games that you should have won, knowing how tight the standings are going to be, you might pull that trigger in November instead of January.
0: Maybe. You know, when you're making moves that are substantial, though, maybe a minor move you're going to make a little bit earlier, but substantial moves that are going to affect the franchise for years to come. I don't know if you're going to jump out ahead and try to make a move just because you're losing games in the present. I think you have to take more the big picture approach. I think from a coaching standpoint, though, Campbell, you're right. I think it's more coaching than management that you're going to make big changes. Not that you're going to make sweeping changes to your system. But for instance, last night, right, if you look at the combinations from Tuesday against Carolina to last night against the Predators, three of the four lines were different, and all the defensive pairings were different, including a different body in there in Engstrom. So it was wholesale changes for the Canadiens as far as Martin St. Louis' lineup. But yesterday, and Martin St. Louis has spoken about, you know, the cliches of process and not necessarily looking at the results. I think there's going to be extra emphasis on special teams, because the results haven't been there on special teams. But I think in general, last night, process, compete, all the things that you want to check off if you're a coach as far as giving yourself the optimal chance to win a hockey game, I think they checked a lot of the boxes. They just didn't get the result. And Martin St. Louis seems less concerned with results than he is the other things that I spoke about.
1: Let's hear from the coach who just stepped up to the podium. We'll turn to that live here on Habs Lunch. Hey, he did start off. They were asked about Montembeau. Lower body, 10 to 14 days.
5: Coach, tu as passé toute ta carrière à jouer sur l'avantage numérique. 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
7: Yes, it's early. What do you think you've learned about your team through four games, and when do you reach that point where it's no longer early in your estimation?
6: I don't know. You know, the stuff that we really worked on, you know, in camp, and the numbers that we didn't like last year, some of the data we didn't like last year, like, those categories have improved a lot. So for me, I'm excited about that. Now, fortunately, it hasn't turned into a result, but we like some of the numbers that we're seeing. And, you know, we've always been process-driven. And so in terms of that process, it's encouraging what we've been able to to work on. And I'm confident that with that process and those numbers that we didn't like last year improving, you know, we're going to find some result.
8: Quand tu as changé un peu tes duos défensifs, qu'est-ce que tu aimes dans la combinaison Matheson-Carrier par rapport à ce que Matheson-Dobson peut
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10: I'm wondering for his future, do you think he needs to learn how to be a driver? Because I think he's maybe a bit more of a complimentary player when he plays with Andrew Cole, or maybe he sees it that way. Do you think this is something that he needs to attain or obtain as a player mentally, and just having the right mindset?
6: Yeah. Well, I mean, I don't think I don't think he needs to be one or the other, you know? I feel like he just needs to play a 200-foot game, and when he has his time and space, that's when you drive, you know? And, you know, it's hard to drive against Carolina. There's no time and space, right? And I felt yesterday, like the rest of our team, I felt like he tried to take charge when he was in space, and, you know, so I'm not worried about his future in that department. I think Slav's going to be an excellent hockey player. He already is. We don't know exactly where the ceiling is, but he's got everything.
10: Back on Mike, obviously the penalty is not going to like that. Just feel how do you view? Because in Pittsburgh, there was a situation where he was trying to get a puck on that block. Similar situation. How do you view that situation? Is that do you want them putting pucks on that?
6: Yeah, to me, like a block shot. You know, is a turnover, you know. So we have to limit those. You know, you're not gonna bat for 100, for 1,000 in those. You know, but you need to have a high batting average. You know, and I feel like we can do a better job. But the intentions are there. It's just hard to recover. I don't think there's any structure that helps you recover from block shot. You know, you got to try to track and deny entries off of it, and hopefully you get the numbers. And sometimes you're on offense and attack mode, and it gets blocked. You don't have the numbers, you know. But the intentions are good. We just got to make sure that we get better at that.
8: Tout ce qui manque au Canadien, c'est un peu l'instinct du tueur, être capable de finir quand l'opportunité, la porte s'ouvre, puis voilà, tu le saisis. 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
6: On a eu nos chances. 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
1: There you go. That's head coach Marty St. Louis. A lot there on special teams, some on Matheson, breaking down the way that the Montreal Canadiens shoot the puck as well versus other teams.
0: Yep. A lot to unpack from what Martin St. Louis said today. And, you know, pretty calm, cool, and collected. And not panicking, Campbell, about the loss last night against the Predators. But there is something I want to get to coming up next here on Habs Lunch. Because now this has been a talking point for 2 years, maybe more. A lot of fans feel like the Canadians don't shoot the puck enough. And Martin St. Louis was actually asked about that. Some dude asked that question. It was the first one asked. It was in French. I'll try to translate what was said. And I'm going to tell you why shooting the puck more is not the solution to Montreal's problems.
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24: Look, it's one bad game. Everybody's overreacting. They'll say whatever they want to say. 2 weeks ago, we were saying how much we love this team and how they're Stanley Cup contenders, whatever, whatever. Now we have two or three bad games, and everyone thinks it's the end of the world. Just chill out. Chill out. They'll come back.
1: There you go. There's a talk back. You could use your talk back, even though we asked you to panic a little bit. But there's a chill for you.
0: All right. All right. I want some chill.
1: Okay.
0: I want some chill. Campbell, we'll get to Habs Your Say in a second.
1: Okay.
0: But I want to address the... shoot the puck crowd.
1: Shoot!
0: Yeah, that crowd. The shoot with an exclamation point. I want to address that crowd because of the first question that the guy in French asked Martin Saint-Louis. And, you know, I understand the question because I think a lot of people at home watching the game are asking the same question. Although, you know, the timing is a bit weird concerning the fact that Canadians had 34 shots, a season high last night. But anyways, I digress. The dude made reference to three quotes, right, from Gretzky, Ovechkin, and Bossy. The Gretzky quote, being the most famous, you miss 100% of the shots you don't take. Like, everybody knows that quote. It could be a bumper sticker. It's a great classic Gretzky quote. Like, people use it in other walks of life. It's a great quote. And the Bossy and Ovechkin quotes as well. And we're talking about three of the greatest goal scorers in NHL history. Saying that you need to shoot the puck, or at least saying it in one way or another. I don't think they're saying that you need to blindly shoot pucks at the net, but they're still making reference to shooting the puck. Now, I will say, Campbell, Gretzky and Bossy, with all due respect to those guys, played in the 80s when goalies were stick men and would just fall over, and you could pretty much score from anywhere. And Alex Ovechkin is the most precise shooter the National Hockey League has ever seen. So I take it with a grain of salt concerning the timing of the Bossy Gretzky quotes and Ovechkin's ability to score from almost anywhere. But Campbell, the traditional thinking, I'm going to call it archaic.
1: Okay.
0: And I'm going to go through a couple things here. The archaic way of thinking, and this is more 90s hockey and the way a lot of people think, and this is the shoot crowd. They believe more shots means more goals. They think you should get everything on the net. They think that a shot could create a rebound, which could result in a goal. They think every shot is a positive play. And the one thing that drives me nuts that you'll hear the archaic thinker say is the Canadians overpass. They overpass, right? One too many passes. We hear that so much with the Canadians. That is archaic thinking. Modern thinking, better quality shots create more goals. A shot that is blocked is a turnover. And Martin Saint-Louis, I think, made reference to that when he was talking just now. Shoot when there's a chance for a goal, a rebound, or a recovery. These would be talking points I would put. Campbell, maybe with the team you're coaching, you could put that one up on a whiteboard.
1: Yeah.
0: Shoot if there's a chance for a goal, a rebound, or a recovery. Specifically the recovery.
1: Yeah, follow your shots. Important. Don't admire your shots. Follow your shots. Almost shoot and expect the goaltender to make the save.
0: And you have to pounce on that loose puck because a wasted shot is a turnover.
1: As Marty Saint-Louis just said in his presser, he goes, block shots are turnovers. He goes, we're not going to be 100%, but if you take a shot that gets blocked and we don't get possession, that's a turnover. Marty said that, 10 minutes ago?
0: Yeah. And that's what I'm getting at here. Mm-hmm. And you use puck movement, you use that path, like the don't overpass. The passing is done to create movement, to create a better opportunity for a better shot. They're looking at this more from a basketball way of thinking. where you don't want to just chuck it up from anywhere. You want to give yourself the best percentage chance to score a bucket, in this case, to score a goal. And Campbell, the biggest reason why the archaic thinking no longer applies is, number one, goaltenders are way better than they've ever been. That's why I brought up the Bossy Gretzky days. An unscreen wrist shot from 40 to 60 feet away is a routine save now. It's not even going to create a rebound. The goalies are too technically sound. They're too positionally disciplined. They're so prepared with video, and they all play the same way. There's no unique styles to goalies anymore, except for maybe a couple like Dobesh, who is a little bit more of an unmade bed in the way he plays, a little bit more chaotic. Mm-hmm. But for the most part, goalies are all the same. They're trained so well, you can't score like that on them anymore. Possession in this day and age in the NHL, Campbell, in the day of analytics, is too important. You have the puck in the offensive zone. Why are you going to give it to the other team with a low percentage shot that doesn't have a good chance to score? You can create a chance by holding on to it for an extra 10 seconds, and you're going to have a better chance to score a goal. And the other thing that I think a lot of people don't pay attention to, Campbell, the way teams play in their own zone with defensive structure, the defensive structures are designed now to concede certain shots. The defense is trying to make you take a shot.
1: From a bad angle, from a
0: bad spot, from the board. Exactly. This is the way teams play defense. They don't play defense necessarily hard on the puck carrier anymore. They protect the slot. They block the most dangerous lanes, and they try to encourage you to shoot from the perimeter. They want you to shoot from there. That's why the high shot total doesn't mean you have a better chance to score or win a game. At the end of a hockey game, the final score is not tallied by who got more shots. It's by who scored more goals. And I think a lot of people are lost in the shot totals now, because it's not 1995 anymore. That's archaic. That's not the way teams play. And that's what's kind of bothered me about the Canadiens for the last couple of years. People making such a big deal about the shots. Campbell, the Canadiens were not a volume shooting team. Cole Caulfield scored over 50. Nick Suzuki had over 100 points. And the Canadiens went to the conference final.
1: Yeah, just not to get caught up in everything. I completely understand what you're saying. But when you look at the perspective, what does Carolina do?
0: Carolina volume shoots.
1: They volume shoots, and they'll take the bad angles to go for the rebounds, for the deflections, for the chaos, even if it's a block shot, creating those opportunities. What is Carolina? Stanley Cup champion.
0: Right.
1: You know, and the Montreal Canadiens are almost the extreme on the other side. And their strategy almost got them to the Stanley Cup final, but it didn't. It lost to the complete opposite of their strategy. So I could see the frustration with Habs fans seeing a strategy that does work versus a strategy that isn't taking them over the hump. Mm-hmm. So you could say archaic, but it's also can be used like Carolina to a point where it's successful. And there are texts coming in, and Mitch, there are moments where they do that extra, you know, it always seems like there's one extra pass than you don't need to sometimes. And then they don't even get that opportunity when the grade A opportunity was on the side of the net. But you pass it across and you're like, that was the third pass in a row. And then it hops over the guy's stick and you get no shot out of it. I you could feel the groan going. I know what they're doing. I know what they're creating. And the numbers after the game, if you look at shots versus shots from dangerous area, or what's the shots from the slot, or shot
0: home
1: from
0: plate area.
1: Home plate area. Yeah. Montreal is almost equal to any team in the league in that category, even though the shots would be at the end of the game, you know, 35 to 21. Sometimes it's 10-10 with the home plate area shots,
0: right?
1: Because they are trying to create that. So just to look at the other perspective, as much as you could say it's archaic, it is a system that's used by teams that wins them games and Stanley Cups.
0: Well, hold on a second. It was won by team and won Stanley Cup.
1: Yes, but it's a winning strategy.
0: Teams,
1: if it's done,
0: like how many teams play that
1: doesn't
0: way?
1: Matter.
0: Well, there's 32 teams in the league.
1: But my point is the winning team did it.
0: The winning team did it. They won a cup, and they won a cup playing that way. That doesn't mean it's the best way to play.
1: Well, right
0: and
1: now it
0: teams,
1: does.
0: These teams with their analytic departments,
1: yeah.
0: if that was deemed to be the way that gives you the best chance to win a Stanley Cup, more teams would do it.
1: Yeah.
0: More teams would play that way. But teams don't play that way. Just because, Campbell, something was successful, that doesn't mean it gives you the best percentage chance to win.
1: Yeah.
0: You could win on a bet. You can play a poker hand that you have a 10% chance at winning, and the river card comes up and you win the hand. That doesn't mean it was a good bet.
1: Yeah. I'm just saying, the complete opposite of what the Canadians are trying to do won the Stanley Cup last year and could win it again. We'll see what happens this year. But I mean, anyways, that's all I'm saying. You mm-hmm. wanted me to give you a little counter argument. I just did because the Carolina Hurricanes.
0: I didn't say I wanted you to give me a counter argument.
1: Text of the day coming in. And we did kind of eat up Habs Your Say, but make sure you send your talk back. So I'm going to get to all of them right now. We can't have archaic and eat it too.
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6: Ding, ding, ding.
1: Gallo, let's get right into the talkbacks because I know the shooting conversation took over Habs Your Say, but a lot of people have been sending talkbacks, allowing people to panic. People want to talk about different things.
11: Hi, Gallo. I agree with everything you say, Steve from Ontario, about shooting the puck. But Rod Brind'Amour doesn't, and Rod Brind'Amour has a cup to prove he's right.
1: Yeah, that didn't sound like me, but...
0: Yeah, but Campbell, the point there is Carolina didn't win the puck win the cup because they shot the puck from everywhere. They won the cup because their system made volume shooting effective, and it made volume shooting effective by being extremely good forechecking and retrieving loose pucks. And I spoke about shooting knowing you have a chance at a recovery. If you look at the Carolina Hurricanes shot attempt numbers, shot on goal differential, high danger shot percentage, they were among the best teams in the playoffs. It's the system that they play. It's not the fact that they were just shooting the puck from everywhere.
1: No, it's not really that. And I know it's just shooting. Like, I know I brought that example up, but I'm just saying the Canadiens do not go with the volume shooting. They go with, you know, dangerous scoring areas. Carolina shoots from a distance to get the puck into those dangerous areas, and then they follow up. A couple more coming in?
0: Sure.
1: From earlier today?
12: Morning, guys. Don from Ottawa. Your last guest is talking about being patient with rookies. Kirby Dach's been in the league now for 6-8 seasons. This guy's got to go. I don't know what to say. I don't know what management's doing. I don't know why they re-signed him in the first place. He's got to go. Like, get rid of him.
1: There you go. A little bit more panic move there coming in from Dan in Ottawa. Don in Ottawa, not Dan. Got another talk back. Thank you for all the talkbacks on the iHeartRadio app.
13: I think we're way overrated as a hockey team and definitely have overachieved the last couple of years. No business getting into that conference championship last year. We shouldn't have won either Game 7 between Tampa or Buffalo. Still need a second-line center. Still need a right-handed stay-at-home defenseman to play with Hudson. Matheson looks like he doesn't know what he's doing. The defense doesn't seem like they understand zone or man coverages.
1: Didn't even have 30 seconds. You got 30 seconds on the talk back. Gallo, you asked for a little bit of panic. Yeah. I don't have the name, but started to rev up. I kind of want to know where that was going to end up going. That was a little panic in the voice.
0: What does that mean they had no business winning Game 7?
1: Well, they only had 7 shots.
0: Last night, Nashville had no business beating Montreal, yet everyone's giving it to Montreal today. What does that mean, no business? You win or you lose. Canadians won 2 road Game 7s. They had business winning those games. They did. They did their business. They won those games.
14: Hey, boys. Always love the show. Watching the Habs is a bit of a concern this year, but the main thing for me is they've not added enough size, enough big guys. If you look at how Carolina beat them in the finals last year, they couldn't get the puck off Carolina. Carolina stick their butts out. Nobody be able to get around their butts, and then they'd move the puck to another guy that kick his buck out.
0: I have to say that's a pretty good description and recap of Tuesday's game. If you want to go back to Tuesday's game, I agree.
1: Yeah, that was pretty good. So they're just worried a little bit about size, and like you said, to send a talk back with your concerns. Gallo is allowing you to voice your panicky concerns today about the Montreal Canadiens.
0: Yes. Panic, concern, overreaction.
1: This day in Habs history, longtime play-by-play announcer Danny Gallivan called his first Montreal Canadiens game October 9th, 1952. Called over 2,000 Habs games on radio and TV. He was a voice of 16 Stanley Cup championships before he retired in 1984. October 9th, 1971, Guy Lafleur played in his first game. He got an assist. Habs tied the Rangers 4-4. 11 years later, 15th hat-trick of his career, Guy Lafleur, October 9th, 1982. He added 2 assists. Canadians lost 8-7 to Chicago. That is a very 1980s game. Pete Mihaljevic scored his second career hat trick October 9th in 1974. 5-5 tie with the Islanders. Man, 5-5, 4-4, 8-7. Man, different times. I bet he shot from anywhere with that hat trick.
0: Probably.
1: Happy birthday, Wayne Thomas, Gary Peters, and Gallo. We spoke about him yesterday because you never got in the pop quiz top 10, but tell me something about Henrik Zetterberg.
0: Henrik Zetterberg. Really liked Henrik Zetterberg. For some reason, when I think of Henrik Zetterberg, though, all I can think about is Shea Weber in the playoffs taking his head and smashing it against the glass. I don't know why that's the first thing that comes to mind for Zetterberg.
1: For me, Henrik Zetterberg, what I think about is his draft class, 1999, and how you could debate he could a seventh round pick by Detroit, and you could debate that he was the best player of that draft.
0: So that was that was a terrible draft though.
1: Yes.
0: Now he wasn't the best player of that draft, but I understand you said debate.
1: I think you could debate that Zetterberg. I mean, it's so close. The Sedins are there, but it's what do you prefer?
0: Yeah,
1: that's all I'm saying is you can debate it, but other than that, when you talk about that draft class, it's Sedin, Zetterberg, and that's it.
0: No, nope. Not that. That's it. I do think. You know, and circumstances are a part of it, you know, where you end up, injuries. You know, if you had a fully healthy Martin Havlat for an entire career, what his numbers might look like. Mm. Martin Havlat was an awesome player.
1: But not even close to the level of the other three that I mentioned.
0: You know, Havlat, before he got hurt, I think he would have been up there around the Zetterberg category.
1: Okay. I'm not going to go there, but that's all I'm saying.
0: Yeah, the injuries, I think, just really derailed Havlat. I mean, he's 30 goal scorer, almost point per game player.
1: Yeah, so that's your birthday. So that's what I think about Zetterberg, that seventh round pick, arguably the best player of his draft.
0: Best seventh round pick?
1: Ever?
0: Yeah.
1: Oh, I don't know the history of seventh round picks. I mean,
0: Joe Pavelski.
1: He's in the conversation.
0: Doug Gilmore.
1: Yeah. He's in the conversation for sure.
0: Yeah.
1: Final hour, Campbell versus Gallo coming up, Gallo.
0: Mm-hmm.
1: I know you still want more panicky talkbacks, right?
0: I don't know. Maybe I've had enough of them.
1: You can confess that you've had enough of them with confessions.
0: Okay.
1: Which will be coming up in the final hour.
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0: Welcome back. It's Campbell versus Gallo. Final hour for this Friday edition of the show. Coming up, we have a second rapid fire. Small preview for the Alouettes and Rough Riders on Thanksgiving Monday. And confessions, as Campbell and I have some things that we need to get off our chests. But let's get to the second rapid fire. We got three topics, 90 seconds each. And Campbell, we have to start with Major League Baseball. You said you were watching Guardians and White Sox yesterday. You had the multiple screens going.
1: Of course.
0: And there's one series left. It's still that one. We're waiting to find out who's going to play the Tampa Bay Rays in the American League Championship Series.
1: Yes.
0: And I can't believe we are at a game number five. Chicago had two opportunities
1: at
0: home turf.
1: Yeah.

0: to knock out the Guardians. They had the Guardians right where they wanted them, and they let them off the hook. It's now 2-2.
1: Yeah. The Guardians are who we thought they were. Oh, by the way, I did see, so it's so weird. You know how social media is. You tell me a couple days ago that Guy Belmont stakes or whatever his name is throughout the first pitch. Did you see who threw out the first pitch for game four? Sorry, I forgot it. I forgot his name.
0: His name is not Belmont Stakes. That's the horse race.
1: Oh, yeah, that's right. I knew it. I knew those two words went together, if that makes sense. I couldn't remember his last name. What is it? Belmont?
0: Calmetti?
1: Belmont Stakes is his name now.
0: I don't know, because Caitlin was texting me that I shouldn't diss him and that she finds him extremely good looking, but she just kept calling him Belmont.
1: Okay. All right, well... Sorry, Caitlin, I called him Belmont Stakes.
0: Apparently, Campbell, the ladies like them some Belmont.
1: Okay. They like their horse races. but did you see who threw out the pitch for game four?
0: I can't say I saw who threw out the pitch last night.
1: No. Coach Beard from Ted Lasso.
0: Oh, okay.
1: And then he threw the pitch, and then he wanted a review. He tapped his head. He didn't like the ball. He didn't like that it was called a ball.
0: All right, going the comedy route. Okay.
1: Yeah, yeah. When he walked out, you could tell he was in pure comedy mode. Coach Beard. Yeah. So Coach Beard threw out the last pitch. So they have Belmont Stakes and Coach Beard throwing out pitches for Chicago. Not Barack Obama.
0: Not Barack Obama?
1: Yeah. But yeah, I'll tell you.
0: You know what? I'm a little disappointed.
1: Okay.
0: Now we have to wait until tomorrow for this game.
1: Yeah, in the playoffs, they do allow travel days.
0: I know. Right? I know why. I'm not saying I don't understand the reason. I'm just saying... I got nothing on tap tonight. Like, I got nothing to do. I wish I had a baseball game.
1: You want to? You want to come out on the ice?
0: You're playing?
1: No, I got. I know you like to hit the ice. You do some work with Selwyn, right?
0: Yeah.
1: Selwyn House and that team. I got a practice run. It's my first practice running for my son's team. The teams have been selected, as I said, placed on teams, and we have our first ice time tonight.
0: Oh, yeah. Team.
1: Yeah.
0: Oh, that's cool. Like, maybe I could come on the ice and I can, we could run drills about how you can shoot from the boards.
1: Sure. Sure. If you want. I have,
0: I got to take at least 2 weeks off the ice.
1: Yeah. You played last game and you said you're probably not playing after Thanksgiving.
0: Yeah. I'm hoping to play a week from Monday. I'm hoping the 2 weeks does me some good.
1: Okay.
0: I was playing in a hockey game, Campbell, and you know, if it was lower caliber, maybe it would have been okay. Like, the caliber we play at on Mondays, I find to be strong compared to some of the other leagues you and I have played in. Mm-hmm.
1: Strong for you. I mean, it's fine for me. I score goals.
0: Yeah, you've just been lighting the lamp.
1: 2 goals in 3 games.
0: That's what I'm saying. You've been lighting the lamp. But I don't like playing in a game where my whole thought process and mentality is survive.
1: Yeah, yeah. Well, that's what Cleveland's done in this series. They have survived 2 games on the road leading to game 5 Saturday night, 8 o'clock. I'm going to have to double screen again because it's the same time as the Habs and the Detroit Red Wings. Yes, I would love for it to be tonight. I know it's probably a series you haven't dove into, but, you know.
0: No, I've watched quite a bit just because of the fact that the games have been earlier.
1: Yeah, I loved yesterday. And I don't you know, know him that well, but Sam Antonacci gets the play. They're like, man, this guy gets hit by the ball all the time. Bases loaded. Like, what are they going to do here? And then it wasn't even a questionable ball. It hit him like right in the hip. He couldn't get out of the way. I was like, what are they doing? What are they doing? There was plays where it was you walk in a batter with the bases loaded, hit a batter with the bases loaded, infield in just a little too much, get a glove on it, everybody advances. It was scrambly baseball because the pitching matchup was not the highest, but I think, I believe Cleveland's guy is going in game 5, and that is beneficial, especially if they're going to be at home.
0: Yeah, well, that's the big thing here. And, you know, it was kind of similar with the Atlanta Braves as well.
1: Mm-hmm.
0: Teams that try to piece together these bullpen games.
1: Mm-hmm.
0: And sometimes it works and you look really smart. And then other times it blows up in your face, which was the case last night for Chicago. It didn't work. Now, neither team has announced who's going to be chucking tomorrow. But the bullpen strategy for Chicago has put them in this spot. You're constantly like trying to piece together nine innings, and I'm still, you know, Campbell, it's funny because, you know, we're talking about archaic hockey and traditional hockey. I'm kind of more archaic baseball in this sense. Like, I'd much rather have a dependable starting pitcher that I know is going to give me six or seven innings than have a starting pitcher who I know might give me three, and now I'm going to piece together bullpen to make sure that, you know, batters don't see a pitcher a third time through the order, because we know the OBP and the AVG skyrocket in those situations. It's just, it's not what I would want. I would want that go-to guy that I know is my ace, and it doesn't seem like the Chicago White Sox have that guy.
1: And then you have Milwaukee and LA Sunday night, game one.
0: Yeah, that should be so great.
1: This is going to be, I don't know if you'll get any game with 7.5 more runs.
0: I mean,
1: I think we're getting a lot of 3-2s, 2-1s.
0: You could be right, Campbell. But at the same time, man, it's just about those Dodgers hitters.
1: Yeah,
0: right. Like, the pitchers on both sides are going to be amazing. I think that the Dodgers have maybe a bit of a slight edge in the rotations. Not that I, you know, snicker at Milwaukee's rotation. It's just Scooble, Snell, Glasnow, Otani, like, my goodness, for LA. But I think the Brewers have the much better bullpen. So if Milwaukee can work counts, get those, the pitch counts up on the starters for the Dodgers and get to the bullpens earlier, I think Milwaukee has a really good chance. The other thing, though, is if you look at the lineups 1 through 9 and the damage the hitters can do, the Milwaukee Brewers are in for a real tough task to shut those guys down, because the offensive edge is there for the Dodgers. So it should be a great series, because it's two teams that are built completely differently.
1: Yeah.
0: Right? It's the Dodgers who are built with, let's throw money at every player we can and just get the most talented players we can. Meanwhile, Milwaukee is, let's build a team that can take down a team in a series because of the way we're built, with a great bullpen and a strong starting rotation.
1: And LA able to get through that series with some of their top bats not being top bats.
0: Campbell, that was what almost did them in last year in that series against the Blue Jays. If you remember last year, a lot of those bats for the Dodgers went cold, and that got the Blue Jays within an inning of winning the World Series.
1: Still didn't do it, and the same thing for the Braves. Still didn't do it. Let's see if the Brewers can do it.
0: Yep.
1: What's next?
0: Well, Campbell, Habs Lunch, we focused so much on Nashville. Mm. We didn't even get to Detroit that comes to the Bell Center tomorrow. It's an Original Six matchup, and Detroit isn't a great team, but I still think they pose issues for the Canadians in this game.
1: Mm-hmm.
0: Detroit beat Ottawa a couple nights ago. DeBrincat scored twice in that game. Larkin scored in that game. Lucas Raymond had 3 points. They put up 5 goals on the board. Like, there's offensive talent on the Red Wings. They have a top 10 defenseman on their team in Moritz Seider. This is not a team that's completely useless. It's a team that has a lot of internal issues. It's a team that, you know, will look very different when Dylan Larkin is eventually traded. It's not a team that I expect to be in the playoffs. But over the course of a long season, there's a few games that are easy. And I don't circle tomorrow's game against the Red Wings as a game I think is going to be easy. It's a game that the Canadians should win. It's a game that the Canadians should feel a lot of pressure to win, but I don't think it's going to be an easy game to win.
1: Can I have a suggestion? And
0: yeah.
1: I told you, you know, Dylan Larkin has not put any Canadian teams on his trade list, right? He has expanded from 3 to, I believe it's at 8 now, but mostly all south of the border. Just to kind of change things up, Habs fans, cheer him. He gets the puck, cheer him. Like, it would be an interesting little, you know, he scores a goal, cheer him. I know you won't be able to do this, and I know this is a suggestion, it's stupid, but I'm just telling you, Dylan Larkin is the perfect piece for the Montreal Canadiens. And if you could do anything to change the tide of his thought process or his agent and how this is going, I mean, just cheer him. Let's have some fun tomorrow. Campbell. At the Bell Center. Let's have some fun.
0: Campbell, it's funny that you say that because tomorrow, the complete opposite is going to happen.
1: I know.
0: He is going to get booed and booed loudly.
1: Yes.
0: Every time he touches the puck. In fact.
1: How dare you not want to come to Canada? No, you know what?
0: In fact, I actually think. Mm-hmm. Here's a bold prediction for you.
1: Okay.
0: I think the boos tomorrow at the Bell Center will be more audible than the boos that he received last Friday when he was introduced to the Red Wing fans.
1: Yeah, I don't really argue that because, like I said, booing, you can get a stadium of 15,000+ and then you have 2,000 people booing, it resonates. But if you have 20,000 booing, and I get it, they're going to boo him. I'm just saying, switch it up a little bit. Just a suggestion, man. Just a suggestion. But it's going to be a tough game.
0: Yeah,
1: and I know that you'll have coverage at 6 o'clock tomorrow.
0: That's right. Pre-game show coming up at 6. You want to get to one more in the wrap before, or do we already do three? I've lost
1: No, we could do one more. Just on the Canadians, of course, Kapanen was out there for the optional. That's good. And to reiterate, Sam Montembeault, 10 to 14 days lower body. Go ahead.
0: All right, last one, Campbell, as week 5 in the National Football League has started with an upset. The Buccaneers get their first win of the season against the Cowboys that are a mess. A mess. 1 week they look good, 1 week they look bad. A lot of incompetent stuff, though, going on in Dallas. But anyways, I don't want to get into that. I want to look ahead to week 5.
1: Well, hold on.
2: Snap to Prescott with under a minute and a half to go. Prescott in the pocket, fires downfield, busted up into the air, picked off by Alex Anzalone with 1:16 to go. Tampa Bay with an 8-point lead, and Alex Anzalone dives for the football and hauls it in.
1: Yeah, just on that front, I was keeping a very close eye. In one of my fantasies, I have Dak Prescott, which I'm glad he was down by 2 touchdowns because he got some points late, but he kept throwing picks. And my other one, very happy that I have Bucky Irving. Who went off in that
0: as do I in 2 of the 3 pools I'm in. So I was tracking that. Put me in good starting put me in the good starting blocks.
1: Yes.
0: To win my matchup this week. But Campbell, looking ahead to week 5 and the games this weekend. How about the fact that we have 3 teams that are 4-0 going into week 5. Kansas City, San Francisco, and Minnesota. But I'd love your take on your favorite team, the Minnesota Vikings, who have won 2 games without scoring an offensive touchdown and sit 4-0.
1: Yeah, that is an incredible defense right now that has been carrying it. And once they run into some teams that can score a little bit more than 8 points, they're going to run into a little bit of trouble. You can't win games with 5 field goals and sustain it all along. They have to figure out something, especially Kyler Murray is back and healthy and at the quarterback position. Let's see what the offense can do. It has been a struggle ever since they lost Sam Darnold. Jefferson has been hurt. We'll see if he gets in the lineup. Maybe that's going to help him. But again, he's not getting the targets that he used to have. I don't think the 4-0 start is sustainable for the Vikings. It's also, I'm telling you, I'm just coming from a Packers fan. But that defense has looked incredible to start, though. I'm tipping my cap to the defense, but you know you need both sides. You can't just have the one. And right now it is one-sided at 4-0 because the defense is so good.
0: And Campbell, what's the likelihood that we see San Francisco versus Kansas City in the Super Bowl in February?
1: I mean, it's going to be so tough. San Francisco, I don't know if they're going to get through this week. They have their matchup, big, huge divisional matchup against Seattle. So I'm not feeling great about San Francisco, but man, we'll see. Minnesota's probably going to be 5-0. I mean, they'll play the Saints this week. San Francisco versus Kansas City, I'll give you 4%.
0: 4%?
1: 4%. You?
0: It's funny because I think the NFC isn't very good in general. Mm-hmm. And I think the AFC, though, there's so many teams for Kansas City to go through if they want to make the Super Bowl. right?
1: Yeah.
0: Like, the Patriots are good. The Broncos are good. The Bills are good. The Ravens, if Lamar's healthy, are going to be in the conversation. You know, Cincinnati can get hot. I just see too many teams in the AFC that can get through Kansas City. But right now, Campbell, it's the two top teams in each conference.
1: So give me
0: I'm going to go higher than I'm going to go higher than four. I'll go 8%. So much time though, and so much is going to happen between now and February.
1: You want to check in with the insiders?
0: Yeah, I'm curious about the insiders because I can't remember the last time there was so much stuff happening off the ice when we were only a week into the season.

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1: We have slowdowns on the westbound side of the Met, starting at La Cordera to the DeCary Interchange. Also delays on the eastbound side of the TCAN. Volume there between Cordillera and Papineau on the eastbound Met, again between L'Angelier and Anjou. Northbound DeCary, difficult its length. Also delays southbound DeCary from the top to Van Horn. Southbound 15 has volume between De La Vérendrye and the Champlain. 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
1: Gallo, I still want to get into a little bit of puck talk here on this Friday, Campbell versus Gallo final hour.
20: I mean, I'm so happy hockey's back, Campbell.
1: Yeah.
20: And we can talk about all the games and everything that's going on around the league.
1: Oh, man. I love it when guys like McDavid have the starts that they have, and you're like, he's going to get 250 points this year. And then when you say that, you go, maybe. Maybe.
20: I say he does it.
1: You 200?
20: It's a bit of a stretch. I mean,
1: 150 is incredible.
20: I'm half joking.
1: Yeah.
20: But you know, I don't know, like, I don't know, put, I'll put it to you like this. I don't know what number he'd have to reach where I'd say to myself, man, I'm surprised he got that many points. Because the guy's just so unreal.
9: Surprised?
20: Yeah.
9: Let's go. I would be surprised. I'm going to give you a number. 168.
20: 168.
9: Yeah.
20: So pulling up his hockey DB.
9: Yeah.
20: Because I don't know his career off by heart.
9: Okay.
20: 153 points is his top.
9: Mm-hmm.
20: And he's off to the start with 12 points in four games.
9: Yep.
20: I don't think that number would surprise me.
9: It's surprising only... because it's 2 points a game.
20: It's 2 points a game.
9: That's why it surprises me. I'm giving you a you know, his career average is 1 point. You probably have it in front of you. I don't know what it is. It's 1 point, 1.6.
20: It doesn't break it down that
9: 1.5, 1.6 or something like that. And then, I mean, making a jump to 2 points a game for one season, that would surprise me. 2 points a game would surprise me.
20: I don't think with him, I don't think it would surprise me. I think I put the number at 200.
9: If he got 200?
20: If he got 200 points, I'd be like, that is just stupid.
9: That's a lot.
20: He's amazing.
9: He's at 1.544 in his career. If you got 168, that's 2 points per game.
20: Right. Well, how about in 2020, 2021, mm-hmm. he had 105 points in 56 games.
9: Yep.
20: That's almost 2 points a game.
9: It's, but it's not.
20: It's almost.
9: But it's not. That is my point. Latest news from the insiders from our good friends over at TSN.
11: The Jets are just about a week into the regular season, and Connor Hellebuck is already hundreds of thousands of dollars in the hole. To speak to that more, the insiders, Chris Johnston, Pierre LeBrun, and Darren Dreger. So, Dregs, any news on the Connor Hellebuck front?
12: Well, unfortunately for Connor Hellebuck and his bank account, no, at least not good news, Gino. And we know that the Winnipeg Jets are off to a great start. We know that Connor Hellebuck remains under suspension. And the reality is that he is losing tons of money through this process. And I also know that, look, both sides are struggling. They're navigating to try and find a trade scenario that works for the Jets and obviously works for the goaltender. That's best case scenario. Now, interesting to note, the National Hockey League remains very much on the scene in terms of staying apprised of any sort of developments around the Hellebuck situation and the Winnipeg Jets. But the league also supports its organization in Winnipeg simply because Connor Hellebuck elected not to report to camp. So the stance on the suspension of Hellebuck remains firm.
11: In Edmonton, the Oilers are rallying around one of their own who they feel should be getting more positive press, CJ.
21: Yeah, that would be Evan Bouchard, who for my money is off to the best start early in this season among any player. You look at goals with six already through four games, 11 points, the shot share, the chances, everything is happening in a very positive manner when he's been on the ice for the Oilers this year. And I think that's why you hear Leon Draisaitl come out and speak about the reputation or the narrative that's followed Bouchard's career, that he maybe isn't as committed on the defensive side of the puck. You hear Mike Babcock talking about the fact he should be in the running for the Norris Trophy every year. There's a deep sense around the Oilers that this guy doesn't get enough respect. He was left off Team Canada last year. He finished fourth in Norris voting despite having 95 points last season. And you just get the sense this could really be a statement year for Bouchard, especially the way he started.
11: If there's a team looking for a high-scoring winger, there's one available who scored 23 for the Wild last season, Pierre.
22: Yeah, and I don't know if this is why Vladimir Tarasenko still doesn't have an NHL job, but what we found out on this day is that he mutually agreed to part ways with agent Dan Milstein late in the summer. And for those who have followed along with this story, Vladimir Tarasenko has run the gamut on agents the last 4 or 5 years. You name the high-profile agent, and he has had him. But right now, without one. In the meantime, listen, he had an offer in front of him in early July from the Florida Panthers. It was a low-paying offer because the Panthers have no cap space. He decided he could do better. He hasn't yet. And I think the reason you've seen some Florida speculation again in the last couple of days is because of the injury to Brad Marchand. But the reality is those things aren't connected. For starters, I don't think Florida will circle back to Tarasenko, although we'll see. But the other thing is the news will be better than expected on Brad Marchand. He had an MRI on Thursday. The team will have an official update on Friday. But what I'm being told is we're talking about a number of weeks as opposed to a number of months for Brad Marchand. Again, dodging a bullet if you're Florida after the positive news on Sasha Barkov.
11: That is good news. The Ducks are going with the youth movement on their blue line, but that's not necessarily by choice, CJ.
21: No, some of this has been forced upon them, and I do think as we get deeper into trade season in the NHL, the Ducks will be a team to watch when it comes to moving forward defensemen. But at this point in time, they have not played a defenseman in a game over the age of 26. And a big reason for that, of course, is the money they had to pay through the offer sheet to Leo Carlson. The raise they gave Cutter Gauthier just did not leave them enough cap space to bring in or to keep a veteran defenseman. They said goodbye to John Carlson, Jacob Trouba, Radko Gudas after last season. And so it's really an interesting experiment because the Ducks plan to take a step forward again. They made the playoffs last year. They expect to be there again. And how these kids perform, especially Tristan Lunau and Pavel Minchikov, the view inside the organization is those guys have to handle this increased responsibility if it's going to be a good season in Anaheim.
11: Not long ago, expansion of the state of Texas looked like a fait accompli, but not so much anymore, Drakes.
12: No, we touched on this at the recent NHL Board of Governors meetings, and we'll continue to visit in on this story, but it feels like we'll be dealing with it in December as well. It's going slower. It is not going faster, and it was pushed to the back burner. There are some NHL owners who want to be heard because they do not feel like expansion is a good idea. They don't believe that the talent pool is deep enough to sustain a competitive balance. And furthermore, another team in a non-tax state like Texas in Houston or Austin further erodes competitive balance. So there's a ton of work before they get close to saying they're moving forward.
11: They are the insiders, Chris Johnston, Pierre LeBrun, and Darren Drucker.
9: There's your latest from the insiders and TSN from last night. They're really trying to push that Hellebuck trade, but nothing is happening on that front. And we thought we were going to get news in December about expansion, but looks like they're going to push back.
20: Yeah, but we're going to get it eventually.
9: Yes,
20: right?
9: Yes, it's not sooner than later, it's later than sooner.
20: And the other thing, Pierre LeBrun mentioning that we'd get an update on Brad Marchand today.
9: Yes, we did.
20: And we did. It's going to be about 6 weeks for Brad Marchand.
9: Yeah, you interested in Tarasenko if you're a certain team?
20: If I'm Florida?
9: Yeah, any team.
20: Any team? It's hard to say, right? Because I don't know what kind of shape he's been in. Mm-hmm. It would have to be like a really specific fit. It would have to be a really specific fit where I have a need, and I feel like he can be well-insulated. I would say in general, though, most teams, my answer would be no.
9: Okay. Mitch, when we come back, we have confessions. But at 11:690, I have a four-pack. CF Montreal tickets versus Atlanta next Wednesday. Bring the whole family. Let me know if you are interested in going. You have to write CF Montreal tickets and your email if you could tell me what's happening at Saputo Stadium tonight. What is happening at Saputo Stadium tonight? You let me know. It's something we brought up earlier in the show. Maybe you know offhand. Well, you can text in at 11690 that answer and your name and email, and you'll get a four-pack for CF Montreal versus Atlanta United. Dun, dun, dun, dun. Next Wednesday, and we'll have that on TSN 690. Actually, that one's on CJD 800. Habs will be on TSN 690, just so you know, so we don't get too confused.
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0: Happy Friday, Gallo.
1: Happy Friday to you, buddy. You
2: got big plans this weekend?
1: Well, tonight,
2: yeah.
1: I don't have much on tap. That's why I told you I was hoping that there was a baseball game.
2: Okay.
1: If I didn't have an injured quad, I may have taken you up on the opportunity to teach the young kids about taking low-percentage shots.
2: Yeah, we could do a whole shooting, right? I do a lot of shooting with my kids.
1: That's good.
2: They're right at the age and the skill caliber where I have a few that can rifle it,
1: yeah,
2: a few that cannot aim, a few that have great shots with zero aim, some with good aim but bad shots, like because I get size difference too, and trying to teach some of these kids. They're also at that age where the last 2 years, and this is, I tell the parents too, like, don't, but let me check your stick. Is your kid using a stick that's way too stiff? Or wait, like they're still on like juniors when they should be on maybe an intermediate, right? Mm-hmm. So trying to find that balance if they're using the right. Like I had one kid, I was like, dude, this is like a 25 flex. You can't play, can't even clear the puck out of the zone. Let's go.
1: You're playing with a noodle.
2: Yeah, I kind of went to the dad. I said, I will not tell you to buy a new stick, but he's stronger now. You could probably do something.
1: Yeah. Well, Campbell, more on that coming up on the Play It Again radio show tomorrow.
2: Yeah, I'm planning. I got to go shopping. Emerson broke. He's had the same stick for like 2 years. He broke his stick. He and I have been sharing. His backup stick is one of my backup sticks. But yes, he's big, strong, taller, very strong. But he can't use my flex. So I need a lighter flex for him. He likes a whippy stick.
1: Yeah.
2: And he has a very whippy shot. Not wimpy, whippy. Okay? And it's good. It's low, great from the point. And if he can't really do it when he uses my stick versus, like, I need a 75, not an 85 for him.
1: Okay.
2: Yeah.
1: So that's not even that whippy.
2: Yeah. Well, like, he's 6'1" and a half, you know? So would you like me to start?
1: Sure.
2: I'm going to apologize to this talkback. Because I stole someone's thunder. So I'm going to apologize and confess that I stole the thunder from the talkback.
3: Sean, you just stole my thunder. I was going to say, I understand not wanting him here and the whole he quit on his team and that whole narrative, but man, would he look good on this team. So I say, start a chant, come here, Dylan. Come here, Dylan. Let's go.
2: Come here, Dylan. Dun, dun, dun, dun, dun. Come here, Dylan. Dun, dun, dun, dun, dun.
1: It'd be so weird. And
2: so
1: I apologize. That's what we're going to hear.
2: Yeah, I know, but I apologize that I stole your thunder. I didn't get your name, but I apologize. Thanks for the talk back. That's my first apology.
1: Okay. Campbell, my first confession.
2: Okay.
1: It's not really an apology.
2: Yeah, it's a confession, apology. This is kind of, you could go either way.
1: Yeah, this is more of a confession. Mm-hmm. Something I want to talk a little bit about here. There's a thing that sports fans say.
2: Yes.
1: That drives me crazy.
2: Do I say it?
1: And no, you never say it.
2: Oh, okay.
1: You never say it. For some reason, I feel the people that say it the most are my Greek and my Italian friends. I don't know why.
2: Scusimo.
1: I don't know why it's with them more so than anybody else.
2: Does Simon say it?
1: Simon is the one who made me think of it, actually.
2: Okay.
1: Because he said it yesterday.
2: Okay, I'll confess when you're done.
1: Okay. So that expression, Campbell, Simon tweeted yesterday at 9:42. What's up, Simon? I love you, buddy. He tweeted yesterday, it's early, but unacceptable. Talk tomorrow at 6 a.m.
2: I believe he said inacceptable. He wrote it in French.
1: But then he put in brackets unacceptable.
2: Yeah.
1: This drives me crazy. I never understand when sports fans call something unacceptable. Mm-hmm. Team plays poorly, like it's completely unacceptable. What does that mean? What does that mean it's unacceptable? To who? And if it's unacceptable to you, what are you going to do about it? Are you going to refuse to accept the score? Are you going to file a formal complaint with the National Hockey League? Are you going to demand that the team plays the third period again? It's a sporting event. What do you mean it's unacceptable? When something is unacceptable, that means there's consequences. right? When your kids do something that is unacceptable, you punish them. So, Simon, what are you going to do about this, since the Canadians, what they've done so far is unacceptable? Are you going to return your fandom card? Are you going to ask for a refund for something you'd even pay for since you weren't at the game? What does it mean, unacceptable? Apparently, Campbell, there's going to be a game tomorrow.
2: Yes.
1: The building's going to be full.
2: Yes.
1: And the Canadians are likely still to make the playoffs. Seems like the early results are acceptable after all. Oh, sorry, I had to get that off my chest.
2: I confess.
1: Yeah.
2: Now that you don't like when people say things are unacceptable, I am going to start saying it.
1: Ah, oh, Campbell, you bother me.
2: If you continually tell me things that bother you, I will push those buttons.
1: Why are you trying to push buttons? Why are you trying to bother me?
2: I'm confessing, I like it when you're riled up.
1: Campbell, I think it's unacceptable that you try to rile me up.
2: Now, you're one of us.
1: I know, I got to do something about it.
2: One of us. There should be consequences. Have you punished Mateo yet?
1: No, of course not. He's 3 months old.
2: So none of his behavior has been unacceptable?
1: No, he's a baby. Everything he does is for a reason.
2: Okay. Just asking.
1: Yeah. No, he hasn't been punished yet. He can't even speak. What's he going to do that's unacceptable? He cries, he poops, he eats, and then repeats.
2: Every single day.
1: Every day.
2: All right, you have any more?
1: Campbell, I just want to confess that I feel badly for Mike Matheson. Because I'm starting to think that he's going to regret taking a hometown discount to stay in Montreal. Like, do people not forget that he could have got way more money in free agency?
2: Yeah,
1: but I guess what drives me the most crazy, and I don't get why we do this in Montreal, where we need to pile on one player all the time. And historically, Campbell, I've always felt extra defensive for those players. Matheson, before that, I don't know, Drouin, Pacioretty, Gomez, Brisebois. Name the player. There's always one guy that needs to be singled out, and then everybody just poops on everything that they do. And now Mike Matheson is the new chosen one. It bothers me, and I feel bad for him, because he doesn't need this stuff. He's a great player on a good team, and the Canadians are better off having him than not. And I think people need to get that through their thick skulls, even though he made a mistake in last night's hockey game. Maybe you feel his mistake was unacceptable. Okay, fine. I don't. I think the Canadians are a much better team because Mike Matheson is at a $6 million cap hit.
2: I don't feel bad for Mike Matheson because I believe he completely understands how this market works.
1: You know, Campbell, I was listening during the commercial break to an interview he did today, and he was asked about the pressure of playing in Montreal, and he said, there are single parents out there who are struggling to put food on the table. That's pressure. What I'm dealing with is not pressure. And that, to me, says exactly what you were just saying, that he understands the market. But still, I hate to see some of the stuff that I've seen in the last 24 hours. That's all.
2: You ready for last bet?
1: Yeah, Campbell. Guess what? This time, I'm prepared, and I know full well that it's on me.
0: She's Got Game, a weekly show about women's sports with top athletes, coaches, and leaders. 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
10: We're slowing on the eastbound side of the TCAN now. Volume starting at Côte d'Ivoire, running through to Saint Laurent, eastbound match again between LaGuardia and the Anjou interchange. Southbound 25 is busy, bumpy into the tunnel. We do have delays also on the westbound side of the Met now between LaGuardia and the DeCarry interchange. Northbound the carry volume from Sherbrooke up to the top. Also delay southbound the carry from the top to Van Horn. 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
2: All right, Mitch, final moments before we hand it off to Melnick in the afternoon. Mitch with Luca and Peter. So Mitch and the kids, as I like to say.
1: Well, I mean, John's kind of a kid too, no?
2: Yes, yes, he is. So at least in my eyes. Everybody's a kid in my eyes as I approach closer and closer to 50.
1: 50. Wow.
2: You coming to my 50th birthday party?
1: If you make it.
2: Thanks. If you missed anything today, download the iHeartRadio app. It has everything from Habs lunch, our conversation about the shooting strategy with the Montreal Canadiens. We dove in. We let Habs fans panic a little bit four games in. I know, Mitch, this weekend you're going to be busy, played again tomorrow, and, of course, the Montreal Canadiens game. We are not together on Monday because it's a holiday Monday, but you will be in for Campbell versus Gallo, and I will be at Percival Molson Stadium as the Alouettes host Saskatchewan.
1: Looking forward to it. Now, Campbell, are you ready for the last bet?
2: Yeah, what do you got for me?
1: So, Campbell, for you, and maybe it's going to be because you're cheering.
2: I'm cheering.
1: You're cheering okay. for Dylan Larkin. Mm-hmm. Will Dylan Larkin record a point tomorrow against the Canadiens?
2: Ooh. Will Larkin get a point against the Canadiens? He's a good player. Canadiens' defensive system hasn't looked great. As Gallo would say.
1: Yeah.
2: I'll take a yes. I'll take
1: All
2: a
1: right.
2: Yes.
1: All right. I think maybe the Canadiens pitch a shutout tomorrow.
2: Oh, okay. That's a quick turnaround from the way that they've been giving up goals.
1: Well, I mean, last night, it was really, I know it says five, but it was really three.
2: I know.
1: And halfway through the game, I thought Fowler was going to get a shutout.
2: I never thought that.
1: No? I really did think that. I didn't think Nashville was going to get anything. But, hey, here we are talking about a loss. All right, so I'm going to go with no points for Dylan Larkin and Campbell. Have yourself a great weekend. I don't think we're going to cross paths, actually.
2: No?
1: I don't think so. I don't think so.
2: Okay.
1: But I'll see you Tuesday. And enjoy yourself for the big Thanksgiving game. What's, like, we didn't even talk about it. Marco didn't join us. What's the big storyline for Rough Riders and Alouettes?
2: Who's going to play? Who's not going to play? But I think they're going to play, and are more records going to be broken?
1: All right. I hope we get records broken. That's it for Campbell versus Gallo. We'll be back on Monday at 10 a.m. And as Campbell mentioned, I got played again and the Habs pregame and postgame tomorrow. But Melnick in the Afternoon is coming up next. Don't go anywhere. And don't forget, never open a can of beans you can't finish eating.

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1: It's life. You just get up and go.
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0: What a band, the Paul Butterfield Blues Band from Chicago. Paul Butterfield on vocals and harmonica, Mike Bloomfield, Elvin Bishop on guitars, Howlin' Wolf's rhythm section, Jerome Arnold on bass, Sam Lay on drums. Born in Chicago. I need sound, please.
1: Mike Ditka, the head coach of the world champions. Back in 1940, the Bears beat the Redskins in a title game 73-0. This wasn't quite as devastating. It'll have to do. 46-10 for the 46th defense. Congratulations, Mike.
2: Bob, his birthday would have been on February 2nd. This is a fitting birthday gift for Mr. Hallis.
1: How often during the game did you think of George Hallis?
2: I always think of Coach Hallis. It's because of him I'm here.
1: Last year in the NFC title game, you lost to a San Francisco team that went 18-1, same as your team this year. You've either coached or played against Lombardi's, Packers, and you've been with

0: Andrews, Cowboys, and Knowles Steelers. How does this team rank with the great teams of all time?
1: Well, give us a few years. We'll be able to tell you a little bit better. Not 1 year.
2: It's just won the Super Bowl. Mike Ditka knew the historical reference point that Bob Costas was trying to trap him with. The great Mike Ditka passed away earlier today in Chicago. He was 89 years of age. The only Super Bowl won by the Chicago Bears preceded these two NFL guys quite a bit. You know, when until a team loses its first game of the season, and then the surviving members of the 72 Dolphins, they all break out the champagne, right? This is a routine in Miami. But just because a team lost a game or two or even three should not discount them.
3: Oh, no.
2: From the discussion among the greatest teams of all time. And I know Simon is probably taking a nap right now. I think Simon is old enough to have remembered the 86 Super Bowl, the 85 Bears, which they have to be considered one of the greatest teams ever. Dominant, absolutely dominant defensively. And as you heard, just blew out the Patriots in the Super Bowl. It was over after the first quarter. And Mike Ditka was the man in Chicago. When you think of Chicago, I don't know what you guys think of when you think of Chicago. Growing up, when I think of Chicago, it's Mike Ditka and Dick Butkus. They both got the K's in there. They both had the Chicago accent. They were football tough guys, but also very, very warm underneath that gruff exterior. Mm. Mike Ditka, the legend, has died at the age of 89.
3: And, you know, to that point of the 85 Bears, your boy, Dan Marino, the only thing that stopped them from being perfect, if I'm not mistaken, Dan Marino and the Dolphins are the ones that beat them in the regular season.
2: And I love Jim McMahon, their quarterback, who was, he's his own kind of guy. Had a great season for the Bears, but it was Mike Singletary and that defense that got the Bears. I mean, don't forget, this was the mid-'80s. You win a championship, you make a video. Come on, who hasn't seen the video? You guys seen the Bears video?
3: I've seen it. I haven't seen it in a while, but I've seen it before.
2: How you doing, Peter Vriones?
4: I'm doing well.
2: This is great. Let's see. I got Lucas Scott, whose Yankees went down this week, and I got Peter Vriones, whose Cowboys flopped on Thursday night football against an 0-4 team.
4: I have a lot of things to say, if you'll allow me. You know, I sit here today, Mitch, so embarrassed to be a Cowboys fan.
3: Would you have been the employee in the...
4: Yes.
2: Would you have said that with Dak Prescott walking by? You would have said that?
4: I would have told him how embarrassed I was to his face. I mean, okay, the standalone loss to me for embarrassment is when they got spanked against the Packers in the playoffs a couple of years ago when it was 28-0 and it was over before it even started. But I think yesterday what transpired, it's right behind it on the list. Oh.
2: Well, listen, credit to John Still, who's he's healthy. He's prepping for his broadcast on TSN tonight. That's what he's doing. Mm-hmm. But he said at the end of the show, I have a feeling that Tampa Bay may actually win this game. Yeah. I did point out the Cowboys are playing their third game in 11 days last night. And a lot of travel, too, but it is still, you know, you're four games into the season.
3: Playing a rookie quarterback
2: who looked fantastic.
3: He did.
4: Well, I mean, it's not that hard to do against that Cowboys defense. And I don't want to discredit Jalen Daniels, but did you know that he is the first undrafted rookie quarterback since 1967 to lead a winless team to victory?
3: It's crazy.
2: Since when?
4: Since 1967.
2: Who was it in 67?
4: I didn't get that. You can't say that. You can't give us that nugget and not tell us. I hate that.
2: Don't you hate that when you're watching something and somebody makes a reference like that?
3: And they don't.
2: The first so-and-so since 1962, and you go, okay, who was the last thing? Can't you tell us? You're leaving it for me to... Everybody thinks it's so easy now. You just, hey, Siri. Or is there somebody else? Is there somebody else besides Siri on your phone? Who do you talk to on your phone?
4: I talk to Siri.
2: It is Siri?
4: Yeah.
3: Is Alexa on the phone or is it like a separate...
4: Alexa is like...
3: Not
4: a,
3: on the iPhone.
4: It's one
3: I know
4: of those...
3: It's, it's like a box, like a little...
4: The Alexa smart speaker. I have one of those at home.
2: You're just trying to cover up the fact that you threw that out, which is unimpressive for Cowboys fans, but I sure would like to know who the last guy was.
3: I think it's in the, when they reference 1967, that's when they consider it the common draft era. So I don't know, like, I don't know if someone did it before that era.
2: No, the Super Bowl era. Let's pretty much keep it to the Super Bowl era, right? So who was it?
4: I can't find it. I can't find it.
2: Yeah, maybe the where did you read this? Whoever was
3: writing it on the broadcast.
2: It was on the broadcast.
4: It was real.
3: Yeah.
2: Was that Al Michaels?
3: Yes.
2: So Al's probably turning around at some point during a break and say, can you get me that information?
3: Yeah.
2: You're making me sound like an idiot. There are people out there saying, okay, so who is the guy? And they're going, we're trying to find this information. We can't find it.
3: I love when they pull up those obscure stats.
4: Okay, here. So he became the first undrafted signal caller since the common draft era began in 1967.
3: Yeah.
4: So he's the only one.
3: Maybe he's the first to do it. Maybe he's the only one to do it.
4: He's the only one.
2: In the Super Bowl era.
4: In the common draft era.
2: Well, to me, it's the Super Bowl era.
3: I'm surprised, though, when you mentioned Chicago, and I'm going getting sidetracked, going back to it. I'm surprised you didn't say Gale Sayers. Because you would have seen.
2: No, but yes. I saw the very tail end of Gale Sayers. So don't forget, he retired very, very young. Mm-hmm. He was all class and sweetness, Walter Payton, you know, just handing the ball over to the ref. It's one of the great historic moments in sports when it comes to celebrating. It's kind of like, who was it who said it? It was a college coach. I think it was a college basketball coach. You want to check this out. Who said, when you win, say little. When you lose, say less. Love that. I used to carry around a book of quotes back when I had a phone book, little phone register. You guys don't remember those little black phone registers?
3: Paul Brown?
2: From the Bengals and Browns, the Cleveland Browns. Could have been him. I thought it was a basketball dude, but somebody who was coaching in that era in sports said that. And, you used to carry a little black book, and you had all your contacts were in there from around the world of sports and media. Yeah, it was like a tiny little, for me anyways, it was a tiny little black book, black cover. And you actually had pages, like in miniature, name, phone number, no emails, name, phone number, home address. And that was it.
4: My grandmother has one of those books.
3: Still, yeah?
4: Yeah.
3: Wow, that's amazing.
4: Yeah, all of her contacts.
2: Hasn't been digitalized?
4: No. That's no.
2: Hasn't been chat, GI, what is it?
4: GPT. No, she loves things in print, except for her recipes. They're all feel. You know, I bought her this recipe book
3: because
4: I wanted her to write things down for me, just hoping to get some inside information, and she just didn't use it. So it's all eye test, all feel.
2: I am happy you are here today. When I get around to talking more about Filinos, I'll be able to get schooled in the correct pronunciation, since there are a couple of people out there suggesting I need help doing it. But, back to the game last night.
5: It's embarrassing.
2: Yeah, that... that was actually Dak himself.
3: Yeah.
2: Not the employee who was yelling at Dak after the game.
3: Didn't Dak call him out for looking away when he turned around?
2: Yes, absolutely. He did one of those, you know, down to the floor kind of thing. Don't ever do that, Peter.
4: Yeah. Well,
3: you gotta say it with your chest, man. Like, look at it.
4: That's how I feel. I feel like how that employee felt yesterday, because there are people on this Cowboys roster stealing money from Jerry Jones. They're stealing money from him.
2: You feel bad for Jerry Jones.
4: No. Don't get it twisted. I think Jerry Jones is everything that is wrong with this team. Because he thinks that he should be the one making the football decisions. He plays hardball with the great players, and he extends the crappy ones. But it's okay. It's okay. Because he sold probably 2,000 George Pickens jerseys yesterday, and he's going to put that towards the franchise tag for Pickens, because he doesn't sign his star players to long-term extensions. I was disgusted. I was embarrassed yesterday, and it was just a terrible loss for the Cowboys. And they don't deserve to make the playoffs. Okay. They're terrible.
2: Isn't this a typical modern era Dallas Cowboys loss.
3: Yes. 100%. They do this every year. Every season. And all I heard coming into this season was Caleb Downs was going to come in here and be Ed Reed, essentially, is how they were talking about it. And I'm not saying he's been bad, but that this supposed transformation of the defense.
4: But he's not getting used properly. You don't even see him on the screen. He's a safety. He should be the one patrolling the field, basically being the center fielder of the defense. And he's nowhere to be found. It's bad.
3: Christian Parker, another guy that I've heard too much about in the offseason, is this vaunted defensive mind.
5: A little premature, but we've already seen teams make changes at their play caller and on offense and defense. Is that a premature question for you or even an option at this point? Because I know you said you're all in.
6: Yeah, I don't want to be cute. Premature. Yep.
7: Okay, guys. Do you still have confidence that Christian Parker can get this defense turned around?
6: I do.
2: Okay, so there's a little bit from your favorite owner. love it that he says mature. Huh? Maybe that's the correct English. I don't know, but I think we're all comfortable with mature. Play a mature game. Can you imagine Marty St. Louis hoping his Canadians play a mature game?
4: Look, I will say this about Jerry Jones. I really liked him in Landman.
2: Yes, he was very good.
4: And that's about it. That's it.
2: It's tough to play yourself. But he was believable. He was very, very real in that. Okay, so I said when you think of Chicago, and you mentioned Gale Sayers and Walter Payton, it's the Chicago speak. You got to have the Chicago speak. Like, who is the star of that? Still would know. I'm asking you. You probably never saw the show with the actor Dennis Franz. He was a messy little. He kind of looked like Ron Jeremy a little bit.
3: Oh my gosh!
2: Everybody who's listening knows what I'm talking about. What was the name of that show? It was a cop show, and it was they actually started to show nudity on network television. They kept it between 10 and 11 at night, and it was a big kerfuffle when you saw a naked butt on the screen.
3: Jeez.
2: Including the one belonging to Dennis Franz, who is the actor I'm talking about. But
3: He does look like Ron Jeremy.
2: Yeah, but, I forget the name of the show. It's interesting that you know who Ron Jeremy is, but you don't know who Dennis Franz is.
4: Is it NYPD Blue?
2: Yes, that was it. NYPD Blue. So, and he had that Chicago, this is Chicago speak. Listen, what did Mike Ditka do in Chicago after he left? It wasn't much, but all you got to do is win a championship.
3: Yeah.
2: Especially in a major market, in a historical market like Chicago.
3: Yeah.
2: He was a native son, very, very popular, ended up doing commercials, owned a lot of restaurants and bars in the area, and of course, was parodied on Saturday Night Live.
8: I'm Bob Swirsky, and I want to thank everyone for sending those cards to my brother Bill, who recently had another heart attack. We are coming to you live from Ditka's here on Thanksgiving Day, a day for giving thanks for, or taking punishment from, a team that is known as the Bears.
9: The Bears.
8: With me, as always, are the super fans. Gentlemen, how was your week?
10: Real
11: fantastic.
10: Good.
11: Real good. Fantastic.
8: Good. Any heart attacks?
10: I had one.
11: Had a couple.
8: Good. All right. Now, as you can tell, we're celebrating Thanksgiving here at Ditka's rather than in our homes. But it's okay. Our families understand.
10: Absolutely.
8: This year, the Bears are playing, and Ditka's has a 12-foot screen.
11: Of course. There's really no other place to be.
8: All right. We're getting ready to watch the Bears annihilate the Detroit Lions. We're all very lucky here. And that's the real message of this holiday season. So let's all join in the Thanksgiving prayer.
9: The prayer.
8: We thank Ditka and God for all they have provided. For the food we eat, the air we breathe, and for the domination enjoyed by a certain team from a certain town.
11: Hey, the game's starting.
8: Oh, all right. We'll get back to that during a commercial. Enjoy the games, folks.
2: A recurring character played by George Wendt of Cheers fame. I know Chris Farley was part of that. Who else is? I don't remember who was the other SNL characters. cast members who were part of that. But Mike Ditka, man, they're certainly mourning in Chicago. That's where Eric Edholm of Yahoo Sports, he's located in the Chicago area. And, of course, every Friday and Monday we talk NFL in-depth with Eric. Plenty to go over, not just the Cowboys melting at home. But, yeah, the question on the play calling, Sean Payton is the latest to change a play. That lasted, what, 4 weeks?
3: Yep.
2: The brand-new play caller in Denver. So much more on that coming up. And of course, the Cleveland Guardians actually forcing a game five. How many pitchers were used last night in Chicago?
4: Oof. I mean, they've been doing this all year, Mitch. Bullpen game after bullpen game. And some big hits. And the stars were stars for the Guardians yesterday. Jose Ramirez with that big two-run homer. He got another hit later in the game. And then Patrick Bailey, their gold glove catcher. Some massive hits for him in that one. So, game
2: five.
4: They
2: did it against Grant Taylor, too.
4: Yeah, it's going to be great.
2: He didn't get an out. He didn't get an out last night in Chicago. So, I mean, the last time, I do believe this is accurate. The last time the Chicago White Sox as a franchise clinched at home was 1906.
3: No way.
4: I think was
3: not even in their World Series run in 05?
4: No.
2: They did it on the road. Did they not sweep? Because Tim Raines was a member of the coaching staff. Ozzie Guillen, who later coached here in Montreal with the Expos briefly, he was their manager. And I don't think they won at home. I think they won the first two at home, and then they won in Houston.
4: 1906,
2: right? 1906.
4: That's insane.
2: Wow. I mean, they hadn't won since 1918 when they finally won the World Series, and the Cubs hadn't won since 1908. So between the White Sox, the Cubs, and the Bears, how many championships is that?
3: Cubs, White Sox, and Bears in the
2: total. Again, I used the Super Bowl era for the Bears because they did win in the 40s.
3: Yeah.
4: So the Cubs won in 08, 1908.
3: No. Oh, yeah, okay.
4: And 2016, yeah. Right?
2: Joe
3: so
2: Madden.
3: That's two.
2: The White Sox won the one that I
3: so
2: just
3: they
2: alluded
3: have four.
2: To. And you're complaining as a Yankees fan?
3: I saw one. I've seen one.
2: It's not about you. The planet's not about your well-being. So some Montreal Canadiens fans can learn that right about now. It's about me. They're not pleasing me right now.
4: It's easy for you to say. You've seen, what, 13?
3: 11.
4: 11.
12: Oh, my God.
4: It's easy for you to say.
2: Yeah, but last night, man,
13: it's embarrassing.
2: If anybody, and I'm sure there are plenty of people who work really hard, they got to get up at 5 or 6 in the morning, they saw the beginning of the game, they're going, oh, this is in the bag, it's Nashville. Nashville's done, they're skating them out of the Bell Center, and they wake up this morning, what the heck happened? That was another hard lesson learned for the Canadians. A two-goal lead in the NHL, no matter what the other team is doing or not doing, is that's nothing.
3: Yeah.
2: All it takes is one. And we saw that again last night. So since John is not here, Luca gets the question of the day.
3: Yeah, I'm continuing down that train of disappointment for the Canadians last night. And it's a small sample size, obviously, but so far through four games, which Canadiens player has been the most disappointing to you? Quite a few options, to be honest.
2: Well, I think, unfortunately, there is Public Enemy number one on the text board. I'm just reading some of the text as I sat down from previous hours here on TSN 690. We'll get to the good, the bad, and the ugly in just a few moments on the Canadiens' loss last night. I mentioned Eric Edholm will also be touching base with Bruno Gervais. Triple A Friday, ask Aaron Ward anything. Text him at 11690. And then we'll finish up with Pierre Maguire on Melnick in the afternoon on TSN 690.

0: Lucinda Williams and her band on Austin City Limits a while back. Back in Montreal for the first time in way too long. Lucinda Williams at the At Beanfield tomorrow night, 8 o'clock. Don't think there are any seats left in the balcony, but there should be tickets available. Hope to see many of you there. It's Melnick in the Afternoon on TSN 690, the most disappointing Canadian. You have to go negative. The most disappointing Canadian through four games. We got a Jakub Dobish. That's an unexpected first response.
1: We got a Slavkovsky.
0: That's it. Yeah, that makes sense. Dobish does too, for that matter. I'm guessing all the Mathesons were taken up by people who are so fed up at this point. Turn the radios off. Or their computers. Or their phones. What do you spend the most time listening to?
2: Like genre of music?
0: 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Do you use your car?
2: Like, well,
0: your car hooked up?
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0: I know you got classic R&B and soul.
1: All the time.
0: Very relaxed. Very chill.
1: All the time.
0: Luke is a Barry White. 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Who loves you, baby?
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4: Slowdowns now northbound the Carry. Its length also delays southbound the Carry starting at the top, rolls out to Van Horn. Southbound 15 volume there to La Vérendrye to the Champlain. Also delays on the westbound side of the 20, Turcotte to Norman. For the eastbound side of the 20, you are losing time now, starting at 32nd up to 1st Avenue. Until October 21st, at Unipri, receive an exclusive gift with the purchase when you buy Watier products during the In All Your Beauty event. 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I'm Lauren Glaser from the CJAD 800 Traffic Center.
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0: I want to thank Marty and Consumer. We played a snippet of the famous Da Bears Mike Ditka parody on Saturday Night Live through the years. George Wendt of Cheers fame and Chris Farley. I was wondering who the other two were. Mike Myers. Wow. Mike Myers and Robert Smigel. Is that the name? Is one of the head writers at SNL. Thank you very much for that. And that is courtesy of Marty in Consumer. Most disappointing Canadian through the first four games. They are 1-2-1. What was their record after four games a season ago?
1: Ooh. Was it the same?
0: Nope.
1: Oh, I'm going to say
0: three. You thought that's why I was asking,
1: yeah,
0: huh?
1: I'm going to say,
0: don't worry. They were 1-3-1 last year. Or that's five.
1: I don't know. Maybe 2-1. 2-1. 2-0-2?
0: 2-1-1? I'll let that pass. Your faulty math skills. So I've said this many times, and it's absolutely true. And now I understand why Suvorinsky failed you at LaSalle Catholic High. Gosh. But when I entered high school in grade 7, I was in a grade 8 math class. It was that advanced. Because as a kid, I did all of the stats. I figured them out by hand. Yeah. Like I knew instantly, 3 for 11, that's a .273 batting average.
1: Okay.
0: Didn't have to figure that out until it got into the hundreds. And so I was placed in a grade 8 math class. By the time I hit grade 11, I was in a grade 10 math class. She would have failed me, too. We got Lane Hutson.
1: Yeah.
0: I think teams may be figuring him out. Joe and Cape Breton. Joe, why? Because there are two empty net goals scored? When his left hand is shot on the right side of the boards, it's kind of awkward to try to stop the puck that way? That mm-hmm. is that really? He was all over the ice last night.
1: I think him and Suzuki have probably been the most consistent of the Canadians so far. Getting some Martin St. Louis and Derek Lalonde.
0: Derek Lalonde. People don't know anything about Derek Lalonde other than what he looks like. Mm-hmm. And that he coached Detroit. And he was a Tampa Bay assistant. They don't know Derek Lalonde. They don't like him. They don't like Derek Lalonde because the PK is not good. So they don't like Derek Lalonde in the moment after four games. By the way, they were 3-1 last year.
1: Okay.
2: I think they were 4-1. It's such a small sample.
0: They were 4-1.
1: Yeah.
0: Actually, to start the season last year. That's... As long as they turn it around.
1: Yes.
0: Because you come out of the gate and you're like 2-6.
1: You're
0: climbing uphill for a good chunk of the season.
1: I mean, luckily for them, Detroit isn't phenomenal. And Buffalo has not looked all that great so far to start this season.
0: They got shut out last night by Dallas.
1: Yeah.
2: Such a small sample size, though. Like, if you take a look at some of the numbers yesterday heading into the game, Nashville had a 38% power play, but they're 3-for-8. You know, so it's okay. The Habs power play has struggled here in the early portion.
0: Struggled?
2: Of the season.
0: No. It's like I read somewhere that Jakub Dobish had two mediocre games.
2: They've been
0: Why
2: terrible.
0: Is it so hard for people in this business to say he was bad?
1: Yeah.
0: Don't couch it by saying mediocre like it's going to offend him.
2: Well,
0: he's bad. He's bad.
2: Okay, I think.
0: Yeah,
2: I think it's just a mirage, though. I think they'll be fine.
0: It's a small sample size. Nobody's making a blanket statement about the entire season or a guy's career. If we're talking about game by game, he had two bad games.
2: Yeah.
1: Is
0: that so hard to accept?
2: I'd say Noah Dobson's really struggled, too.
0: Noah Dobson last night
2: in
0: was
2: the early portion.
0: Excellent last night, Noah Dobson.
2: But the turnover against... Carolina in the game before that.
0: Dobson and Matheson. That's why they were broken up.
2: Yeah. It
0: wasn't working.
1: I mean, Matheson looked good up until just costly mistakes, to be honest. Like,
0: he hasn't broken a stick yet, but I think that's the second. Is that the second trip with the stick getting caught up in the skates? We will get to the good, the bad, the ugly, and continue with your responses to Luca's dark question of the day ending the week. Brought to you by the good, the bad, and the ugly is our friends at Transo. They've been around since 1939 when Santo Farlini first opened his first market butcher shop. Master butcher, Andres Pedrosia. Have you seen Andres of late?
1: I've never seen Andres.
0: You've never gone into Transo?
1: I've gone into Transo, but I didn't like.
0: You guys,
1: I didn't want to just go in and be like, "Oh, where Andres? Where are you?" Like, I'm not. That's not. I don't do that.
0: No, you just ask Isabel or Corinne.
1: I don't know who's who though. I don't know all.
0: Well,
1: those,
0: you don't have to say. Are you just? You do what I do. The first time I went in, I didn't know anybody.
1: Yeah,
0: I've been in there before, but I wasn't on a first name basis with anybody. So. Sean said, here's who's on site normally among the three of them. Two are usually there. So I saw the woman behind the counter. I said, are you Corinne? She goes, no, I'm Elizabeth. And then now it's
1: and
0: Elizabeth.
1: There you go.
0: It's not that hard. Right. You're not that shy, are you? You're the Barry White of TSN 690. Can't be shy with women.
1: No, I'm not. I'm not.
0: They'll be thrilled to see you. Honestly, especially Andres.
2: You got a nice haircut, too, now.
1: Yeah, I'm looking a little dapper today.
2: Damn.
1: A little better.
2: It's a nice lineup.
1: I'm not looking
2: scruffy. That's what he wanted to do.
1: That's what I had to go do yesterday.
2: You were questioning the decision. I think he looks like a new man today, Mitch.
1: Thank you, Pete. I appreciate that.
2: Looks great.
0: Oh, you shaved the beard.
1: Trimmed up the goatee a little bit.
0: Well,
1: I did a little outline.
0: He's telling me he needs a haircut, and it's not like he's Colin Kaepernick. And there's not a whole lot of hair on the top there to begin with.
1: There isn't.
0: What do you need a haircut for?
1: A shape up.
0: Okay. Well, you look sharp.
1: Thank you.
0: You look sharp for the weekend. I'm sure you're going to one of your fancy restaurants.
1: No.
0: Aren't you?
1: I'm not.
0: Yesterday, just as I was finding out that Peter would be sitting in, I had to get home in time to watch the game. And I couldn't find my security pass. And I've already lost three of them.
1: Yeah.
0: They're very annoyed with me because... you know, it's a big deal to try to get, like, they think I'm selling it so somebody could somebody could break in and steal stuff here at Bell Media. So I didn't want to have to say, I lost, you know, I'm on my bike, it fell out of my pocket. I don't know, I lost it. Couldn't find it at my desk. Couldn't find it on the table here. Couldn't find it on the floor. I'm kind of semi-panicking. I said, Peter. And he said, do you need it? I said, no, I got to leave, but it's annoying that I don't have it. Where was it?
2: It was around your neck.
1: Oh, my goodness. Was it under the shirt at least?
0: No.
1: It was right
0: No, it was around my neck, out in the foot. He didn't even notice as I was looking for it that it was hanging around my neck. But that is a dangerous sign when you're my age. Transo, they're on Summerled in NDG. At some point real soon, they'll be moving into the Monkland Village. 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You ever eaten rabbit?
2: Yeah.
1: No.
2: I had a rabbit sausage at Joe Beef one time.
1: Oh, excuse me.
2: And it was great. It was amazing.
1: Pete's the one going to the restaurants, not me.
2: Well, I went there once, man.
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23: 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Saputo Stadium in the driving rain erupts.
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0: The Good, the Bad, and the Ugly, following every Canadiens game that's played Sunday through Thursday nights on Melnick in the Afternoon, brought to you by Tranzo, legendary Italian butcher shop on Summerled in NDG. The start. Montreal pounced on the Predators like they were Predators. The Habs' best game, 5-on-5, or even strength, since the opener of last spring's Eastern Conference Final in Carolina. It was total dominance by the top three lines while getting goals from two of them.
3: Ryan O'Reilly wins the faceoff back for Nashville. Loose in front of the net, though. And Saros, the save, rebound, they score. Nick Suzuki finds a way through UC Saros. 4-on-4 goal, and the Canadiens have a 1-0 lead.
4: Almost a three-minute shift for Roman Josi, who had to get off the ice, but still more tired bodies for Nashville. They don't get everyone off.
5: Newhook the steal, works it in deep. In comes Josh Anderson on the puck. In front, Newhook, jam job, scores! Alex Newhook, 2-0 Montreal!
4: This moment to make this goal happen. Tired bodies for Nashville. Get some speed on the ice. Anderson, Kreider, Newhook all go to work. A forecheck by Anderson and then a fluttering puck off the stick of Newhook. But because Nashville's so tired, they can't get back to the front of the net.
0: Well, the Deneau line didn't hit the score sheet. They did pick up where they left off against Carolina.
7: Those two lines have two different identity. I think they're both efficient. Like, from, again, a small sample. But I feel like the Deneau-Bolduc text, it's more of a possession line, right? They'll extend ozone.
0: The real revelation was Newhook between Anderson and Kreider.
7: With Kreider and Andy together, I feel it's more of a forechecking line, disrupt, and probably, get stuff on that volume stuff. Probably.
24: Hard to play against. Knowing what we have to do each and every shift, creating momentum, energy. I just thought we played a north-south hockey game tonight. It was really simple in our game, what we wanted to accomplish and achieve. And, we were straightforward and direct.
7: He can skate with those two. So, it's... and especially if they use their feet defensively too on the track back and stuff. Like there's just they seem like whenever they're on the ice, the other team didn't have much room if they had the puck and stuff. And we were able to forecheck really well, get pucks back, and it was really good.
0: On the blue line, Noah Dobson was much better playing alongside Lane Hutson. That was a fantastic pairing a season ago. While Arbor Jacki might have played his best game in how long, with back on his natural left side.
1: That's a good question.
0: He was, and he was threatening too offensively, going down low quite often, pinching in, physical, comfortable with Adam Engstrom making his season debut on the right side. But then, Mike Matheson might need the calendar to change to November. Late in the third period, he got caught at the Nashville blue line. And then...
3: stopped by Ryan O'Reilly. Played out to center. Steven Stamkos gets tripped up. And Nashville are going to a power play late.
0: And by that point, the way that Nashville was able to hang around, you could probably tell what was going to happen on that power play.
25: A Stamkos. Stamkos a marché saut. 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
26: O'Reilly! 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
25: Marchessault, 781. 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
26: C'est ça.
0: Put one of those Nashville forwards on the ice with the Canadiens.
1: Mm.
0: That Mark Denis and Pierre Wood. Well, not, you know, Marchessault, that ship has sailed.
1: Yeah.
0: And Roman Yossi's going to the Hall of Fame. He's not coming to Montreal. But the other guys? O'Reilly, Stamkos, Forsberg? Pick one? Pick one right now.
2: O'Reilly for me. Guy who can play center.
0: I love Ryan O'Reilly. Have loved him his entire career.
1: I feel like it's probably Forsberg, but for me personally, I just love Steven Stamkos too much to pass up on that.
0: And again, as Pierre McGuire mentioned yesterday, there is a relationship with mm-hmm. Marty St. Louis if Nashville drops out of it. But that would cause both Forsberg and what's Forsberg's contract situation? I know O'Reilly is UFA. He would cost the least.
1: Yeah.
0: And maybe the Canadians are aiming higher.
1: He's a UFA in 2030. So yeah. He has so 4 years.
0: O'Reilly would be the easiest to acquire, but he'd have to say, yeah, I want to go to Montreal.
1: Mm-hmm.
0: Could be a cold, dark winter to wait while the heat is turned up on Kent Hughes.
8: And there's some questions that have emerged. You know, maybe now we're starting to see why, aside from the player, why Kent Hughes was so all in on Kirill Marchenko, then with the Columbus Blue Jackets, now with the Toronto Maple Leafs, you know, because he can see the need and the fit for a Marchenko-type player, you know, in the dynamic of the Montreal Canadiens. But they didn't get the player. And now Marty St. Louis is left to juggle his lines to some degree, and he did that.
0: Darren Dreger this morning on the morning show with Connor McKenna and Sean Starr. You got a feel for Jake Evans on the fourth line last night. Florian Jacki, again, like his first game, good early shift, and then didn't make a difference. Through two games, he's minus four. And Kirby Dach, if it's come to this, he can't play on the fourth line against a mediocre team from the other conference, like Nashville. He totaled 7 minutes. First shift? What happened on the first shift? He got the puck inside the Nashville zone. He banked it off the boards backwards, and it was a turnover. Created a rush for Nashville. 7 minutes for Kirby Dach on the fourth line. It was reported this week south of the border that both Alberta teams offered the Canadiens a second-round pick for Dach in the summer. That's a move that has to be made.
1: Yeah. You think so?
0: Oh, even if the ask has dropped to a third-round pick by now. I mean, you've got to... I mean, it's just... Again... I'd like to see him in the middle of the ice before he leaves town.
1: Mm-hmm.
0: But the way the new hook line looked last night,
1: I don't
0: and Demidov's out for...
1: And Kapanen's not too far away from a return.
0: Yeah, that's good news from the skate today. Yeah. Kapanen was actually on the ice. Still a mystery, though.
1: And Gouley as well.
0: This was Arpin Basu yesterday, before the game.
9: Not to make too much of one game, but I really felt going into that game that you better see the best of what Kirby Dach has to offer. You know, it's you get an opportunity like that. You know your situation coming into the season. This is actually an opportunity even beyond Demidov's return, perhaps. You know, like there's no outright, set in stone centerman on that line, and maybe that could be you if you show some oomph. And it was just none of it.
0: After the opening night loss to Carolina.
10: Power play's got to be better. Penalty kill's got to be better.
0: Yeah, you could chalk up the loss last night to the special teams. Yes, UC Saros was strong in goal, but he's a small goalie, and the Canadians didn't make it nearly tough enough on him, especially on the power play.
12: Here we go.
0: Well, the Canadians attacked with speed, wave after wave, 5-on-5. They stopped moving with the man advantage, passing it back and forth, looking for the one perfect shot. It is inconceivable that the top power play unit has started the season 0-for-14.
13: Well, we're just not scoring. The looks are there. We've had some pucks in and around the net. Yeah, it'd be nice to see one go in, and hopefully the seal breaks.
0: And the penalty kill, torched two more times, including for the game winner, is barely above 70%. Since blanking the Leafs on opening night, Penguins, Hurricanes, Predators have combined to go 5-for-14, or 37%.
10: Penalty kill has got to be better.
6: Wood will leave it for Stamkos. Out top, Wood. One-timer coming. Save made. Rebound. Stamkos. Save made by Jack Eye. Score! The net was knocked off. Stamkos is down. Slow to get up. Matt Wood, I believe, was the one that put it in.
11: By Matt Wood there, and he blasts over to Josi, and then the fight at the net. They just keep battling. Look, you can see Anderson cross-check Stamkos from behind, and Matt Wood comes in and knocks this puck home. Forsberg trying to jam it in, can't handle it. Big save there by Jack Eye, and that puck is loose. Matt Wood powers it right through, and you can see Stamkos getting hit at the side of the net, and the referee's huddling up right now as Jack Eye, everyone down and out, new hook, and Wood comes through strong.
0: Harry Neal would have called that a schlamozzle. And you may have noticed through the years that Gary Galley is trying to keep that going. A schlamozzle, not to be confused with a schlemiel. You guys know what a schlemiel is?
1: I don't know what either of those things are.
0: Yiddish. See if you can Google Yiddish. And if you're not pressuring the puck carrier nor blocking a shot, then surely if you're Phil Deneau, one of the elite penalty killers in the game, you got to tie up a stick in front of the net instead of just standing and watching.
12: Oh, I'm with you, and it's very similar to the first goal that Nashville scored with Kerfoot. It's the same kind of tip. And as Steven Stamkos on the half wall, he bumps this pack to Josi. Josi really leans into it. O'Reilly gets a clean tip on it. Fowler can't react in time. Canadians find themselves down one with 3:16 left to go.
0: It's early in the season, but there's a lot to clean up, starting with the power play and the continuing education of the brand new penalty kill.
6: Reed Schaefer tried to center. That's picked off by Herbert Jacki. He plays it around, and now we got a kerfuffle in front of the Montreal net as Nils Höglander gets into it with Zach Bolduc. And Herbert Jacki's got a hold of Reed Schaefer as the buzzer sounds. And the Nashville Predators officialize what is going to be a 5-2 win.
13: Yeah, I think everyone's a little annoyed.
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7: My biggest concern is the morale for the boys, you know, stay in a good place emotionally. Played a good game. You don't always, life's not fair. Keep going. Tomorrow the sun will shine, and hopefully, and we'll go back to work. Like, it's life. Just get up and go.

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1: It's a slow drive on the eastbound side of the TCAN volume between Cavendish and Papineau, on the eastbound Medic in between Pinneuf and Anjou. Southbound 25, you are losing time now between Yprevost and the tunnel. We have delays to the upbound side of the Jacques Cartier Bridge from St. Joseph via Papineau South. Delays on the westbound side of the Met between Lacordaire and the DeCary Interchange. It's the Mega Fall Winter Clearance at Sports Experts and Atmosphere. 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I'm Lauren Glazer from the CJAD 800 Traffic Center.
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0: Grammy winner, best R&B recording, 1961. It hit number one 65 years ago today, the great Ray Charles. Hour number two, is that on your playlist in your car? Or is, are you mostly 70s?
1: Anytime, seriously, doesn't bother me. But this is actually my favorite Ray Charles song. I don't know why it's not on my playlist. It should be.
0: Well, the next time you give me a ride up to Magpie, I expect to hear it on your playlist.
1: Got you.
0: That is Lucas Scott. He is sitting where John Still normally sits. The microphone is asking itself, why are you so quiet today? John and Amy Walsh tonight. Our women and Denmark in a friendly right here. And that's why John's not here, because
1: he's prepping. He's nervous, but he
0: is nervous. Like, he made no secret of that. I thought he was just being, you know, a little dramatic about it, but clearly he didn't get enough work done. I mean, this is what he does,
1: right? I know.
0: You call names you're not familiar with. So
1: he'll be all right. He'll be all right.
0: That's at, 7 o'clock tonight on TSN?
1: 7 o'clock tonight, and then they also take on Denmark again on Monday at 3:30.
0: Peter Vriones is here. Good to have you here, Peter, especially when I start talking about Filinos.
2: Yeah, it's good to be here, and I'll make sure to help you out with that.
0: And Caulfield, thank you, Cole Caulfield, for bringing us into this hour.
3: I thought everybody was playing pretty well yesterday. You know, we had chances to kind of push it to 3 or 4, and it just didn't happen, but... And I thought for most of our lines, you know, we can build off those things and feel pretty good going into Saturday.
0: And by the way, on the Schlemazel front.
1: I figured it out.
0: Oh, yeah?
1: Yes. Even before the texter, I Googled it. And then Schlemiel is clumsy, like someone who's clumsy.
0: Yes.
1: And Schlemazel is someone that has, you know, bad luck.
0: Yeah. I don't know how Schlemazel became Harry Neal's go-to line, which has been inherited by Gary Galley. I still get a kick out of hearing it, and that's a nice nod from Galley to Harry Neal, the Hockey Night in Canada, torch has been passed kind of thing, because it doesn't make sense. But it sounded right to describe a scrum with seven guys that are crushed together in the corner or in the crease. It's a Schlemazel. Okay, sure.
1: Oh, wow.
0: What does
1: okay.
0: a Schlemazel mean? Doesn't make sense,
1: yeah,
0: right?
1: That isn't, yeah, that doesn't make sense at all.
0: Very simply, a Schlemiel is the one who spills the soup, and a Schlemazel is the one that it lands on.
1: That's amazing.
0: Yeah.
1: I think I'd rather the former than the latter, that's for sure.
0: Yeah. Now, you don't want to get into schmuck and putz, do you?
1: Oh, my. There's more.
0: No. Oh, let's stop there.
1: I'm going to Google it for myself, just, you know, independent
2: Schmuck
1: research.
2: Schmuck and putz. It's catchy. I'll give you that.
0: Lucas, question of the day.
1: My question of the day, which Montreal Canadiens player, or we've already gotten some coaching staff recommendations as well, if you will, who's been the most disappointing on the Canadiens so far for you? We do have a couple of Martin St. Louis answers. Someone wrote in, who's the genius that signed Kirby

0: Doc to a $3.6 million contract. This is from Sean in Nova Scotia. A career minus 55 player who has one lucky playoff goal to tell his grandkids about. He should change his name to Healthy Scratch and consider a career switch to modeling bathrobes.
1: Does that make you feel better, Sean, about yourself? Is that kind of weekend you're having? You feel like a big man, Sean, in Nova Scotia? I thought Maritimers were cool. Cooler than that. Seriously. So what'd you read it for? You're feeding the trolls here.
0: I didn't read it beforehand. I should have proofread it. That's my fault. That's my fault.
1: Just because you asked the question, you don't get to read the answers.
0: That's fair.
2: You know, working the post-game show last night, there were a lot of people that were unhappy with Martin St. Louis' decision to pull Jacob Fowler with just over 3 minutes left.
1: I was saying the same thing on my TV set.
2: Yeah?
1: I was.
0: But maybe sorry to cut you off. Maybe it's because they've had a lot of success so far this season, you know, being able to score with a man out.
1: They have scored two goals. Yeah. They scored the goal in Pittsburgh, right? And was that Demidov?
2: It was Kreider, and then Demidov
0: scored the tying goal.
2: It was two in a minute, I believe.
0: Yeah.
1: So they've scored three goals with a goalie up.
2: Yeah.
0: So, I mean, I agree with you. Yeah, it probably was a bit early, especially considering that they were dominating. They didn't need to generate more offense with an extra man that early, but...
1: Kreider and Slaff, for me, both are giving away the puck easily and look lost out there, almost like they're a step behind on most plays. I think Slafkovský's just in his own head. We've seen it before. Maybe he is, at the start of his career, a slow starter. That's... Some players are like that. That's not ideal, but you know, he looked a little better last night, but there's still a hesitancy. When he's on, he's the guy on the ice. He looks unstoppable.
2: Well, he can take over a game, right? But how much of it comes down to you guys, him maybe trying to do a little bit too much? Because we know the decision to put him with Ivan Demidov in the early portion of the season was to sort of empower him and make him a line driver as opposed to a complimentary piece on the first line. Mm-hmm. But could it be maybe he's in his own head and he's trying to do a little bit too much in the first handful of games?
0: Well, I think he kind of said it the other day after the game against Carolina. You know, he essentially talked about how he struggles in game when he gets frustrated to get out of that funk and to stop himself from being frustrated, and he acknowledged that it's something that he needs to work on. So, you know, I do feel like, yeah, maybe he is putting him a bit too much pressure on himself, and it was nice to see him go find a bit of his game again. He's still not the Slaff that we anticipated seeing, but he looked a lot better alongside Slaff Suzuki and Caulfield.
1: Yeah, I don't get the Kreider stuff. I mean, the guy, if he doesn't go offside himself, he's exactly where you want him to be, in front of the net. That's how you beat a guy like UC Saros. Yeah. He's fine. I mean, if people are expecting a 40 to 50 goal scorer, Chris Kreider, who last year playing with one of the best young players in the National Hockey League, managed 50 points. I mean, come on. What's your expectation for Chris Kreider? Seriously.
0: I think he can get to 20, 25 goals.
2: That's where I'm at. 25, I think.
1: Okay.
2: And also...
1: That's an excellent season for a 35-year-old winger.
2: And earlier in his career.
1: I don't know if he'll get there. I don't think he has to get there to have value for this team.
0: It's playoffs.
1: Ideally, yes, exactly.
2: Yeah. Earlier in his career, he was a bit more of a play driver, a guy who can carry the puck through the neutral zone with the New York Rangers. He's not that guy anymore. He's 35, but he still has the jets. He can still turn on the speed. And he is somebody who has the most deflection goals in the National Hockey League over a 10-year span. So I think that's a game that can translate to any lineup.
0: Of course. And he's had 22 goals in the last two seasons with Anaheim and with just a terrible Rangers team at the time.
1: Yeah. Listen, I said it the day before they signed him. Mm-hmm. I specifically said, who'd you rather have, Chris Kreider or Alex Texier? I thought he was a depth signing. Yeah. Okay, they want to get him going. I get it. And we'll see. But so far, fans are a little ornery here. Huh? Chris Kreider, Lane Hudson?
0: Yeah, I don't see the Lane Hutson one.
1: Played 29 minutes the other night. Maybe that's something they don't want to repeat in a non-overtime game, mm-hmm. is keep his minutes down. That's half the game against the toughest team in the league to play against. Make sure he's got, you know, and he's such a rink rat. But I don't think it's ideal to play Lane Hutson 29 minutes a game.
0: No.
1: In the regular season against Carolina. Definitely. But again, the two empty net goals, I mean, that's just... Suzuki lost both draws, and yep. along the boards, you got a left-hand shot on the, along the right boards. It's not an easy play to make, even if you're Lane Hutson. From David in Ottawa, biggest disappointment so far, Mike Matheson by far. Mm-hmm. Yep.
0: It's fair.
1: He's struggling, no question about it. And Noah Dobson and Matheson not working. Dobson and Hutson, great-looking pair. You have Dobson and Hutson on the ice together. Whether it's your top line at Suzuki or some other line that knows what to do offensively, you're going to own the puck.
0: Mm-hmm.
1: That is very hard for any team to face the Canadiens with five guys on the ice, with Hutson and Dobson in particular.
2: Yeah, and it's a cheat code on the offensive side of things. Like in terms of breaking out of their zone, Hutson and Dobson are so incredibly good at doing that and
0: yeah.
2: just moving the puck like you mentioned there, Mitch. And Matheson, I think he's such a... There were people on the post-game show yesterday calling for him to be scratched, which I cannot get...
0: Who?
2: For Matheson. Wow. For Matheson. I can't get there because how are you going to account for those 25 minutes that he occupies a night? Yes, he's struggling. Maybe is he playing a little bit too much? Also, maybe yes, but who else is going to be able to take over that role and provide what Mike Matheson does on a nightly basis? But right now, he is struggling.
0: Once Caden Gooley comes back, I think we'll see, you know, a Mike Matheson that doesn't feel the need to do as much as he's trying to do right now.
1: Yeah, and you'd also have to think that the penalty kill would get better.
0: Yeah, Caden Gooley, the power play.
1: Caden Gooley. What do you mean?
0: The power play to get
1: Gooley.
0: Better.
1: But not no, with no, Gooley. I'm talking specifically Gooley. Okay, yeah, with Caden Gooley, because... he is hurt so often, I think people have forgotten how important he is to the Canadiens' blue line.
0: Yeah.
1: Even when he's gutting it out like he was, clearly playing hurt against Carolina, but mm-hmm. not just against Carolina. He was playing hurt through the playoffs last year, and he meant so much to the Canadiens' team. But he just has to get past this. Some guys never get past it mm-hmm. with the injuries. Benoit Brune, perfect example. Helped the Canadiens win a cup. Smart guy. Hurt every single season. It's not like Benoit Brune was an impact player, but he was a very important member of the Canadiens.
0: Mm-hmm.
1: Very, very good defensively. Key member of the penalty kill. Knew how to put the puck in the net. Very smart player. Every year, it seemed Benoit Brune went down with injuries. Hopefully, the worst is behind Caden Gooley because, again, it's been difficult to plan ahead when you know a key member of your core moving forward hasn't been able to play a lot.
3: I mean, I don't think he needs to be one or the other, you know? I feel like he just needs to play a 200-foot game, and when he has his time and space, that's when you drive, you know? And, you know, it's hard to drive against Carolina. There's no time and space, right? And I felt yesterday, like the rest of our team, I felt like he tried to take charge when he was in space. And, you know, so I'm not worried about his future in that department. I think Slav's going to be an excellent hockey player. He already is. We don't know exactly where the ceiling is, but he's got everything.
1: Not only a loss for the Canadiens, but a bunch of teams in their division won games last night. Detroit is playing tonight, so the Canadiens...
0: Back-to-back.
1: They should catch a bit of a break here with the Red Wings. Franchise kind of in turmoil already, mm-hmm. Taking on the Canadiens here, and rumors persist that they are trying to convince Dylan Larkin to play in Canada. I don't know why, what the reason is that he won't. He won't say anything.
0: But if you have to try, like, why would you want him if you have to try to convince him?
1: Because he'd be a terrific number two center.
0: For sure, but, you know, there's some
1: guys. You don't know until you try, and, you know, you don't know. I don't know what magic wand they'll wave to get Dylan Larkin when, obviously, he wants to stay in his own country. But
0: I'd rather wait it out a bit and see who else becomes available.
1: Connor Hellebuck's available. For those of you who said that Jakub Dobish is the biggest disappointment, what's the story on Connor Hellebuck?
0: So there is this website, if you go to it. It's called hellebucks.com. So bucks as in like money, B-U-C-K-S, like bucks. And it basically goes by the second of how much money Connor Hellebuck is forfeiting by not playing with the Jets so far this season. And he's forfeited, as of right now, $409,000, $690 now.
1: $409,000. What would you do? $409,000 in your account when you get home. You log in to do some banking and you see this crazy number. It's like when Mike Lansing, you guys remember Mike Lansing of the Expos, or that was before your time?
0: It was before my time.
1: Yeah. Scrappy second
0: base. I have no Expo memory at all.
2: Yeah. What a shame. $409,000.
1: No, well, he pulled his paycheck out. Like, I insisted to pay. You're not supposed to let athletes pay for you in this business. Mm-hmm. And so I was being very, very forceful. And he pulled out his wallet and he took his pay stub out. And he said, "Are you freaking stupid?" Okay, don't tell anybody. Yeah, right. What would you do?
2: Okay.
1: $409,000.
2: So I would max out my TFSA.
1: Very responsible.
2: And then I would.
0: What about the RSPs?
1: And what is maxing out mean to you?
2: Like, I think I could probably put 60 something grand in there.
1: Yeah.
2: So I would do that. I'd buy.
1: Now, our listeners should know you live at home.
2: Yeah.
1: Right?
2: Yeah.
1: Okay. I'm just, you know, they may not know that.
2: So. Yeah. So
0: RSPs.
2: That too. But I would probably buy a golf membership somewhere.
0: Oh, my God.
1: Royal Montreal?
2: What? Maybe. Yeah.
0: Come on, man.
1: Where they finally relented. Didn't they open their doors to Caulfield and Suzuki a few years ago? Like, there were people in Royal Montreal said, no. Well, we can't have, and you can imagine what the board meeting was like, right? Come on. How stuck up can you be?
2: My goodness. I think I would buy a golf membership. Yeah.
0: Wow.
2: I've really taken a liking to the game this summer.
0: I'm trying to get back at Sean Starr for smoking you a few months back.
2: What?
1: That's a good hobby, Peter. It's good. Keep active.
2: But why?
1: Walk miles.
2: Why the?
1: Because the people I know who golf are obsessive about it.
0: Mm, so it turns you off from it a little bit.
1: Yes.
0: Yeah.
1: And they think we all want to hear about the golf game they just had. Talk amongst yourselves in the clubhouse. Don't tell me what you did or didn't do.
2: That's fine by me. I don't need to tell you about my golf game.
1: Like, do guys who play beer league hockey, once they're out, once they've had their last beer and they go home, and the next day, do they talk about what they did on the ice in their beer league hockey game incessantly?
2: I do that for baseball. We just won the championship, so we were pretty fired up. And yeah, we talk about baseball all the time.
1: Yeah.
2: Yeah. But it's different, though, I think.
1: We're not hanging anytime soon.
2: Why?
0: Oh my gosh!
1: I don't want to hear about your baseball.
2: No, but I just
0: I don't think Pete would talk about his baseball.
2: I like to think the game. You know, I like to talk about certain scenarios in the game, and it's not bragging about my performance. I'm not going to say, oh,
1: well, that's what I mean.
2: Did you see me go 3-for-4?
1: That's
2: yesterday?
1: What I'm talking about with the
2: I'm
1: golfers.
2: Not doing that.
1: Yes,
2: no.
1: That's what they do.
2: I just love to. Mm-hmm. I just love to analyze baseball and talk baseball. I could do
1: so
2: that.
1: You must
2: all
1: love
2: day.
1: Pedro. You must love Pedro in the studio.
2: I do. I love that whole crew.
1: I'm not going there, Luca.
0: I thought you were.
1: Well, maybe I will.
2: I love Big Poppy.
1: If you didn't give us that,
0: you wouldn't have thought about
1: it. No, I had no idea. We played it yesterday. Did you hear Pedro?
2: I heard. Well, we could hear it again.
0: No, it's okay.
1: I'll play
0: it's
1: again.
0: All good.
1: Yeah, $409,000.
2: What would you do?
0: Well, I'd
1: buy some. He'd buy some sports jackets.
0: Yeah, I would definitely
1: buy a
0: go
1: new car.
0: I would definitely no. I got a new car. I can't. I'm
1: yeah, but now you add $409,000 to your bank account.
0: No.
1: The car looks kind of tinny.
0: The car, my car, right
1: no,
0: now.
1: No, you have a nice car, but I'm just saying, if you got $409,000,
0: no, I wouldn't do that.
1: You wouldn't trade it in. Why?
0: No.
1: You're already attached to it.
0: It's small. I.
1: How long have you had it?
0: To, 2 months almost.
1: 2 months.
0: I look forward to driving now, like I do.
1: Yeah.
0: Because of, I don't have to have.
1: What is it?
0: RAV4, Toyota RAV4. Mm-hmm. I don't have to worry about anything, you know, like, is something going to happen, you know, when I'm driving today or, you know, it's a new car. I don't have to worry about anything. I don't know. I'd probably vacation. I'll definitely go somewhere.
2: Yeah, me too.
0: I'll probably go watch a soccer game in Europe for sure. Mm-hmm. Yeah, I'll do the responsible thing like Pete with the RSPs and stuff.
1: Yeah.
0: And then I don't know.
1: Pay off a mortgage. No, seriously. Yeah, you guys, I'd have to think about it. You guys think about, right?
0: No. Not yet, at least.
4: Better be prepared.
1: I can see Luca and John buying a place together.
0: No.
2: No. God, that'd be a disaster. I can't see that.
0: Like, we live in the same building? Like, we, like, or you mean we buy a property together?
1: Yeah, you buy a place together.
0: And, like, we rent it out.
1: I lived with Elliot Price for a while.
0: No, I
1: my bedroom was in, it was an old building on Sherbrooke and Claremont. Mm-mm. In Lower Westmount. It was an old school building. It's still there. Bay windows in the front. Beautiful old building. Mm-hmm. 5.5. We split it. Long, long hallway. My bedroom was in the very back. Mm. Elliot's bedroom was in the very front, looking out the front window. And there was a lot in between. So it's not like, and we, to this day, we get along. I think it's cool.
0: Yeah.
1: Known him for 45 years. But it was great. It was great for a while. A bit of,
0: and then it became not so great.
1: No, I stopped doing the dishes when it was his turn.
2: But would you not move fungus. In with one of your friends?
0: I've done that already. Yeah, okay. I'm good. If I'm content alone, and the next move I make is with my lady or still alone. That's it.
1: Right. Okay.
0: I'm good.
2: Yeah. I'm good.
0: Love you, John.
5: Again, they look pretty solid to me. Creates that new line with Kreider, Anderson, and Newhook, and I thought they were very good. So, you know, if they take their foot off the pedal, sure, the Detroit Red Wings are just good enough that they could surprise, they could upset the Montreal Canadiens. But based on the last two games that I've seen, I think that's an unlikely situation.
1: Darren Dreger this morning on The Morning Show with Connor McKenna and Sean Starr. And again, the Detroit Red Wings are in action tonight. So that doesn't necessarily mean, we've seen it for the last couple of years, especially younger teams back-to-back, early in the season. I think it's it's harder to win the back-to-back much later in the season. Then you're definitely at an advantage, but I wouldn't put too much into it. It's just a team in turmoil right now, on and off the ice.
0: For Detroit. Oh, yeah, okay. Yeah, absolutely, without question. It's just so bizarre, because not too long ago, them and the Ottawa Senators and the Sabres were all in that conversation of, you know, trying to take that next step. And Buffalo did it. Ottawa did it. Back-to-back playoff appearances in Detroit. You know, with all the talent that they've had. And sure, did they have a bona fide number one center? Probably not.
1: They don't.
0: But they still had enough talent to make a playoff push. And they did it. So it's so crazy. And I'm very curious. I know Pierre LeBrun, you know, said that he hasn't, that the Simon Edvinson wanting out is not what he's been told.
1: That it's not that cut and dried yet.
0: Yes.
1: Might be headed there, but not yet. Yeah. What about back rent to your parents? One of our listeners wants to know. How much do you owe them in back rent?
2: Well, oh my gosh. A lot.
0: I don't think it could ever be repaid,
2: no,
0: to be honest.
2: No. No.
1: Coming right back, this was a tough week coming in on Monday after the passing of Lyle Odelein. I spoke to Lyle Odelein after he almost died. Can't find that conversation, but his pal Chris Knuckles Nyland spoke to him with Sean Campbell about 10 or 12 years ago. We're going to run a portion of that conversation in just a few minutes on Melnick in the Afternoon on TSN 690.

Lucinda Williams at Beanfield tomorrow night. Show gets underway at 8. Also coming up in this next half hour, our final pair of tickets to see the Musical Box, the outstanding Genesis tribute band from Montreal, saluting Phil Collins. January 16th at Place des Arts. 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A couple of up for grabs in just a couple of minutes.

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2: Slow downs now westbound 20, Turcotte back to 32nd. Again, between Ossian Cabotel and Neil Perreault. For the eastbound side of the 20, it's a bit slower, 43rd to 1st Avenue. Northbound the Carry, you are losing time its length. Also delay southbound the Carry from the top to Van Horn. For southbound 15, it's a busy drive between Turcotte and the Champlain. 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
12: NFL story coming up shortly as well with Eric Edholm of Yahoo Sports. In case you missed the opening, Mike Ditka, the legendary coach of the Bears, the legendary Chicagoan, passed away at the age of 89. Again, Eric is not that far from the Chicago area. You can imagine what they're going through right about now. Eric, after four, Peter Vrionis has already teed off on his Dallas Cowboys. Couldn't wait for Eric. He'll do it again. Much more aggressive than Luka was when the Yankees died. Because Luka's been used to this now as well, right? It's been
13: 17 years.
12: 17 years for the New York Yankees. Can you imagine if they go as long as Red Sox fans did?
13: Oh, my God.
12: From 1918 through 2004. Do the math.
13: That can't be possible.
12: Well, wait a minute. Toronto Maple Leafs.
13: They're not the Yankees, though.
12: Yeah, but the Yankees have, you know, there's much more competition now.
13: Yeah.
12: Tampa Bay, very smart organization.
13: Yeah.
12: They're moving into a new ballpark. That revenue stream is going to increase dramatically.
14: Mm-hmm. Hopefully for them, yeah.
12: Well, it will. There's no doubt it will.
14: Yeah.
12: Doesn't necessarily mean they're going to win a World Series, but the revenue stream will increase dramatically with a brand new ballpark.
14: Yeah. Now, remember when you asked me this question, Mitch? What would I rather, a Cowboys Super Bowl or a Blue Jays World Series?
12: Yes.
14: And my answer was Cowboys Super Bowl. That's how much I love this team. And I hate them so much at the same time. They're the worst. They are the worst. And that's why I teed off on them.
12: They're not the worst.
14: They're terrible.
12: They're not the worst. You raise your own expectation level and you get sucked into this belief. You suspend disbelief. It's like going to a movie that Luca loves to go to, right?
13: Yes.
12: All these movies that make no sense.
13: Yeah.
12: It's like as far removed from reality as possible, but you buy in for 2.5 hours mm-hmm. because you want to escape. You have suspended your disbelief. You and Cowboy fans believe this is it. This is
13: the
12: year.
13: No, it's at least as a Yankee fan, you know, there's more plausibility to me saying this is the year than the Cowboys.
12: I don't know. It's gotten to the point we thought last year Aaron Boone was, you know, the way they kicked the ball around last year, and to do it again a year later. And that would be a dramatic announcement. Nobody really expects it, but I think
13: if you got fired,
12: I would start there. Like, I don't care about the Yankees.
13: Yeah.
12: Announce.
13: Well, at least, you know, we'll have the lockout to figure out who our next manager is going to be. So,
12: how about the Yankees and the Dodgers? his favorite teams.
13: No, the Dodgers are not my favorite team. How can you not like Shohei Ohtani? Like, it's just he's.
14: I like him. I don't like the team. Well, you can like him, and not like the team.
13: You know, I feel like Well, that's kind of weird if I like him. No, but I hate the team.
14: I'm not going to tell you how to be a fan. That's not what I'm here.
13: I don't hate the team.
14: No, but
13: if I like him, I don't hate the team.
14: Pick a lane. Pick one team. Milwaukee. How do you not cheer for the Milwaukee Brewers? Come on, seriously, Luca.
13: You should know. I don't really.
14: You don't like underdogs, do you? You don't like an underdog story. You booed with the first time you saw Rocky on DVD. You booed that he came back. I know that. By the way, last night, we didn't talk a lot about it. I honestly thought that John Still Snarly would be about Stephen A. Mm-hmm. And he didn't go there. And I'm glad he didn't go there. But last night, what I did get to see in the NFL was, like the guy he's talking about, one of the real stand-up guys in the history of the NFL, man of the year, right? Andrew Whitworth?
13: Lane Johnson?
14: Last night.
5: First and foremost, I talk about Lane Johnson. I mean, we're talking about a guy who's probably the greatest right tackle of his generation, maybe ever. Six-time Pro Bowler, two-time All-Pro. He won two Super Bowls with the Philadelphia Eagles. Unbelievable player. But just give you his impact. 122 wins and 63 losses when he was in the lineup. They were 18-30 when he wasn't. He had a big impact on the field, but I want to talk about off the field. You're talking about a guy who, through his vulnerability to talk about his own mental health struggles, he didn't just speak up for himself. He spoke up for a lot of people who live in silence with that. So to Lane Johnson, thank you for being you. We love you, brother. You have earned it. You go take care of you and yours.
12: All right, the Eagles are kind of floundering. We'll get into that, what it means on the field for the Eagles, because they also traded their center this week to the Ravens. Eric Edholm coming up after four. But I still have a hard time grasping what went down this week on ESPN in 2026, that somebody would go there. He finally did apologize. Mm-hmm. He didn't deflect. He didn't suggest he was being misconstrued. Nobody took his sense of humor properly. He finally admitted he was wrong, and he said, I'm sorry, Stephen A. Smith. So at least there is that. Coming right back.
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12: Imagine a show right now on Crave called Doc. Come on. Is it a disaster film or what? Poor guy. Did you go to Yan's Deli?
13: I did.
12: After the show last night? I know John was planning to do it. Did you guys go together?
13: I got there. I placed my order before, like, while I was driving
12: there. Smart move.
13: And then by the time I got there, within 5 minutes, I was ready to go. I got the soup.
12: The chicken soup.
13: The chicken soup, and I got the pastrami. Oh, man.
12: So did you get a normal-sized chicken soup?
13: There's only one size when it's hot. The cold soup,
12: in the takeout counter, it's smaller.
13: Yeah.
12: Okay.
13: I believe so. So it was still delicious.
12: Oh, my goodness. That is a whole meal. So you had the full chicken soup and the pastrami sandwich while you were watching last night?
13: Yeah. Yeah. And I could have eaten another pastrami sandwich. I'm not going to lie to you.
12: Well, you should have bought a second for today.
13: I should have.
12: You know? Could have brought one in today.
13: So good.
12: You'd have the brown wrapping and the spices around it, and you'd bring it in, and you'd go, you guys want half a sandwich?
13: I don't know if I would have said that.
12: It's a great, great spot. Don't forget weekend brunch. They're open 7 days a week, breakfast, lunch, and brunch on the weekend, which is, you know, so Montreal. But one of the great things about Yan, and by the way, people have asked, who is Yan? Yan is actually Benji Greenberg's wife. It's a pet name, and that's why he named it Yan's Deli. Benji, one of the best in the city, spent several years at Joe Beef. But unlike a lot of great brunch spots in Montreal, you can actually make a reservation. You don't have to wait in line for a table on, on Saturday Sunday brunch. You can reserve on Open Table. Yes, they do make pastrami. It's an old school Montreal deli with a brand new twist, and it's a modern look and feel to it. And there are elements to the menu that you would not expect from an old school deli, and that's what separates Yann's from the rest. They are Yann's Deli on Ferrier, right off the carry. Takeout counter, catering as well. They even rent out their place for private parties. Follow them on Instagram. They're a hoot on Instagram. It is Yann's Deli.
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0: Very tough weekend. This was a shocker when Sass Jordan, it was announced that Sass Jordan had been battling cancer and died at the age of 65. She was on stage as recently as July at the Kingston Blues Festival. And then we got word that Lyle Lodeline had passed away. Sass, 65. Lyle Lodeline, 58. Less shocking with Lyle because he battled so many health issues. It's kind of a miracle that he made it to 58. Two vital Montrealers, neither of whom were born in this city, but they were true Montrealers. Even though both of them eventually left, of course, in Lyle's case, he did not want to leave Montreal. I remember being on the draft floor when news that Lyle Lodeline had been traded by the Canadiens, and I was shocked. I could not believe that he had been traded. You guys are going to have to look this up for me to confirm it. Was it Marius Tchaikovsky that Lyle Lodeline got traded for? So many of you know the backstory that it looked like he was gone in 2018 after catching this rare infection playing golf and being pricked by a cactus while he was trying to find his ball. And then his body collapsed. His organs shut down. He had a rare triple organ transplant. And then when he unbelievably came out of it, among the former teammates who went to see him, because they were told, you got to see Lyle because he's probably not going to make it, was Kirk Muller. And then he did come out of it, and then he was paralyzed after coming out of that coma. And he battled back, and he made it back to Montreal in time for that reunion of the 93 team in 2018. Just ahead of that reunion, I spoke to Lyle Lodeline on the air to talk about that journey. Unfortunately, we can't find that conversation, but, by the way, was it Tchaikovsky?
1: I don't know if this is accurate, but I'm seeing Stéphane Richer.
0: They got Stéphane Richer a second time. Yeah, 96. Still a bad trade. And who was traded for Marius Tchaikovsky then? Oh, it was Aaron Asham. Was it Aaron Asham? Mm. Because two stand-up guys that you win with, two of the toughest guys in the National Hockey League, Aaron Asham, who was a classic middleweight in the kind of like Mike Keane. Not as good a player as Mike Keane, but it was Aaron Asham and Lyle Lodeline.
1: Yeah, that's the trade. Yeah.
0: Okay.
1: 2002.
0: So, yeah, I hated both of them. But anyway, Lyle was on with Knuckles when Knuckles was doing Off the Cuff with Sean Campbell. We're going back to 2014. I hope you enjoy the next few minutes.
2: All right, when we go back to the beginning of your career and coming here to Montreal from out west, what were your expectations, I guess, of Montreal when you first came here? And how was it for you when you came here? Were you a nervous young kid your first year?
3: Yeah, I didn't know what to expect coming from a small town of 500 people and coming to a French-Canadian city and didn't know a word of like a French and very nervous. And after meeting a few of the guys like yourself and getting settled in, I made it a lot easier. And actually, it was my favorite city. Still is. I was glad to be a Hab for 7 years.
2: Now, winning the Stanley Cup like you did obviously had to be the highlight of your career, but to win it with the Montreal Canadiens, nothing like that, Lyle.
3: Unbelievable. And it's funny you say that. I've talked to other people who won cups other places, and I've won in Montreal too. And it's like they say the same thing. And as you know, Chris, you won in 86. Unbelievable. That's all I can say.
2: Now, when we look at the game today, how, for you, how do you think, you know, people say players are bigger, they're faster, they're stronger. How much do you buy into that, one? And two, do you think the game is better off today than it was back in, say, the 90s?
3: You want me to be honest?
2: Yes, I do, of course. I don't want you to lie to me.
3: I think the game is faster, but I think the players aren't bigger. I think they're smaller. I think by taking out the red line, open the game up, which I'm not a big fan of. I still like the old hitting, the clutching and grabbing and stuff like that. The game has changed so much, and I'm a big fan of still the fighting. Obviously, that's what I did a lot, but it still protects the Crosbys and the Gretzkys and Lemieux, as you know.
2: Yeah.
3: And what would Gretzky and Lemieux do in today's game? They might get 500 points a year. I mean, that's how much the game has changed, if you ask me.
2: Yeah. Now, the fight game itself, you know, there's a lot of criticism of the fight game. A lot of guys in this day and age leaving the game with concussions, or they sit out with concussions, and they point to fighting a lot. And I don't think it happens nearly as much in fighting concussions as it does with other things. But do you think at some point, Odie, the league is going to look at taking fighting out of the game?
3: I think they already are, and I hope they don't. But then I agree with you. I mean, I know you and I probably had 100 concussions between the two of us, and I know I'm fine and you're fine. And I think when you're in a fight, you brace yourself for to get hit. And the concussions that are happening today are cheap shots where guys aren't going to do anything about it. And that's why you're seeing more concussions in the game instead of letting the big boys take care of the other guys. And there'd be less concussions and less injuries, I think.
4: Lyle, just a couple games ago with the Montreal Canadiens, Travis Moen defended a teammate, Dale Weiss, who got hit against the Boston Bruins, and he took a couple shots.
3: I saw that.
4: Your thoughts, because he definitely, there was something wrong with Travis Moen just watching him getting off the ice.
3: Yeah, I mean, obviously, it all depends if you get hit, too. It's like anything else. I mean, obviously, he took a pretty good shot to the temple, and he had definitely a concussion, definitely hurt him, and that's going to happen, but it's not going to, like, that happens once in a blue moon, basically. And you see guys go down, like, I'm good friends with James. You know, he got a concussion. He didn't even know about it the other day. And then he said he was fine, and he wished he wouldn't have said anything because he ended up sitting out two games, and he said he felt good. So there's a two-way street there, and I agree with Max the way things are going in the wrong direction in a lot of places.
2: Odie, playing here for the Montreal Canadiens, and you played for quite a few different organizations, the Devils, the Coyotes, Jackets, Blackhawks, Stars, Panthers, Penguins. Yeah. A lot of guys, they play up here in Montreal. You know there's a lot of pressure. At times it gets to players. Guys want to get out of town, and they end up leaving. The grass is not always greener on the other side, is it?
3: Well, I can tell you, to be honest with you, I wish I would have been a Montreal Canadian my whole life. I never, ever wanted to be traded from Montreal. And I believe if Serge Savard was still a general manager, I would have finished my career. I'm not saying anything bad about Reg, I know, because he did a fabulous job, too, and blah, blah, blah. But playing here was, I thought, the easiest place I've ever played in my career, because if you played 110% and give it all you had, and that's all the fans care about, that and winning, which that's all I ever wanted to do, was my favorite place to play and easiest place to play was Montreal.
2: Now, Odie, you're living in Pittsburgh now.
3: Yeah.
2: And you have a new career. Can you tell us what's up now and what you're doing? I know you're married.
3: Yeah.
2: You're married.
3: Yeah. I got six kids, own 47.
2: You have six kids? Six kids?
3: Yes, six kids. Yeah.
2: Unbelievable.
3: Yeah, who would have thought? And then I own 47 Supercuts, and I have 6,400 acres back in Saskatchewan of grain farm. So things are going pretty well.
2: Wow. So Supercuts now, you have them all around the Pittsburgh area, I guess?
3: Yeah, Pittsburgh, and I have 37 in Pittsburgh and 10 in Philadelphia.
2: Wow, good for you. Things seem like they're going well.
4: Lyle.
3: Yeah, very well.
0: Sorry, Sean Campbell, but that's tough. That's tough to hear. He was in such a good spot in 2014. On what was off the cuff with Chris Nylon and Sean Campbell, Lyle Odelein, who died last weekend at the age of 58.
5: Yeah, well, first of all, you know, obviously, Lou's a good friend. You know, Odie was a great guy, as you just mentioned, and, you know, a person that, you know, was well-known downtown everywhere. He was very social and everything, but great friend and, you know, just a great teammate. You know, he was the reason, you know, when you look back at that 93 Cup team, it was people like him that made the difference.
0: That was Kirk Muller with us. Kirk's, looks like Kirk's going to be a regular for the hockey season, which makes me very happy.
1: That's great.
0: That was from opening day prior to the Canadiens' loss to the Carolina Hurricanes. That's Lyle Odelein had a great, great impact on so many Montrealers, and so did Sass Jordan. We're coming right back. We'll get to the Mike Ditka story and the NFL in depth from Yahoo Sports. Mr. Eric Edholm is next. Before we talk to Eric, as promised, we'll give the tickets away to the Musical Box Salute to Phil Collins and Genesis, January 16th at Place des Arts.

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1: A slow drive westbound 20, Turcotte to Norman again between Osiakova and O'Neill Perot. For northbound, the carry delays as well from Sherbrooke to the top. Southbound, the carry delays there from the top to Van Horn. Southbound 15, you are losing time between Turcotte and the Champlain. On the eastbound side of the TCAN, volume now before Cavendish at the Papineau on the eastbound Met again between VO and Anjou. It's the Mega Fall Winter Clearance of Sports Experts and Atmosphere. 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

0: And then there was Phil, the Musical Box, the wonderful Genesis tribute band from Montreal. 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
15: After starting the 2025-26 season as the backup goalie to Sam Montembeau, Jakub Dobish went on to finish his rookie campaign in his best form, posting a 2.66 goals against average and a 908 save percentage in the playoffs, on top of finishing fourth overall in the 2026 Calder Trophy voting, just outside the top three finalists. Now with another full summer behind him, Dobish is ready to pick up where he left off and be a difference maker for the Canadiens between the pipes.
16: Whatever it takes, I will do. Still the same guy until I said it before the preseason, until I retire, I will compete and do everything for his organization. And yeah, I will be the same guy no matter what.
14: The Habs Report, TSN 690.

We got a lot to cover over the next 2 hours, including AAA Friday with Aaron Ward in less than an hour at 11:690. But we're still waiting for even a guess on this Genesis song. Tickets to see the Musical Box, Salute to Genesis. And then there was Phil, is this brand new show, this brand new tribute show at Place des Arts, January 16th. Tickets at evenco.ca. And right here, right now, if you name the song and the album.

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0: getting ready to carry Ditka. Ditka doesn't want to go yet. He says, wait till I see that final second. Who's going to argue with Perry? He wins most of those. Walter Payton, Mike Ditka, hungry Chicago, finally champions on this January day in New Orleans. 46-10, the final.
1: Let me get close to you. I may not never let you go.
2: I have a lot of heroes in life, and one of my heroes is a man named Abraham Lincoln. And Lincoln had a little statement that he made about himself that I kind of think it applies to me, and I've tried to live by it. I don't always make it, but I try. He said, I did the best I could. He said, I did the best I knew how. He said, I mean to keep on doing it that way right up to the very end. He said, if the end brings me out all right, he said, what's said against me will not matter. He said, but if the end brings me out all wrong, he said, 10 angels swearing I was right would make no difference. Again, thank you, and God bless you.
3: Mike Ditka, part of his Hall of Fame speech in Canton, Ohio, man who coached the Chicago Bears to that one-sided Super Bowl win over the Patriots back in the mid-'80s. It became the Super Bowl shuffle and so much more. Any discussion about the greatest teams in NFL history, including the perfect 72 Dolphins, has to include the 85 Bears. Welcome back. Hour number three, along with Lucas Scott and Peter Vrionis. John still working soccer tonight on TSN. Mitch Melnick with you until 6. We go to the Chicago area. It's kind of a dark day in the Windy City. From Yahoo, Mr. Eric Edholm. How are you, Eric?
4: Yeah, it is. It's an overcast day here in Chicago, and the news broke this morning. And I don't think it was a shock to a lot of people who've been hearing the reports of Mike's health declining, and there was a great piece by Dan Pompey a few weeks back that, you know, you could kind of read between the lines that, you know, the end was coming, but just a little more than a week short of his 87th birthday, we bid goodbye to Iron Mike, you know, an original coach who I don't think could

0: could work in today's climate, right? He was the man for his time and place, I guess, and left an indelible mark on this city. And, you know, I have family going back here years and years, and they all, you know, kind of identify with the spirit of Mike. Even if he was a Pittsburgh kid at heart, he really kind of embodied Chicago in so many ways.
1: Well, I mentioned off the top of the show, Eric, that when I think of Chicago specifically, and it is, to me, it was Dick Butkus and Mike Ditka. They both have the K's in their name. They were so Chicago. No disrespect to any other great athlete from or who played on any of the Chicago franchises, but to me, Mike Ditka was Chicago. He just larger than life is a cliche, but, I mean, he got parodied on Saturday Night Live.
0: Yeah.
1: Right, he chomped on his cigar. He had a steakhouse. He just but that little nod to Abraham Lincoln at the end of his speech, it also shows you the heart that he possessed, the warmth that he possessed.
0: Yeah, he had a human touch. I mean, he had the gruff exterior, and he was you know, the rough-necked, you know, say what's on his mind kind of guy. And you know, some people didn't like that, and some people didn't connect with that, and they thought of him as kind of a caricature of sorts. But, you know, I got to know him a tiny, tiny bit. We did the old Pro Football Weekly show, and, you know, it was Dan Hampton and Tom Waddle and Hub Arkish, and the coach was there too, and for, I think, two full seasons. And I think he only said my name one time, but the fact that he actually knew it after 2 years was actually, you know, that was a sign of warmth, right? The guy that you think is sort of ignoring you for all this time, he was paying attention. But, you know, we saw how he would sit there in the green room and sign footballs, all, you know, waiting for the show. We'd be killing time, you know, we have an hour to go or 45 minutes or whatever, and he'd just be signing balls and jerseys and stuff, and they were all going to charity and all going to kids and whatever. And you know, and just you got to know him a little bit. And yeah, he was a tough guy. Yes, he did give off that gruff exterior, but also a beautiful man in a lot of ways.
1: And just for our younger listeners, he was also the first tight end ever inducted into the Hall of Fame. People don't remember his.
0: And he was Gronk before there was Gronk. You know, he was that kind of guy. They didn't throw to the tight ends that much back in the day, but I think he had the yardage record that held up until Brock Bowers maybe a couple years ago, or catches maybe, I can't remember which one. But yeah, I mean, he was the original receiving tight end back in the day who used physicality.
1: Anything you guys want to ask?
2: Yeah, no, to his point, it was he had the record before Brock Bowers broke it in yards, and it was only by a couple of maybe 100 or 200. But to think that he did that in that era, mm-hmm. when they didn't throw the ball a ton, and especially not to tight ends, for him to, you know, he paved the way for the receiving tight ends, the Shannon Sharps, the Kellen Winslows, the Gronk, Tony Gonzalez. Like, if not for Mike Ditka, we don't see those guys.
0: Yeah, no, he really did kind of define the position back then, and I think kind of, like you said, paved the way for the next generation for sure.
1: How fitting is it? It's not Chicago, but they're playing the Packers on Sunday. It's the Bears and Packers this Sunday. It's just
0: unbelievable. Yeah, and I forget who it was who headed up on X today, where they had a look back to the first Bears-Packers game right after Walter Payton had died, and it was, you know, the Packers were in better shape then than the Bears, but a blocked field goal at the end of regulation in Lambeau is what decided it. So I'm sure a lot of Chicago fans are dreaming up the ways in which the Bears can pull out a dramatic victory.
3: From the 14. Cowboys show blitz. Here they come. Keep it on the ground, though. Irving this way and that way. And out in front. Past the 40. Into Dallas territory, and this half begins with Bucky Irving taking it all the way down inside the 20-yard line.
1: That was a 72-yard run. They chewed up well over 200 yards on the ground against the Dallas Cowboys. John Still's not here, but, you know, every studio has to have a useful idiot, Eric. Peter Vrionis is a lifelong, life being 20-odd years, Dallas Cowboys fans. He teed off on his Cowboys at the beginning of the show, so I'll give him the floor, the mic here.
4: Yeah, Eric, it's just I don't understand this team, you know, and I think the 8.5-point spread sort of scared me last night because they always fail to meet expectations, and they did it yet again on Thursday Night Football. But what does this fall on? Is it coaching to you? Because it seems to me from the outside looking in that although there are deficiencies on the roster, Brian Schottenheimer doesn't do anything to help this team. He only hurts this team.
0: Yeah. Yeah. And the fact that there's, you know, this discussion happening now, you know, a year, less than a year and a half into this thing is pretty telling. So, you know, I mean, Christian Parker, the defensive coordinator, was touted as, you know, kind of the young, you know, whiz bang play caller who's going to come in and whip this shape into, or whip this group into shape. And it hasn't happened yet. And if anything, they may have regressed in some ways, especially the tackling and the kind of the gap discipline you're seeing up front. So the defensive issues you cannot ignore. And yes, that also falls on the head coach, but we know he's obviously an offensively bent man, and that's kind of his baby. So, but the offense was terrible last night too. I mean, Dak had kind of an off night. There were, you know, the two interceptions weren't his fault. They both hit the receivers in the hands. You know, the protection wasn't good. I mean, there were lots of stuff that was happening, and they kind of got away from the run game, which seemed like it was kind of cooking early. So, you got to credit the Bucs. I mean, they came in with a pretty good defense for an 0-4 team. And that first drive, I kind of wonder, oh, this could be a long night, but they did settle in on that side, were causing all kinds of havoc. You know, the blitz was really kind of befuddling them last night. So, yeah, I mean, there are coaching issues. I mean, you heard Jerry Jones after the game last night. You know, their prized new acquisition, Joey Porter Jr., unable to play, sick, kind of a mysterious thing, showed up, wasn't feeling good. They sent him home. He's talking after the game about trading for somebody else, too. I mean, you know, it feels like, I don't want to say desperate times, but, you know, this is a team that came in with some real expectations this season. So, you know, this is a wide-open NFC East. I mean, look at the Eagles kind of floundering. Look at the Giants with quarterback questions. And you know, yes, Jalen Daniels is coming back, but are the Commanders worthy of the top spot? I don't know. All these questions are kind of hanging in the air right now, especially after last night's game.
2: Well, Eric, you mentioned the Eagles. I mean, with Devonta Smith and Saquon Barkley being ruled out, just, you know, I guess what is your outlook on this team? They have the 9:30 game on Sunday against Jacksonville.
0: Yeah.
2: If it's coming down to situations where, you know, oh, Jalen Hurts, take us to the promised land and win this game for us.
0: Yeah. And, I mean, you know, you've seen kind of the torpor kind of hang over this team. It's just been like the same sluggish offensive issues. And obviously the, you know, the shocking retirement of Lane Johnson this week too, you know, that was, I say shocking because obviously he's one of the best in the game. We know that he's had, you know, physical issues, mental health stuff. You know, there was question as to whether he was going to come back this year. So, you know, I put that in air quotes, so to speak. But then to turn around and trade Cam Jurgens, who is struggling at guard, more of a natural center, and now they're having to kind of jury-rig this offensive line and do so down a couple parts. So there's just so many questions heading into this game and coming off a couple of disappointing losses that, you know, seemed to undercut the 2-0 start, although you could even poke holes in that. You know, they weren't impressive wins. They were close games against lesser opponents. And so, yeah, obviously with the injured players now, I mean, so much of the focus comes on Jalen, and it's unfair, you know, and we all kind of know that. But at the same time, he's the only one who can kind of pull him out of this thing right now. I mean, the ball is going through him one way or the other. There's no backup running back who's going to do what Saquon can do. You know, there's no other magic pill they can take. He's got to be the one to do it, and they have so many limitations right now.
1: You mentioned questions starting in Dallas. It took, what, 4 weeks for Sean Payton to take back the reins of the offense in Denver from offensive coordinator Davis Webb. What do you see happening there short-term and long-term?
0: Yeah, obviously it's kind of been a theme around the league this year, right? I mean, much ballyhooed off-season coordinator facing early strife. And I think Payton just sort of felt like, first of all, he's had his hand on the trigger for 18 years. It's a tough thing to relinquish in the first place. And I wrote about that. I always felt like unless this thing went bonanzas, bonkers right away, I can see him doing this because he's always done it, right? So, you know, part of the way they lured Davis Webb back this offseason when he was getting some head coaching interviews and attention was to say, we'll give you a bump in pay, we'll give you a title change, and we'll give you Sean's baby, which is the play card. So, you know, after four games, he's basically said that, all right, we got to get this thing on track. I think Sean is a smart enough guy. Look, he had play calling duties taken away from him by Jim Fossil a million years ago. And he ended up leaving, going to Bill Parcells and the Cowboys and kind of rediscovering himself a little bit. So this could end up being a good thing for Davis Webb. I don't know if it'll be with the Broncos or not, but they've got to find ways to make this passing attack work. You know, why spend a first-round pick on Jaylen Waddle if you can't get him the ball consistently and you can't have these sustained drives and explosive plays?
2: Eric, we saw the Atlanta Falcons on Monday just, you know, go in and dominate the New Orleans Saints. We saw them dominate the Packers, and now,
0: yeah,
2: you know, they play a Baltimore team that's going to be without Lamar Jackson. Just, does Michael Penix, and I understand that, once again, they're not playing Lamar, so that's a big factor, but does Michael Penix, you know, give you that much more confidence in this Falcons team as a legit, you know, contender to win the NFC South, A, and then B, I don't know, maybe make some noise come playoff time?
0: Yeah, and this is tough, and I hate doing this, but I kind of have to, in the sense that the difference between Cooper Rush and Michael Penix was massive. I think, you know, Cooper Rush just wasn't going to be able to – yeah, I think they kind of misplayed, you know, who they signed, and when he came in and they realized, boy, I don't know if he's our best option right now health-wise, but that's what they were forced to run with weeks one and two, and it didn't turn out well. You know, the other quarterback, a D2 kid, throws a pick six on his first throw. You know, so the net difference between what those guys were providing and what Penix has given them, even if it hasn't been, you know, I mean, again, it's been a lower volume passing game, but it's been high yield. You know, I mean, they've been taking these downfield risks that just wasn't possible before. And they're really now using the entire field. It shrunk down so much with Rush at quarterback because of his, you know, arm limitations and just what they felt the offense would be with him at quarterback, and opponents were right. So that's helped open things up. I think it's energized the offensive line. I think it's, you know, certainly made the play calling a lot more creative. You've seen two straight games with 200 plus rushing and passing. You know, that's a hard thing to do in this league, two games in a row, and that's sort of becoming their identity, which is, yeah, we could absolutely pound the rock at you and do it for four quarters, but we also have a passing game now.
4: Eric, don't laugh, but I want to ask you about the Cleveland Browns. Okay,
0: oh, I love it.
4: Because this is a team that is 3-1. They were just the butt end of jokes all offseason long. Deshaun Watson, yada, yada, yada. They're 3-1. I look at their schedule the rest of the year. It's a cupcake schedule, quite frankly, to put it lightly there. Is this a playoff team, in your opinion?
0: It could be. I mean, like you said, I think the path is there. Obviously, it's going to depend on, you know, how the rest of the AFC North does, too. You know, the Ravens, still a team that to be reckoned with. The Bengals, you know, maybe a little bit of a hot and cold quality to them. But overall, I think better than what we saw last year and maybe back on that playoff track. Steelers, who knows, right? Browns have already beaten them once head-to-head. You know, look, I mean, Deshaun Watson, I don't think has played great, but he's played well enough to do what this team needed. And they've got a plethora of young talent. They've got a lot of exciting players on both sides of the ball. You know, it's just a, you know, they got another interesting matchup this week against the Jets. No Breece Hall, you know, a struggling offense there like that. Now we're starting to think that's a win. I mean, that's how far this team has come. And I said in the preseason, I said, all I think they need is kind of middle of the road play at quarterback. No huge mistakes, you know, maybe no massive explosions, but somewhere right down the fairway, and they could be in that mix. 9, 10, 11 wins. So that's kind of what we're looking at now, I think.
2: Eric, probably the game of the week in terms of, you know, implications for not only playoffs, but for the NFC picture and who can win it.
1: Texans, Titans.
5: it's the Mr. Irrelevant matchup.
2: Yeah, there you go. But, you know, the 49ers and Brock Purdy, who, you know, credit to him, has had an amazing start to the season, taking on the Seattle Seahawks. Just, you know, I understand that the Seahawks are 3-1 and they're already behind the eight ball in that sense, but who needs this game more in your eyes?
0: Yeah, it's a good. Well, obviously, you know, in Seattle, you sort of feel like Seattle wants to protect that home field, and they've just had, you know, enough kind of up and down moments offensively where they would certainly, and just the questions in the backfield too. I mean, Jadarian Price is injured now, and he's still waiting for Charbonnet, and so, you know, there's a little bit of a weakness there in the backfield, and I think they're just trying to have like one of those clean offensive games. 49ers have been great in all three phases. I mean, you know, a little shaky in a few moments in special teams, and maybe shaky on defense a little bit against the Cardinals. But I mean, overall, they've been terrific so far to start the season. I mean, they can afford the loss, obviously, but I'm sure Kyle's looking at this as a great opportunity to, you know, to catch a defending champ a little bit, and they beat him in week one up in Seattle a year ago. They can do it again. Just catch him a little wrong-footed. You know, they're not playing at their absolute strength right now, even if I think most of us would say they're safely in that top, you know, 7, 8, 10 teams in the league, and rightfully so. But, you know, I just feel like this is a great time for them to play him and come in as confident as they are right now. So as for who needs it more, I think Seattle probably feels a little anxious going into this game, knowing how well the Niners have executed this season.
1: We're going out with Mike Ditka in conversation with Bob Costas after winning the Super Bowl in early 1986. And listen, if you're an NFL fan and you're not reading Eric on a regular basis, you're missing out big time.
0: Wow, thank you.
1: But especially today for younger listeners, there is a deep dive Eric has written on the tight connection between Mike Ditka and the city of Chicago. Absolute must read. Nicely done, Eric, and thank you.
0: Appreciate that. Thank you.
1: Talk to you next week.
6: Mike Ditka, the head coach of the world champions. Back in 1940, the Bears beat the Redskins in a title game 73-0. This wasn't quite as devastating. It'll have to do. 46-10 for the 46 defense. Congratulations, Mike.
7: Bob, his birthday would have been on February 2nd. This is the fitting birthday gift for Mr. Halas.
6: How often during the game did you think of George Halas?
7: I always think of Coach Halas. It's because of him I'm here.
6: Last year in the NFC title game, you lost to a San Francisco team that went 18-1, same as your team this year. You've either coached or played against Lombardi, Packers, and you've been with Landry's Cowboys and Knowles Steelers. How does this team rank with the great teams of all time?
7: Well, give us a few years. We'll be able to tell you a little bit better. Not one year.
6: At what point during the season did you sense that your team had greatness within it?
7: I think when we pulled together in San Francisco, that was the first time. And then I think when Jim went down and Steve came in and we played the great game against the Cowboys, I thought we're a little bit better than average.
6: Before we let you go, Mike, you played on a championship team 63 with the Bears, Super Bowl winner with the Cowboys. How does it compare being the coach of the Super Bowl champions?
7: Well, it's the greatest feeling in the world to be part of a winning organization. It took a few years to build it, but I think we're going in the right direction, and good Lord willing, we can keep it up for a number of years to come.
6: If you had a few seconds to address the fans back in Chicago, what would you say?
7: It was a long wait, but it was worth it. Long wait, but it was worth it. I tell you, a lot of dreams have been fulfilled and a lot of frustrations have been ended.
8: You better watch yourself.
1: The great Buddy Guy. 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By the way, Jim is Jim McMahon, the quarterback of the Bears, who won the Super Bowl. His backup was Steve Fuller. Mike Ditka was 86.
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10: Slowdowns now northbound 13, starting at Cover 2, Dowry Barassa, again between the 344 and 640. Southbound 13 delays there between Hickmore and the 20. On the westbound side of the 20, it's pretty slow between Turcotte and Norman. Again, between Ossie and Cabot-O'Neill Perot. For the upbound side of the Mercier Bridge, volume there from Ville-Saint-Pierre northbound. The carry has delays. Sherbrooke up to the top. Lindenchest annual in-store warehouse sale is on now in all stores. 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I'm Lauren Glazer from the CJAD 800 Traffic Center.
1: All right, promised you, Pete. Now, I got to say, I am staring at a Filinos menu, and you are not. But I think, by the way, apparently I completely butcher some of the plates, the Greek terminology. I've upset some people who are listening. They know I don't mean it, but they want me to get it right. So I'm going to say what I think it is, and you're going to say the correct way.
4: Okay.
1: All right?
4: Yeah.
1: Man, there are a lot of letters in this. It's a cold appetizer. Melitsanos salata. It is eggplant spread.
4: Mm. Yeah. Melitsana salata?
1: That's it. Okay, so I was pretty close, considering I'm kind of reading this cold. All right. Taramo salata.
4: That was perfect. Taramo salata.
1: Okay.
11: There you go. Yeah. Okay. There you go, Pete.
4: Those are the fish eggs there.
1: That's right. The roe.
4: Oh,
1: the
4: roe. So good.
1: Feta me elis or elis?
4: Feta me elis.
1: Elis.
4: Yeah.
1: Feta me elis.
4: Feta with the olives.
1: Correct. Yeah. Mm. Okay. Saganaki, that's very easy. I love the Saganaki. That's the fried cheese, and it's flambéed in brandy. Some people do sambuca. They do it in brandy, and man, is that good. And I can't eat much cheese.
11: I suffer
1: when I eat cheese. I know when I eat some cheese, I'm going to...
11: But it's worth it in the moment.
1: It is. It's kind of like parting it up at my age. Used to be you'd pay for it the next day. Now it's an entire week.
11: There you go.
1: All right. Let me try Calamaracchia tiganita.
4: Calamaracchia tiganita.
11: Cheese.
4: Those are fried calamari.
1: You got it. Yeah. You got it. Have you eaten at Filinos? You must have been there.
4: I think
1: the original's on Park Avenue.
4: Yes,
1: it's been there for over 30 years.
4: I've been to that one.
1: It's a great old spot. It's got the creaky wooden floors, a wonderful little cool terrace in the front. Harry Dalmas started it 3 years ago. Yes, it is.
4: Yeah.
1: And the two newer locations, one in Laval, it's very big. They got they got party rooms there. And the newest of the Filinos locations on Saint-Jean in Pointe-Claire, where Tony and Spiro look after you. And again, a reminder, anytime you look, first of all, the Greek food, I mean, it's made for sharing.
11: Yeah.
1: So you can have a football team go in there and you'll be well taken care of. It's perfect. But if you have an occasion, any kind of gathering, get together, family reunion, office party, I know the holidays are coming up. It's not too early to book a room so you're not scrambling. And it doesn't get much better than the food at Filinos, and they do not gouge you. 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
1: All right, well, you got busy with Eric Edholm. 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We asked you to name the song and the album. With Phil Collins on lead vocals, The Ballad of Big from the album, and then there were three. And the winner of the tickets?
4: Chris Robillard.
1: Chris Robillard. Way to go, Chris. Very familiar sounding name. I'm thinking of
4: Claude Robillard?
1: Could be, but I was thinking more like Chris Robitaille. He used to be on staff on Green Avenue. Yeah. How you doing, Chris? Hope you're healthy. Coming right back, Bruno Gervais will join us.
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2: Back to Petrasso. First time cross towards Rios! And Saputo Stadium in the driving rain erupts.
0: At 7, the Canadiens host the Detroit Red Wings in an original 6 matchup. 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

0: Stamkos. 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Voilà, tiens, frappe et le but!
1: Man, it got quiet after that went in. The realization that the Canadians were going to lose the game last night to Nashville. On the game-winning power play goal by Ryan O'Reilly, who tipped that Yossi shot in. Stamkos, Yossi, O'Reilly. On Melnick in the afternoon on TSN 690 with Lucas Scott, sitting where John Still normally sits. John's working soccer for TSN tonight with Amy Walsh. Peter Vrionis has been with us. He's got his Cowboys misery completely out of his system. We're all good for the next hour plus. We're all good for the next hour plus. Triple A Friday with Aaron Ward, 11690. Any questions for Aaron? Pierre McGuire at 5:35, and he's back. Paul Debye is back with a full hour of soccer and culture on the first half at 6. And we welcome back from RDS, Bruno Gervais. How you doing?
2: I'm doing really good. How about you guys?
1: Well, I'm good. Luca's not so good. The Yankees got eliminated, his team. And you just heard, for some reason, young Peter Vrionis is a big Cowboys fan, so he's just miserable today.
2: That's going to be tough.
1: Do you have who's your team? Who's your NFL team?
2: Well, I've been bouncing around. I was with the Seahawks for a long time. Obviously, starting in New York, I was with the New York Jets. That's the kind of combo you get in New York with the Islanders, the Mets, and the Jets.
1: Right.
2: So I followed the Jets as long as I could, and then suffered through that. And then after that, it was the Seahawks and Marshawn Lynch. And I'd say I'm pretty much a free agent right now. I'm a little bit on the Bills wagon. I got a lot of buddies on the Bills, so I'd like them to make it somehow to that Super Bowl. So I'd say I'm in there, but I'm a little bit of a free agent. I'm open to offers. The only team I have on my no move list is Dallas. I don't want to go there at all. But anybody else is kind of open.
1: Well, if you end up on the Bills bandwagon, please drag Luca with you, because we are the official voice of the Buffalo Bills here at TSN 690 and the TSN radio stations in this country. And Luca is just not buying in. Do you have a baseball team?
2: Well, I was on the wagon of the Blue Jays. I think the entire country was on that one. Last year, I was with obviously the Mets for a while, and we would hang out with some of the players. So the time I was in New York, the Mets were, that was kind of the team that I go watch and see. I went to a bunch of Yankees game, Red Sox game, but the Mets were the ones I was hoping the underdog kind of story. But I wasn't really, fortunate. It was not a lot of gifts for, New York fans. If you're Jets, Mets, and New York Islanders for that period, early 2000, there was not a lot of playoff wins during that time.
1: All right, help out a couple of Montrealers who are going to spend tomorrow and the weekend in New York City. Where should they go?
2: Well, it depends what kind of trouble you're looking for, but I can send you a list.
1: Safe trouble. Not me. I'm not going. No.
2: Well, there's tons of restaurants, obviously. New York. If you're in New York City, if you're just outside, there's many, many, many options that are available for sure.
1: No, I'm not talking restaurants, Bruno. Safe trouble, like hangout, club.
2: But there's a McSorley's.
1: McSorley's.
2: That's one of them where that one is fun to just, you go in there and they just have the light beer and dark beer. That's all you get. Don't go in there asking for a vodka crayon. They're going to slap you in the face. Dark beer, light beer. And there's a chandelier actually at the roof where there's all those little wishbones from, the chicken that you get in the chicken. It's from guys before they went to the war, the army. So before they went to the war, they would come back. They would hang their lucky bones from that chicken and hope to come back and get it. So all the ones that are still on that chandelier, it's because those are soldiers that never came back. So those are kind of cool stories that you get at that one in McSorley's and Upper East Side, I think.
1: It's actually Lower East Side.
2: If you turn the map around, it's upper. That's why.
1: It is a great
2: Google Maps now. I use Google Maps.
1: Why? You want to find out where Lake America is? Is that it? No, that's a great recommendation. McSorley's actually has been around since the Civil War. There's a chair that Abraham Lincoln sat in that hangs from the ceiling at McSorley's.
3: That's crazy.
1: Okay, we've avoided the inevitable long enough. That winning goal, and I'm not singling anybody out here, but clearly they need work on both special teams. They completely own the ice last night. On the PK specifically on that play, Phil Deneau is one of the elite penalty killers in the NHL. But explain to me what happened there. You got Josi with the shot. Phil is standing there. There was a, I forget who the defenseman was near him. And you got Ryan O'Reilly standing by himself, and he tips the puck in, and the Predators win a game they had no business winning.
2: Yeah, well, that's the time. You know, obviously, you're a one-man short, so they're kind of looking for options, and it's a lot of, about the timing. You're trying to get the best option away. And you can see Dobson kind of, you know, cheating, getting towards the shot that can come on the flank. Guys, sometimes they want to face, you know, be in those shooting lanes. They want to make sure that they, you know, they kind of get towards these one-timer or make sure they, the goalie can see it. It's one of these where the goalie could see the puck, but it's Ryan O'Reilly. That's a great tip. And, you know, Fowler, I think the two tips, like he's a little smaller on the upper half of his body, obviously, than Dobesh. So those would just go by his shoulder. So it's one of those where, all right, it's going to be a shot from there, but you're trying to get takeaway, cross-ice, the one-timer, all these options. And it's a perfect shot that if O'Reilly doesn't tip it, it's an easy save, it's a whistle. But then O'Reilly ends up tipping it, so...
1: Okay, but so what is the issue that you see? Clearly, they're nowhere near where they want to be on the PK.
2: Well, there's so much to that. There's so much to the timing. There's so much to everything that you're trying to build. So for me, that's something that sometimes you get the bad bounce. I think you get the personnel to do it. You get they're adjusting to this a little bit of more of an aggressive style, picking the spots where it's a trigger and you get put, you know, you put on some pressure. So it's a timing. You get all the personnel out there. The bounces are not going your way right now, either side of this. And it's something that you feel are at all. Like you're a couple tweaks, a couple thing, a couple just being on the right page, a good game, a good bounce of turning this around. So that's why I don't think you can hit the panic button yet.
1: All right.
3: Look at Bruno, when you look at, you know, the rough start that Mike Matheson has had this season, just is it for you maybe him trying to do too much, or with the Caden Gooley injury, him having, you know, more responsibility? Just why do you think, and I don't want to make it sound like against Nashville he was bad the whole game. He wasn't, but, you know, it was that one or two moments that you look at in the third period that ultimately costed the team. Just what do you think's going on with Matheson?
2: The only thing I would say is that's all. It's kind of happened of a career. If you look at Matheson's last 150 games with the Montreal Canadiens, like he's been a rock. He's steady. He's been really good. So there's no padding there. Like he was pissed. Obviously, it's a quick reaction. You know, they're synchronized. He's trying to put his stick. He's trying to do the like kind of the fish hook to bring that puck back, and Stammer steps on it and falls down. So for me, it's just one of those where, hey, you don't even have to say anything. If you're Stefan Robida, you don't even have to say anything. Like, he knows he can do better. He wants to do better. So I'm in no worries from towards Matheson. It's something that you're early in the year. There's a little bit of rhythm. It's a short off season sometimes, and there's around the league, there's so many teams and guys are kind of trying to hit their rhythm. Some guys start real hot. Some guys takes a little bit more to get going. But you know, for me, he's such an athlete, such an elite skater, so smart that more often than not, it's going to go his way. So that's one of those where, all right, didn't go his way. Move on to the next one.
1: All right, again, 5-on-5, they absolutely dominated. Special teams, the issue. One of the things that a lot of people were looking forward to seeing is, number one, Adam Engstrom playing his first game of the season over on the right side, which he's done a lot of. You've seen a lot of Engstrom in the last couple of years with the Rocket. Arbor Jacki looked like a new man playing on the left side with Engstrom last night. Just take us through what you expect from Engstrom. Is that typical of what we might see? And as Luca mentioned, Gooley seems to be right around the corner. Does Engstrom have a chance to stick?
2: Well, I think, Jacki, you know, when you get back to your side, sometimes you get to with a new partner. For everyone, when you get to with a new partner, a new, like, D pairing or even a line, whatever it is, it's just a little easier, that much easier to get, just a tiny bit easier to get in the game, because it forces you to kind of get up, all right, like, let's talk more, let's get engaged, let's talk on the bench, let's focus on what we want to do. And Jack and I with Engstrom, he's a little bit of that veteran, so some guys like that. It's like, all right, like, we're going to do this, we're going to do that, kind of trying to guide and go towards his strength. For me, Engstrom is a really smart player. He's one of those guys that he's going to be better when he's with better players, because he reads the game, he can see, anticipate, he's a fluid skater. And they worked a lot on, you know, it's kind of a grit package that you would call that in Laval, but that just to be hard to play against, you don't have to throw the guy in the third row or drop the gloves, but just hard to play against defensively. Make sure you're in someone's face, you take the time and space away, like that mentality compared to Europe. You know, here in North America, the adjustment that it is. So they worked a lot with that to help his defensive game. So then you can kind of compete with the guys in the NHL. So that's what they worked on in Laval. For me, he's a smart player. He's going to move the puck. Things are going to be kind of smooth towards him. And he's got to find ways to be hard to play against, smart enough, because he's not going to out-muscle you in the corner. He's going to have to use his stick and his feet to defend well. So sometimes when you get a team that does a good matchup with you, it's going to go well. It might be a little harder once you play the Washington of this world, because you're going to be facing guys, going to be, you know, third line, fourth line, going to be, you know, chipping, placing pucks and being physical. So that might be a little harder for him to navigate that. So that's why you get different players, different guys. You get some depth with Struble, Jack Eye, and him. So then Marty can kind of use that. But for me, if Goulet comes back, Goulet jumps in that lineup, and then you get one of those three to kind of fight for that spot.
4: Bruno, another positive game for Arbor Jack Eye. 12 minutes of ice time. I really liked the breakout passes, and what stood out to me was how he was picking and choosing his spots offensively and when to chip in there. Are we seeing a different version of Jack Eye in this season so far?
2: Well, he's improving. For me, the last couple of games, there was a lot of good things, but a lot of brain farts. And that's why you want to minimize. Like I remember a couple, like those back-end cross-ice pass-through guys, turnover, it's in the back of your net. So that's the kind of stuff that you want to eliminate from your game, and everything else is going to speak for itself. So if he keeps it simple, maybe him on the left side, that helps him kind of feel that he can play the, we call that the L game. So you go sideways or forward. You don't want to go cross. You just imagine a big L, all right, where he's at on his dot when he gets the puck. Hey, you move it forward to the winger, you move it to your D partner, and that's it. And then you go on, you know. So that's what he wants to do. And he's getting smarter. He's getting experience. It's you know, sinking in. And you're going to have good times like that. But there's going to be moments where, you know, you're going to be on the road, you're going to be playing a line that can create a tornado in your own end, and that's going to be a challenge.
3: Bruno, that Texier, Deneau, and Buljik line has just been clicking on all cylinders, you know, so far this season. Did you, I guess, expect that to happen? And secondly, you know, we saw Buljik have a hot start last season. What does he need to do to maintain that going forward this season?
2: Well, I mean, for Bolduc, it's, you know, second year round. So that's one of these things, because especially the first year in Montreal last year, he scores a couple goals on the road. He comes back. He's a hero. It's a lot of noise. It's a lot of emotion. There's a lot involved with all that. He's a young player. So I think this time around, he's going to be a little bit more hungry than just, you know, kind of satisfied and enjoying the trip. He's hungry. He wants more. He wants to push. He wants to grow into this lineup. So I think that's going to be good. For the, you know, Daniel Texier line, yeah, I saw that coming. I got the NHL script. He emailed that to me early in the year, so I got all the scores and everything going on. So I'll let you know. But yeah, though, so for me, I was a little surprised, and I wasn't sure where Texier was going to fit in that. And you get a good player like Daniel, and he's all special. Like he's a specialized in some areas of the game. How do you get him to, you know, have some spark and create some offense? That's great to watch. It's a great bonus. Marty St. Louis got some depth, so he's going to use that to make sure that he can create all something. And it was fun to see the New York Kreider-Anderson line as well, where those guys want to play north-south hockey. They're going to be, you know, creating chaos. They're good on the forecheck. They're going to bring everything they want to the net. So they kind of, sometimes you get on the line like that, and you just look to your right, to your left, and you know, you don't have to talk. You know exactly the type of game this is going to be, and that's a click. So that's a little bit what we saw, too, with that line with Anderson.
1: The Red Wings play tonight. They take on the Canadiens tomorrow. It's kind of sad to see what's going on in Detroit. You ever play with somebody that you guys knew wanted out?
2: But not publicly like that. There's some guys that, you know, weren't happy with what's going on, but nothing ever came out that public, especially with that type of player that I remember of. So it's one of those where I've heard guys, those were the conversation we had in the locker room, but there was no something as public. And I'm sure Larkin's not happy with the way everything is going and the way it came out. And he's facing the music, he's taking his pill, and he's moving on. But no, nothing that came out that hard, hitting the public as a captain, you know, asking to get out and all this, like only three teams and everything that kind of created. But he came out. I mean, it's not an easy situation, but I got to say, like, hats off the way he played the first game back. He's getting booed on home ice, and he played real well against Ottawa. And he's going to be a good player. So he's one of those, maybe like a little bit like the Phil Kessel of this world. Remember Phil Kessel when he left Toronto? He ends up in Pittsburgh, where he's not the go-to guy. He's just a great hockey player, and he can just do his own thing. I think Larkin could be a guy like that, and it's going to be interesting to see. Like, I'm wondering if, you know, the crowd in Montreal are going to be cheering when he gets on the ice, trying to show him some love. But it's something that I think he's going to end up somewhere where he doesn't have to be the guy that carries everything on his shoulder, and he's a great hockey player.
1: No brandy, no Tennessee whiskey, no whiskey of any kind at McSorley's Old Ale House on East 7th Street in Lower Manhattan. Thank you, Bruno. Have a wonderful weekend.
2: Have a good weekend, guys.
1: Almost ready. AAA Friday. We got a lot of questions already in for Aaron Ward. We might be able to squeeze in a couple if you keep it brief at 11:69. It's always best to get the questions in earlier in the show. Because we do have a bunch in queue. Fire away at 11:690. And then Pierre McGuire will join us after 5:30.
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6: It's a slow drive northbound the Carry from Sherbrooke up to the top. Also delays southbound the Carry from the top to Van Horn. Southbound 15 busy also. Turcotte out to the Champlain on the westbound side of the 20. You are losing time. Turcotte to Norman again before I'll say it. Come out Southdale Perot. Eastbound side of the 20 delays there between 32nd and 1st Avenue. 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I'm Lauren Glaser from the CJAD 800 Traffic Center.
1: All right, this one is for Pierrefonds. Who is it? Paul and Pierrefonds. Mitch, this question for you. Magpie. I've tried their suggestions for West Island locations with no luck. I'd like to visit the restaurant, but they have a one-hour limit on reservation crowds in shop. I can do an hour, but it doesn't sound like the place has any space for a leisurely meal. Do I get that vibe right? No. No, you could. I would be shocked if it's an hour. Usually, busy restaurants, it's 90-minute window for a reservation. But anytime we've gone there, and it's not just us, the people are not rushed out at Magpie.
3: No.
1: It is a great spot. It fits perfectly the neighborhood that it's in, Mile End. And I was told that they do have it. In fact, Ron Francis, former broadcaster, not the Stanley Cup winner, sent me a text this week that he was listening, and he went into the Pointe Claire, I don't know if it's the Village, but wherever PA is in Pointe Claire, he found Magpie, and he's not a frozen pizza guy, and now he is, thanks to Magpie. Mm-hmm. So keep looking. One of the aspects of the Montreal Pan Pizza Company that Mark Skoda and Peter Popovich have joined hands in is they're their own distributors. They had a lot of issues getting frozen Magpie pizzas in various stores. That will no longer be an issue. They're already up close to 45% in terms of distribution in and around the island of Montreal than they were a year ago. So they also might be sold out because the hockey season has started and more people are discovering Montreal Pan Pizza Company, where all the wonderful frozen pizzas are, including Magpie and including Detroit Pan Pizza, the square Detroit pizzas modeled after the original Buddy's that's still there, that originated in the mid-1940s. You can get a lot more information on this at montrealpanpizza.com.
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8: All right, here we go. It's Friday, AAA Friday. We've got a lot of questions waiting for Aaron Ward, who I think is still in Bismarck, North Dakota.
7: Expert analysis from someone who's been there.
9: I guess a vote in favor of seceding Canada would be what Emily's about. I don't know.
7: It's Aaron Ward.
8: What is Edmonton known for, was the question. You heard the answer.
9: I'm going to go 5-3 Montreal in regulation.
10: As the buzzer sounds, and the Nashville Predators officialize what is going to be a 5-2 win.
8: 0-2 to start the season, kind of like the Habs compared to a year ago when they were 4-1. How are you?
9: I'm good. Have we got an answer yet on Edmonton? Has anybody...
8: Well, Alberta beef. The consensus was Alberta beef to send a steak.
9: Oh, how did I not even think about that?
8: Yeah.
9: It's, by the way, there's no AL. It's just straight up Alberta beef.
8: Alberta beef. Yeah. Okay. What are you talking about? Is that like it's been shortened because it's too hard to say Alberta?
9: No, we're showing our age here.
8: Yeah, well...
9: In a lot of social media related to being from Alberta, especially when you, not mocking it, it's like kind of hereditary or symbolic of or synonymous with, a lot of people from Alberta call it Berta.
8: Berta, okay.
9: Berta.
8: Yeah, it's kind of like...
9: Short form it.
8: Kind of like a wonderful nickname for the baseball team that we once had, named after Expo 67, the Expos. Suddenly, they became the Spos.
11: Oh, my God.
9: Yes.
8: You know, that I found that annoying.
11: Why?
8: I don't know.
11: It's like,
8: yeah. Why? The nickname wasn't good
11: enough.
8: Anyway, what a weird game last night, Aaron. They should have won 5-3. I mean, they were all over Nashville. They completely dominated 5-on-5, but early season problems. 0-for-14 on the power play, that number one unit. And the penalty kill after a perfect night in Toronto on opening night, they're getting torched.
9: Yeah, and... I first thought that one of the decisive factors in the game was going to be the fact that the Kreider goal was disallowed right off the bat. Everybody assumes it's a goal. They go back. They celebrate it. And then they have to kind of regain themselves and reposition themselves mentally to get back to it. Then to get a 2-0 lead, I'm like, oh, it's easily on their way. And it's as though, you know, nothing kind of fell in their favor. I mean, even the shot total. I mean, hell, you're getting to the end of the third.

0: period, I mean, in the second period, and Nash hadn't even had 10 shots, didn't even double digits yet. How this gets away from Montreal, I'm just, you know, I mean, you're saying it. There's limited reasons why, and it's kind of frustrating to exit a game like this, especially I can imagine as a player, you got a road team coming in, you feel like you dominated, and it's just a matter of bounce, opportunity, and it's in the back of the net.
1: Yeah, the shot clock last night looked like Carolina versus Montreal, the shot clock. And it was that dominant, and I guess they just couldn't get that third goal. Go ahead, Luca, you wanted to...
2: Yeah, Aaron, just, you know, for Mike Matheson, we spoke about the rough start that he and Mike Matheson and Noah Dobson had this season, but for Mike, you know, how difficult and annoying is it when you play a good game like that after being off to a rough start, and then you have just two just unfortunate plays in the third period that, you know, kind of play into the team's loss? Just how annoying is that to start your season?
0: It's not just annoying, it's disappointing, especially as he's, you know, the rudder back there, right? He's come in at a tough time, and he's been part of the process of this team ascending to where they're at. You know, the first year, our biggest complaint about him was that he was trying to do too much, and he's kind of fallen in. They've fallen into place. He's got himself a complimentary piece in terms of, you know, a pairing. And, you know, the way the season starts. And listen, it happens to a lot of teams who experience success, and it's not always falling on the team itself. Again, if you're Nashville coming into Montreal, it takes on a different flavor than if this happened exactly 365 days ago. Like, the attention to detail, the awareness of the group that's playing, knowing that if you're given opportunities in the power play, you know, Montreal is even better defensively. Now you're going to have to capitalize on these things. I mean, a lot of things fell in Nashville's favor. I mean, the net being dislodged at the end of the period and tying up, like, so many things came into play. But from a veteran standpoint like Matheson, there has to be some frustration because he's probably taking it upon himself to try and get this team on the right path.
3: Now, Aaron, are there any positives that you take away if you're the Canadians? Because a lot of them, when they were asked post-game, said they liked their 5-on-5 play, and usually the process sort of evens out as you go through an 84-game regular season.
0: Right, so tipped puck, and a dislodged net, empty net goal to make it 4-2. When you look at this, you could substantiate in your mind why it is you didn't deserve to win, but this is a game of results, right? And that's the difficult part, is you're now a team in Montreal that's expected to get up there, and teams, I'm going to keep emphasizing it. I said it once, I'll say it three times through this. You're going to have team's very best every single damn time that you step on the ice. And that's the thing that I think Montreal has to get accustomed to. And you can't point at any moral victory or any sense of, hey, we did the right things or it felt right and we're back on track, because you're going to have the competition going through the rest of the season of not just the standings, but with, you know, competing with yourself to get elevated for every single game.
1: By the way, optional today ahead of their matchup tomorrow against Detroit. The Red Wings at home tonight to Seattle. Kapanen on the ice, but there's no update on what's going on with him. Gouley's on the ice. He appears to be almost imminent, hopefully. And Montembeau, 10 to 14 days. That's all it is. It's 10 to 14 days. Lower body injury. Let's go.
0: Feeling friendly.
4: Questions, quirky fact-finding, or just curious about road trip etiquette. It's AAA Friday. Ask Aaron Anything with Aaron Ward.
1: What was that?
0: I said, well, it's the typical just spring knee for Montembeau. Nothing worse.
1: Spring knee?
0: 10-14 is a spring knee.
1: Sprain. I thought there was a new condition out there called spring knee.
0: Oh, you think now that I'm going with Bird of Beef, I'm short form and everything now? I got to figure out what language I'm speaking?
1: Andy and Pierrefonds. Aaron, other than the coaching staff, did you see any other personnel get let go by management that you felt was unjustified?
0: Oh. In my career?
1: No, in my career.
0: I don't know. I'm trying to think. I thought you were talking about mine personally, or like I've seen someone around the league. Because in mine, it's an easy one. We had a guy by the name of Pete Friesen. Every single day, he was the most jovial, energetic guy. Kind of borderline goofy, but it's what the business needed, especially down in Carolina, right? It's relatable, and he connected with everybody. And towards the end of my career, I just found out he was no longer with the Carolina Hurricanes. He was the head trainer there, and for no reason but like stupidity, they started blaming injuries on him. And this is about the time where guys were blowing out hips and knees that was like happening everywhere. But they placed the blame on him, and somehow he lost his job. But he's a fantastic human being,
1: kind of like Jim Ramsey in New York, right?
0: That's, yeah,
1: a lot of players were very
0: good,
1: upset.
0: Good one. Yeah.
1: Eddie and Coach St. Luke, good afternoon. I'd like to ask Aaron about his best experience purchasing a car, a new car.
0: New car. Here's the truth. I never really bought new cars. All right. My best one for purchasing a new car, based on the fact that we've talked about my past struggles with gambling, was when I walked in to the Land Rover dealership, and fella was like, "Hey, do you want to fill out the credit report?" And I took a box of money and put it out there. I was like, "No, I'll pay cash." And the look on his face was, I did it for the effect, honestly.
1: Yeah. What's the most cash you've ever had in your hand at one time?
0: Cash?
1: Yeah.
0: 60?
1: Wow. 60K.
0: Yeah, I just didn't want to finish it. I was going to let you put the letter on the back of it.
1: What were you doing with 60K in your hand?
0: Yes, I did.
1: You want it?
0: Yeah, it. There's a longer story. That would be one of the whole chapters of the book.
1: Right.
0: I might have been in Boston, and I was going on an L.A. road trip, and I might have tried to obtain that so that we could all go out to the best restaurants on the West Coast, and I received the payment, and that's how it came.
1: So you bought dinner for the trip?
0: No, I bought more than that.
1: You bought meals and entertainment.
0: I bought VIP sections, bottle service.
1: Okay.
0: Yeah.
1: Here's a question for Aaron. We were speaking of Saturday Night Live earlier. The parody on Ditko passed away at 86. What was his favorite cast, and who was his favorite Saturday Night Live cast member?
0: Okay, am I allowed to... Does it have to be the cast member, or can it be... Okay, so my favorite skit... I'm going to give you my favorite Saturday Night Live, because I've watched a ton of Saturday Night Live. I've been to Saturday Night Live 3 times to watch it live. My favorite skits have to be Will Ferrell and the whoever plays... Who played Burt Reynolds? Every time they did Jeopardy, and they had to play on the categories, Reynolds would never actually say the right, you know...
1: Yeah, we need help on that one.
2: Burt Reynolds.
0: Okay. This one was. He would make fun of Trebek and Alex Trebek's mom.
2: Norm
0: remember?
2: McDonald?
0: You don't remember that? They had a whole parody. Mike Myers would do it. They would have all kinds of guys do the Jeopardy parody, but he would. It's like, these men.
2: Isn't it Norm MacDonald?
0: And then he'd say, the semen, and then he'd be like, that's not the semen, and then he'd go, that's not what your mother said last night, Trebek. Like that one? It was Sean Connery. Anyways, those
1: of course.
0: The all-time best for me, though, has to be Peyton Manning. When he goes out and does the Boys and Girls Club, and he's playing football in New York City on the turf, and he starts beating the kids and yelling at them, and, like, verbally... That's the best.
1: If you've never seen that, you got anybody. You're going to be howling. By the way, you said Norm MacDonald
2: played Burt Reynolds.
1: Was it Norm MacDonald?
0: Oh yeah, yeah.
1: Okay, from Ottawa, from your neck of the woods.
0: No, Gloucester High School. Went to the same high school. He's on the Wall of Fame with yours truly.
1: How about that? Yeah. Who else is on that Wall of Fame?
0: James Duffy.
2: Wow.
0: I think Elizabeth Manley, the skater.
1: Sure. Yeah, medalist at the Olympics.
0: I'm not sure who else after that. I mean, it's been a while. Like, once I got out of Gloucester High School, I don't think they wanted me back, and I didn't want to go back. So I never really visited that town, but loved my teachers back then.
1: Well, speaking of the Ottawa area, Abdallah from Oshawa, good afternoon. I want to give appreciation to you and the Melnick crew for the best afternoon show. Thank you. My question to Aaron is, as a fellow Ottawa former resident, what and where were the fun places you would go and hang around Ottawa?
0: Hull. You gotta remember, like, so I was like, I left when I just more or less turned 17, so I was 15, 16. I was playing junior hockey, so I wasn't even really allowed or couldn't even get into the regular bars in Ottawa, so we'd have to go to this place called Le Ruisseau. for a lot of people, that probably sparks memory from the Ottawa area. Where did I go? There used to be a place in Orleans. So I was a Gloucester kid. There used to be a place in Orleans called Mexicali Roses. And that was like the first introduction of fajitas on a hot plate. And, you know, again, I was young, so I was enamored by stupid things. So that was more or less where I could go. I felt like I played so many damn sports that I never really had a social life there in Ottawa.
1: Sheldon from Toronto. The Habs look out of sync, Aaron. Perhaps in the video room, Marty should make the team watch Love Island, the Netherlands, and maybe then they'll get their act together. What do you think?
0: You realize how obnoxious it looks when the lips don't match the words? I think that's a pretty good analogy. Actually, it's pretty crafty. Actually, Marty's got to get up there and do some sort of comedy show to decompress the group. I almost feel like some of it's like they're now aware of the fact that they've reached a certain height, and they're either expecting failure because it's not coming easy, but they've got to realize that it's a level of work ethic that's got to be elevated.
1: Did you happen to see what happened to Peter Vrionis' favorite sports team last night against a winless Tampa Bay?
0: Let me guess. If we're bringing it up, they lost. I saw it was 7-7.
1: It wasn't. Yeah, it was 24-16 final, and that wasn't. It wasn't as close as that.
0: Wait a second. They lost to Tampa Bay without a Baker Mayfield?
1: That's right.
0: Oh God, I love it, Peter. Just give it up. Sports is not for you in life.
3: It wasn't my choice, Aaron. My dad bought me an Emmett Smith full uniform when I was 5 years old.
1: It's a shame.
3: To be a Cowboys fan.
1: Absolute height, peak of the franchise. It would never be the same again.
0: You know, Peter, I'd believe that if I wasn't a former Cowboys fan growing up, because here's the truth. That's all that used to be on CBS was the Redskins and the Cowboys, or the Eagles and the Cowboys. I got more Danny White and Randy White and Tony Dorsett. I broke the streak, though. Like, you can do it. If you want a 12-step program, no, I was going to offer for you to come down and live with me, but I never want that to happen.
3: Whoa.
0: So we can do consultation over the phone.
1: Chris in Ottawa. Aaron, what was the most outrageous thing you saw done with the Stanley Cup?
0: No names, right?
1: Well, I'm
0: not going to give a time or an era. I'm not going to give a time or an era. It might have frequented an establishment much like Chez Perret, where one of my teammates might have exchanged the clothes with someone who was entertaining at that time, and I might have witnessed the Stanley Cup on that said stage and his testicles being split one side or the other with someone's patent leather bra and high patent leather boots, and he might have been on stage. Allegedly.
1: Oh, man. Are there pictures?
0: No, thank God. Yes. Well, there is. You know what? There is an image burned in my brain that I can never, even with psychological help, and I've tried to rid myself of that image.
1: Oh, man. What a vision. Peter, that's ammunition. Rich and Brossard, at the start of last season, you identified Bull Duke as the player with the most potential to surprise us in 2025. Didn't really materialize. What have you seen that's different with his hot start?
0: Familiarity, trust, and a little bit more elevated level of play and expectation. Like sometimes if you come in and no one knows what you're expecting to do or expected to do, you live up to that. When someone sees, like, hey, he gets a little bit of a hot hand, a little bit of playoffs, he started to contribute, started to show, then you come into the next preseason, not only do you feel right about it, but more opportunities presented. So now he's given some familiarity and some consistency in his line, and he's putting up.
1: AAA, I'm getting married in 2 weeks. What's most likely to happen first? The Canadians make a drastic move, or I get married? It's only 4 games in. Enzo from LaSalle.
0: Enzo, don't do it. I'm joking. All right.
1: I don't know how. You know, I got to say, I got to apologize for something that I said. I don't know if it was yesterday or the day before. We were talking about your relationship, and there's a 13-year age difference, and I said it didn't work out for me. That didn't work out for me. That's not to suggest it won't work out for you. I didn't want to give that impression.
0: Can I tell you something? Yeah. It takes so much to offend me. Like, oodle. I don't even know if we've actually hit the limit yet. Well, offensive is... we found out today. What would be offensive is if Peter Vrionis came to live with me. So that was apparently what... But no, I didn't even give it a second thought.
1: All right.
0: I take life in stride. I would say... Define the move. Was it a significant move or any move?
1: It's significant.
0: I'm going to go. You're going to get married. Yeah. I feel like they're still going to follow the pattern of composed approach to how they build and maintain this team. I don't think they're yet in the year where they're going to risk anything in Laval or in draft pick quite yet.
1: All right, this should have followed.
0: Unless all of a sudden so there's a fire sale of something crazy, but it would have to be a steal. Sorry, go ahead.
1: Nick from Smiths Falls, this one should have followed your description of the Stanley Cup. Ask Aaron if he went to Taboo in Gatineau back in the day. Pervert's Row was the only way to go.
3: Wow.
0: Okay. I did, and let me throw it back to you. Have you ever been to the Pink Panther in Elmer? Pervert's Row was the way to go.
1: No. No, I've been to, what have I been to in Elmer? What's the name of that venue? There's a musical venue. No, that's Wakefield, not Elmer. Forget it. Never mind. Peter,
0: you know
1: in the,
0: if you're in Elmer.
1: Peter,
0: you know if you're in Elmer.
1: Peter in the Village.
3: Yeah, the most underrated city that you visited in your time in the NHL.
0: Ooh, I'm going to tell you Tampa. Like, just in terms of the restaurants are fantastic, the viewing pleasure is fantastic. Usually when you got Tampa, like, I didn't get to enjoy it too much because when we're in, you know, in Detroit, we didn't really often stay over. In Carolina, they were in our division, so we were in and out quick because they were close by. But when I got later in my career and we got to stay in town because we usually did the Tampa, Florida, and there was like a three-day gap between, we always started in Tampa. And I only learned then that would be, in fact, one of the American cities that I never lived in or have no connection to that I would, in fact, live in.
1: Luca in the Village.
2: Aaron, was there ever a celebrity or athlete that you were looking forward to meeting and then was disappointed after you met them?
0: Oh, yeah.
1: Can't say no names.
0: Brian Jordan. Baseball player.
1: Yeah, and football player.
0: Yeah. I was in talking to Mark McGuire, and he insulted me to my face because I apparently was too far into his lane. So I talked to Mark McGuire. I was sitting there going back and forth. This is a year he hit his record number, and we were having a conversation, and I kind of started the conversation about Jordan in that I'm thinking to myself, that's pretty amazing that, you know, look at the size of the guy, plays football and baseball. And he walks by me. I was about to say, hey, good to meet you. And he tells me off. I was like, I guess that's over with.
1: Wow. Jeez. Hell of an athlete, though. Okay, I noticed this week it kind of went under the radar because so much stuff happened. The NFL has decided to no longer punish players for their beer drinking celebration. Did you notice that?
2: I saw they rescinded the Kyle Juszczyk.
1: That's right.
3: And Jake Ferguson, too.
1: Aaron, if you were playing today in 2026 and you had a demonstrative goal celebration, what would it be?
0: Man, what would I do? I would probably line up about 5 feet from the boards after I scored, and then as I'm heading towards the boards, grab a steering wheel and like act like I'm trying to keep it on the rails, and I run headfirst into the board. Like, it's like the fact that I scored means there's some car crash that had to have happened on the ice for me to actually put the puck in the net.
1: All right, your former team, the Red Wings, here tomorrow. Bruno Gervais suggested the Canadians go nuts every time Dylan Larkin touches the puck to try to convince him to cross the border to continue his career. What do you see happening tomorrow?
0: I think it's a get-right game for Montreal. This has to be. You have to look at this as an opportunity because the truth is if you let Detroit hang around, they'll play competitively. If you give them a reason to quit, this is a team, and I've been on plenty of those teams, that once it starts to go south, you recognize, like, oh, here we go again. So from my perspective, you see, we were looking for a score. I'm going to go Montreal gets it right. And this one, I'll get it 5-2 Montreal.
1: All right. Thanks for a great week. Hope you're enjoying yourself in North Dakota. Have a wonderful weekend. We'll talk again early next week.
0: All right. Sounds good, guys.
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6: Slow downs now northbound. The carry volume starting at Sherbrooke up to the top. Southbound, the carry delays 2 from the top to Van Horn. For southbound 15, it's pretty busy between De La Vendrée and the Champlain. Also delays westbound 20, Turcotte to Norman, again between Ancien and Cabaton and Il Perreault. For the outbound side of the Mercier Bridge, pretty busy from Ville-Saint-Pierre. 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I'm Lauren Glaser from the CJ8800 Traffic Center.
1: A reminder again, the return of the first half, soccer and culture with Paul Debye. He's always got some cool guests with him for the hour between 6 and 7 right here on TSN 690. You guys have anything planned for the weekend? Anything?
3: Yeah, I do. I'm going out for a nice steak dinner with my dad.
2: Nice.
1: Okay, I'm not going to ask you where because I was just going to suggest something.
3: I was teeing you up.
1: But that's not where you're going.
3: No.
1: You're going further west.
3: I have been at this
1: place. The Via Poor Steakhouse? Yeah, you're going to a great spot out there. What about you?
2: Thanksgiving. Plans with family.
1: Man, I completely forgot. It's Thanksgiving weekend.
2: Yeah.
1: Owls are playing on the mountain at 1 o'clock.
2: Yeah.
1: By the way, the playoff, the Eastern Final for
2: November
1: tickets,
2: 7th.
1: If you're a Concordia grad, you get 15% off your tickets.
2: Oh,
1: the Alouettes
2: Concordia?
1: Are, I know. I don't know what the story is there.
2: Interesting. Okay.
1: Why Concordia, not McGill? Hmm. Why not just every student with a valid student ID? But you'll have to ask Joey Alfieri. It's his thing. tomorrow is the Green Avenue Street Festival going on. It's actually tomorrow and Sunday between 10 and 5. All kinds of great stuff for the kids, but the grown-ups are going to have some fun as well. My good friends in the Tinatrons, one of the great party bands in Montreal, will be performing on Green Avenue tomorrow afternoon. I think they get underway at 3. And then Mr. Brendan Kelly, Mr. High Fidelity himself, he's been packing them in at Girouard Park in NDG for a couple of years now. He's going to do his thing after 6 o'clock tomorrow on Green Avenue until about closing time. That's what you're doing tomorrow. Or you could walk around Old Montreal.
2: Mm-hmm. That's always a good time.
1: You been to the cold room yet?
2: No.
1: Okay. I'm not going to say anything until you go.
2: Yeah.
1: Maybe we'll have to take you.
2: Yeah.
1: And if you find yourself late afternoon, you're walking around, you're getting hungry, yes, the steak. How do you like your steak, Peter?
3: Medium rare.
1: Yeah, of course, medium rare. Medium. Okay, medium. Can you explain to me, if it's not health-related, why you would order a steak medium well?
2: Some people just can't get past the seeing pink in their... in their steaks.
1: Well, pink is medium. Red is like, that's medium rare. Yeah. It's red. They don't want to see the blood?
2: Yeah, I think, yeah.
1: Is that it?
3: Yeah. Close your eyes.
1: Yeah, eat something else.
3: It tastes better.
1: Eat the salmon.
3: Why, do you like yours medium well?
2: No.
3: Medium rare?
2: I'm good with medium rare or medium.
1: Le Vieux Port Steakhouse in Old Montreal. They've been around for over 40 years. One of my favorite spots. I got married there not that long. It'll be 3 weeks tomorrow. I think.
2: Wow, yeah.
1: Yeah. And not in the actual restaurant, but in the event space above it. And I lived in Old Montreal, so, but even before I moved into Old Montreal and lived in the area for about 2.5, maybe 3 years, I just love being, it's like you go to the, any major city, you go to the oldest part of the city to find out the true history of the city. 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Reserve your game night. It's Le Vieux Port Steakhouse. They're on St. Paul Street East, just a couple of blocks away from St. Laurent.
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From the 1974 tour that resulted in the album Before the Flood, Bob Dylan and the Band. What a night coming up Friday, November the 6th at the Beanfield Theater. It's the Million Dollar Bash, the music of Dylan and the Band, their major collaborations from 1966 right through to the upcoming 50th anniversary of The Last Waltz in 76. Some truly great Montreal artists will be performing two of the greatest songbooks in rock and roll history, Dylan and Robbie Robertson. Frank Marino, Lila Baum, and Tom Schemer of The Damn Truth, Shane Murphy, two tremendous independent Montreal music bands, The Big Pink and Crawdaddy. There will be some classic acoustic numbers performed between the electric sets, and three-time Juno winner Tom Wilson will be performing. Don't miss this. Tickets available at theatbeanfield.ca. It's the Million Dollar Bash. Tickets are general admission with seats in the balcony.

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0: All right, just before we get to Pierre on the steak front, why would anybody outside of health reasons order a steak medium well? I've cooked a lot of well-done steaks at places I've worked at, and it's usually been for religious reasons. Everyone can order a steak, but it does suck to do it. Welcome back, Pierre McGuire. How you doing?
1: I don't know. I must be coming late to the party. A good steak's a good steak.
0: Yeah, medium rare is the best kind of steak.
1: Of course.
0: Yeah, okay, everybody knows that, and especially those who work in the kitchen. So I got a chuckle. Yeah. I have to admit, just as I was heading home, I saw Arpan Basu, and he posted the line combinations and the fence pairings for the pregame skate for the Canadiens, and I sent it directly to Pierre McGuire. And it was like, okay, this makes sense. And then they went out, Pierre, and they played phenomenally well 5-on-5, dominated.
1: For good portions of the game, they did. Absolutely agree. But that's a Nashville team that's going to have a tough time making the playoffs, and that's a Nashville team that was down to 16 skaters, and that's a Montreal team that's got higher organizational standards and being life and death to win a game. They just couldn't get the third goal. The NHL is always a race to three. If you get to three first, more times than not, you win. They, for whatever reason, couldn't get to three. And then the rest is history, as they say. And I'll tell you this right now. Anybody that doubts Jacob Fowler, they're not very fair. He's really good.
0: Who would blame Jacob Fowler for what happened last night?
1: I mean, I'm just saying, though. You never know. People, yeah. You see, he's not that good. Well, he is really good.
0: Pierre, it's inconceivable to me, and geez, I know I sound like a broken record, and I apologize, but especially to start this season, the number one power play unit, and it's hurting them. It's cost them, I'd say, two games. 0-14 with that talent. How does that make any sense?
1: Number one, Demi Doff is missing now. I know he hasn't been missing for the whole season, but he is missing now. You can see that. Slavkovsky's very reckless with the puck. He's really hurt. And I know people don't want to hear this because they're going to think I'm picking on the kid. I'm not. If I was coaching that team, I'd have him in the meeting room or in the video room, and we'd be going over stuff to show him how reckless he's been with the puck. And then Lane's, I don't know why. His shot, when he uses it, is good. But he's passing up too many opportunities. They've got to start getting more pucks to the net and have more of a shot-first mentality rather than a slickster mentality, which is kind of what they're trying to do now.
0: Too cute, right?
1: Yep.
0: Way too cute. And, yeah, to your point, also, without Demidov, Kreider on there, that's where he makes his living, is tipping in shots. And look where he was when he scored the goal, even though it was offside. So that's the one side of the special teams. How about the PK? Clearly a work in progress.
1: Neutral zone, they're fine. They're really good in the neutral zone. In their own zone, they're kind of lost. They're not used to this. They were playing a diamond last year, 1-2-1, kind of like what they're doing in the neutral zone now, and it's working in the neutral zone. It really is. They've done some really good things in the neutral zone, but in their own zone, they're completely lost. Their stick positioning is wrong. Their body positioning is wrong. They don't know when to pinch down or squeeze. They're disjointed. And this is part of a byproduct of bringing a new ideology with not having a huge amount of time in training camp. I'm not making excuses for them, but it's the reality of what's going on right now. They'll be better as they go along. But here's the thing, Mitch, and I know you're aware of all this stuff. If you look at them right now, Montreal, and you look at what's coming up, home against Detroit. Now they're getting Detroit tired. They got to win that game. Home versus Buffalo. They better take care of business against Buffalo. Buffalo's had a really tough start. And then at Washington, and that's a back-to-back. These next three games, like, they can't tread water if they want to be one of the better teams in the East. Because if you look at all the teams that are winning in the East, they are winning. And Toronto going into Vegas and getting a point last night, that's huge. Now they got to go to Colorado and Utah still. But Ottawa's had a very, very good start to the year. And so I'm telling you, you can't mess around with these division games in particular, like Detroit and Buffalo, if you're Montreal. They got to get going here.
0: Canadiens' fifth game tomorrow. Last year, after five games, they were 4-1. Luca.
2: Pierre, how did you think Adam Engstrom looked in his season debut?
1: Solid. I was really impressed by him, and I thought he and Arbor were very good. I thought Arbor played his best game of the year. I don't know what you guys have been saying, but I thought Arbor was very good. I thought Adam was very good. And one of the best parts about Adam is when you're playing in that role, you don't want to be seen very often. So, because if you're seen a lot, it means you're making mistakes. He didn't make a lot of mistakes. In fact, I don't even know if he made any mistakes. I thought he played really well. I thought he was very solid. He should not come out of the lineup tomorrow.
0: Okay, if Gouley plays, what do you do?
1: Well, if Gouley plays, then you got to think about, okay, what kind of artillery does Detroit have? Will they present a physical problem against our better players? Do we need to have a nuclear deterrent? And we probably have that anyways with Josh Anderson. But Josh had a tremendous game last night. I think everybody would agree. That line with Newhook and Kreider was outstanding. If Gouley's able to come back, then maybe, you know, he does come out. But I personally, I would not take him out for that game tomorrow. Just myself, I would not.
3: And if Caden Gouley does make his way back into the lineup, how does that help Mike Matheson become a better version than what we've seen in the early portion of the year so far?
1: I don't know, Peter. It's a good question. It's fair. I just don't know. Unless you're going to play Caden on the right side, he's better on the left than he is on the right. Mike's trying to do too much. You know, I know everybody, it's like open season on Mike. It's easy to do that, especially with some of the graphic mistakes. Mike's an important player for this team. Over the course of 84 games, he'll make up for it. He's had a tough start to the year, there's no question, and I think part of that is he's trying to do too much. And he's got to understand, and I'm sure the coaches are telling him this, and if they're not, they better start. Your job here is not to get points. Your job here is to shut down the other team's top players. Your job here is to play 24 to 26 minutes a game, sometimes a little bit more than 26. That's your job. We don't need anything else from you. I used to have this talk with Gordy Roberts all the time. He played with Larry Murphy. He said, don't worry about the points, Gordo. Larry will get the points. You got to do the dirty work for Larry. Believe me, we know how good you are. You're going to be recognized. And guess what happened to Gord Roberts after we won our second Stanley Cup in Pittsburgh? He got a huge contract from the Boston Bruins at like 36 years of age. Because people that are in the business understand that stuff. Matheson is an important player in those kinds of situations. Got to be a shutdown guy. Just do it. Just do what you're supposed to do.
0: Especially when you have Hudson and Dobson teamed up. I mean, that we saw last night what that means for Dobson. He looked completely different. He looked looser, much looser. And they've got the puck all night between them and the three forwards. So yeah, that's to pigeonhole Matheson into a shutdown guy. That's Pierre's just made that point perfectly. But,
2: yeah, I know.
1: Well, you're spot on. You're spot on, Mitch. Look, you know what I think of Mike Matheson. I helped engineer his journey to Boston College. I think the world of the guy. He was an unbelievable citizen at that amazing institution. He was a great player there. He's been a great person everywhere he's ever been. I don't want to see him go through this stuff, but he's got to find his identity pretty quick. I'm telling you, he needs to.
2: Pierre, did you expect to see, you know, how, I guess, the impact that second line had with, you know, Newhook, Kreider, and Anderson, to be so impactful, and, you know, with Demidov out, for you, is that, you know, the surefire second line going forward?
1: Until Demidov comes back,
2: yeah,
1: it
2: exactly.
1: is.
2: Exactly, yeah.
1: I mean, Josh was very good because he initiated on the forecheck. He's moving his feet. Chris is what Chris is. And I thought, you know, I think Newhook's been one of their most consistent players all season. He's been really good. So it's actually really positive. Right now, I'd say yes, it's got to be. I would imagine, though, Luca, honestly, I got to think they're probably recognizing where they are with the roster, positives and negatives. I would think at some point here they're probably going to try to adjust some things that are probably a little bit negative and build on the positive things that are part of their roster. But I wouldn't be... I don't think the roster you're seeing now will be the roster you're going to see after, let's say, January 15th.
0: On the health front, Kapanen on the ice for the optional, but the Canadiens have not given any kind of update on what's up with him. But he was on the ice today. Gouley, too. Again, Gouley appears to be very, very close. And the Sam Montembeau injury, a lower body, 10 to 14 yep. days, probably a sprained knee, said Aaron Ward. So that's the latest on the health front. Peter.
3: Yeah, Pierre, just wanted to ask you about Sam Montembeau. Is his spot on the roster in any sort of danger, depending on how Jacob Fowler plays? Or do you think the plan is that the Canadiens just want Fowler in the AHL playing as many games as possible?
1: No way. If Fowler can go in and play like he played last night and get some run support and some defense, I would say Montembeau's position in Montreal is probably pretty tenuous. I don't see him. This is a great dress rehearsal for Dobish and Fowler, see what they can do with it. Last year they kept Fowler up, they kept Dobish up, and they had Montembeau travel with them in the playoffs. So, I think it's a very difficult situation for Sam, very difficult.
0: Pierre, you mentioned the back-to-back with Detroit hosting Seattle tonight, here tomorrow. You spent a lot of time in the National Hockey League. Did you ever have a player, especially a key player like Larkin, maybe not a captain, but a key player, who wanted out, and it took a while for it to develop?
1: No, never. We had players that held out. I remember when Mark Recchi held out in 91, the fall of 91. He played on the option line with Johnny Cullen and also Kevin Stevens. And then Craig Patrick recognized we weren't going to be able to keep all three. So he traded Johnny Cullen to Hartford to get Ronnie Francis and Alfie Samuelson. It was a bigger trade than that. It was Jeff Parker and Zarly Zalapsky going with Johnny Cullen for Ronnie Francis and Alf Samuelson and Grant Jennings. So we kept two of the three from a thing called the option line, got Kevin signed first, and then Mark was a holdout at camp, and I know Scotty was bullish on keeping Mark. He really wanted Mark to stay. So we found a way, but eventually that year, Mark got traded away for Rick Tocchet because we just thought we had a hole in our lineup in terms of people that could play with Mario and bring physical intensity to the game that we kind of thought we were lacking. And that's what they did. So Mark got traded. I think if Mark would have started the year in camp, I'm not sure that ever would have happened. But he got off to a slow start, and he wasn't nearly as good as he was the year before, and that's kind of why that happened.
0: Final one, Pierre. I watched, you mentioned Toronto. They had a 3-0 lead. They blew it, but they did get a point, an important point in Vegas. Sergei Bobrovsky looked very, very good. I'll tell you what.
1: Excellent.
0: You know, if health is big because they've got an older blue line, but this is not going to be the Leafs we saw last season, not even close.
1: No. Well, McKenna brings energy. You saw it last night. There were certain situations in that game where you're like, whoa, this guy's pretty good. And then Easton Cowan's starting to play with a whole lot more moxie. That's pretty good. And Willie Nylander's competing defensively. Well, that's pretty good. And Austin wants to be a difference maker, and he's trying to match Eichel last night, you know, intensity for intensity. Eichel was – I don't know what you thought, Mitch, but I thought Eichel was outstanding last night, like really, really good in a lot of different situations. So, no, you're right. These are not the same Leafs as last year. And I would think, just knowing kind of behind the scenes a little bit, I'm going to say that they're not going to be afraid to tinker with their roster, especially to try to help out that older blue line that you're talking of. So I would see they're going to be very proactive.
0: Thank you for another great week, Pierre. Have a wonderful Thanksgiving weekend for us.
1: Yes.
0: And we will talk again on Tuesday. John will be here on Monday with Luca.
1: John, I'll be talking to you on Monday. And Mitchell, I'll talk to you over the weekend. I am flying to Stockholm on Tuesday. So you and I may have to try to negotiate just an earlier hit, if that's possible.
0: Yeah, that's cool. No problem.
1: Okay.
0: Talk to you then.
1: Thank you. Have a great weekend. Happy Thanksgiving. Hey, Mom, happy Thanksgiving. Miss your cooking. Bye.

0: Once again, Breed Avenue Street Fest all day tomorrow and Sunday. Lucinda Williams at Beanfield Theater, 8 o'clock tomorrow. Final thoughts? Canada? Denmark? Against, friendly? That's what John's doing with Amy Walsh in about an hour.
1: I would assume that Canada's going to win that, but obviously they do need to... it's a new structure, new identity for the team, so they do need to get some cohesion and some chemistry going similarly to what we saw on the men's side with all the injuries.
0: And we had a request from a listener for Peter to rant again on the Cowboys. You got to do it in 10 seconds.
2: That was my buddy, so he can hear it over the phone a little bit later. I'm just disgusted, but I'm glad that I won't be disappointed on Sunday when I'm watching football.
0: Cleveland, White Sox, deciding game tomorrow night, 8 o'clock, Cleveland.
2: I'm going to go with the White Sox.
1: Same.
2: I think there's a little bit of magic there. Even though they lost both at home, I think the White Sox get it done.
1: Murataka Murakami.
2: I drunk. I drunk on Saturday night.
0: And thank you to Lauren Rubin. We didn't forget you, Lauren. Thank you, Paramount Financial Services, for bringing us Pierre McGuire Monday, Wednesday, and Friday after 5:35. The return of Paul Debye in the first half is next. Thank you for listening. Have a wonderful weekend.
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0: Welcome, welcome, everybody. TSN 690 iHeartRadio. This is the first half. I'm Paul DeBaye, and this is where football culture meets stories and humans and the love of the game is at full throttle. Welcome to the show. Happy Friday, October 8th to everybody here in Montreal, in Quebec, in Canada, and across the pond. We have a show for you. We are excited to be here. We can't wait to speak to our guest. I can't wait to jam with Luca on the other side, running the show, keeping it smooth as always. There is so much to discuss in the beautiful world of football. It has completely melted down since the last time that we were together. We got so many things to speak about. Now, just before, I want to give you a quick base on who our guest is. Marco, that is right, not any Marco Masucci, but he is a Montreal-based football executive, coach, entrepreneur, investor, and his experience across professional football in Europe and North America is extensive. His coaching career has included roles with St. Lucia's national team, Canada Women's national team program, and the U.S. Olympic Development Program. So just that alone, we could keep our show talking for hours and hours and hours. He is the president and managing partner of RES Donnarumma. He'll explain all about that. A women's professional team in Rome competing in Italy's Serie B. This is important because Team Canada Women's are playing tonight at Saputo, so the timing of this is spectacular. He is leading an ambitious project focused on sporting success, international growth, and building a global football brand around the city of Rome. So this gentleman will be in studio. This isn't a call. Gentlemen, he is not in Italy. He is here with us, and that's going to be amazing to discuss all things football and what he's trying to pull off in Rome. Now, this week in football, the list is, I don't even know where to go with this. There's just so many stories. So what I'm going to do is I'm going to bring up just quickly the Lionel Messi has played his final match in Argentina. I'm going to give you a little bit of information on that. Then we're going to a commercial break, and then we're going to get Marco in, and then we'll dive into some other hot topics in football, and then we're going to get Luca's take on quite a few things, even though he has been on air for hours and hours and hours. We're going to talk only football with Mr. Luca. And first of all, before I continue, Mr. Luca, I want to say hi. I am so happy to see you. You're looking fantastic as always, and I hope you're having a nice Friday.
1: Paul, it's a pleasure to be back. Long overdue. I'm having a wonderful Friday, and I'm very happy to be doing the show once again, I must say.
0: All right, here we go. For the rest of the season, you're stuck with me. Amazing, I love it. Lionel Messi, for those that have been living under a rock, has played his final match for Argentina. On Tuesday this week, he signed off with a goal and two assists in a 3-0 win. Now, for a player who has given football so many extraordinary nights, it was fitting way to close his chapter with that kind of scoreline and those kind of assists. His Argentinian story has never been simple. The collection, though, of trophies, the pressure to, and the comparisons to Diego Maradona before the Copa America breakthrough in 2021, the World Cup in 2022, and then another Copa America in 2024. I mean, for those that are in the constant debate about who's better, Messi or Ronaldo, that is not one I'm ever going to step into. It's very hard to decipher that between hard work and natural talent, but we'll leave it at that. But the point being is, one of the greats has hung up his international boots permanently. And I guess maybe in the world of football, it's never permanent, but you never know. But according to what we saw in the beautiful country of Argentina and all the content online, it looks

0: pretty, pretty final. So that's just the beginning of this week in football and all the interesting things going on. We're going to go to a commercial break. We're going to get Marco right after this to talk about his story. And you're listening to the first half here on TSN 690, brought to you by Quincaillerie Notre Dame, proudly serving Saint-Henri for over five generations and 135 years. And we also want to thank Carlsberg, Lester's Deli, for also helping bring this show together this season around. So we'll be back after this commercial break.
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0: Back to the first half with that beautiful intro, clean and crisp. We love our hip-hop here in this show, and Luca keeps finding the perfect way to introduce the next segment. Marco, welcome to the show.
1: Thank you.
0: I'm happy to have you here. When we read out your bio, it's ridiculous. And that was me reading the short version of your bio. So you are prolific in your very young age. So I read the bio, but let's get into it. You're a human. It's not a piece of paper. Give us, for the Montrealers and others that are listening across the pond, wherever your origin story. So where were you born? You have some brothers and sisters. And how did you get into the world of football?
1: So I was born in Montreal. Fully first-generation Italian family.
0: Amazing.
1: So we basically froze time and we behaved like 1964 in Italy, which nobody in Italy behaves like that anymore. I've been into sports my whole life. Loved sports. My dad's a huge baseball fan, so we used to go to Expos games all the time. Yeah.
0: Where did baseball come from? You showed up, and because you're saying you're first generation, so you got here, you got a taste of it, and that was the end of it?
1: That's a really good question. I have no idea.
0: Right?
1: Yeah. Because the Expos were pretty prominent back in the 70s and 80s, so he grew up with baseball, and so I grew up with baseball as well. So baseball is my first local love. And then,
0: did you play?
1: I did.
0: Amazing.
1: I did, yeah. Yeah, I played, you know, back then we used to play all the sports, and it used to be like 3-month seasons, not now, where everything's 12 months and you gotta sell your blood to get into it.
0: Yeah, yeah.
1: So played a bunch of sports and was always really into football, played a little bit. I mean, played football, but at a young age I realized that I had a passion for the leadership side of it, and I was probably going to be a better coach than I was a player.
0: So amazing. I made it's that. It's good when you find that out at the right time.
1: Yeah, young.
0: Not too late in life.
1: No, like, oh, I was really, really self-aware. So from that point, it's like, let's take a shot at this.
0: Okay.
1: Started coaching. I was 15 years old, started coaching.
0: 15
1: years old, yeah.
0: Okay, I understand that's young. It's not typical.
1: No, so a friend of mine was coaching a team, so I basically joined up with them and we started coaching it together. Yeah. They were maybe 17 or 18. So we were coaching some 12-year-olds, something like that, the first year. You know, they were pretty bad.
0: A 15-year-old coaching 12-year-olds.
1: Yeah.
0: That must have been mayhem.
1: It was.
0: Mayhem.
1: Yeah.
0: That's your first coaching gig.
1: If reality TV existed back then, I think I would be in a different career right now. Yeah.
0: Did you have any, was there any type of sort of program course?
1: That's
0: what I'm saying. It was like, here's a clipboard, here's a whistle,
1: and there was no internet.
0: So
1: there was no internet. So it's not like now where you could just go on YouTube and
0: get a lesson.
1: Come up with, yeah, I had to go to libraries and stuff and take books. We were reading.
0: What's that? What's that, Marco?
1: What's that library thing?
0: Amazing.
1: Yeah, that's how it started, man.
0: So opening the pages, you're in the library, you're pulling out, you're teaching yourself to become a coach.
1: Yes.
0: Fantastic.
1: Yeah.
0: And I'm assuming there's no coaching football for dummies book out there. So what kind of books, where are we going here with this?
1: Back then it was mostly British stuff, mostly
0: amazing
1: stuff that comes from the FA.
0: Good old FA.
1: Yeah, that's amazing. Why I'm really pragmatic as opposed to all the philosophers circling around
0: me. It's not full of love and flow.
1: No.
0: It's all very
1: exactly
0: by the book.
1: It's about like, let's be concrete and win some football matches.
0: Okay, so you're 15, you're coaching 12-year-olds.
1: Mm.
0: And where is it going from there? You're like, okay, I got either a talent to this, I'm really enjoying it. Like, what's spurring you on to keep going? Because you're still in school as well at 15. So what's happening?
1: Yeah, yeah. So we were, I mean, I did it my whole, football was my part-time job. When everybody else was, you know, working and selling shoes or in a bar, I was doing football. So that was my job, my entire life while I was studying and through CGEP, through university. And the interesting story is this. So I ended up with a master's degree, but I had wanted to stop school in CGEP. And the only reason I finished school is because to take an NCAA job, I needed a university degree. So
0: that's
1: the reason. So I went back, I went to Concordia, I got a degree in economics. Then I went to Fairleigh Dickinson where I was coaching and I got a master's while I was coaching. So strange.
0: But not strange. For some reason, it completely makes sense. The degree, how's that degree help with what you're up to now?
1: The sports management degree or the economics degree?
0: No, the economics degree. Sorry. The sports management degree sort of makes sense in sports. I'm talking about the economics.
1: So the reason I went into economics is because in CGEP, I'm going to shout out, there was a professor named Michael Mayer.
0: Okay.
1: Who, first class, we start talking about probability, and he's telling me, you know, the odds of Boston Bruins beating the Habs in seven games, and it, you know, and we were just learning about the math behind it, the probability, and I'm like, this guy's brilliant. So I fell in love with economics from that point.
0: Wow.
1: And how did it help? It's really, economics is concrete, math is concrete, black or white, and that's the way my brain functions. I like truths, you know. So
0: has that hindered you in any, in sort of, we'll get to your role in a minute, but do you think if you're too black and white in the world that you're in, does that gonna, like, that's, no one can see it right now, they'll see it later, but that's a smile, man, ear to ear.
1: Yeah.
0: So you know where I'm going with that.
1: Absolutely.
0: And?
1: I think it's helped as much as it's hurt. I think it's helped as much as it's hurt in the football world now, like anything else. People like when you go along with things. And there's a lot of things where I don't go along with, because I've been, you know, like, let's take it just something more concrete, like tactics, for example. I've been doing this for most of my life, so there's certain things that I know work, certain things that don't. And, you know, a new guy comes out and he's like, hey, I got this really good idea. And I'm like, nope, not going to work. We should not waste any time trying it. So there's, you know, I'm a little bit.
0: Is that because you've done the numbers on it, or is that because you've seen it
1: now?
0: Well,
1: because I've tried it and I messed it up.
0: Yeah.
1: You know, I've tried it, I've messed it up. I've had a lot of trial and error.
0: But somebody can't come and try it and do it in a different way and then succeed in it?
1: Maybe.
0: Yeah, I'm not trying to, I'm not.
1: No, I'm being serious. Maybe, right. Maybe they could. It's just, you know, I would rather somebody explains how whatever we're doing at training is going to help us win our game on Sunday and not some long-term philosophical idea that maybe somewhere
0: in
1: down the line is going to, that's
0: it,
1: right.
0: The seeds will grow
1: that's
0: then.
1: Right.
0: There's no time for that.
1: That's right. And that's how I treat it with our club, is good practice. How's this going to help us win?
0: Okay. So let me bring it back in. Okay.
1: Yeah.
0: Sorry. Economics will do that. It'll get you on tangents. So you're doing your degrees.
1: Yep.
0: You've graduated.
1: Mm.
0: What's next? Where are you going from there? Because again, when I read out the bio, it's extensive.
1: Yeah.
0: We've got St. Lucia. Talked a little bit about this international energy.
1: Sure.
0: That's pretty impressive, man. You're first generation here in Montreal, and then you're off to St. Lucia, which is a beautiful island, by the
1: beautiful.
0: Way.
1: Beautiful.
0: I don't know about
1: island.
0: The football program, but you got to tell me how this. You got to tell us how the. How
1: that
0: this
1: was
0: comes
1: one
0: about.
1: Of the. That was. One of the best experiences of my life on the football side. Yeah, no, it was fantastic. So, I get the years messed up, but basically the order of things is a bunch of youth football here, you know, started. And this is the thing. And this is where I feel today a lot of people suffer, that they haven't done everything. People begin coaching and it's like, hey, I want to coach a pro team. Okay, so I started with House League. I did really bad players, learned a bunch of stuff there. Then I did some better players.
0: Nobody has boots. You're,
1: exactly.
0: Sometimes there's a football.
1: Yeah,
0: deflated.
1: There's the shin pads over the socks, you know, that type of movie scene.
0: Yeah, a little cardboard.
1: Yeah, and then I've done boys, girls, then started doing some AAA, then some provincial stuff, national. So for whatever reason, and I don't know why, but it just helps you sort of figure out who you are as a coach, what works, what sticks, what you need to get rid of. And you develop your own identity based on previous experience and not watching Arteta and Guardiola on TV.
0: Sure.
1: Which is the downfall of several coaches that try and emulate something that is not their reality.
0: No, and it's not just not their personality.
1: Exactly.
0: Okay.
1: So anyway, all that. So then the youth soccer.
0: Yeah.
1: started getting in with the highest level of youth soccer. We were doing some AAA stuff and won a national championship, and then from there got the opportunity to go work with Team Canada as a second assistant.
0: They approached you?
1: Yes. So this was 2009. So at this point, I'm 26, I guess. 26. So I'm working a little bit. I'm working with the Canadian national team. Worked there during qualifications and Olympic qualifications. From that point on, I got a job in. So I'm still doing school at this time. So we're going back and forth with camps. Met Karina LeBlanc, you know, legendary goalie, but also someone who's super plugged in the football world. She's now with CONCACAF. She's done a bunch of stuff for women's football. And had a conversation with her sitting in an airport. She just basically says, yeah, you know, you're pretty good at this. You're young. What do you want to do? I said, you know, I'd love to coach in the States. She puts me in contact with somebody who became a longtime friend and mentor to me, Glenn Crooks, who was coaching Rutgers at the time. He helped me get an opportunity in the United States. So while, you know, after 78 applications, I finally get a job at Fairleigh Dickinson. Yeah.
0: Listen, I don't mean, I don't want to just quickly leave.
1: Yeah.
0: It's so important. And again, we are 2026. And so I.
1: That people
0: again,
1: know how hard it is to get places.
0: Yeah. And I'm just, again, I sound like that old guy.
1: Yeah.
0: You know, like, it takes time, it takes effort, it takes repeat.
1: Yeah.
0: Keep falling. Don't give, like, do not stop.
1: Mm-hmm.
0: 78. I don't care if it was 50, 60, 70. It's more than once.
1: Paul, I know the number because I have them all. Still, I have a folder with all of my cover letters saved.
0: I know you do, but what I mean is that it's not the first time. It's not the second.
1: No.
0: Like, you just, if that's what you're trying to do,
1: you
0: just can't stop. Okay, so the 79th is the winner.
1: Yep, Fairleigh Dickinson University. Got in as an assistant coach. That lasted 6 months. They gave me the program after that, so I head coach 2 years. From there, I also started working with the Olympic Development Program in New Jersey.
0: Is this in parallel to the university?
1: Same time. It's periodic camps, and you know, it was once a week or twice
0: a
1: week.
0: It's not hurting what you're doing daily.
1: No.
0: It's
1: actually encouraged because it helps you recruit. Helps you recruit local
0: university.
1: Players to the university.
0: Is that right?
1: Yeah, it's not supposed to be that way, but it is.
0: Well, no, it's like anything.
1: Yeah.
0: You meet somebody in a room, you start talking. Hey, maybe I can talk to you in a week from now. Maybe there's a fit.
1: Yeah.
0: Right?
1: Yeah, absolutely.
0: Yeah,
1: because the recruiting is a whole different.
0: Sure, and there's rules to it.
1: Yeah.
0: Which, again, for some people that don't know, there's actually...
1: Very, very strict.
0: Very strict.
1: Very strict. And the advantage is Quebec is a really difficult academic and linguistic place to navigate for an American.
0: Yeah.
1: So having that experience here is really good because there's a lot of extremely talented players in Quebec, both male and female, that are overlooked because of that. Because academically, they don't know what CJIP is.
0: Hmm.
1: Right? They don't know what CJIP is. So as soon as something's a little bit different, it's like, why touch it?
0: You know? Okay, so you're in university. You're doing this with the U.S. program and the university?
1: Yeah. So the university, I might be off by a couple of numbers, but you'll get the gist of it. There's 312 or 306 Division I female programs. When I took over Fairleigh Dickinson, we were like 309 out of 312.
0: Wow.
1: In year three, we won the conference championship.
0: Wow.
1: Yeah.
0: That's nuts.
1: That's nuts. Yeah. And that's because it's recruiting. It's recruiting. The season's too short. It's not, you don't have to be, you gotta be able to do something a little bit different, right? So I opened up, I brought in 8 Canadians, which other people weren't doing, and, you know, we changed everything. So that was the beginning of, I realized I had a knack for taking completely disastrous environments and making them better. I think I'm better at that than taking a really, really good environment and winning with it, or enhancing it. Yeah, I like the mess.
0: You like cleaning it up.
1: I like the
0: cleaning
1: dirt.
0: It up and driving it in.
1: Yeah.
0: Interesting. And so from this, mm-hmm. obviously it puts a light on who is this guy?
1: Yeah.
0: Who's this coach? How is he pulling this off?
1: Yeah.
0: And then is this then a knock on the door from the national, from St. Lucia? It's like, hey, look, we've seen you.
1: No. St. Lucia happened years later. So what it did do is it knocked. There were a few other schools that contacted me. Louisville, which is a really big program, contacted me.
0: Is there the same rules for contacting a coach in U.S.
1: No.
0: universities? There is like player. Okay.
1: No, it's wide open.
0: Okay.
1: It's wide open. So
0: it's
1: so
0: a free
1: from
0: for all.
1: Yeah, but so what happened was at the end of that time, right? I was on a 3-year H-1B visa.
0: You gotta keep going.
1: Well, this is good story for you, speaking about perseverance. So the visa took 7 months to get.
0: Okay.
1: So there was a period where I had applied for a million jobs, couldn't get any, then all of a sudden I get one, and then it's this thing's gonna blow up in my face, I'm not gonna get this visa. It took 7 months and I had to get, I'll show you one day, they made a book. They had to make a book on any article, any game I won. And I actually got a honorary phys ed degree when they went through, for the amount of years I had put into the game, and they gave me a degree with it, and I got the job. So it was a 3-year visa. And at the end of it, you have to make a really big decision on, you know, are you going to spend some decent amount of money to get a lawyer and try and get a green card, start all that process. Yeah. And if they refuse you the green card, you come home. There's no,
0: everything's done.
1: Because I was on a temporary visa. Right. So the second you're no longer temporary, now it's like, all right, you know, you got to go all in. So there were a few jobs that came during that period, which I just, I came home. I came home at the time because financially I just wasn't in a position where I was going to invest that. And also the lawyer that was working with me told me, you know, you're doing women's soccer in the States. The opportunity of the odds that they give you a green card for this is really, really slim. So I
0: came back.
1: Probably a mistake, I'll be honest. I should have tried it because I love the sure. NCAA. I loved it. Yeah. It was really, really good environment.
0: Amazing.
1: Yeah. So anyway, came back, went back into the local football world, took over a club, we built it, we started two League One teams, men and women, which was cool. It helped me in future experience without knowing that at the time. Coached one of them, continued coaching a little bit. And from there, I went to start working at the Quebec Soccer Federation as I was head of club development for 2 years. So we were helping youth clubs structure themselves
0: to be able to
1: get run. Licensing and then all the stuff that came with the World Cup. That was, you know, great, but exhausting. So after 2 years, I said, I'm out and started doing some consulting for some clubs that were having issues, which
0: still within football,
1: always within football. We actually did a few other. We did a baseball mandate. We did a few different, a few things for the city of Laval and Montreal as well. In there, it was interesting. And then from there, started doing a little bit of a travel business where we started taking kids. We still do. We started taking kids from Montreal to Italy to do soccer experiences. 10-day tours. They play friendly matches, training. We take them to the stadium. Huh. You know, keep myself busy from. No apparent reason.
0: No
1: and
0: apparent reason.
1: Through that time,
0: I love this.
1: Met a guy. I've told you this before in one of our discussions. It's just a series of coincidences. That's my life.
0: We're saying it again, dude. This story is amazing. Yeah. I love this story.
1: Met a guy for a completely different project to start a Caribbean league. They wanted to start a pan-Caribbean league, which is brilliant because the problem in the Caribbean is there's one stadium per country. Tiny countries, one stadium per country. And it's very difficult to have domestic leagues because the level's really poor. So the idea is let's take some sort of a local national team and let's play across the Caribbean.
0: Right.
1: So St. Lucia will be a club team and they'll go play against Martinique, who will play against, you know, Jamaica can probably sustain more clubs.
0: Sure.
1: But that was the idea. Started trying to help them consult on that. And then the guy just calls me, says, look, you know, we have this camp coming up. I need a strength and conditioning coach. So I'm calling everybody I know.
0: Yeah, here in Montreal.
1: So how much does it pay? Well, you know, it's not about the money. You know, you give them sort of one of these things. When do I have to leave? In 48 hours. So everybody refuses me. I call the guy back. I'm like, look, I have no idea. I can't find anybody. And he's like, well, you know, do you want to do it? I'm like, well, no, because I'm not really a strength and conditioning coach, but you know, what's the level like? So he explained to me what they had and I'm like, okay, I'll do it. Like,
0: I got this.
1: Yeah. I've done better than that. Not being a strength and conditioning coach, start a strength and conditioning coach. A couple of weeks, end up being the assistant coach and end up working with this guy, Stern John. I don't know if the name tells you something, but he's the all-time leading CONCACAF scorer.
0: Amazing. He's St. Lucian?
1: He's from Trinidad.
0: He's from Trinidad.
1: He played 2006 World Cup against Beckham and John Terry and all that stuff, right? So he, great career playing Premier League. So worked with him for a few years. Then they want me to put together playing a whole game model for the country. So I was sort of acting as a somewhat of a technical director, more with the youth teams. And then I was working with the U20s and the U17s.
0: I'm sorry, but I still find that crazy. I find it crazy.
1: Yeah, it's pretty cool.
0: The country of St. Lucia. Cool. Yes, isn't like...
1: Yeah.
0: Anyways, I think this is nuts.
1: Okay, so we almost qualified for a Gold Cup. We were one game away from qualifying for Gold Cup. Amazing. We beat Dick Advocate in a one-off when he was coaching Curaçao, who played at this World Cup. We beat them. That's the last game they've lost.
0: Amazing.
1: I take full credit for that.
0: You're taking all that credit.
1: Full credit for that. got a picture with him. He was really angry, but got a picture with him anyway because I'm like, Dick, look. You're still Dick Advocate. We need a picture, right? So we took a picture. And then with the under-17s, first time they ever compete for World Cup qualification. We lost 2-1 to Jamaica. who's Jamaica, and we're not yeah, real place. We lost 2-1 to El Salvador, who ended up winning the whole tournament. And we battered Cayman Islands like 7-0. So we were a goal away from qualifying for the Under 17 World Cup, which would have given me a statue somewhere in St. Lucia.
0: Get out of statue. Get out of here with that. That's amazing.
1: Yeah.
0: What a crazy story.
1: Yeah.
0: That's crazy.
1: Yeah.
0: Listen, we're going to go to a commercial break.
1: Yep.
0: When we come back, I want to get into how you get into Donnarumma and what's going on over there in Rome. Sounds good?
1: Let's do it.
0: This is Marco here with us on the first half on TSN 690, brought to you by Quincaillerie Notre-Dame, serving the community for over five generations. We'll be back after this.
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0: Welcome back here to the first half on TSN 690. Marco, we are talking football. We are talking... Your story is insane. I don't think I'm exaggerating. Because if you think about all these little... Not coincidences, but how this works itself out. Again, you're a guy... You're a kid from Montreal. Like, again, I believe in... You know, like, you got to give the noise and the props... to a story like this, and maybe I'm overdoing it, but I'm not. Like, if you think about what you might only, some people don't leave their neighborhoods. Mm. Again, I'm not being disrespectful, but some people don't leave the neighborhood.
1: Yeah,
0: and you're at one point, what you just said before we took our commercial break. I mean, it's mind blowing, and it doesn't stop there. So, which leads me to why you're no, but it's yeah. but it's. It's
1: yeah, I appreciate
0: and
1: that.
0: Even where you are today is not the end of the story, which is even cooler in this, right? So hopefully I can keep doing this the rest of my life, and at some point we'll have you back and we'll talk about you. Maybe you're running the national team for Italy, which would get Mr. Luca totally spiced up. Okay, so Donnarumma. So tell us, okay, so you're finishing this, you're doing this national stuff. How do you get yourself involved with I think it's the Underdog Group, and how does this all come about with this club? Because it's in its which year? It's in its first year,
1: second,
0: right? Yeah. And so, from its creation to this second season, how's this all coming about?
1: So when I was working at St. Lucia, the guy who put me in contact with the person that got me that job was working for the CPL. He was the VP of the CPL at the time. We were talking about bringing a club to Quebec City, and I sort of took the lead on that. I got an investor group, pretty serious investor group that was ready to go. We had meetings in Quebec City. In the end, it just didn't work out, but... because I had so many, you know, I'd worked so hard on this project, there were a lot of people that knew I was working on the project, one of them being the Quebec Soccer Federation. So at the moment where the group brought in the Supra, which now exists, before we started putting the team in, there were meetings with the Underdog Group, who are owners of the Supra, as you know, one of the owners of the Supra, and as well all the people that were involved in that project, and the president of the federation that brought me in sort of as, you've done this, just, is there anything?
0: Little,
1: exactly, just, you know, I don't want to use the word consultant because
0: it
1: wasn't a paid thing. It was just more...
0: You're picking each other, you're picking each other's brains, so, and you're talking about experience.
1: Exactly, so through there, I met the group that was bringing this club to Montreal, and they had pitched me a project in Rome. They had said they wanted to start a project in Rome. There was an opportunity in Rome, which I love Rome, and in women's football, which I've done a lot of women's football, so... It started with, you know, we need a coach. So I'm like, okay, I'll go coach in Rome. And then it sort of built into, okay, well, there's no sporting director. So, okay, I'll do that too. And then, you know, Marco, just run the whole thing. Okay, so I'll run the whole thing. So that's pretty much what I'm doing now, is I'm running the whole thing.
0: Now, you're running the whole thing going back and forth. You got to explain that too. That can't be easy.
1: No.
0: Okay.
1: No, that's not easy. It's not easy.
0: No, I'm not looking. Yeah, it's not a complaint. It's just
1: sure.
0: Different time zones.
1: Absolutely.
0: Complete time zones.
1: Absolutely.
0: Culture. I mean, everything.
1: Yeah.
0: Right.
1: So what I've done, the job has changed. Last year, I was doing everything, including the sporting direction of the club. So there was the coach, and then there was I. There was no sporting director. There was no intermediary. So last year was a lot more difficult because not only was I trying to build a club and a business, but I'm also recruiting players. I'm also speaking to agents.
0: Right.
1: I'm signing players, not cutting players, negotiating contracts. So that was...
0: Yeah.
1: The time zone was a big problem there because I also had to meet with my coach regularly. This year, we have a sporting director and we have, you know, we got a secretary. We have a head of youth development. So the club is
0: big
1: much
0: changes.
1: More structured. So I'm focusing a lot more on the commercial side. But my heart is still on the pitch, so I'm still very involved on the sporting side. But it's a little bit easier this year. But I've also committed to spending a little bit more time in Italy this year because our objective is to go to Serie A. So I want to, you know, I want to give it 100% and not regret not being present.
0: The massive difference for those that don't know between Serie A and Serie B for a women's club would be, what would be one or two things that would just make a world of difference for the club to make that leap? Is it just financial? Commercial? Well, commercial, financial, the same thing. But yeah. So what is it that, why is it so important to do that?
1: So financially, no, because as much as you have bigger opportunities of revenue, you also have higher costs, right? So it's a bit of a trade-off. So it's not only a financial thing, it's more of when you're in Serie A, you're getting much more exposure. So if we're trying to build a brand, now you're playing on Sunday against Inter Milan and Juve and Juventus and AS Roma, and you're not playing lower level teams. So right away, then games are on DAZN. Games are on DAZN, and they're on
0: TV, ticketing, exactly. Merchandise, exactly. All of it.
1: All of a sudden you start to get fans at the games, merchandising, even the youth sector, which is something which I've worked in youth sectors forever. So for me, the whole youth development portion is really important, both on a business side and on producing our own players. So the second you're in Serie A now, you start getting those 12, 13, those 9-year-olds that want to come play for you because you're playing in Serie A. There's a really big, really big jump there.
0: A massive. So you're not getting that same. You're not getting that same kid coming.
1: No.
0: Instead, is that right?
1: Yeah.
0: It's still because it's not a fledgling league. So what is it? Is it just straight up? There's enough room to still try and compete to get in Serie A versus Serie B, because if you're looking at in England, right, everybody's rushing to get on any of these on these teams, right? It doesn't really matter on the pyramid; they just got to get in,
1: sure,
0: because there's not a lot of room. I'm going to use the Premier League as an example.
1: Yeah,
0: there's not a lot of room,
1: exactly,
0: right? So is it really a matter of that in Italy, or is it just it's always been that way?
1: Well, it's a matter of we're competing with Roma and Lazio. Okay. So in the city, even though Rome's a really big city,
0: it's really that.
1: Absolutely.
0: Wow. That's
1: you know,
0: it.
1: The kid's going to go try out, and so the youth soccer, you know, the youth football is completely different there. There's no, you know, you're not grouped by postal codes, and you're allowed to move whenever you want. Right. You know, every year a parent decides where they want to have their kid try out.
0: So
1: every kid is going to, you know, first it's let's try out for Roma. And then, okay, they don't take us. Let's try out for Lazio.
0: Working the way down.
1: And then it's like, let's try out for the other 3-4 clubs. So the second we differentiate ourselves, now we're in that mix, and we could compete, right? We can compete with them on a...
0: So that's really what it is. You have to get there.
1: Yeah.
0: You have to...
1: Yeah. Well, do we have to? We don't have to, but there's a big jump if we do. Massive. Yeah, sure, sure. Yeah.
0: What's the biggest hurdle you... I mean, a positive and negative. So, what has been the biggest hurdle you've had to encounter between first season, other than you? I'm not talking about you just doing everything. So, between last year and this season, what's been the biggest challenge to deal with?
1: The biggest challenge there clearly is creating awareness.
0: Within the public?
1: Creating awareness within the public, within all the organizations, both, you know, government, municipal, as well as sponsors, which, you know, surprisingly, I believe that nobody's ever done it before, because every time I do it, there's an interest. So there's something that...
0: Hasn't done what before? Hasn't knocked on a door saying,
1: that's
0: hey,
1: right.
0: Look at this club, look
1: exactly.
0: at what we're doing with these kids.
1: Exactly.
0: These athletes.
1: Yeah. Yeah.
0: Put your logo on this and give us some money.
1: Sure. Because we have a municipal where we are. Our club is located in an area where our neighborhood has 400,000 residents, which is huge.
0: Massive,
1: especially for Italy, where there's clubs that have 50,000 people in their town and they have a stadium with 20,000 people, right? So there's that basin of players. So we knock on the door of the mayor or whatever, the municipal representative. Mm. He's not a mayor. And we present the project, and the guy's like, oh, this is great, you know, for girls, for keeping people fit. We want to support. We'll help. We'll organize an event with you. And so people have been really receptive. I just feel like nobody's ever tried to make it grow before. It's strange.
0: Before we get you into 12 questions, what is something you're hoping that people are going to take away from this with Donnarumma and the club? What are you trying to get? What message are you specific message are you trying to get out about the club Is it support, buying merchandise, watching online, sharing the fact that this club exists? I mean, because I'm sure there's many things. But what are one or two things that you want to get out to the public that's listening today about the club and what your mission is?
1: Look, our mission internationally is to grow a brand, and mm-hmm. I mean that in every sense of the word, not just commercially. So we want to open up pathways for Canadian kids, American kids, people from the Caribbean. We want to open those pathways, and we want to be a little bit different. Since we're an independent club, not affiliated to a men's club, we could do things however we want. And for me, being international is extremely important, and that extends into partnering up with local clubs in Canada, doing events together, camps, bringing their teams in, and just trying to grow the awareness that football is growing. Women's football in Europe is growing huge. Massive. Exponentially. The quality is excellent.
0: Same in America.
1: Same in Canada. Look, yep, you know, absolutely. And NSL is a huge step. It's a huge step for this country. And just to think, you know, it's 2 years. We haven't had a pro women's league before that. And Italy's had one for 7 or 8 years. So just that's strange when you think about it.
0: Yeah. You know, that's amazing.
1: So, you know, just that. Just get the message out that we're going to be collaborating, and we want to welcome people and open the door and, you know, keep your eye out. And we're going to be putting some activities together for the local community here as well.
0: Amazing. For those that want to watch, is there a way to watch it now online?
1: Yeah, all our games are streamed.
0: Okay.
1: They're streamed on a site called Vivo Azzurro.
0: Okay.
1: You have to create a username, but it's free. It's completely free. And you can watch all of Serie B games. You can watch all of the youth national team games as well.
0: Amazing.
1: Yeah.
0: Thanks for joining us. We're going to keep connecting throughout the year, but we don't let you out of here just yet. So we're going to do a little 12 questions,
1: okay.
0: And then you get to go off and enjoy your Friday night. Sounds good?
1: That sounds great.
0: All right, here we go.
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0: You gotta love Sesame Street. No?
1: Paul, I've been here 1 hour. I saw Melnick and Sesame Street to show the two sounds of my childhood.
0: The two sounds of your childhood.
1: There you go.
0: That's this show just keeps on giving. All right, so this is 12 questions here on the first half. You ready to go, Marco?
1: I'm ready.
0: What film could you watch repeatedly and never get tired of?
1: Moneyball.
0: Number two, what song would you play every time you entered a room?
1: Take On Me by A-ha.
0: Number three, which sports team will you support for life, no matter how badly they perform?
1: Roma.
0: Number four, which athlete living or dead would you most like to spend an evening with?
1: Jose Mourinho.
0: Number five, what would be your final meal?
1: Bucatini alla matriciana.
0: Number six, what is your signature drink, alcoholic and or non-alcoholic?
1: Negroni sbagliato.
0: Number seven, what is your first completely unnecessary thing you would buy if you won the lottery?
1: The Montreal Expos.
0: That's amazing. That's a great answer. Number eight, where would you go tomorrow if time and money were no issue?
1: Outer space, Paul. Go to Mars.
0: Ow! I love this, man. What is one opinion you have that most people would disagree with?
1: Ronaldo's better than Messi.
0: Oh, that's good timing on that. Oh, look at this. Number 10, pajamas or no pajamas, sir?
1: No pajamas.
0: Ow! Number 11, if you could wear only one fashion brand for the rest of your life, which would it be?
1: Nike.
0: Number 12, man, you're just blowing through these ones. Number 12, other than family, what is one thing you generally could not live without?
1: Oh.
0: Amazing. That's amazing. Look behind you after. This is.
1: You said no family.
0: I know. She's jumping up and down. Go.
1: Okay, that's family. So pasta is my answer. Pasta. Yeah.
0: You're in trouble tonight.
1: Emily
0: for
1: and
0: sure.
1: Pasta.
0: Tonight, there's trouble. And we sneak in a little 12.1.
1: Go ahead.
0: I need you to complete this. So one word, okay?
1: Yeah.
0: So football is?
1: The bane of my existence.
0: It's more than one word, bro. Okay. But that's okay. It's the bane of your existence. Thank you so much for doing 12 questions here on the first half, Marco. We wish you and the club much, much success. We're going to follow
1: you
0: very intently. We're going to do a commercial break, and when we come back, we'll wrap it up with a little convo with Mr. Luca. We'll be back after this.
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0: Welcome back to TSN 690 iHeartRadio. This is the first half, and I'm Paul DeValle, and that was Mr. Marco Masucci from Donnarumma talking all things football internationally, locally, and the beautiful game is alive and well in his soul. So, just before we wrap it up, I wanted to talk with Mr. Luca about Man City. I haven't had a chance to go absolutely ape on this conversation. This is not going to be over, and I have a feeling throughout the entire season with us here online, Luca, I'm telling you this, this will not end. I have a feeling this will drag out the entire season. For those that don't know, Manchester City is dealing with quite a few charges. Not one charge, not 10 charges, not 50, not even 100, but 150. 115 charges. And we are talking about stuff that should have these guys relegated completely out of football, like gone. The club just disappear. And then now, as the story continues, there's political elements. Mm-hmm. There's investment in Manchester City itself, in City itself, in the city. And then all the way up to the actual number 10, right? So to the top of England. What are your thoughts? What is your initial quick thought? Do you think this is they're going to stay in the Prem this year, or are they just going to be deducted for years to come?
1: I think they would stay in the Prem for the rest of this season.
0: Yeah.
1: But to me, the more important thing to me, I think you got to strip them of some of these titles that they've got.
0: Really?
1: Like that's.
0: So this is where I want to dig
1: because
0: in.
1: Because if you're a Man City fan,
0: yeah,
1: the rumors of these charges have been around for like 3 years.
0: Yeah.
1: So you've kind of seen that something was coming. That like sure, is it gonna suck going forward to be relegated? Yeah, but how do you hit harder?
0: It's
1: take away
0: you
1: know, because and when you look at it, you can make the argument because a lot of the players that they signed would not have been a part of the team.
0: If those rules hadn't been broken.
1: Exactly.
0: Right. This is the argument.
1: And that
0: this is the argument.
1: That is a big who maybe you don't get Kyle Walker if you follow financial fair play.
0: Right.
1: And the team without Kyle Walker is that's
0: not
1: a
0: the
1: totally
0: same team.
1: Different team.
0: Right.
1: Right. So like I personally think they should anything. Be stripped of some of the
0: this is a debate. So listen, what I want to do is I know the show is you know, we've had a lot of time with Marco, so we're going to bring the subject back up. I really do want to discuss this, but also because there's so many things in the world of football that have happened over the last week that we're going to need to discuss that. For those that are watching the Premier League, do not forget Liverpool, Man City. The Premier League is back. It has been a long 3 weeks of international football. The Prem is back. There are plenty of amazing games going on. Obviously, check out our beautiful Blues. But the most important conversation is Liverpool, Man City, especially what the fans are going to do in Liverpool because it is in Liverpool. Super is playing an amazing game. Do not forget you can come out and support. That is coming this weekend, Saturday, tomorrow. If they get that 3 points, it's playoffs, baby. And I want to hope and tell everybody to have an amazing, amazing weekend. Happy Thanksgiving. Be safe. Enjoy one another. Love football. Be smooth. And we will see you back here next week on the first half on TSN 690. Luca, have a great evening.
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7: Welcome back, Simon Sligas and Sean Starr. This is the morning show on a TSN 690. The Tampa Bay Buccaneers, Sean, off the, what do they call it in the football world? Off the schneid.
8: How about them Cowboys?
7: How about them Cowboys? 24-16 is the final. Let's move on. Sean, are you enjoying the Sunday late breakfast, early brunch football matches?
8: No, not at all.
7: Oh.
8: Not at all. It's not really on my radar, to be honest with you. You know, the 9:30 kickoff this week from London. Harry Kane from
7: that's amazing.
8: The Eagles and Jags, right, on Sunday morning.
7: Eagles
8: at
7: and Jags.
8: Yeah.
7: Jaguars sitting at 3-1, had a little blemish against the Broncos. If not, they've been really, really good this year. 3-1. Probably not getting enough credit for how well they've been playing this year. Sean, Philadelphia Eagles, man. A guy's retiring. A guy's getting
8: weird
7: traded.
8: Weird trade, huh?
7: I don't think it's a weird trade. I think they have the replacement.
8: But he was supposed to be the replacement.
7: Yeah, but...
8: But then they moved him.
7: Yeah.
8: And then they moved him for what? A package of picks, essentially.
7: Yeah, it kind of looks like right now, I think the Philadelphia Eagles not loading up for next year's NFL draft, but kind of loading up for the 2028 NFL draft. They got multiple picks in that draft. Look, this is where Nick Sirianni has to earn his money.
8: Yeah.
7: And I've said this, and I've been critical of Nick Sirianni because I think he's overhyped. And I, yes, you won a Super Bowl. Can't take that away from you. But you won a Super Bowl with a healthy Jalen Hurts, a 2,000-yard running back, two stud wide receivers, a stud tight end, and you were just rolling on offense, and a whole bunch of defensive players that were acquired on draft day. Now you got to coach it up. This is where you got to coach it up. Your, one of your stud receivers is hurt. The other one is playing with the Patriots. Your running back is out. Yeah. I know it, that's, you know, your tight end is out, but...
8: Yeah, I get it.
7: You can lose football games if you're Nick Sirianni, but I think you got to go down swinging here. Coaching is matters in this sport probably more than any other sport, and Nick Sirianni's got to figure out this Eagles team. Depleted by injuries, I get that.
8: No doubt.
7: But the no-shows is not going to resonate in Philadelphia. Sean, they had a 10-point lead late in that game against the Rams, and it was absolutely blown.
8: Well, look, so, I mean, it's big. It's injuries definitely are part of the conversation. So is the lack of efficiency on the offensive line, right? For the guys that were the were so good, the NFL had to get together and said, do we have to change the rules in our league? And then you see them try to do the tush-push last week. I mean, not even close to the level of success they had when Kelsey was there. But nevertheless, I mean, look at the names. Saquon Barkley comes up limp a little bit. Hamstring issues there. Wide receiver Devontae Smith, hurt. Tight end Dallas Goedert, hurt. Wicks, their other wide receiver target for Jalen Hurts, banged up, questionable. All, I mean, these are, you know, to various levels, significant injuries that if you lose one, let alone multiple pieces for Nick Sirianni and the schemes they have designed on offense, man, oh man, that's a tough one. And then, yeah, couple it with, you know, the lack of protection and then put it all on Jalen Hurts. It's easy to, they've got a big target on their back, and I think it's very easy. Even because there's not a lot of love for Jalen Hurts in this league. He doesn't get a lot of respect.
7: No, he doesn't. But just to go back to Sirianni here for a second, Sean, I tuned in yesterday. I didn't tune in because I was watching the Habs game. But Jalen Daniels, a guy that I knew little to nothing about, went into Dallas and beat the Cowboys.
8: Yes.
7: Saw the Chicago Bears, not because they're our Bears, but I saw them with their third-string quarterback dismantle the Philadelphia Eagles.
8: I get it.
7: The injury thing is happening right across this league.
8: Look, CeeDee Lamb gets hurt yesterday for the Dallas Cowboys, right? I mean, it's injuries are definitely a very, very dominant storyline. Jamar Chase, what, concussion? Justin Jefferson, ankle? I mean, it's not. It's just everywhere. Everywhere you go, big-time star players are dealing with so many different injuries across the league.
7: 1 o'clock on Sunday, Chicago travels to Green Bay.
8: Yeah.
7: I don't remember when the last time the Chicago Bears were road favorites against the Green Bay Packers. Maybe when like the Packers had clinched playoff spots and the Bears were rolling in with a full squad in week 16 or 17. I don't know. I cannot remember the last time the Bears were heavy favorite. No, excuse me.
8: Yeah.
7: The Bears were favorite. They're not heavy favorites. They're 1.5-point favorites in Green Bay.
8: But also, Sean,
7: they're starting their backup and they're 1.5-point favorites.
8: Correct. You'd go back to Tyson in Green Bay Sunday?
7: Yes. Yes.
8: I'll be curious because Kyle Manunga is also questionable.
7: Both running backs.
8: DeAndre Swift also questionable. Again, injuries, injuries, injuries. Here we are, and obviously dealing without Caleb Williams too, right?
7: Big game for the Packers. Sitting at 2-2, they have not looked good this year. They've squeaked out a couple of victories. They didn't look good against the Jets.

0: Las Vegas Raiders sitting at 3-1 versus the Patriots. I'm not going to say save their season last week. Still too early to just save a season, but the Patriots did save their season when it came to winning their division. Going to 1-3 while the Bills are at 4-0.
1: Agreed.
0: You're 3.5 games out, 4 games in. It's on chase mode. The math says you don't catch up and catch the Bills to win that division. Now sitting at 2-2. And you look at where the Patriots are. They're at home against the Raiders. Fast forward to Monday night. The Buffalo Bills are traveling to Los Angeles to play the Rams. So the start that the Bills had, fantastic. You look at the Patriots. They beat the Raiders.
1: Yeah.
0: The Rams beat the Bills. Everybody's tied in that division. Well, big game for the Patriots.
1: You're surprised that all the Patriots are 3.5-point favorites at home. I think you're bang on when you talk about their record and what a loss to Buffalo would have meant. But the reality is was it in Buffalo?
0: Yes, sir.
1: Yeah, they went to Highmark and won that game. And I think those are well-made points. But I've been watching enough of the Raiders. They are a fun team. That was maybe the best game of week four. Their back and forth with Kansas City. Kirk Cousins was impressive. And I'll tell you this, what's even scarier, if you're New England game planning, that if this is the week the Raiders run game establishes itself, oh boy. Oh boy. And I'm glad I don't have to make picks anymore. I don't know. I don't know how this game is going to sort itself out. I think I lean Raiders this week on the road.
0: They were there last year. Believe it or not, they were there last year and they beat the Patriots in the opening week last year.
1: Do you have a strong feeling one way or the other?
0: I feel bad because I like Kirk Cousins. I'm still not buying everything the Raiders are selling. My apologies.
1: After last week, and they're showing with Kansas City.
0: Yeah. My bad. I apologize for that. A little bit of smoke and mirrors. I like the Patriots here to hold serve at home. They figured it out defensively. They should be able to run the ball. And look, for Drake May, finally, it's been a while. Him too. You go back to the games this year and some of the playoff games last year where he just simply did not look good. It was a great game for him to bounce back. And I'll say this. Drake May owns Josh Allen.
1: Yeah.
0: The Patriots have done very well against Drake May, and the Patriots have done very well the last couple of years against Josh Allen, the Buffalo Bills. Sean, if the Cleveland Browns go on the road and win, the Cleveland Browns are 4-1, my friend.
1: Yes.
0: They are playing the New York Jets. Watched New York Jets play football last week against the Chicago Bears, Sean. Very unimpressed with their level of playing football at the highest level.
1: Agreed.
0: Just nothing.
1: Agreed.
0: And I'll tell you one thing about this Browns defense. It's better than the Bears defense. Bears defense may be coming around. On paper, this Browns defense is better than that Bears defense. Jets could do nothing against the Bears. They're going to be in tight here against that Browns defense. Deshaun Watson staring 4-1 in the face. Sean, I'm looking at my bingo card right here. Did not have that anywhere on my bingo card.
1: Yeah, that was my hot take before the season began.
0: Yes.
1: Was he was going to be, of the quarterbacks that were on new teams, you think about Kyler Murray, you think about Tua, you think about Kirk Cousins. I went with Deshaun as the player and the quarterback reestablishing himself and his career.
0: Wow.
1: It's a hot take. I don't know how much I believed in it.
0: Yeah.
1: But
0: that's a hell of a hot take, because if you watch them play preseason football,
1: correct,
0: he was god-awful.
1: But I think they win this game. The Jets are small favorites at home.
0: Okay.
1: But again, injuries factored in. Adonai Mitchell, their wide receiver in New York, Breece Hall, their number one running back option. Also, both guys, as a matter of fact, are doubtful on Friday morning going into their Sunday afternoon game. I'm gonna lean on Cleveland. Concepcion starting to establish himself there as someone that's turned into a reliable target for Deshaun. So, yeah, give me Cleveland to pull off the underdog upset.
0: I remember at that draft, on draft day or leading up to draft day, a couple of the guys on the panel, I was watching ESPN at the time, Denzel Boston was a guy that they had
1: an
0: eye on, a wide receiver.
1: Yes.
0: He ended up going to the Cleveland Browns, and he's looking really good early in the year. Very quickly, I don't want to spend too much time, Vikings 4-0 against the Saints 1-3. My goodness gracious, the Vikings are going 5-0. Have not looked good for a minute. Sorry, Vikings Nation. You just a couple of games here where you haven't scored touchdowns and you've won.
1: See, these pretty hard spreads, to do. These point spreads make me so suspect.
0: About?
1: I don't believe, New Orleans Saints are fun, but I don't think they're that good. I don't think. I know they're 1-3, right? So obviously, I mean, the record there. We're not talking about a 2-2 team here. To get above 500.
0: They went for the deuce against the Lions.
1: Correct. Right? I watched that game.
0: Yeah.
1: Tyler Shuck's a fun quarterback to watch.
0: Uh-huh.
1: But I mean, Minnesota's small favorites, road favorites. Granted, Sunday at one, but I really like Minnesota and the way they play kind of a conservative game. Nothing crazy, nothing flashy. I mean, well coached. I mean, Kyler Murray, I think, is in a good spot here. I like Minnesota to get to 5-0.
0: I'm going to say it's a massive game.

0: for the New York Giants versus the Commanders. Jaden Daniels looked like he's ready to go and running the Commanders offense again. I say it's a huge game for the Giants.
1: Oh my God, 4-1 on the table here.
0: G-Man, 4-1 after five games.
1: Yes.
0: Let's go here. Your starting quarterback is not in play. It's Jameis Winston
1: and
0: out there.
1: No neighbors, right? I mean,
0: okay, dude. Massive. If somehow you can scratch and claw your way to 4-1 and you're the Giants, and everything that just happened in Dallas last night, the way the Eagles, and the Eagles might be losers by the time you even kick off this football game, right? They're playing Jacksonville in London. Big game for the New York Giants. Getting to 4-1 would be absolutely massive.
1: Are they going
0: to
1: do it?
0: I'm going to say no. I'm going to say Jaden Daniels comes back at home. I think the Commanders can make some plays and win that game. Sorry, G-Man. Broncos versus Chargers. Broncos at 2-2. Oh, Chargers at 1-4. It's kind of funny. Corey came out and said his quarterback is the greatest quarterback in the world, maybe ever. It's pretty much what he said. Jim Harbaugh talking about Justin Herbert.
1: He also said that about J.J. McCarthy.
0: Yeah. Listen, I don't want to put it all on Justin Herbert, but dude, like you said, we just saw a kid that we knew nothing about going to Dallas and win a football game.
1: I know.
0: Figure out a way for your team to win a football game.
1: Everyone's
0: figure
1: blaming
0: out
1: him.
0: Cheat if you must. Figure out a way to win a football game.
1: Who was it? Oh, my gosh. Bleep. I forget who it was. Former player. It was Rob Gronkowski. On with the K Adams. What's going on there?
0: K. Get it? K, because like okay and K.
1: What'd you do? What happened?
0: Oh, okay.
1: But Rob Gronkowski was talking about Justin Herbert believing that he's more or less being programmed in these games in a really bad way. They got him moving around all over the place.
0: What is this with this? Why are
1: putting it on Mike McDaniel, you know?
0: I've seen this before. Like the media picks their darlings and they're ride or die. Russell Wilson was like that again. Was like that a few years ago, and when I opened up people's eyes and saying this guy's not playing at a high level, he's no longer a good quarterback. Justin Herbert, like which other 0-4 quarterback has pundits coming like Dan Orlovsky coming out protecting Justin Herbert the way people are protecting Justin Herbert? And it's I like Justin Herbert. I think the talent is there, but I do find it odd how some members of the sporting world, the football world, will come out and just defend, and deflect. Dude, you're 0-4. If you're 4-0, you get all the praise, you get mentioned in the MVP conversation, and you're probably going to get a contract that hovers around $60 million a year. Well, the flip side to that is when you're a quarterback. It's funny because like Caleb takes a beating, Jaden Daniels takes a beating, like all these young quarterbacks, supposedly like Drake May took his beating, but Justin Herbert depleted on the O-line. Okay, he's the only guy? He's the only guy to plead on the wide receivers, not run game. Not, dude, they went and brought in an offensive guru in Mike McDaniels, and it seems like it's worse than ever. So I don't get the Gronk going to bat. Everybody going to bat for Justin Herbert.
1: Yeah, but here, like, you put me in a spot where you go to bat for someone, right?
0: Yes, sir. Well, not for you going to bat. Gronk
1: no, but for
0: bat.
1: Like 2 years in a row, we're talking about a guy in Justin Herbert that is he's a top 10 quarterback. He's a top 10 guy.
0: Okay,
1: you know.
0: I'm not disagreeing.
1: He throws the ball down the field. He checks
0: Beautiful.
1: The boxes of what you want.
0: Beautiful.
1: I think the injuries to the offensive line are a real thing. Like, you know, would you say the same thing about Joe Burrow and how often he's pressured, how often he gets put on his keister? You know, what are you going to say? That's on him? That's on him? Or is there a reason behind some of that? I'm not saying it's the be-all, end-all, but sometimes there are situations that I think better define a storyline. And for me, the injuries are part of the reason why, but I think that's why he gets the love. You see the physical makeup, and he's got a, you know, back-to-back good regular seasons under his belt, and now Simon, they're 0-4, right? Look, I mean, and you're right to talk about labels. Jim Harbaugh comes in, oh my gosh, you know, look at all the success this guy has had in his career at the NFL and at the college level. You know, he comes in, he's the rah-rah guy, loves all his players, all the players are the best in the world.
0: Quarterback guru.
1: 100%.
0: Quarterback whisperer. 100%. And then they bring in another quarterback whisperer. But you just said it, he's a top 10 quarterback in this league. From a skill set standpoint, he's probably top 6 or 7. But that's why I'm saying, like, why is he not open to criticism? If you're a top 10 quarterback,
1: because he's built up a little bit of a resume. Unfortunately, he doesn't have the big game resume.
0: Sean, he was up 28-3 in a playoff game, and he blew that game. I'm mesmerized by the extent people go out to protect him. Man, we don't have a lot of time. 49ers Seahawks. Oh, 49ers Seahawks. Brock Purdy, by the way, is your league MVP. If you're wondering what's going on right now, front runner, pole position. Brock Purdy.
1: Yeah.
0: League MVP. Ravens-Falcons should be fun.
1: Lamar going to play? No, Lamar,
0: look like
1: eh?
0: It,
1: eh?
0: No. He left with a walking boot. It doesn't look... Yeah. I'm not even... I apologize. I should know who the backup is. Well, not really, but...
1: Who?
0: I don't know who the... Who are we doing here? Tyler Huntley.
1: For Baltimore?
0: Yeah. He's been there for a while, right? Okay, he knows the offense.
1: Say Flowers, too, banged up.
0: Man, I was hoping, because that's a nice matchup for a Sunday nighter and a great Monday night game here on a TSN 690, because we are the home of the Buffalo Bills. Go Bills. Bills at 3-1 going to play the Los Angeles Rams at 2-2 in Los Angeles. Tough schedule for the Rams coming out of the game, man. Some quality opponents right across the board.
1: No, that'll teach you. That'll teach you.
0: To do what? To teach you?
1: Hey, good team. Go on a playoff run, you know?
0: It seems like you're mad because they made like off-season acquisitions and trades. It seems you're annoyed by this.
1: Yes, I'm annoyed by this.
0: They break any rules like the Clippers?
1: Oh, they got Myles Garrett, you know? He's not playing, I understand. But.
0: Well, everybody had a chance to get Myles Garrett, Sean.
1: Yeah, but he should have been a Bear, you know?
0: That is a very accurate assessment, Sean. Well done. Now I'm really cheering for the Bills. Simon Slickus and Sean Starr. This is the morning show on TSN 690.
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13: With us right now, it's Jeff Gordon. For us, learning of Chris Kreider joining the team. What can you tell me about how something like that comes together?
14: It comes together really quick, I can tell you that. You know, we didn't really expect him to get out of his contract the way it happened. So once he became a free agent, you sort of just kind of go into speed mode there. And it looked to us like a natural fit right from the beginning. So we just started calling Chris, talked to his agent, see if he would consider Montreal. And thankfully for us, it worked out. So
1: natural fit, can you elaborate on that? Or
14: I think so, because we're a really young team. And again, I guess the youngest team in the league, or one of them again. And if you think about it, he's got almost 1,000 games. He's played over 100 playoff games. He's a power forward. He gives us more depth. He could play on the power play. He's great in front of the net. A lot of things, you know, we're looking to get to the middle of the ice a little more. There's a lot there that he can provide for us. And, you know, he walks in the room, I think, with a little cachet, right? He scored 50 goals in this league. He can still skate. He's coming off 50 points, which he feels is a down year. So there's just a lot there that, you know, we felt like if we put him in our lineup, no matter who he plays with, it's going to make us deeper.
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0: Stamkos. 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Stamkos remet finalement à Yossi. Voilà, tiens, frappé, il a vu!
1: Manning got quiet after that went in. The realization that the Canadiens were going to lose the game last night to Nashville. On the game-winning power play goal by Ryan O'Reilly, who tipped that Yossi shot in. Stamkos, Yossi, O'Reilly. And we welcome back from RDS, Bruno Gervais. How you doing?
2: I'm doing really good. How about you guys?
1: Well, I'm good. That winning goal, and I'm not singling anybody out here, but the clearly they need work on both special teams. They completely own the ice last night. On the PK specifically on that play, Phil Deneau is one of the elite penalty killers in the NHL. But explain to me what happened there. You got Yossi with the shot. Phil is standing there. There was I forget who the defenseman was near him. And you got Ryan O'Reilly standing by himself, and he tips the puck in, and the Predators win a game they had no business winning.
2: Yeah, well, that's the time. You know, obviously, you're a one-man short, so they're kind of looking for options, and it's a lot about the timing. You're trying to get the best option away. And you can see Dobson kind of, you know, cheating, getting towards the shot that can come on the flank. Guys, sometimes they want to face, you know, be in those shooting lanes. They want to make sure that they kind of get towards these one-timer or make sure the goalie can see it. It's one of these where the goalie could see the puck, but it's Ryan O'Reilly. That's a great tip. And, you know, Fowler, I think the two tips, like he's a little smaller on the upper half of his body, obviously, than Dobesh. So those would just go by his shoulder. So it's one of those where, all right, it's going to be a shot from there, but you're trying to get takeaway, cross-ice, the one-timer, all these options, and it's a perfect shot that if O'Reilly doesn't tip it, it's an easy save, it's a whistle, but then O'Reilly ends up tipping it, so...
1: Okay, but so what is the issue that you see? Clearly, they're nowhere near where they want to be on the PK.
2: Well, there's so much to that. There's so much to the timing. There's so much to everything that you're trying to build. So for me, that's something that sometimes you get the bad bounce. I think you get the personnel to do it. You get they're adjusting to this a little bit of more of an aggressive style, picking the spots where it's a trigger and you get put, you know, you put on some pressure. So it's a timing. You get all the personnel out there. The bounces are not going your way right now, either side of this. And it's something that you feel are at all. Like you're a couple tweaks, a couple thing, a couple just being on the right page, a good game, a good bounce of turning this around. So that's why I don't think you can hit the panic button yet.
1: All right.
3: Look at Bruno, when you look at, you know, the rough start that Mike Matheson has had this season, just is it for you maybe him trying to do too much, or with the Caden Gooley injury, him having, you know, more responsibility? Just why do you think, and I don't want to make it sound like against Nashville he was bad the whole game. He wasn't, but, you know, it was that one or two moments that you look at in the third period that ultimately costed the team. Just what do you think's going on with Matheson?
2: The only thing I would say is that's all. It's kind of happened of a career. If you look at Matheson's last 150 games with the Montreal Canadiens, like he's been a rock, he's steady, he's been really good. So there's no padding there. Like he was pissed. Obviously, it's a quick reaction. You know, they're synchronized. If he's trying to put his stick, he's trying to do the like kind of the fish hook to bring that puck back, and Stammer steps on it and falls down. So for me, it's just one of those where, hey, you don't even have to say anything. If you're Stefan Robida, you don't even have to say anything. Like he knows he can do better. He wants to do better. So I'm in no worries from towards Matheson. It's something that you're early in the year. There's a little bit of rhythm. It's a short off season sometimes, and there's around the league. There's so many teams and guys are kind of trying to hit their rhythm. Some guys start real hot. Some guys he gets a little bit more. It takes a little bit more to get going. But you know, for me, he's such an athlete, such an elite skater, so smart that more often than not, going to go his way. So that's one of those where, all right, it didn't go his way. Move on to the next one.
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0: getting ready to carry Dick. Dicka doesn't want to go yet. He says, wait till I see that final second. Who's going to argue with Perry? He wins most of those. Walter Payton, Mike Ditka, hungry Chicago, finally champions on this January day in New Orleans. 46-10, the final.
1: Let me get close to you, I may not never let you go.
2: I have a lot of heroes in life, and one of my heroes is a man named Abraham Lincoln. And Lincoln had a little statement that he made about himself that I kind of think it applies to me, and I've tried to live by it. I don't always make it, but I try. He said, I did the best I could. He said, I did the best I knew how. He said, I mean to keep on doing it that way right up to the very end. He said, if the end brings me out all right, he said, what's said against me will not matter. He said, but if the end brings me out all wrong, he said, 10 angels swearing I was right would make no difference. Again, thank you, and God bless you.
3: Mike Ditka, part of his Hall of Fame speech in Canton, Ohio, man who coached the Chicago Bears to that one-sided Super Bowl win over the Patriots back in the mid-'80s. It became the Super Bowl shuffle and so much more. In fact, any discussion about the greatest teams in NFL history, including the perfect 72 Dolphins, has to include the 85 Bears. Welcome back, hour number three, along with Lucas Scott and Peter Vrionis. John still working soccer tonight on TSN. Mitch Melnick with you until 6. We go to the Chicago area. It's kind of a dark day in the Windy City. From Yahoo, Mr. Eric Edholm. How are you, Eric?
4: Yeah, it is. It's an overcast day here in Chicago, and the news broke this morning. And I don't think it was a shock to a lot of people who've been hearing the reports of Mike's health declining. And there was a great piece by Dan Pompey a few weeks back that, you know, you could kind of read between the lines that, you know, the end was coming. But just a little more than a week short of his 87th birthday, we bid goodbye to Iron Mike, you know, an original coach who I don't think could work in today's climate, right? He was the man for his time and place, I guess, and left an indelible mark on this city. And I have family going back here years and years, and they all, you know, kind of identify with the spirit of Mike. Even if he was a Pittsburgh kid at heart, he really kind of embodied Chicago in so many ways.
3: Well, I mentioned off the top of the show, Eric, that when I think of Chicago specifically, it was Dick Butkus and Mike Ditka. They both have the K's in their name. They were so Chicago. No disrespect to any other great athlete from or who played on any of the Chicago franchises, but to me, Mike Ditka was Chicago. He just larger than life is a cliche, but I mean, he got parodied on Saturday Night Live.
4: Yeah.
3: Right? He chomped on his cigar. He had a steakhouse. But that little nod to Abraham Lincoln at the end of his speech, it also shows you the heart that he possessed, the warmth that he possessed.
4: Yeah, he had a human touch. I mean, he had the gruff exterior, and he was, the rough-necked, you know, say what's on his mind kind of guy. And some people didn't like that, and some people didn't connect with that, and they thought of him as kind of a caricature of sorts. But I got to know him a tiny, tiny bit. We did the old Pro Football Weekly show, and it was Dan Hampton and Tom Waddle and Hub Arkish, and the coach was there, too, and for, I think, two full seasons. And I think he only said my name one time, but the fact that he actually knew it after 2 years was actually, you know, that was a sign of warmth, right? The guy that you think is sort of ignoring you for all this time, he was paying attention. But, you know, we saw how he would sit there in the green room and sign footballs, all, you know, waiting for the show. We'd be killing time, you know, we have an hour to go or 45 minutes or whatever, and he'd just be signing balls and jerseys and stuff, and they were all going to charity and all going to kids and whatever. You got to know him a little bit, and yeah, he was a tough guy. Yes, he did give off that gruff exterior, but also a beautiful man in a lot of ways.
3: And just for our younger listeners, he was also the first tight end ever inducted into the Hall of Fame. People don't remember his.
4: He was Gronk before there was Gronk. You know, he was that kind of guy. They didn't throw to the tight ends that much back in the day, but I think he had the yardage record that held up until Brock Bowers maybe a couple years ago, or catches maybe. I can't remember which one. But, yeah, I mean, he was the original receiving tight end back in the day who used physicality.
3: Anything you guys want to ask?
5: Yeah, no, to his point, it was he had the record before Brock Bowers broke it in yards, and it was only by a couple of maybe 100 or 200. But to think that he did that in that era when, A, they didn't throw the ball a ton, and especially not to tight ends, for him to, you know, he paved the way for the receiving tight ends, the Shannon Sharps, the Kellen Winslows, the Gronk, Tony Gonzalez. Like, if not for Mike Ditka, we don't see those guys.
4: Yeah, no, he really did kind of define the position back then, and I think kind of, like you said, paved the way for the next generation for sure.
3: How fitting is it? It's not Chicago, but they're playing the Packers on Sunday. It's the Bears and Packers this Sunday. It's just
4: unbelievable. Yeah, and I forget who it was who had it up on X today where they had a look back to the first Bears-Packers game right after Walter Payton had died, and it was, you know, the Packers were in better shape then than the Bears, but a blocked field goal at the end of regulation in Lambeau is what decided it. So I'm sure a lot of Chicago fans are dreaming up the ways in which the Bears can pull out a dramatic victory.
6: From the 14. Cowboys show blitz. Here they come. Keep it on the ground, though. Irving this way and that way. And out in front. Past the 40. Into Dallas territory. And this half begins with Bucky Irving taking it all the way down inside the 20-yard line.
3: That was a 72-yard run. They chewed up well over 200 yards on the ground against the Dallas Cowboys. John Still's not here. But, you know, every studio has to have a useful idiot, Eric. Peter Vrionis is a lifelong, life being 20-odd years, Dallas Cowboys fan. He teed off on his Cowboys at the beginning of the show, so I'll give him the floor, the mic here.
7: Yeah, Eric, it's just I don't understand this team, you know, and I think the 8.5-point spread sort of scared me last night because they always fail to meet expectations, and they did it yet again on Thursday Night Football. But what does this fall on? Is it coaching to you? Because it seems to me from the outside looking in that although there are deficiencies on the roster, Brian Schottenheimer doesn't do anything to help this team. He only hurts this team.
4: Yeah. And the fact that there's, you know, this discussion happening now, you know, less than a year and a half into this thing is pretty telling. So, you know, I mean, Christian Parker, the defensive coordinator, was touted as, you know, kind of the young, you know, whiz-bang play caller who's going to come in and whip this shape into, or whip this group into shape, and it hasn't happened yet. And if anything, they may have regressed in some ways, especially the tackling and the kind of the gap discipline you're seeing up front. So the defensive issues you cannot ignore. And yes, that also falls on the head coach, but we know he's obviously an offensively bent man, and that's kind of his baby. So, but the offense was terrible last night too. I mean, Dak had kind of an off night. There were, you know, the two interceptions weren't his fault. They both hit the receivers in the hands. You know, the protection wasn't good. I mean, there were lots of stuff that was happening, and they kind of got away from the run game, which seemed like it was kind of cooking early. So you got to credit the Bucs. I mean, they came in with a pretty good defense for an 0-4 team, and that first drive, I kind of wonder, oh, this could be a long night, but they did settle in on that side, were causing all kinds of havoc. You know, the blitz was really kind of befuddling them last night. So, yeah, I mean, there are coaching issues. I mean, you heard Jerry Jones after the game last night. You know, their prized new acquisition, Joey Porter Jr., unable to play, sick, kind of a mysterious thing, showed up, wasn't feeling good. They sent him home. He's talking after the game about trading for somebody else, too. I mean, you know, it feels like, I don't want to say desperate times, but, you know, this is a team that came in with some real expectations this season. So, you know, this is a wide-open NFC East. I mean, look at the Eagles kind of floundering. Look at the Giants with quarterback questions. And you know, yes, Jalen Daniels is coming back, but are the Commanders worthy of the top spot? I don't know. All these questions are kind of hanging in the air right now, especially after last night's game.
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9: Hi, it's Ken Connors. 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I go get my Habs fix and I check in with Campbell versus Gallo. 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
5: Well, Eric, you mentioned the Eagles. I mean, with Devonta Smith and Saquon Barkley being ruled out, just, you know, I guess, what is your outlook on this team? They have the 9:30 game on Sunday against Jacksonville.
4: Yeah.
5: If it's coming down to situations where, you know, oh, Jalen Hurts, take us to the promised land and win this game for us.
4: Yeah, and I mean, you know, you've seen kind of the torpor kind of hang over this team. It's just been like the same sluggish offensive issues, and obviously the shocking retirement of Lane Johnson this week too. You know, that was, I say shocking because obviously he's one of the best in the game. We know that he's had, you know, physical issues, mental health stuff. You know, there was question as to whether he was going to come back this year. So, you know, I put the in air quotes, so to speak. But then to turn around and trade Cam Jurgens, who is struggling at guard, more of a natural center, and now they're having to kind of jerry-rig this offensive line and do so down a couple parts. So there's just so many questions heading into this game and coming off a couple of disappointing losses that, you know, seemed to undercut the 2-0 start, although you could even poke holes in that. You know, they weren't impressive wins. They were close games against lesser opponents. And so, yeah, obviously with the injured players now, I mean, so much of the focus comes on Jalen, and it's unfair, you know, and we all kind of know that. But at the same time, he's the only one who can kind of pull him out of this thing right now. I mean, the ball is going through him one way or the other. There's no backup running back who's going to do what Saquon can do. You know, there's no other magic pill they can take. He's got to be the one to do it, and they have so many limitations right now.
3: You mentioned questions starting in Dallas. It took, what, 4 weeks for Sean Payton to take back the reins of the offense in Denver from offensive coordinator Davis Webb. What do you see happening there, short term and long term?
4: Yeah, obviously it's kind of been a theme around the league this year, right? I mean, much ballyhooed offseason coordinator facing early strife, and I think Payton just sort of felt like First of all, he's had his hand on the trigger for 18 years. It's a tough thing to relinquish in the first place, and I wrote about that. I always felt like unless this thing went bonanzas, bonkers right away, I could see him doing this because he's always done it, right? So, you know, part of the way they lured Davis Webb back this offseason when he was getting some head coaching interviews and attention was to say, we'll give you a bump in pay, we'll give you a title change, and we'll give you Sean's baby, which is the play card. So, you know, after four games, he's basically said that, all right, we got to get this thing on track. I think Sean is a smart enough guy. Look, he had play calling duties taken away from him by Jim Fossil a million years ago. And he ended up leaving, going to Bill Parcells and the Cowboys and kind of rediscovering himself a little bit. So this could end up being a good thing for Davis Webb. I don't know if it'll be with the Broncos or not, but they've got to find ways to make this passing attack work. You know, why spend a first-round pick on Jalen Waddle if you can't get him the ball consistently and you can't have these sustained drives and explosive plays?
5: Eric, we saw the Atlanta Falcons on Monday just, you know, go in and dominate the New Orleans Saints. We saw them dominate the Packers, and now, you know, they play a Baltimore team that's going to be without Lamar Jackson. Just, does Michael Penix, and I understand that, once again, they're not playing Lamar, so that's a big factor, but does Michael Penix, you know, give you that much more confidence in this Falcons team as a legit, you know, contender to win the NFC South, A, and then B, I don't know, maybe make some noise come playoff time?
4: Yeah, and this is tough, and I hate doing this, but I kind of have to in the sense that the difference between Cooper Rush and Michael Penix was massive. I think, you know, Cooper Rush just wasn't going to be able to – yeah, I think they kind of misplayed, you know, who they signed, and when he came in and they realized, boy, I don't know if he's our best option right now health-wise, but that's what they were forced to run with weeks one and two, and it didn't turn out well. You know, the other quarterback, a D2 kid, throws a pick six on his first throw. You know, so the net difference between what those guys were providing and what Penix has given them, even if it hasn't been, you know, I mean, again, it's been a lower volume passing game, but it's been high yield. You know, I mean, they've been taking these downfield risks that just wasn't possible before. And they're really now using the entire field. It shrunk down so much with Rush at quarterback because of his, you know, arm limitations and just what they felt the offense would be with him at quarterback, and opponents were right. So that's helped open things up. I think it's energized the offensive line. I think it's, you know, certainly made the play calling a lot more creative. You've seen two straight games with 200 plus rushing and passing. You know, that's a hard thing to do in this league, two games in a row, and that's sort of becoming their identity, which is, yeah, we could absolutely pound the rock at you and do it for four quarters, but we also have a passing game now.
7: Eric, but don't laugh, but I want to ask you about the Cleveland Browns. Okay,
4: I love it.
7: Because this is a team that is 3-1. They were just the butt end of jokes all offseason long. Deshaun Watson, yada, yada, yada. They're 3-1. I look at their schedule the rest of the year. It's a cupcake schedule, quite frankly, to put it lightly there. Is this a playoff team, in your opinion?
4: It could be. I mean, like you said, I think the path is there. Obviously, it's going to depend on, you know, how the rest of the AFC North does too. You know, the Ravens still a team that to be reckoned with. The Bengals, you know, maybe a little bit of a hot and cold quality to them, but overall, I think better than what we saw last year, and maybe back on that playoff track. Steelers, who knows, right? Browns have already beaten them once head to head. You know, look, I mean, Deshaun Watson, I don't think has played great, but he's played well enough to do what this team needed. And they've got a plethora of young talent. They've got a lot of exciting players on both sides of the ball. You know, it's just a, you know, they got another interesting matchup this week against the Jets. No Breece Hall, you know, it's struggling offense there like that. Now we're starting to think that's a win. I mean, that's how far this team has come. And I said in the preseason, I said, all I think they need is kind of middle of the road play at quarterback. No huge mistakes, you know, maybe no massive explosions, but somewhere right down the fairway, and they could be in that mix, 9, 10, 11 wins. So that's kind of what we're looking at now, I think.
5: Eric, probably the game of the week in terms of, you know, implications for not only playoffs, but for the NFC picture and who can win it.
3: Texans, Titans. It's the Mr. Irrelevant matchup.
5: Yeah, there you go. But, you know, the 49ers and Brock Purdy, who, you know, credit to him, has had an amazing start to the season, taking on the Seattle Seahawks. Just, you know, I understand that the Seahawks are 3-1 and they're already behind the eight ball in that sense, but who needs this game more in your eyes?
4: Yeah, it's a good. Well, obviously, you know, in Seattle, you sort of feel like Seattle wants to protect that home field, and they've just had, you know, enough kind of up and down moments offensively where they would certainly, and just the questions in the backfield too. I mean, Jadarian Price is injured now, and he's still waiting for Charbonnet, and so, you know, there's a little bit of a weakness there in the backfield, and I think they're just trying to have like one of those clean offensive games. 49ers have been great in all three phases. I mean, you know, a little shaky in a few moments in special teams, and maybe shaky on defense a little bit against the Cardinals, but I mean, overall, they've been terrific so far to start the season. I mean, they can afford the loss, obviously, but I'm sure Kyle's looking at this as a great opportunity to, you know, to catch a defending champ a little bit, and they beat him in week one up in Seattle a year ago. They can do it again. Just catch them a little wrong-footed. You know, they're not playing at their absolute strength right now, even if I think most of us would say they're safely in that top, you know, 7, 8, 10 teams in the league, and rightfully so. But, you know, I just feel like this is a great time for them to play them and come in as confident as they are right now. So as for who needs it more, I think Seattle probably feels a little anxious going into this game, knowing how well the Niners have executed this season.
3: We're going out with Mike Ditka in conversation with Bob Costas after winning the Super Bowl in early 1986. And listen, if you're an NFL fan and you're not reading Eric on a regular basis, you're missing out big time.
4: Wow, thank you.
3: But especially today, for younger listeners, there is a deep dive Eric has written on the tight connection between Mike Ditka and the city of Chicago. Absolute must read. Nicely done, Eric, and thank you.
4: Appreciate that. Thank you.
3: Talk to you next week.
0: Mike Ditka, the head coach of the world champions. Back in 1940, the Bears beat the Redskins in a title game 73-0. This wasn't quite as devastating. It'll have to do. 46-10 for the 46th defense. Congratulations, Mike.
1: Bob, his birthday would have been on February 2nd. This is a fitting birthday gift for Mr. Halas.
0: How often during the game did you think of George Halas?
1: I always think of Coach Halas. It's because of him I'm here.
0: Last year in the NFC title game, you lost to a San Francisco team that went 18-1, same as your team this year. You've either coached or played against Lombardi's Packers, and you've been with Landry's Cowboys and Knowles Steelers. How does this team rank with the great teams of all time?
1: Well, give us a few years. We'll be able to tell you a little bit better. Not 1 year.
0: At what point during the season did you sense that your team had greatness within it?
1: I think when we pulled together in San Francisco, that was the first time. And then I think when Jim went down and Steve came in and we played the great game against the Cowboys, I thought we were a little bit better than average.
0: Before we let you go, Mike, you played on a championship team, 63 with the Bears, Super Bowl winner with the Cowboys. How does it compare being the coach of the Super Bowl champions?
1: Well, it's the greatest feeling in the world to be part of a winning organization. It took a few years to build it, but I think we're going in the right direction, and good Lord willing, we can keep it up for a number of years to come.
0: If you had a few seconds to address the fans back in Chicago, what would you say?
1: It was a long wait, but it was worth it. I tell you, a lot of dreams have been fulfilled, and a lot of frustrations have been ended.
2: You better watch yourself.
3: The great Buddy Guy. There was just a 90th birthday celebration with every living great guitarist in the world, I think, on stage with him in New York City. 1986, Bob Costas and Mike Ditka. By the way, Jim is Jim McMahon, the quarterback of the Bears, mm-hmm. who won the Super Bowl. His backup was Steve Fuller. Mike Ditka was 86.
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24: 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Don't miss SNL. 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
3: 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Mitch Melnick along with John Still and Lucas Scott.
5: Marty, since you've started coaching this team up until now, you know, expectations have, of course, changed. Was the expectations changing something that you needed to communicate to the team, or was it something that most of them were able to pick up on without you having to say anything?
4: Yeah, I think our progression has happened organically, and we didn't put a timeline or crazy expectations on us. We just kind of very process driven, you know, trying to get after each and every day. You know, I like our process, and you know, I think the players, I think we realize where we are, right? I think that's important. Like, listen, we want two playoff rounds. You know, how we got here, it's not luck, but this is just where we are. So obviously when you're that caliber of a team, probably bigger responsibilities. And I think the players know that. You know, I'm not necessarily changing how I coach because our team is better. But we're definitely, you know, it's more like what I coach than how I coach. That keeps evolving. So I like what we're doing.
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7: This is Campbell versus Gallo here on TSN 690. I'm Peter Vriondas with Sean Campbell. We're in conversation with TSN's Kenzie Lalonde. What stood out to me, Kenzie, was, you know, how Chris Kreider admitted that he had other suitors and how this relationship came together so quickly. So just from the outside looking in, I know because in this market we're very excited about the Canadiens, of course, and what the future holds, but what is the perception of the Canadiens from outside the market and the direction that they're headed in?
6: I think they're the most exciting team right now. Just look at the big picture of where this team is at. The way they've managed their cap space and these contracts with these guys, the roster and the quality of players they have on this team, the results they've been able to put up here the last few years, and their deep prospect pool. Like, I don't think there's another team right now that has all of these boxes checked. And I think it's always a topic of conversation now when we ask management closer to deadline and the off season, the selling feature of landing in a place like Montreal, how much easier it is for Hughes to pick up the phone and inquire about guys and then being interested in joining in what's building in Montreal. And I think Dobson, Kreider are great recent examples of the willingness to buy in and want to be part of what they're building. So they're the most exciting team right now.
25: 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Campbell versus Gallo.
8: Mike Kelly, Sportlogic, NHL Network. The other deal that got done yesterday was Alex Newhook, a four-year extension at 5.5. And Newhook's an interesting player because you could label him a top six, you could label him a bottom six, you could label him a winger, you could label him a center. What do you think of the player Alex Newhook and the extension he got with the Habs?
9: I like him. Look, he had a great playoffs and came up big in some big moments. And I think if you're projecting that over the next X amount of years, that's kind of a high bar. But, you know, there's some metrics that I look at that show him in a very positive light when it comes to things like getting the puck up the ice, getting the puck into the offensive zone, and then driving the puck into the slot where 75% of goals are scored every year, well above average in those areas. I think you make a good point that he doesn't have to be, it's not like, well, he's a scorer, so if he's not in your top six, you're not getting anything from him. He can add value in different areas. And again, with the way that the cap's going, some of these numbers look big now, but it's only going up more. And when I saw the deal, I was just more the term. I was like, it's going to be nice to know that you got that guy with everything else that's around him, because you can count on him in a lot of different areas.
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5: Herb, have you seen anything so far through training camp and the preseason games that would lead you to believe that, you know, Kapanen won't hit a wall this season like he did last?
10: First of all, I don't cover split squad exhibition games. I want to go on record as saying that. You hope that he's not going to have a sophomore jinx. I have no reason to believe that he will. But again, he's a work in progress, and there were high points and there were low points. And certainly you saw some of the low points in the playoffs when the brand of hockey changes. Is he a second line center? Well, for the time being, he's going to have to be because they don't really have a better option.
11: Herb, the last time you covered a Montreal Canadiens team with this much hype, the year was?
10: I want to say 93 because they won a Stanley Cup, but there really wasn't a lot of hype around them back then. I only got back into hockey when Pat Hickey left the newspaper. So it's been a while. It's been a while since I've covered a Canadiens hockey team with this much promise.
3: Yeah, back then Herb was writing for the Hockey News in addition to the Gazette covering the Canadiens.
10: Anything to, you know, to make an extra $10 or $20.
25: 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Campbell versus Gallo.
8: So the World Flag Series, the CEO and founder, Philip Cutler's on the line. Do you think Davis Alexander do pretty good in flag?
12: You know what? He's such a gamer. I think you put him out there in any sport, he would perform. You know, I've been playing the sport for over 20 years, and I've had the privilege to sort of watch this evolution. It's been crazy the last few years. For a long time, it was so casual and recreational. Like, it really was what we all kind of remember flag football, you know, this thing that you did maybe in gym class or, you know, pretty casual and disorganized, to what it's become now with, you know, the Olympic inclusion and the professional opportunities. But Quebec has really become a leader in the sport because of the collegiate pathways that have existed, both through the CEGEP system and then in the RSEQ. I'm actually coaching, and we play the five-on-five style, which is the IFAF, the same style that will be in the Olympics. And it really gives all of our athletes a huge leg up because they're being coached through college, they're graduating, and they're playing at the highest level. You're seeing that how that coaching and how that experience is turning into success internationally and now at the professional level where we have a whole bunch of players that are playing.
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0: 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It's Campbell versus Gallo on TSN 690. 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And every Friday, we chat with our friend from NHL.com, Ed Stats, Chris Meaney. Good morning.
1: Hey, good morning, fellas. Thanks as always for having me. How's it going today?
0: We are doing well. Canadian fans, less so. People discouraged by the start to the season here, Chris, especially back-to-back losses on home ice.
1: Yeah, and I get that, but I think, you know, you take some positives away from last night. It was certainly a tough loss, but it was their best game they played all season. You look at